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2: Hey, welcome to Zion Fox with the Live. I'm Steve Bender. Relentless tropical downpours continue to batter areas like Florida and the Southeast. This dramatic video comes from Miramar Beach, where they had this water spout that barreled into land. You can see the flag almost getting ripped off and the umbrellas getting thrown around. We're going to have more on the Southeast and that soggy mess. Plus, all eyes are on the tropics. The Atlantic hurricane season is kicking off in just 4 days, while the Eastern Pacific is already brewing up some trouble and the Western Pacific already has a named storm. We're going to dive into the different basins. And then tonight, in just a matter of minutes, we're going to be talking about Manhattan Henge lighting up New York City. It's an iconic moment where the sun sets right down these streets like this, and it looks beautiful outside. And I think this is actually a live look. Kiana is out there. You think this looks good? It's only going to get better in the next 15 minutes. So stay with us as we take it outside with Kiana, and she's there with the crowd, and they get excited about this moment, not only tonight, but for tomorrow. Before we get into that moment, though, let's get you caught up on everything that's happened today, what you can expect for tonight and in the days ahead. I've been talking a lot about Kiana already off the top of the show. She's going to be driving a lot of what you see here in the next 15 minutes. She's not the only team member you're going to hear from. I'm going to pop around on radar. I'm going to show you the team members that you'll be talking to. So clouds are moving in. There's that live look, maybe a little bit of a breeze cooling people off. But you can see that great, that beam of gold that's setting up down the avenue. That's going to be that moment. Kiana's there in Manhattan. We're going to kick it out now to the Pac Northwest, where they have this rare severe threat, level 2 out of 5. With that, a severe thunderstorm watch for over 3 million people embedded in this are kind of isolated severe thunderstorm warnings, with that each one being warned for 60 to 70 mile per hour wind. Also, you could have large hail up to egg size hail. And then we've had sometimes a tornado possible tag on those smaller ones. Now, they have every single type of warning that could be associated or threat. But really the one that we have seen play out the most is the damaging wind, where we had 72 mile per hour gusts out of CUNA. I was looking at the top board that we have behind us, Riley, Oregon, coming in with an 80 mile per hour wind. So hurricane force gust as we get into the Pac Northwest event. Notice that Dallas-Fort Worth had storms earlier. Those went sub-severe as they went towards Stephenville, but out towards Stamford, we have another severe thunderstorm warning. I want to broaden this out, show you the Gulf Coast, where it was extremely active earlier in the day. They had storms that were moving in, impacting the Big Easy. There in New Orleans, we have two team members. We have Brandy Campbell and Sarah Allegra. They're there for America 250, Sail 250, where they bring in the big boats, whether they're sailboats or warships with the Navy. You hear from them in the hour ahead. And then we start talking about what's happening in Florida. It's been electric. We've seen a lot of storms. But down in Miami, we have Amy Gallo. She's going to talk to us about not only the storms that we're seeing right now, but the real focus is the FIFA World Cup starts in 2 weeks. You also have the Atlantic hurricane season in 4 days. Millions of people coming in here from around the world, and they may not have a clue what to do during a hurricane. She's going to talk about the preparations there happening in Miami-Dade County. All right, one of the big stories, though, is the South, right? It just won't quit. In the Southeast, they're eyeing some tropical-like downpours. And so the tropical downpours, that's just a description of talking about how intense those thunderstorms can be in their rain rate. But here's the damage and what it can be like in Walton County, Florida. Just shows you that with these thunderstorms, it's much more than just the lightning it packs or the intensity of that rain. It can oftentimes be the wind. 60 plus miles per hour that can create that damage. Looking at this, it plays out through the weekend, low-end flash flooding threat, and then into next week, you'll actually see the moisture start to increase, and that fuels a potential greater flood threat. Now, the question with this is, with that moisture that we're going to be seeing down south, does that get a name at all? Does this turn into a tropical-like thing? That's something that we'll be talking about, of course, as we get closer right now. Here's a broad view. Notice that we have very isolated flash flood warnings until you get up here in the natural state. Little Rock and then hugging the eastern side of the Ozarks, you have a

0: stripe of flash flood warnings. Embedded in that are the flood reports coming in out of the Ozarks, where you're looking at widespread flooding reporting as many of these rivers are overflowing their banks. And then you go to the city of Cleveland, where they actually have all that water getting up to the foundation of some mobile homes. Now, that's tonight's threat. Look at how this continues on over the next several days. Remember, we said the weekend, an isolated flash flooding threat. That's through Sunday. Then we start to see this increase as we move into early next week. Now you're looking at the Bay of Campeche, maybe even those areas of the Western Gulf where you have ample moisture, plenty of heat. And is that enough juice to form something? We'll dive deeper into that later in the show, talking about the tropics coming alive. But right now, what we want to focus in on is still the Gulf, but how they're celebrating America 250 right now. It's a massive maritime celebration kicking off in the Big Easy. It's Sail 250. Brings an incredible fleet of tall ships and vessels together ahead of our nation's historic birthday milestone. So that's where we find Brandi Campbell tonight. She's live in New Orleans with the celebration. It's a five-stop tour. And Brandi, my concern as I was tracking the forecast was, hey, these boats come in early today. The thunderstorms came in as well. Ultimately, how did it play out for you there in New Orleans?
1: Steve, just like you, that was my concern. I'd been looking at our Fox Weather app overnight, just wondering, would we get soaked this morning? And the question, or the answer to that question, was yes. We were okay for the first hour or so, and then we got into some of those storms, and then some lightning. So as you see the images of these tall ships, you can see they have those tall masts, and some of the cadets actually climbed onto those masts. It was really cool to see, but once we had that lightning off in the distance, they had to come down, and today we do not see those sails down either because of the weather conditions, also because they are, you know, they're docked right now, so they don't want the sails down moving those boats. But it's been really cool to see. It's the first day, so many people are in town to watch and speak with these crew members. In fact, we were on the Eagle earlier when we met one of the leaders, the commanders on that ship, talking about the importance of this event.
2: This is part of our American heritage. While ships aren't driven like they were in the age of sail, we use those old methods. These older methods may be out of antiquity, but the lessons learned from reusing these lessons help teach our cadets what they need and what's behind the computer systems and the engines we use today.
1: All right. And again, if you were here and you want to get on the boats, the ships, I should say, you can talk to those crew members and learn more about their roles. And we've been doing that on Fox Weather. But of course, we're here on the riverfront along the Mississippi River where residents and visitors are here just checking out these ships. It's a free event for people to get on the boats or just look at them from a distance. So I want to introduce you guys to some of the residents here from the West Bank. So right across the Mississippi River from where we're standing, I understand y'all haven't gotten a chance to step on to any of these tall ships yet, but I mean, what's your thoughts just taking a look at them? It's not normal to see these here on the Mississippi River.
3: No, it's not, but this is beautiful. We love that they came here and we have a chance to experience this. It's not something that you get to see every day.
1: It's not. It's not. And you, what was your first, you know, reaction to seeing them in person?
4: Yeah, I kind of thought it looked like a skyscraper on water. It's really cool. It's really cool to look at.
1: And I like that you said that one of the tall ships, the U.S. Coast Guard Eagle, which is down the river from where we are, the, I guess, fun fact about that one is it's as tall as a 15-story building. So you're onto something with that.
3: Yeah. Oh, my goodness. That's so impressive.
1: Yeah. So it's pretty cool. And, of course, this is just day one. Are you guys going to come back out to get onto the boats tomorrow or another day?
3: Of course, yes. We'll be here this weekend.
1: Okay. All right. Well, enjoy. And hopefully you guys get to see some really cool things on these ships.
3: All
1: thanks,
3: right,
1: guys.
3: Thank
1: of course. All right. So there you have it. We have a lot of locals that we've run into today just coming to see these ships. But, of course, it's not just the visitors coming to see them, but the cadets and those working on these ships. For many of them, it's their first time here. The gentleman that I spoke with in the last hour, Steve, from Argentina, he said New Orleans is the first city that he has visited in the United States. So they're also having quite a trip for themselves, too. They came from Argentina and then stopped in Belize and then sailed here. He said that was about a 23-day journey, I believe.
0: Wow.
1: Quite amazing. And, of course, they're using the sails, really putting everything they've learned into practice getting here. And then as they continue their journey, again, along those five stops going up the East Coast.
0: It is amazing to see. And what a city to experience for America the first time. Such a magical city, New Orleans, right. So vibrant, so lively, incredible what they're able to experience there in the Big Easy. And it's not how you start, it's how you finish, right? And the day looks like it's nice and sunny. A lot of people getting out. Brandy, thank you for that update from New Orleans. And we're going to be watching this area of the country really closely over the next several days. We talked about the Atlantic hurricane season. That starts in only 4 days. But let's talk about the seasons that have already, or the basins that have already begun, right? The season for the Eastern Pacific is underway. And you'll notice that new today, if you're just joining us, we do have an area to watch. And this actually increased in its odds. So as I woke up this morning, I'm trying to get updated on everything that's evolving with Fox Weather. And I saw we had a lemon out there, right? It was in yellow, low opportunity. Then we got the midday update and it turned orange. And now that means we got a medium opportunity over the next week that we could see something form. And so ultimately you'll notice that where we have that yellow to orange color, that's where we have warm temperature at the surface in the water to be conducive to allow these storms to flourish or to stay alive. Well, it's going to sneak a little bit to the north of that. And as it moves north of that and you pull away that energy at the surface, it's also meeting a very strong and harsh wind environment right here. And so all at once, it looks like it could collapse. But behind that, as we look deeper into June, you do have development likely on the southern shore. So that's the EPAC. But we're your Hurricane HQ, so we're committed to the entire basin. Let's get out towards the western Pacific, where they already got Jiangmi, where they have 45-mile-per-hour winds moving towards the northwest. The track gets it into Okinawa and those areas of southern Japan by early next week, Monday, overnight into Tuesday. This is now classified as a typhoon because we're out into the western Pacific, but a powerful storm that would be equivalent to a hurricane in our standards. That's the forecast as of right now for the Atlantic. Yeah, we're still waiting on it. 4 days out, and it doesn't look like anything's going to develop in the next 7 days ahead. But if it does, we're going to be all over it. And next week is hurricane week for us, Hurricane HQ. It starts on Monday. We will have special programming and special guests throughout every single day of the week. Encourage you to check in with us. All right, let's take a look outside because we are moments away from Manhattan Henge. And you can see it right now. The sun is setting and aligning right down those east and west facing avenues. And right now we're looking a couple minutes, about 5 minutes away. We have Keanu Lewis down there with the crowds and with this visual. It looks good now. It's only going to get better. We'll have more coming your way when Fox Blue Live returns. Stay with us.
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0: Welcome back. Right now, all eyes are on the streets of Manhattan because we're waiting for the most iconic sunset, Manhattan Henge. Behind me, you can see Keanu Lewis. She's out there. She's with the crowds. Keanu, I know there's a lot of anticipation. I mean, we're only minutes away. What's it feel like? What's it look like right now?
10: I mean, it's electric out here. The street just continued to fill in, and now there's so many people that are out here, unfortunately. Someone's car might be under a bunch of people here. They're laughing because I think they just played a little bit of a prank. But there's so many people that are out here just to catch the perfect view of this golden sun as it sets perfectly aligned with the Manhattan grid. You can see the crowds. The street is at a standstill. We have horns that are going off. At one point in time, we did unfortunately have a police officer that came through and kind of asked folks to clear the streets too. So I think this is that magic moment, Steve, where a lot of people, you know, have kind of trickled out in the last couple of minutes or so. When we first got here, it looked nothing like this. We had a couple of people up here, maybe at best, you know, 15 photographers. They all set up. I heard the earliest photographer got here at 7 a.m. And now look at this street. Everyone's kind of crowded around trying to get their perfect shot. We've talked to people from Colorado, Detroit. We have seasoned photographers out here. And then we have local photographers that we talk to as well, just all trying to get that perfect shot. Now, where we are, we're at one of the five locations. So we're at 42nd Street. And I know that we're moments away. I hope you guys are taking that other bump shot, too, that we have up solely of the sun. I have on yellow, but I'm not the sun today. We have that beautiful shot. So make sure we have that rolling because I think that's going to be the one that really shows the perfect sunset as it's happening within the next couple of minutes. But I was talking about the locations. We're at 42nd. You also have a location at 14th, 23rd, 23rd, 34th, 42nd, and 57th. And this one, I'm told, is the most crowded. That when I've talked to people who have kind of captured this over the last couple of years, they said that this one gets pretty crowded because it is a foot and pedestrian bridge. So I'm not surprised to see that a lot of folks are out here. I know the big question was, will the clouds kind of skew tonight's half disc on the grid? I'm told, I can't really see the perfect shot, but I know we have that shot up. I'm told that the clouds finally cleared a little bit, and I think that's why everyone kind of gathered around at the last minute. Because earlier when I tell you, Steve, not too many people were out here, and then the clouds really broke up a bit, and then it kind of just filled in. And it looks like maybe everybody kind of got their shot because now they're clearing out a little bit. So we were right on time. You know, it's a gorgeous night. If you missed it tonight, I do know that tomorrow is going to be another night. And actually, I'm told tomorrow is a bit better in terms of the view from photographers out here because you get to see the full sun disk, whereas tonight we had half the sun on the grid. Tomorrow, the sun's going to be setting about a half a degree off towards the north, so that gives us that full disk in between the Manhattan grid. So I think that's even better, Steve. I wish you were out here because it's kind of like a little mini party, if you will. A lot of people are kind of just out and about, like laughing, having a good time. It's a vibe. I heard one of the photographers say that earlier. She's like, I'm only here for the vibes, and it is definitely vibey out here.
0: Yeah, it seems like a lot of energy, a lot of excitement. Yeah, as you were saying, we have the bump shot going. We can see the other view, and it's beautiful, right? You kind of see this dark orange that's starting to emerge now, but before, it was golden. It was blinding as it was kind of hitting right down those skyscrapers to what Keanu was talking about. Tomorrow, you'll even see the full disc. But here's that shot where we have the camera posted up right down perfectly. It looks like the clouds did kind of play a little bit of a factor. But overall, you can see still that orange hue that's in place and that people are kind of walking on by. The excitement is high. This is a great way, of course, on a Thursday night. But imagine it gets even better tomorrow night. What a way to close out the week. Keanu? It was great talking with you. It was great listening to everybody.
10: Absolutely.
0: And their experience as well. Kiana, thank you for getting us an insight in a front row seat to Manhattan Henge. By the way, we actually had Neil deGrasse on, the astrophysicist. He joined us earlier on Fox Weather Now. We have his interview on foxweather.com. He's actually the one who coined Manhattan Henge. He was able to find the different sun angle. He said, wait, the city is shaped like this. We can find it. Very animated dude, right? And he has had a lot of talk about earlier on. If you missed that, go check it out on the website. It was awesome to see Neil. We had Kiana, of course, out on the streets. And then a lot of you at home. By the way, if you got to see Manhattan Henge, you're one of the photographers that Kiana's talking about. You can send that to us. We will give you full credit, of course, of that. See it, share it, scan that QR code right here on your screen, or go over to foxweather.com/connect, and that's a way that we can share. By the way, this today was like the warm-up, right? Today was like stretch, get out there, find your position, you know, go through the motion of it. Tomorrow, that's the main event. That's the real deal. So, all right, let's get into the Northeast, though, because we do have a gloomy pattern, and it's not because of me. So do not be upset if tomorrow's cloudy, okay? This is because of that omega pattern that we've been talking about for days now. And with that, that big dip in undulation in the jet stream allows these cold lows to come out of Canada and Nova Scotia, spill into the Northeast. We are talking about this emerging for the weekend. Now, the weekend has been kind of a point of contention for a lot of people here in the Northeast, or a sense of frustration, because so many weekends have been lost because of rain. But here's the good thing. This rain is subsevere and it's light. It's vastly different than what we saw last night, not far from the Northeast, but in the mid-Atlantic in Virginia, where they had this spider lightning. This is this relatively new video that came to us here at the Fox Weather Forecast Center, Colonial Heights, where when you're looking at all of this lightning as it's ripping across the sky, a lot of that's saying cloud to cloud, right? Showing you the instability in the atmosphere. And then towards the end of this video, you get this massive strike, a CG strike, cloud to ground. And that one looked like a positive lightning bolt. Those are the strongest ones. Right there it is, that pulsing, that unfolds. So as I mentioned, we are likely going to see some cloud cover tomorrow. The timing of that is difficult. It looks like the onset of the rain would be after Manhattan Henge, right? It's roughly 8:15. We're showing you 11 p.m., maybe comes in at 10:30 p.m. But the clouds move in a little earlier, so we'll be seeing how that forms. Either way, the rain sticks around through at least Saturday afternoon, Saturday evening, and Sunday morning, tapers off. Then a new system comes in Sunday evening. So I would say your best day to get outside would be Sunday. Your best night to get outside is Saturday. Plan accordingly. All right, as we look at those areas of the mountains for the Northeast, Green and White Mountains mostly will be a rain event. Some of the higher crests may actually get some light snow, but even that will be very limited. All right, let's get into the other side of this omega pattern, right? Because we talked about the big dip in the jet stream. Where is the jet stream bulging or lifting to the north, creating this ridge? Right here, the high pressure over the northern tier and into the upper Midwest. That's been sending temperatures 20 to 30 degrees above average, very warm, into the lower to mid-90s. Record highs day after day. Where do we stand with it now? You'll notice Glasgow out towards International Falls, Minneapolis, all 15 to 25 degrees above average. And so very warm for Montana. Today, they had heat indices or index values near 101. Why is that important? Because it reminds me that this time of year, we're in the summer season. A lot of people plan vacations. It's the great outdoors. It's big sky country. And even if you take the same summer vacation each and every year, not each and every year is the same. What do I mean by that? Most temperatures in this location of the country, northern tier, on average are into the lower to mid-70s. And we just told you heat indices were 101. It's vastly different how you would plan your summer vacation if you're talking about those two different temperatures. So if you have the Fox Weather app, it's already in the palm of your hand. It's free to use. Go to the events tab, plug in that vacation. We can get you ample notice ahead of time, or even in the midst of your event, we can get you those updates. That way you can plan accordingly and make the best out of those moments. Look at Minneapolis, the land of 10,000 lakes. Good opportunity to get out on the water over the weekend, where temperatures are into the mid-80s, about 10 degrees above average. But they'll take that, because in the weeks ahead, as we move into June, it's only ramping up from here and likely will stay above average. All right, we want to hear from you, and we have. So we want to give a shout-out to all these areas, like Crestview, Florida. Leonard, who sent us that big rain event that's been happening in the Sunshine State. You got some videos or pictures like this out of Lexington. where you got a nice, beautiful rainbow. You can scan that QR code, or as we mentioned, go to foxweather.com/connect. By the way, I know these weather events can happen quickly, and sometimes you got questions about them. You can also put in a question about those events, and we will do our best to answer those as well. We got much more coming your way after the break. Make sure you're...
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0: Hey, welcome back into Fox Sports Live here at the bottom of the hour. We're talking about the Omega pattern, right? The jet stream shaped like an Omega symbol. When you get a big dip out west, you allow some cold air for the mountainous areas, but you also open up this rare opportunity for severe weather. So we have the Fox Weather Threat Zone out. It's at an elevated risk, the lowest threshold. So it's that awareness that storms are in these areas for 60-plus million people. You have the warnings that have been issued. By the way, we have a rare severe thunderstorm watch. We'll watch that, right? But then we're looking at down south, the never-ending cycle of moisture rising in from the Gulf and allowing these thunderstorms to lead to a flooding risk. And then up here, if you missed it moments ago, we had Manhattan Henge. A little bit of it dicey because of the cloud cover, but now we're looking at a gloomy weekend. Manhattan Henge is tomorrow again. Will that be impacted? Walk with me. Let's get into what we're seeing on radar all across the beautiful lower 48 as we introduce you to some of the team members that you're going to be hearing from, of course, because we look at these major events, and we have teams that are out for it. So here is the Northeast, where we have those clouds that came in. The sun is starting to set earlier, just moments ago. If you weren't with us, Keanu Lewis was out there on 42nd Street looking out and was able to capture that beautiful moment where the sun kind of fell right in that perfect line with the skyscrapers for Manhattan Henge. Tomorrow it only gets better. Now, as we kick it out west, this is that rare threat. It's a level 2 out of 5, mainly a damaging wind event. But we have seen large hail, at least the warnings for that, and even some tornado possible attacks. So there's a little bit of rotation in these storms. The biggest threat, though, is damaging wind. It's been most widespread. The warnings have been for 60, 70, even 80 mile per hour winds at times. That has been verified. When I look at the board behind me, Riley, Oregon has an 80 mile per hour gust that has been confirmed. And so looking at these warnings, not only for spots like Spokane, Washington, and Oregon, but also Idaho, they are in it as well. From this vantage point, Spokane looks absolutely beautiful, right? But beyond that, lack of a better word, I don't know what you call that, steel pyramid, like the little tent that's happening here. Beyond that, you can see the clouds that are forming, and they look like they're towering. There's no cap in the atmosphere, and it looks like they could be 30, 40,000 feet. And with that comes some severe concerns. Noticing that the wind gusts have been 60 to 70 mile per hour wind in this area of Idaho, but I've also had a moment to be able to pull this up. So let me show you this. Power outages starting to pick up. And look at in the panhandle region of Idaho. I mean, in these areas, you're looking at roughly 20 to 30,000 customers without power. In this county, 10 to 20,000 customers without power. So it just shows you that in a major wind event, it's not only just the damage at the surface, but it's the lack of power. Dallas-Fort Worth, we were looking at early in our show for delays at the airports. Those thunderstorms have kind of fallen apart. Then we get down into New Orleans and these spots along I-10. They had a big event today, America 250. They kicked off Sail 250, sailboats and Navy warships. We visited with Brandy and Sarah Allegra. They gave us a big wrap on everything that unfolded. And then the final stop on the radar tour is in Florida, where Amy is going to talk to us about the hurricane season coming, but also the FIFA World Cup coming to Miami here as well. All right, so the Southeast, as we kind of our final stop on the radar tour, has been active, right? And so we look at the rain that continues to come in spots like Daytona Beach, where they got a nice pressure wash, right? A deluge of rain. I tell you what, though, right now it feels great there in Daytona because before the temperatures were really warm. Then you had the storms that came through, ate up all that energy and heat. Now it's a rain-cooled atmosphere, and it feels nice outside. But they're going to see a resurgence of this not only tomorrow, not only over the weekend, but into early next week as we look at the tropical downpours that are likely over the next several days. We're going to unpack why that is. But first, let's talk about a tropical downpour that is kind of just alluding to the intensity of that rain, where it starts speaking to that rain rate, where, again, if you've ever been down south, especially in Florida, I mean, it starts raining, and it's like I can't even see my hand in front of me, and it's like immediate ponding on the roads, and you start hydroplaning if you're driving, or you just get flash flooding. That's speaking to a tropical-like downpour where the rain rate can be excessive. That's because the entire column of the atmosphere is completely saturated. Now, that's one type of rain. This is not tropical rain up here. This is in the Ozarks. What you're watching is this orographic lift, a ramping effect from the Ozarks on the eastern side from Little Rock all the way up towards Springfield. But you can tell it's still an impressive rain rate because, yes, we're sadly getting the flood reports coming in off of coming from the surface there and spots like Cleveland where we have, of course, mobile homes that are seeing all of that water get up to their foundation. And then we have widespread flooding for nearby areas and the roads that's overflowing the banks of the rivers. Now, with all this being said, tropical-like downpours is because the moisture is derived out of the tropics, whether it's the Gulf of America, the Northern Caribbean, or even the Western Atlantic. What you're looking at is the available moisture. If you find it on the index, the very max angle of it or level of it is where my hand is at, and you'll see that's that dark shade of blue. Where do we see that? The Southern Gulf, also known as the Bay of Campeche, a factory for broad spin, or even into the Western Gulf. So we'll be watching that for tropical development. And we'll talk more here throughout the show about does that become rain with a name or is it just rain, which is still problematic because it can lead to flooding. Now, as we play it through early June, that's going to be Thursday, June 4th of next week, you can see that stripe of moisture that's along the I-95 corridor on the east coast of Florida. Now, many of these spots down south don't need it. Up north, they do need it, especially in the Florida-Georgia line. Jacksonville, areas like Valdosta, out towards Tallahassee, they are still in that exceptional drought. And so this could be beneficial for some of those areas. Other spots, it could be waterlogged. Or for many of you, summer has started. The beaches are calling. And that's the last thing you want to deal with is thunderstorms down there in the southeast. So we'll be tracking that out. But let's bring you down into the southeast right now as next week marks the start of the Atlantic hurricane season. And this year, it happens to be starting just as the FIFA World Cup gets ready to kick off in Miami. We're about 2 weeks away from that with the World Cup. The city is hosting the first of seven matches. Fox News multimedia reporter Amy Gallo joins us live from Miami tonight with more on how they're prepping for both storms and soccer. What are you seeing there today, Amy, as they prep for the major events?
13: Steve, with hurricane safety, it's just like public safety, where you're trying to make sure the public stays informed while also not letting their guard down. And that's exactly the focus of Miami-Dade County officials.
15: People that are moving into Florida don't know what a hurricane is all about. That's why we have these press conferences. But let me tell you about another population that's coming into South Florida in the next month. It's called FIFA World Cup. And we are very concerned, and the sheriff will tell you, we go to about 32 meetings a week in preparation for FIFA World Cup.
13: Hundreds of thousands of visitors from around the world are expected to make their way to the region for matches at Hard Rock Stadium, now dubbed Miami Stadium, for the World Cup. And while hurricane preparedness is nothing new for Florida residents, many visitors have likely never experienced a hurricane or tropical storm, nor have they seen the massive amounts of rain and flooding that could follow a Miami afternoon downpour. I mean, just take a look at some of the effects felt here in Miami during Hurricane Irma back in 2017. So that's why local agencies are educating both new residents and travelers about the risks before, during, and after the storms, and keeping them informed about things like disaster kits, evacuation routes, and shelter protocols.
16: If we have a storm coming, we need to monitor and then provide really accurate information to those who are visiting our county, National Hurricane Center, as well as our local, myself, the Sheriff's Office, our emergency management system, and fire. All of us work in collaboration to get that message out quickly and effectively so that tourists, people who are visiting, could then respond appropriately. And that's how we save lives.
13: Another point that local agencies are really trying to drive home is that despite forecasters predicting a below average hurricane season for Florida, all it really takes is one bad storm. Back to you.
0: All right, Amy, a lot of eyes are going to be on Miami. Two major events underway, and we know the city's prepped, but will the people there be ready for what's going to unfold? We'll be watching. Amy, thank you for that update. Let's talk more about what Amy was alluding to, the Atlantic hurricane season. It's starting. It's right around the corner, and we're your Hurricane HQ. So let's dive deeper into what we are seeing in early June, which means there could be signs of life. Remember, in early in the season, oftentimes homegrown systems are the ones that we see. That means in the Gulf of America or the Western Atlantic, what we have is plenty of tropical moisture. We got warm sea surface temperatures running above average. That's conducive to rising air and thunderstorms, but this one cannot be overlooked. Hostile winds. That means that any thunderstorms that are vertically building and starting to try to get organized are going to get torn through, right? And they start becoming lopsided, and they start losing that ability to actually form. So here's the big picture of it all. There's that harsh wind environment. That gold field is absolutely strong, and developing systems usually cave to that and they collapse. So that's something to watch for as we get into late next week, but early in the season, June 4th. That's not conducive to that, but that's only one ingredient. Remember, for storms to form, there's multiple layers and multiple ingredients. One of the most crucial is available moisture. They're going to have that because you're in the Gulf of America, and you're going to have very warm sea surface temperatures. So that's two ingredients working in favor to tropical development. Either way, I know this can get confusing. We kind of talked about it in a prior forecast. Regardless of if we get a tropical system in development, you're going to have tropical downpours. Again, tropical downpours is an adjective or description of how intense that rain rate is and how significant that rain can be. So for big cities like Houston, this could be alarming because you have a major urban landscape. You're worried about the drainage system, and you're also worried about the populace, the amount of people that are going to be driving in these type of major rain events. Now, for June Atlantic storms since 1950, so 75 years worth of data, this is climatological look. You'll see that predominantly you have tropical storms. Why is that the case? Remember, we talk about homegrown system. That means it doesn't give them much time over water to develop. So you don't usually get very powerful storms. And we don't have to go back too far in order to talk about one of the strongest storms ever start to form. Hurricane Beryl that came barreling its way through the Yucatan Peninsula and then up through the Gulf and out towards Houston. That was a hurricane. And so you're looking at, there have been 14 hurricanes. So early in the season, you can still have powerful systems. One main ingredient in all of that, the engine that drives a lot of this, is what happens at the surface, which means the water temperature. Water temperature is warm enough and conducive for tropical development, not only in the Gulf of America, but also in the Northern Caribbean and out in the Western Atlantic, the three portions of the tropics that are closest to land, which means homegrown systems. By the way, even though that means it really keeps them over water for a small amount of time, it also doesn't give you much time for preparation. Why it's important that you are staying vigilant and aware even early on in the season, why we have our special coverage as we go into next week, as we do Hurricane Week. When we look at the water temperature, it is above average, but it is not record setting. You'll see as we scan the entire Gulf of America, you do have a hot spot right here where the maximum water temperature is 90 degrees even this early in the season. And so it just shows you how each season can shape up, be a little bit different. And so I guess one big thing to note is that we've been driving a lot on El Nino and what that influence can be like for the Atlantic. It doesn't mean it's the only deciding factor, okay? And so we'll be talking more, especially next week, as this starts to take shape. Storms tracking across the southeast are putting millions in an elevated risk, of course, for this flash flooding threat. It's not only just a flood threat. They have damaging winds, scattered thunderstorms that are also a concern. So we want to hear from you. If you got any pictures or videos that you have taken recently, scan that QR code or send them to foxweather.com/connect, and we can share them on air. Plus, the search for gold turned into this daring rescue in Laos. Five men were trapped inside a flooded cave for more than a week before rescue crews were actually able to find them. They were huddled together in the dark, and they didn't know if anybody would be able to find them. We'll have more on that story after the break. Stick around.
17: I'm Jane Menard, and today we're talking about the Enhanced Fujita Scale. The Enhanced Fujita Scale is damage-based, using the information collected by National Weather Service survey teams along a tornado's path and radar estimations to measure the strength of a tornado. So let's take a look at the damage, starting with the lowest end of the scale, EF0. Minor damage occurs with a tornado of the lowest rank, with wind speeds up to 85 miles per hour. Some broken branches and some shingles could be blown off a roof. An EF1 rating includes broken doors, windows, and damage to mobile homes with wind speeds up to 110 miles per hour. With EF2 ratings, extensive damage is observed. Roofs will be blown off, mobile homes will be destroyed, and wind speeds could be clocked up to 135 miles per hour. On the high end of the scale, we have an EF3 rating with winds up to 165 miles per hour. Extensive damage is made to multi-level homes and large buildings. With an EF4 tornado, sturdy homes and brick walls will collapse with wind speeds up to 200 miles per hour. Finally, the EF5 rating, the highest and most destructive on the EF scale. Total devastation, towns unrecognizable with winds over 200 miles per hour. No matter the rating, tornadoes can bring damage, heartbreak, and destruction anywhere in the United States. So make sure you download the Fox Weather app when severe weather is in your area.
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3: Yeah, welcome back into Fox for the Live. A rare severe threat played out in the Pac Northwest, and an even more rare type of severe thunderstorm watch now being issued for these areas that you see in yellow. That does include eastern portions of Washington, the panhandle of Idaho, and portions of western Montana. Why is that so important? Why do we want to really emphasize the rarity of this? Because in this area that you have that darkest shade of red, that's almost that brown color, you're looking at over 1,100 days since they've had their last severe thunderstorm watch. That is where they cover for the National Weather Service out of Spokane. So that is top six out of any office in the lower 48 for the longest streak without a severe thunderstorm watch. But here I am tonight to tell you that is now starting at nothing. It's a big zero because today they do have that severe thunderstorm watch. So that has been erased away, and it's all because of this low that is over the Great Basin. Counterclockwise rotation, winds derived out of the east coming into these areas like the Northern Rockies and the Cascades, leading to that level two threat. The biggest concern is going to be damaging wind. We already had verification of 70 plus mile per hour wind, and that's likely to continue in the hours ahead. All right, let's get into what we could see not far from here, right? We're talking about the Pac Northwest, right? The Pacific Northwest. Now we're going to get into that body of water. We're going to get into the Eastern Pacific. Let's talk about the orange that started to emerge. If you're just joining us today, potential development area. Now it has a moderate chance of development. Notice the window of time over the next week. So it's the extended window, the long range. Now, here's what we're looking at in those areas of orange. Water temperature that's very warm, that's conducive for a tropical system development. Notice how it's riding along that. And then at this moment where you start to see the best form of circulation and development, it goes north of there and it falls flat quickly. Two things happening. Warm water pulled out from underneath it. It falls apart at the surface, and then even aloft. You have this harsh wind environment that carves through that developing system and it makes it fall on its face. And so what it ends up happening is that likely is going to fall apart. Why it's only stayed at a moderate chance of development, but we are looking back behind that, and we do see areas near, you know, the southern shores of Mexico where there's development likely in the early window of June. Now, that's one portion of the Pacific. Now let's jump to the western part of the Pacific. This is where we start looking at things as they're classified as typhoons. And so there is Jagme, where you're looking at just outside of the Philippines and Manila. This is well to the east of there. It does start to curl a little bit closer, but likely will still stay well away from them. The spots of concern would be southern chain of islands there in Japan, Okinawa, and those spots where on approach Monday night, overnight into Tuesday, that's where you could be looking at potentially a typhoon as it comes in and likely moving towards the mainland of Japan. So we'll be watching overall. Here's that tropical threat. You'll notice that this is the percentage of that actually happening. We are still a ways out, but still looking at a low-end chance of that tropical wind threat that would come in to those spots of Okinawa and then Japan. But let's stay international now and start talking about some big stories that you may have missed as we get into the summer travel season, and truly a heroic moment like this, where you're looking at people that were searching for gold. And then it turned into a daring rescue in Laos. That's when five men were trapped inside this flooded cave, if you can believe it, for more than a week before rescue crews found and then ultimately saved them. The men were huddled together in the pitch dark, not knowing, again, if anybody's going to find them. Thankfully, they are all now safe. Let's get into some other big weather events that have been happening in Europe. There's been a lot of heat. And so the heat has been on as you look at different countries where you're looking at their high temperatures. And there's been a lot of back and forth online about this. a lot of Americans looking at this saying, hey, that temperature's not bad at all. I experienced that in North Dakota. I experienced that every afternoon down south. But remember, the infrastructure is different everywhere. And when you're looking at in areas of Europe, air conditioning is not a widespread thing. And so dealing with 104 in Portugal, and you may not have something to actually cool you off, that could be a problem. But another factor in all of this is maybe big sporting events like this in the French Open there in Paris, France, where we had the Rowie out. They've had very warm temperatures, and that's likely to continue over the next 2 days of the French Open, where you're looking at the medium risk of weather impact, all because of the temperature getting into the lower 90s. Two factors in all of this. When you're playing tennis, especially at this level, the matches can go on for hours. So the war of attrition, as you get, you know, the temperatures climbing to the 90s and you have to stay hydrated. And then the other aspect of this is that the warm air is less dense, which means the ball goes faster. The play, the speed of play is faster, and that can wear it down, right? And so that's another factor in all of this. Then we bring it to another major global event. We have it here stateside, but it will be in Canada and also in Mexico, an early outlook into the FIFA World Cup. And so we take you to an international friendly match for the Team USA. It's going to be in Chicago, June 6th. You're taking on Germany, one of the powerhouses in this, one of the favorites, low risk of weather impact. We start looking at this setting up at Soldier Field, the wind coming in out of the north-northeast. Maybe that sets off of Lake Michigan and keeps the temperature stabilized and relatively mild for the summertime as they're in the mid to upper 70s. That's one international friendly. We take you to another one that's going to be in Charlotte. This is going to be actually on Sunday where the United States take on Senegal, and you're looking at actually no risk of weather impact. So a great opportunity to see all of that. Now, weather forecasts impact our daily lives all the time, but during World War II, one forecast may have helped change the course of history. A new movie called Pressure tells the story behind the critical weather decisions leading up to D-Day. Our very own Nick Koester got an exclusive look behind the scenes. Take a listen.
4: June 6th, 1944. The troops are ready, the ships are loaded, and the fate of the free world hangs on one thing no general can control, the weather. The new film Pressure tells the incredible story behind the D-Day forecast when British meteorologist James Stagg had to convince Eisenhower to delay the invasion.
5: D-Day will be calm and sunny.
6: I couldn't disagree with that more.
7: If D-Day is canceled, we will lose this war.
8: We must face the facts. The facts, however frightening they may be.
4: Andrew, I've never seen a more appropriately named film. Pressure is exactly what your character felt the entire time. What drew you to this film, and were you aware of the weather history of D-Day before really diving into the script?
6: No, absolutely I wasn't. It was the thing that I found really fascinating. I think that's what's surprising everybody about it at the moment, and so why not make a movie about it?
9: Well, I hadn't a clue about any of it, and that's part of the reason why I wanted to do the movie. I couldn't believe it was true.
4: How important was it to make meteorology feel present in every scene?
10: Well, it's the heart and soul of our film. The film is about a whole lot of people kind of driving themselves crazy over 3 days. We wanted a feeling that they're on edge the whole time because the real-life characters were. Eisenhower was smoking 4 to 6 packs a day, was drinking 20 cups of coffee. He was a nervous wreck, and he had to hold it together for his men.
4: Anthony, I got to tell you, 4 packs a day and 20 cups of coffee is a normal meteorologist diet. During a big forecast, you guys did an incredible job portraying everything. How would you describe your character specifically, meteorologist James Stagg? I would say he's the most confident, unconfident person in history. He was fully confident in his skill and in his demeanor, but he was uncertain about the forecast at times.
6: Well, of course. Well, I think, you know, what the sort of premise of the film is that people wanted a certain type of weather conditions in order for them to go ahead with the invasions. And what he was saying was, I cannot confidently do that because that's impossible. I can say that it's likely, but he was a real man of integrity. Even though there was a huge amount of pressure on him to give them the forecast that they wanted in order to go ahead, he absolutely steadfastly refused to do that, even though these were great war heroes and very big intimidating figures.
4: Well, listen, I've said it before, I'll say it again. You're now officially my favorite meteorologist of all time. I'm forecasting.
6: Likewise.
4: Thank you. I'm forecasting a 100% chance of a box office hit with Pressure at the end of May. And thank you so much for your time and continued success.
6: Thank you so much. Lovely talking to you.
3: That looks incredible, Nick. I'm so excited. You got to see it. And you actually got to talk with the main actors.
4: Yeah, yeah.
3: One of them portrayed what we do for a living.
4: Yes.
3: We've had some pressure moments, right? Severe tropics, but nothing like this. A war on the line. What was that like when you got to talk with him about, you know, the confidence of sticking with the forecast during a pressure situation?
4: Well, that was the main thing that he wanted to portray about meteorologist James Stagg, is that James Stagg was very confident in his weather knowledge and his ability to forecast the weather. But he said many times in the movie, I am uncertain about the forecast, because you can never be certain about the forecast, right? It's always at the end of the day going to be a guess, albeit a very educated guess, especially in this day and age with all the radar, all the satellite, and even all the AI that we have. But imagine doing that in such a pressure cooker with the war on the line back in the mid-40s when none of that was available. And you could see why the movie's titled Pressure, because he was under an incredible amount of pressure that whole 72 hours that they follow leading up to the invasion of Normandy.
3: It's incredible to see how our position has evolved grown, and what it's used for way back in the day, and now what we're seeing it applied to today as well. Pressure is out in theaters. Make sure you go check it out. All right, before we go, check this out. A canoe racing team got an unexpected visit during their Memorial Day race. Yeah, all right, let's run it back. Slow motion, replay. That right there is a sea lion that hopped right up to them. The team was all smiles and full of adrenaline after that bump in with their potential future teammate. And I honestly think that adrenaline maybe fueled the best time for them. What an incredible moment caught on camera. All right, though, that's happening out west in Monterey Bay. Here's what's happening on land right now. People are watching the skies for a rare severe threat. Roseburg, Oregon. Gloomy skies right now.
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0: Fox Weather at Night. I'm meteorologist Ari Sarsalari. We've got some weird weather going on up in the Pacific Northwest. A bunch of severe storms are moving from east to west. Coming up a little later in the show, we're also going to talk about an incredible tornado that happened a couple days ago. We've been trying to get our hands on some of this video. We finally did Coahuila, Mexico, not terribly far from southwest Texas, where there was just an incredible tornado over there, a bunch of big supercells. So we'll break down that situation. We've got Eric Snodgrass, friend of the show from Nutrien Ag Weather, coming up too. It's going to be a very good show tonight, to say the least. All right, here's what's going on up in the Pacific Northwest. They have kind of scaled back the area of concern. That's what the lines are that you see on your screen. Those are the outlooks from the Storm Prediction Center. So level one risk here, and then you got a level two risk. So it's basically a level two risk for just about this entire area. This is a six-hour radar loop along with some of the storm reports. And we've seen a bunch of reports of some really strong winds, several reports over 60 miles an hour. We even had a couple over 70 miles per hour. Let me actually show you some of these here. These are the biggest wind gusts that we've had so far today, and a lot of them have really been up here in the Pacific Northwest. Look at this. Riley, Oregon had a gust of 80 miles per hour, a couple, at least one over 70 and a couple over 62. So again, this is not a part of the country that deals with severe weather terribly often. It's not like it never happens, but I feel like the unique thing about this is the direction that these storms are moving in. I mean, it's not very often you see like an east to west type of movement with the storms. And the reason that's happening is because there's a big upper level low that's sitting down to the south of this. This is basically a counterclockwise flow around that. The upper level low looks like this. And again, that counterclockwise spin, you can really just kind of see it there. You can almost pick out exactly where the low is just by looking at the radar a little bit. So here's the latest that we have on our warnings here. We'll go up to northern Idaho. Again, this is not a terribly populated area here, but you do have Pierce, Idaho. Clearwater and Idaho counties are under a severe thunderstorm warning. That goes until 6:30 Pacific time. 1-inch hail, 60-mile-per-hour wind. And then we have, that's once again Clearwater and Idaho counties. Could see some hail in excess of 1 inch in diameter. So, you know, we haven't seen much spin in these storms. I'm not saying that a tornado is completely off the table, but I do think for the most part, this is going to be some damaging wind and some hail. And again, these are dangerous storms. I mean, you got a lot of lightning in there. You've got the really strong wind gusts. And I know we got some viewers up in the Pacific Northwest. So if you see it, share it. Just scan the QR code on your screen. And we would love to share any pictures or videos that you have of some of that weather that's going on around the region. The nice thing about this part of the country, as you guys well know, if you live out there, you got some terrain. You know, sometimes you can get a nice shot of the cloud from a distance, and it can make for some really fun stuff to show on air. We love to show that kind of stuff. So where do we go from here? Well, I think over the next couple of hours, we do have actually still a pretty significant severe weather threat. Let me take you back to the radar here. All these storms that are moving up toward the northwest. Now, Portland, I don't think we're going to see any severe weather there. It's really kind of a very sharp cutoff here. As these storms hit the mountains, they're going to lose a lot of their strength. So basically anywhere east of the Cascades here in Oregon or Washington, this whole cluster of storms is going to continue to move toward the northwest, and it may even fill in a little bit over the next few hours. So we've got a few more hours of this left to go, that's for sure. Let me run you through the forecast model on this so you can see how it pans out overnight. You can see basically it gets out of the threat area and then everything dies down. Honestly, I don't even think Seattle sees all that much rain, if anything, out of this. Same deal with Portland. It's, you know, usually the case is the storms come in from the west, they hit the mountains here, and then, you know, you get downward vertical motion on the other side, and that kind of kills a lot of the steam of the storms, basically. And this is the total opposite thing. I mean, there's a reason that Seattle and Portland get so much rain and you don't see as much further inland. In this case, it's going to be these areas out in the what do you want to call them? The plateaus out there, I suppose. What's the terrain out there?
1: Like the inland. Yeah, it's plateaus. There's some, you know, general, there's some mountains that are out there too.
0: Yeah.
1: And, valleys and stuff.
0: Yeah, you got some terrain, but generally it's kind of like a plateau type of deal.
1: The basin.
0: Yeah, the basin. I like that word. Basin's the exact word I was looking for. But again, just to look at these storm reports here, they're all over the country. It's been kind of an interesting day overall. I mean, it really has kind of a summery look to the pattern, and that's because we have a huge ridge sitting over the middle part of the country, and you can almost make out the ridge with these storm reports. Look at this. A couple little ridge riding storms up here, I suppose. That was yesterday up

0: in parts of Minnesota and Wisconsin. We had a bunch of reports of wind damage yesterday. Those are not from today. This is over the last 24 hours. And yeah, we had some amazing storm clouds out of those two. Here's some of the video, actually. This is out of Stuart, Virginia yesterday. Look at this. Big, big wind out of those storms. So a lot of the times they don't look that bad on radar. Something about that part of the country, I'm telling you. Like the east, you know, you get in parts of Virginia, like Pennsylvania, upstate New York. You see these storms on radar and they're kind of like meh. But then you see all these storm reports coming in and you end up with basically a lot of reports of wind damage across the region. You know what we should check? Let's check the power outages over there. So yeah, we're doing okay. So it wasn't enough to cause any long-lasting power outages or anything like that. The other thing that we saw was a storm that actually produced some pretty decent hail west of Fort Worth. This was a little bit earlier. And again, just a little blip on the radar, kind of a quick storm, but it was extremely heavy rain. Again, this is just west of Fort Worth, not far from Weatherford. So if anybody lives out there and you got some video of that storm, that'd be cool to see too. I've seen some videos floating around of it, and it was about 1-inch diameter hail, so the size of quarters, which is definitely big enough to cause some issues. So that's what's going on right now. Let's move on to the forecast over the next couple of days. And actually, we'll start with Florida, where we've seen some very, very heavy rain. The rain's like a different beast in Florida, I feel like. When I see these videos of what, you know, sometimes appears to be just a little shower going on, like I would look at it on radar and think, okay, it's a decent little shower. And you see the video come in from it, and it's like, whoa, that's some extremely heavy rain. We need the rain because we have a lot of drought in Florida and the southeast. And we've had some pretty decent thunderstorms that have been around the state. Now, they're becoming pretty isolated right now. We'll see what happens over the next couple of hours, but we'll watch Miami here. North side of town, you've got a little storm coming in. That'll probably be more of a problem for Fort Lauderdale than Miami. You see this video, or that's current out of Daytona Beach, if I'm not mistaken, correct? Yeah, that's current out of Daytona Beach, where it's not a terribly strong storm right now, but you are getting some rain, which is something you deal with from time to time in Florida, to say the least. The entire southeast here is going to get a lot of rain over the next several days. And again, we need it. I've got a little drought comparison from a month ago compared to now. Okay, so let me start with a month ago. So this was like last month, and then you go to now. Let me do this slowly. So let's pay attention to like Texas first. Actually, improvements in Texas. Got a little worse in Arkansas, and then you know there are some improvements in parts of the Florida Panhandle, parts of southern Alabama, but in general, I would say the drought has gotten a little bit worse over the last month, even though over the last week or so, and during that time frame, I think it's gotten a little bit better. But yeah, this is exceptional drought still for a good chunk of South Georgia, southern parts of South Carolina, northern Florida, etc. And, you know, seeing the amount of moisture we have around right now, that's definitely a good thing. Look at these dew points. You want to talk about sticky. I know you guys see these dew points in Florida from time to time, but like 76, 75, wow. I mean, that's air you can wear. That's one of my favorite. Yeah, go ahead and laugh at me. That's one of my favorite.
1: I don't think I've heard of that.
0: You haven't heard that one before? No. Of course, Sam has heard of it. Sam was an on-air person before. So, like, that's one of the overused, you know, it's the air you can wear. I should do it with my broadcast voice. We got almost 2 inches of rain in Gainesville, Florida, yesterday. So that's a new daily record. Old record was set back in 1971. Here's the general situation. So we keep getting these boundaries that are going to be pushed down over the southeast. We have high pressure that is sitting, like, north of the Caribbean. Clockwise flow around that. That's the big thing. That's like the main part of the setup, I would say. That gives us this flow out of the south and just increases all the moisture. All that moisture comes off of the Gulf. And so then you need a catalyst. You can have all the moisture in the air, but if, you know, you don't have anything to make it rise, you're not going to have any rain. So it's just like boundary after boundary, like leftovers of fronts keep coming down toward the south. That provides just enough lift in the air to get some thunderstorms going. And so it's not all day rain in most spots. You know, this is not one huge blob of rain that just sits over the southeast for a couple of days. It's very frequent on and off showers and thunderstorms. And so, you know, it's kind of like typical stuff that you would see in the summer, I feel like. You know, like if you live in Georgia or Alabama, you get those popcorn thunderstorms during the afternoon. And then once we get to next week, and we'll talk about this coming up in a lot more detail, there will be some kind of area of low pressure that sets up in the Western Gulf. It's probably not going to end up as anything tropical, but you look at the next couple of days, this is the precipitable water, the amount of moisture in the entire column of atmosphere, and it's a lot of it. Yeah, it's a lot of it. Until we get to about the middle part of next week, the Eastern Gulf starts to quiet down, and actually a lot of the action transfers farther toward the west. So we'll have to watch for some flooding, you know, Houston over toward New Orleans. That's during the middle part of next week from that. Really what will probably not be a tropical system, but here's how much rain we have to come. And if you recall, the worst of the drought here is actually like in southeastern Georgia and northern Florida. So this amount of rain, I mean, the bullseye of rain couldn't be over a better spot. Keep in mind, it is very tough to get out of a drought without at least some flooding. Okay, I wanted to share this video with you. I hope you were serious that we have this video. The Indiana Deer Rescue?
1: Oh, yes.
0: Do we have it? It's pretty good. You may have seen this floating around on social media. So there was some flooding in Indiana. This was Tuesday, I believe. This was on Tuesday. Oh, you don't have it? That's okay. We'll see if we can find it. And if we can find it, we'll show it a little bit later on in the show. But it's really cool because there's this officer that comes in and he finds like a little baby deer. And it makes a little bleating noise and everything. That's bleat with a T. And it's a really cute video overall. Coming up after the break, I'm going to bring in one of my favorite guests. He's a regular on the show, great panelist, Eric Snodgrass, fantastic meteorologist. He's really good with the long-term stuff. He's good with the short-term stuff. We've got a lot of stuff that we're going to break down. We'll talk the really weird pattern going on in the Pacific Northwest. There were some huge storms in Mexico, like I was mentioning a couple of days ago, and there's some interesting radar meteorology going on there, and a lot more. You'll have to stick around to find out what we're going to talk about. Hang tight. We'll be right back.
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0: It is Fox weather at night. We got a weird weather pattern that's going on right now that's called an omega block. You ever heard of this before? If you've been watching the show for the last couple of days, you probably know what it is, but I'm gonna review for some of the newcomers here. This is the jet stream. This is what's going on right now, and it looks like the Greek letter omega, you see? So basically, it's a very simple thing. You've got high pressure that's in the middle. You've got low pressure that's flanking it on either side, and it kind of looks like that Greek letter. So you tend to get active weather, you know, up around the lows, and you get less active weather out in parts of the plains. But this is a really unique situation because we've got another little cutoff low that's sitting like south of the omega low that's up here. This kind of stuff is just like total fodder for Eric Snodgrass. Let's bring him in from Nutrient Ag Solutions. He makes great videos. You should check those guys out on YouTube, Nutrient Ag Solutions. You can just search for it, and it'll give you like a full rundown of the weather every day. Very detailed. Absolute pleasure to watch. Eric, how about this cutoff low down below the omega low? Like, how often do we see this type of situation? What does it mean?
1: It's pretty rare. I mean, to see that, especially at this time of year, I mean, here we are at the end of May. I expect to see stuff like this in the middle of winter, but to see a big cutoff low just living south of a massive high and it's going to sit there and spin. And then to get all that rain coming around, like the back side of it out of the east, all the severe weather, it's just a unique look. And it's fun to watch the tops of those storms getting blown off by the upper level shear.
0: Yeah, it really is. It's also fun to look at it on satellite, which I'm trying to pull up here in a second. Yeah, the water vapor on it. There's a lot of cool stuff on water vapor today, I feel like. You look off. Where was the one you saw earlier, Chris? There was one farther down toward the south, a little spin associated with a lot of dry air, even though things are going to start to get active in the East Pacific. Let's stick on the Pacific Northwest. I tend to get a little sidetracked. This is just so fascinating to see these storms moving from east to west. And Chris and I were talking about this over the last few days. He knows the Pacific Northwest really well. Normally, you see storms coming in from the west. They hit the mountains, and then you get the rain shadow on the east side. And in this case, it's almost like the complete opposite, isn't it?
1: Yeah, it's pretty rare, actually. And that creates a pretty nasty situation for flooding, too, when you're kind of running the flow up the east. I mean, it's kind of like sometimes we see those huge snowstorms in Denver. Well, that all has to come out of the east. Well, it's the same thing when you're over there near, you know, the coastal parts of Washington and Oregon. Like normally it's the Willamette Valley, which is on the other side of the Cascades, that gets all the rain. And that's why it's incredibly productive agricultural. But now we're putting all the rain on the desert side. And some of the storms have been pretty nasty and pretty impressive today. So it's going to be fun to watch. They're still going, right? I mean, it's still going to go for another 12, 15 hours.
0: Yeah. I mean, we're still getting some snow up in the high terrain too, like too little too late. We could talk about the Sierra another time. I mean, that's a whole other story with the reservoirs and everything and how fire season's going to go. It's been pretty active so far. I say we go down to Mexico because this was one of my favorite parts of your videos the other day. Let me see if I can find this radar in here. Here we go. I'll start with the visible. This was a funny day because if you looked at the Storm Spotter network, you ever like to follow the chasers, it was just a whole crew of them just lined up right on the Texas border looking over at these storms. They could just do nothing about it. Like, they just had to watch and hope that the storms came across the border. Some of them did eventually. There were a couple tornado reports, but the tornado of the day was up here in Mexico from a storm that produced an absolute monster. We finally got our hands on some video from it. Big old dust buster, stovepipe tornado, Coahuila, Mexico, which again is not too far from Texas. And, you know, one of the things that I thought was really interesting about this was the way that those storms were behaving. And this was not something that I had initially recognized until I watched your video on Tuesday. And you were talking about how, you know, very often we talk about the anvil from one storm, as opposed to like the middle part of it. Here would be like the meat of your storm. Here would be the anvil. Here would be the meat of the storm. Here would be the anvil. Well, this was kind of an interesting situation because with this particular storm, you know, the anvil of it kind of ends up going over the storm farther toward the north. And it almost looks like this one swallows this one to some degree. Like, what is going on there? Which storm won out?
1: Yeah, it's neat. So the storm that's to the south and west tossed up to its updraft. Then the anvil gets blown off the top and kind of shadows the storm that's ahead of it, or farther to the north and east. And then what happens is the storm that's to the south tries to rain a little bit into the storm to the north and kills its updraft. And so that's why, I mean, you know this, but like when you're going to chase, you usually want to chase the farthest to the southwest storm because they can often cannibalize each other up the line. And usually, as this did, when that occurs, you start to to get one storm that eats another one, and they become one big, long, arcing line. We actually saw that going across southern Texas, producing more flooding. But it's an amazing thing. One of my, you know, very close friends and colleagues, Dr. Jeff Frame, studied this. It was part of his PhD dissertation. And that anvil shadowing is hard to model, but he did a great job of it several years ago figuring that out. It's huge for storm dynamics because it'll kill one storm, which is going to be nasty, and feed the other.
0: Yeah, I mean, there's so much interesting stuff going on the radar here. Now, obviously, you know, we're using the National Weather Service's radar composite, kind of, so there's not going to be a radar terribly close to where these storms are going on, which means we're seeing really high up in the storms. But to me, it looks like you've got like a cell split that happens to the south. You got some that are making left turns, some that are making right turns. And, you know, it's like there was a cell merger here with this one first before it took over that one. So it's almost like three became one in some sense, huh?
1: Yeah, I mean, the mesoscale dynamics are fun to study, but incredibly complicated. And you're right. You saw multiple modes of action with the convection just the other day. And as you saw, that incredible, I might be the tornado like view of the year, in my opinion. I haven't seen one so photogenic in a while.
0: I know, with all that dust around it and everything. Yeah, I mean, I could look at that all day. It looks like it was pretty violent, too. Chris, you said there was some video of some of the damage that it did. Yeah, look at this. You can see some of the damage that it did. Again, yeah, tough to tell what kind of structures were there. But you can tell, obviously, by looking at it, even just the video of the tornado, that that thing was absolutely cranking. And it was, you know, making for a lot of jokes in the chaser community because nobody could really see it. And then these videos started popping up of it. That is the cool thing about being alive in this, just this time. I mean, everybody's got a video camera, you know, even in places where the population isn't all that great. Let's move over toward the Gulf. I'm sure you saw all the business yesterday about the one run of the GFS model that was showing some kind of tropical system hitting Florida. Now, of course, we tried to quell that hype on the show last night, but it looks like we're going to end up with some kind of area of low pressure in the Gulf sometime next week. Is there any chance of tropical development? Does it matter? What are your overall thoughts on this setup?
1: Well, there's chance of tropical low pressure development because we've taken the lid off the atmosphere there. You know, as we watch this big El Nino develop, it keeps kicking these huge waves of convection farther to the east across the Pacific Ocean. And it's kind of just removing the upper level suppression that typically, you know, quells those systems. Now it's gone. So we're going to watch storms blow up over Mexico, Central America. Some of them could get over there in kind of that far Western Caribbean gyre area, some in the Bay of Campeche. And sometimes the models see that. And because they have to parameterize what the convection is, they'll just kick off a system. It's a phantom system, but in order to be consistent with themselves, they will develop an area of low pressure. It'll feed on itself and boom, it spins up. And one day it produces a huge hurricane in the forecast in Louisiana. The next runs over in Florida. And us meteorologists that have seen this many, many times in May go, hang on, just be patient. It's out there past day 10. We've got to watch this. But Ari, we've had tropical lows in late May and early June that have come all the way up the gut of the Mississippi. I mean, what was one a couple of years ago, 2018, I think it was Alberto did that, dumped a bunch of rain. I mean, so it's, we always look at it and go, okay, we need to calm this down. Don't get overhyped about it. But in the back of our minds, we're like, all right, is there something cooking there? And with the lid off the atmosphere like it is right now, you're just going to have to watch it and be careful. But it's several days away from us right now.
0: And it looks like we got some wind shear around, at least close to the Gulf Coast. Maybe a little dicey forecasting that too specifically this far out. But, you know, at the end of the day, I'm really curious about the El Nino connection here. And correct me if I'm wrong. Are we technically in an El Nino right now or no?
1: Yeah.
0: Okay.
1: Lots of different metrics we can use to measure it. I think the most important is probably the Southern Oscillation Index. It was at minus 12. It only needs to be at minus 7. So the trade winds have reversed. The water's coming back, and it's going to continue to develop fast over the next 3 to 6 months. And by the way, I know you've talked about this, but it is still on record pace. It's the fastest we've seen go from La Nina to El Nino in our recorded history.
0: So a lot of people, I feel like when we talk about El Nino, it's just, it's advertised as kind of like this overall negative thing. And I know, you know, for some places it is negative, but for some places it can be positive too. Like the Atlantic, for instance, tends to have a quieter season when we have an El Nino. Here's the distinction that I'm trying to make. And I've honestly been a little bit confused on this myself because I keep hearing differing stuff. Generally what I've heard and what I can gather is that it's the MDR that seems to take most of the effects of the El Nino, meaning during the you know, the real meat of the season, August, September. We get less of these waves that can make it across the entire Atlantic. But then you still have to watch out for, like, some of these homegrown storms that can become bigger. But then recently I've also heard that, you know, the El Nino can also quell things a little bit, like, early and late in the season with some of these storms that do form a little bit closer to home. Which one is it?
1: It's kind of all of the above. Every El Nino has its own flavor. You know, it's when we've seen these big, strong ones like in 97 or 2015 or 82 or 72, you're right. There's a stronger signal in the main development region. And we can still get homegrown systems because they can just so quickly intensify along the coast and don't need much room to do that in. So I would pass the vote along this year to the crowd that says, hey, I think we're going to suppress the main development region. I would just be watching the Gulf, and I'd watch just off the southeast coast, because it's all going to be about where's the Bermuda high. And if it's shifted a little north where the warmer water is, oh, it could quickly spin up a system that all becomes a story for the southeast coast, maybe even the mid-Atlantic. And so, yes, we can't count out hurricanes, even though it's an El Nino.
0: And, you know, the other thing I'll say is it only takes one. I know that's such an overused statement, but yeah, with tropical systems, I feel like we can forecast them really well compared to other things. I try to hammer this point home. Like with a tornado, you can't perfectly forecast a tornado ever, but we can darn near perfectly forecast a hurricane a couple of days out. So it's not worth getting in a tizzy about what's going to happen next month, what's going to happen the month after that. Just pay attention to the forecasts, and I'm sure with the way social media is nowadays, you'll know if you're close to some kind of cone. And then you turn to Fox Weather and Nutrien Ag Solutions for the no-spin forecast. All right, Eric Snodgrass from Nutrien Ag Solutions, thanks a lot for the time tonight, man. I appreciate it. We'll catch up again soon.
1: Yeah, thank you so much.
0: All right. That's our boy right there. Love Eric. They're all great. And congrats to Matt Reardon. Just had a child. Good for him. Third child for him. We'll have him back on the show pretty soon, too. Another great Met from our buddies over at Nutrien Ag. All right, coming up after the break, are you sick of the Omega block yet? I think I want to talk about it more. We're going to hit the northeast part of it because...
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0: It is Fox Weather at Night. Let's go back to the Omega Block. Ye old Omega Block. It really does affect the weather in a lot of different ways across the country. We beat the Pacific Northwest to death, and we'll get back to that later on in the show. But underneath the ridge part of it, there's a lot of really warm weather out here. And underneath the low that's up in the Northeast, there are going to be some issues, especially coming up this weekend. So let's focus on that. Let's actually start with the Northeast here. Now, I've showed this map the last couple of nights, and just wanted to remind you, in case you didn't know, it's been really rainy for the last couple of weekends, to say the least, the last several weekends since March. Boston, Burlington, Portland, it's been 10 weekends with precipitation. So, look, a lot of people think there's some kind of reason for that. No, it's literally just a coincidence. But yeah, there's going to be a big area of low pressure that comes down. It really mostly will affect New England. And I think that's kind of the fascinating thing about this setup overall, because usually, you know, when you see like an Omega block like this setup, sometimes you can get like a huge area of troughiness that sits over the Northeast, and then everybody's just miserable. You know, it's really cool and rainy from like the mid-Atlantic all the way up into New England. In this case, I really think New England is going to take the worst of this particular Omega block. And yes, maybe selfishly, I was looking in that into that very closely to see what's going to be happening here in New York City. It's not going to be too bad up in New York City, but let me show you what happens this weekend. This is really kind of interesting. The idea that this storm comes in from the north, this is totally not a this time of year type of thing to see. So late Friday, this actually starts Friday and lasts through Saturday. Look at that. It's a pretty potent little area of low pressure. And I'll tell you what, normally when we talk about nor'easters, you're talking about a storm that's riding up the coast from the south, and then it sets up shop up here and brings in the wind out of the northeast. This is like a reverse nor'easter. This thing's coming in from the north. It's not going to be any kind of knockdown, drag out big nor'easter. But the definition of a nor'easter is really like a storm that sits here off the northeast coast, winds out of the northeast. You can clearly see that when you look at the forecast models. And even though it's not going to last very long, at least the northeasterly wind direction, For a brief moment there, for a few hours, it's going to feel like a weak nor'easter. Now, we'll have some pretty strong wind. You can see all the lines of constant pressure here. Those are all close together. So that means that there's a tight pressure gradient. That's what creates the regular wind that's outside. Anytime you're outside and it's just like a windy day overall, that's because there's some kind of strong low and strong high relatively close together, and you're stuck in between. It's the atmosphere trying to balance itself out. And so when you get a strong little low that develops like this, or a relatively strong one with high pressure right behind it, as you can see here, you can see the high out here building in, the low there, and everywhere in between, especially close to the area of low pressure, there's going to be some strong wind. So how long is this rain going to last? Let's go back again. Let's look at the timing up here at the top left. All right, so I mentioned it starts on Friday, New England. Close call for New York tomorrow. We could have a couple of showers here and there, but overall I don't think it's going to be too bad. Then we get into Saturday. We'll clear things out in the mid-Atlantic for sure, and then we have some wrap-up showers, maybe a thunderstorm or two into parts of Massachusetts, Rhode Island, etc. But the wind gusts, you know, we're going to have some 30 to 40 mile-per-hour wind gusts as this thing comes through. Look at this. This is Friday night into Saturday. It's once the low gets off the coast on Saturday, that's when we'll get the strong wind. So Saturday morning, I think, will be probably about the gustiest. And by the way, it will get pretty chilly in the mornings. But look at the difference in the temperatures here between, say, New York and Boston on Saturday. It's about a 12-degree difference. So there is some kind of cutoff here where it's going to be worse farther toward the north and not quite as bad farther down toward the south. Look at the 30s up here. We could even see a few snowflakes up in the high terrain up in parts of New England as this system rolls through. But look at this. Sunday, 76 in New York will be nice. Even 67 in Boston. So it's a couple shots here and there. There's another one of these storms that'll come through on Monday. That'll be kind of similar to some degree, but certainly could be a lot worse. Let me get you your forecast here in Boston. And you can see the high temperatures, very chilly on Saturday, 53 and rainy, and then we get 46 for the morning low Sunday morning. Recover pretty nicely into Sunday. We've got a little bit of a chance for some severe storms in the plains on Saturday, so I want to highlight that for you guys. Here's the area that we're highlighting. It's going to be, at least right now, it looks like South Dakota and Nebraska where the worst of this is going to be. I think a decent chance that this gets extended a little bit farther toward the south based on some of the model data that I'm seeing here. And I'll run you through the surface forecast model here, and you can see some storms with some hail, some damaging wind, et cetera. So I think Wichita will have to watch out for this, North Platte, Rapid City, et cetera. And guess what? This is all somewhat connected to this big upper-level low that's sitting over the west right now, touching off the severe storms out in parts of the Pacific Northwest. Look at this. It actually makes it over into the plains. Not a terribly strong piece of energy there, but it's going to kick enough energy in there to get some rising air. We got enough moisture around to get some thunderstorms for sure. So we will be with you for those. In the meantime, did you hear it's Manhattanhenge Day? Okay, so I get into work today and I'm looking up on the big screen and I see that we've got freaking Neil deGrasse Tyson in here. And lucky Jane Minar, she got to interview him. I've been a big fan of that guy for so long. I think he had gone by the time we got in, which is a shame. Maybe we'll get him on the show at some point. But he actually coined the term Manhattanhenge. He's a scientist, astrophysicist, professor, all this kind of stuff. And again, we got to talk to him a little bit earlier. Check out the interview. Oh, we don't have it. Hang tight. That's okay. That's okay. It happens. Chris is trying to find it. Oh, he's got it. All right, there it is.
17: Astrophysicist Neil deGrasse Tyson.
18: Thanks for inviting me.
17: Neil, thank you for being here.
18: Yeah.
17: You coined the term of Manhattanhenge.
18: It's now in the Oxford English Dictionary.
17: How amazing is
18: that? Yeah, pretty wild.
17: What made you come up with this idea?
18: Well, when I was a kid, I was 14, I did research in the British Isles, mm-hmm. and we studied monuments like Stonehenge, but there are many others that are not so well documented. And I was part of a team of archaeologists and astronomers, and we found these stone monuments, looked at cosmic alignments, and I just thought, that's not fair. I want to have one of those back in the United States with these cosmic alignments with stones, except we don't have stones. We have tall buildings.
17: Yes.
18: So I thought there's got to be some day of the year where everything lines up perfectly within these canyons of steel and glass. And so I found those 2 days, and I took an original photo of it. That might be the one we see on the screen right now.
17: How incredible.
18: I have an original photo taken from 34th Street, and now no one knew about it then.
17: Right.
18: They could have. Just no one stopped in the middle to do that.
17: And New Yorkers were busy.
18: We got busy. You got places to go. And so I published the photo, and a few people would leak out into the streets. Mm-hmm. Now thousands of people block traffic for reasons other than police activity and Con Ed digging holes. So I'm delighted that the universe could be so disruptive to traffic patterns.
17: Yeah, I mean, when you consider the east-west grid, right?
18: Yes.
17: It only makes sense that the sun would line up perfectly.
18: Well, however, Manhattan is rotated a little bit from due north and due south.
17: That's why it doesn't happen every day of the year.
18: No, it's why it doesn't happen on the equinoxes. Okay, see, if it went exactly east-west, it would be on March 21st and September 21st each year. But because we're rotated, okay, it takes the days to other points on the calendar. And so May 28th is one of them.
17: May 28th. And then talk about the half and full, because I think that's...
18: Oh, yeah, so technically it's 4 days a year, but two consecutive days. So tonight, the sun will have half of its disk set below the horizon over New Jersey,
17: okay,
18: visible from Manhattan, and that's a nice framing. However, it's even better tomorrow because the full sun will be there on the horizon. But this all requires that it's clear over New Jersey.
17: Well, so listen, I'm a Jersey girl. Oh, so basically,
18: well give it, and you're the weather lady, so give us some, fix this.
17: Yeah.
18: Okay.
17: So basically what's happening weather-wise, right, in order to get that perfect view, you need things to be clear.
18: Yeah, and as you know, the prevailing weather patterns generally go from west to east, mm-hmm. which means all of our bad weather comes from New Jersey. So we need clear weather even beyond New Jersey so that it's clear for us over New Jersey.
17: Right.
18: And so that's all on you at that point.
17: Listen, there are particular streets, too. You mentioned 34th Street.
18: Yeah, so many of the streets go completely across Manhattan. Mm-hmm. Others are blocked by Central Park or by some other, other buildings. But many streets go completely across the island with a sight line across the Hudson River onto New Jersey. And so that's what gives the focusing effect And so that's what makes it beautiful. That's what makes it kind of a Manhattan Henge-y thing. And we can see from the videos there, people crowding the streets doing this. And I love it. I just love it.
17: Yes.
18: To
17: watch happen. Why is it May and July? What about that?
18: Okay, so the May 20th and July 11th are equidistant from the solstice.
17: Okay.
18: The solstice would be June 21st. Mm-hmm. All right. So what happens is the setting point of the sun, it changes every day. Every day. Can we see? Yeah, good. So, and only one of those days doesn't line up, full sun on the horizon, but it keeps moving. And so in 3 days, it is... It crosses the view and is setting over to the side.
17: Right.
18: It keeps going all the way till June 21st. Then it works its way back.
17: Interesting.
18: Yes. And then it goes all the way to the other side to December 21st. But right in there are the two sets of days.
17: That's amazing.
18: Yeah.
17: So you've discovered, I mean, we're 30 years, right? Since we've gotten, just about, since we've gotten that first photo.
18: Oh, yeah. That first photo was 1992.
17: Thank you. Right?
18: It's been going on since the grid was put there.
17: Right.
18: But like I said, to have noticed it, you would have to be in the middle of the street, stopped walking, looked at the time the sun was setting with clear skies without cars honking at you, okay?
17: That's very hard to do.
18: That's very hard in New York City. That's right. And by the way, when I first posted this, I said, surely every city that has a grid would have a Henge.
17: Yes.
18: Why not? And then I looked around, not so much. Some cities, the streets go into mountains.
17: Mm-hmm.
18: Other cities, the streets curve. Like Sunset Strip in Los Angeles,
17: right.
18: That's not a straight line. You know, it curves. So you don't get this perfect geometry. But apparently somewhere in Toronto.
17: Okay.
18: People sent me pictures. Toronto Henge.
17: Chicago? I've heard of Chicago Henge.
18: No, Toronto Henge.
17: Not the same.
18: It's like a couple of houses here.
17: It's not.
18: I thought it would work for everybody, but it doesn't.
17: It doesn't. It's Manhattan, right?
18: It's Manhattan. Sorry.
17: Our iconic grid.
18: This is a national show. Sorry. Come to Manhattan to enjoy.
0: I went out there tonight. I was trying to see it. There were a lot of clouds around. It was not like the perfect shot, like the 2014 footage that we were using there, where you could really see the sun really nicely. But it was pretty. It was pretty. This is pretty too. We had some amazing lightning. This was from some of the storms yesterday in the east, Colonial Heights, Virginia. And we're going to break down that lightning.
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25: Hi, I'm Bob Van Dillen, and today we're talking about the cap, not the one you stick on your head. The cap is an air layer that prevents thunderstorms from forming. It does that by being warmer than the air below it, so the clouds that do form can't rise to become severe thunderstorms. From preventing air from rising, the cap builds up energy below. So how do you break the cap? Well, you need enough upward momentum to punch through that blocking warm air layer. So the cap creates what we call a conditional threat. So if that momentum is strong enough to break through the cap, then all that energy gets released and explosive thunderstorm development occurs. So if that cap holds strong and it doesn't break through, then the threat of severe thunderstorms, it's a lot lower. So knowing when and if that cap is going to break, that's critical to severe thunderstorm forecasting. Fox Weather, always on, always free.
0: Is Fox Weather at night. Check out this awesome video of lightning that we got from some of the storms that were happening in parts of Virginia last night. You can see a lot of incredibly interesting things going on in here. Namely, the idea that you get these cloud-to-cloud pieces of lightning, and very often, after you get like a horizontally moving cloud-to-cloud lightning strike, you will get one of these, which was a very strong cloud-to-ground lightning strike, which is positive. Now, here's the deal with positive versus negative. The vast majority of lightning strikes are negatively charged. And, of course, they're still extremely strong. They can be completely deadly, can start fires, can blow up trees, all that kind of stuff. But the positive strikes are actually stronger. They carry more voltage. They're just more energetic overall. They just don't happen as often. The way that you can tell the difference between the two, and it's very tough to do in real time, is when you see a positive strike, you don't see any of these little extra leaders coming off of them. And there's something going on with this. And we were trying to research this a little bit because Chris knew I was going to bring him in on this, because Chris loves lightning so much that he actually emailed a lightning expert about this before the show, and I asked him to sum things up for me before we got back from break. But it is a very difficult. It's very scientific.
26: Take time for me to understand, because there's so many different things happening. It's bipolar charge, so you have negative leaders and positive leaders at the same time. But you know, it's. Lightning's crazy.
0: Yeah, it is. I think the general idea with this is that when you get the side-to-side ones, it makes the up-and-down ones go. Is that a good way to put it for lay people, myself included? Yeah, you could see that kind of happen there too, I think, right?
26: Yeah. I think these are also kind of associated with TLEs or transient luminous events, which is when you get lightning above the storm, like up into space, like a sprite or a blue jet, like these big horizontally oriented inner cloud flashes produce those.
0: Okay, so we've been able to take a couple of things out of this. When you get the horizontal lightning, sometimes it can lead to, or it's at least related to, the formation of a strong positive strike up and down. And then also when you get storms that are producing like the sprites, you ever seen those red sprites, like what would be going on up above the cloud there? When you have storms that produce sprites, you tend to get storms that produce a lot more of this horizontal lightning. So that's more than I knew before we started the segment.
26: You know, here's some other cool lightning that we had back in Oklahoma in 2022.
0: Okay, so we got the side to side. Is it going to lead to the up and down? Whoa!
26: Yeah.
0: Look at that.
26: This is doing weird stuff. I don't know how to describe that exactly, but it's very cool.
0: That is very cool indeed. I totally agree. You know what else is cool? The meteor that happened yesterday. There was a meteor that was actually picked up not only by some ring cameras in certain areas. This was in upstate New York. Look at this. Nice little meteor right there. I always love the thing it does at the end where it fizzles out, where it burns up in the atmosphere. And the other cool thing about this, I mean, yeah, you'll see these from time to time. That's a solid one. That's like a fireball, right? When you see one that big, it's not like a little shooting star. When you can see it during daylight or, you know, it doesn't just look like one of those little shooting stars overnight. That's what we call a fireball. Another name for it is a bolide. And once a piece of it hits the ground, that's called a meteorite. Okay? So meteor, as it's coming through the sky, meteorite, the piece of rock that you find on the ground after it breaks up. And who knows? Maybe there is some of that around. I mean, maybe somebody can show their geoguesser skills and know which direction you're looking from East Amherst there and go do some meteorite hunting. Grab the metal detector and get her done. Hey, we got a friend of the show that I want to feature some of his video once again. He tweets a lot of videos at us. He's a drone guy. He lives out in east of Huntsville, Alabama, where, you know, it's kind of a low population area. Things are nice and quiet. It's serene. It's very nice. He's got some nice valleys out there. This is up in Jackson County, Alabama. And this is a drone video that he got from today. He got a couple different ones today. I think this is all he does. He just gets up there with the drone. Daniel Harbin, big shout out to you. Thanks a lot for this. I always like to just take videos like this. Do you know what you're looking at there? That's not actually just clouds. Technically, it's clouds, but it's clouds that are on the ground. Those are stratus clouds on the ground, which we also refer to as fog. And so that's river valley fog, and you can actually, that was a time lapse of it, I believe, where you can actually see it moving a little bit through the river valleys. And I matched it up with the visible satellite here. Luckily, we had the high-resolution satellite up on this today. So look at this. So he is up here in, again, northeast Alabama, just east of Huntsville, so kind of up in this general vicinity. So that is certainly what you're seeing. You can see the fog on the satellite, and you can see it on the video down below me. Press play on it. The fog kind of burns off. And then what happens into the afternoon? Look at this. We get a couple of bubbly little thunderstorms that start to pop up around the region. Well, Daniel was like, guess what? We got a few of these showers going up. I'm going to put the drone back up. And this time, you can see down in the valleys where there was fog. No fog anymore, but you can see some nice showers rolling across the hillside there. This obviously, once again, a time lapse, but you know how I love a good rain shaft. Big, big fan of the wall of rain. I can't get enough of it. I matched this up with the radar a little bit too, and this was another great video where you can actually see the entire structure of these very small, like, showers. These are basically showers, not big storms. You can see down on the bottom that there is some rain falling. And, you know, just gives you some perspective here. Anytime you have the type of cloud that's going to be producing rain, usually you see something bubbly like that up on the top side of it. Almost a bit of an anvil there. It's not like a really strong thunderstorm or anything. But really, really cool stuff. We always appreciate it. Daniel is the man. He tweets a bunch of videos at us, and I just want him to know how much we appreciate when we get these videos. And, yeah, right about here. I think he's north of Highway 72, if I'm not mistaken, up near Paint Rock. I used to drive this all the time between Huntsville and Atlanta. Yeah, Paint Rock, Gurley, up in this area. This is probably some of the valleys that he... In fact, it kind of looks like that might be it right there with the triple point. And so he had a couple of those light showers going through, too. Good stuff there, Daniel. We appreciate it. Oh, let me do this one here, Chris, real quick before we move on. We got some pictures sent to us from Washington State, where they've had some severe weather going on. Rich and Kay Siegel, thank you guys so much for this. Really, really cool stuff here. Obviously, you can see the big bubbly clouds. That means that there's a storm in the distance. You can see the rain, kind of that grayish stuff down close to the surface. These guys are in the sunshine. I love when you're in the sunshine and you've got a nice view of a storm from far away. And the tops of the storms, not terribly high. But keep in mind, this is Washington, and we don't typically get just massive thunderstorms out there. But where was this? This one was the one that I really liked. This, you see this little cloud up here? Kind of this thin one that's on top of the updraft of the storm. That's called a pileus cloud or a cap cloud. All right, so you've got the updraft that kind of reaches the top. And then if there is enough moisture up here in the upper levels of the atmosphere where that updraft spills over, you can get a little bit of condensation as it does so. So you end up with this cool-looking cap cloud overall. It's good stuff. Okay, I got to talk about this movie coming up. Have you ever heard of this one? It's called Pressure. I haven't been more excited for a movie in a really long time. I'm not even a big movie guy. And this documents the story of Group Captain James Stagg. He was a meteorologist whose forecast helped shape the timing of the invasion, the D-Day landings. So Nick Kozer actually got to sit down with the actor, Andrew Scott, who plays Captain James Stagg. And, you know, Nick is my roommate here at work. We share an office, and he just has such good things to say about this movie. He got a sneak peek at it. I can't wait to see it. Check out this interview.
1: June 6th, 1944. The troops are ready, the ships are loaded, and the fate of the free world hangs on one thing no general can control, the weather. The new film Pressure tells the incredible story behind the D-Day forecast when British meteorologist James Stagg had to convince Eisenhower to delay the invasion.
2: D-Day will be calm and sunny.
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7: We must face the facts! The facts! However frightening they may be!
1: Andrew, I've never seen a more appropriately named film. Pressure is exactly what your character felt the entire time. What drew you to this film, and were you aware of the weather history of D-Day before really diving into the script?
5: No, absolutely I wasn't. It was the thing that I found really fascinating. I think that's what's surprising everybody about it at the moment, and so why not make a movie about it?
10: Well, I hadn't a clue about any of it, and that's part of the reason why I wanted to do the movie. I couldn't believe it was true.
1: How important was it to make meteorology feel present in every scene?
11: Well, it's the heart and soul of our film. The film is about a whole lot of people kind of driving themselves crazy over 3 days. We wanted a feeling that they're on edge the whole time because the real-life characters were. Eisenhower was smoking 4 to 6 packs a day, was drinking 20 cups of coffee. He was a nervous wreck, and he had to hold it together for his men.
1: Anthony, I got to tell you, 4 packs a day and 20 cups of coffee is a normal meteorologist diet. During a big forecast, you guys did an incredible job portraying everything. How would you describe your character specifically, meteorologist James Stagg? I would say he's the most confident, unconfident person in history. He was fully confident in his skill and in his demeanor, but he was uncertain about the forecast at times.
5: Well, of course. Well, I think, you know, what the sort of premise of the film is that people wanted a certain type of weather conditions in order for them to go ahead with the invasions. And what he was saying was, I cannot confidently do that because that's impossible. I can say that it's likely, but he was a real man of integrity. Even though there was a huge amount of pressure on him to give them the forecast that they wanted in order to go ahead, he absolutely steadfastly refused to do that, even though these were great war heroes and very big intimidating figures.
1: Well, listen,
0: good stuff. Cannot wait to see it. It's kind of like when you get a weather category in Jeopardy, you know, all the meteorologists get really excited about.
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0: I mean, I already said, I think
1: it's... Well, yeah, that's
0: I guess I didn't say for everybody, but...
1: I think it's going to be the best show of the week. Let's do it. Okay, here's the Pacific Northwest right now. Look at this. Idaho, Oregon, that's where the worst of the storms have been. We're still going to have some in Washington over the next few hours as well. But look at all these storm reports. Again, some of these are reports of 70-plus mile-per-hour wind. So these storms absolutely mean business. Haven't seen too much spin in many of these storms, but look at some of the wind reports out of here. Really pretty impressive when you look at them. We've had at least we had one report of a 72 mile per hour wind gust that was over in Idaho, and Riley, Oregon had an 80 mile per hour wind gust. So there's a lot of wind energy in the air, and even though you know there's not necessarily a lot of spin in the air, it doesn't always have to be tornadoes. This is a part of the country that does not see severe weather very often. You know, sometimes you'll get some with the storms that come in, like off of the coast, and then the severe weather is usually a little closer to the coast. This is a very, very unique setup that we have going on right now with a big upper-level low that's sitting kind of over Nevada or so, and it's spinning counterclockwise, so it's just shooting all these storms in this severe weather-ready environment from the east toward the west. And so those are going to be around for the next couple of hours. Just a very fascinating situation overall. Kind of fun to look at the visible satellite when you have storms like this, too. Look at this. Well, it's starting to go away a little bit. But this is what it looked like right before the sun went down. You can really see the spin in there if I just go back and forth a little bit. Look at that. And I'll show you the water vapor imagery coming up a little bit later on in the show. We'll do a deep dive on the overall setup that has led to this. Just checking on power outages out here real quick. Yeah, we got some power outages in parts of northeastern Nevada, a couple popping up here and there, parts of Oregon, northern Idaho. Those are some nasty storms, and we may see some more into parts of central Washington over the next little while. So that's something I want you to stay aware of. I showed you that video. Let me break this down for you a little bit. Okay, so this is the video that we got from Adrian. I've got it in somewhat slow motion here. Let me actually zoom it or speed it up a little bit. I don't know, Chris. Again, I like to defer to you because you have more storm chasing experience than me, but I feel like I've seen this before on one of my very few storm chases where I'm not seeing much rotation in this cloud. I think it's probably scud cloud. Would you agree?
2: Yeah, I think so. You know, obviously it's funnelly shaped, but that doesn't necessarily mean it's a funnel.
1: Okay. Yeah, I mean, the lightning strike in there is pretty cool too. But yeah, just a really kind of a messy storm mode overall. And yeah, sometimes you can get scud clouds, which is just kind of like the messy clouds that are on the front side of the storm. A lot of condensations going on when you have thunderstorms in play. What else did we have from this part of the country? We had some cool pictures here. This is from Rich and Kay Siegel. Thanks for sending these, by the way. You see the QR code on your screen? You can send us pictures like that, and that's how we got these pictures. And I really appreciate you guys. I told you, if you send them in, I'll break them down. If you see it, share it. That's what we like to say here at Fox Weather. You can also comment, ask questions, et cetera, et cetera. We're big on the interaction here on Fox Weather at night. But this was cool. You could see a little pileus cloud in here. Check this out. Let me go to the other one. Look at this. It's a little pileus cloud. You see that little... I always say it looks like Raiden's hat in Mortal Kombat. Anybody with me on that one? Man, none of my references. We got to get some old people in here at some point. But yeah, it's just kind of shaped like a little cap. They call it a cap cloud. The technical term is pileus cloud. It's basically the top of the updraft. It kind of spills out. If you have enough moisture in the upper levels of the atmosphere, you'll get some condensation there at the top of the updraft. So you can only really see these if you're kind of far away from the storm. I love these side profiles of the entire vertical profile of the storm. You know, you can see the rain falling in the background. You can see some of the scuddy slash shelf cloudy part of the storm. And then you can see the whole updraft, all these bubbles. Anytime you see bubbles in a storm like that, or in a cloud like that, you know that you've got yourself a storm. So there you go. That's what's going on up in the Pacific Northwest. Kind of a different story farther down toward the south, where it's really going to be a lot of heavy rain and probably not too much as far as the severe weather goes. This is some video out of Florida where we've had some extremely heavy rain over the last several hours. And we still could see some flooding over the next few hours. I think really the worst of it, though, was probably going to be during Thursday afternoon. But yeah, level one risk for flooding here. It's not just Florida. It's going to be other parts of generally the south and the southeast. This has been a hot spot. Had some flash flood warnings in Little Rock, Arkansas, not terribly long ago. And really what's going to happen over the next few days is things are going to spread farther to encompass more of the southeast. So Atlanta to Savannah, Georgia,

0: Could see some flooding through the day tomorrow. So that's Friday. And then on Saturday, it's going to be the southeast once again. Now, this is an area that really, really does desperately need the rain. I mean, you guys know exactly what I'm talking about if you live in this part of the country. The ground is crispy. Every time it rains, it floods. Very tough to get out of a drought without some flooding. You know, if you can get some consistent rain for a week, 2 weeks or so in the, of the on and off variety, then you can finally get some of that soil that's deeper in the ground to soak it up a little bit. And then you start to work on the drought. But yeah, we've got exceptional drought that's in place down in parts of Georgia and northern Florida. And when you look at things like last month compared to now, so a month ago compared to now, we'll do the slider. Let's do it more slowly. Let's take this piece by piece. First, let's look at the Southern Plains. This is an area where we've had some really bad drought going on. All right, we'll go left to right, before and after. It looks to have improved in parts of Texas, but gotten worse up in Oklahoma. Now let's look at the, what do we want to call that? The Deep South, Lower Mississippi Valley, before and after. Got a little bit worse, I would say. Yeah, you can see it expanded in Arkansas. And in general, got a little bit worse. And then we'll go into the southeast here, including Florida. And I really want you to pay attention to this area right here between Jacksonville and Savannah. It expands. It actually got worse over the last month. Now, the pattern that we have in place right now is really going to be good for some solid, I'm not going to say drought busting. The drought's too bad to be busting with any one type of setup that's going to last a couple of weeks. But it's going to be a drought denting type of setup. So basically, we have high pressure that's set up toward the southeast, the old Bermuda High, whatever you want to call it, and it's spinning clockwise. So, you know, we just got this big flow that comes in out of the south, and that taps into the moisture off of the Gulf. While that's going on, because you can have as much moisture as you want in the air, but unless you have something, you know, some kind of apparatus that's going to make the air rise, you're not going to be able to turn that moisture into rain. It's just going to be really muggy outside. So this is the stuff that makes the air rise. You get the fronts that come in, you get the rising air, you tap into that moisture, and all of a sudden you have some rain around for several days. Again, a lot of on and off rain for the next several days. I think as we get into next week, it's going to shift more from the Eastern Gulf to the Western Gulf as far as where some of the heaviest rain is going to be. Now, there's also going to be this broad area of low pressure, a very broad area of spin that has a very low chance at becoming anything tropical. There was some buzz yesterday about one stupid run of a forecast model that was showing like a hurricane hitting Florida. And it's not even a forecast model that does a good job with tropical systems. Somebody even said killer hurricane to hit Florida. Did you hear that?
1: I think these people are doing it for attention.
0: I mean, I think you're correct.
1: Yeah.
0: Now, notice how I didn't say their name.
1: It was like a weird account. It was
0: I
1: like
0: know.
1: Not a real account.
0: Okay, something, maybe it was just rage bait.
1: I'm at the age where I'm just getting
0: roasted by rage bait all the time. So over time, I will learn. Yeah, I think it was, rage bait's the perfect way to put it. But we'll talk more about that little possible, but probably not going to happen, any kind of tropical thing in the Gulf later on the show. I always like to look at the PWATs, PWAT, precipitable water, the amount of water in the entire column of air from the ground all the way up to the tropopause. And there's going to be a lot of it. And you can see where it's going to be concentrated until we get to about midweek next week. It gets more concentrated farther off toward the west. So it's going to be a lot of rain, some drought denting rain. I like calling it that. All right. Do we have the deer rescue?
2: Yeah.
0: Can we play it with the sound?
3: Got a rope, man.
4: Come on, baby.
0: What a grab. What a grab. Look at that. This was in Indiana on Wednesday. Had some flooding in parts of Indiana. And so first responders, they got called out. And it was initially because a car had been submerged. And then, you know, one of these firefighters actually saw a baby deer that was in trouble that was stuck there in the water. So he jumped in. Look at that cute little baby deer. Ah, I have a soft spot for the deer. We got so many deer out where I live. Look at that. How can you not love it? Look at that. Fighting the current. And making the grab.
1: How did they know it was there to go out?
0: I mean, it was moving fast. I know. That's actually a really good question.
1: I don't know.
2: Well, see, there's a car stranded there.
1: Right.
2: In the back.
1: They just left the person in the car, got the deer, and got, I'm just kidding. But that's a pretty cool story, isn't it? I'm glad we got to highlight that. We were trying to show it last hour. We had trouble pulling up the video. We got some good stuff coming up here on Fox Weather Night. By the way, that's Blue Origin. That blew up around 9 p.m. Cape Canaveral as it was trying to take off. All people have been accounted for. We'll be right back. I'm glad we gave it the... I think 11. I thought we were out at 11. My goof. Okay. So I'm like, man, we really should have spent some more time on that. Okay, so here's the deal. This was Blue Origin. Now, you know, with these rockets, sometimes they do blow up, you know, during the launch or, you know, I think this was supposed to be a static firing of the engines there. And so a lot of people were reporting they could hear the explosion. And so that was a very big deal around the area. Now, again, it doesn't appear that there were like injuries or deaths or anything like that. It was unmanned, but definitely a wake-up call for a lot of people around there. Okay.
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1: It is Fox Weather at Night. We got a weird weather pattern that's going on right now that's called an Omega Block. You ever heard of this before? If you've been watching the show for the last couple of days, you probably know what it is, but I'm gonna review for some of the newcomers here. This is the jet stream. This is what's going on right now, and it looks like the Greek letter Omega, you see? So basically, it's a very simple thing. You've got high pressure that's in the middle. You've got low pressure that's flanking it on either side, and it kind of looks like that Greek letter. So you tend to get active weather,
0: you know, up around the lows, and you get less active weather out in parts of the plains. But this is a really unique situation because we've got another little cutoff low that's sitting like south of the Omega low that's up here. This kind of stuff is just like total fodder for Eric Snodgrass. Let's bring him in from Nutrient Ag Solutions. He makes great videos. You should check those guys out on YouTube, Nutrient Ag Solutions. You can just search for it, and it'll give you like a full rundown of the weather every day. Very detailed. Absolute pleasure to watch. Eric, how about this cutoff low down below the Omega low? Like, how often do we see this type of situation? What does it mean?
12: It's pretty rare. I mean, to see that, especially at this time of year. I mean, here we are at the end of May. I expect to see stuff like this in the middle of winter, but to see a big cutoff low just living south of a massive high, and it's going to sit there and spin. And then to get all that rain coming around, like the back side of it out of the east, all the severe weather, it's just a unique look. And it's fun to watch the tops of those storms getting blown off by the upper level shear.
0: Yeah, it really is. It's also fun to look at it on satellite, which I'm trying to pull up here in a second. Yeah, the water vapor on it. There's a lot of cool stuff on water vapor today, I feel like. You look off. Where was the one you saw earlier, Chris? There was one farther down toward the south, a little spin associated with a lot of dry air, even though things are going to start to get active in the East Pacific. Let's stick on the Pacific Northwest. I tend to get a little sidetracked. This is just so fascinating to see these storms moving from east to west. And Chris and I were talking about this over the last few days. He knows the Pacific Northwest really well. Normally, you see storms coming in from the west. They hit the mountains, and then you get the rain shadow on the east side. And in this case, it's almost like the complete opposite, isn't it?
12: Yeah, it's pretty rare, actually. And that creates a pretty nasty situation for flooding, too, when you're kind of running the flow up the east. I mean, it's kind of like sometimes we see those huge snowstorms in Denver. Well, that all has to come out of the east. Well, it's the same thing when you're over there near, you know, the coastal parts of Washington and Oregon. Like normally it's the Willamette Valley, which is on the other side of the Cascades, that gets all the rain. And that's why it's incredibly productive agricultural. But now we're putting all the rain on the desert side. And some of those storms have been pretty nasty and pretty impressive today. So it's going to be fun to watch. They're still going, right? I mean, they're going to go for another 12, 15 hours.
0: Yeah, yeah. I mean, we're still getting some snow up in the high terrain, too. Like, too little, too late. We could talk about the Sierra another time. I mean, that's a whole other story with the reservoirs and everything and how fire season's going to go. It's been pretty active so far. I say we go down to Mexico because this was one of my favorite parts of your videos the other day. Let me see if I can find this radar in here. Here we go. I'll start with the visible. This was a funny day because if you looked at the Storm Spotter Network, you ever like to follow the chasers? It was just a whole crew of them just lined up right on the Texas border looking over at these storms. They could just do nothing about it. Like, they just had to watch and hope that the storms came across the border. Some of them did eventually. There were a couple tornado reports, but the tornado of the day was up here in Mexico from a storm that produced an absolute monster. We finally got our hands on some video from it. Big old dust buster, stovepipe tornado, Coahuila, Mexico, which again is not too far from Texas. And, you know, one of the things that I thought was really interesting about this was the way that those storms were behaving. And this was not something that I had initially recognized until I watched your video on Tuesday. And you were talking about how, you know, very often we talk about the anvil from one storm, as opposed to like the middle part of it. Here would be like the meat of your storm. Here would be the anvil. Here would be the meat of the storm. Here would be the anvil. Well, this was kind of an interesting situation because with this particular storm, you know, the anvil of it kind of ends up going over the storm farther toward the north, and it almost looks like this one swallows this one to some degree. Like, what is going on there? Which storm won out?
12: Yeah, it's neat. So the storm that's to the south and west toss up to its updraft, then the anvil gets blown off the top and kind of shadows the storm that's ahead of it or farther to the north and east. And then what happens is the storm that's to the south tries to rain a little bit into the storm to the north and kills its updraft. And so that's why, I mean, you know this, but like when you're going to chase, you usually want to chase the farthest to the southwest storm because they can often cannibalize each other up the line. And usually, as this did, when that occurs, you start to get one storm that eats another one and they become one big, long, arcing line. And we actually saw that going across southern Texas, producing more flooding. But it's an amazing thing. One of my, you know, very close friends and colleagues, Dr. Jeff Frame, studied this. It was part of his PhD dissertation. And that anvil shadowing is hard to model, but he did a great job of it several years ago figuring that out. It's huge for storm dynamics because it'll kill one storm, which is going to be nasty, and feed the other.
0: Yeah, I mean, there's so much interesting stuff going on the radar here. Now, obviously, you know, we're using the National Weather Service's radar composite, kind of. So there's not going to be a radar terribly close to where these storms are going on, which means we're seeing really high up in the storms. But to me, it looks like you've got like a cell split that happens to the south. You got some that are making left turns, some that are making right turns. And, you know, it's like there was a cell merger here with this one first before it took over that one. So it's almost like three became one in some sense, huh?
12: Yeah. I mean, the mesoscale dynamics are fun to study, but incredibly complicated. And you're right. You saw multiple modes of action with the connection just the other day. And as you saw, that incredible, that might be the tornado like view of the year, in my opinion. I haven't seen one so photogenic in a while.
0: I know, with all that dust around it and everything. Yeah, I mean, I could look at that all day. It looks like it was pretty violent, too. Chris, you said there was some video of some of the damage that it did. Yeah, look at this. You can see some of the damage that it did. Again, tough to tell what kind of structures were there. But you can tell, obviously, by looking at it, even just the video of the tornado, that thing was absolutely cranking. And it was, making for a lot of jokes in the chaser community because nobody could really see it. And then these videos started popping up of it. That is the cool thing about being alive in this time. I mean, everybody's got a video camera, you know, even in places where the population isn't all that great. Let's move over toward the Gulf. I'm sure you saw all the business yesterday about the one run of the GFS model that was showing some kind of tropical system hitting Florida. Now, of course, we tried to quell that hype on the show last night, but it looks like we're going to end up with some kind of area of low pressure in the Gulf sometime next week. Is there any chance of tropical development? Does it matter? What are your overall thoughts on this setup?
12: Well, there's chance of tropical low pressure development because we've taken the lid off the atmosphere there. You know, as we watch this big El Nino develop, it keeps kicking these huge waves of convection farther to the east across the Pacific Ocean. And it's kind of just removing the upper level suppression that typically, you know, quells those systems. Now it's gone. So we're going to watch storms blow up over Mexico, Central America. Some of them could get over there in kind of that far Western Caribbean gyre area, some in the Bay of Campeche. And sometimes the models see that. And because they have to parameterize what the convection is, they'll just kick off a system. It's a phantom system, but in order to be consistent with themselves, they will develop an area of low pressure. It'll feed on itself and boom, it spins up. And one day it produces a huge hurricane in the forecast in Louisiana. The next runs over in Florida. And us meteorologists that have seen this many, many times in May go, hang on, just be patient. It's out there past day 10. We've got to watch this. But Ari, we've had tropical lows in late May and early June that have come all the way up the gut of the Mississippi. I mean, what was one a couple of years ago, 2018, I think it was Alberto did that, dumped a bunch of rain. I mean, so we always look at it and go, okay, we need to calm this down. Don't get overhyped about it. But in the back of our minds, we're like, all right, is there something cooking there? And with the lid off the atmosphere like it is right now, you're just going to have to watch it and be careful. But it's several days away from us right now.
0: And it looks like we got some wind shear around, at least close to the Gulf Coast. Maybe a little dicey forecasting that too specifically this far out. But, you know, at the end of the day, I'm really curious about the El Nino connection here. And correct me if I'm wrong, are we technically in an El Nino right now or no?
12: Yeah.
0: Okay.
12: Lots of different metrics we can use to measure it. I think the most important is probably the Southern Oscillation Index. It was at minus 12. It only needs to be at minus 7. So the trade winds have reversed. The water's coming back. And it's going to continue to develop fast over the next 3 to 6 months. And by the way, I know you've talked about this, but it is still on record pace. It's the fastest we've seen go from La Nina to El Nino in our recorded history.
0: So a lot of people, I feel like when we talk about El Nino, it's advertised as kind of like this overall negative thing. And I know, you know, for some places it is negative, but for some places it can be positive too. Like the Atlantic, for instance, tends to have a quieter season when we have an El Nino. Here's the distinction that I'm trying to make. And I've honestly been a little bit confused on this myself because I keep hearing differing stuff. Generally what I've heard and what I can gather is that it's the MDR that seems to take most of the effects of the El Nino, meaning during the real meat of the season, August, September, we get less of these waves that can make it across the entire Atlantic. But then you still have to watch out for like some of these homegrown storms that can become bigger. But then recently I've also heard that, you know, the El Nino can also quell things a little bit like early and late in the season with some of these storms that do form a little bit closer to home. Which one is it?
12: It's kind of all of the above. Every El Nino has its own flavor. You know, when we've seen these big, strong ones like a 97 or 2015 or 82 or 72, you're right. There's a stronger signal in the main development region, and we can still get homegrown systems because they can just so quickly intensify along the coast and don't need much room to do that in. So I would pass the vote along this year to the crowd that says, hey, I think we're going to suppress the main development region. I would just be watching the Gulf, and I'd watch just off the southeast coast, because it's all going to be about where's the Bermuda high. And if it's shifted a little north where the warmer water is, oh, it could quickly spin up a system that all becomes a story for the southeast coast, maybe even the mid-Atlantic. And so, yes, we can't count out hurricanes, even though it's an El Nino.
0: And, you know, the other thing I'll say is it only takes one. I know that's such an overused statement, but you know, with tropical systems, I feel like we can forecast them really well compared to other things. I try to hammer this point home. Like with a tornado, you can't perfectly forecast a tornado ever, but we can darn near perfectly forecast a hurricane a couple of days out. So it's not worth getting in a tizzy about what's going to happen next month, what's going to happen the month after that. Just pay attention to the forecasts, and I'm sure with the way social media is nowadays, you'll know if you're close to some kind of cone. And then you turn to Fox Weather and Nutrien Ag Solutions for the no-spin forecast. All right, Eric Snodgrass from Nutrien Ag Solutions, thanks a lot for the time tonight, man. I appreciate it. We'll catch up again soon.
12: Yeah, thank you so much.
0: All right. That's our boy right there. Love Eric. They're all great. And congrats to Matt Reardon. Just had a child. Good for him. Third child for him. We'll have him back on the show pretty soon, too. Another great Met from our buddies over at Nutrien Ag. All right, coming up after the break, are you sick of the Omega block yet? I think I want to talk about it more. We're going to hit the northeast part of it because
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20: 04654.
0: All right, we got some severe storms going on up by the I-90 corridor up in Washington State. Those are words that are not spoken terribly often. That's a look at Spokane. We're kind of looking off generally toward the west there. Obviously, we're looking at the sun as it's setting. It's a live shot, 87 degrees, very, very warm. And there's Cheney, Washington. Now, if you look at the top right of that dot camera, you can see some rain that's falling. There's actually a severe thunderstorm that is in progress just southeast of town. Normally, if there was a severe thunderstorm down to the southeast, it would be moving in an opposite direction. But in this case, it's actually moving towards Spokane. So you guys are not right now technically under a severe thunderstorm warning, but I would say this is going to be headed your way. So get ready. You're about to get yourself a big old storm in Spokane. 60-plus mile-per-hour wind. Could see some hail, 1 inch in diameter or larger. And just looking at the, you know, the hail on this, I mean, our hail tracker is showing some pretty decent-sized hail in here. So, you know, at least half-inch diameter hail, I would say. Again, I'm not seeing many reports coming out of there, but, Chris, you tell me what it's like down here. I mean, do we have a lot of people that live in this part of the country, like southeast of Spokane?
2: No.
0: Okay.
2: No. Although yeah. I haven't spent a whole lot of time in that exact area, but generally eastern Washington's
0: I just expect
2: rural.
0: That anywhere in the northwest you have spent humongous amounts of time. This is kind of cool. You can see a nice little outflow boundary here on the radar. Radar site is right where it needs to be, right in Spokane, and this is some storm outflow right here that you can see moving from south to north, too. Now, let's say you live in Sprague. You didn't get a thunderstorm, but I bet you anything, your temperature just dropped, and you felt a pretty solid gust of wind as that went through. What you're actually seeing there is like the downdraft from a thunderstorm that was nearby, and it shoots out ahead of the storm, and it picks up a bunch of dust and small pieces of debris and stuff. So it's not rain that the radar's picking up there. This, however, is a bunch of rain and hail. And there's a flash flood warning south of town, too. Now, Spokane, no warnings for you guys right now. Okay, I want to be clear about that. And some of these storms that have been moving toward the northwest in Oregon, those are no longer severe. So I think the worst of the action from here on out over the next couple of hours, we've got another storm that's rolling through Odessa right now. I don't know how big that city is or if there's a camera available out there. It's worth looking for I-90 somewhere close to there, like Ritzville, Moses Lake. Maybe there's a dot camera out here. We're throwing darts here trying to find some kind of cameras that we can show this. There's Tampico, Washington. That's to the west. Tampico, Washington. Huh. Well, my program says that it doesn't exist. That is weird, isn't it? Nope. All right. Fair enough. So he says it's, yeah, no problem. We're good. Look at this. I-90 is going to be a mess here. Wallace to Spokane. Again, this is a pretty heavily traveled area. You know, I know we've got a lot of like semi-trucks and stuff that are on I-90. And the direction that these storms are moving, it's not the best because it'll be blowing the wind like across the highway here. So this is the type of situation where you can get, you know, sometimes the overturning of trailers. But yeah, there's your cluster of storms right there that's going to be moving up towards Spokane. I'd say this is in Spokane in about 20 minutes to half an hour or so. Man, I wish this camera down here, because it's such a nice camera, I wish it was looking in a different direction. It's looking toward, I suppose, the west. If it was looking the exact opposite direction, really, we'd have a really good look at those storms. But yeah, that's the situation with the severe storms up in the northwest. Let me just make sure there's nothing else here. Oh, interesting. Couple storms here in eastern Colorado. This is down southeast of Pueblo. Again, the population down there is very low, but we have one severe thunderstorm warning there. Got a couple of storms that are rolling into Denver as we speak. How about a Denver camera? Let's check that out. I'm guessing we don't have that radar site on, correct, Sam? Okay, yeah, I wouldn't think so either. That's fine. I mean, this is not a severe storm right now. It's going to be some heavy rain, maybe some little hail, I didn't see any reports of any significant, you know, major. It's on? Let's go. We're going to the high res. Oh, look at Denver.
2: This is the one camera that I can move around physically.
0: Oh, let's go.
2: Yeah, so I can.
0: And our view is blocked by a bunch of satellites.
2: Well, I can move it around. So you're going to see. It's going to take a second.
0: All right. That's fine.
2: But I'm moving it.
0: Wow. Yeah, look at that. We got some lightning. Oh, look at the storm base right there.
2: Yeah, I actually probably want to move it back to the west. Yeah.
0: Absolutely beautiful. Is this in the heart of Denver here?
2: Yes.
0: Okay, so we're looking, west, south.
2: Yeah,
0: southwest.
2: So I'll move it back.
0: Oh, that's cool. You can see the mountains in the background. You got the storm rolling through. Oh, yeah. Oh, look at that. Look at that lightning. Good stuff. Sorry, I should throw the lightning on the radar here. Again, a non-severe storm. Doesn't mean you couldn't have some small hail. Maybe some gusty wind in that one, too, but I'm not seeing any LSRs, any storm reports of any damage or anything like that coming out of that storm. Had a couple of storms in New Mexico a little bit earlier, too.
2: Oh, yeah,
0: you that video?
2: Let me show that one, yeah.
0: All right. Yeah, we're doing a little show and tell here. We got some really great videos in and stumbled upon this pretty cool-looking camera that you're looking at. Look at this. It's in Santa Fe, New Mexico. Ed Pullman. Look at that. Rainbow along with... Yeah, it looks like a bunch of hail just falling out of the sky here. So we got action in the west, and guess what the action in the east is? Manhattanhenge. It was Thursday night. It will also be on Friday night. That's where you can look down the streets and like perfectly see the sun in between the buildings. And this was a term that was coined by Neil deGrasse Tyson. And guess what? We had him in studio a little bit earlier today. Here's Jane Menard's talk with him.
2: Oh, cool.
0: That's okay.
2: I did it again. Hold on. I got it. There you go. I'm ready.
0: There it is.
20: Astrophysicist Neil deGrasse Tyson.
21: Thanks for inviting me.
20: Neil, thank you for being here.
21: Yeah.
20: You coined the term of Manhattan Henge.
21: It's now in the Oxford English Dictionary.
20: How amazing is
21: that?
20: Yeah,
21: pretty wild.
20: What made you come up with this idea?
21: Well, when I was a kid, I was 14, I did research in the British Isles,
20: mm-hmm.
21: and we studied monuments like Stonehenge, but there are many others that are not so well documented, and I was part of a team of archaeologists and astronomers, and we found these stone monuments, looked at cosmic alignments, and I just thought, that's not fair. I want to have one of those back in the United States with these cosmic alignments with stones, except we don't have stones. We have tall buildings.
20: Yes.
21: So I thought there's got to be some day of the year where everything lines up perfectly within these canyons of steel and glass. And so I found those 2 days, and I took an original photo of it. That might be the one we see on the screen right now.
20: How incredible.
21: I have an original photo taken from 34th Street, and now... No one knew about it then.
20: Right.
21: They could have. Well, just no one stopped in the middle to do that.
20: And New Yorkers were busy.
21: We're not busy. You got places to go. And so I published the photo, and a few people would leak out into the streets. Mm-hmm. Now thousands of people block traffic for reasons other than police activity and Con Ed digging holes. So I'm delighted that the universe could be so disruptive to traffic patterns.
20: Yeah, I mean, when you consider the east-west grid, right?
21: Yes.
20: It only makes sense that the sun would line up perfectly.
21: Well, however, Manhattan is rotated a little bit from due north and due south.
20: That's why it doesn't happen every day of the year.
21: No, it's why it doesn't happen on the equinoxes. Okay, see, if it went exactly east-west, it would be on March 21st and September 21st each year. But because we're rotated, okay, it takes the days to other points on the calendar. And so May 28th is one of them.
20: May 28th. And then talk about the half and full, because I think that's...
21: Oh, yeah, so technically it's 4 days a year, but two consecutive days. So tonight, the sun will have half of its disk set below the horizon over New Jersey,
20: okay,
21: visible from Manhattan, and that's a nice framing. However, it's even better tomorrow because the full sun will be there on the horizon. But this all requires that it's clear over New Jersey.
20: Well, so listen, I'm a Jersey girl. Oh, so basically,
21: well give it, and you're the weather lady, so give us some... Fix this.
20: Yeah.
21: Okay.
20: So basically what's happening weather-wise, right, in order to get that perfect view... You need things to be clear.
21: Yeah, and as you know, the prevailing weather patterns generally go from west to east,
20: mm-hmm.
21: which means all of our bad weather comes from New Jersey. So we need clear weather even beyond New Jersey so that it's clear for us over New Jersey.
20: Right.
21: And so that's all on you at that point.
20: Listen, there are particular streets, too. You mentioned 34th Street.
21: Yeah, so many of the streets go completely across Manhattan. Mm-hmm. Others are blocked by Central Park or by some other, you know, other buildings. But many streets go completely across the island with a sight line across the Hudson River onto New Jersey. And so that's what gives the focusing effect. And so that's what makes it beautiful. That's what makes it kind of a Manhattan henge-y thing.
20: It is.
21: And we can see from the videos there, people crowding the streets doing this. And I love it. I just love it.
20: Yes.
21: To
20: watch happen. Why is it May and July? What about that?
21: Okay, so the May 20th and July 11th are equidistant from the solstice.
20: Okay.
21: The solstice would be June 21st. Mm-hmm. All right. So what happens is the setting point of the sun, it changes every day. Every day. Can we see? Yeah, good. So, and only one of those days doesn't line up, full sun on the horizon, but it keeps moving. And so in 3 days, it crosses the view and is setting over to the side.
20: Right.
21: It keeps going all the way till June 21st. Then it works its way back.
20: Interesting.
21: Yes. And then it goes all the way to the other side to December 21st. But right in there are the two sets of days.
20: That's amazing.
21: Yeah.
20: So you've discovered, I mean, we're 30 years, right? Since we've gotten, just about, since we got that first photo.
21: Oh, yeah. That first photo was 1992.
20: Thank you. Right? It's been going on
21: since the grid was put there.
20: Right.
21: But like I said, to have noticed it, you would have to be in the middle of the street, stopped walking, looked at the time the sun was setting with clear skies without cars honking at you, okay?
20: That's very hard to do.
21: That's very hard in New York City. That's right. And by the way, when I first posted this, I said, surely every city that has a grid would have a henge.
20: Yes.
21: Why not? And then I looked around, not so much. Some cities, the streets go into mountains.
20: Mm-hmm.
21: Other cities, the streets curve. Like Sunset Strip in Los Angeles.
20: Right.
21: That's not a straight line. You know, it curves. So you don't get this perfect geometry. But apparently somewhere in Toronto,
20: okay.
21: People sent me pictures. Toronto henge?
20: Chicago? I've heard of Chicago henge.
21: No. Toronto henge? It's like a couple of houses here.
20: It's not.
21: I thought it would work for everybody, but it doesn't.
20: It doesn't. It's Manhattan, right?
21: It's Manhattan. I'm sorry.
20: Our iconic
21: this is a national show. Sorry. Come to Manhattan to enjoy.
0: All right, I want to update you. If you heard a big bang and you live somewhere in Central Florida, that's because this happened about 9 p.m. Thursday night. Blue Origin, it was a static test rocket, blew up. All people have been accounted for, nobody hurt.
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12: Hi, I'm Bob Van Dillen, and today we're talking about the cap, not the one you stick on your head. The cap is an air layer that prevents thunderstorms from forming. It does that by being warmer than the air below it. So the clouds that do form can't rise to become severe thunderstorms. From preventing air from rising, the cap builds up energy below. So how do you break the cap? Well, you need enough upward momentum to punch through that blocking warm air layer. So the cap creates what we call a conditional threat. So if that momentum is strong enough to break through the cap, then all that energy gets released and explosive thunderstorm development occurs. So if that cap holds strong and it doesn't break through, then the threat of severe thunderstorms, it's a lot lower. So knowing when and if that cap is going to break, that's critical to severe thunderstorm forecasting. Fox Weather, always on, always free.
0: Is Fox Weather at night. Check out this awesome video of lightning that we got from some of the storms that were happening in parts of Virginia last night. You can see a lot of incredibly interesting things going on in here. Namely, the idea that you get these cloud-to-cloud pieces of lightning, and very often, after you get like a horizontally moving cloud-to-cloud lightning strike, you will get one of these, which was a very strong cloud-to-ground lightning strike, which is positive. Now, here's the deal with positive versus negative. The vast majority of lightning strikes are negatively charged. And, of course, they're still extremely strong. They can be completely deadly, can start fires, can blow up trees, all that kind of stuff. But the positive strikes are actually stronger. They carry more voltage. They're just more energetic overall. They just don't happen as often. The way that you can tell the difference between the two, and it's very tough to do in real time, is when you see a positive strike, you don't see any of these little extra leaders coming off of them. And there's something going on with this. And we were trying to research this a little bit because Chris knew I was going to bring him in on this, because Chris loves lightning so much that he actually emailed a lightning expert about this before the show, and I asked him to sum things up for me before we got back from break. But it is a very difficult. It's very scientific.
2: Take time for me to understand, because there's so many different things happening. It's bipolar charge, so you have negative leaders and positive leaders at the same time. But you know, it's. Lightning's crazy.
0: Yeah, it is. I think the general idea with this is that when you get the side-to-side ones, it makes the up-and-down ones go. Is that a good way to put it for lay people, myself included? Yeah, you could see that kind of happen there, too, I think, right?
2: Yeah. I think these are also kind of associated with TLEs or transient luminous events, which is when you get lightning above the storm, like up into space, like a Sprite or a Blue Jet, like these big horizontally oriented inner cloud flashes produce those.
0: Okay, so we've been able to take a couple of things out of this. When you get the horizontal lightning, sometimes it can lead to, or it's at least related to, the formation of a strong positive strike up and down. And then also when you get storms that are producing like the sprites, you ever seen those red sprites, like what would be going on up above the cloud there? When you have storms that produce sprites, you tend to get storms that produce a lot more of this horizontal lightning. So that's more than I knew before we started the segment.
2: You know, here's some other cool lightning that we had back in Oklahoma in 2022.
0: Okay, so we got the side to side. Where is it going to lead to the up and down? Whoa!
2: Yeah,
0: look at that.
2: This is doing weird stuff. I don't know how to describe that exactly, but it's very cool.
0: That is very cool indeed. I totally agree. You know what else is cool? The meteor that happened yesterday. There was a meteor that was actually picked up not only by some ring cameras in certain areas. This was in upstate New York. Look at this. Nice little meteor right there. I always love the thing it does at the end where it fizzles out, where it burns up in the atmosphere. And the other cool thing about this, I mean, yeah, you'll see these from time to time. That's a solid one. That's like a fireball, right? When you see one that big, it's not like a little shooting star. When you can see it during daylight or, you know, it doesn't just look like one of those little shooting stars overnight. That's what we call a fireball. Another name for it is a bolide. And once a piece of it hits the ground, that's called a meteorite. Okay? So meteor, as it's coming through the sky, meteorite, the piece of rock that you find on the ground after it breaks up. And who knows? Maybe there is some of that around. I mean, maybe somebody can show their geoguesser skills and know which direction you're looking from East Amherst there and go do some meteorite hunting. Grab the metal detector and get her done. Hey, we got a friend of the show that I want to feature some of his video once again. Tweets a lot of videos at us. He's a drone guy. He lives out in east of Huntsville, Alabama, where, you know, it's kind of a low population area. Things are nice and quiet. It's serene. It's very nice. He's got some nice valleys out there. This is up in Jackson County, Alabama. And this is a drone video that he got from today. He got a couple different ones today. I think this is all he does. He just gets up there with the drone. Daniel Harbin, big shout out to you. Thanks a lot for this. I always like to just take videos like this. Do you know what you're looking at there? That's not actually just clouds. Technically, it's clouds, but it's clouds that are on the ground. Those are stratus clouds on the ground, which we also refer to as fog. And so that's river valley fog, and you can actually, that was a time lapse of it, I believe, where you can actually see it moving a little bit through the river valleys. And I matched it up with the visible satellite here. Luckily, we had the high-resolution satellite up on this today. So look at this. So he is up here in, again, northeast Alabama, just east of Huntsville, so kind of up in this general vicinity. So that is certainly what you're seeing. You can see the fog on the satellite, and you can see it on the video down below me. Press play on it. The fog kind of burns off. And then what happens into the afternoon? Look at this. We get a couple of bubbly little thunderstorms that start to pop up around the region. Well, Daniel was like, guess what? We got a few of these showers going up. I'm going to put the drone back up. And this time, you can see down in the valleys where there was fog. No fog anymore, but you can see some nice showers rolling across the hillside there. This, obviously, once again, a time lapse, but you know how I love a good rain shaft. Big, big fan of the wall of rain. I can't get enough of it. I matched this up with the radar a little bit, too, and this was another great video where you can actually see the entire structure of these very small, like, showers. These are basically showers, not big storms. You can see down on the bottom that there is some rain falling. And, you know, just gives you some perspective here. Anytime you have the type of cloud that's going to be producing rain, usually you see something bubbly like that up on the top side of it. Almost a bit of an anvil there. It's not like a really strong thunderstorm or anything. But really, really cool stuff. We always appreciate it. Daniel is the man. He tweets a bunch of videos at us, and I just want him to know how much we appreciate when we get these videos. And, yeah, right about here. I think he's north of Highway 72, if I'm not mistaken, up near Paint Rock. I used to drive this all the time between Huntsville and Atlanta. Yeah, Paint Rock, Gurley, up in this area. This is probably some of the valleys that he... In fact, it kind of looks like that might be it right there with the triple point. And so he had a couple of those light showers going through, too. Good stuff there, Daniel. We appreciate it. Oh, let me do this one here, Chris, real quick before we move on. We got some pictures sent to us from Washington State, where they've had some severe weather going on. Rich and Kay Siegel, thank you guys so much for this. Really, really cool stuff here. Obviously, you can see the big bubbly clouds. That means that there's a storm in the distance. You can see the rain, kind of that grayish stuff down close to the surface. These guys are in the sunshine. I love when you're in the sunshine and you've got a nice view of a storm from far away. And the tops of the storms, not terribly high. But keep in mind, this is Washington, and we don't typically get just massive thunderstorms out there. But where was this? This one was the one that I really like. This, you see this little cloud up here? Kind of this thin one that's on top of the updraft of the storm. That's called a pileus cloud or a cap cloud. All right, so you've got the updraft that kind of reaches the top. And then if there is enough moisture up here in the upper levels of the atmosphere where that updraft spills over, you can get a little bit of condensation as it does so. So you end up with this cool-looking cap cloud overall. It's good stuff. Okay, I got to talk about this movie coming up. Have you ever heard of this one? It's called Pressure. I haven't been more excited for a movie in a really long time. I'm not even a big movie guy. And this documents the story of Group Captain James Stagg. He was the meteorologist whose forecast helped shape the timing of the invasion, the D-Day landings. So Nick Kozer actually got to sit down with the actor, Andrew Scott, who plays Captain James Stagg. And, you know, Nick is my roommate here at work. We share an office, and he just has such good things to say about this movie. He got a sneak peek at it. I can't wait to see it. Check out this interview.
1: June 6th, 1944. The troops are ready, the ships are loaded, and the fate of the free world hangs on one thing no general can control, the weather. The new film Pressure tells the incredible story behind the D-Day forecast when British meteorologist James Stagg had to convince Eisenhower to delay the invasion.
10: D-Day will be calm and sunny.
13: I couldn't disagree with that more.
15: If D-Day is canceled, we will lose this war.
16: We must face the facts! The facts! However frightening they may be!
1: Andrew, I've never seen a more appropriately named film. Pressure is exactly what your character felt the entire time. What drew you to this film, and were you aware of the weather history of D-Day before really diving into this script?
13: No, absolutely I wasn't. It was the thing that I found really fascinating. I think that's what's surprising everybody about it at the moment, and so why not make a movie about it?
25: I hadn't a clue about any of it, and that's part of the reason why I wanted to do the movie. I couldn't believe it was true.
1: How important was it to make meteorology feel present in every scene?
26: Well, it's the heart and soul of our film. The film is about a whole lot of people kind of driving themselves crazy over 3 days. We wanted a feeling that they're on edge the whole time, because the real-life characters were. Eisenhower was smoking 4 to 6 packs a day, was drinking 20 cups of coffee. He was a nervous wreck, and he had to hold it together for his men.
1: Anthony, I got to tell you, 4 packs a day and 20 cups of coffee is a normal meteorologist diet during a big forecast. You guys did an incredible job portraying everything. How would you describe your character specifically? Meteorologist James Stagg. I would say he's the most confident, unconfident person in history. He was fully confident in his skill and in his demeanor, but he was uncertain about the forecast at times.
13: Well, of course. Well, I think, you know, what the sort of premise of the film is that people wanted a certain type of weather conditions in order for them to go ahead with the invasions. And what he was saying was, I cannot confidently do that because that's impossible. I can say that it's likely, but he was a real man of integrity. Even though there was a huge amount of pressure on him to give them the forecast that they wanted in order to go ahead, he absolutely steadfastly refused to do that, even though these were great war heroes and very big intimidating figures.
1: Well, listen,
0: good stuff. Cannot wait to see it. It's kind of like when you get a weather category in Jeopardy, you know, all the meteorologists get really excited.
27: 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However you make money work, Wells Fargo can work with that.
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0: Hey, it's Fox Weather at Night. We've got some really weird stuff going on up in the Pacific Northwest. We got east to west moving storms, strong thunderstorms, and we've had a bunch of reports of wind damage and some hail across the region. We've had people sending us video. Thank you so much. Check out this one out of Sun River, Oregon. This is from Adrian. And boy, to the untrained eye, that sure looks like a funnel cloud, doesn't it? We'll break down that video in just a sec. Let me get to the overview on what's going on. And by the way, we have so much in the show tonight. I think this is going to be our best show of the week, Chris. What do you think about that?
2: I mean, I already said, I think it's...
0: Well, yeah, that's
2: I guess I didn't say for everybody, but...
0: I think it's going to be the best show of the week. Let's do it. Okay, here's the Pacific Northwest right now. Look at this. Idaho, Oregon, that's where the worst of the storms have been. We're still going to have some in Washington over the next few hours as well. But look at all these storm reports. Again, some of these are reports of 70-plus mile-per-hour wind. So these storms absolutely mean business. Haven't seen too much spin.

0: always have to be tornadoes. This is a part of the country that does not see severe weather very often. You know, sometimes you'll get some with the storms that come in, like off of the coast, and then the severe weather is usually a little closer to the coast. This is a very, very unique setup that we have going on right now with a big upper-level low that's sitting kind of over Nevada or so, and it's spinning counterclockwise, so it's just shooting all these storms in this severe weather-ready environment from the east toward the west. And so those are going to be around for the next couple of hours. Just a very fascinating situation overall. Kind of fun to look at the visible satellite when you have storms like this, too. Look at this. Well, it's starting to go away a little bit, but this is what it looked like right before the sun went down. You can really see the spin in there if I just go back and forth a little bit. Look at that. And I'll show you the water vapor imagery coming up a little bit later on in the show. We'll do a deep dive on the overall setup that has led to this. Just checking on power outages out here real quick. Yeah, we got some power outages in parts of northeastern Nevada, a couple popping up here and there, parts of Oregon, northern Idaho. Those are some nasty storms, and we may see some more into parts of central Washington over the next little while. So that's something I want you to stay aware of. I showed you that video. Let me break this down for you a little bit. Okay, so this is the video that we got from Adrian. I've got it in somewhat slow motion here. Let me actually zoom it or speed it up a little bit. I don't know, Chris. Again, I like to defer to you because you have more storm chasing experience than me, but I feel like I've seen this before on one of my very few storm chases where I'm not seeing much rotation in this cloud. I think it's probably Scud cloud. Would you agree?
1: Yeah, I think so. You know, obviously it's funnelly shaped, but that doesn't necessarily mean it's a funnel.
0: Okay. Yeah, I mean, the lightning strike in there is pretty cool, too. But yeah, just a really kind of a messy storm mode overall. And yeah, sometimes you can get scud clouds, which is just kind of like the messy clouds that are on the front side of the storm. A lot of condensations going on when you have thunderstorms in play. What else did we have from this part of the country? We had some cool pictures here. This is from Rich and Kay Siegel. Thanks for sending these, by the way. You see the QR code on your screen? You can send us pictures like that, and that's how we got these pictures in. I really appreciate you guys. I told you, if you send them in, I'll break them down. If you see it, share it. That's what we like to say here at Fox Weather. You can also comment, ask questions, et cetera, et cetera. We're big on the interaction here on Fox Weather at night. But this was cool. You could see a little Pileus cloud in here. Check this out. Let me go to the other one. Look at this. It's a little Pileus cloud. You see that little, I always say it looks like Raiden's hat in Mortal Kombat. Anybody with me on that one? Man, none of my references. We got to get some old people in here at some point. But yeah, it's just kind of shaped like a little cap. They call it a cap cloud. The technical term is Pileus cloud. It's basically the top of the updraft. It kind of spills out. If you have enough moisture in the upper levels of the atmosphere, you'll get some condensation there at the top of the updraft. So you can only really see these if you're kind of far away from the storm. I love these side profiles of the entire vertical profile of the storm. You know, you can see the rain falling in the background. You can see some of the scuddy slash shelf cloudy part of the storm. And then you can see the whole updraft, all these bubbles. Anytime you see bubbles in a storm like that, or in a cloud like that, you know that you've got yourself a storm. So there you go. That's what's going on up in the Pacific Northwest. Kind of a different story farther down toward the south, where it's really going to be a lot of heavy rain and probably not too much as far as the severe weather goes. This is some video out of Florida where we've had some extremely heavy rain over the last several hours. And we still could see some flooding over the next few hours. I think really the worst of it, though, was probably going to be during Thursday afternoon. But yeah, level one risk for flooding here. It's not just Florida. It's going to be other parts of generally the south and the southeast. This has been a hot spot, had some flash flood warnings in Little Rock, Arkansas, not terribly long ago. And really what's going to happen over the next few days is things are going to spread farther to encompass more of the southeast. So Atlanta to Savannah, Georgia, could see some flooding through the day tomorrow. So that's Friday. And then on Saturday, it's going to be the southeast once again. Now, this is an area that really, really does desperately need the rain. I mean, you guys know exactly what I'm talking about if you live in this part of the country. The ground is crispy. Every time it rains, it floods. Very tough to get out of a drought without some flooding. You know, if you can get some consistent rain for a week, 2 weeks or so in the, of the on and off variety, then you can finally get some of that soil that's deeper in the ground to soak it up a little bit, and then you start to work on the drought. But yeah, we've got exceptional drought that's in place down in parts of Georgia and northern Florida. And when you look at things like last month compared to now, so a month ago compared to now,

0: We'll do the slider. Let's do it more slowly. Let's take this piece by piece. First, let's look at the southern plains. This is an area where we've had some really bad drought going on. All right, we'll go left to right, before and after. It looks to have improved in parts of Texas, but gotten worse up in Oklahoma. Now let's look at the, what do we want to call that? The deep south, lower Mississippi Valley, before and after. Got a little bit worse, I would say. Yeah, you can see it expanded in Arkansas. And in general, got a little bit worse. And then we'll go into the southeast here, including Florida. And I really want you to pay attention to this area right here between Jacksonville and Savannah. It expands. It actually got worse over the last month. Now, the pattern that we have in place right now is really going to be good for some solid, I'm not going to say drought busting. The drought's too bad to be busting with any one type of setup that's going to last a couple of weeks. But it's going to be a drought denting type of setup. So basically, we have high pressure that's set up toward the southeast, the old Bermuda High, whatever you want to call it. And it's spinning clockwise. So, you know, we just got this big flow that comes in out of the south and that taps into the moisture off of the Gulf. While that's going on, because you can have as much moisture as you want in the air, but unless you have something, you know, some kind of apparatus that's going to make the air rise, you're not going to be able to turn that moisture into rain. It's just going to be really muggy outside. So this is the stuff that makes the air rise. You get the fronts that come in, you get the rising air, you tap into that moisture, and all of a sudden you have some rain around for several days. Again, a lot of on and off rain for the next several days. I think as we get into next week, it's going to shift more from the eastern Gulf to the western Gulf as far as where some of the heaviest rain is going to be. Now, there's also going to be this broad area of low pressure, a very broad area of spin that has a very low chance of becoming anything tropical. There was some buzz yesterday about one stupid run of a forecast model that was showing like a hurricane hitting Florida. And it's not even a forecast model that does a good job with tropical systems. Somebody even said killer hurricane to hit Florida. Did you hear that?
1: I think these people are doing it for attention.
0: I mean, I think you're correct.
1: Yeah.
0: Now, notice how I didn't say their name.
1: I don't. It was like a weird account. It was
0: I
1: like
0: know.
1: Not a real account.
0: Okay, something. Maybe it was just rage bait.
1: Yeah.
0: I'm getting roasted by rage bait all the time. So over time, I will learn. Yeah, I think it was, rage bait's the perfect way to put it. But we'll talk more about that little possible, but probably not going to happen, any kind of tropical thing in the Gulf later on the show. I always like to look at the PWATs, PWAT, precipitable water, the amount of water in the entire column of air from the ground all the way up to the tropopause. And there's going to be a lot of it. And you can see where it's going to be concentrated. Until we get to about midweek next week, it gets more concentrated farther off toward the west. So it's going to be a lot of rain, some drought-denting rain. I like calling it that. All right, do we have the deer rescue? Can we play it with the sound?
2: Got a rope, Cap.
0: What a grab. What a grab. Look at that. This was in Indiana on Wednesday. Had some flooding in parts of Indiana. And so first responders, they got called out, and it was initially because a car had been submerged. And then, you know, one of these firefighters actually saw a baby deer that was in trouble that was stuck there in the water. So he jumped in. Look at that cute little baby deer. Ah, I have a soft spot for the deer. We got so many deer out where I live. Look at that. How can you not love it? Look at that. Fighting the current and making the grab.
1: How did they know it was there to go out?
0: It was moving fast. I know. That's actually a really good question. I don't know.
1: Well, see, there's a car stranded there.
0: Right.
1: In the back.
0: They just left the person in the car, got the deer, and it got... I'm just kidding. But that's a pretty cool story, isn't it? I'm glad we got to highlight that. We were trying to show it last hour. We had trouble pulling up the video. We got some good stuff coming up here on Fox Weather Night. By the way, that's Blue Origin. That blew up around 9 p.m., Cape Canaveral, as it was trying to take off. All people have been accounted for. Okay, so here's the deal. This was Blue Origin. Now, you know, with these rockets, sometimes they do blow up, you know, during the launch or, you know, I think this was supposed to be a static firing of the engines there. And so a lot of people were reporting they could hear the explosion. And so that was a very big deal around the area. Now, again, It doesn't appear that there were like injuries or deaths or anything like that. It was unmanned, but definitely a wake-up call for a lot of people around there. Okay, now I will toss the break, and coming up is Eric Snodgrass. You will not want to miss this.

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10: It is Fox Weather at Night. We got a weird weather pattern that's going on right now that's called an Omega Block. You ever heard of this before? If you've been watching the show for the last couple of days, you probably know what it is, but I'm gonna review for some of the newcomers here. This is the jet stream. This is what's going on right now, and it looks like the Greek letter Omega, you see? So basically, it's a very simple thing. You got high pressure that's in the middle. You've got low pressure that's flanking it on either side, and it kind of looks like that Greek letter. So you tend to get active weather, you know, up around the lows, and you get less active weather out in parts of the plains. But this is a really unique situation because we've got another little cutoff low that's sitting like south of the Omega low that's up here. This kind of stuff is just like total fodder for Eric Snodgrass. Let's bring him in from Nutrien Ag Solutions. He makes great videos. You should check those guys out on YouTube, Nutrien Ag Solutions. You can just search for it, and it'll give you like a full rundown of the weather every day. Very detailed. Absolute pleasure to watch. Eric, how about this cutoff low down below the Omega low? Like, how often do we see this type of situation? What does it mean?
11: It's pretty rare. I mean, to see that, especially at this time of year. I mean, here we are at the end of May. I expect to see stuff like this in the middle of winter, but to see a big cutoff low just living south of a massive high, and it's going to sit there and spin. And then to get all that rain coming around, like the back side of it out of the east, all the severe weather, it's just a unique look. And it's fun to watch the tops of those storms getting blown off by the upper level shear.
10: Yeah, it really is. It's also fun to look at it on satellite, which I'm trying to pull up here in a second. Yeah, the water vapor on it. There's a lot of cool stuff on water vapor today, I feel like. You look off. Where was the one you saw earlier, Chris? There was one farther down toward the south, a little spin associated with a lot of dry air, even though things are going to start to get active in the East Pacific. Let's stick on the Pacific Northwest. I tend to get a little sidetracked. This is just so fascinating to see these storms moving from east to west. And Chris and I were talking about this over the last few days. He knows the Pacific Northwest really well. Normally, you see storms coming in from the west. They hit the mountains, and then you get the rain shadow on the east side. And in this case, it's almost like the complete opposite, isn't it?
11: Yeah, it's pretty rare, actually. And that creates a pretty nasty situation for flooding, too, when you're kind of running the flow up the east. I mean, it's kind of like sometimes we see those huge snowstorms in Denver. Well, that all has to come out of the east. Well, it's the same thing when you're over there near, you know, the coastal parts of Washington and Oregon. Like normally it's the Willamette Valley, which is on the other side of the Cascades, that gets all the rain. And that's why it's incredibly productive agricultural. But now we're putting all the rain on the desert side. And some of those storms have been pretty nasty and pretty impressive today. So it's going to be fun to watch. They're still going, right? They're still going to go for another 12, 15 hours.
10: Yeah, yeah. I mean, we're still getting some snow up in the high terrain, too. Like too little, too late. We could talk about the Sierra another time. I mean, that's a whole other story with the reservoirs and everything and how fire season's going to go. It's been pretty active so far. I say we go down to Mexico because this was one of my favorite parts of your videos the other day. Let me see if I can find this radar in here. Here we go. I'll start with the visible. This was a funny day because if you looked at the Storm Spotter Network, you ever like to follow the chasers? It was just a whole crew of them just lined up right on the Texas border looking over at these storms. They could just do nothing about it. Like they just had to watch and hope that the storms came across the border. Some of them did eventually. There were a couple tornado reports, but the tornado of the day was up here in Mexico from a storm that produced an absolute monster. We finally got our hands on some video from it. Big old dust buster, stovepipe tornado, Coahuila, Mexico, which again is not too far from Texas. And, you know, one of the things that I thought was really interesting about this was the way that those storms were behaving. And this was not something that I had initially recognized until I watched your video on Tuesday. And you were talking about how, you know, very often we talk about the anvil from one storm, as opposed to like the middle part of it. Here would be like the meat of your storm. Here would be the anvil. Here would be the meat of the storm. Here would be the anvil. Well, this was kind of an interesting situation because with this particular storm, you know, the anvil of it kind of ends up going over the storm farther toward the north. And it almost looks like this one swallows this one to some degree. Like what is going on there? Which storm won out?
11: Yeah, it's neat. So the storm that's to the south and west toss up to its updraft, then the anvil gets blown off the top and kind of shadows the storm that's ahead of it or farther to the north and east. And then what happens is the storm that's to the south tries to rain a little bit into the storm to the north and kills its updraft. And so that's why, I mean, Ari, you know this, but like when you're going to chase, you usually want to chase the farthest to the southwest storm because they can often cannibalize each other up the line. And usually, as this did, when that occurs, you start to get one storm that eats another one and they become one big long arcing line. And we actually saw that going across southern Texas, producing more flooding. But it's an amazing thing. One of my, you know, very close friends and colleagues, Dr. Jeff Frame, studied this. It was part of his PhD dissertation. And that anvil shadowing is hard to model, but he did a great job of it several years ago, figuring that out. It's huge for storm dynamics because it'll kill one storm, which is going to be nasty, and feed the other.
10: Yeah, I mean, there's so much interesting stuff going on the radar here. Now, obviously, you know, we're using the National Weather Service's radar composite kind of, so there's not going to be a radar terribly close to where these storms are going on, which means we're seeing really high up in the storms. But to me, it looks like you've got like a cell split that happens to the south. You got some that are making left turns, some that are making right turns. And, you know, it's like there was a cell merger here with this one first before it took over that one. So it's almost like three became one in some sense, huh?
11: Yeah, I mean, the mesoscale dynamics are fun to study, but incredibly complicated. And you're right. You saw multiple modes of action with the convection just the other day. And as you saw, that incredible, that might be the tornado like view of the year, in my opinion. I haven't seen one so photogenic in a while.
10: I know, with all that dust around it and everything. Yeah, I mean, I could look at that all day. It looks like it was pretty violent, too. Chris, you said there was some video of some of the damage that it did. Yeah, look at this. You can see some of the damage that it did. Again, yeah, tough to tell what kind of structures were there. But you can tell, obviously, by looking at it, even just the video of the tornado, that thing was absolutely cranking. And it was, you know, making for a lot of jokes in the chaser community because nobody could really see it. And then these videos started popping up of it. That is the cool thing about being alive in this, just this time. I mean, everybody's got a video camera, you know, even in places where the population isn't all that great. Let's move over toward the Gulf. I'm sure you saw all the business yesterday about the one run of the GFS model that was showing some kind of tropical system hitting Florida. Now, of course, we tried to quell that hype on the show last night, but it looks like we're going to end up with some kind of area of low pressure in the Gulf sometime next week. Is there any chance of tropical development? Does it matter? What are your overall thoughts on this setup?
11: Well, there's chance of tropical low pressure development because we've taken the lid off the atmosphere there. You know, as we watch this big El Nino develop, it keeps kicking these huge waves of convection farther to the east across the Pacific Ocean. And it's kind of just removing the upper level suppression that typically, you know, quells those systems. Now it's gone. So we're going to watch storms blow up over Mexico, Central America. Some of them could get over there in kind of that far Western Caribbean gyre area, some in the Bay of Campeche. And sometimes the models see that. And because they have to parameterize what the convection is, they'll just kick off a system. It's a phantom system, but in order to be consistent with themselves, they will develop an area of low pressure. It'll feed on itself and boom, it spins up. And one day it produces a huge hurricane in the forecast in Louisiana. The next runs over in Florida. And us meteorologists that have seen this many, many times in May go, hang on, just be patient. It's out there past day 10. We've got to watch this. But Ari, we've had tropical lows in late May and early June that have come all the way up the gut of the Mississippi. I mean, what was one a couple of years ago, 2018, I think it was Alberto did that, dumped a bunch of rain. I mean, so it's, we always look at it and go, okay, we need to calm this down. Don't get overhyped about it. But in the back of our minds, we're like, all right, is there something cooking there? And with the lid off the atmosphere like it is right now, you're just going to have to watch it and be careful. But it's several days away from us right now.
10: And it looks like we got some wind shear around, at least close to the Gulf Coast. Maybe a little dicey forecasting that too specifically this far out. But, you know, at the end of the day, I'm really curious about the El Nino connection here. And correct me if I'm wrong. Are we technically in an El Nino right now or no?
11: Yeah. Okay. Lots of different metrics we can use to measure it. I think the most important is probably the Southern Oscillation Index. It was at minus 12. It only needs to be at minus 7. So the trade winds have reversed. The water's coming back, and it's going to continue to develop fast over the next 3 to 6 months. And by the way, I know you've talked about this, but it is still on record pace. It's the fastest we've seen go from La Nina to El Nino in our recorded history.
10: So a lot of people, I feel like when we talk about El Nino, it's just it's advertised as kind of like this overall negative thing. And I know, you know, for some places it is negative, but for some places it can be positive too. Like the Atlantic, for instance, tends to have a quieter season when we have an El Nino. Here's the distinction that I'm trying to make. And I've honestly been a little bit confused on this myself because I keep hearing differing stuff. Generally what I've heard and what I can gather is that it's the MDR that seems to take most of the effects of the El Nino, meaning during the real meat of the season, August, September, we get less of these waves that can make it across the entire Atlantic. But then you still have to watch out for like some of these homegrown storms that can become bigger. But then recently I've also heard that, you know, the El Nino can also quell things a little bit like early and late in the season with some of these storms that do form a little bit closer to home. Which one is it?
11: It's kind of all of the above. El Nino has its own flavor. You know, it's when we've seen these big, strong ones like a 97 or 2015 or 82 or 72, you're right. There's a stronger signal in the main development region. And we can still get homegrown systems because they can just so quickly intensify along the coast and don't need much room to do that in. So I would pass the vote along this year to the crowd that says, hey, I think we're going to suppress the main development region. I would just be watching the Gulf, and I'd watch just off the southeast coast because it's all going to be about where's the Bermuda high. And if it's shifted a little north where the warmer water is, it could quickly spin up a system that all becomes a story for the southeast coast, maybe even the mid-Atlantic. And so, yes, we can't count out hurricanes, even though it's an El Nino.
10: And, you know, the other thing I'll say is it only takes one. I know that's such an overused statement, but you know, with tropical systems, I feel like we can forecast them really well compared to other things. I try to hammer this point home. Like with a tornado, you can't perfectly forecast a tornado ever, but we can darn near perfectly forecast a hurricane a couple of days out. So it's not worth getting in a tizzy about what's going to happen next month, what's going to happen the month after that. Just pay attention to the forecast, and I'm sure with the way social media is nowadays, you'll know if you're close to some kind of cone. And then you turn to Fox Weather and Nutrien Ag Solutions for the no-spin forecast. All right, Eric Snodgrass from Nutrien Ag Solutions, thanks a lot for the time tonight, man. I appreciate it. We'll catch up again soon.
11: Yeah, thank you so much.
10: All right. That's our boy right there. Love Eric. They're all great. And congrats to Matt Reardon. Just had a child. Good for him. Third child for him. We'll have him back on the show pretty soon, too. Another great Met from our buddies over at Nutrien Ag. All right, coming up after the break, are you sick of the Omega block yet? I think I want to talk about it more. We're going to hit the northeast part of it because...
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7: Hi, I'm Kingston Bagpues. 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
10: It is Fox Weather at Night. Let's go back to the Omega block. Ye old Omega block. It really does affect the weather in a lot of different ways across the country. We beat the Pacific Northwest to death, and we'll get back to that later on in the show. But underneath the ridge part of it, there's a lot of really warm weather out here. And underneath the low that's up in the Northeast, there are going to be some issues, especially coming up this weekend. So let's focus on that. Let's actually start with the Northeast here. Now, I've showed this map the last couple of nights, and just wanted to remind you, in case you didn't know, it's been really rainy for the last couple of weekends, couple to say the least, the last several weekends since March. Boston, Burlington, Portland, it's been 10 weekends with precipitation. So, look, a lot of people think there's some kind of reason for that. No, it's literally just a coincidence. But yeah, there's going to be a big area of low pressure that comes down. It really mostly will affect New England. And I think that's kind of the fascinating thing about this setup overall, because usually, you know, when you see like an Omega block like this setup, sometimes you can get like a huge area of troughiness that sits over the Northeast, and then everybody's just miserable. You know, it's really cool and rainy from like the mid-Atlantic all the way up into New England. In this case, I really think New England is going to take the worst of this particular Omega block. And yes, maybe selfishly, I was looking into that very closely to see what's going to be happening here in New York City. It's not going to be too bad up in New York City, but let me show you what happens this weekend. This is really kind of interesting. The idea that this storm comes in from the north. This is totally not a this time of year type of thing to see. So late Friday, this actually starts Friday and lasts through Saturday. Look at that. It's a pretty potent little area of low pressure. And I'll tell you what, normally when we talk about nor'easters, you're talking about a storm that's riding up the coast from the south and then it sets up shop up here and brings in the wind out of the northeast. This is like a reverse nor'easter. This thing's coming in from the north. It's not going to be any kind of knockdown, drag out big nor'easter. But the definition of a nor'easter is really like a storm that sits here off the northeast coast, winds out of the northeast. You can clearly see that when you look at the forecast models. And even though it's not going to last very long, at least the northeasterly wind direction, for a brief moment there, for a few hours, is going to feel like a weak nor'easter. Now, we'll have some pretty strong wind. You can see all the lines of constant pressure here. Those are all close together. So that means that there's a tight pressure gradient. That's what creates the regular wind that's outside. Anytime you're outside and it's just like a windy day overall, that's because there's some kind of strong low and strong high relatively close together, and you're stuck in between. It's the atmosphere trying to balance itself out. And so when you get a strong little low that develops like this, or a relatively strong one with high pressure right behind it, as you can see here, you can see the high out here building in, the low there, and everywhere in between, especially close to the area of low pressure, there's going to be some strong wind. So how long is this rain going to last? Let's go back again. Let's look at the timing up here at the top left. All right, so I mentioned it starts on Friday, New England. Close call for New York tomorrow. We could have a couple of showers here and there, but overall I don't think it's going to be too bad. Then we get into Saturday. We'll clear things out in the mid-Atlantic for sure, and then we have some wrap-up showers, maybe a thunderstorm or two into parts of Massachusetts, Rhode Island, etc. But the wind gusts, you know, we're going to have some 30 to 40 mile per hour wind gusts as this thing comes through. Look at this. This is Friday night into Saturday. It's once the low gets off the coast on Saturday, that's when we'll get the strong wind. So Saturday morning, I think, will be probably about the gustiest. And by the way, it will get pretty chilly in the mornings. But look at the difference in the temperatures here between, say, New York and Boston on Saturday. It's about a 12-degree difference. So there is some kind of cutoff here where it's going to be worse farther toward the north and not quite as bad farther down toward the south. Look at the 30s up here. We could even see a few snowflakes up in the high terrain up in parts of New England as this system rolls through. But look at this. Sunday, 76 in New York will be nice. Even 67 in Boston. So it's a couple shots here and there. There's another one of these storms that'll come through on Monday. That'll be kind of similar to some degree, but certainly could be a lot worse. Let me get you your forecast here in Boston. And you can see the high temperatures, very chilly on Saturday, 53 and rainy, and then we get 46 for the morning low Sunday morning. We recover pretty nicely into Sunday. We've got a little bit of a chance for some severe storms in the plains on Saturday, so I want to highlight that for you guys. Here's the area that we're highlighting. It's going to be, at least right now, it looks like South Dakota and Nebraska where the worst of this is going to be. I think a decent chance that this gets extended a little bit farther toward the south based on some of the model data that I'm seeing here. And I'll run you through the surface forecast model here, and you can see some storms with some hail, some damaging wind, etc. So I think Wichita will have to watch out for this, North Platte, Rapid City, etc. And guess what? This is all somewhat connected to this big upper-level low that's sitting over the west right now, touching off the severe storms out in parts of the Pacific Northwest. Look at this. It actually makes it over into the plains. Not a terribly strong piece of energy there, but it's going to kick enough energy in there to get some rising air. We got enough moisture around to get some thunderstorms for sure. So we will be with you for those. In the meantime, did you hear it's Manhattan Henge Day? Okay, so I get into work today, and I'm looking up on the big screen, and I see that we've got freaking Neil deGrasse Tyson in here. And lucky Jane Menar, she got to interview him. I've been a big fan of that guy for so long. I think he had gone by the time we got in, which is a shame. Maybe we'll get him on the show at some point. But he actually coined the term Manhattan Henge. He's a, you know, scientist, astrophysicist, professor, all this kind of stuff. And again, we got to talk to him a little bit earlier. Check out the interview. Oh, we don't have it. Hang tight. That's okay. That's okay. It happens. Chris is trying to find it. Oh, he's got it. All right, there it is.
16: Astrophysicist Neil deGrasse Tyson.
17: Thanks for inviting me.
16: Neil, thank you for being here.
17: Yeah.
16: You coined the term of Manhattan Henge.
17: It's now in the Oxford English Dictionary.
16: How amazing is
17: that?
16: Yeah,
17: pretty wild.
16: What made you come up with this idea?
17: Well, when I was a kid, I was 14, I did research in the British Isles, mm-hmm. and we studied monuments like Stonehenge, but there are many others that are not so well documented, and I was part of a team of archaeologists and astronomers, and we found these stone monuments, looked at cosmic alignments, and I just thought, that's not fair. I want to have one of those back, back in the United States with these cosmic alignments with stones, except we don't have stones. We have tall buildings.
16: Yes.
17: So I thought there's got to be some day of the year where everything lines up perfectly within these canyons of steel and glass. And so I found those 2 days, and I took an original photo of it. That might be the one we see on the screen right now.
16: How incredible.
17: I have an original photo taken from 34th Street. And now, no one knew about it then.
16: Right.
17: They could have. Well, just no one stopped in the middle to do that.
16: And New Yorkers were busy.
17: We're busy. You got places to go. And so I published the photo, and a few people would leak out into the streets. Mm-hmm. Now thousands of people block traffic for reasons other than police activity and Con Ed digging holes. So I'm delighted that the universe could be so disruptive to traffic patterns.
16: Yeah, I mean, when you consider the east-west grid, right,
17: yes.
16: It only makes sense that the sun would line up perfectly.
17: Well, however, Manhattan is rotated a little bit from due north and due south.
16: That's why it doesn't happen every day of the year.
17: No, it's why it doesn't happen on the equinoxes. Okay, see, if it went exactly east-west, it would be on March 21st and September 21st each year. But because we're rotated, okay, it takes the days to other points on the calendar. And so May 28th is one of them.
16: May 28th. And then talk about the half and full, because I think that's...
17: Oh, yeah, so technically it's 4 days a year, but two consecutive days. So tonight, the sun will have half of its disk set below the horizon over New Jersey,
16: okay,
17: visible from Manhattan, and that's a nice framing. However, it's even better tomorrow because the full sun will be there on the horizon. But this all requires that it's clear over New Jersey.
16: Well, so listen, I'm a Jersey girl. Oh, so basically,
17: well give it, and you're the weather lady, so give us some fix this.
16: Yeah.
17: Okay.
16: So basically, what's happening weather-wise, right? In order to get that perfect view, you need things to be clear.
17: Yeah, and as you know, the prevailing weather patterns generally go from west to east, mm-hmm. which means all of our bad weather comes from New Jersey. So we need clear weather even beyond New Jersey so that it's clear for us over New Jersey.
16: Right.
17: And so that's all on you at that point.
16: Listen, there are particular streets, too. You mentioned 34th Street.
17: Yeah, so many of the streets go completely across Manhattan. Mm-hmm. Others are blocked by Central Park or by some other, you know, other buildings. But many streets go completely across the island with a sight line across the Hudson River onto New Jersey. And so that's what gives the focusing effect. And so that's what makes it beautiful. That's what makes it kind of a Manhattan hinge-y thing.
16: It is.
17: And we can see from the videos there, people crowding the streets doing this. And I love it. I just love it.
16: Yes.
17: To
16: watch happen. Why is it May and July? What about that?
17: Okay, so the May 20th and July 11th are equidistant from the solstice.
16: Okay.
17: The solstice would be June 21st. Mm-hmm. All right. So what happens is the setting point of the sun, it changes every day. Every day. Can we see? Yeah, good. So, and only one of those days doesn't line up, full sun on the horizon, but it keeps moving. And so in 3 days, it crosses the view and is setting over to the side.
16: Right.
17: It keeps going all the way till June 21st. Then it works its way back.
16: Interesting.
17: Yes. And then it goes all the way to the other side to December 21st. But right in there are the two sets of days.
16: That's amazing.
17: Yeah.
16: So you've discovered, I mean, we're 30 years, right, since we've gotten, just about, since we got that first photo.
17: Oh, yeah, that first photo was 1992.
16: It's been going on
17: since the grid was put there.
16: Right.
17: But like I said, to have noticed it, you would have to be in the middle of the street, stopped walking, looked at the time the sun was setting with clear skies without cars honking at you, okay?
16: That's very hard to do.
17: That's very hard in New York City. That's right. And by the way, when I first posted this, I said, surely every city that has a grid would have a hinge.
16: Yes.
17: Why not? And then I looked around, not so much. Some cities, the streets go into mountains.
16: Mm-hmm.
17: Other cities, the streets curve. Like Sunset Strip in Los Angeles.
16: Right.
17: That's not a straight line. You know, it curves. So you don't get this perfect geometry. But apparently somewhere in Toronto...
16: Okay.
17: People sent me pictures. Toronto Henge?
16: Chicago? I've heard of Chicago Henge. No.
17: Toronto Henge?
16: Not the same.
17: It's like a couple of houses here. I thought it would work for everybody, but it doesn't.
16: It doesn't. It's Manhattan, right?
17: It's Manhattan. I'm sorry.
16: Iconic.
17: This is a national show. Sorry. Come to Manhattan to enjoy.
10: I went out there tonight. I was trying to see it. there were a lot of clouds around. It was not like the perfect shot, like the 2014 footage that we were using there, where you could really see the sun really nicely. But it was pretty. It was pretty. This is pretty too. We had some amazing lightning. This was from some of the storms yesterday in the east, Colonial Heights, Virginia. And we're going to break down that lightning.
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0: 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And hip-hop beats.
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26: Hi, I'm Bob Van Dillen, and today we're talking about the cap, not the one you stick on your head. The cap is an air layer that prevents thunderstorms from forming. It does that by being warmer than the air below it, so the clouds that do form can't rise to become severe thunderstorms. From preventing air from rising, the cap builds up energy below. So how do you break the cap? Well, you need enough upward momentum to punch through that blocking warm air layer. So the cap creates what we call a conditional threat. So if that momentum is strong enough to break through the cap, then all that energy gets released and explosive thunderstorm development occurs. So if that cap holds strong and it doesn't break through, then the threat of severe thunderstorms, it's a lot lower. So knowing when and if that cap is going to break, that's critical to severe thunderstorm forecasting. Fox Weather, always on, always free.
10: Is Fox Weather at night. Check out this awesome video of lightning that we got from some of the storms that were happening in parts of Virginia last night. You can see a lot of incredibly interesting things going on in here. Namely, the idea that you get these cloud-to-cloud pieces of lightning, and very often, after you get like a horizontally moving cloud-to-cloud lightning strike, you will get one of these, which was a very strong cloud-to-ground lightning strike, which is positive. Now, Here's the deal with positive versus negative. The vast majority of lightning strikes are negatively charged. And, of course, they're still extremely strong. They can be completely deadly, can start fires, can blow up trees, all that kind of stuff. But the positive strikes are actually stronger. They carry more voltage. They're just more energetic overall. They just don't happen as often. The way that you can tell the difference between the two, and it's very tough to do in real time, is when you see a positive strike, you don't see any of these little extra leaders coming off of them. And there's something going on with this. And we were trying to research this a little bit because Chris knew I was going to bring him in on this, because Chris loves lightning so much that he actually emailed a lightning expert about this before the show, and I asked him to sum things up for me before we got back from break. But it is a very difficult. It's very scientific.
2: Take time for me to understand because there's so many different things happening. It's bipolar charge, so you have negative leaders and positive leaders at the same time. But you know, it's. Lightning's crazy.
10: Yeah, it is. I think the general idea with this is that when you get the side-to-side ones, it makes the up-and-down ones go. Is that a good way to put it for lay people, myself included? Yeah, you could see that kind of happen there, too, I think, right?
2: Yeah. I think these are also kind of associated with TLEs or transient luminous events, which is when you get lightning above the storm, like up into space, like a sprite or a blue jet, like these big horizontally oriented inner cloud flashes produce those.
10: Okay, so we've been able to take a couple of things out of this. When you get the horizontal lightning, sometimes it can lead to, or it's at least related to, the formation of a strong positive strike up and down. And then also when you get storms that are producing like the sprites, you ever seen those red sprites, like what would be going on up above the cloud there? When you have storms that produce sprites, you tend to get storms that produce a lot more of this horizontal lightning. So that's more than I knew before we started the segment.
2: You know, here's some other cool lightning that we had back in Oklahoma in 2022.
10: Okay, so we got the side to side. Is it going to lead to the up and down? Whoa!
2: Yeah.
10: Look at that.
2: This is doing weird stuff. I don't know how to describe that exactly, but it's very cool.
10: That is very cool indeed. I totally agree. You know what else is cool? The meteor that happened yesterday. There was a meteor that was actually picked up not only by some ring cameras in certain areas. This was in upstate New York. Look at this. Nice little meteor right there. I always love the thing it does at the end where it fizzles out, where it burns up in the atmosphere. And the other cool thing about this, I mean, yeah, you'll see these from time to time. That's a solid one. That's like a fireball, right? When you see one that big, it's not like a little shooting star. When you can see it during daylight or, you know, it doesn't just look like one of those little shooting stars overnight. That's what we call a fireball. Another name for it is a bolide. And once a piece of it hits the ground, that's called a meteorite. Okay? So meteor, as it's coming through the sky, meteorite, the piece of rock that you find on the ground after it breaks up. And who knows? Maybe there is some of that around. I mean, maybe somebody can show their geoguesser skills and know which direction you're looking from East Amherst there and go do some meteorite hunting. Grab the metal detector and get her done. Hey, we got a friend of the show that I want to feature some of his video once again. He tweets a lot of videos at us. He's a drone guy. He lives out in east of Huntsville, Alabama, where, you know, it's kind of a low population area. Things are nice and quiet. It's serene. It's very nice. He's got some nice valleys out there. This is up in Jackson County, Alabama. And this is a drone video that he got from today. He got a couple different ones today. I think this is all he does. He just gets up there with the drone. Daniel Harbin, big shout out to you. Thanks a lot for this. I always like to just take videos like this. Do you know what you're looking at there? That's not actually just clouds. Technically, it's clouds, but it's clouds that are on the ground. Those are stratus clouds on the ground, which we also refer to as fog. And so that's river valley fog. And you can actually, that was a time lapse of it, I believe, where you can actually see it moving a little bit through the river valleys. And I matched it up with the visible satellite here. Luckily, we had the high-resolution satellite up on this today. So look at this. So he is up here in, again, northeast Alabama, just east of Huntsville. So kind of up in this general vicinity. So that is certainly what you're seeing. You can see the fog on the satellite, and you can see it on the video down below me. Press play on it. The fog kind of burns off. And then what happens into the afternoon? Look at this. We get a couple of bubbly little thunderstorms that start to pop up around the region. Well, Daniel was like, guess what? We got a few of these showers going up. I'm going to put the drone back up. And this time you can see down in the valleys where there was fog, No fog anymore, but you can see some nice showers rolling across the hillside there. This obviously, once again, a time lapse, but you know how I love a good rain shaft. Big, big fan of the wall of rain. I can't get enough of it. I matched this up with the radar a little bit too, and this was another great video where you can actually see the entire structure of these very small, like, showers. These are basically showers, not big storms. You can see down on the bottom that there is some rain falling. And, you know, it just gives you some perspective here. Anytime you have the type of cloud that's going to be producing rain, usually you see something bubbly like that up on the top side of it. Almost a bit of an anvil there. It's not like a really strong thunderstorm or anything. But really, really cool stuff. We always appreciate it. Daniel is the man. He tweets a bunch of videos at us, and I just want him to know how much we appreciate when we get these videos. And, yeah, right about here. I think he's north of Highway 72, if I'm not mistaken, up near Paint Rock. I used to drive this all the time between Huntsville and Atlanta. Yeah, Paint Rock, Gurley, up in this area. This is probably some of the valleys that he... In fact, it kind of looks like that might be it right there with the triple point. And so he had a couple of those light showers going through, too. Good stuff there, Daniel. We appreciate it. Oh, let me do this one here, Chris, real quick before we move on. We got some pictures sent to us from Washington State, where they've had some severe weather going on. Rich and Kay Siegel, thank you guys so much for this. Really, really cool stuff here. Obviously, you can see the big bubbly clouds. That means that there's a storm in the distance. You can see the rain, kind of that grayish stuff down close to the surface. These guys are in the sunshine. I love when you're in the sunshine and you've got a nice view of a storm from far away. And the tops of the storms, not terribly high. But keep in mind, this is Washington, and we don't typically get just massive thunderstorms out there. But where was this? This one was the one that I really like. This, you see this little cloud up here? Kind of this thin one that's on top of the updraft of the storm. That's called a pileus cloud or a cap cloud. All right, so you've got the updraft that kind of reaches the top. And then if there is enough moisture up here in the upper levels of the atmosphere where that updraft spills over, you can get a little bit of condensation as it does so. So you end up with this cool-looking cap cloud overall. It's good stuff. Okay, I got to talk about this movie coming up. Have you ever heard of this one? It's called Pressure. I haven't been more excited for a movie in a really long time. I'm not even a big movie guy. And this documents the story of Group Captain James Stagg. He was a meteorologist whose forecast helped shape the timing of the invasion, the D-Day landings. So Nick Kozer actually got to sit down with the actor, Andrew Scott, who plays Captain James Stagg. And, you know, Nick is my roommate here at work. We share an office, and he just has such good things to say about this movie. He got a sneak peek at it. I can't wait to see it. Check out this interview.
3: June 6th, 1944. The troops are ready, the ships are loaded, and the fate of the free world hangs on one thing no general can control, the weather. The new film Pressure tells the incredible story behind the D-Day forecast when British meteorologist James Stagg had to convince Eisenhower to delay the invasion.
5: D-Day will be calm and sunny.
6: I couldn't disagree with that more.
8: If D-Day is canceled, we will lose this war.
9: We must face the facts. The facts, however frightening they may be.
3: Andrew, I've never seen a more appropriately named film. Pressure is exactly what your character felt the entire time. What drew you to this film, and were you aware of the weather history of D-Day before really diving into the script?
6: No, absolutely I wasn't. It was the thing that I found really fascinating. I think that's what's surprising everybody about it at the moment, and so why not make a movie about it?
11: I hadn't a clue about any of it, and that's part of the reason why I wanted to do the movie. I couldn't believe it was true.
3: How important was it to make meteorology feel present in every scene?
22: Well, it's the heart and soul of our film. The film is about a whole lot of people kind of driving themselves crazy over 3 days. We wanted a feeling that they're on edge the whole time because the real life characters were. Eisenhower was smoking 4 to 6 packs a day, was drinking 20 cups of coffee. He was a nervous wreck, and he had to hold it together for his men.
3: Anthony, I got to tell you, 4 packs a day and 20 cups of coffee is a normal meteorologist diet. During a big forecast. You guys did an incredible job portraying everything. How would you describe your character specifically, meteorologist James Stagg? I would say he's the most confident, unconfident person in history. He was fully confident in his skill and in his demeanor, but he was uncertain about the forecast at times.
6: Well, of course. Well, I think, you know, what the sort of premise of the film is that people wanted a certain type of weather conditions in order for them to go ahead with the invasions. And what he was saying was, I cannot confidently do that because that's impossible. I can say that it's likely, but he was a real man of integrity. Even though there was a huge amount of pressure on him to give them the forecast that they wanted in order to go ahead, he absolutely steadfastly refused to do that, even though these were great war heroes and very big, intimidating figures.
3: Well, listen,
10: good stuff. Cannot wait to see it. It's kind of like when you get a weather category in Jeopardy. You know, all the meteorologists get really excited about it. We got
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10: It is Fox Weather at Night. Let's go back to the Omega Block. Ye old Omega Block. It really does affect the weather in a lot of different ways across the country. We beat the Pacific Northwest to death, and we'll get back to that later on in the show. But underneath the ridge part of it, there's a lot of really warm weather out here. And underneath the low that's up in the Northeast, there are going to be some issues, especially coming up this weekend. So let's focus on that. Let's actually start with the Northeast here. Now, I've showed this map the last couple of nights, and just wanted to remind you, in case you didn't know, it's been really rainy for the last couple of weekends, couple to say the least, the last several weekends since March. Boston, Burlington, Portland, it's been 10 weekends with precipitation. So, look, a lot of people think there's some kind of reason for that. No, it's literally just a coincidence. But yeah, there's going to be a big area of low pressure that comes down. It really mostly will affect New England. And I think that's kind of the fascinating thing about this setup overall, because usually, you know, when you see like an omega block like this setup, sometimes you can get like a huge area of troughiness that sits over the Northeast, and then everybody's just miserable. You know, it's really cool and rainy from like the Mid-Atlantic all the way up into New England. In this case, I really think New England is going to take the worst of this particular Omega block. And yes, maybe selfishly, I was looking into that very closely to see what's going to be happening here in New York City. It's not going to be too bad up in New York City, but let me show you what happens this weekend. This is really kind of interesting. The idea that this storm comes in from the north, this is totally not a this time of year type of thing to see. So late Friday, this actually starts Friday and lasts through Saturday. Look

0: kind of knock down, drag out big nor'easter. But the definition of a nor'easter is really like a storm that sits here off the northeast coast, winds out of the northeast. You can clearly see that when you look at the forecast models. And even though it's not going to last very long, at least the northeasterly wind direction, for a brief moment there, for a few hours, is going to feel like a weak nor'easter. Now, we'll have some pretty strong wind. You can see all the lines of constant pressure here. Those are all close together. So that means that there's a tight pressure gradient. That's what creates the regular wind that's outside. Anytime you're outside and it's just like a windy day overall, that's because there's some kind of strong low and strong high relatively close together and you're stuck in between. It's the atmosphere trying to balance itself out. And so when you get a strong little low that develops like this, or a relatively strong one with high pressure right behind it, as you can see here, you can see the high out here building in, the low there, and everywhere in between, especially close to the area of low pressure, there's going to be some strong wind. So how long is this rain going to last? Let's go back again. Let's look at the timing up here at the top left. All right, so I mentioned it starts on Friday, New England. Close call for New York tomorrow. We could have a couple of showers here and there, but overall I don't think it's going to be too bad. Then we get into Saturday. We'll clear things out in the mid-Atlantic for sure, and then we have some wrap-up showers, maybe a thunderstorm or two into parts of Massachusetts, Rhode Island, etc. But the wind gusts, you know, we're going to have some 30 to 40 mile per hour wind gusts as this thing comes through. Look at this. This is Friday night into Saturday. It's once the low gets off the coast on Saturday, that's when we'll get the strong wind. So Saturday morning, I think, will be probably about the gustiest. And by the way, it will get pretty chilly in the mornings. But look at the difference in the temperatures here between, say, New York and Boston on Saturday. It's about a 12-degree difference. So there is some kind of cutoff here where it's going to be worse farther toward the north and not quite as bad farther down toward the south. Look at the 30s up here. We could even see a few snowflakes up in the high terrain up in parts of New England as this system rolls through. But look at this. Sunday, 76 in New York will be nice. Even 67 in Boston. So it's a couple shots here and there. There's another one of these storms that'll come through on Monday. That'll be kind of similar to some degree, but certainly could be a lot worse. Let me get you your forecast here in Boston. And you can see the high temperatures, very chilly on Saturday, 53 and rainy, and then we get 46 for the morning low Sunday morning. Recover pretty nicely into Sunday. We've got a little bit of a chance for some severe storms in the plains on Saturday, so I want to highlight that for you guys. Here's the area that we're highlighting. It's going to be, at least right now, it looks like South Dakota and Nebraska where the worst of this is going to be. I think a decent chance that this gets extended a little bit farther toward the south based on some of the model data that I'm seeing here. And I'll run you through the surface forecast model here, and you can see some storms with some hail, some damaging wind, etc. So I think Wichita will have to watch out for this, North Platte, Rapid City, etc. And guess what? This is all somewhat connected to this big upper-level low that's sitting over the west right now, touching off the severe storms out in parts of the Pacific Northwest. Look at this. It actually makes it over into the plains, not a terribly strong piece of energy there, but it's going to kick enough energy in there to get some rising air. We got enough moisture around to get some thunderstorms for sure. So we will be with you for those. In the meantime, did you hear it's Manhattan Henge Day? Okay, so I get into work today and I'm looking up on the big screen and I see that we've got freaking Neil deGrasse Tyson in here. And lucky Jane Menard, she got to interview him. I've been a big fan of that guy for so long. I think he had gone by the time we got in, which is a shame. Maybe we'll get him on the show at some point. But he actually coined the term Manhattan Henge. He's a, you know, scientist, astrophysicist, professor, all this kind of stuff. And again, we got to talk to him a little bit earlier. Check out the interview. Oh, we don't have it. Hang tight. That's okay. That's okay. It happens. Chris is trying to find it. Oh, he's got it. All right, there it is.
1: Astrophysicist Neil deGrasse Tyson.
2: Thanks for inviting me.
1: Neil, thank you for being here.
2: Yeah.
1: You coined the term of Manhattan Henge.
2: It's now in the Oxford English Dictionary.
1: How amazing is
2: that? Yeah, pretty wild.
1: What made you come up with this idea?
2: Well, when I was a kid, I was 14, I did research in the British Isles, mm-hmm. and we studied monuments like Stonehenge, but there are many others that are not so well documented, and I was part of a team of archaeologists and astronomers, and we found these stone monuments, looked at cosmic alignments, and I just thought, that's not fair. I want to have one of those back in the United States with these cosmic alignments with stones, except we don't have stones. We have tall buildings.
1: Yes.
2: So I thought there's got to be some day of the year where everything lines up perfectly within these canyons of steel and glass. And so I found those 2 days, and I took an original photo of it. That might be the one we see on the screen right now. How

0: I have an original photo taken from 34th Street, and now no one knew about it then.
1: Right.
0: They could have. Well, just no one stopped in the middle to do that.
1: And New Yorkers were busy.
0: We're busy. You got places to go. And so I published the photo, and a few people would leak out into the streets. Mm-hmm. Now thousands of people block traffic for reasons other than police activity and Con Ed digging holes. So I'm delighted that the universe could be so disruptive to traffic patterns.
1: Yeah, I mean, when you consider the east-west grid, right?
0: Yes.
1: It only makes sense that the sun would line up perfectly.
0: Well, however, Manhattan is rotated a little bit from due north and due south.
1: That's why it doesn't happen every day of the year.
0: No, that's why it doesn't happen on the equinoxes. Okay, see, if it went exactly east-west, it would be on March 21st and September 21st each year. But because we're rotated, okay, it takes the days to other points on the calendar. And so May 28th is one of them.
1: May 28th. And then talk about the half and full, because I think that's...
0: Oh, yeah, so technically it's 4 days a year, but two consecutive days. So tonight, the sun will have half of its disk set below the horizon over New Jersey, visible from Manhattan, and that's a nice framing. However, it's even better tomorrow because the full sun will be there on the horizon. But this all requires that it's clear over New Jersey.
1: Well, so listen, I'm a Jersey girl. Oh, so basically,
0: well give it, and you're the weather lady, so give us some. Fix this.
1: Yeah.
0: Okay.
1: So basically, what's happening weather-wise, right? In order to get that perfect view, you need things to be clear.
0: Yeah, and as you know, the prevailing weather patterns generally go from west to east, which means all of our bad weather comes from New Jersey. So we need clear weather even beyond New Jersey so that it's clear for us over New Jersey.
1: Right.
0: And so that's all on you at that point.
1: Listen, there are particular streets, too. You mentioned 34th Street.
0: Yeah, so many of the streets go completely across Manhattan. Mm-hmm. Others are blocked by Central Park or by some other, you know, other buildings. But many streets go completely across the island with a sight line across the Hudson River onto New Jersey. And so that's what gives the focusing effect. And so that's what makes it beautiful. That's what makes it kind of a Manhattan henge-y thing.
1: It is.
0: And we can see from the videos there, people crowding the streets doing this. And I love it. I just love it.
1: It's spectacular.
0: Yes.
1: To watch happen. Why is it May and July? What about that?
0: Okay, so the May 28th and July 11th are equidistant from the solstice.
1: Okay.
0: The solstice would be June 21st. Mm-hmm. All right. So what happens is the setting point of the sun, it changes every day. Every day. Can we see? Yeah, good. So, and only one of those days doesn't line up, full sun on the horizon, but it keeps moving. And so in 3 days, it crosses the view and is setting over to the side.
1: Right.
0: It keeps going all the way till June 21st. Then it works its way back.
1: Interesting.
0: Yes. And then it goes all the way to the other side to December 21st. But right in there are the two sets of days.
1: That's amazing.
0: Yeah.
1: You've discovered, I mean, we're 30 years, right? Since we've gotten, just about, since we've got that first photo.
0: Oh, yeah. That first photo was 1992.
1: Thank you. Right?
0: It's been going on since the grid was put there.
1: Right.
0: But like I said, to have noticed it, you would have to be in the middle of the street, stopped walking, looked at the time the sun was setting with clear skies without cars honking at you, okay?
1: That's very hard to do.
0: That's very hard in New York City. That's right. And by the way, when I first posted this, I said, surely every city that has a grid would have a henge.
1: Yes.
0: Why not? And then I looked around, not so much. Some cities, the streets go into mountains.
1: Mm-hmm.
0: Other cities, the streets curve. Like Sunset Strip in Los Angeles.
1: Right.
0: That's not a straight line. You know, it curves. So you don't get this perfect geometry. But apparently somewhere in Toronto,
1: okay.
0: People sent me pictures. Toronto henge?
1: Chicago? I've heard of Chicago henge.
0: No. Toronto henge?
1: Not the same.
0: It's like a couple of houses here. I thought it would work for everybody, but it doesn't.
1: It doesn't. It's Manhattan, right?
0: It's Manhattan. I'm sorry.
1: Iconic,
0: this is a national show. Sorry. Come to Manhattan to enjoy.
2: I went out there tonight. I was trying to see it. There were a lot of clouds around. It was not like the perfect shot, like the 2014 footage that we were using there, where you could really see the sun really nicely. But it was pretty. It was pretty. This is pretty too. We had some amazing lightning. This was from some of the storms yesterday in the east, Colonial Heights, Virginia. And we're going to break down that lightning.
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2: It is Fox Weather at night. We got a weird weather pattern that's going on right now that's called an omega block. You ever heard of this before? If you've been watching the show for the last couple of days, you probably know what it is, but I'm gonna review for some of the newcomers here. This is the jet stream. This is what's going on right now, and it looks like the Greek letter omega, you see? So basically, it's a very simple thing. You got high pressure that's in the middle. You've got low pressure that's flanking it on either side, and it kind of looks like that Greek letter. So you tend to get active weather, you know, up around the lows, and you get less active weather out in parts of the plains. But this is a really unique situation because we've got another little cutoff low that's sitting like south of the omega low that's up here. This kind of stuff is just like total fodder for Eric Snodgrass. Let's bring him in from Nutrien Ag Solutions. He makes great videos. You should check those guys out on YouTube, Nutrien Ag Solutions. You can just search for it, and it'll give you like a full rundown of the weather every day. Very detailed. Absolute pleasure to watch. Eric, how about this cutoff low down below the omega low? Like, how often do we see this type of situation? What does it mean?
11: It's pretty rare. I mean, to see that, especially at this time of year, I mean, here we are at the end of May. I expect to see stuff like this in the middle of winter, but to see a big cutoff low just living south of a massive high, and it's going to sit there and spin. And then to get all that rain coming around, like the backside of it out of the east, all the severe weather, it's just a unique look. And it's fun to watch the tops of those storms getting blown off by the upper level shear.
2: Yeah, it really is. It's also fun to look at it on satellite, which I'm trying to pull up here in a second. Yeah, the water vapor on it. There's a lot of cool stuff on water vapor today, I feel like. You look off. Where was the one you saw earlier, Chris? There was one farther down toward the south, a little spin associated with a lot of dry air, even though things are going to start to get active in the East Pacific. Let's stick on the Pacific Northwest. I tend to get a little sidetracked. This is just so fascinating to see these storms moving from east to west. And Chris and I were talking about this over the last few days. He knows the Pacific Northwest really well. Normally, you see storms coming in from the west. They hit the mountains, and then you get the rain shadow on the east side. And in this case, it's almost like the complete opposite, isn't it?
11: Yeah, it's pretty rare, actually. And that creates a pretty nasty situation for flooding, too, when you're kind of running the flow up the east. I mean, it's kind of like sometimes we see those huge snowstorms in Denver. Well, that all has to come out of the east. Well, it's the same thing when you're over there near, you know, the coastal parts of Washington and Oregon. Like normally it's the Willamette Valley, which is on the other side of the Cascades, that gets all the rain. And that's why it's incredibly productive agricultural. But now we're putting all the rain on the desert side. And some of the storms have been pretty nasty and pretty impressive today. So it's going to be fun to watch. They're still going, right? I mean, they're going to go for another 12, 15 hours.
2: Yeah, yeah. I mean, we're still getting some snow up in the high terrain, too. Like, too little, too late. We could talk about the Sierra another time. I mean, that's a whole other story with the reservoirs and everything and how fire season's going to go. It's been pretty active so far. I say we go down to Mexico because this was one of my favorite parts of your videos the other day. Let me see if I can find this radar in here. Here we go. I'll start with the visible. This was a funny day because if you looked at the Storm Spotter Network, you ever like to follow the chasers? It was just a whole crew of them just lined up right on the Texas border looking over at these storms. They could just do nothing about it. Like, they just had to watch and hope that the storms came across the border. Some of them did eventually. There were a couple tornado reports, but the tornado of the day was up here in Mexico from a storm that produced an absolute monster. We finally got our hands on some video from it. Big old dust buster, stovepipe tornado, Coahuila, Mexico, which again is not too far from Texas. And, you know, one of the things that I thought was really interesting about this was the way that those storms were behaving. And this was not something that I had initially recognized until I watched your video on Tuesday. And you were talking about how, you know, very often we talk about the anvil from one storm, as opposed to like the middle part of it. Here would be like the meat of your storm. Here would be the anvil. Here would be the meat of the storm. Here would be the anvil. Well, this was kind of an interesting situation because with this particular storm, you know, the anvil of it kind of ends up going over the storm farther toward the north. And it almost looks like this one swallows this one to some degree. Like, what is going on there? Which storm won out?
11: Yeah, it's neat. So the storm that's to the south and west toss up to its updraft, then the anvil gets blown off the top and kind of shadows the storm that's ahead of it or farther to the north and east. And then what happens is the storm that's to the south tries to rain a little bit into the storm to the north and kills its updraft. And so that's why, I mean, you know this, but like when you're going to chase, you usually want to chase the farthest to the southwest storm because they can often cannibalize each other up the line. And usually, as this did, when that occurs, you start to get one storm that eats another one and they become one big, long arcing line. We actually saw that going across southern Texas, producing more flooding. But it's an amazing thing. One of my, you know, very close friends and colleagues, Dr. Jeff Frame, studied this. It was part of his PhD dissertation. And that anvil shadowing is hard to model, but he did a great job of it several years ago figuring that out. It's huge for storm dynamics because it'll kill one storm, which is going to be nasty, and feed the other.
2: Yeah, I mean, there's so much interesting stuff going on the radar here. Now, obviously, you know, we're using the National Weather Service's radar composite, kind of. So there's not going to be a radar terribly close to where these storms are going on, which means we're seeing really high up in the storms. But to me, it looks like you've got like a cell split that happens to the south. You've got some that are making left turns, some that are making right turns. And, you know, it's like there was a cell merger here with this one first before it took over that one. So it's almost like three became one in some sense, huh?
11: Yeah. I mean, the mesoscale dynamics are fun to study, but incredibly complicated. And you're right. You saw multiple modes of action with the connection just the other day. And as you saw, that incredible, it might be the tornado like view of the year, in my opinion. I haven't seen one so photogenic in a while.
2: I know, with all that dust around it and everything. Yeah, I mean, I could look at that all day. It looks like it was pretty violent, too. Chris, you said there was some video of some of the damage that it did. Yeah, look at this. You can see some of the damage that it did. Again, tough to tell what kind of structures were there. But you can tell, obviously, by looking at it, even just the video of the tornado, that thing was absolutely cranking. And it was, making for a lot of jokes in the chaser community because nobody could really see it. And then these videos started popping up of it. That is the cool thing about being alive in this time. I mean, everybody's got a video camera, you know, even in places where the population isn't all that great. Let's move over toward the Gulf. I'm sure you saw all the all the business yesterday about the one run of the GFS model that was showing some kind of tropical system hitting Florida. Now, of course, we tried to quell that hype on the show last night, but it looks like we're going to end up with some kind of area of low pressure in the Gulf sometime next week. Is there any chance of tropical development? Does it matter? What are your overall thoughts on this setup?
11: Well, there's chance of tropical low pressure development because we've taken the lid off the atmosphere there. You know, as we watch this big El Nino develop, it keeps kicking these huge waves of convection farther to the east across the Pacific Ocean. And it's kind of just removing the upper level suppression that typically, you know, quells those systems. Now it's gone. So we're going to watch storms blow up over Mexico, Central America. Some of them could get over there in kind of that far Western Caribbean gyre area, some in the Bay of Campeche. And sometimes the models see that. And because they have to parameterize what the convection is, they'll just kick off a system. It's a phantom system, but in order to be consistent with themselves, they will develop an area of low pressure. It'll feed on itself and boom, it spins up. And one day it produces a, you know, a huge hurricane in the forecast in Louisiana. The next runs over in Florida. And us meteorologists that have seen this many, many times in May go, hang on, just be patient. It's out there past day 10. We've got to watch this. But Ari, we've had tropical lows in late May and early June that have come all the way up the gut of the Mississippi. I mean, what was one a couple of years ago, 2018, I think it was Alberto did that, dumped a bunch of rain. I mean, so it's, we always look at it and go, okay, we need to calm this down. Don't get overhyped about it. But in the back of our minds, we're like, all right, is there something cooking there? And with the lid off the atmosphere like it is right now, you're just going to have to watch it and be careful. But it's still, it's several days away from us right now.
2: And it looks like we got some wind shear around, at least close to the Gulf Coast. Maybe a little dicey forecasting that too specifically this far out. But, you know, at the end of the day, I'm really curious about the El Nino connection here. And correct me if I'm wrong. Are we technically in an El Nino right now or no?
11: Yeah.
2: Okay.
11: Lots of different metrics we can use to measure it. I think the most important is probably the Southern Oscillation Index. It was at minus 12. It only needs to be at minus 7. So the trade winds have reversed. The water's coming back. And it's going to continue to develop fast over the next 3 to 6 months. And by the way, I know you've talked about this, but it is still on record pace. It's the fastest we've seen go from La Nina to El Nino in our recorded history.
2: So a lot of people, I feel like when we talk about El Nino, it's just, it's advertised as kind of like this overall negative thing. And I know, you know, for some places it is negative, but for some places it can be positive too. Like the Atlantic, for instance, tends to have a quieter season when we have an El Nino. Here's the distinction that I'm trying to make. And I've honestly been a little bit confused on this myself because I keep hearing differing stuff. Generally what I've heard and what I can gather is that it's the MDR that seems to take most of the effects of the El Nino, meaning during the, you know, the real meat of the season, August, September, we get less of these waves that can make it across the entire Atlantic. But then you still have to watch out for like some of these homegrown storms that can become bigger. But then recently I've also heard that, you know, the El Nino can also quell things a little bit like early and late in the season with some of these storms that do form a little bit closer to home. Which one is it?
11: It's kind of all of the above. Every El Nino has its own flavor. You know, it's when we've seen these big, strong ones like a 97 or 2015 or 82 or 72, you're right. There's a stronger signal in the main development region. And we can still get homegrown systems because they can just so quickly intensify along the coast and don't need much room to do that in. So I would pass the vote along this year to the crowd that says, hey, I think we're going to suppress the main development region. I would just be watching the Gulf and I'd watch just off the southeast coast because it's all going to be about where's the Bermuda high. And if it's shifted a little north where the warmer water is, oh, it could quickly spin up a system that all becomes a story for the southeast coast, maybe even the mid-Atlantic. And so, yes, we can't count out hurricanes, even though it's an El Nino.
2: And, you know, the other thing I'll say is it only takes one. I know that's such an overused statement, but you know, with tropical systems, I feel like we can forecast them really well compared to other things. I try to hammer this point home. Like with a tornado, you can't perfectly forecast a tornado ever, but we can darn near perfectly forecast a hurricane a couple of days out. So it's not worth getting in a tizzy about what's going to happen next month, what's going to happen the month after that. Just pay attention to the forecasts. And I'm sure with the way social media is nowadays, you'll know if you're close to some kind of cone. And then you turn to Fox Weather and Nutrien Ag Solutions for the no-spin forecast. All right, Eric Snodgrass from Nutrien Ag Solutions, thanks a lot for the time tonight, man. I appreciate it. We'll catch up again soon.
11: Yeah, thank you so much.
2: All right. That's our boy right there. Love Eric. They're all great. And congrats to Matt Reardon. Just had a child. Good for him. Third child for him. We'll have him back on the show pretty soon, too. Another great Met from our buddies over at Nutrien Ag. All right, coming up after the break, are you sick of the Omega block yet? I think I want to talk about it more. We're going to hit the northeast part of it because...
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2: It is Fox Weather at Night. Let's go back to the Omega block. Ye old Omega block. It really does affect the weather in a lot of different ways across the country. We've beat the Pacific Northwest to death, and we'll get back to that later on in the show. But underneath the ridge part of it, there's a lot of really warm weather out here. And underneath the low that's up in the northeast, there are going to be some issues, especially coming up this weekend. So let's focus on that. Let's actually start with the northeast here. Now, I've showed this map the last couple of nights, and just wanted to remind you, in case you didn't know, it's been really rainy for the last couple of weekends, couple to say the least, the last several weekends since March. Boston, Burlington, Portland, it's been 10 weekends with precipitation. So, look, a lot of people think there's some kind of reason for that. No, it's literally just a coincidence. But yeah, there's going to be a big area of low pressure that comes down. It really mostly will affect New England. And I think that's kind of the fascinating thing about this setup overall, because usually, you know, when you see like an Omega block like this setup, sometimes you can get like a huge area of troughiness that sits over the northeast, and then everybody's just miserable. You know, it's really cool and rainy from like the mid-Atlantic all the way up into New England. In this case, I really think New England is going to take the worst of this particular Omega block. And yes, maybe selfishly, I was looking into that very closely to see what's going to be happening here in New York City. It's not going to be too bad up in New York City, but let me show you what happens this weekend. This is really kind of interesting. The idea that this storm comes in from the north. This is totally not a this type time of year type of thing to see. So late Friday, this actually starts Friday and lasts through Saturday. Look at that. It's a pretty potent little area of low pressure. And I'll tell you what, normally when we talk about nor'easters, you're talking about a storm that's riding up the coast from the south, and then it sets up shop up here and brings in the wind out of the northeast. This is like a reverse nor'easter. This thing's coming in from the north. It's not going to be any kind of knockdown, drag out big nor'easter. But the definition of a nor'easter is really like a storm that sits here off the northeast coast, winds out of the northeast. You can clearly see that when you look at the forecast models. And even though it's not going to last very long, at least the northeasterly wind direction, For a brief moment there, for a few hours, it's going to feel like a weak nor'easter. Now, we'll have some pretty strong wind. You can see all the lines of constant pressure here. Those are all close together. So that means that there's a tight pressure gradient. That's what creates the regular wind that's outside. Anytime you're outside and it's just like a windy day overall, that's because there's some kind of strong low and strong high relatively close together, and you're stuck in between. It's the atmosphere trying to balance itself out. And so when you get a strong little low that develops like this, or a relatively strong one with high pressure right behind it, as you can see here, you can see the high out here building in, the low there, and everywhere in between, especially close to the area of low pressure, there's going to be some strong wind. So how long is this rain going to last? Let's go back again. Let's look at the timing up here at the top left. All right, so I mentioned it starts on Friday, New England. Close call for New York tomorrow. We could have a couple of showers here and there, but overall I don't think it's going to be too bad. Then we get into Saturday. We'll clear things out in the mid-Atlantic for sure. And then we have some wrap-up showers, maybe a thunderstorm or two into parts of Massachusetts, Rhode Island, etc. But the wind gusts, you know, we're going to have some 30 to 40 mile per hour wind gusts as this thing comes through. Look at this. This is Friday night into Saturday. It's once the low gets off the coast on Saturday, that's when we'll get the strong wind. So Saturday morning, I think, will be probably about the gustiest. And by the way, it will get pretty chilly in the mornings. But look at the difference in the temperatures here between, say, New York and Boston on Saturday. It's about a 12-degree difference. So there is some kind of cutoff here where it's going to be worse farther toward the north and not quite as bad farther down toward the south. Look at the 30s up here. We could even see a few snowflakes up in the high terrain up in parts of New England as this system rolls through. But look at this. Sunday, 76 in New York will be nice. Even 67 in Boston. So it's a couple shots here and there. There's another one of these storms that'll come through on Monday. That'll be kind of similar to some degree, but certainly could be a lot worse. Let me get you your forecast here in Boston. And you can see the high temperatures, very chilly on Saturday, 53 and rainy, and then we get 46 for the morning low Sunday morning. Recover pretty nicely into Sunday. We've got a little bit of a chance for some severe storms in the plains on Saturday, so I want to highlight that for you guys. Here's the area that we're highlighting. It's going to be, at least right now, it looks like South Dakota and Nebraska where the worst of this is going to be. I think a decent chance that this gets extended a little bit farther toward the south based on some of the model data that I'm seeing here. And I'll run you through the surface forecast model here, and you can see some storms with some hail, some damaging wind, etc. So I think Wichita will have to watch out for this, North Platte, Rapid City, etc. And guess what? This is all somewhat connected to this big upper-level low that's sitting over the west right now, touching off the severe storms out in parts of the Pacific Northwest. Look at this. It actually makes it over into the plains. Not a terribly strong piece of energy there, but it's going to kick enough energy in there to get some rising air. We got enough moisture around to get some thunderstorms for sure. So we will be with you for those. In the meantime, did you hear it's Manhattan Henge Day? Okay, so I get into work today and I'm looking up on the big screen and I see that we've got freaking Neil deGrasse Tyson in here. And lucky Jane Menar, she got to interview him. I've been a big fan of that guy for so long. I think he had gone by the time we got in, which is a shame. Maybe we'll get him on the show at some point. But he actually coined the term Manhattan Henge. He's a, you know, scientist, astrophysicist, professor, all this kind of stuff. And again, we got to talk to him a little bit earlier. Check out the interview. Oh, we don't have it. Hang tight. That's okay. That's okay. It happens. Chris is trying to find it. Oh, he's got it. All right, there it is.
1: astrophysicist Neil deGrasse Tyson.
0: Thanks for inviting me.
1: Neil, thank you for being here.
0: Yeah.
1: You coined the term of Manhattan Henge.
0: It's now in the Oxford English Dictionary.
1: How amazing is that?
0: Yeah, it's pretty wild.
1: What made you come up with this idea?
0: Well, when I was a kid, I was 14, I did research in the British Isles, mm-hmm. and we studied monuments like Stonehenge, but there are many others that are not so well documented. And I was part of a team of archaeologists and astronomers, and we found these stone monuments, looked at cosmic alignments, and I just thought, that's not fair. I want to have one of those back in the United States with these cosmic alignments with stones, except we don't have stones. We have tall buildings.
1: Yes.
0: So I thought there's got to be some day of the year where everything lines up perfectly within these canyons of steel and glass. And so I found those 2 days, and I took an original photo of it. That might be the one we see on the screen right now.
1: How incredible.
0: I have an original photo taken from 34th Street, and now no one knew about it then.
1: Right.
0: They could have. Just no one stopped in the middle to do that.
1: And New Yorkers were busy.
0: We're not busy. You got places to go. And so I published the photo, and a few people would leak out into the streets. Mm-hmm. Now thousands of people block traffic for reasons other than police activity and Con Ed digging holes. So I'm delighted that the universe could be so disruptive to traffic patterns.
1: Yeah, I mean, when you consider the east-west grid, right?
0: Yes.
1: It only makes sense that the sun would line up perfectly.
0: Well, however, Manhattan is rotated a little bit from due north and due south.
1: That's why it doesn't happen every day of the year.
0: No, it's why it doesn't happen on the equinoxes. Okay, see, if it went exactly east-west, it would be on March 21st and September 21st each year. But because we're rotated, okay, it takes the days to other points on the calendar. And so May 28th is one of them.
1: May 28th. And then talk about the half and full, because I think that's
0: So technically it's 4 days a year, but two consecutive days. So tonight, the sun will have half of its disk set below the horizon over New Jersey, visible from Manhattan, and that's a nice framing. However, it's even better tomorrow because the full sun will be there on the horizon. But this all requires that it's clear over New Jersey.
1: Well, so listen, I'm a Jersey girl. Oh, so basically,
0: well, give it, and you're the weather lady, so give us some. Fix this.
1: Yes.
0: Okay.
1: So basically, what's happening weather-wise, right? In order to get that perfect view, you need things to be clear.
0: Yeah, and as you know, the prevailing weather patterns generally go from west to east, mm-hmm. which means all of our bad weather comes from New Jersey. So we need clear weather even beyond New Jersey so that it's clear for us over New Jersey.
1: Right.
0: And so that's all on you at that point.
1: Listen, there are particular streets, too. You mentioned 34th Street.
0: Yeah, so many of the streets go completely across Manhattan. Mm-hmm. Others are blocked by Central Park or by some other, other buildings. But many streets go completely across the island with a sight line across the Hudson River onto New Jersey. And so that's what gives the focusing effect. And so that's what makes it beautiful. That's what makes it kind of a Manhattan Henge-y thing.
1: It is.
0: And we can see from the videos there, people crowding the streets doing this. And I love it. I just love it.
1: It's spectacular.
0: Yes.
1: To watch happen. Why is it May and July? What about that?
0: Okay, so the May 20th and July 11th are equidistant from the solstice.
1: Okay.
0: The solstice would be June 21st. Mm-hmm. All right. So what happens is the setting point of the sun, it changes every day. Every day. Can we see? Yeah, good. So, and only one of those days doesn't line up, full sun on the horizon, but it keeps moving. And so in 3 days, it crosses the view and is setting over to the side.
1: Right.
0: It keeps going all the way till June 21st. Then it works its way back.
1: Interesting.
0: Yes. And then it goes all the way to the other side to December 21st. But right in there are the two sets of days.
1: That's amazing.
0: Yeah.
1: You've discovered, we're 30 years, right? Since we've gotten, just about, since we've got that first photo.
0: Oh, yeah. That first photo was 1992.
1: Thank you. Right?
0: It's been going on since the grid was put there.
1: Right.
0: But like I said, to have noticed it, you would have to be in the middle of the street, stopped walking, looked at the time the sun was setting with clear skies without cars honking at you, okay?
1: That's very hard to do.
0: That's very hard in New York City. That's right. And by the way, when I first posted this, I said, surely every city that has a grid would have a Henge.
1: Yes.
0: Why not? And then I looked around, not so much. Some cities, the streets go into mountains.
1: Mm-hmm.
0: Other cities, the streets curve. Like Sunset Strip in Los Angeles,
1: right.
0: That's not a straight line. It curves. So you don't get this perfect geometry. But apparently somewhere in Toronto,
1: Okay.
0: People sent me pictures. Toronto Henge.
1: Chicago? I've heard of Chicago Henge.
0: No, Toronto Henge? It's like a couple of houses here. I thought it would work for everybody, but it doesn't.
1: It doesn't. It's Manhattan, right?
0: It's Manhattan. I'm sorry.
1: Our iconic
0: this is a national show. Sorry. Come to Manhattan to enjoy.
2: I went out there tonight. I was trying to see it. There were a lot of clouds around. It was not like the perfect shot, like the 2014 footage that we were using there, where you could really see the sun really nicely. But it was pretty. It was pretty. This is pretty too. We had some amazing lightning. This was from some of the storms yesterday in the east, Colonial Heights, Virginia. And we're going to break down that lightning.
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25: Hi, I'm Bob Van Dillen, and today we're talking about the cap, not the one you stick on your head. The cap is an air layer that prevents thunderstorms from forming. It does that by being warmer than the air below it, so the clouds that do form can't rise to become severe thunderstorms. From preventing air from rising, the cap builds up energy below. So how do you break the cap? Well, you need enough upward momentum to punch through that blocking warm air layer. So the cap creates what we call a conditional threat. So if that momentum is strong enough to break through the cap, then all that energy gets released and explosive thunderstorm development occurs. So if that cap holds strong and it doesn't break through, then the threat of severe thunderstorms, it's a lot lower. So knowing when and if that cap is going to break, that's critical to severe thunderstorm forecasting. Fox Weather, always on, always free.
2: is Fox Weather at Night. Check out this awesome video of lightning that we got from some of the storms that were happening in parts of Virginia last night. You can see a lot of incredibly interesting things going on in here. Namely, the idea that you get these cloud-to-cloud pieces of lightning, and very often, after you get like a horizontally moving cloud-to-cloud lightning strike, you will get one of these, which was a very strong cloud-to-ground lightning strike, which is positive. Now, here's the deal with positive versus negative. The vast majority of lightning strikes are negatively charged. And, of course, they're still extremely strong. They can be completely deadly, can start fires, can blow up trees, all that kind of stuff. But the positive strikes are actually stronger. They carry more voltage. They're just more energetic overall. They just don't happen as often. The way that you can tell the difference between the two, and it's very tough to do in real time, is when you see a positive strike, you don't see any of these little extra leaders coming off of them. And there's something going on with this. And we were trying to research this a little bit because Chris knew I was going to bring him in on this, because Chris loves lightning so much that he actually emailed a lightning expert about this before the show, and I asked him to sum things up for me before we got back from break. But it is a very difficult. It's very scientific.
4: Take time for me to understand because there's so many different things happening. It's bipolar charge, so you have negative leaders and positive leaders at the same time. But you know, it's. Lightning's crazy.
2: Yeah, it is. I think the general idea with this is that when you get the side-to-side ones, it makes the up-and-down ones go. Is that a good way to put it for lay people, myself included? Yeah, you could see that kind of happen there, too, I think, right?
4: Yeah. I think these are also kind of associated with TLEs or transient luminous events, which is when you get lightning above the storm, like up into space, like a Sprite or a Blue Jet, like these big horizontally oriented inner cloud flashes produce those.
2: Okay, so we've been able to take a couple of things out of this. When you get the horizontal lightning, sometimes it can lead to, or it's at least related to, the formation of a strong positive strike up and down. And then also when you get storms that are producing like the sprites, you ever seen those red sprites, like what would be going on up above the cloud there? When you have storms that produce sprites, you tend to get storms that produce a lot more of this horizontal lightning. So that's more than I knew before we started the segment.
4: You know, here's some other cool lightning that we had back in Oklahoma in 2022.
2: Okay, so we got the side to side. Where is it going to lead to the up and down? Whoa!
4: Yeah.
2: Look at that.
4: This is doing weird stuff. I don't know how to describe that exactly, but it's very cool.
2: That is very cool indeed. I totally agree. You know what else is cool? The meteor that happened yesterday. There was a meteor that was actually picked up not only by some ring cameras in certain areas. This was in upstate New York. Look at this. Nice little meteor right there. I always love the thing it does at the end where it fizzles out, where it burns up in the atmosphere. And the other cool thing about this, I mean, yeah, you'll see these from time to time. That's a solid one. That's like a fireball, right? When you see one that big, it's not like a little shooting star. When you can see it during daylight or, you know, it doesn't just look like one of those little shooting stars overnight. That's what we call a fireball. Another name for it is a bolide. And once a piece of it hits the ground, that's called a meteorite. Okay? So meteor, as it's coming through the sky, meteorite, the piece of rock that you find on the ground after it breaks up. And who knows? Maybe there is some of that around. I mean, maybe somebody can show their geoguesser skills and know which direction you're looking from East Amherst there and go do some meteorite hunting. Grab the metal detector and get her done. Hey, we got a friend of the show that I want to feature some of his video once again. He tweets a lot of videos at us. He's a drone guy. He lives out in east of Huntsville, Alabama, where, you know, it's kind of a low population area. Things are nice and quiet. It's serene. It's very nice. He's got some nice valleys out there. This is up in Jackson County, Alabama. And this is a drone video that he got from today. He got a couple different ones today. I think this is all he does. He just gets up there with the drone. Daniel Harbin, big shout out to you. Thanks a lot for this. I always like to just take videos like this. Do you know what you're looking at there? That's not actually just clouds. Technically, it's clouds, but it's clouds that are on the ground. Those are stratus clouds on the ground, which we also refer to as fog. And so that's river valley fog. And you can actually, that was a time lapse of it, I believe, where you can actually see it moving a little bit through the river valleys. And I matched it up with the visible satellite here. Luckily, we had the the high-resolution satellite up on this today. So look at this. So he is up here in, again, northeast Alabama, just east of Huntsville. So kind of up in this general vicinity. So that is certainly what you're seeing. You can see the fog on the satellite, and you can see it on the video down below me. Press play on it. The fog kind of burns off. And then what happens into the afternoon? Look at this. We get a couple of bubbly little thunderstorms that start to pop up around the region. Well, Daniel was like, guess what? We got a few of these showers going up. I'm going to put the drone back up. And this time you can see down in the valleys where there was fog, no fog anymore, but you can see some nice showers rolling across the hillside there. This obviously, once again, a time lapse, but you know how I love a good rain shaft. Big, big fan of the wall of rain. I can't get enough of it. I matched this up with the radar a little bit too, and this was another great video where you can actually see the entire structure of these very small, like, showers. These are basically showers, not big storms. You can see down on the bottom that there is some rain falling, and, you know, just gives you some perspective here. Anytime you have the type of cloud that's going to be producing rain, usually you see something bubbly like that up on the top side of it, almost a bit of an anvil there. It's not like a really strong thunderstorm or anything, but really, really cool stuff. We always appreciate it. Daniel is the man. He tweets a bunch of videos at us, and I just want him to know how much we appreciate when we get these videos. And yeah, right about here. I think he's north of Highway 72, if I'm not mistaken, up near Paint Rock. I used to drive this all the time between Huntsville and Atlanta. Yeah, Paint Rock, Gurley, up in this area. This is probably some of the valleys that he... In fact, it kind of looks like that might be it right there with the triple point. And so he had a couple of those light showers going through, too. Good stuff there, Daniel. We appreciate it. Oh, let me do this one here, Chris, real quick before we move on. We got some pictures sent to us from Washington State, where they've had some severe weather going on. Rich and Kay Siegel, thank you guys so much for this. Really, really cool stuff here. Obviously, you can see the big bubbly clouds. That means that there's a storm in the distance. You can see the rain, kind of that grayish stuff down close to the surface. These guys are in the sunshine. I love when you're in the sunshine and you've got a nice view of a storm from far away. And the tops of the storms, not terribly high. But keep in mind, this is Washington, and we don't typically get just massive thunderstorms out there. But where was this? This one was the one that I really liked. This, you see this little cloud up here? Kind of this thin one that's on top of the updraft of the storm. That's called a pileus cloud or a cap cloud. All right, so you've got the updraft that kind of reaches the top. And then if there is enough moisture up here in the upper levels of the atmosphere where that updraft spills over, you can get a little bit of condensation as it does so. So you end up with this cool-looking cap cloud overall. It's good stuff. Okay, I got to talk about this movie coming up. Have you ever heard of this one? It's called Pressure. I haven't been more excited for a movie in a really long time. I'm not even a big movie guy. And this documents the story of Group Captain James Stagg. He was the meteorologist whose forecast helped shape the timing of the invasion, the D-Day landings. So Nick Kozer actually got to sit down with the actor, Andrew Scott, who plays Captain James Stagg. And, you know, Nick is my roommate here at work. We share an office, and he just has such good things to say about this movie. He got a sneak peek at it. I can't wait to see it. Check out this interview.
6: June 6th, 1944. The troops are ready, the ships are loaded, and the fate of the free world hangs on one thing no general can control, the weather. The new film Pressure tells the incredible story behind the D-Day forecast when British meteorologist James Stagg had to convince Eisenhower to delay the invasion.
7: D-Day will be calm and sunny.
8: I couldn't disagree with that more.
9: If D-Day is canceled, we will lose this war.
10: We must face the facts. The facts, however frightening they may be.
6: Andrew, I've never seen a more appropriately named film. Pressure is exactly what your character felt the entire time. What drew you to this film, and were you aware of the weather history of D-Day before really diving into the script?
8: No, absolutely I wasn't. It was the thing that I found really fascinating. I think that's what's surprising everybody about it at the moment, and so why not make a movie about it?
11: I hadn't a clue about any of it, and that's part of the reason why I wanted to do the movie. I couldn't believe it was true.
6: How important was it to make meteorology feel present in every scene?
26: Well, it's the heart and soul of our film. The film is about a whole lot of people kind of
5: driving themselves crazy over 3 days. We wanted a feeling that they're on edge the whole time because the real life characters were. Eisenhower was smoking 4 to 6 packs a day, was drinking 20 cups of coffee. He was a nervous wreck, and he had to hold it together for his men.
12: Anthony, I got to tell you, 4 packs a day and 20 cups of coffee is a normal meteorologist diet during a big forecast. You guys did an incredible job portraying everything. How would you describe your character specifically? Meteorologist James Stagg. I would say he's the most confident, unconfident person in history. He was fully confident in his skill and in his demeanor, but he was uncertain about the forecast at times.
8: Well, of course. Well, I think, you know, what the sort of premise of the film is that people wanted a certain type of weather conditions in order for them to go ahead with the invasions. And what he was saying was, I cannot confidently do that because that's impossible. I can say that it's likely, but he was a real man of integrity. Even though there was a huge amount of pressure on him to give them the forecast that they wanted in order to go ahead, he absolutely steadfastly refused to do that, even though these were great war heroes and very big intimidating figures.
12: Well, listen,
2: good stuff. Cannot wait to see it. It's kind of like when you get a weather category in Jeopardy. You know, all the meteorologists get really excited.
13: 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Considering Claire isn't in Paris right now, that seemed odd to the bank and to Claire. 2 taps later, Claire says nope to the charge and Wells Fargo is on the case. However you make money work, Wells Fargo can work with that.
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2: It is Fox Weather at Night. Let's go back to the Omega Block. Ye old Omega Block. It really does affect the weather in a lot of different ways across the country. We beat the Pacific Northwest to death, and we'll get back to that later on in the show. But underneath the ridge part of it, there's a lot of really warm weather out here. And underneath the low that's up in the Northeast, there are going to be some issues, especially coming up this weekend. So let's focus on that. Let's actually start with the Northeast here. Now, I've showed this map the last couple of nights, and just wanted to remind you In case you didn't know, it's been really rainy for the last couple of weekends, to say the least. The last several weekends, since March, Boston, Burlington, Portland, it's been 10 weekends with precipitation. So, look, a lot of people think there's some kind of reason for that. No, it's literally just a coincidence. But yeah, there's going to be a big area of low pressure that comes down. It really mostly will affect New England. And I think that's kind of the fascinating thing about this setup overall, because usually, you know, when you see like an omega block like this setup, sometimes you can get like a huge area of troughiness that sits over the Northeast, and then everybody's just miserable. You know, it's really cool and rainy from like the mid-Atlantic all the way up into New England. In this case, I really think New England is going to take the worst of this particular omega block. And yes, maybe selfishly, I was looking into that very closely to see what's going to be happening here in New York City. It's not going to be too bad up in New York City, but let me show you what happens this weekend. This is really kind of interesting. The idea that this storm comes in from the north, this is totally not a this time of year type of thing to see. So late Friday, this actually starts Friday and lasts through Saturday. Look at that. It's a pretty potent little area of low pressure. And I'll tell you what, normally when we talk about nor'easters, you're talking about a storm that's riding up the coast from the south, and then it sets up shop up here and brings in the wind out of the northeast. This is like a reverse nor'easter. This thing's coming in from the north. It's not going to be any kind of knockdown, drag out, big nor'easter.

0: there's some kind of strong low and strong high relatively close together, and you're stuck in between. It's the atmosphere trying to balance itself out. And so when you get a strong little low that develops like this, or a relatively strong one with high pressure right behind it, as you can see here, you can see the high out here building in, the low there, and everywhere in between, especially close to the area of low pressure, there's going to be some strong wind. So how long is this rain going to last? Let's go back again. Let's look at the timing up here at the top left. All right, so I mentioned it starts on Friday, New England. Close call for New York tomorrow. We could have a couple of showers here and there, but overall, I don't think it's going to be too bad. Then we get into Saturday. We'll clear things out in the mid-Atlantic for sure, and then we have some wrap-up showers, maybe a thunderstorm or two into parts of Massachusetts, Rhode Island, etc. But the wind gusts, you know, we're going to have some 30 to 40 mile-per-hour wind gusts as this thing comes through. Look at this. This is Friday night into Saturday. It's once the low gets off the coast on Saturday, that's when we'll get the strong wind. So Saturday morning, I think, will be probably about the gustiest. And by the way, it will get pretty chilly in the mornings. But look at the difference in the temperatures here between, say, New York and Boston on Saturday. It's about a 12-degree difference. So there is some kind of cutoff here where it's going to be worse farther toward the north and not quite as bad farther down toward the south. Look at the 30s up here. We could even see a few snowflakes up in the high terrain up in parts of New England as this system rolls through. But look at this. Sunday, 76 in New York will be nice. Even 67 in Boston. So it's a couple shots here and there. There's another one of these storms that'll come through on Monday. That'll be kind of similar to some degree, but certainly could be a lot worse. Let me get you your forecast here in Boston. And you can see the high temperatures, very chilly on Saturday, 53 and rainy, and then we get 46 for the morning low Sunday morning. We recover pretty nicely into Sunday. We've got a little bit of a chance for some severe storms in the plains on Saturday, so I want to highlight that for you guys. Here's the area that we're highlighting. It's going to be, at least right now, it looks like South Dakota and Nebraska where the worst of this is going to be. I think a decent chance that this gets extended a little bit farther toward the south based on some of the model data that I'm seeing here. And I'll run you through the surface forecast model here, and you can see some storms with some hail, some damaging wind, etc. So I think Wichita will have to watch out for this, North Platte, Rapid City, etc. And guess what? This is all somewhat connected to this big upper-level low that's sitting over the west right now, touching off the severe storms out in parts of the Pacific Northwest. Look at this. It actually makes it over into the plains, not a terribly strong piece of energy there, but it's going to kick enough energy in there to get some rising air. We got enough moisture around to get some thunderstorms for sure. So we will be with you for those. In the meantime, did you hear it's Manhattan Henge Day? Okay, so I get into work today and I'm looking up on the big screen and I see that we've got freaking Neil deGrasse Tyson in here. And lucky Jane Menard, she got to interview him. I've been a big fan of that guy for so long. I think he had gone by the time we got in, which is a shame. Maybe we'll get him on the show at some point. But he actually coined the term Manhattan Henge. He's a, you know, scientist, astrophysicist, professor, all this kind of stuff. And again, we got to talk to him a little bit earlier. Check out the interview. Oh, we don't have it. Hang tight. That's okay. That's okay. It happens. Chris is trying to find it. Oh, he's got it. All right, there it is.
1: Astrophysicist Neil deGrasse Tyson.
2: Thanks for inviting me.
1: Neil, thank you for being here.
2: Yeah.
1: You coined the term of Manhattan Henge.
2: It's now in the Oxford English Dictionary.
1: How amazing is
2: that?
1: Yeah,
2: it's pretty wild.
1: What made you come up with this idea?
2: Well, when I was a kid, I was 14, I did research in the British Isles, mm-hmm. and we studied monuments like Stonehenge, but there are many others that are not so well documented. And I was part of a team of archaeologists and astronomers, and we found these stone monuments, looked at cosmic alignments, and I just thought, that's not fair. I want to have one of those back in the United States with these cosmic alignments with stones, except we don't have stones. We have tall buildings.
1: Yes.
2: So I thought there's got to be some day of the year where everything lines up perfectly within these canyons of steel and glass. And so I found those 2 days, and I took an original photo of it. That might be the one we see on the screen right now.
1: How incredible.
2: I have an original photo taken from 34th Street, and now no one knew about it then.
1: Right.
2: They could have.
1: Well,
2: just no one stopped in the middle to do that.
1: And New Yorkers were busy.
2: We got busy. You got places to go. And so I published the photo, and a few people would leak out into the streets. Mm-hmm. Now thousands of people block traffic for reasons other than police activity and Con Ed digging holes. So I'm delighted that the universe could be so disruptive to traffic patterns.
1: Yeah, I mean, when you consider the east-west grid, right?
2: Yes.
1: It only makes sense that the sun

0: would line up perfectly.
1: Well, however, Manhattan is rotated a little bit from due north and due south.
0: That's why it doesn't happen every day of the year.
1: No, it's why it doesn't happen on the equinoxes. Okay, see, if it went exactly east-west, it would be on March 21st and September 21st each year. But because we're rotated, okay, it takes the days to other points on the calendar. And so May 28th is one of them.
0: May 28th. And then talk about the half and full, because I think that's
1: So technically it's 4 days a year, but two consecutive days. So tonight, the sun will have half of its disk set below the horizon over New Jersey, visible from Manhattan, and that's a nice framing. However, it's even better tomorrow because the full sun will be there on the horizon. But this all requires that it's clear over New Jersey.
0: Well, so listen, I'm a Jersey girl. Oh, so basically,
1: well give it, and you're the weather lady, so give us some. Fix this.
0: Yeah.
1: Okay.
0: So basically, what's happening weather-wise, right? In order to get that perfect view, you need things to be clear.
1: Yeah, and as you know, the prevailing weather patterns generally go from west to east, which means all of our bad weather comes from New Jersey. So we need clear weather even beyond New Jersey so that it's clear for us over New Jersey.
0: Right.
1: And so that's all on you at that point.
0: Listen, there are particular streets, too. You mentioned 34th Street.
1: Yeah, so many of the streets go completely across Manhattan. Mm-hmm. Others are blocked by Central Park or by some other, you know, other buildings. But many streets go completely across the island with a sight line across the Hudson River onto New Jersey. And so that's what gives the focusing effect. And so that's what makes it beautiful. That's what makes it kind of a Manhattan henge-y thing.
0: It is.
1: And we can see from the videos there, people crowding the streets doing this. And I love it. I just love it.
0: To watch happen. Why is it May and July? What about that?
1: Okay, so the May 20th and July 11th are equidistant from the solstice.
0: Okay.
1: The solstice would be June 21st. Mm-hmm. All right. So what happens is the setting point of the sun, it changes every day. Every day. Can we see? Yeah, good. So, and only one of those days doesn't line up, full sun on the horizon, but it keeps moving. And so in 3 days, it crosses the view and is setting over to the side.
0: Right.
1: It keeps going all the way till June 21st. Then it works its way back.
0: Interesting.
1: Yes. And then it goes all the way to the other side to December 21st. But right in there are the two sets of days.
0: That's amazing.
1: Yeah.
0: You've discovered, I mean, we're 30 years, right? Since we've gotten, just about, since we've got that first photo.
1: Oh, yeah. That first photo was 1992.
0: Thank you. Right? It's been going on
1: since the grid was put there.
0: Right.
1: But like I said, to have noticed it, you would have to be in the middle of the street, stopped walking, looked at the time the sun was setting with clear skies without cars honking at you, okay?
0: That's very hard to do.
1: That's very hard in New York City. That's right. And by the way, when I first posted this, I said, surely every city that has a grid would have a henge.
0: Yes.
1: Why not? And then I looked around, not so much. Some cities, the streets go into mountains.
0: Mm-hmm.
1: Other cities, the streets curve. Like Sunset Strip in Los Angeles.
0: Right.
1: That's not a straight line. You know, it curves. So you don't get this perfect geometry. But apparently somewhere in Toronto, people sent me pictures. Toronto henge?
0: Chicago? I've heard of Chicago henge.
1: No, Toronto henge? It's like a couple of houses here. I thought it would work for everybody, but it doesn't.
0: It doesn't. It's Manhattan, right?
1: It's Manhattan. I'm sorry.
0: Our iconic
1: this is a national show. Sorry. Come to Manhattan to enjoy.
2: I went out there tonight. I was trying to see it. There were a lot of clouds around. It was not like the perfect shot, like the 2014 footage that we were using there, where you could really see the sun really nicely. But it was pretty. It was pretty. This is pretty too. We had some amazing lightning. This was from some of the storms yesterday in the east, Colonial Heights, Virginia. And we're going to break down that lightning.
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5: It is Fox weather at night. We got a weird weather pattern that's going on right now that's called an omega block. You ever heard of this before? If you've been watching the show for the last couple of days, you probably know what it is, but I'm gonna review for some of the newcomers here. This is the jet stream. This is what's going on right now, and it looks like the Greek letter omega, you see? So basically, it's a very simple thing. You got high pressure that's in the middle. You've got low pressure that's flanking it on either side, and it kind of looks like that Greek letter. So you tend to get active weather, you know, up around the lows, and you get less active weather out in parts of the plains. But this is a really unique situation because we've got another little cutoff low that's sitting like south of the omega low that's up here. This kind of stuff is just like total fodder for Eric Snodgrass. Let's bring him in from Nutrient Ag Solutions. He makes great videos. You should check those guys out on YouTube, Nutrient Ag Solutions. You can just search for it, and it'll give you like a full rundown of the weather every day. Very detailed. Absolute pleasure to watch. Eric, how about this cutoff low down below the omega low? Like, how often do we see this type of situation? What does it mean?
6: It's pretty rare. I mean, to see that, especially at this time of year. I mean, here we are at the end of May. I expect to see stuff like this in the middle of winter, but to see a big cutoff low just living south of a massive high, and it's going to sit there and spin. And then to get all that rain coming around, like the back side of it out of the east, all the severe weather, it's just a unique look. And it's fun to watch the tops of those storms getting blown off by the upper level shear.
5: Yeah, it really is. It's also fun to look at it on satellite, which I'm trying to pull up here in a second. Yeah, the water vapor on it. There's a lot of cool stuff on water vapor today, I feel like. You look off. Where was the one you saw earlier, Chris? There was one farther down toward the south, a little spin associated with a lot of dry air, even though things are going to start to get active in the East Pacific. Let's stick on the Pacific Northwest. I tend to get a little sidetracked. This is just so fascinating to see these storms moving from east to west. And Chris and I were talking about this over the last few days. He knows the Pacific Northwest really well. Normally, you see storms coming in from the west. They hit the mountains, and then you get the rain shadow on the east side. And in this case, it's almost like the complete opposite, isn't it?
6: Yeah, it's pretty rare, actually. And that creates a pretty nasty situation for flooding, too, when you're kind of running the flow up the east. I mean, it's kind of like sometimes we see those huge snowstorms in Denver. Well, that all has to come out of the east. Well, it's the same thing when you're over there near, you know, the coastal parts of Washington and Oregon. Like normally it's the Willamette Valley, which is on the other side of the Cascades, that gets all the rain. And that's why it's incredibly productive agricultural. But now we're putting all the rain on the desert side. And some of those storms have been pretty nasty and pretty impressive today. So it's going to be fun to watch. They're still going, right? I mean, it's still going to go for another 12, 15 hours.
5: Yeah. I mean, we're still getting some snow up in the high terrain, too. Like, too little, too late. We could talk about the Sierra another time. I mean, that's a whole other story with the reservoirs and everything and how fire season's going to go. It's been pretty active so far. I say we go down to Mexico because this was one of my favorite parts of your videos the other day. Let me see if I can find this radar in here. Here we go. I'll start with the visible. This was a funny day because if you looked at the Storm Spotter network, you ever like to follow the chasers? It was just a whole crew of them just lined up right on the Texas border looking over at these storms. They could just do nothing about it. Like, they just had to watch and hope that the storms came across the border. Some of them did eventually. There were a couple tornado reports, but the tornado of the day was up here in Mexico from a storm that produced an absolute monster. We finally got our hands on some video from it. Big old dust buster, stovepipe tornado, Coahuila, Mexico, which again is not too far from Texas. And, you know, one of the things that I thought was really interesting about this was the way that those storms were behaving. And this was not something that I had initially recognized until I watched your video on Tuesday. And you were talking about how, you know, very often we talk about the anvil from one storm, as opposed to like the middle part of it. Here would be like the meat of your storm. Here would be the anvil. Here would be the meat of the storm. Here would be the anvil. Well, this was kind of an interesting situation because with this particular storm, you know, the anvil of it kind of ends up going over the storm farther toward the north. And it almost looks like this one swallows this one to some degree. Like, what is going on there? Which storm won out?
6: Yeah, it's neat. So the storm that's to the south and west toss up to its updraft, then the anvil gets blown off the top and kind of shadows the storm that's ahead of it, or farther to the north and east. And then what happens is the storm that's to the south tries to rain a little bit into the storm to the north and kills its updraft. And so that's why, I mean, Ari, you know this, but like when you're going to chase, you usually want to chase the farthest to the southwest storm, because they can often cannibalize each other up the line. And usually, as this did, when that occurs, you start to get one storm that eats another one, and they become one big, long, arcing line. And we actually saw that going across southern Texas, producing more flooding. But it's an amazing thing. One of my, you know, very close friends and colleagues, Dr. Jeff Frame, studied this. It was part of his PhD dissertation. And that anvil shadowing is hard to model, but he did a great job of it several years ago figuring that out. It's huge for storm dynamics, because it'll kill one storm, which is going to be nasty, and feed the other.
5: Yeah, I mean, there's so much interesting stuff going on the radar here. Now, obviously, you know, we're using the National Weather Service's radar composite, kind of. So there's not going to be a radar terribly close to where these storms are going on, which means we're seeing really high up in the storms. But to me, it looks like you've got like a cell split that happens to the south. You got some that are making left turns, some that are making right turns. And, you know, it's like there was a cell merger here with this one first before it took over that one. So it's almost like three became one in some sense, huh?
6: Yeah, I mean, the mesoscale dynamics are fun to study, but incredibly complicated. And you're right. You saw multiple modes of action with the connection just the other day. And as you saw, that incredible, that might be the tornado like view of the year, in my opinion. I haven't seen one so photogenic in a while.
5: I know, with all that dust around it and everything. Yeah, I mean, I could look at that all day. It looks like it was pretty violent, too. Chris, you said there was some video of some of the damage that it did. Yeah, look at this. You can see some of the damage that it did. Again, yeah, tough to tell what kind of structures were there. But you can tell, obviously, by looking at it, even just the video of the tornado, that that thing was absolutely cranking. And it was, you know, making for a lot of jokes in the chaser community, because nobody could really see it. And then these videos started popping up of it. That is the cool thing about being alive in this, just this time. I mean, everybody's got a video camera, you know, even in places where the population isn't all that great. Let's move over toward the Gulf. I'm sure you saw all the business yesterday about the one run of the GFS model that was showing some kind of tropical system hitting Florida. Now, of course, we tried to quell that hype on the show last night, but it looks like we're going to end up with some kind of area of low pressure in the Gulf sometime next week. Is there any chance of tropical development? Does it matter? What are your overall thoughts on this setup?
6: Well, there's chance of tropical low pressure development because we've taken the lid off the atmosphere there. You know, as we watch this big El Nino develop, it keeps kicking these huge waves of convection farther to the east across the Pacific Ocean. And it's kind of just removing the upper level suppression that typically, you know, quells those systems. Now it's gone. So we're going to watch storms blow up over Mexico, Central America. Some of them could get over there in kind of that far Western Caribbean gyre area, some in the Bay of Campeche. And sometimes the models see that, and because they have to parameterize what the convection is, they'll just kick off a system. It's a phantom system, but in order to be consistent with themselves, they will develop an area of low pressure. It'll feed on itself and boom, it spins up. And one day it produces a huge hurricane in the forecast in Louisiana. The next runs over in Florida. And us meteorologists that have seen this many, many times in May go, hang on, just be patient. It's out there past day 10. We've got to watch this. But Ari, we've had tropical lows in late May and early June that have come all the way up the gut of the Mississippi. I mean, what was one a couple of years ago, 2018, I think it was Alberto did that, dumped a bunch of rain. I mean, so it's, we always look at it and go, okay, we need to calm this down. Don't get overhyped about it. But in the back of our minds, we're like, all right, is there something cooking there? And with the lid off the atmosphere like it is right now, you're just going to have to watch it and be careful. But it's several days away from us right now.
5: And it looks like we got some wind shear around, at least close to the Gulf Coast. Maybe a little dicey forecasting that too specifically this far out. But, you know, at the end of the day, I'm really curious about the El Nino connection here. And correct me if I'm wrong. Are we technically in an El Nino right now or no?
6: Yeah. Okay. Lots of different metrics we can use to measure it. I think the most important is probably the Southern Oscillation Index. It was at minus 12. It only needs to be at minus 7. So the trade winds have reversed. The water's coming back, and it's going to continue to develop fast over the next 3 to 6 months. And by the way, I know you've talked about this, but it is still on record pace. It's the fastest we've seen go from La Nina to El Nino in our recorded history.
5: So a lot of people, I feel like when we talk about El Nino, it's just It's advertised as kind of like this overall negative thing. And I know, you know, for some places it is negative, but for some places it can be positive too. Like the Atlantic, for instance, tends to have a quieter season when we have an El Nino. Here's the distinction that I'm trying to make. And I've honestly been a little bit confused on this myself because I keep hearing differing stuff. Generally what I've heard and what I can gather is that it's the MDR that seems to take most of the effects of the El Nino, meaning during the real meat of the season, August, September, we get less of these waves that can make it across the entire Atlantic. But then you still have to watch out for like some of these homegrown storms that can become bigger. But then recently I've also heard that, you know, the El Nino can also quell things a little bit like early and late in the season with some of these storms that do form a little bit closer to home. Which one is it?
6: It's kind of all of the above. El Nino has its own flavor. You know, it's when we've seen these big, strong ones like in 97 or 2015 or 82 or 72, you're right. There's a stronger signal in the main development region. And we can still get homegrown systems because they can just so quickly intensify along the coast and don't need much room to do that in. So I would pass the vote along this year to the crowd that says, hey, I think we're going to suppress the main development region. I would just be watching the Gulf, and I'd watch just off the southeast coast because it's all going to be about where's the Bermuda high. And if it's shifted a little north where the warmer water is, oh, it could quickly spin up a system that all becomes a story for the southeast coast, maybe even the mid-Atlantic. And so, yes, we can't count out hurricanes, even though it's an El Nino.
5: And, you know, the other thing I'll say is it only takes one. I know that's such an overused statement, but you know, with tropical systems, I feel like we can forecast them really well compared to other things. I try to hammer this point home. Like with a tornado, you can't perfectly forecast a tornado ever, but we can darn near perfectly forecast a hurricane a couple of days out. So it's not worth getting in a tizzy about what's going to happen next month, what's going to happen the month after that. Just pay attention to the forecasts, and I'm sure with the way social media is nowadays, you'll know if you're close to some kind of cone. And then you turn to Fox Weather and Nutrien Ag Solutions for the no-spin forecast. All right, Eric Snodgrass from Nutrien Ag Solutions. Thanks a lot for the time tonight, man. I appreciate it. We'll catch up again soon.
6: Yeah, thank you so much.
5: All right. That's our boy right there. Love Eric. They're all great. And congrats to Matt Reardon. Just had a child. Good for him. Third child for him. We'll have him back on the show pretty soon, too. Another great Met from our buddies over at Nutrien Ag. All right, coming up after the break, are you sick of the Omega block yet? I think I want to talk about it more. We're going to hit the northeast part of it because
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5: It is Fox Weather at Night. Let's go back to the Omega Block. Ye old Omega Block. It really does affect the weather in a lot of different ways across the country. We beat the Pacific Northwest to death, and we'll get back to that later on in the show. But underneath the ridge part of it, there's a lot of really warm weather out here. And underneath the low that's up in the Northeast, there are going to be some issues, especially coming up this weekend. So let's focus on that. Let's actually start with the Northeast here. Now, I've showed this map the last couple of nights, and just wanted to remind you, in case you didn't know, it's been really rainy for the last couple of weekends, couple to say the least, the last several weekends since March. Boston, Burlington, Portland, it's been 10 weekends with precipitation. So, look, a lot of people think there's some kind of reason for that. No, it's literally just a coincidence. But yeah, there's going to be a big area of low pressure that comes down. It really mostly will affect New England. And I think that's kind of the fascinating thing about this setup overall, because usually, you know, when you see like an Omega block like this setup, sometimes you can get like a huge area of troughiness that sits over the Northeast, and then everybody's just miserable. You know, it's really cool and rainy from like the mid-Atlantic all the way up into New England. In this case, I really think New England is going to take the worst of this particular Omega block. And yes, maybe selfishly, I was looking into that very closely to see what's going to be happening here in New York City. It's not going to be too bad up in New York City, but let me show you what happens this weekend. This is really kind of interesting. The idea that this storm comes in from the north, this is totally not a this time of year type of thing to see. So late Friday, this actually starts Friday and lasts through Saturday. Look at that. It's a pretty potent little area of low pressure. And I'll tell you what, normally when we talk about nor'easters, you're talking about a storm that's riding up the coast from the south, and then it sets up shop up here and brings in the wind out of the northeast. This is like a reverse nor'easter. This thing's coming in from the north. It's not going to be any kind of knockdown, drag out big nor'easter. But the definition of a nor'easter is really like a storm that sits here off the northeast coast, winds out of the northeast. You can clearly see that when you look at the forecast models. And even though it's not going to last very long, at least the northeasterly wind direction, For a brief moment there, for a few hours, is going to feel like a weak nor'easter. Now, we'll have some pretty strong wind. You can see all the lines of constant pressure here. Those are all close together. So that means that there's a tight pressure gradient. That's what creates the regular wind that's outside. Anytime you're outside and it's just like a windy day overall, that's because there's some kind of strong low and strong high relatively close together, and you're stuck in between. It's the atmosphere trying to balance itself out. And so when you get a strong little low that develops like this, or a relatively strong one with high pressure right behind it, as you can see here, you can see the high out here building in, the low there, and everywhere in between, especially close to the area of low pressure, there's going to be some strong wind. So how long is this rain going to last? Let's go back again. Let's look at the timing up here at the top left. All right, so I mentioned it starts on Friday, New England. Close call for New York tomorrow. We could have a couple of showers here and there, but overall I don't think it's going to be too bad. Then we get into Saturday. We'll clear things out in the mid-Atlantic for sure. And then we have some wrap-up showers, maybe a thunderstorm or two into parts of Massachusetts, Rhode Island, etc. But the wind gusts, you know, we're going to have some 30 to 40 mile per hour wind gusts as this thing comes through. Look at this. This is Friday night into Saturday. It's once the low gets off the coast on Saturday, that's when we'll get the strong wind. So Saturday morning, I think, will be probably about the gustiest. And by the way, it will get pretty chilly in the mornings. But look at the difference in the temperatures here between, say, New York and Boston on Saturday. It's about a 12-degree difference. So there is some kind of cutoff here where it's going to be worse farther toward the north and not quite as bad farther down toward the south. Look at the 30s up here. We could even see a few snowflakes up in the high terrain up in parts of New England as this system rolls through. But look at this. Sunday, 76 in New York will be nice. Even 67 in Boston. So it's a couple shots here and there. There's another one of these storms that'll come through on Monday. That'll be kind of similar to some degree, but certainly could be a lot worse. Let me get you your forecast here in Boston. And you can see the high temperatures, very chilly on Saturday, 53 and rainy. And then we get 46 for the morning low Sunday morning. We recover pretty nicely into Sunday. We've got a little bit of a chance for some severe storms in the plains on Saturday. So I want to highlight that for you guys. Here's the area that we're highlighting. It's going to be, at least right now, it looks like South Dakota and Nebraska is where the worst of this is going to be. I think a decent chance that this gets extended a little bit farther toward the south based on some of the model data that I'm seeing here. And I'll run you through the surface forecast model here, and you can see some storms with some hail, some damaging wind, etc. So I think Wichita will have to watch out for this, North Platte, Rapid City, etc. And guess what? This is all somewhat connected to this big upper-level low that's sitting over the west right now, touching off the severe storms out in parts of the Pacific Northwest. Look at this. It actually makes it over into the plains. Not a terribly strong piece of energy there, but it's going to kick enough energy in there to get some rising air. We got enough moisture around to get some thunderstorms for sure. So we will be with you for those. In the meantime, did you hear it's Manhattan Henge Day? Okay, so I get into work today and I'm looking up on the big screen and I see that we've got freaking Neil deGrasse Tyson in here. And lucky Jane Menard, she got to interview him. I've been a big fan of that guy for so long. I think he had gone by the time we got in, which is a shame. Maybe we'll get him on the show at some point. But he actually coined the term Manhattan Henge. He's a, you know, scientist, astrophysicist, professor, all this kind of stuff. And again, we got to talk to him a little bit earlier. Check out the interview. Oh, we don't have it. Hang tight. That's okay. That's okay. It happens. Chris is trying to find it. Oh, he's got it. All right, there it is.
14: Astrophysicist Neil deGrasse Tyson.
15: Thanks for inviting me.
14: Neil, thank you for being here.
15: Yeah.
14: You coined the term of Manhattan Henge.
15: It's now in the Oxford English Dictionary.
14: How amazing is
15: that? Yeah, pretty wild.
14: What made you come up with this idea?
15: Well, when I was a kid, I was 14, I did research in the British Isles, mm-hmm. and we studied monuments like Stonehenge, but there are many others that are not so well documented, and I was part of a team of archaeologists and astronomers, and we found these stone monuments, looked at cosmic alignments, and I just thought, that's not fair. I want to have one of those back in the United States with these cosmic alignments with stones, except we don't have stones. We have tall buildings.
14: Yes.
15: So I thought there's got to be some day of the year where everything lines up perfectly within these canyons of steel and glass. And so I found those 2 days, and I took an original photo of it. That might be the one we see on the screen right now.
14: How incredible.
15: I have an original photo taken from 34th Street, and now no one knew about it then.
14: Right.
15: They could have. Well, just no one stopped in the middle to do that.
14: And New Yorkers were busy.
15: We're busy. You got places to go. And so I published the photo, and a few people would leak out into the streets. Mm-hmm. Now thousands of people block traffic for reasons other than police activity and Con Ed digging holes. So I'm delighted that the universe could be so disruptive to traffic patterns.
14: Yeah, I mean, when you consider the east-west grid, right,
15: yes.
14: it only makes sense that the sun would line up perfectly.
15: Well, however, Manhattan is rotated a little bit from due north and due south.
14: That's why it doesn't happen every day of the year.
15: No, it's why it doesn't happen on the equinoxes. Okay, see, if it went exactly east-west, it would be on March 21st and September 21st each year. But because we're rotated, okay, it takes the days to other points on the calendar. And so May 28th is one of them.
14: May 28th. And then talk about the half and full, because I think that's...
15: Oh, yeah, so technically it's 4 days a year, but two consecutive days. So tonight, the sun will have half of its disk set below the horizon over New Jersey,
14: okay,
15: visible from Manhattan, and that's a nice framing. However, it's even better tomorrow because the full sun will be there on the horizon. But this all requires that it's clear over New Jersey.
14: Well, so listen, I'm a Jersey girl. Oh, so basically,
15: well, give it, and you're the weather lady, so give us some. Fix this.
14: Yeah.
15: Okay.
14: So basically, what's happening weather-wise, right? In order to get that perfect view, you need things to be clear.
15: Yeah, and as you know, the prevailing weather patterns generally go from west to east, mm-hmm. which means all of our bad weather comes from New Jersey. So we need clear weather even beyond New Jersey so that it's clear for us over New Jersey.
14: Right.
15: And so that's all on you at that point.
14: Listen, there are particular streets, too. You mentioned 34th Street.
15: Yeah, so many of the streets go completely across Manhattan. Mm-hmm. Others are blocked by Central Park or by some other, you know, other buildings. But many streets go completely across the island with a sight line across the Hudson River onto New Jersey. And so that's what gives the focusing effect. And so that's what makes it beautiful. That's what makes it kind of a Manhattan hinge-y thing.
14: It is.
15: And we can see from the videos there, people crowding the streets doing this. And I love it. I just love it.
14: Yes.
15: To
14: watch happen. Why is it May and July? What about that?
15: Okay, so the May 20th and July 11th are equidistant from the solstice.
14: Okay.
15: The solstice would be June 21st. Mm-hmm. All right. So what happens is the setting point of the sun, it changes every day. Every day. Can we see? Yeah, good. So, and only one of those days doesn't line up, full sun on the horizon, but it keeps moving. And so in 3 days, it crosses the view and is setting over to the side.
14: Right.
15: It keeps going all the way till June 21st, then it works its way back.
14: Interesting.
15: Yes, and then it goes all the way to the other side to December 21st. But right in there are the two sets of days.
14: That's amazing.
15: Yeah.
14: So you've discovered, I mean, we're 30 years, right, since we've gotten, just about, since we've gotten that first photo.
15: Oh, yeah, the first photo was 1992.
14: It's been going on
15: since the grid was put there.
14: Right.
15: But like I said, to have noticed it, you would have to be in the middle of the street, stopped walking, looked at the time the sun was setting, with clear skies, without cars honking at you, okay?
14: That's very hard to do.
15: That's very hard in New York City. That's right. And by the way, when I first posted this, I said, surely every city that has a grid would have a hinge.
14: Yes.
15: Why not? And then I looked around, not so much. Some cities, the streets go into mountains.
14: Mm-hmm.
15: Other cities, the streets curve. Like Sunset Strip in Los Angeles.
14: Right.
15: That's not a straight line. You know, it curves. So you don't get this perfect geometry. But apparently somewhere in Toronto...
14: Okay.
15: People sent me pictures. Toronto Henge?
14: Chicago? I've heard of Chicago Henge.
15: No. Toronto Henge? It's like a couple of houses here.
14: I
15: thought it would work for everybody, but it doesn't.
14: It doesn't. It's Manhattan, right?
15: It's Manhattan. Sorry.
14: Our iconic grid.
15: This is a national show. Sorry. Come to Manhattan to enjoy.
5: I went out there tonight. I was trying to see it. There were a lot of clouds around. It was not like the perfect shot, like the 2014 footage that we were using there, where you could really see the sun really nicely. But it was pretty. It was pretty. This is pretty, too. We had some amazing lightning. This was from some of the storms yesterday in the east, Colonial Heights, Virginia. And we're going to break down that lightning.
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24: Hi, I'm Bob Van Dillen, and today we're talking about the cap. Not the one you stick on your head. The cap is an air layer that prevents thunderstorms from forming. It does that by being warmer than the air below it. So the clouds that do form can't rise to become severe thunderstorms. From preventing air from rising, the cap builds up energy below. So how do you break the cap? Well, you need enough upward momentum to punch through that blocking warm air layer. So the cap creates what we call a conditional threat. So if that momentum is strong enough to break through the cap, then all that energy gets released and explosive thunderstorm development occurs. So if that cap holds strong and it doesn't break through, then the threat of severe thunderstorms, it's a lot lower. So knowing when and if that cap is going to break, that's critical to severe thunderstorm forecasting. Fox Weather, always on, always free.
5: Is Fox Weather at night. Check out this awesome video of lightning that we got from some of the storms that were happening in parts of Virginia last night. You can see a lot of incredibly interesting things going on in here. Namely, the idea that you get these cloud-to-cloud pieces of lightning, and very often, after you get like a horizontally moving cloud-to-cloud lightning strike, you will get one of these, which was a very strong cloud-to-ground lightning strike, which is positive. Now, here's the deal with positive versus negative. The vast majority of lightning strikes are negatively charged. And, of course, they're still extremely strong. They can be completely deadly, can start fires, can blow up trees, all that kind of stuff. But the positive strikes are actually stronger. They carry more voltage. They're just more energetic overall. They just don't happen as often. The way that you can tell the difference between the two, and it's very tough to do in real time, is when you see a positive strike, you don't see any of these little extra leaders coming off of them. And there's something going on with this. And we were trying to research this a little bit because Chris knew I was going to bring him in on this because Chris loves lightning so much that he actually emailed a lightning expert about this before the show, and I asked him to sum things up for me before we got back from break, but it is a very difficult, it's very scientific.
25: It's going to take time for me to understand, because there's so many different things happening. It's bipolar charge, so you have negative leaders and positive leaders at the same time, but, you know, it's lightning's crazy.
5: Yeah, it is. I think the general idea with this is that when you get the side-to-side ones, it makes the up-and-down ones go. Is that a good way to put it for lay people, myself included? Yeah, you could see that kind of happen there, too, I think, right?
25: Yeah. I think these are also kind of associated with TLEs or transient luminous events, which is when you get lightning above the storm, like up into space, like a sprite or a blue jet, like these big horizontally oriented inner cloud flashes produce those.
5: Okay, so we've been able to take a couple of things out of this. When you get the horizontal lightning, sometimes it can lead to, or it's at least related to, the formation of a strong positive strike up and down. And then also when you get storms that are producing like the sprites, you ever seen those red sprites, like what would be going on up above the cloud there? When you have storms that produce sprites, you tend to get storms that produce a lot more of this horizontal lightning. So that's more than I knew before we started the segment.
25: You know, here's some other cool lightning that we had back in Oklahoma in 2022.
5: Okay, so we got the side to side. Is it going to lead to the up and down? Whoa!
25: Yeah.
5: Look at that.
25: This is doing weird stuff. I don't know how to describe that exactly, but it's very cool.
5: That is very cool indeed. I totally agree. You know what else is cool? The meteor that happened yesterday. There was a meteor that was actually picked up not only by some ring cameras in certain areas. This was in upstate New York. Look at this. Nice little meteor right there. I always love the thing it does at the end where it fizzles out, where it burns up in the atmosphere. And the other cool thing about this, I mean, yeah, you'll see these from time to time. That's a solid one. That's like a fireball, right? When you see one that big, it's not like a little shooting star. When you can see it during daylight or, you know, it doesn't just look like one of those little shooting stars overnight. That's what we call a fireball. Another name for it is a bolide. And once a piece of it hits the ground, that's called a meteorite. Okay? So meteor, as it's coming through the sky, meteorite, the piece of rock that you find on the ground after it breaks up. And who knows? Maybe there is some of that around. I mean, maybe somebody can show their geoguesser skills and know which direction you're looking from East Amherst there and go do some meteorite hunting. Grab the metal detector and get her done. Hey, we got a friend of the show that I want to feature some of his video once again. He tweets a lot of videos at us. He's a drone guy. He lives out in east of Huntsville, Alabama, where, you know, it's kind of a low population area. Things are nice and quiet. It's serene. It's very nice. He's got some nice valleys out there. This is up in Jackson County, Alabama. And this is a drone video that he got from today. He got a couple different ones today. I think this is all he does. He just gets up there with the drone. Daniel Harbin, big shout out to you. Thanks a lot for this. I always like to just take videos like this. Do you know what you're looking at there? That's not actually just clouds. Technically, it's clouds, but it's clouds that are on the ground. Those are stratus clouds on the ground, which we also refer to as fog. And so that's river valley fog, and you can actually, that was a time lapse of it, I believe, where you can actually see it moving a little bit through the river valleys. And I matched it up with the visible satellite here. Luckily, we had the high-resolution satellite up on this today. So look at this. So he is up here in, again, northeast Alabama, just east of Huntsville, so kind of up in this general vicinity. So that is certainly what you're seeing. You can see the fog on the satellite, and you can see it on the video down below me. Press play on it. The fog kind of burns off. And then what happens into the afternoon? Look at this. We get a couple of bubbly little thunderstorms that start to pop up around the region. Well, Daniel was like, guess what? We got a few of these showers going up. I'm going to put the drone back up. And this time, you can see down in the valleys where there was fog. No fog anymore, but you can see some nice showers rolling across the hillside there. This obviously, once again, a time lapse, but you know how I love a good rain shaft. Big, big fan of the wall of rain. I can't get enough of it. I matched this up with the radar a little bit too, and this was another great video where you can actually see the entire structure of these very small, like, showers. These are basically showers, not big storms. You can see down on the bottom that there is some rain falling. And, you know, it just gives you some perspective here. Anytime you have the type of cloud that's going to be producing rain, usually you see something bubbly like that up on the top side of it. Almost a bit of an anvil there. It's not like a really strong thunderstorm or anything. But really, really cool stuff. We always appreciate it. Daniel is the man. He tweets a bunch of videos at us, and I just want him to know how much we appreciate when we get these videos. And, yeah, right about here. I think he's north of Highway 72, if I'm not mistaken, up near Paint Rock. I used to drive this all the time between Huntsville and Atlanta. Yeah, Paint Rock, Gurley, up in this area. This is probably some of the valleys that he... In fact, it kind of looks like that might be it right there with the triple point. And so he had a couple of those light showers going through, too. Good stuff there, Daniel. We appreciate it. Oh, let me do this one here, Chris, real quick before we move on. We got some pictures sent to us from Washington State, where they've had some severe weather going on. Rich and Kay Siegel, thank you guys so much for this. Really, really cool stuff here. Obviously, you can see the big bubbly clouds. That means that there's a storm in the distance. You can see the rain, kind of that grayish stuff down close to the surface. These guys are in the sunshine. I love when you're in the sunshine and you've got a nice view of a storm from far away. And the tops of the storms, not terribly high. But keep in mind, this is Washington, and we don't typically get just massive thunderstorms out there. But where was this? This one was the one that I really liked. This, you see this little cloud up here? Kind of this thin one that's on top of the updraft of the storm. That's called a pileus cloud or a cap cloud. All right, so you've got the updraft that kind of reaches the top. And then if there is enough moisture up here in the upper levels of the atmosphere where that updraft spills over, you can get a little bit of condensation as it does so. So you end up with this cool looking cap cloud overall. It's good stuff. Okay, I got to talk about this movie coming up. Have you ever heard of this one? It's called Pressure. I haven't been more excited for a movie in a really long time. I'm not even a big movie guy. And this documents the story of Group Captain James Stagg. He was a meteorologist whose forecast helped shape the timing of the invasion, the D-Day landings. So Nick Koser actually got to sit down with the actor, Andrew Scott, who plays Captain James Stagg. And, you know, Nick is my roommate here at work. We share an office, and he just has such good things to say about this movie. He got a sneak peek at it. I can't wait to see it. Check out this interview.
0: June 6th, 1944. The troops are ready, the ships are loaded, and the fate of the free world hangs on one thing no general can control, the weather. The new film Pressure tells the incredible story behind the D-Day forecast when British meteorologist James Stagg had to convince Eisenhower to delay the invasion.
1: D-Day will be calm and sunny.
2: I couldn't disagree with that more.
3: If D-Day is canceled, we will lose this war.
6: We must face the facts! The facts! However frightening they may be!
0: Andrew, I've never seen a more appropriately named film. Pressure is exactly what your character felt the entire time. What drew you to this film, and were you aware of the weather history of D-Day before really diving into the script?
2: No, absolutely I wasn't. It was the thing that I found really fascinating. I think that's what's surprising everybody about it at the moment, and so why not make a movie about it?
7: Well, I hadn't a clue about any of it, and that's part of the reason why I wanted to do the movie. I couldn't believe it was true.
0: How important was it to make meteorology feel present in every scene?
26: Well, it's the heart and soul of our film. The film is about a whole lot of people kind of driving themselves crazy over 3 days. We wanted a feeling that they're on edge the whole time because the real-life characters were. Eisenhower was smoking 4 to 6 packs a day, was drinking 20 cups of coffee. He was a nervous wreck, and he had to hold it together for his men.
0: Anthony, I got to tell you, 4 packs a day and 20 cups of coffee is a normal meteorologist diet. During a big forecast, you guys did an incredible job portraying everything. How would you describe your character specifically, meteorologist James Stagg? I would say he's the most confident, unconfident person in history. He was fully confident in his skill and in his demeanor, but he was uncertain about the forecast at times.
2: Well, of course. Well, I think, you know, what the sort of premise of the film is that people wanted a certain type of weather conditions in order for them to go ahead with the invasions. And what he was saying was, I cannot confidently do that because that's impossible. I can say that it's likely, but he was a real man of integrity. Even though there was a huge amount of pressure on him to give them the forecast that they wanted in order to go ahead, he absolutely steadfastly refused to do that, even though these were great war heroes and very big intimidating figures.
0: Well, listen,
5: good stuff. Cannot wait to see it. It's kind of like when you get a weather category in Jeopardy. You know, all the meteorologists get really excited about it.
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5: It is Fox Weather at Night. Let's go back to the Omega Block. Ye old Omega Block. It really does affect the weather in a lot of different ways across the country. We've beat the Pacific Northwest to death, and we'll get back to that later on in the show. But underneath the ridge part of it, there's a lot of really warm weather out here. And underneath the low that's up in the Northeast, there are going to be some issues, especially coming up this weekend. So let's focus on that. Let's actually start with the Northeast here. Now, I've showed this map the last couple of nights, and just wanted to remind you, in case you didn't know, it's been really rainy for the last couple of weekends, couple to say the least, the last several weekends since March. Boston, Burlington, Portland, it's been 10 weekends with precipitation. So, look, a lot of people think there's some kind of reason for that. No, it's literally just a coincidence. But yeah, there's going to be a big area of low pressure that comes down. It really mostly will affect New England. And I think that's kind of the fascinating thing about this setup overall, because usually, you know, when you see like an Omega block like this setup, sometimes you can get like a huge area of troughiness that sits over the Northeast, and then everybody's just miserable. You know, it's really cool and rainy from like the mid-Atlantic all the way up into New England. In this case, I really think New England is going to take the worst of this particular Omega block. And yes, maybe selfishly, I was looking into that very closely to see what's going to be happening here in New York City. It's not going to be too bad up in New York City, but let me show you what happens this weekend. This is really kind of interesting. The idea that this storm comes in from the north, this is totally not a this time of year type of thing to see. So late Friday, this actually starts Friday and lasts through Saturday. Look at that. It's a pretty potent little area of low pressure. And I'll tell you what, normally when we talk about nor'easters, you're talking about a storm that's riding up the coast from the south, and then it sets up shop up here and brings in the wind out of the northeast. This is like a reverse nor'easter. This thing's coming in from the north. It's not going to be any kind of knockdown, drag-out big nor'easter. But the definition of a nor'easter is really like a storm that sits here off the northeast coast, winds out of the northeast. You can clearly see that when you look at the forecast models. And even though it's not going to last very long, at least the northeasterly wind direction, For a brief moment there, for a few hours, it's going to feel like a weak nor'easter. Now, we'll have some pretty strong wind. You can see all the lines of constant pressure here. Those are all close together. So that means that there's a tight pressure gradient. That's what creates the regular wind that's outside. Anytime you're outside and it's just like a windy day overall, that's because there's some kind of strong low and strong high relatively close together, and you're stuck in between. It's the atmosphere trying to balance itself out. And so when you get a strong little low that develops like this, or a relatively strong one with high pressure right behind it, as you can see here, you can see the high out here building in, the low there.

0: I mentioned it starts on Friday, New England. Close call for New York tomorrow. We could have a couple of showers here and there, but overall, I don't think it's going to be too bad. Then we get into Saturday. We'll clear things out in the mid-Atlantic for sure, and then we have some wrap-up showers, maybe a thunderstorm or two into parts of Massachusetts, Rhode Island, etc. But the wind gusts, you know, we're going to have some 30 to 40 mile per hour wind gusts as this thing comes through. Look at this. This is Friday night into Saturday. It's once the low gets off the coast on Saturday, that's when we'll get the strong wind. So Saturday morning, I think, will be probably about the gustiest. And by the way, it will get pretty chilly in the mornings. But look at the difference in the temperatures here between, say, New York and Boston on Saturday. It's about a 12-degree difference. So there is some kind of cutoff here where it's going to be worse farther toward the north and not quite as bad farther down toward the south. Look at the 30s up here. We could even see a few snowflakes up in the high terrain up in parts of New England as this system rolls through. But look at this. Sunday, 76 in New York will be nice. Even 67 in Boston. So it's a couple shots here and there. There's another one of these storms that'll come through on Monday. That'll be kind of similar to some degree, but certainly could be a lot worse. Let me get you your forecast here in Boston. And you can see the high temperatures, very chilly on Saturday, 53 and rainy, and then we get 46 for the morning low Sunday morning. Recover pretty nicely into Sunday. We've got a little bit of a chance for some severe storms in the plains on Saturday, so I want to highlight that for you guys. Here's the area that we're highlighting. It's going to be, at least right now, it looks like South Dakota and Nebraska where the worst of this is going to be. I think a decent chance that this gets extended a little bit farther toward the south based on some of the model data that I'm seeing here. And I'll run you through the surface forecast model here, and you can see some storms with some hail, some damaging wind, etc. So I think Wichita will have to watch out for this, North Platte, Rapid City, etc. And guess what? This is all somewhat connected to this big upper-level low that's sitting over the west right now, touching off the severe storms out in parts of the Pacific Northwest. Look at this. It actually makes it over into the plains, not a terribly strong piece of energy there, but it's going to kick enough energy in there to get some rising air. We got enough moisture around to get some thunderstorms for sure. So we will be with you for those. In the meantime, did you hear it's Manhattan Henge Day? Okay, so I get into work today and I'm looking up on the big screen and I see that we've got freaking Neil deGrasse Tyson in here. And lucky Jane Minar, she got to interview him. I've been a big fan of that guy for so long. I think he had gone by the time we got in, which is a shame. Maybe we'll get him on the show at some point. But he actually coined the term Manhattan Henge. He's a, you know, scientist, astrophysicist, professor, all this kind of stuff. And again, we got to talk to him a little bit earlier. Check out the interview. Oh, we don't have it. Hang tight. That's okay. That's okay. It happens. Chris is trying to find it. Oh, he's got it. All right, there it is.
1: Astrophysicist Neil deGrasse Tyson.
2: Thanks for inviting me.
1: Neil, thank you for being here.
2: Yeah.
1: You coined the term of Manhattan Henge.
2: It's now in the Oxford English Dictionary.
1: How amazing is
2: that?
1: Yeah,
2: pretty wild.
1: What made you come up with this idea?
2: Well, when I was a kid, I was 14, I did research in the British Isles, mm-hmm. and we studied monuments like Stonehenge, but there are many others that are not so well documented, and I was part of a team of archaeologists and astronomers, and we found these stone monuments, looked at cosmic alignments, and I just thought, that's not fair. I want to have one of those back in the United States with these cosmic alignments with stones, except we don't have stones. We have tall buildings.
1: Yes.
2: So I thought there's got to be some day of the year where everything lines up perfectly within these canyons of steel and glass. And so I found those 2 days, and I took an original photo of it. That might be the one we see on the screen right now.
1: How incredible.
2: I have an original photo taken from 34th Street, and now no one knew about it then.
1: Right.
2: They could have. Just no one stopped in the middle to do that.
1: And New Yorkers were busy.
2: We're busy. You got places to go. And so I published the photo, and a few people would leak out into the streets. Mm-hmm. Now thousands of people block traffic for reasons other than police activity and Con Ed digging holes. So I'm delighted that the universe could be so disruptive to traffic patterns.
1: Yeah, I mean, when you consider the east-west grid, right?
2: Yes.
1: It only makes sense that the sun would line up perfectly.
2: Well, however, Manhattan is rotated a little bit from due north and due south.
1: That's why it doesn't happen every day of the year.
2: No, it's why it doesn't happen on the equinoxes. Okay, see, if it went exactly east-west, it would be on March 21st and September 21st each year. But because we're rotated, okay, it takes the days to other points on the calendar. And so May 28th is one of them.
1: May 28th. And then Talk about the half and full, because I think that's
2: Oh, yes.

0: So technically it's 4 days a year, but two consecutive days. So tonight, the sun will have half of its disk set below the horizon over New Jersey,
1: okay,
0: visible from Manhattan, and that's a nice framing. However, it's even better tomorrow because the full sun will be there on the horizon. But this all requires that it's clear over New Jersey.
1: Well, so listen, I'm a Jersey girl. Oh, so basically,
0: well, give it, and you're the weather lady, so give us some. Fix this.
1: Yeah.
0: Okay.
1: So basically, what's happening weather-wise, right? In order to get that perfect view, you need things to be clear.
0: Yeah, and as you know, the prevailing weather patterns generally go from west to east, mm-hmm, which means all of our bad weather comes from New Jersey. So we need clear weather even beyond New Jersey so that it's clear for us over New Jersey.
1: Right.
0: And so that's all on you at that point.
1: Listen, there are particular streets, too. You mentioned 34th
0: Street.
1: Yeah,
0: so many of the streets go completely across Manhattan. Mm-hmm. Others are blocked by Central Park or by some other, you know, other buildings. But many streets go completely across the island with a sight line across the Hudson River onto New Jersey. And so that's what gives the focusing effect. And so that's what makes it beautiful. That's what makes it kind of a Manhattan Henge-y thing.
1: It is.
0: And we can see from the videos there, people crowding the streets doing this. And I love it. I just love it.
1: Yes.
0: To
1: watch happen. Why is it May and July? What about that?
0: Okay, so the May 20th and July 11th are equidistant from the solstice.
1: Okay.
0: The solstice would be June 21st. Mm-hmm. All right. So what happens is the setting point of the sun, it changes every day. Every day. Can we see? Yeah, good. So, and only one of those days doesn't line up, full sun on the horizon, but it keeps moving. And so in 3 days, it crosses the view and is setting over to the side.
1: Right.
0: It keeps going all the way till June 21st. Then it works its way back.
1: Interesting.
0: Yes. And then it goes all the way to the other side to December 21st. But right in there are the two sets of days.
1: That's amazing.
0: Yeah.
1: So you've discovered, I mean, we're 30 years, right? Since we've gotten, just about, since we've gotten that first photo.
0: Oh, yeah. That first photo was 1992.
1: Thank you. Right? It's been going on
0: since the grid was put there.
1: Right.
0: But like I said, to have noticed it, you would have to be in the middle of the street, stopped walking, looked at the time the sun was setting with clear skies without cars honking at you, okay?
1: That's very hard to do.
0: That's very hard in New York City. That's right. And by the way, when I first posted this, I said, surely every city that has a grid would have a Henge.
1: Yes.
0: Why not? And then I looked around, not so much. Some cities, the streets go into mountains.
1: Mm-hmm.
0: Other cities, the streets curve. Like Sunset Strip in Los Angeles,
1: right?
0: That's not a straight line. You know, it curves. So you don't get this perfect geometry. But apparently somewhere in Toronto.
1: Okay.
0: People sent me pictures. Toronto Henge.
1: Chicago? I've heard of Chicago Henge. No.
0: Toronto Henge.
1: Not the same.
0: It's like a couple of houses here. I thought it would work for everybody, but it doesn't.
1: It doesn't. It's Manhattan, right?
0: It's Manhattan. I'm sorry.
1: Our iconic grid.
0: This is a national show. Sorry. Come to Manhattan to enjoy.
2: I went out there tonight. I was trying to see it. There were a lot of clouds around. It was not like the perfect shot, like the 2014 footage that we were using there, where you could really see the sun really nicely. But it was pretty. It was pretty. This is pretty too. We had some amazing lightning. This was from some of the storms yesterday in the east, Colonial Heights, Virginia. And we're going to break down that lightning.
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2: It is Fox weather at night. We got a weird weather pattern that's going on right now that's called an omega block. You ever heard of this before? If you've been watching the show for the last couple of days, you probably know what it is, but I'm gonna review for some of the newcomers here. This is the jet stream. This is what's going on right now, and it looks like the Greek letter omega, you see? So basically, it's a very simple thing. You got high pressure that's in the middle. You've got low pressure that's flanking it on either side, and it kind of looks like that Greek letter. So you tend to get active weather, you know, up around the lows, and you get less active weather out in parts of the plains. But this is a really unique situation because we've got another little cutoff low that's sitting like south of the omega low that's up here. This kind of stuff is just like total fodder for Eric Snodgrass. Let's bring him in from Nutrient Ag Solutions. He makes great videos. You should check those guys out on YouTube, Nutrient Ag Solutions. You can just search for it, and it'll give you like a full rundown of the weather every day. Very detailed. Absolute pleasure to watch. Eric, how about this cutoff low down below the omega low? Like, how often do we see this type of situation? What does it mean?
8: It's pretty rare. I mean, to see that, especially at this time of year. I mean, here we are at the end of May. I expect to see stuff like this in the middle of winter, but to see a big cutoff low just living south of a massive high, and it's going to sit there and spin. And then to get all that rain coming around, like the back side of it out of the east, all the severe weather, it's just a unique look. And it's fun to watch the tops of those storms getting blown off by the upper level shear.
2: Yeah, it really is. It's also fun to look at it on satellite, which I'm trying to pull up here in a second. Yeah, the water vapor on it. There's a lot of cool stuff on water vapor today, I feel like. You look off. Where was the one you saw earlier, Chris? There was one farther down toward the south, a little spin associated with a lot of dry air, even though things are going to start to get active in the East Pacific. Let's stick on the Pacific Northwest. I tend to get a little sidetracked. This is just so fascinating to see these storms moving from east to west. And Chris and I were talking about this over the last few days. He knows the Pacific Northwest really well. Normally, you see storms coming in from the west. They hit the mountains, and then you get the rain shadow on the east side. And in this case, it's almost like the complete opposite, isn't it?
8: Yeah, it's pretty rare, actually. And that creates a pretty nasty situation for flooding, too, when you're kind of running the flow up the east. I mean, it's kind of like sometimes we see those huge snowstorms in Denver. Well, that all has to come out of the east. Well, it's the same thing when you're over there near, you know, the coastal parts of Washington and Oregon. Like normally it's the Willamette Valley, which is on the other side of the Cascades, that gets all the rain. And that's why it's incredibly productive agricultural. But now we're putting all the rain on the desert side. And some of the storms have been pretty nasty and pretty impressive today. So it's going to be fun to watch. They're still going, right? I mean, it's still going to go for another 12, 15 hours.
2: Yeah. I mean, we're still getting some snow up in the high terrain, too. Like, too little, too late. We could talk about the Sierra another time. I mean, that's a whole other story with the reservoirs and everything and how fire season's going to go. It's been pretty active so far. I say we go down to Mexico because this was one of my favorite parts of your videos the other day. Let me see if I can find this radar in here. Here we go. I'll start with the visible. This was a funny day because if you looked at the Storm Spotter network, you ever like to follow the chasers? It was just a whole crew of them just lined up right on the Texas border looking over at these storms. They could just do nothing about it. Like they just had to watch and hope that the storms came across the border. Some of them did eventually. There were a couple tornado reports, but the tornado of the day was up here in Mexico from a storm that produced an absolute monster. We finally got our hands on some video from it. Big old dust buster, stovepipe tornado, Coahuila, Mexico, which again is not too far from Texas. And, you know, one of the things that I thought was really interesting about this was the way that those storms were behaving. And this was not something that I had initially recognized until I watched your video on Tuesday. And you were talking about how, you know, very often we talk about the anvil from one storm, as opposed to like the middle part of it. Here would be like the meat of your storm. Here would be the anvil. Here would be the meat of the storm. Here would be the anvil. Well, this was kind of an interesting situation because with this particular storm, you know, the anvil of it kind of ends up going over the storm farther toward the north. And it almost looks like this one swallows this one to some degree. Like what is going on there? Which storm won out?
8: Yeah, it's neat. So the storm that's to the south and west tossed up to its updraft, then the anvil gets blown off the top and kind of shadows the storm that's ahead of it or farther to the north and east. And then what happens is the storm that's to the south tries to rain a little bit into the storm to the north and kills its updraft. And so that's why, I mean, you know this, but like when you're going to chase, you usually want to chase the farthest to the southwest storm because they can often cannibalize each other up the line. And usually, as this did, when that occurs, you start to get one storm that eats another one and they become one big, long, arcing line. And we actually saw that going across southern Texas, producing more flooding. But it's an amazing thing. One of my, you know, very close friends and colleagues, Dr. Jeff Frame, studied this. It was part of his PhD dissertation. And that anvil shadowing is hard to model, but he did a great job of it several years ago figuring that out. It's huge for storm dynamics because it'll kill one storm, which is going to be nasty, and feed the other.
2: Yeah, I mean, there's so much interesting stuff going on the radar here. Now, obviously, you know, we're using the National Weather Service's radar composite kind of, so there's not going to be a radar terribly close to where these storms are going on, which means we're seeing really high up in the storms. But to me, it looks like you've got like a cell split that happens to the south. You got some that are making left turns, some that are making right turns. And, you know, it's like there was a cell merger here with this one first before it took over that one. So it's almost like three became one in some sense, huh?
8: Yeah, I mean, the mesoscale dynamics are fun to study, but incredibly complicated. And you're right. You saw multiple modes of action with the convection just the other day. And as you saw, that incredible, it might be the tornado like view of the year, in my opinion. I haven't seen one so photogenic in a while.
2: I know, with all that dust around it and everything. Yeah, I mean, I could look at that all day. It looks like it was pretty violent too. Chris, you said there was some video of some of the damage that it did. Yeah, look at this. You can see some of the damage that it did. Again, yeah, tough to tell what kind of structures were there. But you can tell, obviously, by looking at it, even just the video of the tornado, that thing was absolutely cranking. And it was, you know, making for a lot of jokes in the chaser community because nobody could really see it. And then these videos started popping up of it. That is the cool thing about being alive in this time. I mean, everybody's got a video camera, you know, even in places where the population isn't all that great. Let's move over toward the Gulf. I'm sure you saw all the business yesterday about the one run of the GFS model that was showing some kind of tropical system hitting Florida. Now, of course, we tried to quell that hype on the show last night, but it looks like we're going to end up with some kind of area of low pressure in the Gulf sometime next week. Is there any chance of tropical development? Does it matter? What are your overall thoughts on this setup?
8: Well, there's chance of tropical low pressure development because we've taken the lid off the atmosphere there. You know, as we watch this big El Nino develop, it keeps kicking these huge waves of convection farther to the east across the Pacific Ocean. And it's kind of just removing the upper level suppression that typically, you know, quells those systems. Now it's gone. So we're going to watch storms blow up over Mexico, Central America. Some of them could get over there in kind of that far Western Caribbean gyre area, some in the Bay of Campeche. And sometimes the models see that. And because they have to parameterize what the convection is, they'll just kick off a system. It's a phantom system, but in order to be consistent with themselves, they will develop an area of low pressure. It'll feed on itself and boom, it spins up. And one day it produces a, you know, a huge hurricane in the forecast in Louisiana. The next runs over in Florida. And us meteorologists that have seen this many, many times in May go, hang on, just be patient. It's out there past day 10. We've got to watch this. But Ari, we've had tropical lows in late May and early June that have come all the way up the gut of the Mississippi. I mean, what was one a couple of years ago, 2018, I think it was Alberto did that, dumped a bunch of rain. I mean, so it's, we always look at it and go, okay, we need to calm this down. Don't get overhyped about it. But in the back of our minds, we're like, all right, is there something cooking there? And with the lid off the atmosphere like it is right now, you're just going to have to watch it and be careful. But it's several days away from us right now.
2: And it looks like we got some wind shear around, at least close to the Gulf Coast. Maybe a little dicey forecasting that too specifically this far out. But, you know, at the end of the day, I'm really curious about the El Nino connection here. And correct me if I'm wrong. Are we technically in an El Nino right now or no?
8: Oh, yeah.
2: Okay.
8: Lots of different metrics we can use to measure it. I think the most important is probably the Southern Oscillation Index. It was at minus 12. It only needs to be at minus 7. So the trade winds have reversed. The water's coming back. And it's going to continue to develop fast over the next 3 to 6 months. And by the way, I know you've talked about this, but it is still on record pace. It's the fastest we've seen go from La Nina to El Nino in our recorded history.
2: So a lot of people, I feel like when we talk about El Nino, it's just... It's advertised as kind of like this overall negative thing. And I know, you know, for some places it is negative, but for some places it can be positive too. Like the Atlantic, for instance, tends to have a quieter season when we have an El Nino. Here's the distinction that I'm trying to make. And I've honestly been a little bit confused on this myself because I keep hearing differing stuff. Generally what I've heard and what I can gather is that it's the MDR that seems to take most of the effects of the El Nino, meaning during the, you know, the real meat of the season, August, September, we get less of these waves that can make it across the entire Atlantic. But then you still have to watch out for like some of these homegrown storms that can become bigger. But then recently I've also heard that, you know, the El Nino can also quell things a little bit like early and late in the season with some of these storms that do form a little bit closer to home. Which one is it?
8: It's kind of all of the above. Every El Nino has its own flavor. You know, it's when we've seen these big, strong ones like in 97 or 2015 or 82 or 72, you're right. There's a stronger signal in the main development region. And we can still get homegrown systems because they can just so quickly intensify along the coast and don't need much room to do that in. So I would pass the vote along this year to the crowd that says, hey, I think we're going to suppress the main development region. I would just be watching the Gulf and I'd watch just off the southeast coast because it's all going to be about where's the Bermuda high. And if it's shifted a little north where the warmer water is, oh, it could quickly spin up a system that all becomes a story for the southeast coast, maybe even the mid-Atlantic. And so, yes, we can't count out hurricanes, even though it's an El Nino.
2: And, you know, the other thing I'll say is it only takes one. I know that's such an overused statement, but you know, with tropical systems, I feel like we can forecast them really well compared to other things. I try to hammer this point home. Like with a tornado, you can't perfectly forecast a tornado ever, but we can darn near perfectly forecast a hurricane a couple of days out. So it's not worth getting in a tizzy about what's going to happen next month, what's going to happen the month after that. Just pay attention to the forecasts. And I'm sure with the way social media is nowadays, you'll know if you're close to some kind of cone. And then you turn to Fox Weather and Nutrien Ag Solutions for the no-spin forecast. All right, Eric Snodgrass from Nutrien Ag Solutions. Thanks a lot for the time tonight, man. I appreciate it. We'll catch up again soon.
8: Yeah, thank you so much.
2: All right. That's our boy right there. Love Eric. They're all great. And congrats to Matt Reardon. Just had a child. Good for him. Third child for him. We'll have him back on the show pretty soon, too. Another great Met from our buddies over at Nutrien Ag. All right, coming up after the break, are you sick of the Omega block yet? I think I want to talk about it more. We're going to hit the northeast part of it because...
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2: It is Fox Weather at Night. Let's go back to the Omega Block. Ye old Omega Block. It really does affect the weather in a lot of different ways across the country. We beat the Pacific Northwest to death, and we'll get back to that later on in the show. But underneath the ridge part of it, there's a lot of really warm weather out here. And underneath the low that's up in the Northeast, there are going to be some issues, especially coming up this weekend. So let's focus on that. Let's actually start with the Northeast here. Now, I've showed this map the last couple of nights, and just wanted to remind you, in case you didn't know, it's been really rainy for the last couple of weekends, couple to say the least, the last several weekends since March. Boston, Burlington, Portland, it's been 10 weekends with precipitation. So, look, a lot of people think there's some kind of reason for that. No, it's literally just a coincidence. But yeah, there's going to be a big area of low pressure that comes down. It really mostly will affect New England. And I think that's kind of the fascinating thing about this setup overall, because usually, you know, when you see like an Omega Block like this setup, sometimes you can get like a huge area of troughiness that sits over the Northeast, and then everybody's just miserable. You know, it's really cool and rainy from like the Mid-Atlantic all the way up into New England. In this case, I really think New England is going to take the worst of this particular Omega Block. And yes, maybe selfishly, I was looking into that very closely to see what's going to be happening here in New York City. It's not going to be too bad up in New York City, but let me show you what happens this weekend. This is really kind of interesting. The idea that this storm comes in from the north, this is totally not a this time of year type of thing to see. So late Friday, this actually starts Friday and lasts through Saturday. Look at that. It's a pretty potent little area of low pressure. And I'll tell you what, normally when we talk about nor'easters, you're talking about a storm that's riding up the coast from the south, and then it sets up shop up here and brings in the wind out of the northeast. This is like a reverse nor'easter. This thing's coming in from the north. It's not going to be any kind of knockdown, drag out big nor'easter. But the definition of a nor'easter is really like a storm that sits here off the northeast coast, winds out of the northeast. You can clearly see that when you look at the forecast models. And even though it's not going to last very long, at least the northeasterly wind direction, For a brief moment there, for a few hours, it's going to feel like a weak nor'easter. Now, we'll have some pretty strong wind. You can see all the lines of constant pressure here. Those are all close together. So that means that there's a tight pressure gradient. That's what creates the regular wind that's outside. Anytime you're outside and it's just like a windy day overall, that's because there's some kind of strong low and strong high relatively close together, and you're stuck in between. It's the atmosphere trying to balance itself out. And so when you get a strong little low that develops like this, or a relatively strong one with high pressure right behind it, as you can see here, you can see the high out here building in, the low there, and everywhere in between, especially close to the area of low pressure, there's going to be some strong wind. So how long is this rain going to last? Let's go back again. Let's look at the timing up here at the top left. All right, so I mentioned it starts on Friday, New England. Close call for New York tomorrow. We could have a couple of showers here and there, but overall, I don't think it's going to be too bad. Then we get into Saturday. We'll clear things out in the mid-Atlantic for sure, and then we have some wrap-up showers, maybe a thunderstorm or two into parts of Massachusetts, Rhode Island, etc. But the wind gusts, you know, we're going to have some 30 to 40 mile-per-hour wind gusts as this thing comes through. Look at this. This is Friday night into Saturday. It's once the low gets off the coast on Saturday, that's when we'll get the strong wind. So Saturday morning, I think, will be probably about the gustiest. And by the way, it will get pretty chilly in the mornings. But look at the difference in the temperatures here between, say, New York and Boston on Saturday. It's about a 12-degree difference. So there is some kind of cutoff here where it's going to be worse farther toward the north and not quite as bad farther down toward the south. Look at the 30s up here. We could even see a few snowflakes up in the high terrain up in parts of New England as this system rolls through. But look at this. Sunday, 76 in New York will be nice. Even 67 in Boston. So it's a couple shots here and there. There's another one of these storms that'll come through on Monday. That'll be kind of similar to some degree, but certainly could be a lot worse. Let me get you your forecast here in Boston. And you can see the high temperatures, very chilly on Saturday, 53 and rainy, and then we get 46 for the morning low Sunday morning. Recover pretty nicely into Sunday. We've got a little bit of a chance for some severe storms in the plains on Saturday, so I want to highlight that for you guys. Here's the area that we're highlighting. It's going to be, at least right now, it looks like South Dakota and Nebraska where the worst of this is going to be. I think a decent chance that this gets extended a little bit farther toward the south based on some of the model data that I'm seeing here. And I'll run you through the surface forecast model here, and you can see some storms with some hail, some damaging wind, etc. So I think Wichita will have to watch out for this, North Platte, Rapid City, etc. And guess what? This is all somewhat connected to this big upper-level low that's sitting over the west right now, touching off the severe storms out in parts of the Pacific Northwest. Look at this. It actually makes it over into the plains. Not a terribly strong piece of energy there, but it's going to kick enough energy in there to get some rising air. We got enough moisture around to get some thunderstorms for sure. So we will be with you for those. In the meantime, did you hear it's Manhattan Henge Day? Okay, so I get into work today, and I'm looking up on the big screen, and I see that we've got freaking Neil deGrasse Tyson in here. And lucky Jane Minar, she got to interview him. I've been a big fan of that guy for so long. I think he had gone by the time we got in, which is a shame. Maybe we'll get him on the show at some point. But he actually coined the term Manhattan Henge. He's a, you know, scientist, astrophysicist, professor, all this kind of stuff. And again, we got to talk to him a little bit earlier. Check out the interview. Oh, we don't have it. Hang tight. That's okay. That's okay. It happens. Chris is trying to find it. Oh, he's got it. All right, there it is.
1: Astrophysicist Neil deGrasse Tyson.
0: Thanks for inviting me.
1: Neil, thank you for being here.
0: Yeah.
1: You coined the term of Manhattan Henge.
0: It's now in the Oxford English Dictionary.
1: How amazing is
0: that?
1: Yeah,
0: it's pretty wild.
1: What made you come up with this idea?
0: Well, when I was a kid, I was 14, I did research in the British Isles, mm-hmm. and we studied monuments like Stonehenge, but there are many others that are not so well documented. And I was part of a team of archaeologists and astronomers, and we found these stone monuments, looked at cosmic alignments, and I just thought, that's not fair. I want to have one of those back in the United States with these cosmic alignments with stones, except we don't have stones. We have tall buildings.
1: Yes.
0: So I thought there's got to be some day of the year where everything lines up perfectly within these canyons of steel and glass. And so I found those 2 days, and I took an original photo of it. That might be the one we see on the screen right now.
1: How incredible.
0: I have an original photo taken from 34th Street, and now no one knew about it then.
1: Right.
0: They could have. Just no one stopped in the middle to do that.
1: And New Yorkers were busy.
0: We're busy. You got places to go. And so I published the photo, and a few people would leak out into the streets. Mm-hmm. Now thousands of people block traffic for reasons other than police activity and Con Ed digging holes. So I'm delighted that the universe could be so disruptive to traffic patterns.
1: Yeah, I mean, when you consider the east-west grid, right?
0: Yes.
1: It only makes sense that the sun would line up perfectly.
0: Well, however, Manhattan is rotated a little bit from due north and due south.
1: That's why it doesn't happen every day of the year.
0: No, it's why it doesn't happen on the equinoxes. Okay, ah. See, if it went exactly east-west, it would be on March 21st and September 21st each year. But because we're rotated, okay, it takes the days to other points on the calendar. And so May 28th is one of them.
1: May 28th. And then talk to me about the half and full, because I think that's...
0: Oh, yeah, so technically it's 4 days a year, but two consecutive days. So tonight, the sun will have half of its disk set below the horizon over New Jersey, visible from Manhattan, and that's a nice framing. However, it's even better tomorrow because the full sun will be there on the horizon. But this all requires that it's clear over New Jersey.
1: Well, so listen, I'm a Jersey girl. Oh, so basically,
0: well, give it, and you're the weather lady, so give us some. Fix this.
1: Yeah.
0: Okay.
1: So basically, what's happening weather-wise, right? In order to get that perfect view, you need things to be clear.
0: Yeah, and as you know, the prevailing weather patterns generally go from west to east, which means all of our bad weather comes from New Jersey. So we need clear weather even beyond New Jersey so that it's clear for us over New Jersey.
1: Right.
0: And so that's all on you at that point.
1: Listen, there are particular streets, too. You mentioned 34th Street.
0: Yeah, so many of the streets go completely across Manhattan. Mm-hmm. Others are blocked by Central Park or by some other, you know, other buildings. But many streets go completely across the island with a sight line across the Hudson River onto New Jersey. And so that's what gives the focusing effect. And so that's what makes it beautiful. That's what makes it kind of a Manhattan henge-y thing.
1: It is.
0: And we can see from the videos there, people crowding the streets doing this. And I love it. I just love it.
1: Yes.
0: To
1: watch happen. Why is it May and July? What about that?
0: Okay, so the May 20th and July 11th are equidistant from the solstice.
1: Okay.
0: The solstice would be June 21st. Mm-hmm. All right. So what happens is the setting point of the sun, it changes every day. Every day. Can we see? Yeah, good. So, and only one of those days doesn't line up, full sun on the horizon, but it keeps moving. And so in 3 days, it crosses the view and is setting over to the side.
1: Right.
0: It keeps going all the way till June 21st. Then it works its way back.
1: Interesting.
0: Yes. And then it goes all the way to the other side to December 21st. But right in there are the two sets of days.
1: That's amazing.
0: Yeah.
1: So you've discovered, I mean, we're 30 years, right? Since we've gotten, just about, since we've got that first photo.
0: Oh, yeah. That first photo was 1992.
1: Thank you. Right? We know it's been going on.
0: It's been going on since the grid was put there.
1: Right.
0: But like I said, to have noticed it, you would have to be in the middle of the street, stopped walking, looked at the time the sun was setting with clear skies without cars honking at you, okay?
1: That's very hard to do.
0: That's very hard in New York City. That's right. And by the way, when I first posted this, I said, surely every city that has a grid would have a henge.
1: Yes.
0: Why not? And then I looked around, not so much. Some cities, the streets go into mountains.
1: Mm-hmm.
0: Other cities, the streets curve. Like Sunset Strip in Los Angeles.
1: Right.
0: That's not a straight line. You know, it curves. So you don't get this perfect geometry. But apparently somewhere in Toronto...
1: Okay.
0: People sent me pictures. Toronto henge?
1: Chicago? I've heard of Chicago henge. No.
0: Toronto henge?
1: Not the same.
0: It's like a couple of houses here. I thought it would work for everybody, but it doesn't.
1: It doesn't. It's Manhattan, right?
0: It's Manhattan. I'm sorry.
1: Our iconic
0: this is a national show. Sorry. Come to Manhattan to enjoy.
2: I went out there tonight. I was trying to see it. There were a lot of clouds around. It was not like the perfect shot, like the 2014 footage that we were using there, where you could really see the sun really nicely. But it was pretty. It was pretty. This is pretty too. We had some amazing lightning. This was from some of the storms yesterday in the east, Colonial Heights, Virginia. And we're going to break down that lightning.
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16: Hi, I'm Bob Van Dillen, and today we're talking about the cap, not the one you stick on your head. The cap is an air layer that prevents thunderstorms from forming. It does that by being warmer than the air below it. So the clouds that do form can't rise to become severe thunderstorms. From preventing air from rising, the cap builds up energy below. So how do you break the cap? Well, you need enough upward momentum to punch through that blocking warm air layer. So the cap creates what we call a conditional threat. So if that momentum is strong enough to break through the cap, then all that energy gets released and explosive thunderstorm development occurs. So if that cap holds strong and it doesn't break through, then the threat of severe thunderstorms, it's a lot lower. So knowing when and if that cap is going to break, that's critical to severe thunderstorm forecasting. Fox Weather, always on, always free.
2: Is Fox Weather at night. Check out this awesome video of lightning that we got from some of the storms that were happening in parts of Virginia last night. You can see a lot of incredibly interesting things going on in here. Namely, the idea that you get these cloud-to-cloud pieces of lightning, and very often, after you get like a horizontally moving cloud-to-cloud lightning strike, you will get one of these, which was a very strong cloud-to-ground lightning strike, which is positive. Now, here's the deal with positive versus negative. The vast majority of lightning strikes are negatively charged. And, of course, they're still extremely strong. They can be completely deadly, can start fires, can blow up trees, all that kind of stuff. But the positive strikes are actually stronger. They carry more voltage. They're just more energetic overall. They just don't happen as often. The way that you can tell the difference between the two, and it's very tough to do in real time, is when you see a positive strike, you don't see any of these little extra leaders coming off of them. And there's something going on with this. And we were trying to research this a little bit because Chris knew I was going to bring him in on this because Chris loves lightning so much. that he actually emailed a lightning expert about this before the show, and I asked him to sum things up for me before we got back from break. But it is a very difficult. It's very scientific.
17: Take time for me to understand because there's so many different things happening. It's bipolar charge, so you have negative leaders and positive leaders at the same time. But you know, it's. Lightning's crazy.
2: Yeah, it is. I think the general idea with this is that when you get the side to side ones, it makes the up and down ones go. Is that a good way to put it for lay people, myself included? Yeah, you could see that kind of happen there too, I think, right?
17: Yeah. I think these are also kind of associated with TLEs or transient luminous events, which is when you get lightning above the storm, like up into space, like a Sprite or a Blue Jet, like these big horizontally oriented inner cloud flashes produce those.
2: Okay, so we've been able to take a couple of things out of this. When you get the horizontal lightning, sometimes it can lead to, or it's at least related to, the formation of a strong positive strike up and down. And then also when you get storms that are producing like the sprites, you ever seen those red sprites? Like what would be going on up above the cloud there? When you have storms that produce sprites, you tend to get storms that produce a lot more of this horizontal lightning. So that's more than I knew before we started the segment.
17: You know, here's some other cool lightning that we had back in Oklahoma in 2022.
2: Okay, so we got the side to side. Where is it going to lead to the up and down? Whoa!
17: Yeah.
2: Look at that.
17: This is doing weird stuff. I don't know how to describe that exactly, but it's very cool.
2: That is very cool indeed. I totally agree. You know what else is cool? The meteor that happened yesterday. There was a meteor that was actually picked up not only by some ring cameras in certain areas. This was in upstate New York. Look at this. Nice little meteor right there. I always love the thing it does at the end where it fizzles out, where it burns up in the atmosphere. And the other cool thing about this, I mean, yeah, you'll see these from time to time. That's a solid one. That's like a fireball, right? When you see one that big, it's not like a little shooting star. When you can see it during daylight or you know, it doesn't just look like one of those little shooting stars overnight. That's what we call a fireball. Another name for it is a bolide. And once a piece of it hits the ground, that's called a meteorite. Okay? So meteor, as it's coming through the sky, meteorite, the piece of rock that you find on the ground after it breaks up. And who knows? Maybe there is some of that around. I mean, maybe somebody can show their geoguesser skills and know which direction you're looking from East Amherst there and go do some meteorite hunting. Grab the metal detector and get her done. Hey, we got a friend of the show that I want to feature some of his video once again. He tweets a lot of videos at us. He's a drone guy. He lives out in east of Huntsville, Alabama, where, you know, it's kind of a low population area. Things are nice and quiet. It's serene. It's very nice. He's got some nice valleys out there. This is up in Jackson County, Alabama. And this is a drone video that he got from today. He got a couple different ones today. I think this is all he does. He just gets up there with the drone. Daniel Harbin, big shout out to you. Thanks a lot for this. I always like to just take videos like this. Do you know what you're looking at there? That's not actually just clouds. Technically, it's clouds, but it's clouds that are on the ground. Those are stratus clouds on the ground, which we also refer to as fog. And so that's river valley fog. And you can actually, that was a time lapse of it, I believe, where you can actually see it moving a little bit through the river valleys. And I matched it up with the visible satellite here. Luckily, we had the high-resolution satellite up on this today. So look at this. So he is up here in, again, northeast Alabama, just east of Huntsville. So kind of up in this general vicinity. So that is certainly what you're seeing. You can see the fog on the satellite, and you can see it on the video down below me. Press play on it. The fog kind of burns off. And then what happens into the afternoon? Look at this. We get a couple of bubbly little thunderstorms that start to pop up around the region. Well, Daniel was like, guess what? We got a few of these showers going up. I'm going to put the drone back up. And this time you can see down in the valleys where there was fog, no fog anymore, but you can see some nice showers rolling across the hillside there. This obviously, once again, a time lapse, but you know how I love a good rain shaft. Big, big fan of the wall of rain. I can't get enough of it. I matched this up with the radar a little bit too, and this was another great video where you can actually see the entire structure of these very small, like, showers. These are basically showers, not big storms. You can see down on the bottom that there is some rain falling, and, you know, it just gives you some perspective here. Anytime you have the type of cloud that's going to be producing rain, usually you see something bubbly like that up on the top side of it, almost a bit of an anvil there. It's not like a really strong thunderstorm or anything, but Really, really cool stuff. We always appreciate it. Daniel is the man. He tweets a bunch of videos at us, and I just want him to know how much we appreciate when we get these videos. And yeah, right about here. I think he's north of Highway 72, if I'm not mistaken, up near Paint Rock. I used to drive this all the time between Huntsville and Atlanta. Yeah, Paint Rock, Gurley, up in this area. This is probably some of the valleys that he... In fact, it kind of looks like that might be it right there with the triple point. And so he had a couple of those light showers going through, too. Good stuff there, Daniel. We appreciate it. Oh, let me do this one here, Chris, real quick before we move on. We got some pictures sent to us from Washington State, where they've had some severe weather going on. Rich and Kay Siegel, thank you guys so much for this. Really, really cool stuff here. Obviously, you can see the big bubbly clouds. That means that there's a storm in the distance. You can see the rain, kind of that grayish stuff down close to the surface. These guys are in the sunshine. I love when you're in the sunshine and you've got a nice view of a storm from far away. And the tops of the storms, not terribly high. But keep in mind, this is Washington, and we don't typically get just massive thunderstorms out there. But where was this? This one was the one that I really liked. This, you see this little cloud up here? Kind of this thin one that's on top of the updraft of the storm. That's called a pileus cloud or a cap cloud. All right, so you've got the updraft that kind of reaches the top. And then if there is enough moisture up here in the upper levels of the atmosphere where that updraft spills over, you can get a little bit of condensation as it does so. So you end up with this cool-looking cap cloud overall. It's good stuff. Okay, I got to talk about this movie coming up. Have you ever heard of this one? It's called Pressure. I haven't been more excited for a movie in a really long time. I'm not even a big movie guy. And this documents the story of Group Captain James Stagg. He was the meteorologist whose forecast helped shape the timing of the invasion, the D-Day landings. So Nick Kozer actually got to sit down with the actor, Andrew Scott, who plays Captain James Stagg. And, you know, Nick is my roommate here at work. We share an office, and he just has such good things to say about this movie. He got a sneak peek at it. I can't wait to see it. Check out this interview.
18: June 6th, 1944. The troops are ready, the ships are loaded, and the fate of the free world hangs on one thing no general can control, the weather. The new film Pressure tells the incredible story behind the D-Day forecast when British meteorologist James Stagg had to convince Eisenhower to delay the invasion.
19: D-Day will be calm and sunny.
20: I couldn't disagree with that more.
21: If D-Day is canceled, we will lose this war.
22: We must face the facts! The facts! However frightening they may be!
18: Andrew, I've never seen a more appropriately named film. Pressure is exactly what your character felt the entire time. What drew you to this film, and were you aware of the weather history of D-Day before really diving into the script?
20: No, absolutely I wasn't. It was the thing that I found really fascinating. I think that's what's surprising everybody about it at the moment, and so why not make a movie about it?
23: Well, I hadn't a clue about any of it, and that's part of the reason why I wanted to do the movie. I couldn't believe it was true.
18: How important was it to make meteorology feel present in every scene?
24: Well, it's the heart and soul of our film. The film is about a whole lot of people kind of driving themselves crazy over 3 days. We wanted a feeling that they're on edge the whole time because the real-life characters were. Eisenhower was smoking 4 to 6 packs a day, was drinking 20 cups of coffee. He was a nervous wreck, and he had to hold it together for his men.
18: Anthony, I got to tell you, 4 packs a day and 20 cups of coffee is a normal meteorologist diet. During a big forecast, you guys did an incredible job portraying everything. How would you describe your character specifically, meteorologist James Stagg? I would say he's the most confident, unconfident person in history. He was fully confident in his skill and in his demeanor, but he was uncertain about the forecast at times.
20: Well, of course. Well, I think, you know, the sort of premise of the film is that people wanted a certain type of weather conditions in order for them to go ahead with the invasions. And what he was saying was, I cannot confidently do that because that's impossible. I can say that it's likely, but he was a real man of integrity. Even though there was a huge amount of pressure on him to give them the forecast that they wanted in order to go ahead, he absolutely steadfastly refused to do that, even though these were great war heroes and very big intimidating figures.
18: Well, listen,
2: good stuff. Cannot wait to see it. It's kind of like when you get a weather category in Jeopardy. You know, all the meteorologists get really excited about it.
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7: It is Fox Weather at Night. Let's go back to the Omega Block. Ye old Omega Block. It really does affect the weather in a lot of different ways across the country. We beat the Pacific Northwest to death, and we'll get back to that later on in the show. But underneath the ridge part of it, there's a lot of really warm weather out here. And underneath the low that's up in the Northeast, there are going to be some issues, especially coming up this weekend. So let's focus on that. Let's actually start with the Northeast here. Now, I've showed this map the last couple of nights, and just wanted to remind you, in case you didn't know, it's been really rainy for the last couple of weekends, to say the least. The last several weekends, since March, Boston, Burlington, Portland, it's been 10 weekends with precipitation. So, look, a lot of people think there's some kind of reason for that. No, it's literally just a coincidence. But yeah, there's going to be a big area of low pressure that comes down. It really mostly will affect New England. And I think that's kind of the fascinating thing about this setup overall, because usually, you know, when you see like an Omega block like this setup, sometimes you can get like a huge area of troughiness that sits over the Northeast, and then everybody's just miserable. You know, it's really cool and rainy from like the mid-Atlantic all the way up into New England. In this case, I really think New England is going to take the worst of this particular Omega block. And yes, maybe selfishly, I was looking into that very closely to see what's going to be happening here in New York City. It's not going to be too bad up in New York City, but let me show you what happens this weekend. This is really kind of interesting. The idea that this storm comes in from the north, this is totally not a this time of year type of thing to see. So late Friday, this actually starts Friday and lasts through Saturday. Look at that. It's a pretty potent little area of low pressure. And I'll tell you what, normally when we talk about nor'easters, you're talking about a storm that's riding up the coast from the south, and then it sets up shop up here and brings in the wind out of the northeast. This is like a reverse nor'easter. This thing's coming in from the north. It's not going to be any kind of knockdown, drag out big nor'easter. But the definition of a nor'easter is really like a storm that sits here off the northeast coast, winds out of the northeast. You can clearly see that when you look at the forecast models. And even though it's not going to last very long, at least the northeasterly wind direction, For a brief moment there, for a few hours, it's going to feel like a weak nor'easter. Now, we'll have some pretty strong wind. You can see all the lines of constant pressure here. Those are all close together. So that means that there's a tight pressure gradient. That's what creates the regular wind that's outside. Anytime you're outside and it's just like a windy day overall, that's because there's some kind of strong low and strong high relatively close together, and you're stuck in between. It's the atmosphere trying to balance itself out. And so when you get a strong little low that develops like this, or a relatively strong one with high pressure right behind it, as you can see here, you can see the high out here building in, the low there, and everywhere in between, especially close to the area of low pressure, there's going to be some strong wind. So how long is this rain going to last? Let's go back again. Let's look at the timing up here at the top left. All right, so I mentioned it starts on Friday, New England. Close call for New York.

0: In the temperatures here between, say, New York and Boston on Saturday, it's about a 12-degree difference. So there is some kind of cutoff here where it's going to be worse farther toward the north and not quite as bad farther down toward the south. Look at the 30s up here. We could even see a few snowflakes up in the high terrain up in parts of New England as this system rolls through. But look at this. Sunday, 76 in New York will be nice. Even 67 in Boston. So it's a couple shots here and there. There's another one of these storms that'll come through on Monday. That'll be kind of similar to some degree, but certainly could be a lot worse. Let me get you your forecast here in Boston. And you can see the high temperatures, very chilly on Saturday, 53 and rainy. And then we get 46 for the morning low Sunday morning. Recover pretty nicely into Sunday. We've got a little bit of a chance for some severe storms in the plains on Saturday. So I want to highlight that for you guys. Here's the area that we're highlighting. It's going to be, at least right now, it looks like South Dakota and Nebraska where the worst of this is going to be. I think a decent chance that this gets extended a little bit farther toward the south based on some of the model data that I'm seeing here. And I'll run you through the surface forecast model here, and you can see some storms with some hail, some damaging wind, etc. So I think Wichita will have to watch out for this, North Platte, Rapid City, etc. And guess what? This is all somewhat connected to this big upper-level low that's sitting over the west right now, touching off the severe storms out in parts of the Pacific Northwest. Look at this. It actually makes it over into the plains. Not a terribly strong piece of energy there, but it's going to kick enough energy in there to get some rising air. We got enough moisture around to get some thunderstorms for sure. So we will be with you for those. In the meantime, did you hear it's Manhattan Henge Day? Okay, so I get into work today, and I'm looking up on the big screen, and I see that we've got freaking Neil deGrasse Tyson in here. And lucky Jane Menard, she got to interview him. I've been a big fan of that guy for so long. I think he had gone by the time we got in, which is a shame. Maybe we'll get him on the show at some point. But he actually coined the term Manhattan Henge. He's a, you know, scientist, astrophysicist, professor, all this kind of stuff. And again, we got to talk to him a little bit earlier. Check out the interview. Oh, we don't have it. Hang tight. That's okay. That's okay. It happens. Chris is trying to find it. Oh, he's got it. All right, there it is.
1: Astrophysicist Neil deGrasse Tyson.
2: Thanks for inviting me.
1: Neil, thank you for being here.
2: Yeah.
1: You coined the term of Manhattan Henge.
2: It's now in the Oxford English Dictionary.
1: How amazing is
2: that?
1: Yeah,
2: it's pretty wild.
1: What made you come up with this idea?
2: Well, when I was a kid, I was 14, I did research in the British Isles, mm-hmm. and we studied monuments like Stonehenge, but there are many others that are not so well documented, and I was part of a team of archaeologists and astronomers, and we found these stone monuments, looked at cosmic alignments, and I just thought, that's not fair. I want to have one of those back in the United States with these cosmic alignments with stones, except we don't have stones. We have tall buildings.
1: Yes.
2: So I thought there's got to be some day of the year where everything lines up perfectly within these canyons of steel and glass. And so I found those 2 days, and I took an original photo of it. That might be the one we see on the screen right now.
1: How incredible.
2: I have an original photo taken from 34th Street, and now no one knew about it then.
1: Right.
2: They could have. Well, just no one stopped in the middle to do that.
1: And New Yorkers were busy.
2: We got busy. You got places to go. And so I published the photo, and a few people would leak out into the streets. Mm-hmm. Now thousands of people block traffic for reasons other than police activity and Con Ed digging holes. So I'm delighted that the universe could be so disruptive to traffic patterns.
1: Yeah, I mean, when you consider the east-west grid, right?
2: Yes.
1: It only makes sense that the sun would line up perfectly.
2: Well, however, Manhattan is rotated a little bit from due north and due south.
1: That's why it doesn't happen every day of the year.
2: No, it's why it doesn't happen on the equinoxes. Okay, see, if it went exactly east-west, it would be on March 21st and September 21st each year. But because we're rotated, okay, it takes the days to other points on the calendar. And so May 28th is one of them.
1: May 28th. And then talk about the half and full, because I think that's
2: So technically it's 4 days a year, but two consecutive days. So tonight, the sun will have half of its disk set below the horizon over New Jersey, visible from Manhattan, and that's a nice framing. However, it's even better tomorrow because the full sun will be there on the horizon. But this all requires that it's clear over New Jersey.
1: Well, so listen, I'm a Jersey girl. Oh, so basically,
2: well give it, and you're the weather lady, so give us some, fix this.
1: Yeah.
2: Okay.
1: So basically what's happening weather-wise, right, in order to get that perfect view, you need things to be clear.
2: Yeah, and as you know,

0: the prevailing weather patterns generally go from west to east, mm-hmm. which means all of our bad weather comes from New Jersey. So we need clear weather even beyond New Jersey so that it's clear for us over New Jersey.
1: Right.
0: And so that's all on you at that point.
1: Listen, there are particular streets, too. You mentioned 34th
0: yeah,
1: Street.
0: So many of the streets go completely across Manhattan. Mm-hmm. Others are blocked by Central Park or by some other, you know, other buildings. But many streets go completely across the island with a sight line across the Hudson River onto New Jersey. And so that's what gives the focusing effect. And so that's what makes it beautiful. That's what makes it kind of a Manhattan Henge-y thing.
1: It is.
0: And we can see from the videos there, people crowding the streets doing this. And I love it. I just love it.
1: Yes.
0: To
1: watch happen. Why is it May and July? What about that?
0: Okay, so the May 28th and July 11th are equidistant from the solstice.
1: Okay.
0: The solstice would be June 21st. Mm-hmm. All right. So what happens is the setting point of the sun, it changes every day. Every day. Can we see? Yeah, good. So, and only one of those days doesn't line up, full sun on the horizon, but it keeps moving. And so in 3 days, it crosses the view and is setting over to the side.
1: Right.
0: It keeps going all the way till June 21st. Then it works its way back.
1: Interesting.
0: Yes. And then it goes all the way to the other side to December 21st. But right in there are the two sets of days.
1: That's amazing.
0: Yeah.
1: So you've discovered, I mean, we're 30 years, right? Since we've gotten, just about, since we've gotten that first photo.
0: Oh, yeah. That first photo was 1992.
1: Thank you. Right? It's been going on
0: since the grid was put there.
1: Right.
0: But like I said, to have noticed it, you would have to be in the middle of the street, stopped walking, looked at the time the sun was setting with clear skies without cars honking at you, okay?
1: That's very hard to do.
0: That's very hard in New York City. That's right. And by the way, when I first posted this, I said, surely every city that has a grid would have a Henge.
1: Yes.
0: Why not? And then I looked around, not so much. Some cities, the streets go into mountains.
1: Mm-hmm.
0: Other cities, the streets curve. Like Sunset Strip in Los Angeles.
1: Right.
0: That's not a straight line. You know, it curves. So you don't get this perfect geometry. But apparently somewhere in Toronto,
1: okay.
0: People sent me pictures. Toronto Henge?
1: Chicago? I've heard of Chicago Henge.
0: No. Toronto Henge? It's like a couple of houses here.
1: It's not.
0: I thought it would work for everybody, but it doesn't.
1: It doesn't. It's Manhattan, right?
0: It's Manhattan. Sorry.
1: Our iconic grid of
0: skyscrapers. This is a national show. Sorry. Come to Manhattan to enjoy.
2: I went out there tonight. I was trying to see it. There were a lot of clouds around. It was not like the perfect shot, like the 2014 footage that we were using there, where you could really see the sun really nicely. But it was pretty. It was pretty. This is pretty too. We had some amazing lightning. This was from some of the storms yesterday in the east, Colonial Heights, Virginia. And we're going to break down that lightning.
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2: It is Fox weather at night. We got a weird weather pattern that's going on right now that's called an omega block. You ever heard of this before? If you've been watching the show for the last couple of days, you probably know what it is, but I'm gonna review for some of the newcomers here. This is the jet stream. This is what's going on right now, and it looks like the Greek letter omega, you see? So basically, it's a very simple thing. You got high pressure that's in the middle. You've got low pressure that's flanking it on either side, and it kind of looks like that Greek letter. So you tend to get active weather, you know, up around the lows, and you get less active weather out in parts of the plains. But this is a really unique situation because we've got another little cutoff low that's sitting like south of the omega low that's up here. This kind of stuff is just like total fodder for Eric Snodgrass. Let's bring him in from Nutrien Ag Solutions. He makes great videos. You should check those guys out on YouTube, Nutrien Ag Solutions. You can just search for it, and it'll give you like a full rundown of the weather every day. Very detailed. Absolute pleasure to watch. Eric, how about this cutoff low down below the omega low? Like, how often do we see this type of situation? What does it mean?
16: It's pretty rare. I mean, to see that, especially at this time of year, I mean, here we are at the end of May. I expect to see stuff like this in the middle of winter, but to see a big cutoff low just living south of a massive high and it's going to sit there and spin. And then to get all that rain coming around, like the back side of it out of the east, all the severe weather, it's just a unique look. And it's fun to watch the tops of those storms getting blown off by the upper level shear.
2: Yeah, it really is. It's also fun to look at it on satellite, which I'm trying to pull up here in a second. Yeah, the water vapor on it. There's a lot of cool stuff on water vapor today, I feel like. You look off. Where was the one you saw earlier, Chris? There was one farther down toward the south, a little spin associated with a lot of dry air, even though things are going to start to get active in the East Pacific. Let's stick on the Pacific Northwest. I tend to get a little sidetracked. This is just so fascinating to see these storms moving from east to west. And Chris and I were talking about this over the last few days. He knows the Pacific Northwest really well. Normally, you see storms coming in from the west. They hit the mountains, and then you get the rain shadow on the east side. And in this case, it's almost like the complete opposite, isn't it?
16: Yeah, it's pretty rare, actually. And that creates a pretty nasty situation for flooding, too, when you're kind of running the flow up the east. I mean, it's kind of like sometimes we see those huge snowstorms in Denver. Well, that all has to come out of the east. Well, it's the same thing when you're over there near, you know, the coastal parts of Washington and Oregon. Like normally it's the Willamette Valley, which is on the other side of the Cascades, that gets all the rain. And that's why it's incredibly productive agricultural. But now we're putting all the rain on the desert side. And some of those storms have been pretty nasty and pretty impressive today. So it's going to be fun to watch. They're still going, right? I mean, they're still going to go for another 12, 15 hours.
2: Yeah, yeah. I mean, we're still getting some snow up in the high terrain, too. Like, too little, too late. We could talk about the Sierra another time. I mean, that's a whole other story with the reservoirs and everything and how fire season's going to go. It's been pretty active so far. I say we go down to Mexico because this was one of my favorite parts of your videos the other day. Let me see if I can find this radar in here. Here we go. I'll start with the visible. This was a funny day because if you looked at the Storm Spotter network, you ever like to follow the chasers? It was just a whole crew of them just lined up right on the Texas border looking over at these storms. They could just do nothing about it. Like, they just had to watch and hope that the storms came across the border. Some of them did eventually. There were a couple tornado reports, but the tornado of the day was up here in Mexico from a storm that produced an absolute monster. We finally got our hands on some video from it. Big old dust buster, stovepipe tornado, Coahuila, Mexico, which again is not too far from Texas. And You know, one of the things that I thought was really interesting about this was the way that those storms were behaving. And this was not something that I had initially recognized until I watched your video on Tuesday. And you were talking about how, you know, very often we talk about the anvil from one storm as opposed to like the middle part of it. Here would be like the meat of your storm. Here would be the anvil. Here would be the meat of the storm. Here would be the anvil. Well, this was kind of an interesting situation because with this particular storm, you know, the anvil of it kind of ends up going over the storm farther toward the north. And it almost looks like this one swallows this one to some degree. Like, what is going on there? Which storm won out?
16: Yeah, it's neat. So the storm that's to the south and west tossed up to its updraft. Then the anvil gets blown off the top and kind of shadows the storm that's ahead of it or farther to the north and east. And then what happens is the storm that's to the south tries to rain a little bit into the storm to the north and kills its updraft. And so that's why, I mean, or you know this, but like when you're going to chase, you usually want to chase the farthest to the southwest storm because they can often cannibalize each other up the line. And usually, as this did, when that occurs, you start to get one storm that eats another one and they become one big, long, arcing line. We actually saw that going across southern Texas, producing more flooding. But it's an amazing thing. One of my, you know, very close friends and colleagues, Dr. Jeff Frame, studied this. It was part of his PhD dissertation. And that anvil shadowing is hard to model, but he did a great job of it several years ago, figuring that out. It's huge for storm dynamics because it'll kill one storm, which is going to be nasty, and feed the other.
2: Yeah, I mean, there's so much interesting stuff going on the radar here. Now, obviously, you know, we're using the National Weather Service's radar composite, kind of. So there's not going to be a radar terribly close to where these storms are going on, which means we're seeing really high up in the storms. But to me, it looks like you've got like a cell split that happens to the south. You got some that are making left turns, some that are making right turns. And, you know, it's like there was a cell merger here with this one first before it took over that one. So it's almost like three became one in some sense, huh?
16: Yeah, I mean, the mesoscale dynamics are fun to study, but incredibly complicated. And you're right. You saw multiple modes of action with the convection just the other day. And as you saw, that incredible, that might be the tornado like view of the year, in my opinion. I haven't seen one so photogenic in a while.
2: I know, with all that dust around it and everything. Yeah, I mean, I could look at that all day. It looks like it was pretty violent, too. Chris, you said there was some video of some of the damage that it did. Yeah, look at this. You can see some of the damage that it did. Again, yeah, tough to tell what kind of structures were there. But you can tell, obviously, by looking at it, even just the video of the tornado, that thing was absolutely cranking. And it was, you know, making for a lot of jokes in the chaser community because nobody could really see it. And then these videos started popping up of it. That is the cool thing about being alive in this time. I mean, everybody's got a video camera, you know, even in places where the population isn't all that great. Let's move over toward the Gulf. I'm sure you saw all the business yesterday about the one run of the GFS model that was showing some kind of tropical system hitting Florida. Now, of course, we tried to quell that hype on the show last night, but it looks like we're going to end up with some kind of area of low pressure in the Gulf sometime next week. Is there any chance of tropical development? Does it matter? What are your overall thoughts on this setup?
16: Well, there's chance of tropical low pressure development because we've taken the lid off the atmosphere there. You know, as we watch this big El Nino develop, it keeps kicking these huge waves of convection farther to the east across the Pacific Ocean. And it's kind of just removing the upper level suppression that typically, you know, quells those systems. Now it's gone. So we're going to watch storms blow up over Mexico, Central America. Some of them could get over there in kind of that far Western Caribbean gyre area, some in the Bay of Campeche. And sometimes the models see that. And because they have to parameterize what the convection is, they'll just kick off a system. It's a phantom system, but in order to be consistent with themselves, they will develop an area of low pressure. It'll feed on itself and boom, it spins up. And one day it produces a huge hurricane in the forecast in Louisiana. The next runs over in Florida. And us meteorologists that have seen this many, many times in May go, hang on, just be patient. It's out there past day 10. We've got to watch this. But Ari, we've had tropical lows in late May and early June that have come all the way up the gut of the Mississippi. I mean, what was one a couple of years ago, 2018, I think it was Alberto did that, dumped a bunch of rain. I mean, so we always look at it and go, okay, we need to calm this down. Don't get overhyped about it. But in the back of our minds, we're like, all right, is there something cooking there? And with the lid off the atmosphere like it is right now, you're just going to have to watch it and be careful. But it's several days away from us right now.
2: And it looks like we got some wind shear around, at least close to the Gulf Coast. Maybe a little dicey forecasting that too specifically this far out. But, you know, at the end of the day, I'm really curious about the El Nino connection here. And correct me if I'm wrong. Are we technically in an El Nino right now or no?
16: Yeah.
2: Okay.
16: Lots of different metrics we can use to measure it. I think the most important is probably the Southern Oscillation Index. It was at minus 12. It only needs to be at minus 7. So the trade winds have reversed. The water's coming back. And it's going to continue to develop fast over the next 3 to 6 months. And by the way, I know you've talked about this, but it is still on record pace. It's the fastest we've seen go from La Nina to El Nino in our recorded history.
2: So a lot of people, I feel like when we talk about El Nino, it's just... It's advertised as kind of like this overall negative thing. And I know, you know, for some places it is negative, but for some places it can be positive too. Like the Atlantic, for instance, tends to have a quieter season when we have an El Nino. Here's the distinction that I'm trying to make. And I've honestly been a little bit confused on this myself because I keep hearing differing stuff. Generally what I've heard and what I can gather is that it's the MDR that seems to take most of the effects of the El Nino, meaning during the real meat of the season, August, September, we get less of these waves that can make it across the entire Atlantic. But then you still have to watch out for like some of these homegrown storms that can become bigger. But then recently I've also heard that, you know, the El Nino can also quell things a little bit like early and late in the season with some of these storms that do form a little bit closer to home. Which one is it?
16: It's kind of all of the above. Every El Nino has its own flavor. You know, it's when we've seen these big, strong ones like in 97 or 2015 or 82 or 72, you're right. There's a stronger signal in the main development region. And we can still get homegrown systems because they can just so quickly intensify along the coast and don't need much room to do that in. So I would pass the vote along this year to the crowd that says, hey, I think we're going to suppress the main development region. I would just be watching the Gulf and I'd watch just off the southeast coast because it's all going to be about where's the Bermuda high. And if it's shifted a little north where the warmer water is, it could quickly spin up a system that all becomes a story for the southeast coast, maybe even the mid-Atlantic. And so, yes, we can't count out hurricanes, even though it's an El Nino.
2: And, you know, the other thing I'll say is it only takes one. I know that's such an overused statement, but you know, with tropical systems, I feel like we can forecast them really well compared to other things. I try to hammer this point home. Like with a tornado, you can't perfectly forecast a tornado ever, but we can darn near perfectly forecast a hurricane a couple of days out. So it's not worth getting in a tizzy about what's going to happen next month, what's going to happen the month after that. Just pay attention to the forecasts. And I'm sure with the way social media is nowadays, you'll know if you're close to some kind of cone. And then you turn to Fox Weather and Nutrien Ag Solutions for the no-spin forecast. All right, Eric Snodgrass from Nutrien Ag Solutions. Thanks a lot for the time tonight, man. I appreciate it. We'll catch up again soon.
16: Yeah, thank you so much.
2: All right. That's our boy right there. Love Eric. They're all great. And congrats to Matt Reardon. Just had a child. Good for him. Third child for him. We'll have him back on the show pretty soon, too. Another great Met from our buddies over at Nutrien Ag. All right, coming up after the break. Are you sick of the Omega block yet? I think I want to talk about it more. We're going to hit the northeast part of it because...
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2: It is Fox Weather at Night. Let's go back to the Omega Block. Ye old Omega Block. It really does affect the weather in a lot of different ways across the country. We've beat the Pacific Northwest to death, and we'll get back to that later on in the show. But underneath the ridge part of it, there's a lot of really warm weather out here. And underneath the low that's up in the Northeast, there are going to be some issues, especially coming up this weekend. So let's focus on that. Let's actually start with the Northeast here. Now, I've showed this map the last couple of nights, and just wanted to remind you, in case you didn't know, it's been really rainy for the last couple of weekends, couple to say the least, the last several weekends since March. Boston, Burlington, Portland, it's been 10 weekends with precipitation. So, look, a lot of people think there's some kind of reason for that. No, it's literally just a coincidence. But yeah, there's going to be a big area of low pressure that comes down. It really mostly will affect New England. And I think that's kind of the fascinating thing about this setup overall, because usually, you know, when you see like an Omega block like this setup, sometimes you can get like a huge area of troughiness that sits over the Northeast, and then everybody's just miserable. You know, it's really cool and rainy from like the mid-Atlantic all the way up into New England. In this case, I really think New England is going to take the worst of this particular Omega block. And yes, maybe selfishly, I was looking into that very closely to see what's going to be happening here in New York City. It's not going to be too bad up in New York City, but let me show you what happens this weekend. This is really kind of interesting. The idea that this storm comes in from the north, this is totally not a this time of year type of thing to see. So late Friday, this actually starts Friday and lasts through Saturday. Look at that. It's a pretty potent little area of low pressure. And I'll tell you what, normally when we talk about nor'easters, you're talking about a storm that's riding up the coast from the south, and then it sets up shop up here and brings in the wind out of the northeast. This is like a reverse nor'easter. This thing's coming in from the north. It's not going to be any kind of knockdown, drag out big nor'easter. But the definition of a nor'easter is really like a storm that sits here off the northeast coast, winds out of the northeast. You can clearly see that when you look at the forecast models. And even though it's not going to last very long, at least the northeasterly wind direction, For a brief moment there, for a few hours, it's going to feel like a weak nor'easter. Now, we'll have some pretty strong wind. You can see all the lines of constant pressure here. Those are all close together. So that means that there's a tight pressure gradient. That's what creates the regular wind that's outside. Anytime you're outside and it's just like a windy day overall, that's because there's some kind of strong low and strong high relatively close together, and you're stuck in between. It's the atmosphere trying to balance itself out. And so when you get a strong little low that develops like this, or a relatively strong one with high pressure right behind it, as you can see here, you can see the high out here building in, the low there, and everywhere in between, especially close to the area of low pressure, there's going to be some strong wind. So how long is this rain going to last? Let's go back again. Let's look at the timing up here at the top left. All right, so I mentioned it starts on Friday, New England. Close call for New York tomorrow. We could have a couple of showers here and there, but overall I don't think it's going to be too bad. Then we get into Saturday. We'll clear things out in the mid-Atlantic for sure. And then we have some wrap-up showers, maybe a thunderstorm or two into parts of Massachusetts, Rhode Island, etc. But the wind gusts, you know, we're going to have some 30 to 40 mile per hour wind gusts as this thing comes through. Look at this. This is Friday night into Saturday. It's once the low gets off the coast on Saturday, that's when we'll get the strong wind. So Saturday morning, I think, will be probably about the gustiest. And by the way, it will get pretty chilly in the mornings. But look at the difference in the temperatures here between, say, New York and Boston on Saturday. It's about a 12-degree difference. So there is some kind of cutoff here where it's going to be worse farther toward the north and not quite as bad farther down toward the south. Look at the 30s up here. We could even see a few snowflakes up in the high terrain up in parts of New England as this system rolls through. But look at this. Sunday, 76 in New York will be nice. Even 67 in Boston. So it's a couple shots here and there. There's another one of these storms that'll come through on Monday. That'll be kind of similar to some degree, but certainly could be a lot worse. Let me get you your forecast here in Boston. And you can see the high temperatures, very chilly on Saturday, 53 and rainy, and then we get 46 for the morning low Sunday morning. We recover pretty nicely into Sunday. We've got a little bit of a chance for some severe storms in the plains on Saturday, so I want to highlight that for you guys. Here's the area that we're highlighting. It's going to be, at least right now, it looks like South Dakota and Nebraska where the worst of this is going to be. I think a decent chance that this gets extended a little bit farther toward the south based on some of the model data that I'm seeing here. And I'll run you through the surface forecast model here, and you can see some storms with some hail, some damaging wind, etc. So I think Wichita will have to watch out for this, North Platte, Rapid City, etc. And guess what? This is all somewhat connected to this big upper-level low that's sitting over the west right now, touching off the severe storms out in parts of the Pacific Northwest. Look at this. It actually makes it over into the plains, not a terribly strong piece of energy there, but it's going to kick enough energy in there to get some rising air. We got enough moisture around to get some thunderstorms for sure. So we will be with you for those. In the meantime, did you hear it's Manhattan Henge Day? Okay, so I get into work today and I'm looking up on the big screen and I see that we've got freaking Neil deGrasse Tyson in here. And lucky Jane Menard, she got to interview him. I've been a big fan of that guy for so long. I think he had gone by the time we got in, which is a shame. Maybe we'll get him on the show at some point. But he actually coined the term Manhattan Henge. He's a, you know, scientist, astrophysicist, professor, all this kind of stuff. And again, we got to talk to him a little bit earlier. Check out the interview. Oh, we don't have it. Hang tight. That's okay. That's okay. It happens. Chris is trying to find it. Oh, he's got it. All right, there it is.
1: Astrophysicist Neil deGrasse Tyson.
0: Thanks for inviting me.
1: Neil, thank you for being here.
0: Yeah.
1: You coined the term of Manhattan Henge.
0: It's now in the Oxford English Dictionary.
1: How amazing is
0: that? Yeah, pretty wild.
1: What made you come up with this idea?
0: Well, when I was a kid, I was 14, I did research in the British Isles, mm-hmm. and we studied monuments like Stonehenge, but there are many others that are not so well documented, and I was part of a team of archaeologists and astronomers, and we found these stone monuments, looked at cosmic alignments, and I just thought, that's not fair. I want to have one of those back in the United States with these cosmic alignments with stones, except we don't have stones. We have tall buildings.
1: Yes.
0: So I thought there's got to be some day of the year where everything lines up perfectly within these canyons of steel and glass. And so I found those 2 days, and I took an original photo of it. That might be the one we see on the screen right now.
1: How incredible.
0: I have an original photo taken from 34th Street, and now no one knew about it then.
1: Right.
0: They could have. Just no one stopped in the middle to do that.
1: And New Yorkers were busy.
0: We're busy. You got places to go. And so I published the photo, and a few people would leak out into the streets. Mm-hmm. Now thousands of people block traffic for reasons other than police activity and Con Ed digging holes. So I'm delighted that the universe could be so disruptive to traffic patterns.
1: Yeah, I mean, when you consider the east-west grid, right?
0: Yes.
1: It only makes sense that the sun would line up perfectly.
0: Well, however, Manhattan is rotated a little bit from due north and due south.
1: That's why it doesn't happen every day of the year.
0: No, it's why it doesn't happen on the equinoxes. Okay, see, if it went exactly east-west, it would be on March 21st and September 21st each year. But because we're rotated, okay, it takes the days to other points on the calendar. And so May 28th is one of them.
1: May 28th. And then talk about the half and full, because I think that's...
0: Oh, yeah, so technically it's 4 days a year, but two consecutive days. So tonight, the sun will have half of its disk set below the horizon over New Jersey,
1: okay,
0: visible from Manhattan, and that's a nice framing. However, it's even better tomorrow because the full sun
1: right.
0: will be there on the horizon. But this all requires that it's clear over New Jersey.
1: Well, so listen, I'm a Jersey girl. Oh, so basically,
0: well, give it, and you're the weather lady, so give us some. Fix this.
1: Yeah.
0: Okay.
1: So basically, what's happening weather-wise, right? In order to get that perfect view, you need things to be clear.
0: Yeah, and as you know, the prevailing weather patterns generally go from west to east, mm-hmm. which means all of our bad weather comes from New Jersey. So we need clear weather even beyond New Jersey, so that it's clear for us over New Jersey.
1: Right.
0: And so that's all on you at that point.
1: Listen, there are particular streets, too. You mentioned 34th
0: Street.
1: Yeah,
0: so many of the streets go completely across Manhattan. Mm-hmm. Others are blocked by Central Park or by some other, you know, other buildings. But many streets go completely across the island with a sight line across the Hudson River onto New Jersey. And so that's what gives the focusing effect.
1: Right.
0: And so that's what makes it beautiful. That's what makes it kind of a Manhattan henge-y thing.
1: It is.
0: And we can see from the videos there, people crowding the streets doing this. And I love it. I just love it.
1: It's spectacular.
0: Yes.
1: To watch happen. Why is it May and July? What about that?
0: Okay, so the May 20th and July 11th are equidistant from the solstice.
1: Okay.
0: The solstice would be June 21st. Mm-hmm. All right. So what happens is the setting point of the sun, it changes every day. Every day. Can we see? Yeah, good. So, and only one of those days doesn't line up, full sun on the horizon, but it keeps moving. And so in 3 days, it crosses the view and is setting over to the side.
1: Right.
0: It keeps going all the way till June 21st. Then it works its way back.
1: Interesting.
0: Yes. And then it goes all the way to the other side to December 21st. But right in there are the two sets of days.
1: That's amazing.
0: Yeah.
1: You've discovered, I mean, we're 30 years, right, since we've gotten, just about, since we've got that first photo.
0: Oh, yeah, that first photo was 1992.
1: Thank you. Right?
0: It's been going on since the grid was put there.
1: Right.
0: But like I said, to have noticed it, you would have to have been in the middle of the street, stopped walking, looked at the time the sun was setting with clear skies without cars honking at you, okay?
1: That's very hard to do.
0: That's very hard in New York City. That's right. And by the way, when I first posted this, I said, surely every city that has a grid would have a henge.
1: Yes.
0: Why not? And then I looked around, not so much. Some cities, the streets go into mountains.
1: Mm-hmm.
0: Other cities, the streets curve. Like Sunset Strip in Los Angeles.
1: Right.
0: That's not a straight line. You know, it curves. So you don't get this perfect geometry. But apparently somewhere in Toronto,
1: okay.
0: People sent me pictures. Toronto henge?
1: Chicago? I've heard of Chicago henge.
0: No. Toronto henge? It's like a couple of houses here.
1: I
0: thought it would work for everybody, but it doesn't.
1: It doesn't. It's Manhattan, right?
0: It's Manhattan. I'm sorry.
1: Our iconic
0: this is a national show. Sorry. Come to Manhattan to enjoy.
2: I went out there tonight. I was trying to see it. There were a lot of clouds around. It was not like the perfect shot, like the 2014 footage that we were using there, where you could really see the sun really nicely. But it was pretty. It was pretty. This is pretty too. We had some amazing lightning. This was from some of the storms yesterday in the east, Colonial Heights, Virginia. And we're going to break down that lightning.
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26: Hi, I'm Bob Van Dillen, and today we're talking about the cap, not the one you stick on your head. The cap is an air layer that prevents thunderstorms from forming. It does that by being warmer than the air below it, so the clouds that do form can't rise to become severe thunderstorms. From preventing air from rising, the cap builds up energy below. So how do you break the cap? Well, you need enough upward momentum to punch through that blocking warm air layer. So the cap creates what we call a conditional threat. So if that momentum is strong enough to break through the cap, then all that energy gets released and explosive thunderstorm development occurs. So if that cap holds strong and it doesn't break through, then the threat of severe thunderstorms, it's a lot lower. So knowing when and if that cap is going to break, that's critical to severe thunderstorm forecasting. Fox Weather, always on, always free.
2: Is Fox Weather at night. Check out this awesome video of lightning that we got from some of the storms that were happening in parts of Virginia last night. You can see a lot of incredibly interesting things going on in here. Namely, the idea that you get these cloud-to-cloud pieces of lightning, and very often, after you get like a horizontally moving cloud-to-cloud lightning strike, you will get one of these, which was a very strong cloud-to-ground lightning strike, which is positive. Now, here's the deal with positive versus negative. The vast majority of lightning strikes are negatively charged. And, of course, they're still extremely strong. They can be completely deadly, can start fires, can blow up trees, all that kind of stuff. But the positive strikes are actually stronger. They carry more voltage. They're just more energetic overall. They just don't happen as often. The way that you can tell the difference between the two, and it's very tough to do in real time, is when you see a positive strike, you don't see any of these little extra leaders coming off of them. And there's something going on with this. And we were trying to research this a little bit because Chris knew I was going to bring him in on this because Chris loves lightning so much that he actually emailed a lightning expert about this before the show, and I asked him to sum things up for me before we got back from break, but it is a very difficult, it's very scientific.
27: Take time for me to understand, because there's so many different things happening. It's bipolar charge, so you have negative leaders and positive leaders at the same time, but, you know, it's lightning's crazy.
2: Yeah, it is. I think the general idea with this is that when you get the side-to-side ones, it makes the up-and-down ones go. Is that a good way to put it for lay people, myself included? Yeah, you could see that kind of happen there too, I think, right?
27: Yeah. I think these are also kind of associated with TLEs or transient luminous events, which is when you get lightning above the storm, like up into space, like a Sprite or a Blue Jet. Like these big horizontally oriented inner cloud flashes produce those.
2: Okay. So we've been able to take a couple of things out of this. When you get the horizontal lightning, sometimes it can lead to, or it's at least related to, the formation of a strong positive strike up and down. And then also when you get storms that are producing like the sprites, you ever seen those red sprites? Like what would be going on up above the cloud there? When you have storms that produce sprites, you tend to get storms that produce a lot more of this horizontal lightning. So that's, you know, that's more than I knew before we started the segment.
27: You know, here's some other cool lightning that we had back in Oklahoma in 2022.
2: Okay, so we got the side to side. Where is it going to lead to the up and down? Whoa!
27: Yeah.
2: Look at that.
27: This is doing weird stuff. I don't know how to describe that exactly, but it's very cool.
2: That is very cool indeed. I totally agree. You know what else is cool? The meteor that happened yesterday. There was a meteor that was actually picked up not only by some ring cameras in certain areas. This was in upstate New York. Look at this. Nice little meteor right there. I always love the thing it does at the end where it fizzles out, where it burns up in the atmosphere. And the other cool thing about this, I mean, yeah, you'll see these from time to time. That's a solid one. That's like a fireball, right? When you see one that big, it's not like a little shooting star. When you can see it during daylight or, you know, it doesn't just look like one of those little shooting stars overnight. That's what we call a fireball. Another name for it is a bolide. And once a piece of it hits the ground, that's called a meteorite. Okay? So meteor, as it's coming through the sky, meteorite, the piece of rock that you find on the ground after it breaks up. And who knows? Maybe there is some of that around. I mean, maybe somebody can show their geoguesser skills and know which direction you're looking from East Amherst there and go do some meteorite hunting. Grab the metal detector and get her done. Hey, we got a friend of the show that I want to feature some of his video once again. He tweets a lot of videos at us. He's a drone guy. He lives out in east of Huntsville, Alabama, where, you know, it's kind of a low population area. Things are nice and quiet. It's serene. It's very nice. He's got some nice valleys out there. This is up in Jackson County, Alabama. And this is a drone video that he got from today. He got a couple different ones today. I think this is all he does. He just gets up there with the drone. Daniel Harbin, big shout out to you. Thanks a lot for this. I always like to just take videos like this. Do you know what you're looking at there? That's not actually just clouds. Technically, it's clouds, but it's clouds that are on the ground. Those are stratus clouds on the ground, which we also refer to as fog. And so that's river valley fog, and you can actually, that was a time lapse of it, I believe, where you can actually see it moving a little bit through the river valleys. And I matched it up with the visible satellite here. Luckily, we had the high-resolution satellite up on this today. So look at this. So he is up here in, again, northeast Alabama, just east of Huntsville, so kind of up in this general vicinity. So that is certainly what you're seeing. You can see the fog on the satellite, and you can see it on the video down below me. Press play on it. The fog kind of burns off. And then what happens into the afternoon? Look at this. We get a couple of bubbly little thunderstorms that start to pop up around the region. Well, Daniel was like, guess what? We got a few of these showers going up. I'm going to put the drone back up. And this time, you can see down in the valleys where there was fog. No fog anymore, but you can see some nice showers rolling across the hillside there. This, obviously, once again, a time lapse, but you know how I love a good rain shaft. Big, big fan of the wall of rain. I can't get enough of it. I matched this up with the radar a little bit, too, and this was another great video where you can actually see the entire structure of these very small, like, showers. These are basically showers, not big storms. You can see down on the bottom that there is some rain falling. And, you know, just give you some perspective here. Anytime you have the type of cloud that's going to be producing rain, usually you see something bubbly like that up on the top side of it. Almost a bit of an anvil there. It's not like a really strong thunderstorm or anything. But really, really cool stuff. We always appreciate it. Daniel is the man. He tweets a bunch of videos at us, and I just want him to know how much we appreciate when we get these videos. And, yeah, right about here. I think he's north of Highway 72, if I'm not mistaken, up near Paint Rock. I used to drive this all the time between Huntsville and Atlanta. Yeah, Paint Rock, Gurley, up in this area. This is probably some of the valleys that he... In fact, it kind of looks like that might be it right there with the triple point. And so he had a couple of those light showers going through, too. Good stuff there, Daniel. We appreciate it. Oh, let me do this one here, Chris, real quick before we move on. We got some pictures sent to us from Washington State. where they've had some severe weather going on. Rich and Kay Siegel, thank you guys so much for this. Really, really cool stuff here. Obviously, you can see the big bubbly clouds. That means that there's a storm in the distance. You can see the rain, kind of that grayish stuff down close to the surface. These guys are in the sunshine. I love when you're in the sunshine and you've got a nice view of a storm from far away. And the tops of the storms, not terribly high. But keep in mind, this is Washington, and we don't typically get just massive thunderstorms out there. But where was this? This one was the one that I really liked. This, you see this little cloud up here? Kind of this thin one that's on top of the updraft of the storm. That's called a pileus cloud or a cap cloud. All right, so you've got the updraft that kind of reaches the top. And then if there is enough moisture up here in the upper levels of the atmosphere where that updraft spills over, you can get a little bit of condensation as it does so. So you end up with this cool-looking cap cloud overall. It's good stuff. Okay, I got to talk about this movie coming up. Have you ever heard of this one? It's called Pressure. I haven't been more excited for a movie in a really long time. I'm not even a big movie guy. And this documents the story of Group Captain James Stagg. He was a meteorologist whose forecast helped shape the timing of the invasion, the D-Day landings. So Nick Kozer actually got to sit down with the actor, Andrew Scott, who plays Captain James Stagg. And, you know, Nick is my roommate here at work. We share an office, and he just has such good things to say about this movie. He got a sneak peek at it. I can't wait to see it. Check out this interview.
4: June 6th, 1944. The troops are ready, the ships are loaded, and the fate of the free world hangs on one thing no general can control, the weather. The new film Pressure tells the incredible story behind the D-Day forecast when British meteorologist James Stagg had to convince Eisenhower to delay the invasion.
8: D-Day will be calm and sunny.
9: I couldn't disagree with that more.
10: If D-Day is canceled, we will lose this war.
12: We must face the facts! The facts! However frightening they may be!
4: Andrew, I've never seen a more appropriately named film. Pressure is exactly what your character felt the entire time. What drew you to this film, and were you aware of the weather history of D-Day before really diving into the script?
9: No, absolutely I wasn't. It was the thing that I found really fascinating. I think that's what's surprising everybody about it at the moment, and so why not make a movie about it?
13: I hadn't a clue about any of it, and that's part of the reason why I wanted to do the movie. I couldn't believe it was true.
4: How important was it to make meteorology feel present in every scene?
16: Well, it's the heart and soul of our film. The film is about a whole lot of people kind of driving themselves crazy over 3 days. We wanted a feeling that they're on edge the whole time because the real life characters were. Eisenhower was smoking 4 to 6 packs a day, was drinking 20 cups of coffee. He was a nervous wreck, and he had to hold it together for his men.
4: Anthony, I got to tell you, 4 packs a day and 20 cups of coffee is a normal meteorologist diet during a big forecast. You guys did an incredible job portraying everything. How would you describe your character specifically? Meteorologist James Stagg. I would say he's the most confident, unconfident person in history. He was fully confident in his skill and in his demeanor, but he was uncertain about the forecast at times.
9: Well, of course. Well, I think, you know, the sort of premise of the film is that people wanted a certain type of weather conditions in order for them to go ahead with the invasions. And what he was saying was, I cannot confidently do that because that's impossible. I can say that it's likely, but he was a real man of integrity. Even though there was a huge amount of pressure on him to give them the forecast that they wanted in order to go ahead, he absolutely steadfastly refused to do that, even though these were great war heroes and very big intimidating figures.
4: Well, listen,
2: good stuff. Cannot wait to see it. It's kind of like when you get a weather category in Jeopardy. You know, all the meteorologists get really excited about it.
24: 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And that's the sound of a fraud alert from Wells Fargo flagging a charge for a pricey restaurant in Paris. Considering Claire isn't in Paris right now, that seemed odd to the bank and to Claire. 2 taps later, Claire says nope to the charge and Wells Fargo is on the case. However you make money work, Wells Fargo can work with that.
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0: 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The hits are on. And hip-hop beats.
1: I'm in the game. 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
2: It is Fox Weather at Night. Let's go back to the Omega Block. Ye old Omega Block. It really does affect the weather in a lot of different ways across the country. We've beat the Pacific Northwest to death, and we'll get back to that later on in the show. But underneath the ridge part of it, there's a lot of really warm weather out here. And underneath the low that's up in the Northeast, there are going to be some issues, especially coming up this weekend. So let's focus on that. Let's actually start with the Northeast here. Now, I've showed this map the last couple of nights, and just wanted to remind you, in case you didn't know, it's been really rainy for the last couple of weekends, couple to say the least, the last several weekends since March. Boston, Burlington, Portland, it's been 10 weekends with precipitation. So, look, a lot of people think there's some kind of reason for that. No, it's literally just a coincidence. But yeah, there's going to be a big area of low pressure that comes down. It really mostly will affect New England. And I think that's kind of the fascinating thing about this setup overall, because usually, you know, when you see like an Omega Block like this setup, sometimes you can get like a huge area of troughiness that sits over the Northeast, and then everybody's just miserable. You know, it's really cool and rainy from like the Mid-Atlantic all the way up into New England. In this case, I really think New England is going to take the worst of this particular Omega Block. And yes, maybe selfishly, I was looking into that very closely to see what's going to be happening here in New York City. It's not going to be too bad up in New York City, but let me show you what happens this weekend. This is really kind of interesting. The idea that this storm comes in from the north, this is totally not a this time of year type of thing to see. So late Friday, this actually starts Friday and lasts through Saturday. Look at that. It's a pretty potent little area of low pressure. And I'll tell you what, normally when we talk about nor'easters, you're talking about a storm that's riding up the coast from the south, and then it sets up shop up here and brings in the wind out of the northeast. This is like a reverse nor'easter. This thing's coming in from the north. It's not going to be any kind of knockdown, drag out big nor'easter. But the definition of a nor'easter is really like a storm that sits here off the northeast coast, winds out of the northeast. You can clearly see that when you look at the forecast models. And even though it's not going to last very long, at least the northeasterly wind direction, For a brief moment there, for a few hours, it's going to feel like a weak nor'easter. Now, we'll have some pretty strong wind. You can see all the lines of constant pressure here. Those are all close together. So that means that there's a tight pressure gradient. That's what creates the regular wind that's outside. Anytime you're outside and it's just like a windy day overall, that's because there's some kind of strong low and strong high relatively close together, and you're stuck in between. It's the atmosphere trying to balance itself out. And so when you get a strong little low that develops like this, or a relatively strong one with high pressure right behind it, as you can see here, you can see the high out here building in, the low there, and everywhere in between, especially close to the area of low pressure, there's going to be some strong wind. So how long is this rain going to last? Let's go back again. Let's look at the timing up here at the top left. All right, so I mentioned it starts on Friday, New England. Close call for New York tomorrow. We could have a couple of showers here and there, but overall, I don't think it's going to be too bad. Then we get into Saturday. We'll clear things out in the mid-Atlantic for sure, and then we have some wrap-up showers, maybe a thunderstorm or two into parts of Massachusetts, Rhode Island, etc. But the wind gusts, you know, we're going to have some 30 to 40 mile-per-hour wind gusts as this thing comes through. Look at this. This is Friday night into Saturday. It's once the low gets off the coast on Saturday, that's when we'll get the strong wind. So Saturday morning, I think, will be probably about the gustiest. And by the way, it will get pretty chilly in the mornings. But look at

0: And you can see the high temperatures, very chilly on Saturday, 53 and rainy, and then we get 46 for the morning low Sunday morning. We recover pretty nicely into Sunday. We've got a little bit of a chance for some severe storms in the plains on Saturday, so I want to highlight that for you guys. Here's the area that we're highlighting. It's going to be, at least right now, it looks like South Dakota and Nebraska where the worst of this is going to be. I think a decent chance that this gets extended a little bit farther toward the south based on some of the model data that I'm seeing here. And I'll run you through the surface forecast model here, and you can see some storms with some hail, some damaging wind, etc. So I think Wichita will have to watch out for this, North Platte, Rapid City, etc. And guess what? This is all somewhat connected to this big upper-level low that's sitting over the west right now, touching off the severe storms out in parts of the Pacific Northwest. Look at this. It actually makes it over into the plains. Not a terribly strong piece of energy there, but it's going to kick enough energy in there to get some rising air. We got enough moisture around to get some thunderstorms for sure. So we will be with you for those. In the meantime, did you hear it's Manhattan Henge Day? Okay, so I get into work today and I'm looking up on the big screen and I see that we've got freaking Neil deGrasse Tyson in here. And lucky Jane Menard, she got to interview him. I've been a big fan of that guy for so long. I think he had gone by the time we got in, which is a shame. Maybe we'll get him on the show at some point. But he actually coined the term Manhattan Henge. He's a, you know, scientist, astrophysicist, professor, all this kind of stuff. And again, we got to talk to him a little bit earlier. Check out the interview. Oh, we don't have it. Hang tight. That's okay. That's okay. It happens. Chris is trying to find it. Oh, he's got it. All right, there it is.
1: Astrophysicist Neil deGrasse Tyson.
2: Thanks for inviting me.
1: Neil, thank you for being here.
2: Yeah.
1: You coined the term of Manhattan Henge.
2: It's now in the Oxford English Dictionary.
1: How amazing is
2: that? Yeah, pretty wild.
1: What made you come up with this idea?
2: Well, when I was a kid, I was 14, I did research in the British Isles, mm-hmm. and we studied monuments like Stonehenge, but there are many others that are not so well documented, and I was part of a team of archaeologists and astronomers, and we found these stone monuments, looked at cosmic alignments, and I just thought, that's not fair. I want to have one of those back in the United States with these cosmic alignments with stones, except we don't have stones. We have tall buildings.
1: Yes.
2: So I thought there's got to be some day of the year where everything lines up perfectly within these canyons of steel and glass. And so I found those 2 days, and I took an original photo of it. That might be the one we see on the screen right now.
1: How incredible.
2: I have an original photo taken from 34th Street, and now no one knew about it then.
1: Right.
2: They could have. Just no one stopped in the middle to do that.
1: And New Yorkers were busy.
2: We got busy. You got places to go. And so I published the photo, and a few people would leak out into the streets. Mm-hmm. Now thousands of people block traffic for reasons other than police activity and Con Ed digging holes. So I'm delighted that the universe could be so disruptive to traffic patterns.
1: Yeah, I mean, when you consider the east-west grid, right?
2: Yes.
1: It only makes sense that the sun would line up perfectly.
2: Well, however, Manhattan is rotated a little bit from due north and due south.
1: That's why it doesn't happen every day of the year.
2: Well, no, it's why it doesn't happen on the equinoxes. Okay, see, if it went exactly east-west, it would be on March 21st and September 21st each year. But because we're rotated, okay, it takes the days to other points on the calendar. And so May 28th is one of them.
1: May 28th. And then talk about the half and full, because I think
2: So technically it's 4 days a year, but two consecutive days. So tonight, the sun will have half of its disk set below the horizon over New Jersey,
1: okay,
2: visible from Manhattan, and that's a nice framing. However, it's even better tomorrow because the full sun will be there on the horizon. But this all requires that it's clear over New Jersey.
1: Well, so listen, I'm a Jersey girl. Oh, so basically,
2: well give it, and you're the weather lady, so give us some. Fix this.
1: Yeah.
2: Okay.
1: So basically, what's happening weather-wise, right? In order to get that perfect view, you need things to be clear.
2: Yeah, and as you know, the prevailing weather patterns generally go from west to east, mm-hmm. which means all of our bad weather comes from New Jersey. So we need clear weather even beyond New Jersey so that it's clear for us over New Jersey.
1: Right.
2: And so that's all on you at that point.
1: Listen, there are particular streets, too. You mentioned 34th Street.
2: Yeah, so many of the streets go completely across Manhattan. Mm-hmm. Others are blocked by Central Park or by some other, you know, other buildings. But many streets go completely across the island with a sight line across the Hudson River onto New Jersey.

0: And so that's what gives the focusing effect. And so that's what makes it beautiful. That's what makes it kind of a Manhattan henge-y thing.
1: It is.
0: And we can see from the videos there, people crowding the streets doing this. And I love it. I just love it.
1: It's spectacular.
0: Yes.
1: To watch happen. Why is it May and July? What about that?
0: Okay, so the May 20th and July 11th are equidistant from the solstice.
1: Okay.
0: The solstice would be June 21st. Mm-hmm. All right. So what happens is the setting point of the sun, it changes every day. Every day. Can we see? Yeah, good. So, and only one of those days doesn't line up, full sun on the horizon, but it keeps moving. And so in 3 days, it crosses the view and is setting over to the side.
1: Right.
0: It keeps going all the way till June 21st. Then it works its way back.
1: Interesting.
0: Yes. And then it goes all the way to the other side to December 21st. But right in there are the two sets of days.
1: That's amazing.
0: Yeah.
1: You've discovered, I mean, we're 30 years, right? Since we've gotten, just about, since we've got that first photo.
0: Oh, yeah. That first photo was 1992.
1: Thank you. Right?
0: It's been going on since the grid was put there.
1: Right.
0: But like I said, to have noticed it, you would have to be in the middle of the street, stopped walking, looked at the time the sun was setting with clear skies without cars honking at you, okay?
1: That's very hard to do.
0: That's very hard in New York City. That's right. And by the way, when I first posted this, I said, surely every city that has a grid would have a henge.
1: Yes.
0: Why not? And then I looked around, not so much. Some cities, the streets go into mountains.
1: Mm-hmm.
0: Other cities, the streets curve. Like Sunset Strip in Los Angeles.
1: Right.
0: That's not a straight line. You know, it curves. So you don't get this perfect geometry. But apparently somewhere in Toronto,
1: okay.
0: People sent me pictures. Toronto henge?
1: Chicago? I've heard of Chicago henge. No.
0: Toronto henge?
1: Not the same.
0: It's like a couple of houses here. I thought it would work for everybody, but it doesn't.
1: It doesn't. It's Manhattan, right?
0: It's Manhattan. I'm sorry.
1: Iconic.
0: This is a national show. Sorry. Come to Manhattan to enjoy.
2: I went out there tonight. I was trying to see it. There were a lot of clouds around. It was not like the perfect shot, like the 2014 footage that we were using there, where you could really see the sun really nicely. But it was pretty. It was pretty. This is pretty too. We had some amazing lightning. This was from some of the storms yesterday in the east, Colonial Heights, Virginia. And we're going to break down that lightning.
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2: 800-839-1705. It is Fox weather at night. We got a weird weather pattern that's going on right now that's called an omega block. You ever heard of this before? If you've been watching the show for the last couple of days, you probably know what it is, but I'm gonna review for some of the newcomers here. This is the jet stream. This is what's going on right now, and it looks like the Greek letter omega, you see? So basically, it's a very simple thing. You got high pressure that's in the middle. You've got low pressure that's flanking it on either side, and it kind of looks like that Greek letter. So you tend to get active weather, you know, up around the lows, and you get less active weather out in parts of the plains. But this is a really unique situation because we've got another little cutoff low that's sitting like south of the omega low that's up here. This kind of stuff is just like total fodder for Eric Snodgrass. Let's bring him in from Nutrient Ag Solutions. He makes great videos. You should check those guys out on YouTube, Nutrient Ag Solutions. You can just search for it, and it'll give you like a full rundown of the weather every day. Very detailed. Absolute pleasure to watch. Eric, how about this cutoff low down below the omega low? Like, how often do we see this type of situation? What does it mean?
11: It's pretty rare. I mean, to see that, especially at this time of year. I mean, here we are at the end of May. I expect to see stuff like this in the middle of winter, but to see a big cutoff low just living south of a massive high, and it's going to sit there and spin. And then to get all that rain coming around, like the back side of it out of the east, all the severe weather, it's just a unique look. And it's fun to watch the tops of those storms getting blown off by the upper level shear.
2: Yeah, it really is. It's also fun to look at it on satellite, which I'm trying to pull up here in a second. Yeah, the water vapor on it. There's a lot of cool stuff on water vapor today, I feel like. You look off. Where was the one you saw earlier, Chris? There was one farther down toward the south, a little spin associated with a lot of dry air, even though things are going to start to get active in the East Pacific. Let's stick on the Pacific Northwest. I tend to get a little sidetracked. This is just so fascinating to see these storms moving from east to west. And Chris and I were talking about this over the last few days. He knows the Pacific Northwest really well. Normally, you see storms coming in from the west. They hit the mountains, and then you get the rain shadow on the east side. And in this case, it's almost like the complete opposite, isn't it?
11: Yeah, it's pretty rare, actually. And that creates a pretty nasty situation for flooding, too, when you're kind of running the flow up the east. I mean, it's kind of like sometimes we see those huge snowstorms in Denver. Well, that all has to come out of the east. Well, it's the same thing when you're over there near, you know, the coastal parts of Washington and Oregon. Like normally it's the Willamette Valley, which is on the other side of the Cascades, that gets all the rain. And that's why it's incredibly productive agricultural. But now we're putting all the rain on the desert side. And some of the storms have been pretty nasty and pretty impressive today. So it's going to be fun to watch. They're still going, right? I mean, they're still going to go for another 12, 15 hours.
2: Yeah, yeah. I mean, we're still getting some snow up in the high terrain, too. Like, too little, too late. We could talk about the Sierra another time. I mean, that's a whole other story with the reservoirs and everything and how fire season's going to go. It's been pretty active so far. I say we go down to Mexico because this was one of my favorite parts of your videos the other day. Let me see if I can find this radar in here. Here we go. I'll start with the visible. This was a funny day because if you looked at the Storm Spotter Network, you ever like to follow the chasers? It was just a whole crew of them just lined up right on the Texas border looking over at these storms. They could just do nothing about it. Like, they just had to watch and hope that the storms came across the border. Some of them did eventually. There were a couple tornado reports, but the tornado of the day was up here in Mexico from a storm that produced an absolute monster. We finally got our hands on some video from it. Big old dust buster, stovepipe tornado, Coahuila, Mexico, which again is not too far from Texas. And, you know, one of the things that I thought was really interesting about this was the way that those storms were behaving. And this was not something that I had initially recognized until I watched your video on Tuesday. And you were talking about how, you know, very often we talk about the anvil from one storm, as opposed to like the middle part of it. Here would be like the meat of your storm. Here would be the anvil. Here would be the meat of the storm. Here would be the anvil. Well, this was kind of an interesting situation because with this particular storm, you know, the anvil of it kind of ends up going over the storm farther toward the north. And it almost looks like this one swallows this one to some degree. Like, what is going on there? Which storm won out?
11: Yeah, it's neat. So the storm that's to the south and west tosses up to its updraft. Then the anvil gets blown off the top and kind of shadows the storm that's ahead of it or farther to the north and east. And then what happens is the storm that's to the south tries to rain a little bit into the storm to the north and kills its updraft. And so that's why, I mean, you know this, but like when you're going to chase, you usually want to chase the farthest to the southwest storm because they can often cannibalize each other up the line. And usually, as this did, when that occurs, you start to get one storm that eats another one and they become one big, long arcing line. We actually saw that going across southern Texas, producing more flooding. But it's an amazing thing. One of my, you know, very close friends and colleagues, Dr. Jeff Frame, studied this. It was part of his PhD dissertation. And that anvil shadowing is hard to model, but he did a great job of it several years ago figuring that out. It's huge for storm dynamics because it'll kill one storm, which is going to be nasty, and feed the other.
2: Yeah, I mean, there's so much interesting stuff going on the radar here. Now, obviously, you know, we're using the National Weather Service's radar composite, kind of, so there's not going to be a radar terribly close to where these storms are going on, which means we're seeing really high up in the storms. But to me, it looks like you've got like a cell split that happens to the south. You got some that are making left turns, some that are making right turns. And, you know, it's like there was a cell merger here with this one first before it took over that one. So it's almost like three became one in some sense, huh?
11: Yeah. I mean, the mesoscale dynamics are fun to study, but incredibly complicated. And you're right. You saw multiple modes of action with the connection just the other day. And as you saw, that incredible, that might be the tornado like view of the year, in my opinion. I haven't seen one so photogenic in a while.
2: I know, with all that dust around it and everything. Yeah, I mean, I could look at that all day. It looks like it was pretty violent too. Chris, you said there was some video of some of the damage that it did. Yeah, look at this. You can see some of the damage that it did. Again, yeah, tough to tell what kind of structures were there. But you can tell, obviously, by looking at it, even just the video of the tornado, that thing was absolutely cranking. And it was, you know, making for a lot of jokes in the chaser community because nobody could really see it. And then these videos started popping up of it. That is the cool thing about being alive in this, just this time. I mean, everybody's got a video camera, you know, even in places where the population isn't all that great. Let's move over toward the Gulf. I'm sure you saw all the business yesterday about the one run of the GFS model that was showing some kind of tropical system hitting Florida. Now, of course, we tried to quell that hype on the show last night, but it looks like we're going to end up with some kind of area of low pressure in the Gulf sometime next week. Is there any chance of tropical development? Does it matter? What are your overall thoughts on this setup?
11: Well, there's chance of tropical low pressure development because we've taken the lid off the atmosphere there. You know, as we watch this big El Nino develop, it keeps kicking these huge waves of convection farther to the east across the Pacific Ocean. And it's kind of just removing the upper level suppression that typically, you know, quells those systems. Now it's gone. So we're going to watch storms blow up over Mexico, Central America. Some of them could get over there in kind of that far Western Caribbean gyre area, some in the Bay of Campeche. And sometimes the models see that. And because they have to parameterize what the convection is, they'll just kick off a system. It's a phantom system, but in order to be consistent with themselves, they will develop an area of low pressure. It'll feed on itself and boom, it spins up. And one day it produces a huge hurricane in the forecast in Louisiana. The next runs over in Florida. And us meteorologists that have seen this many, many times in May go, hang on, just be patient. It's out there past day 10. We've got to watch this. But Ari, we've had tropical lows in late May and early June that have come all the way up the gut of the Mississippi. I mean, what was one a couple of years ago, 2018, I think it was Alberto did that, dumped a bunch of rain. I mean, so it's, we always look at it and go, okay, we need to calm this down. Don't get overhyped about it. But in the back of our minds, we're like, all right, is there something cooking there? And with the lid off the atmosphere like it is right now, you're just going to have to watch it and be careful. But it's several days away from us right now.
2: And it looks like we got some wind shear around, at least close to the Gulf Coast. Maybe a little dicey forecasting that too specifically this far out. But, you know, at the end of the day, I'm really curious about the El Nino connection here. And correct me if I'm wrong. Are we technically in an El Nino right now or no?
11: Yeah.
2: Okay.
11: Lots of different metrics we can use to measure it. I think the most important is probably the Southern Oscillation Index. It was at minus 12. It only needs to be at minus 7. So the trade winds have reversed. The water's coming back. And it's going to continue to develop fast over the next 3 to 6 months. And by the way, I know you've talked about this, but it is still on record pace. It's the fastest we've seen go from La Nina to El Nino in our recorded history.
2: So a lot of people, I feel like when we talk about El Nino, it's just, It's advertised as kind of like this overall negative thing. And I know, you know, for some places it is negative, but for some places it can be positive too. Like the Atlantic, for instance, tends to have a quieter season when we have an El Nino. Here's the distinction that I'm trying to make. And I've honestly been a little bit confused on this myself because I keep hearing differing stuff. Generally what I've heard and what I can gather is that it's the MDR that seems to take most of the effects of the El Nino, meaning during the, you know, the real meat of the season, August, September, we get less of these waves that can make it across the entire Atlantic. But then you still have to watch out for like some of these homegrown storms that can become bigger. But then recently I've also heard that, you know, the El Nino can also quell things a little bit like early and late in the season with some of these storms that do form a little bit closer to home. Which one is it?
11: It's kind of all of the above. Every El Nino has its own flavor. You know, it's when we've seen these big, strong ones like a 97 or 2015 or 82 or 72, you're right. There's a stronger signal in the main development region. And we can still get homegrown systems because they can just so quickly intensify along the coast and don't need much room to do that in. So I would pass the vote along this year to the crowd that says, hey, I think we're going to suppress the main development region. I would just be watching the Gulf and I'd watch just off the southeast coast because it's all going to be about where's the Bermuda high. And if it's shifted a little north where the warmer water is, oh, it could quickly spin up the system that all becomes a story for the southeast coast, maybe even the mid-Atlantic. And so, yes, we can't count out hurricanes, even though it's an El Nino.
2: And, you know, the other thing I'll say is it only takes one. I know that's such an overused statement, but yeah, with tropical systems, I feel like we can forecast them really well compared to other things. I try to hammer this point home. Like with a tornado, you can't perfectly forecast a tornado ever, but we can darn near perfectly forecast a hurricane a couple of days out. So it's not worth getting in a tizzy about what's going to happen next month, what's going to happen the month after that. Just pay attention to the forecasts, and I'm sure with the way social media is nowadays, you'll know if you're close to some kind of cone. And then you turn to Fox Weather and Nutrien Ag Solutions for the no-spin forecast. All right, Eric Snodgrass from Nutrien Ag Solutions. Thanks a lot for the time tonight, man. I appreciate it. We'll catch up again soon.
11: Yeah, thank you so much.
2: All right. That's our boy right there. Love Eric. They're all great. And congrats to Matt Reardon. Just had a child. Good for him. Third child for him. We'll have him back on the show pretty soon, too. Another great Met from our buddies over at Nutrien Ag. All right, coming up after the break, are you sick of the Omega block yet? I think I want to talk about it more. We're going to hit the northeast part of it because
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2: It is Fox Weather at Night. Let's go back to the Omega Block. Ye old Omega Block. It really does affect the weather in a lot of different ways across the country. We beat the Pacific Northwest to death, and we'll get back to that later on in the show. But underneath the ridge part of it, there's a lot of really warm weather out here. And underneath the low that's up in the Northeast, there are going to be some issues, especially coming up this weekend. So let's focus on that. Let's actually start with the Northeast here. Now, I've showed this map the last couple of nights, and just wanted to remind you, in case you didn't know, it's been really rainy for the last couple of weekends, couple to say the least, the last several weekends since March. Boston, Burlington, Portland, it's been 10 weekends with precipitation. So, look, a lot of people think there's some kind of reason for that. No, it's literally just a coincidence. But yeah, there's going to be a big area of low pressure that comes down. It really mostly will affect New England. And I think that's kind of the fascinating thing about this setup overall, because usually, you know, when you see like an Omega block like this setup, sometimes you can get like a huge area of troughiness that sits over the Northeast, and then everybody's just miserable. You know, it's really cool and rainy from like the mid-Atlantic all the way up into New England. In this case, I really think New England is going to take the worst of this particular Omega block. And yes, maybe selfishly, I was looking into that very closely to see what's going to be happening here in New York City. It's not going to be too bad up in New York City, but let me show you what happens this weekend. This is really kind of interesting. The idea that this storm comes in from the north. This is totally not a this time of year type of thing to see. So late Friday, this actually starts Friday and lasts through Saturday. Look at that. It's a pretty potent little area of low pressure. And I'll tell you what, normally when we talk about nor'easters, you're talking about a storm that's riding up the coast from the south, and then it sets up shop up here and brings in the wind out of the northeast. This is like a reverse nor'easter. This thing's coming in from the north. It's not going to be any kind of knockdown, drag out big nor'easter. But the definition of a nor'easter is really like a storm that sits here off the northeast coast, winds out of the northeast. You can clearly see that when you look at the forecast models. And even though it's not going to last very long, at least the northeasterly wind direction, For a brief moment there, for a few hours, it's going to feel like a weak nor'easter. Now, we'll have some pretty strong wind. You can see all the lines of constant pressure here. Those are all close together. So that means that there's a tight pressure gradient. That's what creates the regular wind that's outside. Anytime you're outside and it's just like a windy day overall, that's because there's some kind of strong low and strong high relatively close together, and you're stuck in between. It's the atmosphere trying to balance itself out. And so when you get a strong little low that develops like this, or a relatively strong one with high pressure right behind it, as you can see here, you can see the high out here building in, the low there, and everywhere in between, especially close to the area of low pressure, there's going to be some strong wind. So how long is this rain going to last? Let's go back again. Let's look at the timing up here at the top left. All right, so I mentioned it starts on Friday, New England. Close call for New York tomorrow. We could have a couple of showers here and there, but overall I don't think it's going to be too bad. Then we get into Saturday. We'll clear things out in the mid-Atlantic for sure, and then we have some wrap-up showers, maybe a thunderstorm or two into parts of Massachusetts, Rhode Island, etc. But the wind gusts, you know, we're going to have some 30 to 40 mile-per-hour wind gusts as this thing comes through. Look at this. This is Friday night into Saturday. It's once the low gets off the coast on Saturday, that's when we'll get the strong wind. So Saturday morning, I think, will be probably about the gustiest. And by the way, it will get pretty chilly in the mornings. But look at the difference in the temperatures here between, say, New York and Boston on Saturday. It's about a 12-degree difference. So there is some kind of cutoff here where it's going to be worse farther toward the north and not quite as bad farther down toward the south. Look at the 30s up here. We could even see a few snowflakes up in the high terrain up in parts of New England as this system rolls through. But look at this. Sunday, 76 in New York will be nice. Even 67 in Boston. So it's a couple shots here and there. There's another one of these storms that'll come through on Monday. That'll be kind of similar to some degree, but certainly could be a lot worse. Let me get you your forecast here in Boston. And you can see the high temperatures, very chilly on Saturday, 53 and rainy. And then we get 46 for the morning low Sunday morning. We recover pretty nicely into Sunday. We've got a little bit of a chance for some severe storms in the plains on Saturday. So I want to highlight that for you guys. Here's the area that we're highlighting. It's going to be, at least right now, it looks like South Dakota and Nebraska where the worst of this is going to be. I think a decent chance that this gets extended a little bit farther toward the south based on some of the model data that I'm seeing here. And I'll run you through the surface forecast model here, and you can see some storms with some hail, some damaging wind, etc. So I think Wichita will have to watch out for this, North Platte, Rapid City, etc. And guess what? This is all somewhat connected to this big upper-level low that's sitting over the west right now, touching off the severe storms out in parts of the Pacific Northwest. Look at this. It actually makes it over into the plains. Not a terribly strong piece of energy there, but it's going to kick enough energy in there to get some rising air. We got enough moisture around to get some thunderstorms for sure. So we will be with you for those. In the meantime, did you hear it's Manhattan Henge Day? Okay, so I get into work today and I'm looking up on the big screen and I see that we've got freaking Neil deGrasse Tyson in here. And lucky Jane Minar, she got to interview him. I've been a big fan of that guy for so long. I think he had gone by the time we got in, which is a shame. Maybe we'll get him on the show at some point. But he actually coined the term Manhattan Henge. He's a, you know, scientist, astrophysicist, professor, all this kind of stuff. And again, we got to talk to him a little bit earlier. Check out the interview. Oh, we don't have it. Hang tight. That's okay. That's okay. It happens. Chris is trying to find it. Oh, he's got it. All right, there it is.
0: Astrophysicist Neil deGrasse Tyson.
1: Thanks for inviting me.
0: Neil, thank you for being here.
1: Yeah.
0: You coined the term of Manhattan Henge.
1: It's now in the Oxford English Dictionary.
0: How amazing is
1: that?
0: Yeah,
1: it's pretty wild.
0: What made you come up with this idea?
1: Well, when I was a kid, I was 14, I did research in the British Isles, mm-hmm. and we studied monuments like Stonehenge, but there are many others that are not so well documented, and I was part of a team of archaeologists and astronomers, and we found these stone monuments, looked at cosmic alignments, and I just thought, that's not fair. I want to have one of those back in the United States with these cosmic alignments with stones, except we don't have stones. We have tall buildings.
0: Yes.
1: So I thought there's got to be some day of the year where everything lines up perfectly within these canyons of steel and glass. And so I found those 2 days, and I took an original photo of it. That might be the one we see on the screen right now.
0: How incredible.
1: I have an original photo taken from 34th Street, and now no one knew about it then.
0: Right.
1: They could have. Well, just no one stopped in the middle to do that.
0: And New Yorkers were busy.
1: We're busy. You got places to go. And so I published the photo, and a few people would leak out into the streets. Mm-hmm. Now thousands of people block traffic for reasons other than police activity and Con Ed digging holes. So I'm delighted that the universe could be so disruptive to traffic patterns.
0: Yeah, I mean, when you consider the east-west grid, right?
1: Yes.
0: It only makes sense that the sun would line up perfectly.
1: Well, however, Manhattan is rotated a little bit from due north and due south.
0: That's why it doesn't happen every day of the year.
1: No, it's why it doesn't happen on the equinoxes. Okay,
0: ah.
1: See, if it went exactly east-west, it would be on March 21st and September 21st each year. But because we're rotated, okay, it takes the days to other points on the calendar. And so May 28th is one of them.
0: May 28th. And then talk about the half and full, because I think that's...
1: Oh, yeah, so technically it's 4 days a year, but two consecutive days. So tonight, the sun will have half of its disk set below the horizon over New Jersey,
0: okay,
1: visible from Manhattan, and that's a nice framing. However, it's even better tomorrow because the full sun will be there on the horizon. But this all requires that it's clear over New Jersey.
0: Well, so listen, I'm a Jersey girl. Oh, so basically,
1: well give it, and you're the weather lady, so give us some. Fix this.
0: Yeah.
1: Okay.
0: So basically, what's happening weather-wise, right? In order to get that perfect view, you need things to be clear.
1: Yeah, and as you know, the prevailing weather patterns generally go from west to east, mm-hmm. which means all of our bad weather comes from New Jersey. So we need clear weather even beyond New Jersey so that it's clear for us over New Jersey.
0: Right.
1: And so that's all on you at that point.
0: Listen, there are particular streets, too. You mentioned 34th Street.
1: Yeah, so many of the streets go completely across Manhattan. Mm-hmm. Others are blocked by Central Park or by some other, you know, other buildings. But many streets go completely across the island with a sight line across the Hudson River onto New Jersey. And so that's what gives the focusing effect. And so that's what makes it beautiful. That's what makes it kind of a Manhattan hinge-y thing.
0: It is.
1: And we can see from the videos there, people crowding the streets doing this. And I love it. I just love it.
0: Yes.
1: To
0: watch happen. Why is it May and July? What about that?
1: Okay, so the May 20th and July 11th are equidistant from the solstice.
0: Okay.
1: The solstice would be June 21st. Mm-hmm. All right. So what happens is the setting point of the sun, it changes every day. Every day. Can we see? Yeah, good. So, and only one of those days doesn't line up, full sun on the horizon, but it keeps moving. And so in 3 days, it crosses the view and is setting over to the side.
0: Right.
1: It keeps going all the way till June 21st. Then it works its way back.
0: Interesting.
1: Yes. And then it goes all the way to the other side to December 21st. But right in there are the two sets of days.
0: That's amazing.
1: Yeah.
0: So you've discovered, I mean, we're 30 years, right? Since we've gotten, just about, since we got that first photo.
1: Oh, yeah. That first photo was 1992.
0: Thank you. Right? It's been going on
1: since the grid was put there.
0: Right.
1: But like I said, to have noticed it, you would have to be in the middle of the street, stopped walking, looked at the time the sun was setting with clear skies without cars honking at you, okay?
0: That's very hard to do.
1: That's very hard in New York City. That's right. And by the way, when I first posted this, I said, surely every city that has a grid would have a hinge.
0: Yes.
1: Why not? And then I looked around, not so much. Some cities, the streets go into mountains.
0: Mm-hmm.
1: Other cities, the streets curve. Like Sunset Strip in Los Angeles.
0: Right.
1: That's not a straight line. You know, it curves. So you don't get this perfect geometry. But apparently somewhere in Toronto...
0: Okay.
1: People sent me pictures. Toronto Henge?
0: Chicago? I've heard of Chicago Henge. No.
1: Toronto Henge?
0: Not the same.
1: It's like a couple of houses here. I thought it would work for everybody, but it doesn't.
0: It doesn't. It's Manhattan, right?
1: It's Manhattan. I'm sorry.
0: Our iconic
1: this is a national show. Sorry. Come to Manhattan to enjoy.
2: I went out there tonight. I was trying to see it. There were a lot of clouds around. It was not like the perfect shot, like the 2014 footage that we were using there, where you could really see the sun really nicely. But it was pretty. It was pretty. This is pretty too. We had some amazing lightning. This was from some of the storms yesterday in the east, Colonial Heights, Virginia. And we're going to break down that lightning.
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3: Hi, I'm Bob Van Dillen, and today we're talking about the cap, not the one you stick on your head. The cap is an air layer that prevents thunderstorms from forming. It does that by being warmer than the air below it, so the clouds that do form can't rise to become severe thunderstorms. From preventing air from rising, the cap builds up energy below. So how do you break the cap? Well, you need enough upward momentum to punch through that blocking warm air layer. So the cap creates what we call a conditional threat. So if that momentum is strong enough to break through the cap, then all that energy gets released and explosive thunderstorm development occurs. So if that cap holds strong and it doesn't break through, then the threat of severe thunderstorms, it's a lot lower. So knowing when and if that cap is going to break, that's critical to severe thunderstorm forecasting. Fox Weather, always on, always free.
2: Is Fox Weather at night. Check out this awesome video of lightning that we got from some of the storms that were happening in parts of Virginia last night. You can see a lot of incredibly interesting things going on in here. Namely, the idea that you get these cloud-to-cloud pieces of lightning, and very often, after you get like a horizontally moving cloud-to-cloud lightning strike, you will get one of these, which was a very strong cloud-to-ground lightning strike, which is positive. Now, here's the deal with positive versus negative. The vast majority of lightning strikes are negatively charged. And, of course, they're still extremely strong. They can be completely deadly, can start fires, can blow up trees, all that kind of stuff. But the positive strikes are actually stronger. They carry more voltage. They're just more energetic overall. They just don't happen as often. The way that you can tell the difference between the two, and it's very tough to do in real time, is when you see a positive strike, you don't see any of these little extra leaders coming off of them. And there's something going on with this. And we were trying to research this a little bit because Chris knew I was going to bring him in on this, because Chris loves lightning so much that he actually emailed a lightning expert about this before the show, and I asked him to sum things up for me before we got back from break. But it is a very difficult. It's very scientific.
4: Take time for me to understand because there's so many different things happening. It's bipolar charge, so you have negative leaders and positive leaders at the same time. But you know, it's. Lightning's crazy.
2: Yeah, it is. I think the general idea with this is that when you get the side-to-side ones, it makes the up-and-down ones go. Is that a good way to put it for lay people, myself included? Yeah, you could see that kind of happen there, too, I think, right?
4: Yeah. I think these are also kind of associated with TLEs or transient luminous events, which is when you get lightning above the storm, like up into space, like a Sprite or a Blue Jet, like these big horizontally oriented inner cloud flashes produce those.
2: Okay, so we've been able to take a couple of things out of this. When you get the horizontal lightning, sometimes it can lead to, or it's at least related to, the formation of a strong positive strike up and down. And then also when you get storms that are producing like the sprites, you ever seen those red sprites, like what would be going on up above the cloud there? When you have storms that produce sprites, you tend to get storms that produce a lot more of this horizontal lightning. So that's more than I knew before we started the segment.
4: You know, here's some other cool lightning that we had back in Oklahoma in 2022.
2: Okay, so we got the side to side. Is it going to lead to the up and down? Whoa!
4: Yeah.
2: Look at that.
4: This is doing weird stuff. I don't know how to describe that exactly, but it's very cool.
2: That is very cool indeed. I totally agree. You know what else is cool? The meteor that happened. yesterday. There was a meteor that was actually picked up, not only by some Ring cameras in certain areas. This was in upstate New York. Look at this. Nice little meteor right there. I always love the thing it does at the end, where it fizzles out, where it burns up in the atmosphere. And the other cool thing about this, I mean, yeah, you'll see these from time to time. That's a solid one. That's like a fireball, right? When you see one that big, it's not like a little shooting star. When you can see it during daylight, or, you know, it doesn't just look like one of those little shooting stars overnight. That's what we call a fireball. Another name for it is a bolide. And once a piece of it hits the ground, that's called a meteorite. Okay? So meteor, as it's coming through the sky, meteorite, the piece of rock that you find on the ground after it breaks up. And who knows? Maybe there is some of that around. I mean, maybe somebody can show their geoguesser skills and know which direction you're looking from East Amherst there and go do some meteorite hunting. Grab the metal detector and get her done. Hey, we got a friend of the show that I want to feature some of his video once again. He tweets a lot of videos at us. He's a drone guy. He lives out in east of Huntsville, Alabama, where, you know, it's kind of a low population area. Things are nice and quiet. It's serene. It's very nice. He's got some nice valleys out there. This is up in Jackson County, Alabama. And this is a drone video that he got from today. He got a couple different ones today. I think this is all he does. He just gets up there with the drone. Daniel Harbin, big shout out to you. Thanks a lot for this. I always like to just take videos like this. Do you know what you're looking at there? That's not actually just clouds. Technically, it's clouds, but it's clouds that are on the ground. Those are stratus clouds on the ground, which we also refer to as fog. And so that's river valley fog, and you can actually, that was a time lapse of it, I believe, where you can actually see it moving a little bit through the river valleys. And I matched it up with the visible satellite here. Luckily, we had the high-resolution satellite up on this today. So look at this. So he is up here in, again, northeast Alabama, just east of Huntsville, so kind of up in this general vicinity. So that is certainly what you're seeing. You can see the fog on the satellite, and you can see it on the video down below me. Press play on it. The fog kind of burns off. And then what happens into the afternoon? Look at this. We get a couple of bubbly little thunderstorms that start to pop up around the region. Well, Daniel was like, guess what? We got a few of these showers going up. I'm going to put the drone back up. And this time, you can see down in the valleys where there was fog. No fog anymore, but you can see some nice showers rolling across the hillside there. This, obviously, once again, a time lapse, but you know how I love a good rain shaft. Big, big fan of the wall of rain. I can't get enough of it. I matched this up with the radar a little bit, too, and this was another great video where you can actually see the entire structure of these very small, like, showers. These are basically showers, not big storms. You can see down on the bottom that there is some rain falling. And, you know, it just gives you some perspective here. Anytime you have the type of cloud that's going to be producing rain, usually you see something bubbly like that up on the top side of it, almost a bit of an anvil there. It's not like a really strong thunderstorm or anything, but really, really cool stuff. We always appreciate it. Daniel is the man. He tweets a bunch of videos at us, and I just want him to know how much we appreciate when we get these videos. And, yeah, right about here. I think he's north of Highway 72, if I'm not mistaken, up near Paint Rock. I used to drive this all the time between Huntsville and Atlanta. Yeah, Paint Rock, Gurley, up in this area. This is probably some of the valleys that he... In fact, it kind of looks like that might be it right there with the triple point. And so he had a couple of those light showers going through, too. Good stuff there, Daniel. We appreciate it. Oh, let me do this one here, Chris, real quick before we move on. We got some pictures sent to us from Washington State, where they've had some severe weather going on. Rich and Kay Siegel, thank you guys so much for this. Really, really cool stuff here. Obviously, you can see the big bubbly clouds. That means that there's a storm in the distance. You can see the rain, kind of that grayish stuff down close to the surface. These guys are in the sunshine. I love when you're in the sunshine and you've got a nice view of a storm from far away. And the tops of the storms, not terribly high. But keep in mind, this is Washington, and we don't typically get just massive thunderstorms out there. But where was this? This one was the one that I really liked. This, you see this little cloud up here? Kind of this thin one that's on top of the updraft of the storm. That's called a pileus cloud or a cap cloud. All right, so you've got the updraft that kind of reaches the top. And then if there is enough moisture up here in the upper levels of the atmosphere where that updraft spills over, you can get a little bit of condensation as it does so. So you end up with this cool-looking cap cloud overall. It's good stuff. Okay, I got to talk about this movie coming up. Have you ever heard of this one? It's called Pressure. I haven't been more excited for a movie in a really long time. I'm not even a big movie guy. And this documents the story of Group Captain James Stagg. He was a meteorologist whose forecast helped shape the timing of the invasion, the D-Day landings. So Nick Koser actually got to sit down with the actor, Andrew Scott, who plays Captain James Stagg. And, you know, Nick is my roommate here at work. We share an office, and he just has such good things to say about this movie. He got a sneak peek at it. I can't wait to see it. Check out this interview.
8: June 6th, 1944. The troops are ready, the ships are loaded, and the fate of the free world hangs on one thing no general can control, the weather. The new film Pressure tells the incredible story behind the D-Day forecast when British meteorologist James Stagg had to convince Eisenhower to delay the invasion.
9: D-Day will be calm and sunny.
11: I couldn't disagree with that more.
12: If D-Day is canceled, we will lose this war.
24: We must face the facts! The facts! However frightening they may be!
8: Andrew, I've never seen a more appropriately named film. Pressure is exactly what your character felt the entire time. What drew you to this film, and were you aware of the weather history of D-Day before really diving into the script?
11: No, absolutely I wasn't. It was the thing that I found really fascinating. I think that's what's surprising everybody about it at the moment, and so why not make a movie about it?
25: Well, I hadn't a clue about any of it, and that's part of the reason why I wanted to do the movie. I couldn't believe it was true.
8: How important was it to make meteorology feel present in every scene?
26: Well, it's the heart and soul of our film. The film is about a whole lot of people kind of driving themselves crazy over 3 days. We wanted a feeling that they're on edge the whole time because the real-life characters were. Eisenhower was smoking 4 to 6 packs a day, was drinking 20 cups of coffee. He was a nervous wreck, and he had to hold it together for his men.
8: Anthony, I got to tell you, 4 packs a day and 20 cups of coffee is a normal meteorologist diet. During a big forecast, you guys did an incredible job portraying everything. How would you describe your character specifically, meteorologist James Stagg? I would say he's the most confident, unconfident person in history. He was fully confident in his skill and in his demeanor, but he was uncertain about the forecast at times.
11: Well, of course. Well, I think, you know, the sort of premise of the film is that people wanted a certain type of weather conditions in order for them to go ahead with the invasions. And what he was saying was, I cannot confidently do that because that's impossible. I can say that it's likely, but he was a real man of integrity. Even though there was a huge amount of pressure on him to give them the forecast that they wanted in order to go ahead, he absolutely steadfastly refused to do that, even though these were great war heroes and very big intimidating figures.
8: Well, listen,
2: good stuff. Cannot wait to see it. It's kind of like when you get a weather category in Jeopardy. You know, all the meteorologists get really excited about it.
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17: Good morning and welcome inside Fox Weather First. Welcome to your Friday. Oh.
18: Gosh, that sounds so wonderful when you say it like that. Mm-hmm. Our Friday, you have made it to the last day of your work week. Coming to you hot on both Fox Weather and, of course, the Fox Business Network. Michael Estimate alongside the one and only Britta Merwin, looking beautiful in your green as always.
17: I love it. Mm-hmm. It's so nice to have you on a Friday. Craig has the day off, so hopefully he's sleeping in. But let's get you started because it's going to be a busy Friday.
18: Oh, my gosh. Severe storm threat already. Mm-hmm. Friends in Texas, you know the drill.
17: So let's get you updated. Today's severe risk kind of takes us to traditional spots that you would anticipate to experience severe weather as we round out the month of May. Texas, Nebraska, South Dakota, you guys are all on the docket. So as we take a look at the end of our work week, a lot of action anticipated. And again, most of this will be this afternoon, but we do have a couple showers that we're tracking in the zone on radar this morning. So here is your threat zone. We have a level 2 out of 5 alert for severe weather for parts of West Texas up towards the Panhandle. But that level 1 zone is far reaching. It not only includes the eastern plains of Colorado, Kansas, Oklahoma, but it does extend out into Utah. And then just like yesterday, Michael, parts of the Pac Northwest highlighted for a chance of severe weather. So no rest for the weary on a Friday.
18: Not at all. Yes, southeast Utah, we are talking to you. This is just south and east of the Great Salt Lake. Winds could be an issue. We're talking winds up and over 70 miles per hour. But hail could also be an issue out of this that we're going to be watching.
17: Especially in Texas. Mm-hmm. I mean, you're going to expect that. You'll notice that some of the wind gusts could be rather strong. We're talking about hurricane force wind gusts across parts of West Texas. And again, that threat zone does go up into the Panhandle. So Amarillo, Lubbock, you guys are locked up in this potential as well. Big ol' upper low is involved in this. And that is bringing in a lot of ingredients to create this severe weather. One of which is some moisture that's moving in off the Pacific. That southwest flow, critically important with the ingredient list. But again, it's infusing this area with moisture that typically doesn't get a lot of moisture. And that is a critical component for creating severe storms. So here's the action this morning. Michael, the quietest we'll see radar all day long. But we have a couple showers and storms. These ones not going to cause an issue. I mean, this is just nuisance rain between Omaha, Kansas City, and parts of Arkansas.
18: Yeah, you know, that would be Little Rock and kind of the suburbs of Little Rock as well, where you're seeing some flashes of lightning, a couple of growls of thunder. Nothing severe at the moment, which is great news. Perhaps we're just some ponding on some local roadways. Otherwise, though, they're just kind of nuisance, what we call garden variety showers and thunderstorms.
17: And then as we move to the border of Colorado and New Mexico, this is in the zone for severe weather. So far, these showers and a couple rumbles are playing by the playbook and not causing too much of a ruckus. We'll continue to monitor them, though, as they are in the zone where we can see severe weather. You'll notice this afternoon, that's when everything starts to spark up, those big old supercells developing in Texas. I do want to give you a heads up for Saturday. We'll end it on this, but look at the zone for Saturday. Very similar to today, but the hot spot looks to be a little bit farther to the north along Interstate 80. And for your Saturday, that threat of severe weather includes every mode. We're talking tornadoes, large hail, and damaging winds. So thankfully, Michael, we got you on the docket for Saturday.
18: Yeah, I was going to say, it'll be a busy weekend, that's for sure. Well, let's head down to the Sunshine State, where tropical rain and thunderstorms hopefully going to put a dent in their big-time drought they've seen over the past couple of days. Yeah, you're looking live in Miami, 76 degrees right now. But I want to show you some video. This from Miramar Beach on Monday. Yes, that was a little water spout working its way toward the shoreline. And, Britta, this was a huge issue, not just toward Miramar Beach, but also in the panhandle of Florida. I noticed that there were a few water spouts that they had seen. This can be a really big issue, especially for beachgoers on a Memorial Day weekend.
17: Yeah, I mean, once it comes ashore, it's officially a tornado. And you think about everything that you bring to a beach, the umbrellas, the chairs, all of that turns into projectiles. So kind of a crazy video to pass along. As we take a look at the rain totals, we've picked up a lot of rain. But compared to the departure, you can tell that we still have a lot of work to get done.
18: Yeah, nearly 15 inches in the hole in the state capital of Tallahassee. Quick little radar tour right now.

0: a little bit more shower and thunderstorm activity this morning.
1: We'll, of course, see a blossom of activity with the heat of the day. So we do have a level 2 flood threat. That's a higher level than yesterday. But the bullseye completely different. It's not southeast Florida. It's Georgia. We'll keep the bullseye there as we go into the weekend, but drop the threat zone, and similar conditions anticipated as we go Sunday into Monday. We'll be looking at spots across the Panhandle, the Big Bend. Those are areas that are really dry. I mean, we have exceptional drought right now in North Florida. So although it's a tough short-term price tag to pay, the long-term benefit is worth it, in
0: my opinion.
1: I completely
0: agree.
1: Because we're talking about just stay off the roads. And I know that that's a lot to be said when you're trying to enjoy your day. But really, this is going to be a street flooding concern. So if you can stay off the roads, then you're protected. And then we get the benefit of getting some rain on these really dry areas.
0: Yeah, and it looks like the best timing for a lot of these showers really happens during the mid-afternoon when we have maximum daytime heating. So they're what we call diurnal showers and thunderstorms, where they kind of fizzle and fade late evening and overnight and then recharge right after lunchtime. So you can almost plan your day by at least, like clockwork, literally. And then, Britta, to your point, you can see it. This is where we need the rain, and it looks like we'll get that rain by the time we get through this upcoming weekend and into early next week. Well, speaking about Florida, check out your screen. Yeah, a Blue Origin rocket exploded. This at Cape Canaveral Space Force. This happened last night. My goodness, it happened during a scheduled firing test that, you know, obviously didn't go as planned, blowing up into flames on the launch pad. Can you imagine what that must have sounded like? The entire ordeal was captured on camera. And as you can see in this footage from NASA, Blue Origin calling the explosion a, quote, anomaly. Yeah, it's a big anomaly, right? People in the area took videos of the fireball in the sky after the explosion, and you can see that the sky was completely covered in orange in its aftermath. According to officials on the scene, no one, thank goodness, was injured during the incident. Blue Origin owner, though, Jeff Bezos, says the company is working to find out more about why things went wrong. I couldn't even imagine being there to hear the power.
1: I was going
0: to
1: say, have you heard the audio? So it's amazing, specifically the viewer video that we just showed you. The boom is so displaced from the actual explosion, mm-hmm. which is what you would expect. Obviously, the speed of light is going to be faster than the speed of sound. But it really puts into perspective the power of the explosion. I mean, you're just waiting and you see the flames, and literally within, you know, it's probably a whole minute before you hear the actual explosion.
0: Yeah, it's incredible to see. What I will say is this, though, for folks that are concerned, they obviously have a launch radius they keep things clear. So, again, thank goodness no one was injured in that. You know, sometimes one step back, two steps forward.
1: I like the thought process. Let's move back to the weather focus and head up to the Northeast, where we have another rainy weekend. I know. This is going to mark the 9th or 10th weekend in a row, depending on where you live. I mean, Boston, Albany, you name it. We have had very wet spring weekends, and this is going to be no exception as we're getting closer to meteorological summer. I mean, that starts on Monday, so we're going to end the last weekend of spring exactly how we started it. Here's a look at the countdown. So, again, pick your town. You get the flavor. It has been a very gloomy spring, which for the Northeast and New England is actually pretty typical. This is not a crazy weather pattern to see. We do have another dip in our jet, though, mega block that's been creating the heat out across the northern plains, the upper Midwest. The response to that is that dip in the jet stream with cooler conditions for the Pac Northwest and the Northeast. So already we're kind of behind the eight ball in the temperature department just because of the jet stream pattern.
0: Yeah, and not just that, but when you see the clouds that'll be in place, the rain that's going to be in place, I believe that this is going to mark the 11th weekend since mid-March that Boston has seen rain on the weekend.
1: Yep. We're tracking a low that's going to be tucked into this dip. You can see it there on satellite. So it's not all the time that we get this trajectory of lows coming out of Canada, but that's what we're going to get. And that will bring in cooler temperatures and, of course, the rain chances as well. A lot of the rain is north of I-80, but along the I-80 corridor, we'll get a few showers, especially on Saturday. Everything moves in tonight. This is 11 o'clock tonight with the low getting into the U.S. It moves offshore as we get into midday tomorrow. Sunday today's the best day out of the bunch. It's not completely dry for northern New England, but we're talking about afternoon showers that are possible on Sunday, where Saturday is going to be windy. I mean, this is a low pressure system, so it's not just going to be, you know, rain moving through with clouds. It's going to come in with wind and a raw feel, and you're not really going to want to spend a lot of time outside. So that Sunday morning time frame is a good time frame to take advantage of. Monday, we double down and bring in another low. So we start the work week off unsettled as well. So.

0: picking up maybe about an inch of rain for parts of New England. Down East Maine will be the spot to watch because we could probably see 2 to 3 inches when you add up both low pressure systems.
1: Yeah, we're talking to you in Bell Harbor. If you were thinking about going to Acadia National Park, it'll be a wet go of things. What I thought was interesting, it was kind of quick, but parts of the Blue and White Mountains.
2: Snow.
1: Could say, I don't want to be the one to say it, so I'll let you say that. But
2: I'll
1: yeah.
2: say the S word on a Friday.
1: Yeah, exactly.
2: Might not be the spicy one.
1: No, we want to hear sunshine and sand, but snow is the operative word here in all
0: exactly.
1: parts of Maine.
0: Exactly. Here's the wind aspect. As we said, it will be windy. I mean, Boston, you have an onshore wind, 40, 45 mile per hour wind gusts, maybe 50, and you're throwing in rain. Because it is a low, wouldn't be shocked if we had some heavy downpours. Again, it's cool, so I think it's going to be hard to hear rumbles of thunder, but you are talking about a lot of instability. So we'll have those brief downpours that are mixed in around that low.
1: Absolutely. And again, as you mentioned, it is going to be a wet, raw, and windy feel. And look at these lows that you're waking up to, right? Mm-hmm. Temperatures in the 40s will struggle to make it out of the
0: 60s. But the difference between like New York City and Portland, Maine... I mean, New York City might have a couple showers, but you're easily going to have a better weekend than the folks that live in Maine.
1: Yeah, exactly. And again, it'll be a rain-cooled, cloud-cooled day in the extreme northeast this weekend. So unfortunately, yep, weekend number 11 being a washout.
0: Well, the upper Midwest is not struggling to find the warmth. In fact, it continues to warm up. And with no major cool down really in sight, we'll take a look at your forecast and maybe highlight the one spot you could cool down if you live in the Great Lakes and also the upper Midwest. We'll take a look at that part of your forecast coming up next on Fox Weather First.

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8: Welcome back to Fox Weather First. I'm Britta Merwin alongside Michael Estime this morning. And we are counting down to hurricane season. We are your Hurricane HQ. While the Atlantic hurricane season starts on Monday, the East Pac is coming to life. That season started in mid-May, and sea surface temperatures remain very warm across the eastern Pacific. We officially have the first area to watch in the eastern Pacific as tropical activity is expected over the next week. So here's a look at satellite. Again, open water. So to our benefit, looks like our first area to watch is not going to be a threat to land, but provide a special opportunity to launch the conversation, right? We're all inching closer to a time of year where we can see some big impacts in the U.S., both out of the eastern Pacific, but of course the Atlantic as well. 50% chance of development over the next 7 days, somewhere in that orange bean. So again, this is a good reminder of how we approach a forecast for hurricane season, because it's going to be the same for the Atlantic Basin. So this is a good 101 lesson. Anywhere within that orange zone is where we could see a tropical system form over the next 7 days. And the National Hurricane Center giving it about 50% chance of that development. So here's a look at the computer models. The water temperatures are really warm. We've highlighted that in orange. That's the zone where the water is warm enough for tropical development. You see a little bit of a low, and then it moves north out of that zone And that's where we could be ending the life cycle of that potential system, not only because of water temperatures, but also at that point, it'll be in an environment where we have wind shear.
9: Yeah, and you know what? I feel like our friends and family in Hawaii are so happy to see that just because they've had it's been a struggle with all the rain that they've seen.
8: Yes, they've been struggling with flash flooding. Mm-hmm. So good to know that this first one will get under our belt as a good prep, you know, have the conversation, not have any threat. So here's the overall forecast, though, through June 9th that does show that really, the East Pac is going to be coming to life. This might not be the last thing that pops up on our radar for the next 7 days.
9: Yeah, there's a lot of little activity that could kind of spin up. And when you look at the Pacific specifically, it's so warm. Mm-hmm. Britta, oh my gosh, the waters out this way are incredibly warm. So again, you can see it right there.
8: Yeah.
9: If something were to develop, you can tell where that belt of warmth is for sure.
8: And those temperatures running about 2 to 3 degrees above average for this time of year.
9: Absolutely. Well, we are, of course, just days away from the official start of the Atlantic hurricane season. And while there's no major threats on the horizon right now, we've got our eyes locked on the Gulf of America as we monitor the potential for a non-tropical area of low pressure to emerge in the next week or so. Let's break it down. As Britta mentioned, June 1st, 3 days away, that is when the 2026 Atlantic hurricane season starts up and it'll begin to rev to life. And again, we're watching parts of the Gulf of America because there's just the smallest of chances that there could be a little tropical buzz, if you will. Nothing that we're really putting a whole lot into it. Again, our reliability index very low on this when you look at some of the different models that we look at, the GFS, the Euro. So in the next week or so, not a ton to really speak of, but we'll watch a little bit of energy perhaps move through parts of the Gulf of America. And that, Britta, is really what could be the onset of something small. If anything, I think maybe some welcome showers to the Gulf Coast.
8: Yeah, I mean, broad areas of low pressure that are non-tropical are not shocking this time of year, and they just end up being rainmakers. In addition to that conversation, you will hear a lot about Saharan dust. It happens every year. We get plumes of it that come off of the coast of Africa, which kind of squash tropical development in the main development zone. That's why our big hurricanes that form off the coast of Africa don't happen until late season, is largely because of the dust that is so prevalent in the early half of the season. But what it does provide is pretty epic sunrises and sunsets. You can have this from Texas to Florida, sometimes lifting all the way into the southern plains as well.
9: Yeah, it's spectacular. Just the red kind of hue to the sky.
8: And it always grabs an attention because I get it. You're talking about dust that's coming thousands of miles over an ocean to the U.S. But again, it is a natural progression that we see every single year.
9: Absolutely. We'll continue to watch monitor water temperatures. MDR, main development region, still cool. However, it's the Caribbean Sea and Gulf of America. Mm-hmm. To your point, if you see something stall out in this general zone, that sometimes can serve as that focus mechanism.
8: Every front will be worth watching.
9: Every single one of them.
8: That's
9: absolutely
8: for sure. Well, next week, Fox Weather will be airing special programming because, of course, it is the kickoff to the Atlantic hurricane season. And it is Hurricane HQ week. Our special coverage kicks off as we kick off hurricane season on Monday, June 1st. So make sure that you join us. Tune in all week long for our special programming.
9: And Mother Nature cranking up the thermostat as we inch closer to the official start to summer, although the unofficial start was just on Memorial Day, right? Major metros in the northern tier, including Chicago, Minneapolis, simmering in the 80s today, thanks in part to that omega blocking pattern that's going to crank up the heat. So Minneapolis, St. Paul, land of 10,000 lakes, right? You might be looking at a few of those lakes and thinking that I might want to put my baby toe in there at least.
8: Temperatures in the 50s and 60s in a lake sounds pretty good.
9: Right? Not bad. Temperatures forecast near 90. Let's show you what that heat means. It means heat advisories in effect for our friends in parts of Montana. This is going to be eastern Montana toward Glendive, where it could feel as warm as 100 degrees. Britta, you know that when you start off in Minneapolis, St. Paul at 67 right now, you know, Fargo 73, that is the launching pad, if you will, for what's going to be a really warm day.
8: Really warm day. You know, it's not a shocker to get 90-degree heat in these locations, but it is our first exposure to it. What is a little shocking is the heat index values. I mean, the fact that we have heat indices in the triple digits in Montana at the end of May, it is crazy how far that moisture is being drugged to the north. So that doesn't happen that often. So take it in stride because it is our first prolonged exposure to heat. Your body is not ready for this. You're not acclimated at all. So drink water, take breaks. Don't be going out for, you know, a long run at 2 o'clock in the afternoon.
9: Mm-hmm. And it's not just the today thing. It's a tomorrow thing. It's going to be on Sunday. It's going to be plenty warm temperatures in the 80s in Minneapolis, St. Paul, mid 70s in Detroit. And even when we head toward Monday to start off the next work week, look at how far north that heat is, literally on the United States-Canadian border, 85 degrees northern Minnesota.
8: So get this. Northern Minnesota is going to be in the upper 80s this weekend and early next week, while folks in the Northeast will be in the 50s and 60s.
9: Isn't that crazy?
8: Like, it's crazy, right? It's amazing how these large-scale weather patterns make such a big difference. So Minneapolis, we're looking at temperatures in the upper 80s yet again today. Even the cool down is still 10 degrees above average. So, again, the overall weather pattern staying very warm for the upper Midwest and the northern plains.
9: Ooh, you're going to be sweating it out.
8: Well, we have a severe storm threat that is growing across the plains as we head into the weekend. Today, there's a level 2 out of 5 risk for severe weather in West Texas. We're watching out for storms in Oklahoma City, Amarillo, and Midland. We'll be back with a look at the timeline and also what this means for your weekend across the Central Plains.
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3: Hello and welcome inside Fox Weather First. We appreciate you joining us on a Friday. I'm Britta Merwin.
4: Just thought about it. It's your last Friday in May 2026.
3: There you have
4: it.
3: On to summer, on to hurricane season.
4: I mean, technically, you know, meteorological summer begins in 3 days.
3: Yes, it does. So as we head into the weekend, may it be a nice last spring weekend. For a few of you, it's going to really feel like spring. The Northeast, but also the Central Plains, that's where we have a severe weather risk that really has everything that you would look for in a May severe weather weekend. We're talking about states like Texas, Nebraska, South Dakota, every mode of severe weather, tornadoes, strong winds, and damaging hail. So let's start things off with today, which is probably going to be one of the easier days. But we will see some afternoon storms that kind of flex their muscle a little bit. The level one zone is far reaching, but that level two zone where we'll have the majority of our reports, West Texas all the way up into the Panhandle.
4: Yeah, from Amarillo through Lubbock, Texas, friends in Midland, we're talking to you where it's not just going to be the heavy showers and thunderstorms, but the wind threat out of this and the hail threat. I think those are really going to be the two biggest concerns. My concern for tornadoes is not zero, but it's not all that high.
3: Part of the problem is we have this huge upper level low, and it is cranking up the upper level winds way above the ground. And when it's crazy upstairs, it gets crazy downstairs. Mm-hmm. That's the best way to look at the atmosphere. Okay. So that low, not only responsible for the winds, but also the positioning, as you can imagine, it drags in all this moisture from the Pacific, and the moisture levels are extremely high for this time of year, kind of mimicking what we would see in monsoon, which we're not technically there just yet, but this have all the feels of that type of a weather setup.
4: Yeah, you're going to feel the moisture out there for sure. So you get the moisture, the lift, the instability, all of the ingredients that you need, and you can see it right here. Although right now we're high and dry, not a huge concern. It's later on today where things can get really active.
3: Exactly. So here's a look at the timeline. Anytime after, I would say, about 2 o'clock, you just see a lot more action, right? You're going to see the yellows and the oranges pop on up. These isolated supercells, they will be responsible for producing the strongest winds and also the larger hail. And then as we go to the overnight, we kind of cool our jets, right? And we reset for another day. But Saturday is just as busy. So that level one zone, again, far reaching. We're talking about Montana all the way down to the border of Texas and Mexico. The level two zone is displaced. Again, we're tracking that upper level low. So that level two zone is going to be kind of tucked in closer to that support and parts of South Dakota and Nebraska. So the I-80 corridor is where we'll see the strongest thunderstorms. And this is an area where you can get tornadoes. You can get large hail. I mean, this is a primo spot for severe weather in our country. So get ready for a busy Saturday.
4: Absolutely. Friends in Nebraska, we'll be watching you into the weekend. Well, let's head down to the Sunshine State where tropical rain and thunderstorms are hopefully going to put a dent in the big time drought that they've seen. You're looking live in beautiful Daytona, 74 degrees, winds from the southwest at about 4 miles per hour. High and dry for now, but we may not be staying that way, unfortunately. And we've seen a lot of rain, some spots nearly 2 inches in just one day. Britta, you look at Jacksonville towards Cedar Key. This is in Gainesville, Florida, where it was 1.92 inches. It was a new daily record of rain with more on the way.
3: Yes.
4: And much like what we were talking about before, the mornings and evenings look okay. It's the middays where things really start to fire up.
3: And that puts in perspective because that daily record occurred in a matter of hours. Mm-hmm. So you're talking about very intense rain rates, how much rain you're getting per hour. Southeast Florida was hard hit yesterday. They're looking pretty good this morning. Louisiana, our eyes are on you. Again, a little bit of cloud cover, a couple showers. The nitty-gritty stuff will be later today. A little more action in Arkansas, but thankfully these showers and thunderstorms are playing by the playbook. Mm-hmm. They're not getting too aggressive.
4: Yeah, nothing severe at the moment. We don't have any watches. We don't have any warnings to speak of, which, again, is great news. But with that being said, when things fire up later on this afternoon, those heavy rainmakers could produce some flash flooding, not just today, but also tomorrow through the weekend in parts of the southeast. And notice that southeast Georgia, here's the funny thing. It's not funny, but, you know, this is the area.
3: Ironically,
4: we desperately need rain, and we may see so much rain.
3: We're actually going to get exactly what we need. Yeah. Go figure. It doesn't happen that often. Yeah. But it is going to come in with a flash flood response. You have really dry soil and also intense rain rates. Those are two things that will lead to just a headache and very inconvenient driving conditions on Friday. If you have flights in and out of Atlanta, Jacksonville, Miami, we could run into a few issues with weekend travel.
4: Absolutely. Good call. That could be a big headache.
3: Well, and summer vacation season starts this weekend. All the kids out west, they started their summer vacation this week.
4: Yeah, again, after Memorial Day is when things really get going in terms of summertime travel. And to your point, I think it'll be through the afternoon. So if you have like a 2 to 8 p.m. flight, that's kind of the sweet spot for seeing the rain and the showers. Yeah, to avoid.
3: Yeah.
4: Absolutely. The 2 to 8 o'clock is kind of that target time where we'll see that. In terms of how much rain we see, again, I am so happy to see this, Britta. That's 2 to 3 inches, couple of pockets, perhaps 3 to 5 through next Wednesday in those drought-stricken areas.
3: A rare severe thunderstorm watch was issued in the Pac Northwest yesterday. And today, we are tracking more storms as the region could see a month's worth of rain in a matter of days. Now, Montana, it's really the bullseye for this impressive weather. We have heat advisories in effect, that heat fueling this severe weather. And look at the major flooding. You may remember this video out of Great Falls last summer where 1.5 inches of rain fell in 30 minutes. So you can really see explosive weather in areas that you might not traditionally think about severe weather. Here's a look at the reports over the last 24 hours. A lot of wind reports to the east of the Cascades. We also saw that to the east of the, you know, Cascades in Oregon. So two states being impacted there. And then look at the hail reports. The heat in Montana, that was a big contributing factor.
4: Yeah, it helped to really fuel the fire, if you will, in terms of the showers and thunderstorms. And right along I-5 and east of I-5 really is where we saw most of those storm reports. It wasn't just wind, but it was also hail. I mean, it was over 1.5 inches.
3: That's huge. Mm-hmm. I mean, come on, folks. This is Oregon. Those are some big, big hailstones. The wind gusts, very impressive. We're talking about hurricane force wind gusts, and that's really when you start to see damage. A wind gust over 70, 75 is going to lead to something happening, and so we do have power outages. All weather-related, by the way, because we saw intense weather for Northern California and Idaho as well. So a lot of folks will have a slow start to their day. Upper-level low spinning in Oregon, but also you can see a little mini-vort down here in southern portions of Nevada. So this omega weather block that's been impacting weather for the whole country, it's impacting weather in the Pac Northwest, too, in a very unsettled manner.
4: Yeah, it's interesting because the storms are moving from the south toward the north in kind of an uncommon sort of direction. You usually would expect them to move from west to east. But with that being said, yeah, watch them perhaps move in from the other direction. There is that severe weather risk that a few of these storms could contain some gusty winds and hail. But it looks like their tornadic threat even today and through the day tomorrow should be relatively low.
3: A lot of this is going to be afternoon and evening driven. We're going to double down on our weekend forecast with more storms. You just see more rotation, right? So these lows continue to ride up from the south to the north. We have a wind probability today that's at a level 1. Some of those winds, just like yesterday, will be hurricane force wind gusts. So damage is possible. Take those severe thunderstorm warnings very seriously and get inside when they pop up.
4: Absolutely. Respect those polygons.
3: Manhattan Eng, it dazzled New York City yesterday, and it's happening again tonight. Coming up, hear what astrophysicist Neil deGrasse Tyson has to say about this phenomenon when he stopped by our office here at Fox Weather. Stay with us. We'll be right back.

0: I'm Jane Minar, and today we're talking about the Enhanced Fujita Scale. The Enhanced Fujita Scale is damage-based, using the information collected by National Weather Service survey teams along a tornado's path and radar estimations to measure the strength of a tornado. So let's take a look at the damage, starting with the lowest end of the scale, EF0. Minor damage occurs with a tornado of the lowest rank, with wind speeds up to 85 miles per hour. Some broken branches and some shingles could be blown off a roof. An EF1 rating includes broken doors, windows, and damage to mobile homes, with wind speeds up to 110 miles per hour. With EF2 ratings, extensive damage is observed. Roofs will be blown off, mobile homes will be destroyed, and wind speeds could be clocked up to 135 miles per hour. On the high end of the scale, we have an EF3 rating with winds up to 165 miles per hour. Extensive damage is made to multi-level homes and large buildings. With an EF4 tornado, sturdy homes and brick walls will collapse with wind speeds up to 200 miles per hour. Finally, the EF5 rating, the highest and most destructive on the EF scale. Total devastation, towns unrecognizable with winds over 200 miles per hour. No matter the rating, tornadoes can bring damage, heartbreak, and destruction anywhere in the United States. So make sure you download the Fox Weather app when severe weather is in your area to stay up to date with the latest information. 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
1: And you've made it to your Friday, right? So many folks looking forward to the weekend. And right now, as we speak, just less than 1,000 flights are en route. Here's the problem, though. If you're going to be flying perhaps out of places like Newark Liberty International Airport, watch out. There's a couple of delays that we're tracking for you. But in the most and in the main, parts of the Northeast looks decent. Yes, we are expecting it to be a wet weekend. So if you get some dry periods, enjoy it while you have it. Southeast, same sort of story where we have a stalled frontal boundary that could create a couple of travel headaches a little bit later on this afternoon. Otherwise, the big picture, for the most part, things look okay. Albeit the fact that it's, 5:30 on the East Coast, even earlier on the West Coast. A couple of trouble spots that you could run into, Little Rock, Arkansas. Take it slow, safe, and easy as you're heading out the door this morning.
2: I'm Fox Weather meteorologist Haley Meyer. Are you ready to be a step ahead of the competition for the World Cup? The first one featuring 48 teams across three different countries, all with separate climates. Well, we've got you covered with the exclusive ROWI, the risk of weather impact, this time specifically tailored for soccer. The ROWI takes all of the important aspects of the forecast and combines them into a single metric to represent the overall impact on the game. Temperature, wind, precipitation, these are all the variables rated based on the latest Fox Weather forecast. That's then weighted based on our historical analysis of how weather has impacted the game. The ROWI then averages them together to give a total ROWI score from 0 to 10. That score then is classified from 0 to high. The ROWI automatically updates in real time based on the latest forecast. So stay tuned to Fox Weather to make sure that you have that competitive edge.
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4: Welcome back to Fox Weather First. I'm Britta Merwin alongside Michael Estime this morning. While the Atlantic preps for its 2026 season premiere, the show's already on the road for the Western Pacific. We have a tropical storm, Zhongming, that is in the Western Pacific. It formed yesterday. And we have favorable atmosphere conditions that could actually allow this storm to continue to strengthen in the days ahead. Computer models showing that it forms and develops into a full-blown typhoon as we head into the weekend. So here's the latest update. Winds are around 45 miles per hour. Again, when you hear typhoon, same thing as a hurricane, but we're talking about the Western Pacific. This is going to be an issue for Japan. So when you think about all of our military that is stationed in Japan, and of course, loved ones that might live there as well. This is something to keep in mind for really Sunday through Tuesday, Michael. We're talking about winds that will be getting up to 90 miles per hour. So it will be the equivalent of a Category 1 hurricane.
1: Absolutely. That's a pretty powerful Category 1 hurricane. And when you look at the islands in Japan, there are actually over 150 of them. And the most southern island is where Okinawa is. And this is expected to blaze by Okinawa with, Category 1 strength winds, this will head kind of up and through the island chain, heading generally in the direction of Tokyo by the time we get to the middle to second half of next week.
4: Which the winds will start to come down
1: Correct.
4: Once we get it towards Tokyo, but still a formidable storm.
1: Yeah.
4: You can tell that the footprint physically is large. So this is a physically larger storm that we have on tap. There's the Philippines right here, Guam, just to give you an idea of what part of the world we're talking about in the Western Pacific. We do have that tropical threat graphic that shows that almost all of Japan in our coastal regions will have to deal with some sort of impact from what will be a typhoon. Let's take a look at our future radar. Again, this ramps up, that circulation tightening and closing out over the weekend and then making landfall in Japan as we go into probably early Monday morning, but it's going to skirt the entire coastline. Water temperatures, of course, supportive of further development. So the Westpac continues to show a little bit of strength.
1: Absolutely. And from the Western Pacific to the Atlantic, one thing that's happening across the basin, yeah, how about plumes of Saharan dust spreading through what we call the main development region into the Gulf of America? That dust typically suppresses tropical activity, but it can also offer up the opportunity to see some really cool sunrises. This was just one of them from last year for a Miami and Miami-Dade County. So let's talk a little bit more about what this dust, highlighted here in this brown coloring from San Juan, Puerto Rico, through parts of Jamaica, and yes, right there into the Gulf of America, means for our forecast in the southeast. Well, when it enters the Gulf, all that dust does help to, again, suppress tropical development. It dries things out. Typically, a hurricane or a tropical entity just needs a lot of moisture to work with, but this is almost like throwing dust on a campfire and literally will act to snuff it out at times. And, Britta, you look at where we are now versus the average, and believe it or not, when it comes to how much dust we're seeing compared to average, just a smidge below what's perhaps more typical this time of the year.
4: Yes, we are just getting into the beginning of this season. Again, we're talking about dust that's coming off of the coast of Africa and sliding into the Atlantic, making that 1,000-plus-mile journey. We're talking about thousands of miles from Africa all the way into the U.S. So it is pretty amazing. The Saharan dust also has a big player in the rainforest in Brazil.
1: Yeah.
4: So it's amazing how we're all connected on this globe. You think about so much of just our weather and how we experience it here in the U.S., but these large-scale features do kind of include the whole humankind.
1: It does. We're all interconnected is basically what we're saying. And what's interesting about this whole entire graphic and just this region in general is the fact that when that dust does cross the entire Atlantic Ocean, mm-hmm. to your point, thousands of miles in length, what that'll do is suppress development in the meantime. But once our dust machine isn't as prevalent, that's going to be when you have that crossover between when you have the deceleration of tropical systems to the acceleration of tropical systems, when all of this dust begins to subside some. And we're thinking that usually happens right by the time we get to August and, of course, into September, which is typically the climatological peak of hurricane season.
4: Well, if you are into the weather and also a movie buff, this one is calling your name. There is a new movie out in theaters that focuses on James Stagg, a British meteorologist who was critical in the planning of the historic D-Day invasion during World War II in 1944. His forecast persuaded American General Dwight D. Eisenhower to delay the invasion a day later, moving it from June 5th to June 6th. Our very own Nick Kozer got a sneak peek of the film and spoke with actor Andrew Scott, who portrays Stagg. Take a listen.
5: Andrew, I've never seen a more appropriately named film. Pressure is exactly what your character felt the entire time. What drew you to this film, and were you aware of the weather history of D-Day before really diving into the script?
6: No, absolutely I wasn't. It was the thing that I found really fascinating. I think that's what's surprising everybody about it at the moment.
5: Meteorologist James Stagg, I would say he's the most confident, unconfident person in history. He was fully confident in his skill and in his demeanor, but he was uncertain about the forecast at times.
6: Well, of course. Well, I think, you know, the sort of premise of the film is that people wanted a certain type of weather conditions in order for them to go ahead with the invasions. And what he was saying was, I cannot confidently do that because that's impossible. I can say that it's likely, but he was a real man of integrity. Even though there was a huge amount of pressure on him to give them the forecast that they wanted in order to go ahead, he absolutely steadfastly refused to do that.
4: You know the story of D-Day, but this film takes a unique angle on the planning behind the historic invasion that ultimately led to the liberation of Western Europe, and all through the lens of a meteorologist. Although the movie is out now, the official D-Day anniversary is just over 1 week away. Michael, will you be watching the film?
1: I would love to see this film. I think it's fascinating when it comes to how weather has impacted like historical events, not just this one, but just globally and around the world.
4: Yeah, I mean, I definitely want to put it on my list. Of course, it's a critical moment in history, not only for America, but across the globe. So just a very cool film. I mean, I'm excited to see it.
1: Kudos to Nick for being able to secure that interview, too. Yeah. That was really, really awesome.
4: Well done. Yes. Well, let's pivot back to the active weather forecast, shall we? Get out of Hollywood for a little bit. We got an Omega block pattern that is tanking the temperatures. We're starting to crank it up, folks, and the upper Midwest is feeling it. We don't really have a big cool down, but if you live closer to the Great Lakes, we might have a different angle on this story for you. The temperatures somewhere inland, like Madison, Wisconsin, sure, they might be really hot, but you might be able to carve out a little bit of paradise in a place like Milwaukee. Let's take a look at the forecast first, showing you the blazing heat for today. I mean, gosh, we have triple-digit feel-like temperatures in Montana for today. And as we go into tomorrow, we still have a lot of heat, but focus on Marquette and Chicago. Yes, we have temperatures that are a little more manageable, looking at 70s on Saturday while you're baking in the 80s and 90s farther off to the west. So what's going on here? It's actually a lake breeze. That wind direction, very important if you live in the Great Lakes. Water temperatures right now, believe it or not, in northern parts of Lake Superior are in the 30s. But even Lake Michigan right now has water temperatures in the 40s and 50s. So if you get a little bit of a breeze off the water, you really start to feel an impact. Today, we're looking at temperatures in the low 80s for Chicago, 74 for Milwaukee. We're 80 degrees in Kenosha. Look at that lake breeze really settle in for tomorrow. We're going down to the 60s for afternoon highs between Milwaukee and Kenosha, 72 for Chicago. So again, it makes a huge difference, the direction of the wind. Water temperatures right now in Lake Michigan, at least south of the I-80 corridor or along the I-80 corridor, are in the 50s. So Madison, Wisconsin is going to be at 75, while in Milwaukee, we're looking at 62 degrees. So just really cool setup here where we will have cooler and more comfortable conditions. I love when you can point out the fact that, you know, sometimes Mother Nature throws you a little bit of a solid. You get to save on your bills for AC, and if it's just too much heat and you have the ability, hop in the car and take a little bit of a trip. But again, we're having these winds come right over the Great Lakes as we head into this weekend, which will allow that lake breeze to set up. So those water temperatures being so chilly in the 40s and 50s, really working for your benefit to have the temperatures be a little more comfortable. Escape that heat from the upper Midwest and the northern plains, head towards the Great Lakes off the shores of Lake Michigan and Lake Superior, and enjoy a nice lake breeze.
1: And the return of Manhattan Henge brought big crowds to the streets of NYC last night. Yeah, it's when the sunset aligns with the east to west facing street grid of Manhattan, and last night's showing was a partial alignment. But tonight's sunset, it is going to be an absolutely full alignment. And the one and only Neil deGrasse Tyson, astrophysicist extraordinaire, stopped by Fox Weather Now to discuss this phenomenon with Fox Weather's Jane Menar. Listen to this.
7: The May 20th and July 11th are equidistant from the solstice.
8: Okay.
7: The solstice would be June 21st. Mm-hmm. All right. So what happens is the setting point of the sun, it changes every day. Every day. Can we see? Yeah, good. So, and only one of those days doesn't line up, full sun on the horizon, but it keeps moving. And so in 3 days, it crosses the view and is setting over to the side.
8: Right.
7: It keeps going all the way till June 21st. Then it works its way back.
1: I would love to have had him as a teacher. Mm-hmm. He is just a wonderful, wonderful man. Oh, my gosh.
4: He makes it so easy to understand.
1: Doesn't he, though? And what's really cool is if you are in New York City and you want to catch Manhattan Henge, 14th Street, 23rd, 34th mm-hmm. Street, 42nd, and, of course, 57th Street are the streets you want to stand on and then look toward the west. You'll see thousands of people in the street.
4: And
1: right
4: you
1: around
4: won't
1: sunset.
4: Be moving. So
1: right.
4: if you don't want to be caught up in this, avoid those areas.
1: Correct. That's exactly it, too. It should be a wonderful view. Have you had a chance to see them before?
4: No, because I'm already...
1: Britta, you've been here for how many years?
4: I know.
1: You've not seen Manhattan Henge?
4: Well over 10 years of my life in the Northeast, and
1: oh,
4: I've never seen it.
1: Wow.
4: Because I'm always escaping the city, like yeah. a typical commuter.
1: That makes sense. All right, that does make sense. I will say I've seen it twice. Is
4: it cool?
1: It's a miraculous sort of sighting to see. And there's thousands of people. You know, traffic is absolutely mm-hmm. snarled at that point. People are honking at you because you're, you know, standing there in the middle of the street to see it. But it is absolutely...
4: So what's
1: something.
4: Better, this or the Macy's Thanksgiving Day Parade?
1: You know, just because I'm a meteorologist, I love Manhattan Henge for sure. But Macy's, you know, Macy's is still really good, especially when they had, you know, when they had, like, big stars,
4: yeah.
1: Mariah Carey that came and all that.
4: That was pretty cool.
1: That was really cool, so...
4: Okay. Yeah. Well, go out there and enjoy it. Send us your photos. We'd love to see them. Thanks for staying with us here on Fox Weather First. We got a lot more coming your way.
1: Absolutely. Don't forget, always download that Fox Weather app to turn on those notifications. We'll give you updates for your morning, for all seasons, for all America, much more.
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4: 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I'm Britta Merwin.
1: Yeah, Michael Estime with you on a TGI Friday. Hope that all is well for you. Of course, in business headlines today, one of the Las Vegas Strip's most prized resorts is actually going private after a multi-billion dollar deal.
4: And CVS Health is bringing back coverage of a weight loss shot, as Jerry Willis shows us in Fox Means Business.
14: Markets finished higher for your Thursday. The major averages all in the green to extend their records for the week. Hospitality billionaire Tilman Fertitta is buying casino giant Caesars Entertainment in a deal valued at $17.6 billion. The purchase takes one of the Las Vegas Strip's most prized resort operators private. Fertitta, who owns the Golden Nugget Casinos and the NBA's Houston Rockets, is offering $31 a share, a nearly 50% premium to where Caesars stock traded before the deal first leaked in February. CVS Health is bringing back coverage of Eli Lilly's blockbuster weight loss shot Zepbound on its standard drug plans. CVS is also adding the drug maker's newly approved obesity pill, Foundayo, a reversal from last year when it dropped Zepbound in favor of Novo Nordisk's Wegovy. CVS says the expanded coverage should drive an additional 10 to 15% in savings across the weight management category as the two drug giants compete on price. Dollar Tree is raising its annual profit forecast after posting a record quarterly profit. The discount got a lift from its shift away from its historic dollar model to a multi-price strategy with items at $1.25, $3, and $5 and up. Executives say they're winning both ways, a sticky core of low-income customers shopping, quote, closer to need, plus middle and upper-income shoppers trading down amid the challenging economy. That's business. I'm Jerry Willis.
4: And we are going to wrap up our hour here on the Fox Business Network. But stay with us. Mornings with Maria Bartiromo coming up next. I'm Britta Merwin.
1: Yeah, a lot to look forward to there. I'm Michael Estime. Don't forget to download the Fox.
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4: 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I'm Britta Merwin.
1: I'm Michael Estime. Always great to have you with us on your very last TGI Friday in the month of May as we head toward the start of meteorological summer.
4: And the start of hurricane season. Mm-hmm. A lot more ahead on that one, but hopefully you're having a good, quiet start to your Friday. It might be the most quiet that we experience for the whole day because we got a lot of action later today. We're heading into another busy stretch here of severe weather that will continue as we move into Saturday and Sunday. And it's traditional spots that you would anticipate severe weather for the last weekend of May. Nebraska, South Dakota, Texas, you guys are all in the outlook. So let's start things off with today's threat zone. It's an elevated risk, so not everybody gets in on the action, but we have a lot of folks that need to be looking out for it, including the Southeast. We're also looking at the Central Plains. And yes, the Northwest is still highlighted. We had tons of severe weather reports across the PAC Northwest, and today we also have that potential. But the level 2 zone, that's going to be our highest potential for severe weather reports across West Texas and North Texas.
1: Yeah, all the coloring that you're seeing there represents a population of over 7.5 million Americans. So from Midland to Lubbock to Odessa to Plainview, Texas, we're talking to you. You're really going to be in that most significant severe threat zone for damaging wind and, of course, hail.
4: Yeah, some of these wind gusts, by the way, in Texas, they could be hurricane force wind gusts. And we could also see some powerful winds across Montana. Yesterday, they clocked wind gusts above 75 miles per hour as well. It's this guy. This is the culprit. So we have a big upper level low, and it's bringing in this vigorous southwest flow. And so these jets that set up in the upper levels of the atmosphere, the thunderstorms are able to kind of pull onto these strong winds and push them all the way down to the ground. Not only is this responsible for strong winds, but also because we have a prevalent southwest flow, we're bringing in a lot of Pacific moisture, and we have record-breaking heat in the Pacific right now. And remember, heat equals energy. So we have a lot of warm, moist air that is surging into the southwest, and it's kind of mimicking a monsoon pattern, to be quite honest. It's a little early for that, but that's the flavor that we're kind of getting.
1: Yeah, we have the moisture in place. We certainly have the lift. All we need is a little bit of instability, and those are all the ingredients we need for strong to severe storms. Also, though, tracking some showers and thunderstorms, Kansas City through Little Rock, Arkansas.
4: Yeah, and these are not causing any issues. We'll continue to watch these showers as they dwindle on the Colorado-New Mexico border because this is actually in our zone for severe weather. But you can tell on radar returns, they're losing their steam. So for the most part, we're talking about a reinvigoration of this zone as we go into the afternoon. We'll pause the clock around 4 p.m. You can see those bright colors popping up in Texas, Oklahoma, right there on the Raton Ridge between New Mexico and Colorado. So that's going to be our trigger feature for the second half of the day. And then after sunset, we'll kind of cool our jets. We'll see some showers and storms, but I don't think we'll see as many severe weather reports as we get after 9, 10 o'clock. And then we reset for tomorrow.
1: Yeah, and you can see that most significant threat zone does shift a little further up toward the north. So friends and family in Nebraska from North Platte toward Valentine, you'll be kind of in the center of that, not to mention a Rapid City, South Dakota, right along the interstate.
4: Every mode of severe weather is on the docket for tomorrow. Again, these are traditional spots. We're expecting possible tornadoes, damaging winds, and large hail.
1: All right, well, let's head down to the Sunshine State, shall we? You were looking live in Miami, Florida. Temperatures near 80 degrees. So if you're thinking about heading out to Bayside Market, perhaps the Perez Art Museum, the Bayfront Park, or Dolphin Mall, watch out because although we're hunky-dory right now, tropical showers and thunderstorms are on the way. By the way, take a look at this video from Miramar Beach. This on Monday in Britta, that is a waterspout.
4: It is. And when those circulations reach the shoreline, they officially become a tornado. So There you have it. It's interesting because you sort of see both the funnels that descend mm-hmm. down from the cloud deck, but then this surface circulation that's forming and then extends upward. No matter
1: Can you talk
4: how you
1: about
4: get
1: the people
4: it.
1: That are sitting there on the beach. Do you see that?
4: Yeah.
1: Like right underneath our banner.
4: If you see that, dude, you get off the beach.
1: Run for the hill. Look at them. You see them all there?
4: And then you can see the response
1: Come
4: of their gear.
1: On.
4: You have umbrellas that are flying and become projectiles, and of course that can hit people. Tornado now that we're watching crosses the road and then goes into the hotels on the other side of the road.

0: change in Tallahassee in our rainfall deficit.
1: Now, we have kind of picked up urgency with rain the last couple weeks, which has been a big benefit, but we're still just so far behind because of how dry it has been.
0: Yeah, absolutely. And we look at current radar right now, and from Miami up the A1A toward Fort Lauderdale, saw some healthy soakings of rain yesterday. We'll take it. Right toward the bayous of Louisiana, seen a few spotty little showers, more so in Arkansas, where a few of those thunderstorms are a little bit more prevalent. Mm-hmm. But either way, this could lead to a flood threat.
1: Yes. Today's bullseye is right over Atlanta. It's a Friday. It's the first official weekend of summer travel because now we're past Memorial Day. So all the kids that go to school out west are now officially ready to do their summer vacays. So look out for airport travel concerns. We'll keep that flood zone at a level one through the weekend, and it kind of shifts farther down to the south. Georgia, North Florida, you guys are highlighted for Sunday into Monday.
0: Yeah, and what's interesting, too, is when you look at the timing, you could almost set your clocks to it. I think we're relatively dry through about 2, but from 2 to 8 p.m., bubble up showers and thunderstorms, and then once that sun begins to set, so does our chances and opportunities for rain and storms.
1: Parts of the Northeast eyeing up another rainy weekend. Yeah, if you're counting, that is like the 9th or 10th weekend in a row where we have had rain as part of your weekend. Spots like Boston know this all too well. So it's a bummer, folks. I will say this is a very typical spring experience for the Northeast. It's not a region that's known for bright sunshine. You do get beautiful flowers in the spring, but it's because we get a lot of rain as well. There's the count. So, again, Boston, we're going to be adding to it. Manchester as well. Down East Maine's looking at a couple inches of rain. And it's interesting because this weather setup, it is connected to the Omega Block, but we actually have areas of low pressure that are diving south from Canada. Not all the time do you get that sort of a weather direction. A lot of times we're watching these coastal lows coming up from the south. This is different. This is a low in Canada that's taking a nosedive down to the south, so it's going to have that flavor of cooler weather with it.
0: Yeah, much cooler. In fact, we're talking morning lows in the 40s is what some of you will be waking up to. So cloud cooled, rain cooled. You're just asking yourself, all right, I hear them talking about summer. I hear them talking about all this heat in Minneapolis, St. Paul. When is our turn? Because in Maine, it is too soon to put away the spring jackets.
1: It is. There's a look at a spin right there. So, again, you got these little lows. They're all moving down to the south, creating this unfortunate setup. So on our future radar, you're going to see those spins. Here's the first one. Shows up later this afternoon, this evening. Yes, that is some snow happening in the White and Green Mountains. We have a lot of cold air with these upper-level lows. On Saturday, again, we could carve out a little bit of time in the afternoon where you might get a break, but then we have another low that drops in for Sunday into Monday. So just a very unsettled weather pattern as we go into the beginning of next week. Most of this rain is north of the I-80 corridor, but you'll notice that some of those showers and storms do extend as far south as like New York City, Hartford, Connecticut, Long Island.
0: Britta, what are your thoughts? So I think that, you know, when I watch this pattern, I think to myself, all right, no severe weather, but I wouldn't be surprised if we maybe heard a rumble of thunder.
1: It wouldn't be shocking just because there's a lot of instability. Right. You're going to notice that we'll have a lot of wind, too. We're talking about wind gusts 40 to 50 miles per hour with how wet the soil is. We could maybe see some trees come down in areas that have picked up a lot of rain. So I would think about that in places like down East Maine.
0: Yeah, 50-mile-per-hour winds right there in Boston, toward Boston Logan. That'll slow you down at the airports.
1: Mm-hmm. Well, the upper Midwest is in for, yes, more heat. And there's not a major cool down in sight. We'll take a look at your forecast ahead on Fox Weather. Stay with us.
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6: Good morning, and thanks for staying with us here on Fox Weather First. Happy Friday. I'm Britta Merwin.
7: Yeah, TGIF. I'm Mike Lestime. Great to see you, and thank you so much for hanging out with us. We so appreciate it. A lot going on this week, that's for sure.
6: Mm-hmm. And a lot more to get to as we work our way through the weekend.
7: Absolutely. And you know what? We're also, by the way, celebrating 250 years of America and a massive five-city maritime festival kicking off the celebration. It's called Sail 250, brings an incredible fleet of tall ships and vessels together ahead of our nation's historic birthday milestone. And Fox Weather correspondent Brandon Campbell toured the boats as they made their first stop in Nawlins yesterday. Check this out.
8: We're taking you guys aboard the U.S. Coast Guard Eagle tall ship. Take a look at this beauty. It's about the height of a 15-story building. Right now, we are on the Mississippi River, and we are headed to the New Orleans Riverfront, which at this moment is turning into a global maritime showcase. This, as America welcomes the tall ships of the world, all part of America 250 celebrations.
9: We're here to celebrate what America is, and I couldn't think of a better group to do that with than 150 19, 20-year-old Coast Guard Academy cadets who just want to serve this country.
10: That is Captain Christopher Inslee of the Eagle. It's known as America's tall ship and is used to train cadets.
9: We teach them leadership. We teach them teamwork. We teach them nautical skills like seamanship, meteorology, engineering, navigation. And we get them salty. We teach them what life is at sea.
10: Using traditional methods to train these cadets while celebrating American heritage, which is especially fitting for our nation's anniversary. On board, there's even a piece of living history, an original 1776 printing of the Boston Gazette featuring the Declaration of Independence.
11: Well, it's incredibly rare, and it's great, especially here, to have people have an opportunity to see it.
10: While aboard the Eagle, we had to talk about the weather factor. On a vessel like this, weather dictates many decisions.
12: Every morning, I prepare a weather brief to give to our command. And as part of that, I discuss with our sailmaster what we want to do that day in terms of setting sails, taking them in, just to make sure we're operating as efficiently as we can with the given conditions.
10: And weather is what we experienced on our ride in. That meant no sails to ensure a safer ride. As we arrived in New Orleans, tall ships already lined the riverfront. Countries like Argentina and Colombia sent crews, along with recognizable naval vessels like the USS Farragut. Crowds lined the docks. I even bumped into my own sister and niece.
13: I really like it.
5: There's a boat with my middle name on it.
13: Oh, okay. We like that.
5: This is so exciting. I've never seen anything like this in New Orleans before. I love it.
14: But this is beautiful. We love that they came here and we have a chance to experience. This is not something that you get to see every day.
15: I think this is very cool because they're letting us tour all the ships.
16: And this right here is part of the fun. If you show up to Sail 250, you can tour these ships. You can pretend to steer the ship like I'm doing here with the app steering. You have until June 1st here in New Orleans to come check these tall ships out. Meanwhile, they have further stops. They're going to Norfolk, Virginia, Baltimore, New York City for the 4th of July weekend. And they're going to be ending in Boston. For now, in New Orleans, I am Brandi Campbell, Fox Weather.
7: Wow. And you said that your husband's actually been on that boat before.
6: Yeah. I mean, the Eagle is a staple in the Coast Guard. Everybody goes underway on the Eagle at some point in their career to get the experience. And it has a lot of history as well. Very cool that Brandi got that opportunity.
7: Yeah. And we were just talking behind the scenes. There's no air conditioning.
6: No, it's a tall ship. Yeah. It is a little more rustic,
7: and let me tell
6: as you would like to say.
7: And New Orleans is not a cool spot. It's hot and humid. So
6: it's not.
7: Brandi, thank you so much for bringing us that story. Well, last night, look at your screen. Look what happened. The Blue Origin rocket exploded in Cape Canaveral, Florida. That explosion that you can see right there occurred during an engine firing test ahead of a satellite launch planned for next week. Yeah, nearby homes shook from the blast, and the night sky lit up orange. Just incredible to see there in Cape Canaveral. Fox 35 Orlando reporter Amanda McKenzie is in Titusville, Florida at the Space View Park now with the very latest. And Britta, this was a really incredible show to see.
6: Good morning, Amanda. What's the latest this morning?
17: Good morning. Well, obviously, it was very unexpected, but a lot of folks here along the Space Coast not only saw and heard, but felt that giant explosion. It was from the rocket on the launch pad, looking like a bomb had gone off. Fortunately, we can confirm that no personnel were injured in that explosion. You can take a look at a lot of these videos that we received from viewers and witnesses. These show the moments Blue Origin's New Glenn rocket exploded right on the launch pad during a static test flight. It began as a few bright flashes of light and then a fireball and giant plume of smoke billowing into the air. It was followed by an orange and red hue that splashed across the sky for several moments. Viewers shared these videos with us. Some say the explosion was so bright that it was like the sun coming out.
18: We were chilling out on the beach. Jessica's son just graduated, so they're taking proud parent pictures in the water and stuff. And we just heard a big, like, boom. Sky went orange. It was crazy, like, big explosion.
19: The whole sky looked like fireballs in the sky. It was cool.
17: In this close-up video showing the explosion, you can also see small streaks like shooting stars coming out of that smoke plume and bright dust like that from fireworks. Those are pieces of fiery debris. Space Launch Delta 45 tells us debris could wash ashore over the coming days or weeks. Officials say while there is no danger or harm or hazards from this debris, they say if anybody along the coast is to encounter some of that, to call 911 so that it can be properly disposed. Reporting live from Space View Park, Amanda McKenzie, back to you.
7: Just incredible. Wow. Fox 35 Orlando reporter Amanda McKenzie. Amanda, thank you for the update. Just a quick little note. Did you feel it? I know that you're in Orlando, but did you feel or hear that?
17: I did not. I was far enough away and fast asleep for this morning's shift, so I did miss out, unfortunately. But gosh, seeing all of the videos coming from viewers, it's just astonishing.
7: Wow. Incredible. Amanda McKenzie, thank you so much for that report. We really appreciate that.
6: We are your Hurricane HQ, the Eastern Pacific. Well, starting to come to life, folks. The season started mid-May. The sea surface temperatures very warm. And we officially have, yes, the first spot to watch on the map. Thankfully, it's in open water. So this is exactly what you want as a meteorologist, something to talk about to get people to recognize, hey, we're here. It's hurricane season. Whether you're in the East PAC or the Atlantic Basin, U.S. impacts can happen in both basins. So it's just a really good opportunity to sort of get you awake, start to talk about what you should be thinking about this time of year. Now, in the specific spot that we're watching, there's a 50% chance of development over the next 7 days. So when we show you this map, both for the East Pac, but eventually for the Atlantic as well, think about it as a zone. And we could see a tropical system really come into formation anywhere in that zone in the next 7 days, giving about a 50% shot of that happening. So as we take a look at some computer model data here to give you a timeline, we've placed it over a big swath of orange. That's where water temperatures are at least 80 degrees, which, of course, Michael, is sort of the benchmark. You got to have warm water for a tropical system to form. So it looks like it closes off sometime mid part next week, like Wednesday, Thursday timeframe. But then it hooks up to the north and gets into cooler water. So again, not likely to have any sort of impact, but likely that we're probably going to burn through the first name.
7: Absolutely. And what it'll be interesting to know that a lot of friends and family and those that are vacationed to Hawaii are watching this like a hawk. And thankfully, it looks like this thing should fizzle and fade before it interacts with any of the Hawaiian islands. Yeah. But to your point, I love what you said. This is a really good starting point just to say, hey, listen, hurricane season is here. Time to, you know, put that plan in place and get things prepared.
6: Now, the overall weather pattern would have this hooking well before it got to the Hawaiian Islands. But just pointing out that the upper level wind patterns, they are not favorable for anything going on. It's going to be ripped and sort of torn apart in addition to the cooler water, making it not being able to sustain itself. But this whole zone off the coast of Mexico, it is marked and tagged all the way through the middle part of June. So it looks like we are going to be off to a vigorous start in the East Pac.
7: Absolutely. Those warm water temperatures doing its thing. And we are just days away from the official start of the Atlantic hurricane season. And while, thank goodness, there's no major threats on the horizon, we could see a little something-something form in parts of the Gulf of America by the time we get into next week, in that first full week of June. So let's talk a little bit more about our Atlantic tropics. As we mentioned, it is starting up quick and in a hurry, just 3 days away. That's what, 72 hours or so. The official countdown does begin. And when you look at some of our forecast models, and that's why we're talking about a little tropical buzz, if you will. When you look at the GFS model, when you look at the European model, there was some signs and some signaling that we could see a little bit of activity form in the Gulf of America. One of the reasons why is because the water temperatures in the Gulf of America are not only above average, but it is warm. If you've had flown into, say, Tampa, St. Pete, and you ran down to, say, Ben T. Davis Beach right by the airport there, and you put your finger in the water, it's relatively warm on the Gulf side of things. And that's the type of environment that tropical systems thrive in. The good news is that in the short term, we're really not expecting any sort of tropical systems or tropical storms to develop. But we keep a very close eye on our dust plume. That's what this is. This is Saharan dust right off the west coast of Africa. Our forecast models show that a lot of this is going to trend toward the west, run into not just the Lesser Antilles, but the Greater Antilles Islands as well, and really help to snuff out any tropical growth or development, especially in this region right here called Hispaniola, where Haiti and the Dominican Republic, Puerto Rico, and eastern Cuba are at. So we're not expecting anything to happen here. It's just way too dry. But here, though, that's going to be a zone where we'll have to watch carefully because those water temperatures here are very nice and warm, and Britta, could be conducive for more tropical development. So we'll continue to keep our eyes kind of glued to the forecast as we head into the first week of June. And of course, Fox Weather, your Hurricane HQ. And next week, Fox Weather will be airing a special programming for Hurricane HQ week. Our special coverage kicks off as the Atlantic hurricane season begins on Monday. Be sure to tune in for all things tropics. Britta?
6: And here are the headlines that we are tracking now, sponsored by T-Mobile for Business. First off the bat, yes, the Pacific Northwest. We had severe weather yesterday. The wind gusts that we registered across the Pacific Northwest hurricane force. And today we're looking at that potential again. In addition to the strong winds, we can see really large hailstones. Get this, east of the Cascades in Oregon yesterday, over an inch in diameter for those hailstones. That's some big chunks of ice for folks that live across the Pac Northwest. Now, it's not the only spot that's going to see severe weather. In fact, the plains highlighted for today, but also Saturday. So we're looking at a very typical May weather pattern in regards to severe weather as we move into the weekend. And of course, the countdown to tropics continues. We have action in the Pacific, both in the Eastern Pacific and Central Pacific, but it won't be long before we are talking about the Atlantic hurricane season, which does begin on Monday.
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23: This is the sound of Claire cooking dinner at home. And that's the sound of a fraud alert from Wells Fargo flagging a charge for a pricey restaurant in Paris. Considering Claire isn't in Paris right now, that seemed odd to the bank and to Claire. Two taps later, Claire says nope to the charge and Wells Fargo is on the case. 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
6: Hello and welcome inside Fox Weather First. We hope we're having a great start to your Friday. I'm Britta Merwin.
7: Yeah, half past the top of the hour. I'm Mike Lesme. Always great to see you. And of course, you know, we've been talking about the showers and thunderstorms that we were fighting through and kind of the damp weather that we were facing last weekend for Memorial Day. And it looks like as we kind of look toward this weekend, still could see a couple of flies in the ointment, if you will.
6: Yes, at least temperatures will be slightly warmer than last weekend. Before we get to the weekend, we have an issue on our Friday that we have to jump through. We got severe weather, and unfortunately, it's going to be sticking around for Saturday. For folks that live in the Central Plains, we're talking Texas, Nebraska, even South Dakota, that severe weather risk extending up into the northern tier. For today, a couple hot spots. Again, we're watching this pretty vigorous upper-level low, which is kind of the culprit and the support for this severe weather. And we do have a spot across West Texas and the Panhandle where we do have an elevated potential here, a level 2 out of 5. But you'll notice that that chance does extend all the way up towards Montana, Utah. I mean, these are spots where we have a lot of heat. You add in that low, it's just enough sauce in the atmosphere to create strong storms.
7: Yeah, over 7.5 million people in that threat zone. And to your point, it stretches from Fort Stockton all the way up toward Amarillo, Texas. So really the west side, let me get my hand out of your shot. Really the west
6: You're
7: side.
6: You're welcome in my shot.
7: Well, thank you. I'll keep it there again. But yeah, it's one of those deals where if you are on the west side of Texas, it's really going to be a wind and a hail maker as opposed to a big tornadic.
6: And some of these winds, I mean, we're talking about hurricane force wind gusts. So once you get a wind gust that's stronger than 70 miles per hour, that's when we start to see damage. That's when we start to see some issues pop up. There's the low. So again, that's the upper level support. I always say if it's crazy upstairs, it's crazy downstairs. That's how the atmosphere works. But also the positioning of this low is key because we're bringing in a southwest flow. We have water temperatures that are really warm, like 2 to 3 degrees above average in the Pacific. And heat equals energy. So that warm, moist air from the Pacific being brought up around the base of this low is actually a big contributing factor to the severe weather that is going to be dished out across the plains. So again, everything's connected here, folks. What we're tracking in the East Pac actually does impact the severe weather across the Central Plains.
7: If it's crazy upstairs, it's crazy downstairs.
6: That's right.
7: I like the phrase.
6: Kind of like the atmospheric version of a mullet.
7: Yeah, kind of like professional in the front, party in the back.
6: Exactly.
7: It is one of those deals where, yeah, if you are out and about, the timing on this is going to be important. I think your morning looks fine. I think the first couple hours of the afternoon look okay. But right around 2, 3, 4 o'clock, and then as we head into the evening hours, Britt, is when I think that things could start to light up on radar.
6: Yeah, that's where you see those clusters of thunderstorms developing across the zone. Most of this is what we call diurnal, meaning that shortly after sunset, they'll sort of peter out. We'll still have showers and storms, but probably a lower severe potential. And then on Saturday, we reload the atmosphere. The bullseye where we'll see the bulk of our severe weather reports is slightly farther to the north, Nebraska, South Dakota. But again, all modes of severe weather possible tomorrow on your Saturday, including tornadoes, powerful winds, and large hail.
7: Now let's head back down to the Sunshine State where, boy, what a beautiful go of things there in Daytona Beach. Current temperatures at 73 degrees. Of course, if you've not been down to Daytona before, you can actually drive on their hard-packed sand on the beach. Of course, you can also go to the Daytona International Speedway. You can climb on what's known as the Ponce de Leon, the Inlet Lighthouse out that way.
6: Wow, the pronunciation.
7: Oh, you're welcome.
6: Well
7: practiced. Yeah, thank you so much. There's also a beautiful boardwalk down that way, too.
6: You know what? Michael's always going to be your best tour guide, hands down.
7: I love Florida. It's one of my favorite spots to go to, except when it's raining. And unfortunately, tropical showers, tropical thunderstorms, certainly possible as we move things forward, for sure. So,
6: but one would argue that you really can't have a Florida forecast without a few downpours mixed in. It's
7: right?
6: Kind of a Florida thing. And the storms that we're going to experience today in Florida, they are so Florida, meaning
7: yes,
6: that you can set your watch to them. It does mean that you could take advantage of the morning, get ready for a busy afternoon when thunderstorms start to pop up. But when they do pop up, I mean, we're talking about skies open, streets fill up.
7: Absolutely. That's exactly it. And again, a beautiful shot there. We'll take you to radar here. And what you'll notice is that for friends and family in southern Florida, we saw a ton of rain. That was yesterday from Miami-Dade County into Broward County. Just those two counties alone, it's the most densely populated in Florida, equate to almost 5 million people getting super soaked.
6: I didn't know that.
7: Yeah, it's incredible. You head toward New Orleans, and just off the bayous, a couple of scattered showers, more so in and around Little Rock, Arkansas, where the National Weather Service.
6: We got a flood warning that just popped up.
7: Yeah, let me just zone in on this one just for a hot second. That's Russellville, Logan, Perry, Pope, and Yell County. Under that flash flood warning as we speak. And what we can do real quick is just to throw on a little estimation on how much rain we've picked up over the course of the past 12 hours. And Britta, that in Russellville toward Dardanelle, that equates to 2 to 3 inches of rain that they've already picked up. That's all you need.
6: There's also a lot of topography at play. Once you work your way through Arkansas, you got some really beautiful rolling hills. So that's going to allow for the rain not only to pick up in intensity, but also roll down the side of that hill. As we take a look at rain later today through Saturday, Georgia is going to be a spot where we see a lot of thunderstorms. It is a travel weekend. We're now in summer travel season, so we could see some isolated disruptions to travel.
7: Absolutely. Atlanta Hartsfield Jackson International Airport toward Dublin, Georgia. That's in Lawrence County, right along I-16. As you're heading toward beautiful Savannah and then I-75, that'll take you down through parts of Ocala, Florida. We'll be watching it carefully through the weekend.
6: A rare severe thunderstorm watch was issued in the Pacific Northwest yesterday, and today we are tracking more storms as the region could see a month's worth of rain in, yes, just a matter of days. Now, Montana is really in the bullseye for major flooding. You might remember this video from last year. It was out of Great Falls. They picked up over 1.5 inches of rain in 30 minutes. That's like a rain rate that you would expect across the South, not Montana. So, unfortunately, definitely seeing some impressive weather. Yesterday, the reports range from 80-mile-per-hour wind gusts to 1.25-inch-sized hailstones in parts of Oregon. So we definitely were bracing for it, and the atmosphere delivered exactly what the forecast was calling for. Keep in mind that we have record-breaking heat in Montana. I mean, feel like temperatures in the triple digits. So it's the moisture levels and the low-pressure system together that's creating this very unique setup.
7: Yeah, it's fuel for the fire when you have temperatures as warm as we've been forecasting and that have actually achieved. That's why you see not just the big-time hail reports, but the wind over 80 miles per hour in Riley, Oregon. That's intense.
6: So you guessed it. We got power outages. And unfortunately, that's going to be something that we will be battling because this is a threat for today too. Beautiful spin and low pressure, but of course that beauty brings in the danger element. We also have that low that's right off the coast as well. So the whole region is very unsettled. And as we go to the afternoon, we crank it back up. That heat is a contributing factor. And we do have a level 1 out of 5 alert for severe weather today across Montana. As you take a look at the timeline, a lot of it is afternoon and evening. So again, that diurnal setup that's driven by the heat of the day. And then as we go into tomorrow, we have another area of low pressure that brings in another round of storms as we move into Saturday afternoon and Sunday. So the whole stretch here looks very busy. Again, with an Omega block, you have your quiet stretches, and then you got your busy stretches, and the Northwest is in a busy stretch. Wind, we will be battling it today. The thunderstorms yet again could produce those wind gusts that will easily exceed 70 miles per hour. So similar to what we saw yesterday, I think the atmosphere is going to be like, okay, I see your hand and I'm going to match it, maybe even raise it.
7: Yeah. I mean, we're talking 75-mile-per-hour winds, enough to, again, knock down trees, knock down power lines, and not to mention, Britta, there's a multi-day flood threat. Note that it's centered really in places like Montana. Great spot to go hiking, but when there's flooding, those basins can flood real quick. And Mother Nature cranking up the thermostat as we inch closer to the official start to summer, although the unofficial start was just on Memorial Day, right? Major metros in the northern tier, including Chicago, Minneapolis, simmering in the 80s today, thanks in part to that Omega blocking pattern that's going to crank up the heat. So Minneapolis, St. Paul, land of 10,000 lakes, right? You might be looking at a few of those lakes and thinking that I might want to put my baby toe in there at least.
6: Temperatures
7: Chicago,
6: in the 50s and 60s in a lake sounds pretty good.
7: Right? Not bad. Temperatures forecast near 90. Let's show you what that heat means. It means heat advisories in effect for our friends in parts of Montana. This is going to be eastern Montana toward Glendive, where it could feel as warm as 100 degrees. Britta, you know that when you start off in Minneapolis, St. Paul at 67 mm-hmm. right now, you know, Fargo 73, that is the launching pad, if you will, for what's going to be a really warm day.
6: You know, it's not a shocker to get 90 degree heat in these locations, but it is our first exposure to it. What is a little shocking is the heat index values. I mean, the fact that we have heat indices in the triple digits in Montana at the end of May, it is crazy how far that moisture is being drugged to the north. So that doesn't happen that often. So take it in stride because it is our first prolonged exposure to heat. Your body is not ready for this. You're not acclimated at all. So drink water, take breaks. Don't be going out for, you know, a long run at 2 o'clock in the afternoon.
7: Mm-hmm. And it's not just the today thing. It's a tomorrow thing. It's going to be on Sunday. It's going to be plenty warm. Temperatures in the 80s in Minneapolis, St. Paul, mid-70s in Detroit. And even when we head toward Monday to start off the next work week, look at how far north that heat is. Literally on the United States-Canadian border, 85 degrees northern Minnesota.
6: So get this. Northern Minnesota is going to be in the upper 80s this weekend and early next week, while folks in the Northeast will be in the 50s and 60s.
7: Isn't that crazy?
6: Like, it's crazy, right? It's mm-hmm. It's amazing how these large-scale weather patterns make such a big difference. So Minneapolis, we're looking at temperatures in the upper 80s yet again today. Even the cool down is still 10 degrees above average. So, again, the overall weather pattern staying very warm for the upper Midwest and the northern plains.
7: Ooh, you're going to be sweating it out.
6: And here are the headlines that we are tracking on a Friday morning, sponsored by T-Mobile for Business. First up is the Pac Northwest. Holy cow, you guys overperformed yesterday. The forecast was calling for strong to severe storms, the reports coming in. We've had hurricane force wind gusts, and today we are doubling down with another round of afternoon storms in places like Montana, Idaho, Washington, and Oregon. Meanwhile, it's not the only spot dealing with severe weather. The Central Plains highlighted for today and also tomorrow, with every mode of severe weather possible in places like Nebraska, Kansas, and also pushing into Texas. And then the tropics, the countdown is on. Monday's the beginning of the hurricane season for the Atlantic Basin, but we're tracking a budding typhoon in the western Pacific right now. The East Pac, a high potential of having possibly our first named system before we typically see it in the eastern Pacific. So plenty to track here on Fox Weather.
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6: Welcome back to Fox Weather First. I'm Britta Merwin alongside Michael Estime this morning. While the Atlantic preps for its 2026 season premiere, the show is already on across the Western Pacific. That's right. We have our first tropical storm, one of the first systems that we've been tracking, Zhongming. And we are anticipating this to become a typhoon. That is just the same thing as a hurricane, but keep in mind, different oceans have different naming cultures. So, yes, we're expecting this to be a typhoon impacting Japan in the days ahead. 45-mile-per-hour wind gusts right now. So, again, we are looking at tropical storm strength as we work our way through the weekend. There's a lot of warm water, favorable wind patterns as well. So we're expecting the peak winds to go up to 90 miles per hour before it makes landfall sometime Monday night in Japan. So we're prepping for a Cat 1 hurricane for Japan.
7: Yeah, especially toward Okinawa, which is the southern island, the southernmost island.
6: Where we have big military bases.
7: Yes, we do. It's about the size of Dayton, Ohio, just in terms of size relativity. Here's the thing, though. When this system does intensify, which we're expecting it to do, it would become, on the Saffir-Simpson scale at least, a moderate Category 1 hurricane.
6: And this is physically kind of a larger storm. When we're highlighting it on satellite, we, you know, identify the spots here, Philippines and Guam. I mean, it takes up half of the real estate that's open for it. So this is a physically larger storm, and that means that those impacts will be widely felt. It won't just be where we have landfall and the track that impacts will be felt. So when you look at that tropical threat graphic highlighting the coastal regions of Japan, just know that we are going to feel impacts that are a little bit farther reaching than that. In fact, in South Korea, you might get a taste of that wind field and the heavy rain.
7: Yeah, not to mention, I think that a few outer rain bands in Taipei, that's of course in Taiwan,
6: closer to when the storm is stronger. I mean, South Korea, the storm will already starting to, you know, loosen its intensity.
7: Absolutely. And then you look at Tokyo, one of the biggest cities in Asia, right? And actually, it's a prefecture. It's not necessarily a city. But either way, though, we're expecting by late next week to see incredible impacts. Not incredible impacts, but impacts in Tokyo, which are going to have wide-reaching
6: About the international markets and international travel as well. By the way, the Westpac, on average, they experienced 26 named storms, 16 typhoons, 9 major typhoons. So when you think about, oh, wow, we get a lot of action here in the U.S. when it comes to the tropics, the Pacific takes it hand in foot.
7: The Western Pacific specifically is very active. Check this out. This was from 2025 in July. You may remember that, right? That's dust settling in over the skies of Miami. So what exactly is happening? Well, it's plumes of Sahara dust that's spreading through parts of the main development region and eventually into the Gulf of America. That dust does typically suppress tropical activity, but it does offer gorgeous sunrises and sunsets, just like what you're seeing on your screen right now. So it begs the question, where's the dust right now and where is it heading? Well, when we localize and when we see where these areas and these plumes of brown are, I'll highlight them towards San Juan, Puerto Rico, the Lesser Antilles, parts of the Western Caribbean Sea, and infiltrating parts of the Gulf of America. You can see it right there. That dust, think about taking a bunch of dust and throwing it on, say, a campfire. It kind of snuffs it out. That's the same sort of idea that happens when you throw a bunch of Saharan dust into a tropical system. It snuffs it out. Now, we have to watch out those zones that are dust-free, and you can see them not only in the western Gulf of America, but also right here we're relatively dust-free. So what's that mean to meteorologists? Well, what that means is if there's warm water temperatures out this way, now we have a couple of ingredients that we can work with where we may see some sort of development. And if we see a frontal boundary move through that sort of region, then that can actually stir up some tropical trouble. And that's exactly what we're expecting to happen in parts of the western Gulf of America by the first to second week of June. Doesn't mean it's going to happen, just means that the opportunity for it to happen, Britta, is certainly going to be a little higher. So a lot that we're going to be monitoring, especially in the western Caribbean and Western Gulf of America.
6: Well, if you're really into weather and you also happen to be a movie buff, this is calling your name. There is a new movie out in theaters that focuses on James Stagg, a British meteorologist who was critical in planning the historic D-Day invasion during World War II in 1944. His forecast, by the way, persuaded the general Dwight D. Eisenhower to delay the invasion by one day. A very own Nick Kozer got a sneak peek at the film.
5: Andrew, I've never seen a more appropriately named film. Pressure is exactly what your character felt the entire time. What drew you to this film, and were you aware of the weather history of D-Day before really diving into the script?
10: No, absolutely I wasn't. It was the thing that I found really fascinating. I think that's what's surprising everybody about it at the moment.
5: Meteorologist James Stagg, I would say he's the most confident, unconfident person in history. He was fully confident in his skill and in his demeanor, but he was uncertain about the forecast at times.
10: Well, of course. Well, I think, you know, the sort of premise of the film is that people wanted a certain type of weather conditions in order for them to go ahead with the invasions. And what he was saying was, I cannot confidently do that because that's impossible. I can say that it's likely, but he was a real man of integrity. Even though there was a huge amount of pressure on him to give them the forecast that they wanted in order to go ahead, he absolutely steadfastly refused to do that.
6: You know the story of D-Day, but this film takes a unique angle on the planning behind the historic invasion that ultimately led to the liberation of Western Europe, and all through the lens of a meteorologist. Although the movie is out now, the official D-Day anniversary is just over 1 week away. Michael, will you be watching the film?
7: I would love to see this film. I think it's fascinating when it comes to how weather has impacted like historical events, not just this one, but just globally and around the world.
6: Yeah, I mean, I definitely want to put it on my list. Of course, it's a critical moment in history, not only for America, but across the globe. Yeah. So just a very cool film. I mean, I'm excited to see it.
7: Kudos to Nick for being able to secure that interview, too. Yeah. That was really, really awesome.
6: Well done. Yes. Well, let's pivot back to the active weather forecast, shall we? Get out of Hollywood for a little bit. We got an Omega block pattern that is tanking the temperatures. We're starting to crank it up, folks, and the upper Midwest is feeling it. We don't really have a big cool down, but if you live closer to the Great Lakes, we might have a different angle on this story for you. The temperatures somewhere inland, like Madison, Wisconsin, sure, they might be really hot, but you might be able to carve out a little bit of paradise in a place like Milwaukee. Let's take a look at the forecast first, showing you the blazing heat for today. I mean, gosh, we have triple-digit feel-like temperatures in Montana for today. And as we go into tomorrow, we still have a lot of heat, but focus on Marquette and Chicago. Yes, we have temperatures that are a little more manageable, looking at 70s on Saturday while you're baking in the 80s and 90s farther off to the west. So what's going on here? It's actually a lake breeze. That wind direction, very important if you live in the Great Lakes. Water temperatures right now, believe it or not, in northern parts of Lake Superior are in the 30s. But even Lake Michigan right now has water temperatures in the 40s and 50s. So if you get a little bit of a breeze off the water, you really start to feel an impact. Today, we're looking at temperatures in the low 80s for Chicago, 74 for Milwaukee. We're 80 degrees in Kenosha. Look at that lake breeze really settle in for tomorrow. We're going down to the 60s for afternoon highs between Milwaukee and Kenosha, 72 for Chicago. So again, it makes a huge difference, the direction of the wind. Water temperatures right now in Lake Michigan, at least south of the I-80 corridor or along the I-80 corridor, are in the 50s. So Madison, Wisconsin is going to be at 75, while in Milwaukee, we're looking at 62 degrees. So just really cool setup here where we will have cooler and more comfortable conditions. I love when you can point out the fact that, you know, sometimes Mother Nature throws you a little bit of a solid. You get to save on your bills for AC, and if it's just too much heat and you have the ability, hop in the car and take a little bit of a trip. But again, we're having these winds come right over the Great Lakes as we head into this weekend, which will allow that lake breeze to set up. So those water temperatures being so chilly in the 40s and 50s, really working for your benefit to have the temperatures be a little more comfortable. Escape that heat from the upper Midwest and the northern plains, head towards the Great Lakes off the shores of Lake Michigan and Lake Superior, and enjoy a nice lake breeze.
7: And the return of Manhattanhenge brought big crowds to the streets of NYC last night. Yeah, it's when the sunset aligns with the east to west facing street grid of Manhattan. And last night's showing was a partial alignment, but tonight's sunset, it is going to be an absolutely full alignment. And the one and only Neil deGrasse Tyson, astrophysicist extraordinaire, stopped by Fox Weather Now to discuss this phenomenon with Fox Weather's Jane Menar. Listen to this.
12: The May 20th and July 11th are equidistant from the solstice.
14: Okay.
12: The solstice would be June 21st. Mm-hmm. All right. So what happens is the setting point of the sun, it changes every day. Every day, can we see? Yeah, good. So, and only one of those days doesn't line up, full sun on the horizon, but it keeps moving. And so in 3 days, it crosses the view and is setting over to the side.
14: Right.
12: It keeps going all the way till June 21st, then it works its way back.
7: I would love to have had him as a teacher.
14: Mm-hmm.
7: He is just a wonderful, wonderful man. Oh, my gosh.
14: He makes it so easy to understand.
7: Doesn't he, though? And what's really cool is if you are in New York City and you want to catch Manhattanhenge, 14th Street, 23rd, 34th mm-hmm. Street, 42nd, and, of course, 57th Street are the streets you want to stand on and then look toward the west. You'll see thousands of people in the street.
14: And
7: right
14: you
7: around
14: won't
7: sunset.
14: Be moving. So
7: right.
14: If you don't want to be caught up in this, avoid those areas.
7: Correct. That's exactly it, too. It should be a wonderful view. Have you had a chance to see them before?
14: No, because I'm already...
7: Britta, you've been here for how many years?
14: I know.
7: I've
14: seen Manhattanhenge? Well over 10 years of my life in the Northeast, and I've never seen it.
7: Wow.
14: Because I'm always escaping the city, like a typical commuter.
7: That makes sense. All right, that does make sense. I will say I've seen it twice. Is
14: it cool?
7: It's a miraculous sort of sighting to see. And there's thousands of people. You know, traffic is absolutely mm-hmm. snarled at that point. People are honking at you because you're, you know, standing there in the middle of the street to see it. But it is absolutely...
14: So what's better, this or the Macy's Thanksgiving Day Parade?
7: You know, just because I'm a meteorologist, I love Manhattanhenge for sure. But Macy's, Macy's is still really good, especially when they had, when they have like Big Stars, Mariah Carey that came and all that.
14: That was pretty cool.
7: That was really cool. So.
14: Okay. Yeah. Well, go out there and enjoy it. Send us your photos. We'd love to see them. Thanks for staying with us here on Fox Weather First. We got a lot more coming your way.
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6: Hello and welcome inside Fox Weather First. We hope you're having a great start to your Friday. Thanks for joining us. I'm Britta Merlin.
7: Yeah, Michael Esme. Good sound. I love the sound of that, Britta, that it is Friday. You've made it to the last day of your work week. We're on the home stretch just in time for this upcoming weekend.
6: Which also means that we're kicking off Michael's work week. And you're going to be with us to get us through this weekend. Because this weekend, I mean, the weather means business.
7: Yeah, it's going to be an active weekend for sure. And, of course, we'll be on top of it every step of the way. But for this weekend, boy, some folks still struggling through showers and thunderstorms.
6: Yeah, we're going to see lots of severe weather in places that you would anticipate it. It's all really going to kick off today, but kind of last through the weekend. So you think about the Central Plains, that's where you would expect to see severe weather. And it's exactly where we will see it dished out. So as we take a look at our threat zone for today, you'll notice that the Central Plains, they are highlighted. But in addition to that, the Southeast is highlighted. That's just because of afternoon thunderstorms that will produce some heavy rain. So again, you don't always need severe weather to have impactful weather. But in terms of severe weather, winds stronger than 70 miles per hour, tornadoes, large hail, this is what we got for today.
7: Yeah, and duly noted that Oklahoma City is located in that level one risk, the level two, of course, Amarillo down to Fort Stockton. And it's that risk zone where it's hail and destructive winds, Britta, that could be the big highlight here.
6: Now, some of these wind gusts could be hurricane-force wind gusts. And guess this, it's not just Texas. The winds in Montana could also be stronger than 75 miles per hour. I mean, we saw it yesterday in the Pac Northwest. So a big flavor of our reports will be dealing with those powerful winds. And the reason why is because we have powerful winds aloft. We got this vigorous, powerful upper-level low that jet streams right over this zone. So as I say, when it's crazy upstairs, it gets crazy downstairs. So we have a lot going on in the atmosphere to support these strong storms. Also a critical component, when you think about it, Michael, the positioning of this low, we're kind of opening up that southwest flow to bring in a ton of moisture from the Pacific.
7: Yeah, it scoops up like a soup ladle, the moisture off the Pacific. But also, I think there could be a little tap-in with the Gulf of America there, too. So you have two moisture sources. And then you have all that heat that we've been talking about, and that is almost like turning up the stove.
6: Yeah, I mean, we have a heat advisory in Montana.
7: Yeah.
6: So no shocker that you're going to see a response to that heat in the environment. Right now, we're doing pretty good. We have that isolated flash flood warning in Arkansas, but most of the action will actually be this afternoon with the daytime heating. And by 2, 4 o'clock, we'll be quite busy. We'll have some supercells that are developing across Texas at that point. You can see them popping up here. So a little bit of a busy afternoon and evening, probably around 10, 11 p.m. We'll cool our jets. You can tell that those thunderstorms kind of fizzle after we get past sunset. Saturday, time to reset. We have a large stretch here of severe weather from the border of Texas and Mexico to Montana. That's a big level one zone. The level two zone shifts to the north for folks that live across South Dakota and Nebraska.
7: Yeah, that level two zone does include places like North Platte up to Valentine and even Rapid City, South Dakota. So if you're thinking about heading out to what we call the Badlands, well, tornadoes, damaging winds, and damaging wind could be bad in all those. I like the pun, though. I like what you did there. Well, let's head down to the Sunshine State. This is all the way south, right? Miami and Miami-Dade County, where temperatures are near 80 degrees. And it's all that heat that you're going to feel that'll help to fuel some showers and some thunderstorms. And check out this video, by the way, from Miramar Beach on Monday. those showers and thunderstorms actually produced a big old water spout. And what's wild about this is that if you look toward the bottom of your screen, what you'll note as this thing starts to approach the shoreline are people on the beach. Don't get me wrong, they're kind of gawking at the thing. I get it. But then when this thing gets, like, uncomfortably close, this is, like, uncomfortably close. You're right where the waves are breaking.
14: Yeah, at that point, I'm moving.
7: I'm running. But the folks are still there.
14: Well, and they're offset. But look, you're going to notice to the left, there's actually folks in the path.
7: Right,
14: it goes
7: there.
14: Right over them. Literally, the tornado goes right over those folks that are on the sand. The umbrellas fly away, become moving debris. And then
7: miles.
14: The circulation goes off over the road into the hotels. So when you see something like that, you definitely need to move. I mean, that's some dangerous wind.
7: I mean, literally, when a water spout moves on shore, it becomes
14: a tornado yeah.
7: at that point, is what it's classified as. So, you know, despite the fact that we're seeing water spouts, we do actually really need the rain. We want to see the showers. We want to see the thunderstorms. Tallahassee, that's over a foot in deficit territory. Jacksonville, nearing a foot. Friends in Tampa, that's still 5 inches where you're in deficit territory. I was down in Tampa just a couple of weeks ago. And I'm telling you, I noticed the grass was crunchy, literally crunchy.
14: Seeing the cracks in the soil.
7: Mm-hmm. Yeah.
14: Only thing green is the golf courses.
7: And the gators. But other than that, that too.
14: Avoid those.
7: Avoid those. Yeah, you definitely want to make sure you do that. Hey, friends and family in Key West, again, right now mostly dry, a couple little spot showers here and there, more so right off the coastline of the Big Easy, and a lot more so by

0: run.
1: Yeah, it's like a short-term price tag for a long-term benefit, right? We need to get the rain in here, but it's going to come in very intense. You'll notice that some of these showers and storms in the afternoon, very close to airports, Atlanta, Jacksonville, Daytona, Orlando. We're in full summer travel mode now. We have half of our country where the kids are on summer break. So you could run into some isolated travel delays because of the afternoon thunderstorm activity that's going to be so prevalent. I mean, every day it pops up.
0: Yeah, you can almost set your clock to it. You know, around 2 p.m., things fire up. Things should start winding down around 8, 9, 10 p.m. But that's going to be that zone, that time frame where big-time tropical juicy showers and thunderstorms are on the way.
1: Well, since we're in Florida along the 95 corridor, let's hop on the 95 and drive up to the north, shall we? And the Northeast is looking for a rainy weekend. I know all of you are like, really?
2: Yay.
1: Why can we only have sunshine? Well, we're all at work. I know. But I will say, the springtime in the Northeast of New England is not known for a spectacular stretch. I mean, we're known for having cool, wet springs, and this spring has lived up to that. But I get it. I mean, 10 weekends in a row. It's a little excessive, and we're going to add one more onto it. Most of the rain, I think, north of I-80, but we'll see some rain drift into areas like New York City, moving on to Long Island, even into parts of New Jersey. Here's the overall weather pattern. It's part of this Omega block. So the action in the northwest, the heat in the northern tier, and that cool, rainy weather across New England is all connected by this upper-level wind pattern. So, you know, we just got to embrace and get through it. It's a blocked weather pattern, so you don't see a lot of change. We have a low that dives in from Canada tonight through tomorrow, and then we have a second one that dives in later on in the weekend.
0: Yeah, it's a reinforcing shot of not just clouds and rain, but also cool air. Did you see those temperatures in the 40s on Saturday and Sunday mornings?
1: I know. We got big old spin of low pressure there. So, again, not the traditional movement for a lot of our wet weekends. They've been coastal lows moving up from the south. This is a Canadian low, so it brings in that cool feel with that cold air, especially in the upper levels of the atmosphere. Would not be shocked if we had rumbles of thunder. And of course, yes, we have high elevation snow. So the Green and White Mountains are, believe it or not, going to see a little bit of snow.
0: Yeah, I know what you're thinking. It's almost June and we're still talking about snow chances. Absolutely not completely out of the question this time of the year. I do think that if you're in Boston, though, this is going to be the 11th weekend where you're seeing the clouds, you're seeing the showers, you're seeing maybe a rumble of thunder or two.
1: Yeah.
0: But I don't want to discount the fact that it's going to be windy, especially on the onset of that first low.
1: It will. And your best clear weather window is on Sunday morning through probably lunchtime. Then the second low moves in by Sunday afternoon. So take advantage of Sunday morning, Sunday midday, and then get ready for more. Again, even when the skies clear out, you will have a wind element. We have two lows that are moving through in about a 72-hour time frame. And it will lead to heavy rain, too. I mean, parts of New England will see 2-3 inches of rain just over the weekend through the beginning of next week. Here's the wind element. Wind gusts 40, 45 miles per hour will be very common. So it's just not going to be the best weekend for New England. Again, most of the rain kind of staying along I-80 into the north, but we'll even feel some inclement weather reaching down to the Jersey shore. So not really the best weather. Here's a look at the temperatures for Sunday, because that's really your best outdoor range. If you're in New England, you're going to definitely feel more of an impact with the cool weather. In regards to folks that live in Pennsylvania, New Jersey, you'll get more of your weekend that's more comfortable.
0: Absolutely need those spring jackets ready and set to go through the weekend.
1: So that's how the Omega block's impacting the New England area. But how is it impacting the northern tier? Well, it's hot. And it's going to be hot. So we'll give you an update on the heat for folks that live in the upper Midwest coming up next on
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8: 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We hope you have a good start to your Friday. Unbelievable that it's Friday.
9: Oh, I'm so happy that it's Friday. Although it's been a shorter week just given the fact that we had Memorial Day on Monday. So it kind of felt like this week, kind of, for some of us.
8: I'm actually shocked by how tired I am considering the fact that it was a short week. I'm
9: sure you were off on Monday, right?
8: Yes. For some reason, my body feels like I very much was working.
9: Yeah, I get it. I understand. Well, you know, there's a lot to look forward to, that is for sure, including this, Britta. The FIFA World Cup is right around the corner, and Miami making preparations for the World Cup and for hurricane season. The Sunshine State is scheduled to host multiple matches with fan bases from around the world not familiar with hurricanes.
8: Yeah, sweltering heat and the chance of tropical rain could impact matches even if a hurricane does not hit. Fox News multimedia reporter Amy Gallo spoke with Miami officials yesterday about how they're preparing for this intense matchup with international fans and locals that might have to weather the weather during matches.
10: People that are moving into Florida don't know what a hurricane is all about. That's why we have these press conferences. But let me tell you about another population that's coming into South Florida in the next month. It's called FIFA World Cup. Mm-hmm. And we are very concerned. Yes. And the sheriff will tell you we go to about 32 meetings a week in preparation for FIFA World Cup.
11: Hundreds of thousands of visitors from around the world are expected to make their way to the region for matches at Hard Rock Stadium, now dubbed Miami Stadium, for the World Cup. And while hurricane preparedness is nothing new for Florida residents, many visitors have likely never experienced a tropical storm, nor have they seen the massive amounts of rain and flooding that could follow a Miami afternoon downpour. Just take a look at some of the effects felt here in Miami during Hurricane Irma back in 2017. So that's why local agencies are educating both residents and travelers about the risks before, during, and after storms, and keeping them informed about things like disaster kits, evacuation routes, and shelter protocols.
12: If we have a storm coming, we need to monitor and then provide really accurate information to those who are visiting our county, National Hurricane Center, as well as our local, myself, the Sheriff's Office, our emergency management system, and fire. All of us work in collaboration to get that message out quickly and effectively so that tourists, people who are visiting, could then respond appropriately. And that's how we save lives.
11: Another big point that local agencies are really trying to drive home is that despite forecasters predicting a below average hurricane season for Florida, all it really takes is one bad storm. Back to you, Jadea.
9: So interesting, but so very true and crucial, too. You have so many people literally from all over the world that might not be as familiar with how, you know, hurricane season in the U.S. is very different from hurricane season in other countries.
8: It is. And you always see a big discrepancy on how local Floridians approach storms compared to tourists, because that is a problem that they face every single year.
9: Absolutely. Well, of course, here on Fox Weather, we are your Hurricane HQ. We'll be on top of it every step of the way. Meantime, look at your television screen. Wow, in Florida, that was a Blue Origin rocket that exploded in Cape Canaveral. That was last night. The explosion occurred during an engine firing test ahead of a satellite launch planned for next week. That explosion, it could be seen from boats out in the oceans and over the night sky. And the thing is, it lit up that night sky to almost an orange sort of hue.
8: Like a creepy daylight shot. Fox 35 Orlando reporter Hannah McKenzie joins us this morning from Cape Canaveral. Hannah, good to see you. You know, my first question I have is, how far inland did people feel this? Of course, we're getting a lot of video from the coast, but did folks in Orlando feel anything or hear the sound?
11: Britta, as you can imagine, this shook the Space Coast specifically. You know, people reported their houses shaking, their windows rattling, that sort of thing. Blue Origin calling this an anomaly. Really, this happened at 9 p.m. last night during what they call a static fire or a hot fire test. The good news, though, no one was on board and no injuries reported at all, which is quite surprising when you see the video because it is just jaw-dropping. Take a look.
13: Seen anything quite like this. I've seen, you know, the old videos, the old rockets blowing up, but this is more than spectacular. It looked like almost an atomic bomb as this mushroom cloud lifted off the ground, and the fire is still blazing off the ground, and now it's just across the sky. It's just orange and yellow as this flame continues to burn at the launch pad, and that's kind of the replay that we've seen. And at any time, you know, this could be very dangerous. And you can imagine, that's why we have these tests. Could you imagine if we had astronauts on board?
11: No, I can't imagine, and I don't think any of us want to imagine that today either. Although this was just a test flight, it is the latest setback for the heavy lift rocket program. It was just 1 week ago today that New Glenn was actually given the green light to begin flights again following a mission failure back in April. Now, Blue Origin's founder and owner Jeff Bezos taking to X, writing it is too early to know the root cause of the explosion, adding it was, quote, a very rough day, but we'll rebuild, and whatever needs rebuilding to get back to flying, it is worth it. So there's no immediate threat to anyone here along the Space Coast following this explosion, but we are hearing from officials that debris could soon start washing ashore. And of course, that would be a pretty cool sight to see, but they're telling us stay away from that debris. It could be hazardous and could pose health risks. So interesting there, Britta Michael.
9: Yeah, you know, it's one of those things, Hannah, where you need to make sure that if you are going to any of the beaches that you're kind of taking that extra step.
8: Caution, yeah.
9: Absolutely, especially if the kids are out there. But wow, what an interesting turn of events. Fox 35 Orlando reporter Hannah McKenzie. Hannah, thank you so much for that update. We really appreciate that.
11: Thank you, guys.
8: The Eastern Pacific coming alive. We've been talking about the sea surface temperatures that are super warm across the basin, El Nino in effect, and we officially have, yes, the first area to watch for tropical activity. And we're going to be watching this zone for weeks ahead. I mean, really, this is just the beginning of everything starting to unfold. The bonus is the first one is not a threat to land. And that is the best case scenario because we do need to start the conversation right. And this goes for folks that will be dealing with the Atlantic Basin, the Gulf Coast, the Southeast Coastline, the East Coast as well. We have to start talking about hurricane season, getting our own families ready for what could be happening in the weeks ahead. So to have something happening in the open of water, no threat, it's a good launching point. So here's the details. You see that orange bean shape. Anywhere within that zone over the next week, we could see a tropical system form. So about a 50% chance of development here. We overlaid our computer model data on top of that orange swath, which identifies water temperatures of at least 80 degrees. That's the benchmark. You need warm water for tropical systems to form and sustain themselves. And the computer models do close off a low. They form a system by next Thursday, next Friday. But we have an overall wind pattern where we will see a hook up to the north, which eventually would get whatever this is into cooler water. So it wouldn't be able to sustain itself for very long, and it would not be a threat to Hawaii. In addition to that turn to the north and encountering some cooler water temperatures, the upper level wind patterns, it's like a shredder. I mean, gosh, we have strong winds aloft. And so that's certainly going to be something that is on our side. So a nice sigh of relief. Again, this is not going to be impacting land. But we'll keep the zone hot and engaged all the way through the middle part of June. Honestly, we'll probably stay that way because the water temperatures are so warm and there's plenty of heat locked up. And next week, Fox Weather will be airing some special programming for you, our Fox Weather family. Hurricane HQ week, as we kick off the start to the Atlantic hurricane season on Monday, June 1st. Make sure that you join us for all things tropics so you can be prepared.
9: And of course, here's a look at your farm forecast sponsored by our friends at Kubota. And here's the thing. So I'm going to take you on a before and after. And if you make your living through agriculture, you're going to love to see this. Note Corpus Christi, Texas. This was back in our last drought monitor update. They were in an exceptional drought. Our most current drought monitor, which came out on Thursday, shows a little bit of an alleviation, not just there, but also in the size of the exceptional drought in southeast Georgia. This is great news. I'm going to take you before. Here's what that looked like. You see that? Now we're going to swipe through and look at how it's been peeled back just a touch, right? That's fantastic news, not just there, but also in Florida, where, of course, in the month of May, we're talking watermelons, sweet corn, tomatoes, blueberries, peaches, and citrus is really kind of top of the docket. Here's all that welcomed rain that we saw over the past month, but we still need more, especially here in southern Georgia and northern Florida. When we look at the rain to come, I don't know who's doing the rain dance out there, but keep doing your thing because we're loving it. Right? Because through early next week, this is going to be through next Thursday, we're expecting 2 to 3 inches of a healthy soaking rain for South Georgia, parts of Florida. Again, if it comes too much too soon, there could be a flood threat. But either way, though, some really welcomed rain is on the way for our friends and family in the southeast. Meantime, though, again, that drought that we're expecting through the summer could persist in parts of northern Georgia.
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9: All right, and the severe weather threat is growing across the plains into this weekend. There is a level 2 out of 5 storm risk for parts of West Texas from Amarillo all the way down to Fort Stockton. That's today. We're watching for storms also in the capital city of Oklahoma City. Fox Weather will be back after a quick break.
15: I'm Fox Weather meteorologist Haley Meyer. Are you ready to be a step ahead of the competition for the World Cup? The first one featuring 48 teams across 3 different countries, all with separate climates. Well, we've got you covered with the exclusive ROWI, the risk of weather impact, this time specifically tailored for soccer. The ROWI takes all of the important aspects of the forecast and combines them into a single metric to represent the overall impact on the game. Temperature, wind, precipitation, these are all the variables rated based on the latest Fox Weather forecast. That's then weighted based on our historical analysis of how weather has impacted the game. The ROWI then averages them together to give a total ROWI score from 0 to 10. That score then is classified from 0 to high. The ROWI automatically updates in real time based on the latest forecast. So stay tuned to Fox Weather to make sure that you have that competitive edge.
16: 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And of course, for sports...
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17: This is the sound of Claire cooking dinner at home. And that's the sound of a fraud alert from Wells Fargo flagging a charge for a pricey restaurant in Paris. Considering Claire isn't in Paris right now, that seemed odd to the bank and to Claire. Two taps later, Claire says nope to the charge and Wells Fargo is on the case. 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
8: Hello and welcome inside Fox Weather First. Happy Friday. I'm Britta Merwin.
9: TGIF. Mike Lestime along for the ride as well. And, you know, as we close out the final half an hour here, we, of course, have to talk about and kind of reflect back on showers and thunderstorms. This is approaching the start of hurricane season and really the damage left behind that we've seen.
8: Yeah, if you joined us yesterday, we had an excellent interview with USGS, and we want to continue that conversation because natural disasters, they can completely reshape landscapes. And Hurricane Helene, it did just that. We are approaching the 2-year mark in North Carolina, parts of Tennessee, just completely changed. Over 820,000 acres of timberland was damaged. I mean, look at these aerials just from Polk County. So one example. And the land is still very much recovering.
9: Absolutely. You can see it there. Public Information Officer for the North Carolina Forest Service, Philip Jackson, joins us now to discuss the long road to recovery. Philip, number one, thanks so much for waking up early with us. We super appreciate that effort that you took to do that. And Philip, question for you is this. Obviously, you look at the hardest hit areas with Hurricane Helene. We were looking at that footage just a moment ago. How much of the forest was actually just completely wiped out?
23: Yeah, so as Britta mentioned earlier, roughly 822,000 acres sustained some form of damage, and that ranges from scattered to moderate to severe and catastrophic, where we saw total loss of forest. So there is a range of it, and because of that, the tactics and the road to recovery is going to be just as unique as the damage that was sustained in certain areas.
8: Philip, I remember in those first days after Helene passed and we saw these aerial images, the first thing all our staff thought about was wildfire. Like, oh my gosh, we have all these trees that are down. There's no real way to go clear that timber. Now that we're a couple, almost 2 years past the event, what has that aspect revealed?
23: Yeah, so wildfire is the number one risk in the areas impacted by Hurricane Helene. In the immediate aftermath, as you just alluded to, the risk wasn't as severe just because a lot of the trees that had come down during the storm were still green, so they were still somewhat fire resistant. But now that a lot of those trees have remained on the ground for almost 2 years, they've continued to dry out. Most of them have died by now, and so they've become a highly flammable fuel source. And so when we're seeing wildfires that get established in these areas, they're igniting quickly, they're spreading faster, they're becoming more difficult to contain because we're also dealing with some accessibility challenges, some of the areas we just can't get to because of that same storm debris. And ultimately, these fires are becoming more catastrophic. They're growing faster and becoming more difficult to contain.
0: And Philip, you look at the hillsides, and it's completely reshaped what these hillsides in North Carolina actually look like. I'm curious, from this point forward, for your projections, how long do you think it might take for just the ecosystem itself to fully recover after this?
23: If we're being ambitious and utmost optimistic, we're looking at probably 10 years. Realistically, though, anywhere between 15 to 30 years from recovery. And again, that's going to depend on what type of hardwood or tree species was in these certain areas. So there's going to be some circumstances where it's more lighter damage, more moderate to scattered, where we may be able to implement prescribed fire, go ahead and consume the debris, and then also help private landowners replant that forest land so it might have a chance of looking the way that it did prior to the storm. Some of these other areas that are more damaged, more severe, prescribed fire is probably not going to be an option. We're going to do the best we can working with private landowners to help clear that debris, but ultimately the natural regeneration is probably going to take shape, and so you might see forests that look completely different with a whole new set of species growing in an area that was previously hardwood, and it might not ever look like it did prior to the storm.
8: Yeah, it's a delicate balance and a different journey to be on. We certainly appreciate your time this morning. As Public Information Officer for the North Carolina Forest Service, Philip Jackson. Philip, have a great weekend. Thank you so much.
23: Thank you. Always a pleasure.
8: And as we head to the weekend, severe storms will be erupting across the plains. I know it's the last weekend of May, and of course, we're going to see severe weather. No shocker here. Texas, Nebraska, South Dakota, these are all states that are known for severe weather. And as we head into the weekend, we'll see stronger storms. Let's start with today, though. So we do have a level 2 out of 5 alert for severe weather for parts of West Texas up to the Panhandle. But that level 1 zone, it's a wide reach. It goes through the eastern plains of Colorado. It includes Montana, Utah. I mean, gosh, for Montana, we got a heat advisory with a lot of humidity. It's just going to lead to all this explosive weather. But the stronger storms most likely in Texas.
0: Yeah, closer to the Panhandle and just West Texas in general. But Oklahoma City, one of the most densely populated areas in this entire risk zone, also featured in the level 1. And again, I think damaging winds and hail are primary threats, but maybe an isolated tornado, although that's a little lower on the risk threshold.
8: Yeah, but when you're talking about hurricane force wind gusts, damage is possible just with the straight line winds. A lot of this is because the upper level wind pattern. We've been talking about that omega block that's been commanding our weather across our country for the whole week. Well, that upper level low is supporting those strong winds, but also it's creating this southwest flow that's bringing in moisture from the Pacific. And so some of this kind of has a little bit of a monsoon feel to it, although we're not technically in that season just yet.
0: No, I was going to say it's scooping up some moisture off the Pacific, to your point, perhaps even just a little teaspoon of moisture there off the Gulf of America as well. You combine that with all of that heat that we've been talking about, right? The instability, and that's the perfect recipe for seeing showers and thunderstorms. And Britta, I think the morning looks okay. It's right around 2-3 o'clock where things could start getting interesting.
8: Yeah, here's that time frame. So you can see the supercells forming over Texas. And after sunset, 9-10 o'clock, a couple hours after, we kind of cool our jets. We'll still have thunderstorms, but likely less warnings that are popping up. Saturday, here's your outlook. That level 1 zone pretty much stretches border to border. We'll see the strongest thunderstorms over Nebraska. That's where our level 2 is. So Interstate 90 to I-80. And again, every mode of severe weather possible on Saturday.
0: All right, let's head down to Daytona Beach. Look at the morning. My goodness, it's been beautiful. 74 degrees right now. So if you're thinking about heading down to Main Street Pier or perhaps even the Marine Science Center in nearby Ponce Inlet, at least for the morning, things look okay. But tropical showers and thunderstorms are on the way, right? Let's get to it. Britta, you'll see right now with live radar, most areas dry, maybe a couple quick little splash and dash showers right around the Florida Keys. Not the biggest deal ever. We got that.
8: No, it's a quiet start. Again, most of the action will be in the afternoon. Mm-hmm. That's when we'll see the downpours. Similar setup for the Gulf, but you'll notice that we have a couple showers forming over the open water. It's amazing. It only takes like a half hour to 45 minutes after sunrise for the atmosphere to get a little more jumbled. Mm-hmm. Arkansas, we have a flash flood warning kind of closer to Hot Springs. So you're talking about, you know, topography being at play here, some rolling hills, some higher elevations, and we've picked up a good 2 inches of rain in the last couple hours. So be careful there if you're driving northwest of Little Rock.
0: Absolutely, and it's one of the reasons why we do have that flash flood threat. Parts of central and middle Georgia, I think that Atlanta could see some hot spots. And watch this, because as we take you through the weekend, it's today, it's tomorrow. Notice Georgia still highlighted. We then look at Sunday into Monday, Georgia still highlighted. These are regions that desperately need rain, but we could see so much rain. Again, concentrate your attention here through especially late this afternoon and into this evening. All that rain could lead to some flooding concerns in parts of central Georgia. Again, Britta, it's one of those things, like, we need the rain because we're in a huge deficit, but so much rain in such a short period of time can lead to some flooding. So double-edged sword.
8: But we've already seen the improvement. I mean, the drought monitor from last week to this week showed big-time improvement for Texas and for Florida and parts of Georgia. So we just need to continue to sort of put our head down and get through it. Look out for that short-term price tag of flash flooding. But again, keep in mind the long-range game here. We need the rain. Well, we have a rare severe thunderstorm watch that was issued in the Pacific Northwest yesterday. And today, we're tracking more storms, another threat for severe weather across places like Montana, Washington, and Idaho. The sun's just now coming up over the Pac Northwest, open to have a busy start to the day. Here's a look at the storm reports from yesterday. Pretty impressive because of really the quality of the storms. I mean, we had inch and a half diameter hailstones in Oregon. I mean, come on, that's a big hailstone. Also, hurricane force wind gusts were very common across multiple states. So anytime you have a wind gust over 70 miles per hour, that's when you can see damage. So do look out for that. Good movement here for Idaho and California. You're actually having more people come back online this morning, but we're still struggling in Washington with over 10,000 customers without power.
0: Yeah, keeping in mind that one customer could easily be a family of three, perhaps even a family of four. And you look at the water vapor imagery, this helps us kind of determine where circulation patterns are, where perhaps areas of low pressure are. And Britta, it's clear as day. Right there on our water vapor imagery.
8: Yeah, we got a lot of spins out there. So we have a lot of support in the upper levels of the atmosphere that will allow for these thunderstorms to bubble up. Today, we'll also look out for Montana. Keep in mind, we have a heat advisory in the same spot, and it's for heat index values. It's going to feel like 101 degrees. So there's a lot of humidity at play, at least relatively speaking. It's Montana, not Georgia. But to have triple-digit feel-like temperatures in May is really aggressive for Montana. So that heat and humidity is supporting these afternoon storms, and that's how you're going to get an 80-mile-per-hour wind gust out of these thunderstorms. There's a look at the action in the afternoon. We kind of quiet down in the overnight, but then tomorrow we're right back in it. In fact, Saturday we have widely scattered storms to the east of the Cascades that will continue to produce probably some severe weather and probably some heavier rain, too. The flood outlook is going to stay with us as we work our way through this upcoming weekend. Here is the wind impact for today's round of afternoon storms. Again, looking for a lot of them to produce wind gusts stronger than 75 miles per hour. Well, Manhattan Edge, it dazzled last night across the skies in New York City, and it's going to happen again. Guess what? We're going to hear from a very famous astrophysicist, Neil deGrasse Tyson. He is talking about the phenomenon when he stopped by Fox Weather yesterday. I'm so jealous. We'll show you the interview, though. Stay with us here on Fox Weather.
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8: Welcome back to Fox Weather First. I'm Britta Merwin alongside Michael Estime this morning. While the Atlantic preps for its 2026 season premiere, the show is already on across the Western Pacific. That's right. We have our first tropical storm, one of the first systems that we've been tracking, Zhongming. And we are anticipating this to become a typhoon. That is just the same thing as a hurricane, but keep in mind, different oceans have different naming cultures. So, yes, we're expecting this to be a typhoon impacting Japan in the days ahead. 45-mile-per-hour wind gusts right now. So, again, we are looking at tropical storm strength as we work our way through the weekend. There's a lot of warm water, favorable wind patterns as well. So we're expecting the peak winds to go up to 90 miles per hour before it makes landfall sometime Monday night in Japan. So we're prepping for a Cat 1 hurricane for Japan.
9: Yeah, especially toward Okinawa, which is the southern island, the southernmost island.
8: Where we have big military bases.
9: Yes, we do. It's about the size of Dayton, Ohio, just in terms of size relativity. Here's the thing, though. When this system does intensify, which we're expecting it to do, it would become, on the Saffir-Simpson scale at least, a moderate Category 1 hurricane.
8: And this is physically kind of a larger storm. When we're highlighting it on satellite, we, you know, identify the spots here, Philippines and Guam. I mean, it takes up half of the real estate that's open for it. So this is a physically larger storm, and that means that those impacts will be widely felt. It won't just be where we have landfall and the track that impacts will be felt. So when you look at that tropical threat graphic highlighting the coastal regions of Japan, just know that we are going to feel impacts that are a little bit farther reaching than that. In fact, in South Korea, you might get a taste of that wind field and the heavy rain.
9: Yeah, not to mention, I think that a few outer rain bands in Taipei, that's of course in Taiwan,
0: Taiwan, I think.
8: Well, they'll be closer to when the storm is stronger. I mean, South Korea, that the storm will already starting to, you know, loosen its intensity.
0: Absolutely. And then you look at Tokyo, one of the biggest cities in Asia, right? And actually, it's a prefecture. It's not necessarily a city. But either way, though, we're expecting by late next week to see incredible impacts. Mm-hmm. Not incredible impacts, but impacts in Tokyo, which are going to have wide-reaching
8: sorts of fields. About the international markets, yes, and international travel as well. By the way, the Westpac, on average, they experienced 26 named storms,
0: wow,
8: 16 typhoons, 9 major typhoons. So when you think about, oh, wow, we get a lot of action here in the U.S. when it comes to the tropics, the Pacific takes it hand in foot.
0: Yeah, the Western Pacific specifically is very active. Check this out. This was from 2025 in July. You may remember that, right? That's dust settling in over the skies of Miami. So what exactly is happening? Well, it's plumes of Saharan dust that's spreading through parts of the main developer region and eventually into the Gulf of America. That dust does typically suppress tropical activity, but it does offer gorgeous sunrises and sunsets, just like what you're seeing on your screen right now. So it begs the question, where's the dust right now and where is it heading? Well, when we localize and when we see where these areas and these plumes of brown are, I'll highlight them towards San Juan, Puerto Rico, the Lesser Antilles, parts of the Western Caribbean Sea, and infiltrating parts of the Gulf of America. You can see it right there. That dust, think about taking a bunch of dust and throwing it on, say, a campfire. It kind of snuffs it out. That's the same sort of idea that happens when you throw a bunch of Saharan dust into a tropical system. It snuffs it out. Now, we have to watch out those zones that are dust-free, and you can see them not only in the Western Gulf of America, but also right here we're relatively dust-free. So what's that mean to meteorologists? Well, what that means is if there's warm water temperatures out this way, now we have a couple of ingredients that we can work with where we may see some sort of development. And if we see a frontal boundary move through that sort of region, then that can actually stir up some tropical trouble. And that's exactly what we're expecting to happen in parts of the Western Gulf of America by the first to second week of June. Doesn't mean it's going to happen, just means that the opportunity for it to happen, Britta, is certainly going to be a little higher. So a lot that we're going to be monitoring, especially in the Western Caribbean and Western Gulf of America.
8: Well, if you're really into weather and you also happen to be a movie buff, this is calling your name. There is a new movie out in theaters that focuses on James Stagg, a British meteorologist who was critical in planning the historic D-Day invasion during World War II in 1944. His forecast, by the way, persuaded the general Dwight D. Eisenhower to delay the invasion by one day. A very own Nick Kozer got a sneak peek at the film.
2: Andrew, I've never seen a more appropriately named film. Pressure is exactly what your character felt the entire time. What drew you to this film, and were you aware of the weather history of D-Day before really diving into the script?
6: No, absolutely I wasn't. It was the thing that I found really fascinating. I think that's what's surprising everybody about it at the moment.
2: Meteorologist James Stagg, I would say he's the most confident, unconfident person in history. He was fully confident in his skill and in his demeanor, but he was uncertain about the forecast at times.
6: Well, of course. Well, I think, you know, the sort of premise of the film is that people wanted a certain type of weather conditions in order for them to go ahead with the invasions. And what he was saying was, I cannot confidently do that because that's impossible. I can say that it's likely, but he was a real man of integrity. Even though there was a huge amount of pressure on him to give them the forecast that they wanted in order to go ahead, he absolutely steadfastly refused to do that.
8: You know the story of D-Day, but this film takes a unique angle on the planning behind the historic invasion that ultimately led to the liberation of Western Europe, and all through the lens of a meteorologist. Although the movie is out now, the official D-Day anniversary is just over 1 week away. Michael, will you be watching the film?
0: I would love to see this film. I think it's fascinating when it comes to how weather has impacted like historical events, not just this one, but just globally and around the world.
8: Yeah, I mean, I definitely want to put it on my list. Of course, it's a critical moment in history, not only for America, but across the globe. Yeah. So just a very cool film. I mean, I'm excited to see it.
0: Kudos to Nick for being able to secure that interview, too. Yeah. That was really, really awesome.
8: Well done. Yes. Well, let's pivot back to the active weather forecast, shall we? Get out of Hollywood for a little bit. We got an omega block pattern that is tanking the temperatures. We're starting to crank it up, folks, and the upper Midwest is feeling it. We don't really have a big cool down, but if you live closer to the Great Lakes, we might have a different angle on this story for you. The temperatures somewhere inland, like Madison, Wisconsin, sure, they might be really hot, but you might be able to carve out a little bit of paradise in a place like Milwaukee. Let's take a look at the forecast first, showing you the blazing heat for today. I mean, gosh, we have triple-digit feel-like temperatures in Montana for today. And as we go into tomorrow, we still have a lot of heat, but focus on Marquette and Chicago. Yes, we have temperatures that are a little more manageable, looking at 70s on Saturday while you're baking in the 80s and 90s farther off to the west. So what's going on here? It's actually a lake breeze. That wind direction, very important if you live in the Great Lakes. Water temperatures right now, believe it or not, in northern parts of Lake Superior are in the 30s. But even Lake Michigan right now has water temperatures in the 40s and 50s. So if you get a little bit of a breeze off the water, you really start to feel an impact. Today, we're looking at temperatures in the low 80s for Chicago, 74 for Milwaukee. We're 80 degrees in Kenosha. Look at that lake breeze really settle in for tomorrow. We're going down to the 60s for afternoon highs between Milwaukee and Kenosha, 72 for Chicago. So again, it makes a huge difference, the direction of the wind. Water temperatures right now in Lake Michigan, at least south of the I-80 corridor or along the I-80 corridor, are in the 50s. So Madison, Wisconsin is going to be at 75, while in Milwaukee, we're looking at 62 degrees. So just really cool setup here where we will have cooler and more comfortable conditions. I love when you can point out the fact that, you know, sometimes Mother Nature throws you a little bit of a solid. You get to save on your bills for AC, and if it's just too much heat and you have the ability, hop in the car and take a little bit of a trip. But again, we're having these winds come right over the Great Lakes as we head into this weekend, which will allow that lake breeze to set up. So those water temperatures being so chilly in the 40s and 50s, really working for your benefit to have the temperatures be a little more comfortable. Escape that heat from the upper Midwest and the northern plains, head towards the Great Lakes off the shores of Lake Michigan and Lake Superior, and enjoy a nice lake breeze.
0: And the return of Manhattan Henge brought big crowds to the streets of NYC last night. Yeah, it's when the sunset aligns with the east to west facing street grid of Manhattan, and last night's showing was a partial alignment. But tonight's sunset, it is going to be an absolutely full alignment. And the one and only Neil deGrasse Tyson, astrophysicist extraordinaire, stopped by Fox Weather Now to discuss this phenomenon with Fox Weather's Jane Menar. Listen to this.
7: The May 20th and July 11th are equidistant from the solstice.
10: Okay.
7: The solstice would be June 21st. Mm-hmm. All right. So what happens is the setting point of the sun, it changes every day. Every day. Can we see? Yeah, good. So, and only one of those days doesn't line up, full sun on the horizon, but it keeps moving. And so in 3 days, it crosses the view and is setting over to the side.
10: Right.
7: It keeps going all the way till June 21st. Then it works its way back.
0: I would love to have had him as a teacher.
10: Mm-hmm.
0: He is just a wonderful, wonderful man. Oh, my gosh.
8: He makes it so easy to understand.
0: Doesn't he, though? And what's really cool is if you are in New York City and you want to catch Manhattan Henge, 14th Street, 23rd, 34th mm-hmm. Street, 42nd, and, of course, 57th Street are the streets you want to stand on and then look toward the west. You'll see thousands of people in the street.
8: And
0: right
8: you won't
0: sunset.
8: Be moving. So
0: right.
8: If you don't want to be caught up in this, avoid those areas.
0: Correct. That's exactly it, too. It should be a wonderful view. Have you had a chance to see them before?
8: No, because I'm already...
0: Britta,
8: I'm always,
0: you've been here for how many years?
8: I know.
0: You've
8: I've
0: seen Manhattan Henge?
8: Well over 10 years of my life in the Northeast, and
0: oh,
8: I've never seen
0: wow.
8: it. Because I'm always escaping the city, like yeah. a typical commuter.
0: That makes sense. All right, that does make sense. I will say I've seen it twice.
9: Is
8: it cool?
9: It's a cool, miraculous sort of sighting to see. And there's thousands of people, you know, traffic is absolutely snarled at that point. People are honking at you because you're, you know, standing there in the middle of the street to see it. But it is absolutely
8: so what's better, this or the Macy's Thanksgiving Day Parade?
9: You know, just because I'm a meteorologist, I love Manhattan Henge for sure. But Macy's, Macy's is still really good, especially when they had, when they have like big stars, Mariah Carey that came and all that.
8: That was pretty cool.
9: That was really cool. So
8: okay. Yeah. Well, go out there and enjoy it. Send us your photos. We'd love to see them. Thanks for staying with us here on Fox Weather First. We got a lot more coming your way.
9: Absolutely. Don't forget, always download that Fox Weather app to turn on those notifications. We'll give you updates for your morning, for all seasons, for all America. Much more Fox Weather right after this.
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28: 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You're watching Weather Command. I'm Stephen Morgan.
8: And I'm Jane Menard. Thanks for joining us. It is Friday, May 29th.
28: Great to have you here.
8: Good
28: on
8: to have
28: Friday.
8: You. Oh, good to be with you.
28: I know. It's been about a week or so since I've been back, but hey, Beach House was great.
8: Yes.
28: And now we talk about the rain.
8: There's no bad day at the beach.
28: No bad day, even if it has been raining.
8: Yeah.
28: Every day this
8: week. We haven't had a break.
28: Yeah, from Texas all the way to Florida, really from the plain to the Gulf Coast. Every day this week, the risk of flooding has existed. And that focus existed from Texas to Georgia, as we've seen, from the plains to the Mid-South. And that threat is going to be around with us yet again today. The tropical moisture that arrives this time of year, it sticks around. And this is what we would expect, that seasonal change that we feel with that subtropical air moving in
14: and cold fronts, boundaries having a hard time making all the way through the Gulf, but able to at least make it to the Gulf Coast. And then it's, what do they do then? Taking a look at things today and what we're going to see them shape up, I guess, later this morning. Look at that. Even in the morning hours, it is muggy around Florida. We have that available moisture, those dark blues, an indication of some very rich subtropical, even tropical moisture. So with the available at least moisture we have there, there's a few things that we're missing. We need a trigger. We need something to rise that air vertically. And we're not seeing much in the way of that yet. But we have been watching some storms this morning, at least one flash flood warning that we have. This is in Arkansas. Throughout the morning, we've watched as these storms have, in a way, trained over the same areas. So this is just south of Interstate 40 between Rover and Russellville, not too far away from Little Rock. That moisture, though, at least what we're looking at, the trend has been for this to weaken throughout the morning. But already we've seen a couple of inches of rain over the past few hours. This runs for about another hour and a half, 90 minutes or so until 8:30, Jane. I know that we talked about this week and how Arkansas has been one of the states that.
15: And in particular, yesterday afternoon, these thunderstorms developed. Now, you know, this across northern Arkansas, the Ozarks.
14: Yep.
15: And so with a southerly wind, that moisture flowing up over the Ozarks does bring a little orographic lift. So it brought very quickly. Yesterday evening, we had flash flood warnings where, unfortunately, several roads covered with water. There was a report of a swift water rescue. Little Rock yesterday evening was under a flash flood warning right through the heart of the commute. Now, yesterday, a different story because all of this tropical-like moisture actually getting funneled into almost stuck.
14: Yeah.
15: Upper level low.
14: Yeah.
15: And it kind of did a split with that tropical deep blue moisture that you see on the board there. That upper level low, in a way, is starting to kind of fizzle itself. That boundary still laid across the mid-Mississippi, yeah. But now a lot of that moisture is not being pulled west anymore, and it's just going to settle up across Georgia, the Carolinas, Florida through the weekend.
14: The Southeast.
15: And,
14: and even portions of the Gulf Coast still. I mean, this is for Saturday into Sunday. And then by Sunday, we see that heavy rain threat return to Florida with the excessive rain, the potential, at least, that we see it through the panhandle, which out of the entire country, as we've talked about, we can show you the drought monitor in a little bit, too. This is the part of the country that needs it the most. And we are still running at significant deficits. I mean, we're talking double-digit deficits, more than 10, 12 inches of rain that would be needed just to get back to where we should be this time of year. So here comes the next front, that front that's going to be moving on through. And while it is important to track these boundaries, it does become more of a pattern where we have a boundary that's available. If we see storms develop, which we have every day this week, the heavy rain will be a risk. But that fire hose is there, and it's going to extend all the way into the Gulf Coast or through the Gulf into the Texas coastline. We will watch, too, as we kick off next week. And of course, Monday is the start of the Atlantic hurricane season. Just because we see a spin in the Gulf doesn't mean it's a tropical system.
15: Right.
14: We have numerous areas of low pressure throughout the year, including hurricane season, that we track that aren't tropical. But one of the factors, one of the variables that we look at is heavy rain. And there's no doubt there will be a lot of rain and a lot of moisture available to get tapped. So
15: especially, too, when we look ahead into early next week, you know, that boundary really starting to dig farther south. We always say this time of year, it's really hard to get a cold front to pass through Florida.
14: Yep.
15: But the trough that we have setting up in the Northeast is actually so potent that as it continues to dig and deepen down the eastern seaboard, we will see that front almost set up shop on the I-10 corridor.
14: Right.
15: So that's going to squeeze that moisture a little farther to the south into South Florida. But then by the time we get into next week, you mentioned that broad area of spin. It kind of repurposes a lot of that deep moisture back west, bringing Texas, Louisiana, which when you see here on the exclusive Fox weather model, they have a nice break through the weekend in a way where we don't track a lot of occurrence of the afternoon showers and thunderstorms that keep us waterlogged.
14: Yeah, it's true. I mean, but Florida is going to be, at least until mid next week, going to remain the focus. And so that is something that we need to pay attention to. It is where the drought has remained the worst. So yes, the heavy rain is beneficial. You do wish that it's a bit more persistent and not super heavy, but you know, we can't really pick.
15: I don't know in Florida if they have light rain.
14: It's hard to find. You might have it in the morning,
15: possibly.
14: But that's about it. But yeah, even then it's still downpours, but we could use a lot of rain. Our deficits are significant in Florida. There is another piece of news. We're going to have much more coming up later in the show on it. But a Blue Origin rocket that exploded at Cape Canaveral, yesterday. A big fireball was sent into the sky. The explosion occurred at around 9 p.m. Engineers were counting down to do a brief test firing of this New Glenn rocket. It's known as Hot Fire, the name of the rocket. No one was hurt, but the cause, it's under investigation. It was the first such explosion on the pad at the Cape since SpaceX, the Falcon 9, blew up back in 2016. We're going to have much more on this coming up later in the hour, but something that we were watching aside from the rain in Florida yesterday.
15: Yeah, my goodness. What a visual.
14: Yeah.
15: Reports homes shaking because of the explosion.
14: Yeah.
15: So lots to keep track of in the South. Let's talk severe weather because the threat is back for the plains as we head into this weekend, expecting a couple thunderstorms as we work through the afternoon. Yesterday, we had a rare thunderstorm threat across the Pacific Northwest. Well, we have this energy that has been spinning off the West Coast and particularly over the Great Basin, this big broad area of low pressure with a trough that has set up the left side of our

0: can set up an opportunity for thunderstorms, particularly in West Texas. Some of this dry line, the afternoon division between that deep tropical moisture in East Texas and that drier air funnel in from the west. So we'll monitor this closely. I do think it continues to open up into the plains eventually, right, as this trough continues to dig. We'll likely be tracking a weaker area of spin that sets up shop in the plains that will help bring us the added boost and lift for the sustaining of those thunderstorms as we work into the evening hours again on Saturday and Sunday. But, you know, Stephen, for the month of May, I think it's been an interesting setup given the overall severe threat and how it's materialized, but not to the intensity across parts of the plains that you would typically experience.
1: We've not seen these risks of outbreaks as frequently as what you would expect in the month of May. I mean, March, April, and May are the 3 months that we see things ramp up. June, July, we start getting into that summer pattern, which also could feature the storms. But yeah, a setup like this where you watch a dry line and you watch for some energy that's out of the Rockies, you don't see much. It is a conditional threat, and, and it's one that very well we could have some more storms later this afternoon and evening, but it doesn't look like it's a huge risk. It's not one that widespread risks will exist.
0: Right. But I think one thing you notice as these storms do develop, the progression, that upper level low that was stuck spinning over Oklahoma and Kansas the last 2 days, gets kicked on out of here. Yeah. We needed something to push it out, right? So the damaging wind threat is going to be our biggest concern. I do think, you know, as always with the dry line in West Texas, you expect hail to also be in contention. Yep. Amarillo to Lubbock, Midland and Fort Stockton. Here we are into tomorrow, and this is where, again, we see kind of the migration of that dry line. But the spin I was talking about kind of initializing today will continue to work up into the plains as that trough still kind of sits and swings through the Rockies. And that's what's going to focus perhaps a greater risk of severe weather Saturday afternoon and evening across Nebraska and South Dakota. This is where heat has been a big story this week. So that we know is going to obviously be one of those triggers to get those storms into the afternoon.
1: Yeah, not a huge risk, though. Something that we would expect this time of year. I mean, the final couple of days of May, the final week into May, and the plains threat that you get this time of year can be way more widespread, way more concerning. But we watch. We have some of the energy. I mean, the Northern Rockies, things have remained active there. You see that broad spin, a spin that's located through the Rockies. But some of that energy that's going to be able to translate into the plains, and you get those storms to pop off. It's one to watch, but not an outbreak.
0: Again, well, we don't have a very potent deepening area of low pressure. You just have this broad spin. We call it really a short wave that kind of kicks itself out of that trough, and that's what will produce, you know, a little bit of rotation within the atmosphere to maybe help promote an isolated tornado or two, and then just some steadier rain as we work into our day on Sunday, where again, you know, that isolated risk, much of this is driven by daytime heat by the time the afternoon arrives.
1: Yeah, and the threats that we'll see persist right into Sunday. We might see an upgrade, but it does have more of a summer-like feel to it than it does this classic spring setup where you get fronts that swing on through, and even looking at the temperatures.
0: I was going to say, speaking of summer, 94 degrees, my goodness. So, you know, on the topic of severe weather, obviously May is a massive month to produce tornadoes.
1: Right.
0: Oftentimes we always think in the United States, but this was captured over the border. A massive dust tornado caught on camera in northern Mexico. Just an incredible view. Thankfully, no reports that we've gotten of any major injuries or any significant damage. But while the U.S. experiences the greatest number of tornadoes annually, tornadoes have been recorded on all continents except Antarctica. But look at the dust getting kicked up, thankfully in an open field, but just pulled up through the funnel.
1: Really cool sight to see. I mean, I always like the condensation funnels, too. They're translucent. You can actually see through them. But that thing swirling actually reminds me of a land spout from Colorado. And this time of year, you can start to see those things happen. Pretty crazy. Okay, well, in the Northeast, back stateside, we had Manhattan Hinge. Did you hear about it? It dazzled last night in the Big Apple, and it's happening again tonight. In fact, tonight, it's a fuller version of the setting sun. You can see between New York's famed skyscrapers. Where to see that? Manhattan Hinge typically occurs about 3 weeks before and after the summer.

0: summer solstice. Now, after the break, we're going to dive into this unique big event in the Big Apple. Talk more about it. Weather Command will be right back.
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0: All right, we're back here on Weather Command. The sun having a moment this week, and it'll be showing off for one more night if you live or are visiting Manhattan right now. Manhattan Hinge, it's here. And if you're planning to see it tonight, we're hoping the clouds will be staying away. In New York City, the sun is perfectly aligned with the street grid. So someone standing on 34th Street, let's say, can witness the setting sun perfectly aligned with the streets, in between the buildings. This is what was captured on Thursday. Meteorologist Kiana Lewis was live during the sunset last night in New York.
7: Had the first alignment of the setting sun with Manhattan's street grid, and it created a significant glowing quarter between the buildings and a classic New York City moment that only happens a couple of times out of the year. Crowds packed into the streets. Cameras were out everywhere for the golden moment.
8: So normally when we come here and we see a huge cloud bank at the horizon, then we get concerned. But it looks pretty clear at the horizon, so we're hopeful that we're going to get the shot.
9: I came from Detroit, Michigan. Actually, I kind of rescheduled my work for this one. Because I look at the weather station and it shows it's going to rain a little bit. So it looks cloudy, but hopefully it'll clear out.
10: Just a beautiful sight to see. The term Manhattan Henge, it was coined by astrophysicist Neil deGrasse Tyson, a play off Stonehenge, which is, of course, a prehistoric monument in England that aligns with the sun on the equinoxes and the solstices. I had the pleasure of speaking with him yesterday about the science behind the iconic Big Apple phenomenon. Take a listen. You coined the term of Manhattan Henge.
11: It's now in the Oxford English Dictionary.
10: How amazing is
11: that?
10: Yeah,
11: it's pretty wild.
10: What made you come up with this idea?
11: Well, when I was a kid, I was 14, I did research in the British Isles, and we studied monuments like Stonehenge, but there are many others that are not so well documented. And I was part of a team of archaeologists and astronomers, and we found these stone monuments, looked at cosmic alignments, and I just thought, that's not fair. I want to have one of those back in the United States with these cosmic alignments with stones, except we don't have stones. We have tall buildings.
10: Yes.
11: Every day, can we see? Yeah, good. So, and only one of those days doesn't line up, full sun on the horizon, but it keeps moving. And so in 3 days, it crosses the view and is setting over to the side.
10: Right.
11: It keeps going all the way till June 21st. Then it works its way back.
0: Isn't his passion just continuous?
10: Oh, it is.
0: It was a phenomenal interview, too, Jane.
10: Thank you.
0: It was the fastest 8 minutes of an interview I've actually ever watched. It was very well done.
10: Draws you into his love of this. And I think, you know, learning about, too, how our grid and how it, in New York City is slightly angled. Mm-hmm. And so that's why it does not align with the equinox and the solstice as typically what you would get with Stonehenge.
0: Yeah.
10: But, you know, still fascinating to be able to see this. And I loved his insight on how, you know, he coined it about 30 years ago, 1992.
0: Yeah, right.
10: And he said, but listen, this has been going on forever, or at least as long as the grid has been in place for New York City with our skyscrapers. But he said, no one has stopped to look at it.
0: Mm-hmm.
10: It's Manhattan after all. It's New York, Stephen.
0: It's Manhattan after all. And so it's nice when maybe that life can be disrupted, as he put it, by the universe, by the sun and the opportunity that we have. So this is a graphic, just a visual of what it will look like. Obviously, depending on where you're at the street, you might not see it perfectly, but with the math that Neil did back in the day, back in the early 90s, tonight is actually arguably maybe a slightly better night to see it, because that's when the full disk, just before the southern tip of what appears in our sky of the sun before that sinks below the horizon. So we're hoping for some good weather. We'll see. I mean, hey, the temperatures will be great. So I'd say risk it.
10: I think so, too. Listen, it was a beautiful look yesterday. Yeah. The clouds stayed clear of the horizon. We'll see how it fares today.
0: We'll
10: but listen, while we had Neil here, you had to talk to, I mean, iconic, right?
0: Of course.
10: So what a year for space exploration. Mm-hmm. And so I just asked him, you know, how he thinks about the future of space exploration in this day and age.
11: Yes.
12: You know, I think speaking of just this incredible Manhattan Henge, too, but what an exciting year in general as an astrophysicist for space exploration. Artemis II, a successful launch.
11: Yeah, if I were the moon, I'd be saying, where you been the last 50 years? Welcome back, if I were the moon.
12: Yep.
11: So we're reinvigorating our presence in space. I've always thought that the solar system should be our backyard.
0: So with that concept and our solar system being, you know, our backyard, as Neil hopes for, he also talked about how traveling to space, it almost felt like a theme from Star Trek, can unite humanity like it's never been united before, because there is something out there beyond us. And also with the help of resources, as Neil had mentioned, there is an effort, an ongoing effort. We heard from NASA this week on their plans of moon base sending frequent flights to the lunar surface. Well, you may have seen this. Blue Origin had a pretty big setback yesterday because their New Glenn rocket, it exploded during an engine firing test. It was never intended to get off the launch pad, but it also wasn't intended to do this. It exploded, blew up during that test. It comes ahead of a planned satellite launch next week. But following the explosion, you see what happened. The sky, it was illuminated, this orange glow. According to officials on the scene, no one was injured. In fact, we've heard from Jeff Bezos, who owns Blue Origin. He said no one was injured during the incident, which, Jane, was the best piece of news.
10: Oh, absolutely. And, you know, he continued to say it's too early to know the root cause, but we're already working to find it. Very rough day, but we will rebuild whatever needs rebuilding and get back to flying. It's worth it. That point, too, it's worth it, right? Mm-hmm. And it's a challenging science. We also had residents who witnessed the moments of that explosion Take a listen.
13: And I looked up into the sky here, and it was just a ball of, it looked like the sun was coming up, and then it came back down. And then I'm still trying to figure out what happened, and this gulf of air almost like pushed me back.
0: Yeah, you can imagine living along the Space Coast. You don't often have this. Mm-hmm. We had mentioned before break that the last time we had a rocket explode like this was SpaceX's Falcon 9 rocket. There have been several successful launches and landings of the Falcon 9. And we can actually say the same thing about the New Glenn rocket. There was a successful launch of New Glenn back in January of last year. And that also, as it's meant to be reusable, was able to successfully return even on a moving landing pad, mm-hmm. which is a remarkable thing to see. But the thing here, Jane, is that NASA is looking for contracts to give to private companies.
10: Right.
0: Blue Origin is very much in the running. In fact, it was this week that NASA mentioned some of the first lunar missions will involve this New Glenn rocket. And so now we come and wake up this morning with this, and there are questions on how much of a setback is this? This could very well change the whole game of even the Artemis program, which I hate to say that, but it does seem that there needs to be some understanding of what went wrong here.
10: Which, and I'm sure, you know, they are pouring into that right now. Many people probably not sleeping for the next several days, if not weeks, if not months, depending on how this plays out. But definitely a setback, one that we don't like to see. And what a view. Right. Along the Space Coast. So glad that everyone is OK.
0: Yep.
10: But it definitely does bring those questions around our continued efforts in space exploration.
0: Listen, nothing's ever going to be perfect. Even the Artemis 2 mission, there were issues that during spaceflight, when they were in space, they ran into with the capsule. But you want to make sure that we can survive these things and make these successful, especially when people are put on top of that rocket. No person has yet been on top of the New Glenn rocket. It hasn't yet been to that stage, but it has already carried cargo into low Earth orbit. And those payloads are way more significant on the New Glenn rocket, meaning they're heavier payloads because the thrust is so much greater with the New Glenn. So there is something here that we need to watch. And of course, as we focus on what Artemis will be doing in the coming years, this could maybe change it just a bit, but more to come on that.
10: Let's head up north, where Mother Nature is cranking up the thermostat. We inch closer and closer to the official start of summer, that coming on Monday, meteorologically, of course, June 1st. Major metros in the northern tier, including Chicago and Minneapolis, simmering in the 80s today, thanks in part to our Omega block setting up across the country. Fox Weather first host meteorologist Britta Merwin. Britta, I love an Omega block, but only when I'm underneath that ridge of high pressure.
14: You like the heat. I do want to ask you, though, if you're trying to beat the heat, what would you pick this weekend, Minneapolis or Chicago? Do you want to hold on to your answer?
10: I know. Chicago.
14: Okay. Smart girl. Okay. Well, if you're a weather enthusiast, you'll love this. You know, it's all about the nitty gritty when it comes to a forecast, right? The detail is so important. So we've been talking about the heat dome. And you know what? These are areas that can deal with heat, but it's the first real onset of that. And your body's just not prepared for the heat and humidity in Montana that we have expected and lived through this week. I mean, yesterday we had feel like temperatures in the triple digits in Montana. We're going to face that this afternoon with a heat advisory in effect. 93 degrees. That's the forecast high today in Glasgow, Montana. 91 in Fargo, 88 degrees in Minneapolis, low 80s in Chicago. So as we go into the weekend, I want you to focus on Marquette and Chicago. So today we're rocking the 80s. Look at tomorrow, 10 degrees cooler. So what's the what? We didn't change the weather pattern. We still have an Omega block. Well, the what is a very different wind flow. And over the Great Lakes, we have a little bit of nature on our side when it comes to free air conditioning. The Great Lakes, they can bite you or they can be on your side depending on what time of the season it is. But water temperatures right now in the Great Lakes, I mean, they're actually in the mid 30s for northern Lake Superior, tucked up above the border. But for Lake Michigan right now, we have temperatures generally in the 50s, starting to warm up for Lake Erie. Of course, it's a more shallow body of water, so it responds to that sun angle a little easier than others. But no matter what, lake temperatures right now are cooler than what we were dealing with on land. And so the forecast high today is in the 80s in Chicago, 86 in Rockford. Look at tomorrow when that wind really starts to pick up over Lake Michigan. You get to enjoy that cool lake breeze. Not as much for Rockford. You know, it is cooler tomorrow in comparison today. We're going to be in the upper 70s. But look at Milwaukee to Kenosha. I mean, we'll have temperatures in the 60s. You actually need a sweater probably in Kenosha and Milwaukee. And it's because those water temperatures are in the 50s right now in Lake Michigan. So there you have a little bit of nature's air conditioning. You can save it, love it, use it, and save some money in your pocket, so to speak. Madison, Wisconsin, 75, which isn't that bad compared to the heat that we have had this week. But Milwaukee will be a cool 63 degrees on Saturday afternoon.
10: Yeah, see? I love that. You know, it's
14: fun.
10: Oftentimes, we talk about a sea breeze when you're on the East Coast and enjoying a cool down in those hot summer days. And here we are with the Great Lakes enjoying that just as well. So, Britta, I'll still take the heat, but nonetheless, we still have a long summer ahead of us.
14: But maybe you'd enjoy the lake breeze and not get in the lake. 50s.
10: Yes.
14: I'm not ready for that.
10: No. Unless you've got a wetsuit.
14: Exactly.
10: Britta, thank you. Enjoy your weekend.
14: You too.
0: All right. Well, let's talk about the threat today because there's a lot of us under it. 50 million people in the threat zone. This is the exclusive product we offer you here on Fox Weather. Tropical downpours setting up across the southeast. But with that risk that we have, it extends pretty far north. It takes up a lot of real estate today. Montana included in it. Large hail, damaging winds. Those appear to be the primary threats, even from Texas and into Montana. Plus, we've got an upper-level low that's bringing some weather woes to New England. You might see Portland highlighted on our threat zone map. That's because we need to watch out for some flooding. Weather Command will be right back.
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21: 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Two taps later, Claire says nope to the charge and Wells Fargo is on the case. However you make money work, Wells Fargo can work with that.
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0: All right, it's the bottom of the hour. We are back here on Weather Command. Jane Menar here
12: hanging
0: today.
12: Out with you on a Friday morning.
0: Yeah, listen, we're gearing up for what's going to be a very summer-like weekend. It's the mm-hmm. final weekend in May. It's the month that we have got 5 weekends.
12: That's right.
0: Yeah, so it might feel a little longer.
12: It has felt like a longer month.
0: Hasn't it?
12: Especially, too, because Memorial Day was last weekend, so I keep thinking, like, it should be June already.
0: And it's the earliest that Memorial Day can be.
12: Yeah.
0: Yeah, so, I mean, hey, it's... It's in the rearview mirror, but the weather and the pattern that we've seen emerge...
12: That hasn't changed.
0: Gosh, it's rinse and repeat. We don't want to get sick of it yet, though, because there are spots in the South that really need the rain, and we have been getting it. So that's some good news. So keep that rain falling as long as it's not too much. This is just some video that we've picked from this week. Both of those videos were shot on Wednesday, one in Texas, the other in Georgia, just outside of Atlanta. And the risk for flooding has grown each and every day. And that threat is going to remain. I know that we've talked a lot about that this week, the tropical downpours threat, where some very heavy rain that we see associated with these storms, that's going to lead to a low-end flood threat. And actually, we have the risk that's going to be growing, let's say, in the panhandle of Florida as we head deeper into the weekend. And there are already signals that by early next week, we'll see that heavy rain threat return to the Texas Gulf Coast. So we're going to see this pattern remain, and perhaps we shouldn't be too surprised. The one thing about this is with the association of these boundaries, the rain could be more widespread. We could have multiple clusters, and they will be in an environment where they'll thrive, in that it's not going to be maybe an isolated storm. This is more scattered, and you could even call it widespread, much like the humidity is this morning. Look at these dew points. We're in the upper 60s and low 70s. 72 degrees is that current dew point in Dothan, 73 in Charleston. Wilmington's up to 64 degrees. Oof. That's one in way to measure dew points, or at least moisture. This is another way that we can measure moisture. We're not all feeling this, but anytime you see the blue, and looking at this one ribbon of blue this morning extending even into the Mississippi River.
12: Oh, so that was the split.
0: Yeah,
12: right? So we had
0: that.
12: This really stuck upper level low that started really closer to the upper Texas coast, and then it just kind of got wrapped up with no steering current.
0: Yeah.
12: And it pulled its way up through the central plains, and it tugged this moisture from the Gulf along with it, which is why you see that split. Yesterday, it brought some pretty significant flooding to Arkansas and southern Missouri, where we had, in a short period of time, over the course of like 6 hours, upwards of 5 to 8 inches of rain.
0: It's crazy. You could maybe make a case that just off the coast of Georgia, there's a weak little low there, ridge of high pressure that we see positioned farther to the south, and understand the atmosphere is a fluid, so these features can change really quickly.
12: Yes.
0: But you are getting a bit of a fetch in association with that ridge of high pressure this morning. All that to be said, we have a forecast that we're going to have to just get used to. And looking at some of the activity, there's not been much. I've been trying to pay attention to coastal Louisiana.
12: Well, it's still very early.
0: It's still early.
12: You know, I think in a setup like what we have right now, is daytime heat is one of the biggest triggers.
0: Yeah,
12: and so because our temperatures haven't exactly warmed yet, things quiet down.
0: Yeah.
12: It's like that clockwork. You know, you always start to feel it in the air around like 3-4 o'clock. You're like, should I go for that run?
0: Yeah. Is it too early? No, probably get it done. We do have, though, that moisture that's been streaming to the north. And we've also been focusing on some of the activity, at least this morning in Arkansas, where we continue with our flash flood warning. This includes Russellville, one of the larger towns. It's to the west of Little Rock, but a stretch of Interstate 40. I was looking at some of the data that we get from our single site radar. And we've seen over the past 6 hours or so anywhere between 2 to 3 inches. There is a pocket here where that rain has been excessive, and it comes on the heels of what's been a rainy week for portions of
12: the city. You have the Ozarks, too. I mean, there's a little added lift there that squeezes out the more heavier rain. So pretty impressive. I mean, 6 hours, 4.35 inches. And this is, too, on top of the easily 2 to 3 inches of rain we had across northern Arkansas yesterday.
0: You're right. And here's what we expect for the rest of the weekend. And then as we head into early next week, more rain, some heavy rain. I wouldn't say that there's something that's screaming big time rain, huge flood threat. But the fact that we stay in this pattern, it is going to keep the Gulf Coast unsettled.
12: Falling exactly where we want it, too, with the exceptional drought in North Florida, South Georgia. Nice soaking through the weekend.
0: Right.
10: So let's talk severe weather, because, well, we've had some thunderstorms develop in the southeast with this moisture and daytime heating. Largely, they've been very isolated in the severe category. But as we take a look into this weekend, severe weather does start to return. And for a part of the country, particularly in the plains, that has had a bit of a reprieve. Yesterday, we had a very rare threat for severe weather in the Pacific Northwest. The first severe thunderstorm watch issued in about 2 to 3 years across parts of eastern Oregon and Idaho, Boise included in that, in and around Bend, Oregon. Now, you take a look at some of our storm reports, 57 coming through, 74-mile-per-hour wind gusts there in eastern Washington, about, say, golf ball-sized hail, ping pong ball-sized hail. So these storms, they were juiced up. It's all courtesy of our weather pattern, this omega block that we have across the country. And in order to see this type of, I call it really an atmospheric traffic jam, you've got high pressure over the central tier, which is what's keeping all of this moisture kind of sitting and pulled across the south, the heat across the north. But then you have this area of low pressure and this big deepening trough setting up on the west coast.
0: Mm-hmm.
10: Not a lot of movement, which means we're going to keep just kind of ejecting some energy out of that trough into the Rockies. And well, as we continue into this weekend, slight shift east with this overall setup does introduce some of that energy and that trough, providing the lift that we need for thunderstorms this evening.
0: The conditional May severe weather threat, which has been this theme that we've seen throughout the month, where we have had those troughs eventually exit, and that's typically when we see featured the bigger severe risk days.
10: Right.
0: So if that ultimately happens, we'll see. I don't know. We're getting to that period where things do start to bake through the plains, and you get these highs that are just a bit more stubborn. So we'll see. Until then, we are going to be busting out that magnifying glass and saying, all right, West Texas, okay, Montana.
10: Yep.
0: It's almost more of a nuisance than anything.
10: Yes,
0: you know,
10: I agree.
0: You're used to this type of pattern in the spring.
10: These storms develop in the late afternoon, evening. They bring along a wind threat, a hail threat, and we kind of rinse and repeat it getting into tomorrow, as that little spin that ejects today then just continues along its highway up to the north.
0: You're right. It's a freeway.
10: It is.
0: And there's no toll on that freeway. Hey, we have a break, but as we look ahead to the weekend, it's the final couple of days of the non-Atlantic hurricane season, because in just a few, that season kicks off. And in this early start of the season, our eyes always have to be on the Gulf for a potential homegrown system. So we're going to take a check of the basin and talk more about that coming up. Plus, that rocket exploding at Cape Canaveral last night, sending a massive fireball into the sky. The explosion happening around 9 o'clock as engineers were counting down to a test firing of this new Glenn rocket. No one was hurt, but that investigation is ongoing. In just a couple of minutes, we're going to be joined by former astronaut and Fox News contributor Butch Wilmore. You'll want to stay tuned for that. Weather Command will be right back.
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10: We're back here on Weather Command. Well, this morning we are just a few days away from the start of the Atlantic hurricane season. That begins Monday, June 1st. You're looking at last season's headliner, Hurricane Melissa. This video from a hurricane hunter's mission into Melissa. You might remember this. Hurricane Hunter's drops on recorded a 252-mile-per-hour wind gust inside Melissa, the strongest wind gust ever recorded in a tropical system. And just the stadium effect of this monster storm. As we bring it back to the present, we bring in Fox Weather meteorologist Michael Estime as we take a look at the Atlantic Basin right now. Good morning, Michael. Lots to keep track of, even as we are days away from the start.
24: Jane, we're literally less than 72 hours away from the start of the 2026 Atlantic hurricane season. And there's a lot that we monitor, of course, water temperatures. How's El Nino going to affect the season? But the other thing that we watch out for is dust, specifically dust over Africa, right? It's Saharan dust that's then transported by thunderstorms over parts of the Atlantic. It travels for thousands of miles before entering into not just the main development region, but also parts of the Caribbean Sea, which you're looking at right here, and then eventually into the Gulf of America. Now, if anyone's ever thrown dust in your face, right, or maybe you're running behind someone and they kick up some dust, what happens? Like, you slow down, you're disoriented, right? Things are not organized. And so when we see dust like this settling in places like the Gulf of America and then, of course, the Caribbean Sea and parts of the main development region, it helps to snuff out the development and growth of tropical systems. That's good news, generally speaking. But you'll notice that some parts of the Gulf, specifically the western Gulf of Mexico toward not just the United States, but just off the coast there of Mexico here, we're relatively dust-free, and those water temperatures are really, really warm. So we now see a couple of ingredients that could actually be a little bit more conducive for tropical development, right? You look at the dust and where we are compared to average, average being this red line, we're a little below average, at least right now. Typically, that dust really begins to thin and fade and settle, especially as we get late into the season, think August, and then, of course, into September. So all of that dust that we see over the Sahara Desert, kicked up by thunderstorms, and it's those thunderstorms that push all that dust, again, over the open waters of the Atlantic Ocean into the main development region. And that's what helps it, at least early on in the season, snuff that development. Again, 3 days and counting until the start of hurricane season. You look at several of our models, including the GFS model. This was from yesterday at about 12Z, so in the morning time. And there's a couple of signs, signals, and indications that there could be perhaps a little area of low pressure that starts to spin up in the Gulf of America. We watch the signals closely. We also watch all of those different ingredients that we were talking about. How does the dust play into this? Where do the water temperatures stand? What's the upstairs environment look like? Because if the upstairs environment doesn't look good, the downstairs environment isn't going to look good either. That's in terms of wind shear. So long story short here, Jane, we're continuing to keep our eyes not just on the Saharan dust plume, where it is and how much dust it's actually thrusting over possible development areas, but also keeping a very close eye on those sea surface temperatures, as we mentioned. And we'll have to watch that first into the second week of June, because it looks like, according to some of our forecast models, could be a little something interesting brewing in the Gulf of America in that first, second week.
10: Oh, listen, homegrown systems is what you expect this time of year. And I agree, there is a signal that we're watching, but nonetheless, the rain still comes. Michael, thank you. We will continue to check in on the tropics.
24: Absolutely.
0: Well, let's go to the U.S. soil, talk about some homegrown issues, right? Some footage out of Cape Canaveral last night. It was an explosion followed by a massive fireball. Can't be good, right? And it wasn't. It was a ground test of Blue Origin's New Glenn rocket. This rocket, it's not brand new. In fact, Blue Origin, owned by Jeff Bezos, has had success with this rocket, launching it a couple of times already.
10: And Stephen joining us now with more insight on what this means for space flight. Retired NASA astronaut and Fox News contributor Captain Butch Wilmore joining us live. Butch, thank you so much for the time. What happened last night?
8: Yeah, uncontrolled or rapid disassembly is one of the terms that you could use, or explosion. Obviously, during a test, right now, it's hard to say exactly what happened. Obviously, it is a test, so there's a great deal of data that is flowing into the control center. So hopefully they've obviously captured all of that data, and they're assessing it now to try to really figure out what happened. So that's the main thing first, what happened. And then you go through the process of trying to figure out and assess why did it happen. And then, of course, you go to rectify the issues and move forward. So I think that's the plan with Bezos and their team. And time will tell how all this will play out, if it'll be a long delay or a short one.
0: I mean, there are a lot of questions that we have because, Butch, as you know, we're still living off this high of the Artemis II program. We talked to you during our launch splashdown, and it was exciting. NASA this week talking about Moonbase and how Blue Origin will be within those plans. Before we get into that, I am wondering just this ground test that happened. The rocket was never intended to lift off, correct? This was just to test the systems, and clearly something went awry. Mm-hmm. But the fact that we've not seen an explosion like this since the Falcon 9 in 2016, how significant of a setback could this be for Blue Origin?
8: It is significant. There's no doubt about it. There will be a time hit, obviously. Historically, looking back, when we've had catastrophic events, it's been at least a year to 2 years for this type of failure before you get back on track and begin to move forward again. I know that SpaceX in the past has been able to cut that time because of the assessment of the data that they received and make their quick fixes. Blue Origin, time will tell if they'll be able to do the same.
10: When you first saw this video, you know, your immediate reaction to, you know, someone who's been in the space program, what we're looking at, you know, you mentioned there's so many data points flowing through right now and all of these minds coming together. But I just am so curious because there are people who don't know much about this, but are seeing this explosion and wondering, you know, this has got to be pretty bad.
8: Yeah, I mean, it looks catastrophic from the vantage points that we have seen. They are probably moving in now to assess the data firsthand, the wreckage firsthand. And that's really where you can tell a lot. There's a lot that we can glean from wreckage, getting information from the wreckage, not just in spacecraft, but aircraft as well. This, though, appears very catastrophic. How much can you glean from what you can assess for what's left there? You can actually have more than you would expect or even imagine with this type of a catastrophic explosion. So hopefully the information that they receive from the data, as we said, will be able to put them on the right track, and they'll be able to back that up when they assess the hardware itself. If they can find it again, catastrophic being as it is.
0: Yeah, Butch, there is a competition that we see playing out in the private sector. Mm-hmm. Elon Musk, Jeff Bezos, no question there. SpaceX, Blue Origin, both in the running to help NASA with the Artemis program. Elon Musk yesterday tweeted, I'm sure you saw it on X, saying most unfortunate, rockets are hard. We know the sophistication and the risks that exist there. I'm wondering if you can just give us the understanding, because we've been so used to seeing now astronauts on top of this SLS rocket. There have not been any manned missions on top of this New Glenn rocket yet, but could you provide some context just about the New Glenn rocket and what it is intended for? I know that it will have the capability of eventually sending lunar landers to the moon, correct?
8: That's correct, and that's kind of the focus. This is cargo, landers, rovers, that type of support for the lunar plan, the lunar exploration plan. And right now, there's not in the plan that I'm aware of to launch humans on this rocket. Down the road, yes, but not imminently. It has to have a great deal of success, obviously, going forward. SpaceX has proven that with the rocket they have now, but the Starship, the large one, that one as well has not had the successes that we would want to see to be able to put humans forward on it. And I know that may be something that SpaceX wouldn't want to hear said, but that's realistically where we're at. So right now, landers is a big part. You can't make it to the moon without a lander, and you can't get the lander to the moon without a rocket to lift it from the Earth. And that was the plan for Blue Origin and their landers. They have a both a cargo and also a human lander. But of course, the humans would not launch on this rocket. They would launch on another rocket and then rendezvous with this in space and then head to the vicinity of the moon from there. So, yeah, it is catastrophic. It is a setback. The process going forward will not be an easy one. It'll take a lot of man hours and it will take a lot of time. And we'll see how it plays out.
0: We're out of time, but I'm just wondering from your perspective and your experience, obviously being in space, being an astronaut yourself, you look at something like this, the New Glenn rocket has been successful. We have mm-hmm. seen launches and landings because it's a reusable rocket, much like the rockets that SpaceX and Elon Musk have developed. So that's good. But when you see something like this, are you questioning what went wrong here to see successes and then this, or is this just rocket scientists?
8: Well, I can tell you, a test like this going astray like this one obviously did, you can learn a great deal from it. Yeah. First thing I thought when I saw it, there's minimal of a year setback. That's a year right there. And going forward, it just takes time to go through all the data, all the wreckage, everything, and assess going forward, make the changes. So it's a minimal of a year hit is the way I would consider it based on what we've seen in the past. But again, we'll see how it plays out going forward.
0: Yeah.
11: And well, incredible insight, Captain Butch Wilmore. Of course, thank you so much for coming on and sharing this with us. I'm sure we'll be talking again more as things continue to progress and we do learn more. So thank you again for being with us, former NASA astronaut and Fox News contributor, Captain Butch Wilmore. Enjoy the rest of your day today.
8: Thank you.
0: And we're happy. No one was hurt. No one was killed. No one was injured. Everybody was all right. Lessons learned. All right, let's go back to the tropics now, the East Pacific. We have it already in hurricane season, right? That happened on the 15th of May. And so now as we about approach that next milestone date, I guess we would say June 10th is that next date that things are typically climatologically speaking interesting. That's when we often, on average, get our first named storm. As we brought you this yesterday, there is an area that the National Hurricane Center designated to watch. So this broad area that we're watching of disorganized showers and storms, we do have chances that have been increasing. Yeah. Jane goes, Jane saw it yesterday.
11: Yes.
0: And it was not orange.
11: No, they did.
0: Did they
11: They've
0: go yesterday?
11: Steadily
0: orange?
11: Been increasing it okay. with each new update.
0: Yesterday it was the color of your dress. That's the,
11: yes.
0: the hit that I saw.
11: The lemon. But now we are steadily in orange.
0: Yeah.
11: 40 yesterday, 60 this morning.
0: And 70 would be the red. 70 mm-hmm. would be a high chance. So we'll see. But confidence has been gradually growing. Not that we'll get development over the next 48 hours, but that we do see something over the next 7 days.
11: Yeah. As we look ahead into what will be the start of the Atlantic hurricane season yep. come next week. But I think a lot of this has to do with the fact that we do have
10: warm sea surface temperatures and warming sea surface temperatures, in particular across the Pacific. And so over the course of the next several days, getting into early middle of next week, this system sitting in a pocket of relatively low wind shear with those warmer waters to help further support that tropical development.
0: Until it reaches that line that has been drawn out and showing you where waters are supportive of sustaining a tropical cyclone. And then once it gets into that blue, which is just our traditional color of the ocean, those are where temperatures are not quite as warm enough to support. So it isn't something that I think we need to be worried that this is going to have big land implications.
10: Well, especially when you consider the perfectly placed conveyor belt of hostile winds
0: it is
10: over the Hawaiian Islands, right?
0: So
10: that is a positive sign when we look into the future, but still not the only thing possibly developing. We look in the long range.
0: Yeah, this takes us through the first week. Development's going to be likely, and there's a huge zone here. I mean, you look at the Pacific Basin, this encompasses essentially all of the Eastern Pacific. So I think that it's safe to say that as we march toward that June 10th date, where we, on average, get our first named storm, it wouldn't be surprising if we get it before then. But
10: listen,
0: we'll see.
10: And once the EPAC season starts, we're basically off to the races. So we've got a lot to watch, of course, in the tropics. And we have video from just outside of Little Rock, Arkansas, from flooding. Yesterday, thunderstorms and really heavy rain came pouring down. Floodwaters closing in on onlookers, swallowing up a hiking trail. Day after day of rain across the southeast, this tropical moisture surges into the region. We've got a look into the weekend forecast. Keep it here on Fox Weather. We'll be right back.
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0: 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I'm Stephen Morgan.
11: And I'm Jane Minard. Thanks for joining us. It is Friday, May 29th. We're finally closing in on the last weekend of the month.
0: Yes, we are, with just, 2 days to go. Mm-hmm. I mean, if you don't count today. As we head toward that new month, we've got hurricane season on the horizon. And we also have this. More rain, that risk for flooding, it has returned. It's been around all week, too. The focus of this threat has extended from the video we're showing you from Wednesday, Texas to Georgia. But we've also seen other states like Florida and Arkansas get in on the risk. We're going to have to watch to see how this tropical moisture behaves. Obviously, the focus here as we look at this rich tropical moisture surging to the north, those dew points in the low to mid 70s already this morning. If it doesn't look like it's summer, it certainly feels like it's summer. And that humidity is going to be around for a while. Anytime we get a boundary that moves into the Gulf Coast, that's when sometimes we get some drier air to mix in. But you have to look all the way to the north. I mean, this is just a loop from last night into this morning and the most recent observations that we're getting. Raleigh, North Carolina, getting a little closer to Myrtle Beach, Charleston, maybe some of that moisture, that drier air trying to mix in. So we're seeing those clearer skies. But from, let's say, New Orleans all the way to the east, we're in it. We're in that humidity. We have that rich moisture in the low levels. And that has translated, Jane, to some showers and storms. Mm-hmm. Now, a lot of the activity that we have just off the Georgia coastline, I think that largely stays offshore this morning. I think what we'll have to watch is that fetch from the Gulf. The Gulf is what's going to be playing into it. I guess we started there last hour. Let's go into Arkansas, because this has been the one flash flood warning that we've been monitoring all morning.
11: Still on the board for us, and I think this really is a continuation of what we saw play out yesterday. Yeah. In the afternoon, thunderstorms began to develop north of the I-40 corridor. Then, you know this area well, getting up into the Ozarks.
0: Yeah.
11: And that orographic lift, that natural lift that comes with elevation, squeezing out the rain. And over the course of the afternoon, we had anywhere from, say, 3 to 5, if not 5 to 6 inches of rain. Now, this additional over the last 12 hours, you know, you can see overnight, we've also picked up more rain, 2 to 3 widespread. So that's what's really introducing that flood threat.
0: And I think that even with this one flash flood warning that we have this morning, which will eventually be allowed to expire, it's not going to be a huge deal. We haven't gotten any official local storm reports checking in to see if sometimes you have water over a roadway, mm-hmm. and that's what prompts the flash flood warning. But none of that. I think, though, it does speak to what this week has featured. These areas in the Mid-South, the Gulf Coast, the Southern Plains, that we've just had heavy rain. Mm-hmm. And I think that we have more of that. That's what we're expecting to see.
11: It is much of the same. Yeah. And unfortunately, fortunately, rain is good for drought, but it's not great for our plants.
0: It's a signal, too. I mean, we got it in Florida. We'll see how things ultimately play out. But that looks to be through Thursday, where the heaviest of the rain is going to be. Something else happened in Florida. We've been following that this morning. Quite an explosion out of Cape Canaveral last night. This fireball that happened as a result of the New Glenn rocket exploding on the launch pad. This was Blue Origin's rocket. This rocket, it's not brand new. In fact, Blue Origin has had success with this rocket, launching it a couple of times already. Former NASA astronaut Butch Wilmore joined us last hour with more on the setbacks that this can potentially cause for the program.
11: That's right, Stephen. And now Fox Weather correspondent Katie Byrne joins us with the latest. Katie, Jeff Bezos referring this to a very rough day. What's the latest regarding on the launch?
14: Well, guys, they say it's too early to know exactly what caused this. But of course, you mentioned it. This Blue Origin rocket essentially blew up on the launch pad and then sent what looked like a fireball into the sky. It lit up Florida's Space Coast. And then after that came a shockwave that shook homes miles away.
16: Oh, man.
19: Wow. That just lit up. Oh,
16: there's the shockwave.
14: Now, this all happened around 9 o'clock last night during a test at Florida's Cape Canaveral Space Force Station. The mayor of Cape Canaveral, Wes Morrison, actually took this video. And then Blue Origin founder Jeff Bezos says all personnel are safe. No one was on board. They shared a statement to X, the company, last night saying an anomaly occurred during a hot fire engine test. Bezos vowed the company would rebuild and continue flying.
1: We just heard a big, like, boom. Sky went orange. It was crazy, like, big explosion.
5: The whole sky looked like fireballs in the sky. It was cool.
14: A lot of people noticed this. You couldn't not notice it if you live nearby. But what could that rebuild look like? Some experts think it could take more than a year. There's the launch pad to fix and, of course, the nearby infrastructure surrounding it that may have caught fire, too. You can actually see in some of these before and after videos that the explosion took down one of two lightning protector towers nearby, one of those right there. The last major launch pad explosion at Cape Canaveral Space Force Station was just about a decade ago. To give some perspective, a helium system failure led to a SpaceX rocket explosion then, and that took about 15 months to completely rebuild. Of course, this comes just days after NASA announced a new multi-million dollar contract with Blue Origin. They are counting on Blue Origin to help them with some future Artemis moon missions. So we'll have to see how long this will take to rebuild, but I think that's the big question on a lot of people's minds today, guys.
0: And Butch alluding to how it might be about a year, Katie. I know that investigation is going to tell a lot, and it's going to be quite important. But it's more of a setback now because, as you know, the Artemis program, everyone's paying attention to that.
12: There's so much excitement, I think, and kind of that momentum carrying us forward to now have this happen.
0: Yeah, not what we want. But I know more to come. Glad that you're focused on it this morning. Katie Byrne for us. Appreciate that update for us.

0: Panhandle. I want to start first, though, with last night, because this is a really rare thunderstorm threat. A severe thunderstorm watch issued for the first time in about 2-3 years across parts of eastern Oregon and western Idaho, including Boise and Bend, Oregon. This is where thunderstorms developed and brought along with it the threat of 60-75 mile per hour wind gusts. And yes, we did get some hail reports upwards of ping pong ball sized hail. Some radar estimated hail size was closer to tennis balls. So an unusual type of setup, but it all kind of speaks to the pattern that we have across the United States right now. We do have a dip in the jet stream on the West Coast, this upper level trough slowly trying to meander its way east, kind of stuck because there's another one of these, a trough on the East Coast, kind of slowing up the traffic. But we have a area of spin. So this energy that is going to continue to develop around the base of this trough. And as it slowly, slowly pushes off to the east, we're going to see this energy emerge kind of round the freeway, per se, and give us that added boost to bring back that severe thunderstorm risk this afternoon and evening. Particularly, we've got a dry line set up, so that level two risk for perhaps some damaging wind gusts, those isolated thunderstorms that develop with the afternoon heat.
1: And I think lean into the word isolated, because I don't think that this is going to be a widespread event by any means. And yeah, the ceiling with these dry lines are always very high, but is that cap able to be overcome? That's the big question, because there is a lot of stability, stable air aloft. But if that gets worked away, then we'll see him pulse. But it really doesn't look all that impressive today, Jane.
0: It doesn't. And I think for those who live in parts of West Texas, I mean, you're used to this type of setup, especially now that we're heading into the summer season. Doesn't mean we don't take it any less seriously, right?
1: Yeah,
0: but that damaging wind threat, 75 plus mile an hour wind gusts a possibility. This is expanded just a bit over across parts of western Oklahoma as those thunderstorms develop. But for tomorrow, it's kind of the rinse and repeat. The energy that sits a little farther to the south today will then start to work its way up into the northern plains for tomorrow, kind of riding that dip in our jet stream and that trough on its way up around the ridge, which is purely centered over the northern plains. Summer in swing for much of the upper Midwest.
1: I mean, Minneapolis from Memorial Day was like 90 degrees.
0: And that has not quit.
1: All week.
0: Well, severe weather, obviously something that we'll be continuing to focus on in the United States. But check this out. Over the border in Mexico, a massive dust tornado caught on camera here. Now, the United States experiences the greatest number of tornadoes annually. Tornadoes, though, have been recorded on all continents except Antarctica. But the good news out of this twister, and you can see the dust getting funneled up into the funnel of this tornado. And it was out in the open. No reports of any major damage or thankfully any injuries, but look at the spin and the twist. I mean, it's definitely picturesque.
1: Yeah, almost looks apocalyptic, right? How large that thing is compared to what's around, and seeing that people came so close to that.
0: Yeah, look at how.
1: A bit unsettling. Something that is quite the opposite, though. What a sight last night. If you were in Manhattan, what's been dubbed Manhattan Hinge is happening. And guess what? We get a fuller version of the setting sun tonight. So basically, it's a sun that sets between the city's skyscrapers. And for people who say, all right, doesn't that happen every night? Not like this. Perfectly aligned between the buildings. It's a sight to behold. And for more than, three decades, this has been attracting growing attention. A very unique event for the Big Apple. We discuss after the break.
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6: All right, we're back here on Weather Command. The sun having a moment this week, and it'll be showing off for one more night if you live or are visiting Manhattan right now. Manhattan Hinge, it's here. And if you're planning to see it tonight, we're hoping the clouds will be staying away. In New York City, the sun is perfectly aligned with the street grid. So someone standing on 34th Street, let's say, can witness the setting sun perfectly aligned with the streets in between the buildings. This is what was captured on Thursday. Meteorologist Kiana Lewis was live during the sunset last night in New York.
7: Had the first alignment of the setting sun with Manhattan's street grid, and it created a significant glowing quarter between the buildings and a classic New York City moment that only happens a couple of times out of the year. Crowds packed into the streets, cameras were out everywhere for the golden moment.
8: So normally when we come here and we see a huge cloud bank at the horizon, then we get concerned. But it looks pretty clear at the horizon, so we're hopeful that we're going to get the shot.
9: I came from Detroit, Michigan. Actually, I kind of rescheduled my work for this one. Because I look at the weather station and it shows it's going to rain a little bit. So it looks cloudy, but hopefully it'll clear up.
10: Just a beautiful sight to see. The term Manhattan Henge, it was coined by astrophysicist Neil deGrasse Tyson, a play off Stonehenge, which is, of course, a prehistoric monument in England that aligns with the sun on the equinoxes and the solstices. I had the pleasure of speaking with him yesterday about the science behind the iconic Big Apple phenomenon. Take a listen. You coined the term of Manhattan Henge.
11: It's now in the Oxford English Dictionary.
10: How amazing is
11: that? Yeah, it's pretty wild.
10: What made you come up with this idea?
11: Well, when I was a kid, I was 14, I did research in the British Isles, and we studied monuments like Stonehenge, but there are many others that are not so well documented. And I was part of a team of archaeologists and astronomers, and we found these stone monuments, looked at cosmic alignments, and I just thought, that's not fair. I want to have one of those back in the United States with these cosmic alignments with stones, except we don't have stones. We have tall buildings.
10: Yes.
11: Every day, can we see? Yeah, good. So, and only one of those days doesn't line up, full sun on the horizon, but it keeps moving. And so in 3 days, it crosses the view and is setting over to the side.
10: Right.
11: It keeps going all the way till June 21st, Then it works its way back.
6: Isn't his passion just continuous?
10: Oh, it is.
6: It was excitement. A phenomenal interview, too, Jane.
10: Thank you.
6: It was the fastest 8 minutes of an interview I've actually ever watched. It was very well done.
10: Draws you into his love of this. And I think, you know, learning about, too, how our grid and how it, in New York City is slightly angled. Mm-hmm. And so that's why it does not align with the equinox and the solstice as typically what you would get with Stonehenge.
6: Yeah.
10: But, you know, still fascinating to be able to see this. And I loved his insight on how, you know, he coined it about 30 years ago, 1992.
6: Yeah, right.
10: And he said, but listen, this has been going on forever, or at least as long as the grid has been in place for New York City with our skyscrapers. But he said, no one has stopped to look at it. Mm-hmm. It's Manhattan after all. It's New York, Stephen.
6: It's Manhattan after all. And so it's nice when maybe that life can be disrupted, as he put it, by the universe, by the sun and the opportunity that we have. So this is a graphic, just a visual of what it will look like. Obviously, depending on where you're at the street, you might not see it perfectly, but with the math that Neil did back in the day, back in the early 90s, tonight is actually arguably maybe a slightly better night to see it, because that's when the full disc, just before the southern tip of what appears in our sky of the sun before that sinks below the horizon. So we're hoping for some good weather. We'll see. I mean, hey, the temperatures will be great. So I'd say risk it.
10: I think so, too. Listen, it was a beautiful look yesterday. Yeah. The clouds stayed clear of the horizon. We'll see how it fares today. But listen, while we had Neil here, you had to talk to, I mean, iconic, right?
6: So
10: what a year for space exploration. Mm-hmm. And so I just asked him, you know, how he thinks about the future of space exploration in this day and age.
11: Yes.
3: You know, I think speaking of just this incredible Manhattan Henge, too, but what an exciting year in general as an astrophysicist for space exploration. Artemis 2, a successful launch.
11: Yeah, if I were the moon, I'd be saying, where you been the last 50 years? Welcome back, if I were the moon.
3: Yep.
11: We're reinvigorating our presence in space. I've always thought that the solar system should be our backyard.
6: So with that concept and our solar system being, you know, our backyard, as Neil hopes for, he also talked about how traveling to space, it almost felt like a theme from Star Trek, can unite humanity like it's never been united before, because there is something out there beyond us. And also with the help of resources, as Neil had mentioned, there is an effort, an ongoing effort. We heard from NASA this week on their plans of moon base, sending frequent flights to the lunar surface. Well, you may have seen this. Blue Origin had a pretty big setback yesterday because their New Glenn rocket, it exploded during an engine firing test. It was never intended to get off the launch pad, but it also wasn't intended to do this. It exploded, blew up during that test. It comes ahead of a planned satellite launch next week. But following the explosion, you see what happened. The sky, it was illuminated, this orange glow. According to officials on the scene, no one was injured. In fact, we've heard from Jeff Bezos, who owns Blue Origin. He said no one was injured during the incident, which, Jane, was the best piece of news.
10: Right? Oh, absolutely. And, you know, he continued to say it's too early to know the root cause, but we're already working to find it. Very rough day, but we will rebuild whatever needs rebuilding and get back to flying. It's worth it. That point, too, it's worth it, right? And it's a challenging science. We also had residents who witnessed the moments of that explosion. Take a listen.
5: And I looked up into the sky here, and it was just a ball of, it looked like the sun was coming up, and then it came back down. And then I'm still trying to figure out what happened. And this gulf of air almost like pushed me back.
6: Yeah, you can imagine living along the space coast. You don't often have this. Mm-hmm. We had mentioned before break that the last time we had a rocket explode like this was SpaceX's Falcon 9 rocket. There have been several successful launches and landings of the Falcon 9. And we can actually say the same thing about the New Glenn rocket. There was a successful launch of New Glenn back in January of last year. And that also, as it's meant to be reusable, was able to successfully return even on a moving landing pad, which is a remarkable thing to see. But the thing here, Jane, is that NASA is looking for contracts to give to private companies.
10: Right.
6: Blue Origin is very much in the running. In fact, it was this week that NASA mentioned some of the first lunar missions will involve this New Glenn rocket. And so now we come and wake up this morning with this, and there are questions on how much of a setback is this, this could very well change the whole game of even the Artemis program, which I hate to say that, but it does seem that there needs to be some understanding of what went wrong here.
10: Which, and I'm sure, you know, they are pouring into that right now. Many people probably not sleeping for the next several days, if not weeks, if not months, depending on how this plays out. But definitely a setback, one that we don't like to see. And what a view, right, along the Space Coast. So glad that everyone is okay. Yep. But it definitely does bring those questions around our continued efforts in space exploration.
6: Listen, nothing's ever going to be perfect. Even the Artemis II mission, there were issues that during spaceflight, when they were in space, they ran into with the capsule. But you want to make sure that we can survive these things and make these successful, especially when people are put on top of that rocket. No person has yet been on top of the New Glenn rocket. It hasn't yet been to that stage, but it has already carried cargo into low Earth orbit. And those payloads are way more significant on the New Glenn rocket, meaning they're heavier payloads because the thrust is so much greater with the New Glenn. So there is something here that we need to watch. And of course, as we focus on what Artemis will be doing in the coming years, this could maybe change it just a bit, but more to come on that.
10: Let's take it to the upper Midwest, where, well, summer feels like it's in full swing. Much of the region facing this serious spring heat wave. Highs are expected to hit the upper 80s today. We've got heat advisories back on the board for this afternoon in Montana. And this warmth, well, boy, does it continue into the weekend. And the heat is not only affecting people, it's also impacting the birds. The Three Rivers Park District in Minnesota is hosting their annual bird migration hike, but this year's weather setup may allow for some extraordinary viewing opportunities. As birds prepare to travel back north from their spring migrations, the early heat could perhaps trigger some early arrivals.
6: Stephen Hogg is the senior wildlife manager for the Three Rivers Park District. Stephen joins us this morning with some insight. Steve, great to have you. Or Stephen, sorry. I'm a Stephen and I only go by Stephen, so I'll go
12: too
6: with what you prefer. Okay, good deal. So Stephen, the warmer weather, we always get so excited for a heat wave or anything that's kind of extreme. But birds adapt, and I guess for the birds that are going to be arriving, does 1 week of warmer weather really change things dramatically? Do you have any evidence yet to suggest that, yes, in fact, there has been some early arrivals?
12: Yeah, well, good morning, Stephen and Jane. I'm out here at the Crowhassan Prairie. I was actually doing a bird survey this morning and just looking at all of our songbirds that are out on the grasslands here at the Crowhassan Prairie. And we are pretty on cue for the migration. We're just kind of at the tail end. A lot of that is just dictated by daylight, but it seemed like we had kind of a cooler spring for a little bit. And then with this warm up, there was a huge flush of birds that came through for migration. I did not have a lot of the migrant birds this morning. I did have a lot of our resident breeding birds that were out here, and they're singing loudly and showcasing themselves for breeding purposes, but it's perfect for biologists to be out here today to document them and determine their populations and what they're doing out here.
10: Yeah, so the locals are still waking up and enjoying the start of the day. But when you talk about the migration and those migrating birds, are there local favorites to spot every year as they come in?
12: Absolutely. For definitely the local favorites here for breeding birds would definitely be your sandhill cranes. Definitely at the Crowhassan Prairie, we've got grasshopper sparrows, henslow sparrows, but we will have a lot of the migrants that came through already. Tennessee warblers was one that just finished. Pine warblers came through. Those were kind of the last migrants to join us and to carry on their way.
6: Do you ever see in a season, perhaps maybe not as evident this season, but in past seasons, where an early onset of heat or maybe a prolonged cold snap can affect the migration? I also wonder about storms. As we become birds sometimes and fly in planes, the pilots have to navigate around those clouds. How do birds behave when it comes to these, I guess, call them weather extremes?
12: Yeah, absolutely. That does have some effect. I think a lot of it too, this spring, we had that cooler weather, but we also had a lot of north winds. And so like the birds are just sitting there waiting to make their passage north, for breeding. And so then they're just holding off and waiting for that moment, to be able to head north. And so whether that's temperature, whether that's winds, that does have an effect, but overall, migration seems to be kind of like this innate thing inside of birds that they just need to do, and they just find the perfect opportunity to be able to do that.
10: Yeah. Stephen, I'm curious too, as we look ahead, this warmth we know is going to continue into the weekend. Yep. So I'm sure a lot of folks are maybe trying to get out there and do that hike and see the birds that are coming in. How long does this migration typically last into the start of the early summer?
12: Yeah, so we're kind of at the tail end now for our migration, but a lot of the birds that are here are singing so loudly. It is a fantastic time to go out and find your breeding birds, to find your birds that are singing on site. I had close to 50 species this morning just on my habitat transect walk that I did here at Crowhassan. And we have breeding bird survey data that goes back for 50 plus years. And so it's just really incredible data to be able to contribute to that.
6: We got to go, but out of all the birds you've seen, most memorable, what's your favorite? I know it's real time, but only one, most memorable.
12: If I had to pick a bird, I would definitely pick the Eastern Bluebird. That is a bird that just has this awesome song. It's pretty early in the spring, yeah. And it's one that just needs to be out on the grasslands.
6: You gasped. Beautiful. The Eastern Bluebird.
10: Yeah,
6: like
10: it's
6: the
10: a bluebirds? Beautiful bird.
6: Bluebirds sing. Stephen Hogg, thank you for joining us and for the insight. It's a good time. It's spring, everything coming back to life, and the birds, they're returning. Appreciate your time this morning.
12: Thank you.
6: All right. We are tracking a storm threat, so be mindful. Birds, if you're listening, there is a threat zone that we have. It's pretty expansive, too, from Texas all the way to the southeast coastline. And also a couple of other zones. This is an exclusive product brought to you by us here at Fox Weather. The elevated risk includes Montana. Why? Because there is a severe weather risk there, too. Also Utah and parts of New England. In the northeast and New England, we'll be watching for maybe some rain. Specifically, though, Portland, Maine could have some isolated flooding. So be on the lookout for that. Much more ahead. Weather Command returns after the break.
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6: All right, it's the bottom of the hour. We're back here on Weather Command and taking a peek at the forecast across the country. If you're in the plains, my sister opened her pool this past weekend.
16: Oh.
6: It's cool. It's cool. She needs that solar cover, I guess, that this solar cover did, like,
16: well, listen,
6: things up.
16: In parts of the northern plains, that solar cover is going to get some real good use.
6: As it is.
16: Because that, maybe those cooler pool temperatures, they're going to spike.
6: I know. And if that pool maybe needs filled up a little bit, well, Mother Nature's going to drop some rain in it. So
16: yeah.
6: We got the showers that we're also going to be tracking through the plains. In fact, that's more of a Gulf Coast thing. It's been a story that we've seen every day this week. That risk for flooding has been growing, and we've seen it in Texas. We've seen it in Georgia. We've seen it in Florida, Mississippi, Louisiana. You want me to keep going?
16: Yeah, you're
6: Arkansas.
16: Singing the state song now.
6: It's, yeah, you're right.
16: Let's list them.
6: I mean, all 50. But the majority of them have been, at least the flood threats that we've seen materialize this week, the majority have been from the plains to the southeast. And it is, the nature of this rain has been very heavy. In fact, the subtropical and tropical air that we can tap this time of year, well, that has been streaming to the north. And that is something to watch. I mean, you see how that rich, look at those blue colors. Those blue colors are, even for people in the south, they would step outside and say, yeah, it's humid today. It feels just a bit sticky. Through the weekend, we're going to see that focus in Florida and the southeast. But next week, we could maybe watch as a growing flood threat develops. And maybe the southeast gets involved in it. We also could see as we head, I mean, we're going out here by the next 7 to 8 days, maybe we see some of that heavy rain return to Texas as there might be an area of low pressure that tries to form. All those things considered, I think we take a look at the big picture. And we know that fronts now, Jay, are not quite making it through the southeast and Gulf Coast. So we have dew points in the upper 60s, the low 70s. It's sticky out there. Look at Charleston, 75.
16: Yeah, I mean, well, and I think, too, given our weather pattern right now, because these boundaries, the overall atmosphere has been stuck. And so it has allowed for this pooling of that moisture,
6: yeah,
16: which keeps our dew points higher. And then as we continue day by day, it just, well, makes it feel stickier. But we do have a little progression of that boundary. You see up across the Carolinas, that northerly wind, or really, I guess, yeah, right, northerly wind pushing
6: north,
16: south. That is some drier air.
6: Yeah.
16: A trough deepening and digging in the northeast is actually bringing some relief that way, but also, too, banking up that moisture for Georgia and Florida, which is why this weekend the focus, and even today, the greatest flood threat introduced in and around the Savannah River on the I-20 corridor, Atlanta, central Georgia, where daytime heat is really going to do the trick.
6: Sometimes you need a refresher when we talk about the weather. You just need to see it for yourself. I was in Galveston last week, and we had beach house on Monday. We see something like this just to the east of Biloxi, some storms that have developed in the Gulf, and they're drifting inland. We can say it's mostly dry, but if you're under that storm right now, you are dealing with some of the heaviest rain. And it is incredible rain rates. I mean, you know, 2 to 3 inches. This doesn't look as intense, but the nature of these tropical downpours, they can really lead to some
16: flooding.
6: There's
16: no such thing as like a light sprinkle or a light shower in the south, especially not this time of year.
6: With this type of moisture transport.
16: Right. And I think, too, that's oftentimes when you see, I'm a fan of using it, but at the same time, when you see these rain totals, future rain totals to come, it doesn't always take into account what's actually falling right now. And when you have rain rates that are 2 to 3 inches an hour, right? You might look, oh, okay, just an inch of rain this weekend. That's not bad.
6: Yeah.
16: But no, actually, you could see an inch of rain in an hour if you do get caught under that really unlucky stripe of shower activity. So today, we increase that flood threat across Georgia, parts of the Lowcountry, South Carolina, and then we start to really focus that into the start of the week back into Florida.
6: The The unfortunate thing, too, it was late last week that we had Atlanta deal with a downpour, and that was right over Midtown Atlanta. I mean, it was downtown. Hartsfield-Jackson didn't pick up anything. Today, Atlanta's under that risk, so pay attention. I think we'll play this out real quickly, but notice how these are diurnally driven, so daytime heating leads to the storm development, and they are more widespread. While the severe weather threat will be held at bay, the very heavy rain is a possibility, and we can't rule out that there could be some gusts that are a bit more intense. This is by tomorrow afternoon. Again, a couple of clusters, but you also have just these pulse storms that form and then they decay. And Sunday, again, the
16: much of the same. Mm-hmm. Rinse and repeat.
6: Florida is going to see maybe the increase in some of that moisture. But overall, we got to just get used to it because we're in that time of year where the dew point, it doesn't drop unless a storm clears the air for just a short time. But it is for a very short time.
16: Yeah. So as we focus in on the South. Yeah. I would say basically a rinse and repeat weekend from Memorial Day weekend to this weekend. And you could say the same for New England, right? New England, old story, as we are closing out spring with yet again another rainy weekend. Boston, for example, has gotten rain on 10 of the last 13 weekends. And this weekend, we'll make it 11 because we are expecting to see a unfortunate weather pattern set up. Now, not a bad look right now. You would say, Jane, what are you talking about? We're getting rain? It's beautiful this morning. Yes. Enjoy it. Get out there. I encourage you because we have, unfortunately, a weather pattern that is going to bring a quick succession of low pressure that will bring back the rain. So, Boston, not the only city to see 10 out of 13 weekends with rain. They're in good company. Syracuse, Burlington, Portland. So basically, the entirety of New England has been wet this spring. So here's the setup. We know we have this Omega block weather pattern set up across the country with our high pressure that's building with that ridge across the middle of the country. Dip in the jet stream, persistent over the Northeast and New England, and also too our friends to the north up in Canada. And that's where this energy emerges, right? We have these areas of low pressure that will dive down through that trough, and they do have some pace to them, but they're also quite potent, and they're almost like a bowling ball of energy, a bowling ball of rain and wind, and it's going to swing through, and we'll start to see that as soon as this afternoon. So noticing that we have that flow coming in over the border, you can actually see the beginnings on our water vapor satellite of that area of low pressure diving in from the north, and some showers already starting to make their way to the border. So I expect things this morning to stay clear and dry, Stephen, but as we head into the afternoon, that is where we are going to see further disruptions and the heaviest of the rain focused closer to that area of center circulation, in particular, are low, and that will be for Maine and New Hampshire.
6: It's kind of where we get that upward motion, right? Mm-hmm. And you're able to see that. It's always cool to see when you have the ability on water vapor. It's anomalous for this time of year. I know, I saw it too.
16: I know, I was like, do I want to reverse it back and showcase that?
6: Snow? Mount Washington, maybe. We'll see. This thing's got some cold air associated with it, and it's going to be overnight tonight, early part of the day. As we know, that's the coldest, typically the coldest part of the day. So we'll see. It's going to be kind of weird today and tomorrow.
16: It is. And, you know, temperatures, in fact, will also be a little weird as we go into tomorrow. As this low drops in, we'll be in the 50s for Boston. And then Sunday, once it quickly exits and we recover, we're in the 60s and 70s.
6: Yeah, I know.
16: And then here comes another one because we're stalled. Yeah. And so what you see is what you get, at least in the early part of the week.
6: It's like the end of March. The end of May. Just a little.
16: I don't want to go back to March, Stephen. I'm like full steam ahead.
6: Don't
16: Let's
6: worry.
16: Get to summer.
6: We're in it, Jane. We're in it, whether you want to or not. Hey, we had a Blue Origin rocket. It exploded on the Space Coast last night in Florida during a ground test. It was the New Glenn rocket, which had already been awarded several contracts with NASA as we planned that return to the moon. Fortunately, no one was injured, but this was a catastrophic failure. In just a few minutes, we're going to be joined by former astronaut and Fox News contributor Bill Butch Wilmore. He's going to discuss the explosion and how big of a setback this could be. Weather Command's going to be right back.
14: 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Joining me, lifestyle expert Courtney Kaysen with the most important thing that you need for your emergency kit at home.
16: You got it. And we are already in the thick of storm season.
14: Boy, are we.
16: We've had 400 confirmed touchdown tornadoes, which is crazy to think about. And if the power goes out or your phone dies, you need access to information and you're going to grab this NOAA radio from AudioBox. 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So it's going to help you be prepared. The other nice thing about this is it is a power bank. So if the power goes out, you can charge your phone. There's even a reading lamp and a really bright flashlight, which is wonderful. Of course, you can charge this a multitude of ways. We've got the solar panel, which if you're out camping or hiking, just expose it to sun. Of course, you can hand crank it if the power's out. And then it's got a suite of cables, so you can charge it indoor as well. 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
1: We are back here on Weather Command this Friday, and we're continuing to monitor a number of stories this morning, including the explosion of Blue Origin's New Glenn rocket, that rocket blowing up, and then a fireball after something went terribly wrong on the launch pad in Cape Canaveral, Florida. This happened last night. It lit up the sky. People heard it. They saw it. So what went wrong, and how bad is this for Blue Origin? Earlier, we spoke with retired NASA astronaut and Fox News contributor Captain Butch Wilmore about what may have led to the explosion.
2: Right now, it's hard to say exactly what happened. Obviously, it is a test, so there's a great deal of data that is flowing into the control center. So hopefully they've obviously captured all of that data, and they're assessing it now to try to really figure out what happened. So that's the main thing first. What happened? And then you go through the process of trying to figure out and assess why did it happen. And then, of course, you go to rectify the issues and move forward. So I think that's the plan with Bezos and their team. And time will tell how all this will play out, if it'll be a long delay or a short one.
1: I mean, there are a lot of questions that we have because, Butch, as you know, we're still living off this high of the Artemis II program. We talked to you during our launch splashdown, and it was exciting. NASA this week talking about Moonbase and how Blue Origin will be within those plans. Before we get into that, I am wondering just this ground test that happened. The rocket was never intended to lift off, correct? This was just to test the systems, and clearly something went awry. Mm-hmm. But the fact that we've not seen an explosion like this since the Falcon 9 in 2016, how significant of a setback could this be for Blue Origin?
2: It is significant. There's no doubt about it. There will be a time hit, obviously. Historically, looking back, when we've had catastrophic events, it's been at least a year to 2 years for this type of failure before you get back on track and begin to move forward again. I know that SpaceX in the past has been able to cut that time because of the assessment of the data that they received and make their quick fixes. Blue Origin, time will tell if they'll be able to do the same.
3: When you first saw this video, you know, your immediate reaction to, you know, someone who's been in the space program, what we're looking at, you know, you mentioned there's so many data points flowing through right now and all of these minds coming together. But I just am so curious because there are people who don't know much about this, but are seeing this explosion and wondering, you know, this has got to be pretty bad.
2: Yeah, I mean, it looks catastrophic from the vantage points that we have seen. They are probably moving in now to assess the data firsthand, not the data, excuse me, the wreckage firsthand. And that's really where you can tell a lot. There's a lot that we can glean from wreckage, getting information from the wreckage, not just in spacecraft, but aircraft as well. This, though, appears very catastrophic. How much can you glean from what you can assess for what's left there? You can actually have more than you would expect or even imagine with this type of a catastrophic explosion. So hopefully the information that they receive from the data, as we said, will be able to put them on the right track, and they'll be able to back that up when they assess the hardware itself, if they can find it. Again, catastrophic being as it is.
1: Yeah, Butch, there is a competition that we see playing out in the private sector. Mm-hmm. Elon Musk, Jeff Bezos, no question there. SpaceX, Blue Origin, both in the running to help NASA with the Artemis program. Elon Musk yesterday tweeted, I'm sure you saw it on X, saying most unfortunate, rockets are hard. We know the sophistication and the risks that exist there. I'm wondering if you can just give us the understanding, because we've been so used to seeing now astronauts on top of this SLS rocket. There have not been any manned missions on top of this New Glenn rocket yet, but could you provide some context just about the New Glenn rocket and what it is intended for? I know that it will have the capability of eventually sending lunar landers to the moon, correct?
2: That's correct, and that's kind of the focus. This is cargo, landers, rovers, that type of support for the lunar plan, the lunar exploration plan. And right now, there's not in the plan that I'm aware of to launch humans on this rocket. Down the road, yes, but not imminently. it has to have a great deal of success, obviously, going forward. SpaceX has proven that with the rocket they have now, but the Starship, the large one, that one as well has not had the successes that we would want to see to be able to put humans forward on it. And I know that may be something that SpaceX wouldn't want to hear said, but that's realistically where we're at. So right now, landers is a big part. You can't make it to the moon without a lander, and you can't get the lander to the moon without a rocket to lift it from the Earth. And that was the plan for Blue Origin and their lander, their landers. They have a both a cargo and also a human lander. But of course, the humans would not launch on this rocket. They would launch on another rocket and then rendezvous with us in space and then head to the vicinity of the moon from there. So, yeah, it is catastrophic. It is a setback. The process going forward will not be an easy one. It'll take a lot of man hours and it will take a lot of time. And we'll see how it plays out.
1: We're out of time, but I'm just wondering, from your perspective and your experience, obviously being in space, being an astronaut yourself, you look at something like this. The New Glenn rocket has been successful. We have mm-hmm. seen launches and landings because it's a reusable rocket, much like the rockets that SpaceX and Elon Musk have developed. So that's good. But when you see something like this, are you questioning what went wrong here to see successes and then this, or is this just rocket scientists?
2: Well, I can tell you, a test like this going astray like this one obviously did, you can learn a great deal from it. Yeah. First thing I thought when I saw it, there's a minimal of a year setback. That's a year right there. And going forward, it just takes time to go through all the data, all the wreckage, everything, and assess going forward, make the changes. So it's a minimal of a year hit is the way I would consider it based on what we've seen in the past. But again, we'll see how it plays out going forward.
1: Yeah,
3: incredible insight, Captain Butch Wilmore. Of course, thank you so much for coming on and sharing this with us. I'm sure we'll be talking again more as things continue to progress and we do learn more. So thank you again for being with us, former NASA astronaut and Fox News contributor, Captain Butch Wilmore. Enjoy the rest of your day today.
2: Thank you.
1: And we're happy no one was hurt. No one was killed. No one was injured. Everybody was all right. Lessons learned.
3: Well, the start of the Atlantic hurricane season arrives this Monday, and the Gulf of America remains the focus for any early tropical mischief. 3 days away with that countdown, and it is closer to home that we often go to look for any tropical trouble early on in the season. As we look ahead into next week, a signal that we will continue to follow here on Fox Weather is this increased tropical moisture, and perhaps what some models are hinting at is this broad area of low pressure. Now, we'll monitor how things fare, but for now, we do just wait and prepare, and of course know that rain is still going to come. The Gulf of America running warmer than average this time of year, and again, something that we'll be watching closely. But the National Hurricane Center still looking across the basin with nothing expected on the horizon.
1: The East Pacific, we have it already in hurricane season, right? That happened on the 15th of May. And so now as we about approach that next milestone date, I guess we would say June 10th is that next date that things are typically, climatologically speaking, interesting. That's when we often, on average, get our first named storm. As we brought you this yesterday, there is an area that the National Hurricane Center designated to watch. So this broad area that we're watching of disorganized showers and storms, we do have chances that have been increasing. Yeah. Jane goes, Jane saw it yesterday.
3: Yes.
1: And it was not orange.
3: Been increasing it with each new update.
1: Yesterday it was the color of your dress. That's the hit that I saw.
3: The lemon. But now we are steadily in orange.
1: Yeah.
3: 40 yesterday, 60 this morning.
1: And 70 would be the red. 70 mm-hmm. would be a high chance. So we'll see, but confidence has been gradually growing. Not that we'll get development over the next 48 hours, but that we do see something over the next 7 days.
3: Yeah, as we look ahead into what will be the start of the Atlantic hurricane season come next week. But I think a lot of this has to do with the fact that we do have warm sea surface temperatures mm-hmm. and warming sea surface temperatures, in particular across the Pacific. And so over the course of the next several days, getting into early middle of next week, this system sitting in a pocket of relatively low wind shear with those warmer waters to help further support that tropical development.
1: Until it reaches that line that has been drawn out mm-hmm. and showing you where waters are supportive of sustaining a tropical cyclone. And then once it gets into that blue, which is just our traditional color of the ocean, those are where temperatures are not quite as warm enough to support. So it isn't something that I think we need to be worried that this is going to have big land implications.
3: Well, especially
1: it is
3: when you consider the perfectly placed conveyor belt of hostile winds.
1: It is
3: over the Hawaiian Islands, right?
1: So
3: that is a positive sign when we look into the future, but still not the only thing possibly developing. We look in the long range.
1: Yeah, this takes us through the first week. Development's going to be likely, and there's a huge zone here. I mean, you look at the Pacific Basin, this encompasses essentially all of the Eastern Pacific. So I think that it's safe to say that as we march toward that June 10th date, where we, on average, get our first named storm, it wouldn't be surprising if we get it before then.
3: Fox Weather is your Hurricane HQ. We're starting the Atlantic hurricane season off strong. We have our Hurricane HQ week all day, every day. We have special content on Fox Weather. And you're looking at the slate of primetime specials starting on Monday at 8 p.m. Eastern with Eye on the Season. Our Fox Weather meteorologist Ian Oliver and hurricane specialist Brian Norcross. Tune in to Fox Weather all week for more Hurricane HQ content. We'll be back at the top of the hour.
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1: 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You're watching Weather Command. I'm Stephen Morgan.
3: And I'm Jay Minar. Thanks for joining us. It is Friday, May 29th, an added May weekend
1: this year. Five of them. And when you think of the weather, if you live in the Northeast, you're like, not again, because we've had about 10 weekends, at least some of us, where we've had rain.
3: Yeah, and I hate to say we're going to add one more.
1: It's what we have this time of year. But still, those temperatures feeling a bit more like summer for some. Dew points on the rise. And as a result of that increase increased moisture. This, the flooding, has continued to be, a threat. And from Texas to Georgia, we've seen it this week. On Wednesday alone, we had several flash flood warnings, and those extended from the Lone Star State all the way to the southeast coast. And there is a thing here, the tropical moisture. As the tropics are going to wake up officially, that hurricane season for the Atlantic Basin, which includes the Gulf, begins on Monday. We're already seeing a response, though. This time of year, that's when those dew points start to grow. 74 degrees is that current dew point at Charleston. I looked at the Air Force Base because I wanted to see if they have a heat index yet. Not yet. But the temperature is 79. So you're dealing with a nearly 80 degree temperature with a dew point that's only about 5-6 degrees off that. That's humid.
3: That's and air you can wear.
1: It's not and it's not that, you know, oh, there's some dew on the grass. It's a nice morning.
3: No, that's when you step outside from the air conditioning and it just smacks you in the face and you think, okay, I'm not going outside.
1: You're right. No, we've got a weak area of high pressure. Don't want to spend too much time on it, but the overall pattern and the flow that we're dealing with, it seems as if maybe this area of low pressure, very, very small, hardly noticeable, but when you're looking at the winds, you can make a case. The moisture has just been funneling right into Georgia, right into the low country of South Carolina. We've also seen that response from the Gulf. So that's been putting some moisture right through Biloxi to Mobile. And wouldn't you know, a couple of showers and storms have developed along the immediate coast. Hard to see from this regional view, but I'll zoom in.
3: Well, listen, I mean, we're working our way towards the latter half of the morning.
1: Yeah.
3: So we're starting to get that trigger, that daytime heat. Albeit, I mean, we still have some higher level clouds moving in, but, you know, just a little break there, and it's enough to get things rolling for us. Of course, the coverage of this shower activity is going to pick up big time into the afternoon, and Atlanta is going to be one of those areas where we've got to be mindful today. Already a couple showers popping up for the morning drive, starting to fizzle now, but just give it, I'd say, 2-3 o'clock, and we're going to be well on our way to a very slow end on our Friday.
1: Yeah, what do you think we're seeing here? Just a little convergence zone?
3: Yeah.
1: Boundary? Not a lot of movement with these storms. I mean, there is a cold front just to the south, but...
3: Well, I mean, and I think that's what you get, you know, in a pattern like this, where there isn't a big cold front sweeping that's going to get the movement of these storms to pass through your area. They really just bubble up the way they feel like it. I remember living down in Georgia, and this is very much kind of the kickoff to what we're expecting to see for the rest of the summer.
1: Yeah.
3: 3-4 o'clock, you get home from work, and you think to yourself, I'm going to go for a run. And how many times, Stephen, did I go for a run and get soaking wet?
1: You got caught in a storm.
3: Because those storms will bubble up. So that's going to be the focus today. And Miami, you know, down into Florida, we will see more of that rain into the weekend as well.
1: Bring it on. The year-to-date deficit in Miami is just about 1 inch. We've made up some ground. South Florida hasn't been the worst spot in the state for the drought, but you see a signal like this. Now, this takes us through June 4th, but there's a lot that will be changing as we work through the first few days of June, obviously with a tropics coming to life. We don't want to head too far from here. Fort Lauderdale, you go north and you'll eventually arrive on the Space Coast. And if you were nearby last night, my goodness, you may have thought that the world was ending. This explosion followed by a fireball. It can't be good, right? And it wasn't. It was a ground test of Blue Origin's New Glenn rocket. This rocket, it's not brand new to the fleet of Blue Origin. In fact, it's had some success launching a couple of times already. Former NASA astronaut Butch Wilmore joined us last hour with more on the setbacks that this can potentially cause for the program.
3: Yeah, and Fox Weather correspondent Katie Byrne joining us with the latest update. Katie, Jeff Bezos referring to it as a very rough day. What's the latest regarding the launch?
7: Well, we know that this explosion happened on the launch pad, but then we saw this fireball essentially light up the sky over Florida's Space Coast. And then after that came a shockwave that a lot of people heard in their homes miles away. This all happened around 9 o'clock last night over at the Cape Canaveral Space Force Station. Some eyewitnesses described smelling sulfur in the air afterwards. Others tell Fox 35 reporters at the scene that they were told to get down on the ground and cover their ears. And it's possible locals will still see debris washing ashore in the days to come. Officials say that material and the fumes are not hazardous. The Blue Origin founder Jeff Bezos says all personnel are safe. No one was on board that rocket. In a statement shared to X, the company said An anomaly happened during a hot fire engine test. Bezos vowed, though, that the company would rebuild and continue flying. But what could that rebuild look like? Could take some time. Some experts think it could take more than a year. There's the launch pad to fix and nearby infrastructure surrounding it that may have caught fire, too. You can actually see in some before and after videos that the explosion took down one of two lightning protection towers nearby. And we just heard from Congressman Mike Haridopoulos speaking on what happened in the last hour. He says he's been in touch with both NASA and Blue Origin officials since last night.
8: Well, I've had discussions with Blue Origin as well. They are devastated by what happened. They want to find out immediately how they can rectify the problem and move forward. But it will take some time to rebuild their pad. Remember, this is their only pad, and we are relying on Blue Origin to be one of the potential landers on the moon in 2028.
7: Yeah, Blue Origin actually just signed a contract with NASA, multi-million-dollar contract, by the way. NASA's counting on Blue Origin to help support future Artemis moon missions, which we know so many people have been talking about. It's got a lot of people's attention. The last major launch pad explosion over at the Cape Canaveral Space Force Station was almost a decade ago, and that was a SpaceX rocket that took about 15 months to rebuild, just for some perspective. So we'll have to see what this could take, but it sounds like that's the priority right now, trying to figure out, of course, first making sure no one was hurt, but then making sure that they can get things back up and running, especially with so many people talking about Artemis.
1: Yeah.

0: Great. We'll see what comes of it, but important to follow. We'll keep doing it. Katie Byrne. Thank you, Katie.
1: Rare severe weather slammed the Northwest yesterday. In fact, we had our first severe thunderstorm watch in almost 2 to 3 years across parts of eastern Oregon and Idaho. Well, storms, they knocked down trees and power to thousands. Take a look.
2: The lightning and the thunder, it was incredible. And the thunder was literally like shaking the ground. Even from inside the building, it sounded really intense. Most of us got a kick out of it. Some people were nervous.
1: Not something you get every so often. Storms unleashing plenty of lightning. In fact, one possible lightning strike may have sparked a duplex fire in Spokane. You can see the response there from emergency officials. As those thunderstorms developed, lightning actually really quite impressive. Yesterday, we had about 57 storm reports. Some of our top wind reports, 70 to nearly 80 miles per hour. We had hail in Oregon, upwards of the size of golf balls. And in fact, some radar indicated hailstones that could have been larger than tennis balls. Now, speaking of that lightning, Spokane, with that possible lightning strike that caused a fire, check this out in Oregon. About 140,000 lightning strikes observed yesterday just before about 7:30 p.m. local time. And those storms, they continued to spawn lightning strikes thereafter. Now, for context, it's about half of the year's average for the state of Oregon. Just shy of 300,000 lightning strikes is what Oregon would experience in a typical year. Yesterday alone, over 140,000, because we know it continued to spark. So just a lot of instability, and it has to do with our weather pattern. We have this big dip in the jet stream on the West Coast, this upper level low that's kind of continuing to pivot energy. We've had some colder air aloft, so those lapse rates yesterday in the Pacific Northwest is what produced such a rare severe weather threat. Slowly shifting some of that energy back into the plains this weekend.
0: What a weird movement of those storms to see them retrograde,
1: right?
0: Go from instead of west to east, which is the primary motion that our atmosphere moves here across the U.S., which Neil deGrasse Tyson said with you yesterday. I remember him talking about the weather. I was like, he's just brilliant. But yeah, to see those things go east to west, a little odd. 140,000 lightning strikes, though.
1: That's a lot of lightning.
0: Pacific Northwest, yes. Yes, it is.
1: Well, here we are with some energy arriving and more lightning strikes today for West Texas. Dry line initiated, so it's an isolated coverage of storms. Largely wind and perhaps hail is going to be our biggest threats. Comes later in the afternoon and evening. We will then transfer this risk a little farther north into the plains as well. That energy just kind of rides our atmospheric highway with that dip in the jet stream and then pulling up into the plains for tomorrow afternoon and evening. Heads up there.
0: A lot of real estate under the threat, but not too widespread as far as coverage goes. We'll have to watch for the high plains, though, tomorrow. Then we have tonight for the Northeast. So instead of the storms, let's hope for the sun. Manhattan Hinge, it was dazzling the sky last night as the sun sets. If you live in Manhattan or you're able to see through these buildings, the way that the street grid is oriented, you can see a perfect alignment as the sun sets. Now, tonight will be a fuller version. Of course, that's assuming the weather cooperates and we don't have clouds blocking the view. It does happen twice a year. Well, maybe four times a year because we got a couple of nights of it, not just last night, but tonight. We're going to talk about that on the other side of the break.
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5: All right, we're back here on Weather Command. The sun having a moment this week, and it'll be showing off for one more night if you live or are visiting Manhattan right now. Manhattan Hinge, it's here. And if you're planning to see it tonight, we're hoping the clouds will be staying away. In New York City, the sun is perfectly aligned with the street grid. So someone standing on 34th Street, let's say, can witness the setting sun perfectly aligned with the streets in between the buildings. This is what was captured on Thursday. Meteorologist Kiana Lewis was live during the sunset last night in New York.
6: Had the first alignment of the setting sun with Manhattan's street grid, and it created a significant glowing quarter between the buildings and a classic New York City moment that only happens a couple of times out of the year. Crowds packed into the streets, cameras were out everywhere for the golden moment.
7: So normally when we come here and we see a huge cloud bank at the horizon, then we get concerned. But it looks pretty clear at the horizon, so we're hopeful that we're going to get the shot.
8: I came from Detroit, Michigan. Actually, I kind of rescheduled my work for this one. Because I look at the weather station and it shows it's going to rain a little bit. So it looks cloudy, but hopefully it will clear up.
9: Just a beautiful sight to see. The term Manhattan Henge, it was coined by astrophysicist Neil deGrasse Tyson, a playoff Stonehenge, which is, of course, a prehistoric monument in England that aligns with the sun on the equinoxes and the solstices. I had the pleasure of speaking with him yesterday about the science behind the iconic Big Apple phenomenon. Take a listen. You coined the term of Manhattan Henge.
10: It's now in the Oxford English Dictionary.
9: How amazing is
10: that?
9: Yeah,
10: pretty wild.
9: What made you come up with this idea?
10: Well, when I was a kid, I was 14, I did research in the British Isles, mm-hmm. and we studied monuments like Stonehenge, but there are many others that are not so well documented, and I was part of a team of archaeologists and astronomers, and we found these stone monuments, looked at cosmic alignments, and I just thought, that's not fair. I want to have one of those back in the United States with these cosmic alignments with stones, except we don't have stones. We have tall buildings.
9: Yes.
10: Every day can we see? Yeah, good. So, and only one of those days doesn't line up, full sun on the horizon, but it keeps moving. And so in 3 days, it crosses the view and is setting over to the side.
9: Right.
10: It keeps going all the way till June 21st. Then it works its way back.
5: Isn't his passion just continuous?
9: Oh, it is.
5: It was
9: excitement.
5: A phenomenal interview, too, Jane.
9: Thank you.
5: It was the fastest 8 minutes of an interview I've actually ever watched. It was very well done.
9: Draws you into his love of this. And I think, you know, learning about, too, how our grid and how in New York City is slightly angled. Mm-hmm. And so that's why it does not align with the equinox and the solstice as typically what you would get with Stonehenge.
5: Yeah.
9: But, you know, still fascinating to be able to see this. And I loved his insight on how, you know, he coined it about 30 years ago, 1992.
5: Yeah, right.
9: And he said, but listen, this has been going on forever, or at least as long as the grid has been in place for New York City with our skyscrapers. But he said no one has stopped to look at it. Mm-hmm. It's Manhattan after all. It's New York, Stephen.
5: It's Manhattan after all. And so it's nice when maybe that life can be disrupted, as mm-hmm. he put it, by the universe, by the sun and the opportunity that we have. So this is a graphic, just a visual of what it will look like. Obviously, depending on where you're at the street, you might not see it perfectly, but with the math that Neil did back in the day, back in the early 90s, tonight is actually arguably maybe a slightly better night to see it, because that's when the full disk, mm-hmm. just before the southern tip of what appears in our sky of the sun, before that sinks below the horizon. So we're hoping for some good weather. We'll see. I mean, hey, the temperatures will be great. So I'd say risk it.
9: I think so, too. Listen, it was a beautiful look yesterday. Yeah. The clouds stayed clear of the horizon. We'll see how it fares today.
5: We'll
9: but listen, while we had Neil here, you had to talk to, I mean, iconic, right?
5: So
9: what a year for space exploration. Mm-hmm. And so I just asked him, you know, how he thinks about the future of space exploration in this day and age.
10: Yes.
11: You know, I think speaking of just this incredible Manhattan Henge, too. But what an exciting year in general as an astrophysicist for space exploration. Artemis II, a successful launch.
10: Yeah, if I were the moon, I'd be saying, where you been the last 50 years? Welcome back, if I were the moon.
11: Yep.
10: So, we're reinvigorating our presence in space. I've always thought that the solar system should be our backyard.
5: So with that concept and our solar system being, you know, our backyard, as Neil hopes for, he also talked about how traveling to space, it almost felt like a theme from Star Trek, can unite humanity like it's never been united before, because there is something out there beyond us. And also with the help of resources, as Neil had mentioned, there is an effort, an ongoing effort. We heard from NASA this week on their plans of moon base, sending frequent flights to the lunar surface. Well, you may have seen this. Blue Origin had a pretty big setback yesterday because their New Glenn rocket, it exploded during an engine firing test. It was never intended to get off the launch pad, but it also wasn't intended to do this. It exploded, blew up during that test. It comes ahead of a planned satellite launch next week. But following the explosion, you see what happened. The sky, it was illuminated, this orange glow. According to officials on the scene, no one was injured. In fact, we've heard from Jeff Bezos, who owns Blue Origin. He said no one was injured during the incident, which, Jane, was the best piece of news.
9: Right? Oh, absolutely. And, you know, he continued to say it's too early to know the root cause, but we're already working to find it. Very rough day, but we will rebuild whatever needs rebuilding and get back to flying. It's worth it. That point, too, it's worth it, right? Mm-hmm. And it's a challenging science. We also had residents who witnessed the moments of that explosion. Take a listen.
12: And I looked up into the sky here, and it was just a ball of, it looked like the sun was coming up, and then it came back down. And then I'm still trying to figure out what happened. And this gulf of air almost like pushed me back.
5: Yeah, you can imagine living along the space coast. You don't often have this. Mm-hmm. We had mentioned before break that the last time we had a rocket explode like this was SpaceX's Falcon 9 rocket. There have been several successful launches and landings of the Falcon 9. And we can actually say the same thing about the New Glenn rocket. There was a successful launch of New Glenn back in January of last year. And that also, as it's meant to be reusable, was able to successfully return even on a moving landing pad, mm-hmm. which is a remarkable thing to see. But the thing here, Jane, is that NASA is looking for contracts to give to private companies.
9: Right.
5: Blue Origin is very much in the running. In fact, it was this week that NASA mentioned some of the first lunar missions will involve this New Glenn rocket. And so now we come and wake up this morning with this, and there are questions on how much of a setback is this. This could very well change the whole game of even the Artemis program, which
9: yeah.
5: I hate to say that, but it does seem that there needs to be some understanding of what went wrong here.
9: And I'm sure, you know, they are pouring into that yeah. right now. Many yeah. people probably not sleeping for the next several days, if not weeks, if not months, depending yeah. on how this plays out. But definitely a setback, one that we don't like to see. And what a view. right, along the Space Coast. So glad that everyone is okay, but it definitely does bring those questions around our continued efforts in space exploration.
5: Listen, nothing's ever going to be perfect. Even the Artemis II mission, there were issues that during spaceflight, when they were in space, they ran into with the capsule. But you want to make sure that we can survive these things and make these successful, especially when people are put on top of that rocket. No person has yet been on top of the New Glenn rocket. It hasn't yet been to that stage, but it has already carried cargo into low Earth orbit. And those payloads are way more significant on the New Glenn rocket, meaning they're heavier payloads because the thrust is so much greater with the New Glenn. So there is something here that we need to watch. And of course, as we focus on what Artemis will be doing in the coming years, this could maybe change it just a bit, but more to come on that.
9: Let's head up north, where Mother Nature is cranking up the thermostat. We inch closer and closer to the official start of summer, that coming on Monday, meteorologically, of course, June 1st. Major metros in the northern tier, including Chicago and Minneapolis, simmering in the 80s today, thanks in part to our Omega block setting up across the country. Fox Weather First host meteorologist Britta Merwin. Britta, I love an Omega block, but only when I'm underneath that ridge of high pressure.
13: You like the heat. I do want to ask you, though, if you're trying to beat the heat, what would you pick this weekend, Minneapolis or Chicago? Do you want to hold on to your answer?
9: I know. Chicago.
13: Okay. Smart girl. Okay. Well, if you're a weather enthusiast, you'll love this. You know, it's all about the nitty gritty when it comes to a forecast, right? The detail is so important. So we've been talking about the heat dome. And you know what? These are areas that can deal with heat, but it's the first real onset of that. And your body's just not prepared for the heat and humidity in Montana that we have expected and lived through this week. I mean, yesterday we had feel like temperatures in the triple digits in Montana. We're going to face that this afternoon with a heat advisory in effect. 93 degrees. That's the forecast high today in Glasgow, Montana. 91 in Fargo, 88 degrees in Minneapolis, low 80s in Chicago. So as we go into the weekend, I want you to focus on Marquette and Chicago. So today we're rocking the 80s. Look at tomorrow, 10 degrees cooler. So what's the what? We didn't change the weather pattern. We still have an Omega block. Well, the what is a very different wind flow. And over the Great Lakes, we have a little bit of nature on our side when it comes to free air conditioning. The Great Lakes, they can bite you or they can be on your side depending on what time of the season it is. But water temperatures right now in the Great Lakes, I mean, they're actually in the mid-30s for northern Lake Superior, tucked up above the border. But for Lake Michigan right now, we have temperatures generally in the 50s, starting to warm up for Lake Erie. Of course, it's a more shallow body of water, so it responds to that sun angle a little easier than others. But no matter what, lake temperatures right now are cooler than what we were dealing with on land. And so the forecast high today is in the 80s in Chicago, 86 in Rockford. Look at tomorrow when that wind really starts to pick up over Lake Michigan. You get to enjoy that cool lake breeze. Not as much for Rockford. You know, it is cooler tomorrow in comparison today. We're going to be in the upper 70s. But look at Milwaukee to Kenosha. I mean, we'll have temperatures in the 60s. You actually need a sweater probably in Kenosha and Milwaukee. And it's because those water temperatures are in the 50s right now in Lake Michigan. So there you have a little bit of nature's air conditioning. You can save it, love it, use it, and save some money in your pocket, so to speak. Madison, Wisconsin, 75, which isn't that bad compared to the heat that we have had this week. But Milwaukee will be a cool 63 degrees on Saturday afternoon.
9: Yeah, see? I love that. You know, it's
13: fun.
9: Oftentimes, we talk about a sea breeze when you're on the East Coast and enjoying a cool down in those hot summer days. And here we are with the Great Lakes, enjoying that just as well. So, Britta, I'll still take the heat, but nonetheless, we still have a long summer ahead of us.
13: But maybe you'd enjoy the lake breeze and not get in the lake. 50s.
9: Yes.
13: I'm not ready for that.
9: No. Unless you've got a wetsuit.
13: Exactly.
9: Britta, thank you. Enjoy your weekend.
13: You too.
5: All right. Well, let's talk about the threat today because there's a lot of us under it. 50 million people in the threat zone. This is the exclusive product we offer you here on Fox Weather. Tropical downpours setting up across the southeast. But with that risk that we have, It extends pretty far north. It takes up a lot of real estate today, Montana included in it. Large hail, damaging winds. Those appear to be the primary threats, even from Texas and into Montana. Plus, we've got an upper-level low that's bringing some weather woes to New England. You might see Portland highlighted on our threat zone map. That's because we need to watch out for some flooding. Weather Command will be right back.
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5: It's the bottom of the hour. We are back here on Weather Command. Really, everything looking so encouraging this week when we talk about getting back to the moon, the moon base announcement, how the cadence of these launches, and then we have this Blue Origin.
9: I know, it really just kind of takes the wind out of your sails, just a little bit. The momentum has stalled for now. But of course, we are learning more. We've got Katie Byrne on it. She's going to be following it all day long today. And we will get you those updates, but just an incredible video.
5: Yeah, of that explosion, which we've been showing throughout the morning. We want to kick off, though, the weather. Actually, it does involve the Space Coast. Florida is in the crosshairs again for some heavy rain. Not probably going to be widespread in Florida, but we've seen it in Texas. We've seen it in Georgia. The focus has existed all week from the Southern Plains to the Mid-South and the Southeast. So from Texas to Florida, everywhere in between. And this weekend is going to feature more of the same. We know that last weekend for Memorial Day weekend, Saturday and Sunday, even Monday of this week, those threats were growing from the Texas coastline all the way to the central Gulf Coast. Well, it looks like this weekend we could see Florida get in on the mix and Georgia, South Carolina, maybe even portions of North Carolina. Next week, too, guess what? It looks like a lot of this is going to be around. We have dew points that are just so high this morning. Tupelo, New Orleans, Shreveport. We are humid. It is muggy this morning. Temperatures are in the upper 70s and the low 80s, but we'll be climbing. There's a little bit of a heat index that we have that feels like temperature. Orlando is very muggy in the mid 70s, and the air temperature also in the mid to upper 70s through the peninsula this morning. Here's that available moisture. And what we're dealing with, obviously, there is this battle that we see ensuing in our atmosphere. We have some drier air trying to punch south. There is a boundary, a cold front, and that's evident by that. But you also have this return flow that's persistent through the Gulf. Naturally, as you have this air, this motion, you're going to get some of that air to rise. And when that happens, we get showers and storms. Land interaction with the water, that also makes a difference. And we've been seeing the growth of some of this moisture. I mean, it's not a huge deal, Jane, but it is something that we've been watching as some of these downpours have been a bit more impressive. It looks like they're about to move into Mobile and another one getting close to Pensacola, I think, just across the state line. That's trying to drift farther to the north.
9: We're heading towards the later half of the morning. Mm-hmm. So we are starting to tap into what we call those daytime heating hours. And so it's just a matter of time before that sun does the work to tap into that moisture and give us the instability that we need for those cumulus clouds to start to bubble up a bit more and then start to wring out the rain. And so a spot we'll be watching for today in particular, you talk about kind of the squeeze that we have with that moisture. You have the dry air punching south. You still have that return flow out of the Gulf. Mm-hmm. And so that puts Georgia really in the center of it all.
5: Right.
9: Northern Alabama as well. But Atlanta could be one of those highlights where that flood risk could grow as we work towards the afternoon and that evening drive.
5: It's where you're often just kissing that dry air, but it's not totally there.
9: Mm-hmm.
5: The where you get that zone, and Atlanta seems to be in the threat. In fact, Atlanta has a slight risk for excessive rain today. That's a level 2 out of 4 threat. And then deeper into the weekend, maybe that boundary is able to shove the bulk of the moisture a little farther to the south, but there's a zone that we're watching today. And tomorrow, there's not a lot of movement. We do see it trimmed back some.
9: Yes.
5: And it's focused on along the coast.
9: Which I wouldn't be surprised. I mean, if given what we see today for tomorrow, maybe we do see this kind of upgrade a bit. And same thing goes for Sunday on into Monday as we close out the weekend, bringing North Florida into the fold. Remember, South Georgia, North Florida, that is where we still have an exceptional drought. And so the greater risk of runoff with these downpours, because that's what they are. They are downpours. This is not just light rain that bubbles up. When it rains, it pours. And unfortunately, we will see that scattered coverage. And if you get that storm with no real kind of steering current, it could sit over these areas for even a half an hour to an hour.
5: And a deluge does not help with the drought. A lot of times that just becomes mostly runoff and you don't get the soil that's absorbing it. There are a lot of intricacies when it comes to eradicating, getting rid of that drought. But we will have several opportunities this weekend. So another batch of storms, maybe a cluster in Mississippi and Louisiana, perhaps even Arkansas Saturday night. We'll have another overnight with some showers. And then by Sunday afternoon, there's where South Georgia and northern, the at least panhandle and portions of the peninsula get in on the action.
9: Now, what's also going to be happening up and down the eastern seaboard, which is why we're kind of shifting that flood risk just a touch farther to the south, the coverage, is that we do have a trough in the northeast. And that trough is going to be deepening down the coast as we head into the early start of this new week. And oftentimes this is when we say, okay, fronts barely make it to Florida this time of year.
5: Right.
9: But because we have such a deep trough building in, I think there is an idea that as we head towards the middle of next week, that boundary will be able to sneak a little farther south. But that's when we look our attention, not so much along the southeast coast, but we head back to Texas Wednesday of next week, where we have this big plume of moisture coming and something models have been hinting at.
5: Yeah, and this does involve an area of low pressure. And if this low pressure has any sort of tropical characteristics, we'll talk about it. It looks like the moisture is going to be plentiful and that will be focused along the Texas coastline. This isn't a huge surprise, though. This is one of the ways we start getting the rain along the Texas coastline. In fact, when I was in Galveston on Saturday, Monday. I'm so sorry. Been there several days.
9: Listen, we just came off a long weekend. We were beach mode, vacation mode.
5: It was Memorial Day, though, that there was a weak low that was analyzed by the WPC just along a boundary in the Gulf. And so you get them. And that sometimes enhances the moisture. And that oftentimes just results in some very heavy rain or, as Bain Froney saw, a waterspout in Galveston. Yes. So that happened Monday. That's kind of what we get and deal with this time of year.
9: It's a signal that we'll continue to watch, of course. Yeah. I mean, obviously, you know, Wednesday, June 3rd, it is hurricane season.
5: Yeah.
9: But all signs kind of pointing to just this increase in moisture that would bring more rain. So that will be the focus basically in the south. What you see is what you get over the course of this weekend and next week. And in the northeast, Stephen, well, it is Friday.
5: Right.
9: And folks in New England closing out spring with yet another rainy weekend. Boston, for example, has gotten rain on 10 of the last 13 weekends. A gorgeous look this morning. We did have some clouds, maybe a couple spotty showers that moved through yesterday. That was courtesy of our daytime heating for the afternoon. But as we push ahead to the next few days, this weekend likely to make it 11 weekends with rain across New England. And we have a big dip in the jet stream. I was just highlighting that, mentioning this. This is going to be a trough that continues to deepen down the eastern seaboard, particularly into the start of this week. But through the weekend, we'll see most of the energy in New England. These really kind of bowling balls of low pressure. They're compact, at least initially, into tomorrow. That is going to bring a quick shot of rain and wind to New England. Also, too, some increased cloud cover as we go through this evening. Actually, let me get back to that water vapor real quick. You can actually see that the energy that I'm talking about, there's our spin, that area of low pressure. That's going to continue to dive down through the region, and we'll start to see more clouds build in for the afternoon. Showers already on approach to the border. In fact, we'll probably start to see that rain pick up for upstate New York into Vermont and New Hampshire as we go through this afternoon. The flood risk is minimal, but where we are going to see the steadiest of the rain, Stephen, is really going to be kind of closer to that compact center of our low. And this, too, with a little added lift with the mountainous terrain, is where we're going to see perhaps our highest totals.
5: And the possibility that some of that might mix to some sloppy flakes, you know?
9: It's the early morning, higher elevation.
5: Yeah.
9: We'll see. If you're trying to maybe climb the summit of Mount Washington,
5: might get some surprises.
9: Yeah, probably not the best.
5: Snow in May is not uncommon, and this will be one of the final days in May. I mean, it'll be the 30th because it's Saturday. So you can't totally say that this is unprecedented. You still have cold air in Canada. Mm-hmm. That low is originating over some colder air. I mean, yeah, you can make the argument that this low is located well north of Canada. I mean, north of the Arctic Circle.
9: Yeah.
5: It's driving south, so it's cold in nature.
9: It's cold. It's compact. Yeah. Now, it's interesting because it'll clear out pretty quickly on Saturday.
5: Yeah.
9: In fact, so much so that we'll probably recover by the time the sun sets. We might even see a nice sunset in general on Saturday evening. We'll be dry to start Sunday, but then here comes that quick succession. We've got more areas of low pressure that are going to continue to kind of funnel their way out of Canada. And this one, not as tightly compact. So I do think going Sunday into Monday, a little bit more of a widespread coverage of some showers to close out the weekend. So maybe some of those showers probably working their way even farther south down the I-95 for New York City, New Jersey, maybe Philadelphia too. But there is an interesting temperature component to this weekend. While the heaviest of the rain is going to fall up across Far East, Western Maine into New Hampshire, we do have wind advisories up for the New England coast. But look at our temperatures for tomorrow. We are much
5: 40s?
9: Colder.
5: Good.
9: Look at that. The northeasterly wind, 50s, 60s for New York. Mild start, not too bad. A little
5: there
9: cooler on
5: go.
9: Sunday. But we recover for the afternoon near 70 into Boston. So it's got me thinking, as we head towards the end of the weekend into Monday, maybe we do see some more thunderstorms to open the week.
5: Bring that jacket out. Bust it out Saturday morning or Sunday morning, late Saturday night if you're heading out, because it's going to be kind of a shock to the system. It's wild to see. We are, too, with all this, just 3 days away from the beginning of the Atlantic hurricane season. This early part of the season, we do focus on those nearshore waters, notably in the Gulf, for a possible homegrown system. We will have a check on the basin coming up. Also, how Miami officials are preparing the city for the FIFA World Cup that will be taking place as hurricane season gets underway. One more countdown before we go to break. 13 days until the World Cup begins right here in North America. Weather Command will be right back.
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9: Well, this morning we are just a few days away from the start of the Atlantic hurricane season. That begins Monday, June 1st. You're looking at last season's headliner, Hurricane Melissa. This video from a hurricane hunter's mission into Melissa. You might remember this. Hurricane hunter's drops-on recorded a 252-mile-per-hour wind gust inside Melissa, the strongest wind gust ever recorded in a tropical system. And just the stadium effect of this monster storm. As we bring it back to the present, we bring in Fox Weather meteorologist Michael Estime as we take a look at the Atlantic Basin right now. Good morning, Michael. Lots to keep track of, as we are days away from the start.
28: Jane, we're literally less than 72 hours away from the start of the 2026 Atlantic hurricane season. And there's a lot that we monitor, of course, water temperatures. How's El Nino going to affect the season? But the other thing that we watch out for is dust, specifically dust over Africa, right? It's Saharan dust that's then transported by thunderstorms over parts of the Atlantic. It travels for thousands of miles before entering into not just the main development region, but also parts of the Caribbean Sea, which you're looking at right here, and then eventually into the Gulf of America. Now, if anyone's ever thrown dust in your face, right, or maybe you're running behind someone and they kick up some dust, what happens? Like, you slow down, you're disoriented, right? Things are not organized. And so when we see dust like this settling in places like the Gulf of America and then, of course, the Caribbean Sea and parts of the main development region, it helps us snuff out the development and growth of tropical systems. That's good news, generally speaking. But you'll notice that some parts of the Gulf, specifically the western Gulf of Mexico toward not just the United States, but just off the coast there of Mexico here, we're relatively dust-free, and those water temperatures are really, really warm. So we now see a couple of ingredients that could actually be a little bit more conducive for tropical development, right? You look at the dust and where we are compared to average, average being this red line, we're a little below average, at least right now. Typically, that dust really begins to thin and fade and settle, especially as we get late into the season. Think August, and then, of course, into September. So all of that dust that we see over the Sahara Desert kicked up by thunderstorms, and it's those thunderstorms that push all that dust, again, over the open waters of the Atlantic Ocean into the main development region. And that's what helps it, at least early on in the season, snuff that development. Again, 3 days and counting until the start of hurricane season. You look at several of our models, including the GFS model. This was from yesterday at about 12Z, so in the morning time. And there's a couple of signs, signals, and indications that there could be perhaps a little area of low pressure that starts to spin up in the Gulf of America. We watch the signals closely. We also watch all of those different ingredients that we were talking about. How does the dust play into this? Where do the water temperatures stand? What's the upstairs environment look like? Because if the upstairs environment doesn't look good, the downstairs environment isn't going to look good either. That's in terms of wind shear. So long story short here, Jane, we're continuing to keep our eyes not just on the Saharan dust plume, where it is and how much dust it's actually thrusting over possible development areas, but also keeping a very close eye on those sea surface temperatures, as we mentioned. And we'll have to watch that first into the second week of June, because it looks like, according to some of our forecast models, could be a little something interesting brewing in the Gulf of America in that first, second week.
9: Well, listen, homegrown systems, yes, is what you expect this time of year. And I agree, there is a signal that we're watching, but mm-hmm, nonetheless, the rain still comes. Michael, thank you. We will continue to check in on the tropics.
28: Absolutely.
5: Talk about the tropics, hurricane season right around the corner, right? The corner is also going to feature some World Cup play. June and July going to be the busiest months of the summer in North America. There's no doubt about that. In the U.S., among the cities playing host to matches is Miami. The city is going to host more than a dozen games and hopefully will not play host to any named storms. That would ruin the fun. Fox News multimedia reporter Amy Gallo has more on how officials are handling this huge influx of people and the start of hurricane season.
1: Yeah, hurricane safety, much like public safety, is all about keeping people informed and making sure that they're not letting their guard down. And that's exactly what the Miami-Dade County officials are focusing on.
2: People that are moving into Florida don't know what a hurricane is all about. That's why we have these press conferences. But let me tell you about another population that's coming into South Florida in the next month. It's called FIFA World Cup. Mm-hmm. And we are very concerned. Yes. And the sheriff will tell you, we go to about 32 meetings a week in preparation for FIFA World Cup.
1: Hundreds of thousands of visitors from around the world are expected to make their way to the region for matches at Hard Rock Stadium, now dubbed Miami Stadium, for the World Cup. And while hurricane preparedness is nothing new for Florida residents, many visitors have likely never experienced a tropical storm, nor have they seen the massive amounts of rain and flooding that could follow a Miami afternoon downpour. Just take a look at some of the effects felt here in Miami during Hurricane Irma back in 2017. So that's why local agencies are educating both residents and travelers about the risks before, during, and after storms, and keeping them informed about things like disaster kits, evacuation routes, and shelter protocols.
6: If we have a storm coming, we need to monitor and then provide really accurate information to those who are visiting our county, National Hurricane Center, as well as our local, myself, the Sheriff's Office, our emergency management system, and fire. All of us work in collaboration to get that message out quickly and effectively so that tourists, people who are visiting, could then respond appropriately. And that's how we save lives.
5: The East Pacific, we have it already in hurricane season, right? That happened on the 15th of May. And so now as we about approach that next milestone date, I guess we would say June 10th is that next date that things are typically climatologically speaking interesting. That's when we often, on average, get our first named storm. As we brought you this yesterday, there is an area that the National Hurricane Center designated to watch. So this broad area that we're watching of disorganized showers and storms, we do have chances that have been increasing. Yeah. Jane goes, Jane saw it yesterday.
9: Yes.
5: And it was not orange.
9: They've steadily been increasing it okay. with each new update.
5: Yesterday it was the color of your dress. That's the,
9: yes.
5: the hit that I saw.
9: The lemon. But now we are steadily in orange.
5: Yeah.
9: 40 yesterday, 60 this morning.
5: And 70 would be the red. 70 would be a high chance. So we'll see. But confidence has been gradually growing. Not that we'll get development over the next 48 hours, but that we do see something over the next 7 days.
9: Yeah. As we look ahead into what will be the start of the Atlantic hurricane season come next week. But I think a lot of this has to do with the fact that we do have warm sea surface temperatures and warming sea surface temperatures, in particular across the Pacific. And so over the course of the next several days, getting into early middle of next week, the system sitting in a pocket of relatively low wind shear with those warmer waters to help further support that tropical development.
5: Until it reaches that line that has been drawn out, I'm showing you where waters are supportive of sustaining a tropical cyclone. And then once it gets into that blue, which is just our traditional color of the ocean, those are where temperatures are not quite as warm enough to support. So it isn't something that I think we need to be worried that this is going to have big land implications.
9: Well, especially when you consider the perfectly placed conveyor belt of hostile
5: winds
9: over the Hawaiian Islands, right?
5: So
9: that is a positive sign when we look into the future, but still not the only thing possibly developing. We look in the long range.
5: Yeah, this takes us through the first week. Development's going to be likely, and there's a huge zone here. I mean, you look at the Pacific Basin, this encompasses essentially all of the Eastern Pacific. So I think that it's safe to say that as we march toward that June 10th date, where we, on average, get our first named storm, it wouldn't be surprising if we get it before then. Count our chickens before they hatch. All right, we're approaching the top of the hour. America's Weather Center's coming up.
9: Bob.
5: It's like Jane says, welcome, meteorologist Bob Van Dillon, into the conversation. You're going to continue right where we left off, right?
7: Yeah, we are. And we've got the storms are going to be brewing for sure. But we've also got a California story, which is pretty intriguing. The cherry product out there, they lost $100 million because of weather for the second year in a row. So we've got the San Joaquin representative for the Farmers Bureau out there. We're going to talk to him about what they're going to do because the damage to the crops. It was twofold. It was the heat, and then it was the epic rain that they got. So we'll talk about that. Also, I know you guys have been showing the video. It's pretty intense. The Blue Origin rocket that blew up, it looks like something out of a Warner Brothers cartoon, like the Wile E. Coyote was strapped to it. There it goes. So we got a report about that also. And, of course, it's Friday. It's Getaway Friday. We got storms are going to be brewing for the Deep South. Major airport hubs, Atlanta, Charlotte, those regions, we're going to talk about the rain coming out there.
5: Yeah, something to watch there. Talk about Getaway Friday, Bob. Uh-huh. I don't envy you. I was down in Galveston for Beach House.
7: Right.
5: And it's great to be back. You guys do a lot of work on those things.
7: They're fun, though.
5: They are fun.
7: They look great. You did a great job.
5: Well, thank you. I promise I'm not fishing for a compliment. I just want to show you what happened on Pleasure Pier in Galveston yesterday. Did you see this video?
7: No. Oh,
5: so,
7: no.
5: Yeah, this is called the Iron Shark Roller Coaster, and it goes up about 100 foot. And this thing goes straight up. There were eight people on that roller coaster for about 3.5 hours.
9: They were stuck. I would have been crying.
7: Yeah.
5: And Pleasure Pier juts out into the Gulf. That's the Gulf water.
7: Over the water right there.
5: I know. And they were all rescued. They're all safe. But this was very close to where Bain Froney was. And to see this happen, the Pleasure Pier is the pier that it's called. They just had the roller coaster malfunction.
7: These were not supposed to do that. You're not supposed to be suspended in the air for three hours straight.
9: Nope.
8: I guarantee you, these were middle schoolers on this roller coaster.
7: Oh, no.
8: I guarantee you they will not forget.
7: No, poor guys.
9: Oh, no.
8: They said it operated as it was supposed to. So
7: I would say if it's supposed to operate like that, that's not a good thing. Right?
8: I had this idea. Let's ride roller coasters on Pleasure Pier for Beach House. I think I'm glad that we did.
7: After I change my pants, maybe I'll ride it again. There's no way, right?
8: Yeah, that's it. All right. Bob Van Dillon, thank you. Looking forward to America's Weather Center.
7: Yeah.
8: And we're going to be in studio.
9: Yeah, we will. We'll see you at the top of the hour.
8: We'll be right back.
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8: It is the top of the hour, and it is the final hour. We are here inside Studio W, a brand new hour. You're watching Weather Command. I'm Stephen Morgan.
9: And I'm Jane Minar. Thanks for joining us on this Friday, May 29th. And I was about to say morning, but we are closely approaching the middle of the day.
8: We are, yeah.
9: At least on the East Coast.
8: That fifth Friday of the month, too. Not every month features it, but don't we have a blue moon?
9: We do.
8: Yeah.
9: Yes.
8: Those longer months, sometimes we're treated to a two full moons in a single month. But we're not starting off with that. We are starting off with the rain. Every day this week we've had rain.
14: along the Gulf Coast through the southeast. And yet again today, that threat is going to be there. Texas is included. Texas also has a severe weather threat. And then we have Marietta, Georgia. I believe that this was shot by Mike Seidel, our Fox weather storm specialist. The rain has been leading to some improvements in the ongoing drought that we've had in the southeast, which has been persistent since the winter, even before that. But sometimes you just get a little too much. Speaking of too much, the dew point's high. If you want to find a nice reading, you have to go all the way to North Carolina. Wilmington has a 56-degree dew point. Compare that to Charleston, 73 degrees. Now, there is a huge difference here when you're talking about coastal cities, that onshore flow can make a difference. But there is also a boundary that we have roughly located between North and South Carolina, and that boundary is trying to mix in some drier air. So we'll see if it reaches Atlanta. I don't know. Atlanta's unique because the closer you are to the boundary, the greater the threat that you have for some of these storms. I've been clicking using Jane's clicker. You got to reset your Max, Jane. Sorry. The dew points, though, in the low to mid 70s, tell the story enough. Honestly, I don't care what the air temperature is, because once you have dew points like this, it's just muggy.
9: Muggy. Yeah. And the rain that does develop pours.
14: Yeah.
9: And I think that's what really increases our flood potential. Also, too, there's no real steering today. And so, again, once you get those thunderstorms to develop and those showers, it really just kind of hangs out. There's not a lot of hurry in the atmosphere. And so that's what leads to, in some cases, you could get a quick 2 to 3 inches of rain in a short period of time. And that heightened flood risk is there. Now, the last 2 days, we've had this upper level low kind of trapped in underneath that ridge of high pressure over the Central Plains. It's been tugging this moisture from the Gulf up into the mid Mississippi. Arkansas, we had big flooding there yesterday. Even early this morning, we were tracking some flood threats. But that now washing away in the forecast, in the atmosphere, per se, we lose that tug to the west. And so all of that moisture pulling east then really gets squeezed underneath that cold front as it continues to drop in.
14: And those storms that form might develop into these clusters of storms that lead to more widespread and organized rain, but it won't be widespread. We won't see a storm cluster take up the entirety of the Gulf Coast. But where these do develop, they might have some life to them. Look at tomorrow afternoon into the evening, a complex diving out of Arkansas and Mississippi into Louisiana. And then on Sunday, it's Atlanta, maybe south of Atlanta into southern Georgia and northern Florida. So these are going to be the themes that we have to follow. And I stopped it on Monday morning, but even early next week, we're going to see that. Now, there might be some changes, but I think this is the weekend where we see that drought improve. And obviously, we'll see it reflective later.
9: Even yesterday being reflected in South Carolina, the removal of the extreme. But still, double digits for our deficits. So we'll start to chip away at this. But oftentimes, you know, unfortunately, it does come with a flood threat.
14: Yeah. They need the rain. 14 inches in a deficit in Tallahassee between the 1st of October and May 27th. We have in Florida another story, huge headline that we're following, especially if you're a space fan. Cape Canaveral, an explosion followed by a fireball. Can't be good, and it wasn't. It was a ground test, a Blue Origin's New Glenn rocket. This rocket, it's not brand new to the fleet. In fact, Blue Origin has had success with this rocket, launching it a couple of times already. Former NASA astronaut Butch Wilmore, he joined us a couple of hours ago, talked about the setbacks that this can potentially cause for the program.
9: Yeah, and Fox weather correspondent Katie Byrne has been following this story all morning. Katie, what's the latest? We know Jeff Bezos referred to this as a very rough day.
16: Well, guys, we know that this explosion happened on the launch pad. So we saw after the explosion, this fireball shoot up in the sky over Florida's Space Coast. Some people described hearing the shockwave that came next and then smelling sulfur in the air. And new this morning, Blue Origin officials are warning that locals could see debris from this wash ashore for the coming days, if not weeks.
17: Oh, man.
18: Wow. That just lit up.
17: There's the shockwave.
16: It happened right around 9 o'clock last night during a test at Florida's Cape Canaveral Space Force Station. The mayor of Cape Canaveral, Wes Morrison, actually took his own video, sending that in and alerting the public to what was happening, though most people caught it with their own eyes. Blue Origin founder Jeff Bezos says all personnel are safe. No one was on board. In a statement shared to X, the company said an anomaly occurred during a hot fire engine test. Bezos vowed the company would rebuild and continue flying.
4: And we just heard a big, like, boom. Sky went orange. It was crazy, like, big explosion.
18: The whole sky looked like fireballs in the sky. It was cool.
16: Yeah, cool for some, scary for others, depending on how close you were to that fireball. But now the big question is, what could that rebuild look like? Some experts think it could take more than a year. There's the launch pad they have to fix and then nearby infrastructure surrounding it that may have caught fire, too. You can actually see in some before and after videos that the explosion took down one of two lightning protection towers nearby. The last time we saw something like this was about a decade ago. The last major launch pad explosion was at this space station, that is, at the Cape Canaveral Space Force Station. It was a helium system failure that led to a SpaceX rocket explosion, and that took about 15 months to completely rebuild. So that could be an indication of what we're looking at here. But of course, this is making big news, not only because of these crazy videos that we're seeing, but also because NASA just announced a multi-million dollar contract with Blue Origin. They're counting on them to help them with their future Artemis moon mission. So we'll have to see if this could delay some of that, guys.
14: Two steps forward, one step back. There are setbacks, and we have seen it. Rocket science is not easy. It's really tough. Actually, Elon Musk
17: said, right, saying that. Yeah. Rockets are hard. But there is so many brilliant minds coming together to work through these issues.
14: And there is. Time is of the essence. Katie, as you know, a bit of a, I won't call it a space race, but this competition to try to get back to the moon. Mm-hmm. And it's got all of our attentions. Yeah. And we'll continue focusing on it, the successes and the anomalies or failures. Thank you, Katie. Appreciate it.
17: Well, let's go across the country to the Pacific Northwest, where a rare severe weather event

0: A lot of lightning, one possible lightning strike, may have sparked a duplex fire in Spokane. You see the emergency officials there. About 57 storm reports across the region, many of which with wind gusts upwards of 70, close to 80 miles per hour in those storms in eastern Washington, upwards of golf ball to even upwards of tennis ball sized hail reported in Oregon. And for Oregon, a lot of lightning, right? We see the lightning strike and the results possibly of that house fire in Spokane, but then 140,000 lightning strikes yesterday. It's about half the year's average in the state of Oregon. And I think that's such an interesting stat because lightning across the east, it's, well, what you get. But in the Pacific Northwest, you don't always see so much instability. And with this in Oregon, to get about a half a year's worth of lightning in just a couple of hours just tells you how kinetic and how potent this atmosphere is. And it all has to do with our weather pattern. We have a dip in the jet stream on the West Coast, this upper level low that's going to continue to eject some energy, but there's not a lot of push east because I'm called the roadblock, our traffic jam with this Omega blocking pattern. So what you end up getting is this spin and kind of just following the storm highway up that trough and around that ridge. And so for today, a slight shift east with the overall widespread pattern is what brings Texas back in the fold for some possible severe thunderstorms this evening.
1: And it would be a predictable zone. It's West Texas where a dry line sets up. So we have the trigger. It's just seeing some of that energy that might lead to some additional lift and some spin. And we've got it in the atmosphere. Depending on how you look at this thing, some models suggesting that we could see a flare up of some of those storms. Others not too enthused, but as quickly as they spark, if they are able to spark, which I'm sure we will, they're going to weaken. So I'm thinking the big cities in Texas, it doesn't look like these complexes will be a huge concern for them.
0: I agree. And then as we go into the overnight, just maybe some light rain through Oklahoma, but there's not a lot of support to keep things going in the overnight. And then come tomorrow, like I said, it just kind of follows the storm highway, our freeway. And so that little energy spinning up into the northern plains, you still have a boundary, our dry line, with some daytime heat for the afternoon stretched into North Texas. But again, an isolated coverage across parts of Nebraska and South Dakota for Saturday night.
1: All right. Well, as we focus on the plains, we're also focused on cloud cover in the northeast tonight, specifically in New York City, Manhattan Hinge. Dazzling the night, last night, we'll call it last evening in New York City. Not the night sky because the sun's still up, but there is a fuller version of the setting sun expected tonight. It aligns perfectly with the city's grid. Manhattan Hinge typically occurs about 3 weeks before and after the summer solstice. After the break, we're going to dive into this unique event in the Big Apple. Weather Command will be right back.
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3: All right, we're back here on Weather Command. The sun having a moment this week, and it'll be showing off for one more night if you live or are visiting Manhattan right now. Manhattan Hinge, it's here. And if you're planning to see it tonight, we're hoping the clouds will be staying away. In New York City, the sun is perfectly aligned with the street grid. So someone standing on 34th Street, let's say, can witness the setting sun perfectly aligned with the streets, in between the buildings. This is what was captured on Thursday. Meteorologist Kiana Lewis was live during the sunset last night in New York.
4: Had the first alignment of the setting sun with Manhattan's street grid, and it created a significant glowing quarter between the buildings and a classic New York City moment that only happens a couple of times out of the year. Crowds packed into the streets, cameras were out everywhere for the golden moment.
5: So normally when we come here and we see a huge cloud bank at the horizon, then we get concerned. But it looks pretty clear at the horizon, so we're hopeful that we're going to get the shot.
6: I came from Detroit, Michigan. Actually, I kind of rescheduled my work for this one. Because I look at the weather station and it shows it's going to rain a little bit. So it looks cloudy, but hopefully it'll clear up.
7: Just a beautiful sight to see. The term Manhattan Henge, it was coined by astrophysicist Neil deGrasse Tyson, a play off Stonehenge, which is, of course, a prehistoric monument in England that aligns with the sun on the equinoxes and the solstices. I had the pleasure of speaking with him yesterday about the science behind the iconic Big Apple phenomenon. Take a listen. You coined the term of Manhattan Henge.
8: It's now in the Oxford English Dictionary.
7: How amazing is
8: that? Yeah, pretty wild.
7: What made you come up with this idea?
8: Well, when I was a kid, I was 14, I did research in the British Isles, and we studied monuments like Stonehenge, but there are many others that are not so well documented. And I was part of a team of archaeologists and astronomers, and we found these stone monuments, looked at cosmic alignments, and I just thought, that's not fair. I want to have one of those back in the United States with these cosmic alignments with stones, except we don't have stones. We have tall buildings.
7: Yes.
8: Every day, can we see? Yeah, good. So, and only one of those days doesn't line up, full sun on the horizon, but it keeps moving. And so in 3 days, it crosses the view and is setting over to the side.
7: Right.
8: It keeps going all the way till June 21st. Then it works its way back.
3: Isn't his passion just continuous?
7: Oh, it is.
3: It was
7: excitement.
3: A phenomenal interview, too, Jane.
7: Thank you.
3: It was the fastest 8 minutes of an interview I've actually ever watched. It was very well done.
7: It just draws you into his love of this. And I think, you know, learning about, too, how our grid and how it, in New York City is slightly angled. Mm-hmm. And so that's why it does not align with the equinox and the solstice as typically what you would get with Stonehenge.
3: Yeah.
7: But, you know, still fascinating to be able to see this. And I loved his insight on how, you know, he coined it about 30 years ago, 1992.
3: Yeah, right.
7: And he said, but listen, this has been going on forever, or at least as long as the grid has been in place for New York City with our skyscrapers. But he said, no one has stopped to look at it.
3: Mm-hmm.
7: It's Manhattan after all. It's New York, Stephen.
3: It's Manhattan after all. And so it's nice when maybe that life can be disrupted, as he put it, by the universe, by the sun and the opportunity that we have. So this is a graphic, just a visual of what it will look like. Obviously, depending on where you're at the street, you might not see it perfectly, but with the math that Neil did back in the day, back in the early 90s, tonight is actually arguably maybe a slightly better night to see it, because that's when the full disc, just before the southern tip of what appears in our sky of the sun before that sinks below the horizon. So we're hoping for some good weather. We'll see. I mean, hey, the temperatures will be great. So I'd say risk it.
7: I think so, too. Listen, it was a beautiful look yesterday. Yeah. The clouds stayed clear of the horizon. We'll see how it it fares today. But listen, while we had Neil here, you had to talk to, I mean, iconic, right? So what a year for space exploration. Mm-hmm. And so I just asked him, you know, how he thinks about the future of space exploration in this day and age.
8: Yes.
0: You know, I think speaking of just this incredible Manhattan Henge, too, but what an exciting year in general as an astrophysicist for space exploration. Artemis 2, a successful launch.
8: Yeah, if I were the moon, I'd be saying, where you been the last 50 years? Welcome back, if I were the moon.
0: Yep.
8: We're reinvigorating our presence in space. I've always thought that the solar system should be our backyard.
3: So with that concept and our solar system being, you know, our backyard, as Neil hopes for, he also talked about how traveling to space, it almost felt like a theme from Star Trek, can unite humanity like it's never been united before, because there is something out there beyond us. And also with the help of resources, as Neil had mentioned, there is an ongoing effort. We heard from NASA this week on their plans of moon base, sending frequent flights to the lunar surface. Well, you may have seen this. Blue Origin had a pretty big setback yesterday because their New Glenn rocket, it exploded during an engine firing test. It was never intended to get off the launch pad, but it also wasn't intended to do this. It exploded, blew up during that test. It comes ahead of a planned satellite launch next week. But following the explosion, you see what happened. The sky, it was illuminated, this orange glow. According to officials on the scene, no one was injured. In fact, we've heard from Jeff Bezos, who owns Blue Origin. He said no one was injured during the incident, which, Jane, was the best piece of news.
7: Right? Oh, absolutely. And, you know, he continued to say it's too early to know the root cause, but we're already working to find it. Very rough day, but we will rebuild whatever needs rebuilding and get back to flying. It's worth it. That point, too, it's worth it, right? Mm-hmm. And it's a challenging science. We also had residents who witnessed the moments of that explosion. Take a listen.
9: And I looked up into the sky here, and it was just a ball of, it looked like the sun was coming up, and then it came back down. And then I'm still trying to figure out what happened. And this gulf of air almost like pushed me back.
3: Yeah, you can imagine living along the space coast. You don't often have this. Mm-hmm. We had mentioned before break that the last time we had a rocket explode like this was SpaceX's Falcon 9 rocket. There have been several successful launches and landings of the Falcon 9. And we can actually say the same thing about the New Glenn rocket. There was a successful launch of New Glenn back in January of last year. And that also, as it's meant to be reusable, was able to successfully return even on a moving landing pad, mm-hmm. which is a remarkable thing to see. But the thing here, Jane, is that NASA is looking for contracts to give to private companies.
7: Right.
3: Blue Origin is very much in the running. In fact, it was this week that NASA mentioned some of the first lunar missions will involve this New Glenn rocket. And so now we come and wake up this morning with this, and there are questions on how much of a setback is this? This could very well change the whole game of even the Artemis program, which I hate to say that, but it does seem that there needs to be some understanding of what went wrong here.
7: Which, and I'm sure, you know, they are pouring into that right now. Many people probably not sleeping for the next several days, if not weeks, if not months, depending on how this plays out. But definitely a setback, one that we don't like to see. And what a view. Right. Along the space coast. So glad that everyone is OK.
3: Yep.
7: But it definitely does bring those questions around our continued efforts in space exploration.
3: Listen, nothing's ever going to be perfect. Even the Artemis 2 mission, there were issues mm-hmm. that during spaceflight, when they were in space, they ran into with the capsule. But you want to make sure that we can we can survive these things and make these successful, especially when people are put on top of that rocket. No right. person has yet been on top of the New Glenn rocket. It hasn't yet been to that stage, but it has already carried cargo into low Earth orbit. And those payloads are way more significant on the New Glenn rocket, meaning they're heavier payloads mm-hmm. because the thrust is so much greater with the New Glenn. So there is something here that, that we need to watch. And of course, as we focus on what Artemis will be doing in the coming years, this could maybe change it just a bit, but more to come on that.
7: Let's head up north, where Mother Nature is cranking up the thermostat. We inch closer and closer to the official start of summer, that coming on Monday, meteorologically, of course, June 1st. Major metros in the northern tier, including Chicago and Minneapolis, simmering in the 80s today, thanks in part to our Omega block setting up across the country. Fox Weather first host meteorologist Britta Merwin. Britta, I love an Omega block, but only when I'm underneath that ridge of high pressure.
10: You like the heat. I do want to ask you, though, if you're trying to beat the heat, what would you pick this weekend, Minneapolis or Chicago? Do you want to hold on to your answer?
7: I know. Chicago.
10: Okay. Smart girl. Okay. Well, if you're a weather enthusiast, you'll love this. You know, it's all about the nitty gritty when it comes to a forecast, right? The detail is so important. So we've been talking about the heat dome. And you know what? These are areas that can deal with heat, but it's the first real onset of that. And your body's just not prepared for the heat and humidity in Montana that we have expected and lived through this week. I mean, yesterday we had feel like temperatures in the triple digits in Montana. We're going to face that this afternoon with a heat advisory in effect. 93 degrees. That's the forecast high today in Glasgow, Montana. 91 in Fargo, 88 degrees in Minneapolis, low 80s in Chicago. So as we go into the weekend, I want you to focus on Marquette and Chicago. So today we're rocking the 80s. Look at tomorrow, 10 degrees cooler. So what's the what? We didn't change the weather pattern. We still have an Omega block. Well, the what is a very different wind flow. And over the Great Lakes, we have a little bit of nature on our side when it comes to free air conditioning. The Great Lakes, they can bite you or they can be on your side, depending on what time of the season it is. But water temperatures right now in the Great Lakes, I mean, they're actually in the mid-30s for northern Lake Superior, tucked up above the border. But for Lake Michigan right now, we have temperatures generally in the 50s, starting to warm up for Lake Erie. Of course, it's a more shallow body of water, so it responds to that sun angle a little easier than others. But no matter what, lake temperatures right now are cooler than what we were dealing with on land. And so the forecast high today is in the 80s in Chicago, 86 in Rockford. Look at tomorrow when that wind really starts to pick up over Lake Michigan. You get to enjoy that cool lake breeze. Not as much for Rockford. You know, it is cooler tomorrow in comparison today. We're going to be in the upper 70s. But look at Milwaukee to Kenosha. I mean, we'll have temperatures in the 60s. You actually need a sweater probably in Kenosha and Milwaukee. And because those water temperatures are in the 50s right now in Lake Michigan. So there you have a little bit of nature's air conditioning. You can save it, love it, use it, and save some money in your pocket, so to speak. Madison, Wisconsin, 75, which isn't that bad compared to the heat that we have had this week. But Milwaukee will be a cool 63 degrees on Saturday afternoon.
7: Yeah, see? I love that. You know, it's
10: fun.
7: Oftentimes, we talk about a sea breeze when you're on the East Coast and enjoying a cool down in those hot summer days. And here we are with the Great Lakes, enjoying that just as well. So, Britta, I'll still take the heat, but nonetheless, we still have a long summer ahead of us.
10: But maybe you'd enjoy the lake breeze and not get in the lake. 50s.
7: Yes.
10: I'm not ready for that.
7: No. Unless you've got a wetsuit.
10: Exactly.
7: Britta, thank you. Enjoy your weekend.
10: You too.
3: All right. Well, let's talk about the threat today because there's a lot of us under it. 50 million people in the threat zone. This is the exclusive product we offer you here on Fox Weather. Tropical downpours setting up across the southeast. But with that risk that we have, it extends pretty far north. It takes up a lot of real estate today. Montana included in it. Large hail, damaging winds. Those appear to be the primary threats, even from Texas and into Montana. Plus, we've got an upper-level low that's bringing some weather woes to New England. You might see Portland highlighted on our threat zone map. That's because we need to watch out for some flooding. Weather Command will be right back.
11: 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And on TuneIn's Classic Rock Hits, you'll find only the best in high-octane awesomeness. 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
3: All right, it is the final half hour back here on Weather Command and watching. I think I'm more interested by these incredible dew points this morning in, along the Gulf Coast. We have actually have some heat indices approaching 90 degrees, and it's not
0: okay,
3: even
0: okay, so yet. I'll just say, like, I am so happy that I'm not down there.
3: Yeah.
0: Well, for one, my hair would be triple the size of what it is right now. And also, too, I mean, that is just so uncomfortable.
3: It is. It's like it's setting the stage for what could be maybe a rainy, stormy afternoon. It's something to pay attention to. But every day this week, we have had that humidity build, and in the afternoon, we see the result of that daytime heating, and it's led to a flood threat. Texas, Georgia, the videos that we've seen, it's existed from the Mid-South all the way to the plains, the Southeast, Texas to Florida, been under that pattern. But look at some of these dew points. 72 in New Orleans right now, a dew point of 72 there with the temperature in the upper 70s. It is 87 degrees, that feels like temperature. We were flirting with 90 in Charleston.
0: We call it soupy, right? Because, I mean, in my head, I'm thinking it's like if you have hot soup on a summer day.
3: Yeah.
0: It feels wrong. And that's kind of what this feels like.
3: Certainly
0: it feels
3: doesn't
0: wrong.
3: Help. It certainly doesn't help. And the humidity is not helping things much. But there is a transport of some of this moisture in two ways. We have some of this drier air trying to work south and build in toward North Georgia, maybe Atlanta, getting in on some of that slightly drier air. But then, of course, we have this fetch from the Gulf. And that's just been assisting in watching these dew points grow and build. Charleston's among them, even coastal Georgia, too. So It's a muggy day. It may be a stormy day, but it also might not be a stormy day for everyone. These clusters will be later this afternoon developing.
7: Yeah, because there's really no real driving force other than daytime heating.
3: Yeah.
7: And so it's often hard to tell exactly where that pop-up thunderstorm and that downpour is going to happen. But we know that it will likely happen if you're in Alabama, Georgia, South Carolina, perhaps even, you know, the Florida panhandle, as these storms already start to work their way in. You know, a little bit of lightning out there. And I think as we continue into the afternoon, while these storms should be sub-severe, we could still get some gusty winds as some of these storms begin to collapse, too. Mm-hmm. That's where maybe you get some of those stronger wind gusts. You feel that rush of cool air. But also, too, don't discount the lightning risk. If you're going to be out there this afternoon and these storms start to bubble in, you know, that lightning threat's something you don't want to be taking part in.
3: It's going to be there. Yeah, it does have a very summer-like look. It's interesting as you're looking at the clouds, those clouds drifting from the northwest to the southeast, but then you have these showers building in. So it's that low-level push that we have and a cold front trying to work in. So we do have a little bit of twist in the atmosphere, not the type of twist that would lead to severe weather, but the heavy rain is a possibility. So we deal with the boundary. We deal with that return flow and that moisture transport with another shot of some, well, I guess another cold front will approach, but that's only going to unfortunately enhance the rain threat and add to it throughout the weekend.
7: Yeah. And really, particularly in Georgia and South Carolina and Florida, because we are getting a deepening trough down the eastern seaboard. It's starting in New England, which we'll go there next. But as that starts to deepen, it really compresses that moisture and really lets it build over the southeast. Now, this takes us, what, through maybe about Wednesday, Thursday? Mm-hmm. And then there are at least some signs, some hints that we shift things back west into Texas for the back half of this upcoming week as we open up June. But from here on out, basically, every day is renewed with that afternoon and evening thunderstorm threat with downpours that could lead to some flooding.
3: And plan for afternoon storm chances erupt. I mean, this is Saturday afternoon, and look at how it's just speckled through Mississippi, Alabama, and Georgia. Mm-hmm. And that just tells us there's going to be a lot of rising buoyant air, and we might even have it through the central part of the Florida Peninsula. Down to Miami, we could have some rain. And embedded with these storms, maybe some will congeal and form more clusters. And that could lead to more significant rain, but this carries us right through Sunday afternoon, and then we come online Monday morning, and we're still dealing with the same pattern. So get used to it. It is a pattern that we're stuck with for a while, but when you look at the drought, maybe it's a good thing for us to be stuck with this stuff.
7: Yeah, we've already seen the removal of extreme drought across parts of South Carolina, into parts of North Georgia, Atlanta, though, still being in an extreme drought. And then you do have, of course, Florida, where we are in the double digits for deficits. Sea breeze will help Miami out a bit, but I really think for North Florida, this is a better signal going into the start of the week.
3: I agree. And South Florida, 1 to 2 inches roughly. Obviously, there could be some pockets where it's much more. We know the nature of tropical downpours, but unsettled times continue through the weekend.
7: That it does, and it's not just for the South.
3: Nope.
7: It is deja vu. A Friday, here we are, and folks in New England closing out spring with yet another rainy weekend. Boston, for example, we've had 10 of the last 13 weekends with rain. And this weekend, we make it 11. Lucky number 11. Although very unlucky for many. Clouds have started to build this morning in Boston. And I think that we started with such a beautiful blue sky, but goes to show you that our storm starting to get closer. So what are we working with here? So we have our Omega block, right? This pattern across the country with troughs and ridges, but our ridge in the middle of the country, it's really the star of the show. And then it's flanked by two deepening troughs, one on the West Coast, one on the East Coast. And for our purposes in the Northeast, we have this really kind of atmospheric highway that drops these areas of low pressure out of our neighbors to the north in Canada. Now, there's colder air up in Canada. These are compact storms. And this one going into tomorrow, this area of low pressure, you can actually see it diving its way down already. And that is going to move in for the afternoon. In fact, rain already approaching the border into upstate New York. And this is just going to continue to fill in. Now, Stephen, there is a couple differences over the course of the next, say, 2-3 days with our succession of storms. This first one it is tighter. It is more compact. The heaviest of the rain over a smaller piece of real estate in Maine and New Hampshire. That's where we have a greater potential of maybe some isolated flooding.
3: And the flood threat, it won't be widespread, but I think when you deal with elevation anytime, you got to watch for the rapid rise. And this thing has some instability and some spin to work with. I mean, it's not all the time that the Fox weather model or any model for that matter shows you what cyclonic flow looks like, which is that counterclockwise spin, this thing diving in. So it's organized. This thing's got some structure to it.
7: And look at that, dragging in some of that colder air.
3: Happening it.
7: Saturday morning, higher elevations up, particularly Mount Washington, where we could maybe get some wet snowflakes. But then as it spins its way down off the coast of New England, we'll also see winds pick up. We're expecting 30, 40 plus mile per hour wind gusts in Boston. Along the coast, we have wind advisories. A break going into the start of the day on Sunday, but then here comes the next one. Not as compact, and you'll notice more widespread coverage of those showers at the end of the weekend into Monday.
3: And there might even be the more southern extent. I know it's not within purview, but Long Island, New York City, we might have some of those showers try to extend a little farther to the south by Saturday. But no doubt about or Sunday, by no doubt about it, the focus of the heaviest rain will be through New England.
7: Yeah, I think it's unfortunately, though, for like Boston, more clouds and then showers. It's gloomy. And for Boston going into tomorrow, we have the wind advisories for those 30, 40 mile per hour gusts in the afternoon and temperatures in the 50s.
3: For highs. These are high temperatures tomorrow. Struggling to get out of the 40s in Boston. 52 degrees is that high. Such a weird final weekend of May.
7: It is.
3: Just not what you're used to seeing.
7: Not at all. And it's almost kind of a reverse. I felt like last weekend, as we kicked off Memorial Day weekend, it was New York, it was Philadelphia, locked into the rain and those cooler temperatures.
3: Yeah.
7: It's a flip to start this weekend, but then look as we head into the day Sunday. And this is where I'd be interested to see maybe Sunday afternoon, Monday, look at the rebound of our temperatures.
3: Yeah. Yep.
7: That recovery. Maybe we get a couple thunderstorms.
3: Yeah.
7: Well, we'll have to watch that.
3: You get a response like that and you're still dealing with some upper level disturbances or some upper level energy and that could lead to the storm chances. But not the best forecast this weekend for Maine, so we just tally it up. Before you know it though, we'll be talking about these
7: hot
3: summer temps.
7: Yeah. Summer?
3: It's just around the corner, just like this is. 3 days away, the hurricane season in the Atlantic will begin. And it's this time of year that we have to watch for homegrown systems, ones that could form off the southwest Atlantic coast or maybe even in the Gulf. We got to check at the basin, plus how Miami officials are preparing the city for the FIFA World Cup happening during hurricane season. And if you want to count down till FIFA World Cup, 13 days. Play is going to start on the 11th day of June. Weather Command will be right back.

0: and classic, you've got to mean it. And that's why when we say TuneIn's exclusive classic hip-hop station is the real deal, we mean it. 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
11: Fox Weather Beach House, here we come.
12: Cape Cod, Jersey Shore, Florida, Texas, Alabama.
11: One great American beach after another.
12: Let's hit the road. Who are we waiting for?
11: We're going to need a bigger truck.
13: Come along for the ride all summer long.
12: Does this guy ever work?
11: Well, this morning we are just a few days away from the start of the Atlantic hurricane season. That begins Monday, June 1st. You're looking at last season's headliner, Hurricane Melissa. This video from a hurricane hunter's mission into Melissa. You might remember this. Hurricane Hunter's drops on recorded a 252-mile-per-hour wind gust inside Melissa, the strongest wind gust ever recorded in a tropical system. And just the stadium effect of this monster storm. As we bring it back to the present, we bring in Fox Weather meteorologist Michael Estime as we take a look at the Atlantic Basin right now. Good morning, Michael. Lots to keep track of, well, even as we are days away from the start.
14: Jane, we're literally less than 72 hours away from the start of the 2026 Atlantic hurricane season. And there's a lot that we monitor, of course, water temperatures. How's El Nino going to affect the season? But the other thing that we watch out for is dust, specifically dust over Africa, right? It's Saharan dust that's then transported by thunderstorms over parts of the Atlantic. It travels for thousands of miles before entering into not just the main development region, but also parts of the Caribbean Sea, which you're looking at right here, and then eventually into the Gulf of America. Now, if anyone's ever thrown dust in your face, right, or maybe you're running behind someone and they kick up some dust, what happens? Like, you slow down, you're disoriented, right? Things are not organized. And so when we see dust like this settling in places like the Gulf of America and then, of course, the Caribbean Sea and parts of the main development region, it helps to snuff out the development and growth of tropical systems. That's good news, generally speaking. But you'll notice that some parts of the Gulf, specifically the western Gulf of Mexico toward not just the United States, but just off the coast there of Mexico here, we're relatively dust-free, and those water temperatures are really, really warm. So we now see a couple of ingredients that could actually be a little bit more conducive for tropical development, right? You look at the dust and where we are compared to average, average being this red line, we're a little below average, at least right now. Typically, that dust really begins to thin and fade and settle, especially as we get late into the season, think August, and then, of course, into September. So all of that dust that we see over the Sahara Desert, kicked up by thunderstorms, and it's those thunderstorms that push all that dust, again, over the open waters of the Atlantic Ocean into the main development region. And that's what helps it, at least early on in the season, snuff that development. Again, 3 days and counting until the start of hurricane season. You look at several of our models, including the GFS model. This was from yesterday at about 12Z, so in the morning time. And there's a couple of signs, signals, and indications that there could be perhaps a little area of low pressure that starts to spin up in the Gulf of America. We watch the signals closely. We also watch all of those different ingredients that we were talking about. How does the dust play into this? Where do the water temperatures stand? What's the upstairs environment look like? Because if the upstairs environment doesn't look good, the downstairs environment isn't going to look good either. That's in terms of wind shear. So long story short here, Jane, we're continuing to keep our eyes not just on the Saharan dust plume, where it is and how much dust it's actually thrusting over possible development areas, but also keeping a very close eye on those sea surface temperatures, as we mentioned. And we'll have to watch that first into the second week of June, because it looks like, according to some of our forecast models, could be a little something interesting brewing in the Gulf of America in that first, second week.
11: Well, listen, homegrown systems, yes, is what you expect this time of year. And I agree, there is a signal that we're watching, but mm-hmm, nonetheless, the rain still comes. Michael, thank you. We will continue to check in on the tropics.
14: Absolutely.
1: Talk about the tropics, hurricane season right around the corner, right? The corner is also going to feature some World Cup play. June and July are going to be the busiest months of the summer in North America. There's no doubt about that. In the U.S., among the cities playing host to matches is Miami. The city is going to host more than a dozen games, and hopefully will not play host to any named storms. That would ruin the fun. Fox News multimedia reporter Amy Gallo has more on how officials are handling this huge influx of people and the start of hurricane season.
8: Hurricane safety, much like public safety, is all about keeping people informed and making sure that they're not letting their guard down. And that's exactly what the Miami-Dade County officials are focusing on.
15: People that are moving into Florida don't know what a hurricane is all about. That's why we have these press conferences. But let me tell you about another population that's coming into South Florida in the next month. It's called FIFA World Cup. Mm-hmm. And we are very concerned, yes, and the sheriff will tell you, we go to about 32 meetings a week in preparation for FIFA World Cup.
8: Hundreds of thousands of visitors from around the world are expected to make their way to the region for matches at Hard Rock Stadium, now dubbed Miami Stadium, for the World Cup. And while hurricane preparedness is nothing new for Florida residents, many visitors have likely never experienced a tropical storm, nor have they seen the massive amounts of rain and flooding that could follow a Miami afternoon downpour. Just take a look at some of the effects felt here in Miami during Hurricane Irma back in 2017. So that's why local agencies are educating both residents and travelers about the risks before, during, and after storms, and keeping them informed about things like disaster kits, evacuation routes, and shelter protocols.
16: If we have a storm coming, we need to monitor and then provide really accurate information to those who are visiting our county, National Hurricane Center, as well as our local, myself, the Sheriff's Office, our emergency management system, and fire. All of us work in collaboration to get that message out quickly and effectively so that tourists, people who are visiting, could then respond appropriately. And that's how we save lives.
1: The East Pacific, we have it already in hurricane season, right? That happened on the 15th of May. And so now as we about approach that next milestone date, I guess we would say June 10th is that next date that things are typically climatologically speaking interesting. That's when we often, on average, get our first named storm. As we brought you this yesterday, there is an area that the National Hurricane Center designated to watch. So this broad area that we're watching of disorganized showers and storms, we do have chances that have been increasing. Yeah. Jane goes, Jane saw it yesterday.
17: Yes.
1: And it was not orange.
17: They've steadily been increasing it okay. with each new update.
1: Yesterday it was the color of your dress. That's the, yes. the hit that I saw.
17: The lemon. But now we are steadily in orange.
1: Yeah.
17: 40 yesterday, 60 this morning.
1: And 70 would be the red. 70 mm-hmm. would be a high chance. So we'll see. But confidence has been gradually growing. Not that we'll get development over the next 48 hours, but that we do see something over the next 7 days.
17: Yeah. As we look ahead into what will be the start of the Atlantic hurricane season yeah. come next week. But I think a lot of this has to do with the fact that we do have warm sea surface temperatures mm-hmm. and warming sea surface temperatures, in particular across the Pacific. And so over the course of the next several days, getting into early middle of next week, the system sitting in a pocket of relatively low wind shear with those warmer waters to help further support that tropical development.
1: Until it reaches that line that has been drawn mm-hmm. out and showing you where waters are supportive of sustaining a tropical cyclone. And then once it gets into that blue, which is just our traditional color of the ocean, those are where temperatures are not quite as warm enough to support. So it isn't something that I think we need to be worried that this is going to have big land implications.
17: Well, especially when you consider the perfectly placed conveyor belt of hostile winds
1: it is
17: over the Hawaiian Islands, right? So that is a positive sign when we look into the future, yeah. but still not the only thing possibly developing. We look in the long range.
1: Yeah, this takes us through the first week. Development's going to be likely, and there's a huge zone here. I mean, you look at the Pacific Basin, this encompasses essentially all of the Eastern Pacific. So I think that it's safe to say that as we march toward that June 10th date, where we, on average, get our first named storm, it wouldn't be surprising if we get it before then. Count our chickens before they hatch. All right, we're approaching the top of the hour. America's Weather Center's coming up.
17: Bob.
1: It's like Jane says, welcome, meteorologist Bob Van Dillon, into the conversation. You're going to continue right where we left off, right?
18: Yeah, we are. And we've got the storms are going to be brewing for sure. But we've also got a California story, which is pretty intriguing. The cherry product out there, they lost $100 million because of weather for the second year in a row. So we've got the San Joaquin representative for the Farmers Bureau out there. We're going to talk to him about what they're going to do because the damage to the crops. It was twofold. It was the heat, and then it was the epic rain that they got. So we'll talk about that. Also, I know you guys have been showing the video. It's pretty intense. The Blue Origin rocket that blew up, it looks like something out of a Warner Brothers cartoon, like the Wile E. Coyote was strapped to it. There it goes. So we got a report about that also. And, of course, it's Friday. It's Getaway Friday. We got storms that are going to be brewing for the Deep South. Major airport hubs, Atlanta, Charlotte, those regions, we're going to talk about the rain coming out there.
1: Yeah, something to watch there. Talk about Getaway Friday, Bob. Huh? I don't envy you. I was down in Galveston for Beach House.
18: Right.
1: And it's great to be back. You guys do a lot of work on those things.
18: They're fun, though.
1: They are fun.
18: They look great. You did a great job.
1: Well, thank you. I promise I'm not fishing for a compliment. I just want to show you what happened on Pleasure Pier in Galveston yesterday. Did you see this video?
18: No.
1: This is called the Iron Shark Roller Coaster, and it goes up about 100 foot. And this thing goes straight up. There were eight people on that roller coaster for about 3.5 hours.
17: They were stuck. I would have been crying.
1: Yeah. And Pleasure Pier juts out into the Gulf. That's the Gulf water.
18: Over the water right there.
1: I know. And they were all rescued. They're all safe. But this was very close to where Bane Froney was. And to see this happen, the Pleasure Pier is the pier that it's called. They just had the roller coaster malfunction.
18: These were not supposed to do that. You're not supposed to be suspended in the air for three hours straight.
17: Nope.
1: I guarantee you, these were middle schoolers on this roller coaster.
18: Oh, no.
1: I guarantee you they will not forget.
18: No, poor guys.
17: Oh, no.
1: They said it operated as it was supposed to. So
18: I would say if it's supposed to operate like that, that's not a good thing, right?
1: I had this idea. Let's ride roller coasters on Pleasure Pier for Beach House. I think I'm glad that we did.
18: After I changed my pants, maybe I'll ride it again. There's no way, right?
1: Yeah, that's it. All right. Bob Van Dillen, thank you. Looking forward to America's Weather Center.
18: Yeah.
1: And we're going to be in Studio W.
17: Yeah, we will. We'll see you at the top of the hour.
1: We'll be right back.
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18: Hey, what's going on, everybody? Thanks for joining us this afternoon. I'm Bob Van Dillen. It's Friday, May 29th. Let me get you inside America's Weather Center. And to do that, we've got a lot of action going on. Some major headlines. More rain spilling into northern part of Florida, South Georgia. This region needs it for sure because they've been in that drought for the last several months. Then the morose weather comes back for New England. You're talking about temperatures well below the average, an upper level low, peeling in out of Canada, dropping down through areas like Boston and getting some snow for New Hampshire. It's snow. We'll show you that coming up as well. And then we've got the hurricane season starting on June 1st, Monday, for the Atlantic. So far, so good, but we got to look right here. We've got to look in the East Pac and the West Pac. Some action brewing out there for the Pacific. That's coming up as well. So it's good to have you. Let me bring in Lemon Yellow Jay Menar. What's going on, Jay?
2: Happy Friday, Bob.
18: Good to see you.
2: Good to see you, too.
18: And you were just on Weather Command, and we were talking about the heavy rain for the Deep South, and it has just been plaguing the region. It's not all bad news, though.
2: It's not. I mean, we have seen some improvement with the drought.
18: Yeah.
2: We took the extreme drought away from parts of northern South Carolina,
18: right,
2: upstate. So that, great. But still, I mean, my goodness, it's been one weekend after the next.
18: Yes.
2: Where we can't get to the beach.
18: Well, that's
2: we
18: another
2: can't enjoy the pool.
18: That's right. There's Atlanta. Let me show you that on the left. And you've got Fort Pierce, Florida on the right. Atlanta's actually, you're above that frontal boundary. It's kind of right overhead. The winds at the airport are east, which means a little bit of drier fetch coming in right there. But you get down to Florida and forget about it. It is just tropical season.
2: Yeah, we're talking about Stephen Morgan. Yeah. I mean, our dew points are in the 70s right now. I mean, you step outside and that air just smacks you in the face. Mm-hmm.
18: There it is. We've got that same thing. Here's your upper level low, and it's a blocking pattern. You pointed that out before.
2: And it's kind of a little more diffuse today.
18: Yeah.
2: The last 2 days, you could see that circulation over the Central Plains, mm-hmm. and it's what pulled all of this rain in the last 24 hours up across Arkansas.
18: Yeah, and then you pack on all of, for the last 5 days, this region right there, smashed. Look at north of New Orleans into as lower parts of Mississippi. That's over a foot of rain in the last 5 days.
2: Yeah, very wet. Mm-hmm. Down into parts of eastern Georgia.
18: Yep.
2: You look at Florida, with top totals in, since Tuesday.
18: Yeah, these are actual rain bucket gauges. So now you're talking about Columbia, Florida. Over a half a foot of rainfall. There's more to come over the weekend. But let's just show you what's happening right now. It's Friday. Some pockets of more stratiform rain coming across Nebraska through the Dakotas. But zeroing towards Missouri. Mm-hmm. Now it's starting to break out by I-44.
2: Yeah, so this is really kind of the leftovers from last night.
18: Yeah.
2: Continuing to stream north. Still kind of wrapped up. There's not a real trigger to kind of push these storms in any one direction when you're underneath a ridge of high pressure. And so it just continues to move in the direction it started. And that's what we're going to continue to watch on the I-10 corridor.
18: And if you had this week pegged out for the 30A area right there, Florida Panhandle, it's been pretty horrendous over the last couple of days, really since Memorial Day when the rain was steaming in. Look at the dew points. And this is what you were speaking of before, Orlando, 73, 73 Jacksonville.
2: I mean, my hair would be triple the size if I stepped outside.
18: Yes, indeed.
2: That is
18: go back to Jersey in the 80s.
2: Forget about it. But look at Wilmington at 59.
18: That's your cooler east wind coming in, right? So you've got that. But then it just triggers all the rain for this afternoon through the weekend right around Florida as everything heads up in that direction underneath that frontal boundary.
2: Yeah. And then, you know, you have the pooling of that moisture that's going to sit underneath that boundary. And that's what brings spots like Georgia in the fold for a higher risk of flooding today.
18: Right.
2: We have that level 2 highlight, including Atlanta, Augusta, Georgia, down into, say, just outside of Savannah.
18: Yeah, and that's going to be later this afternoon. Things are starting to get juiced up right now. And when that upper level low begins to shift over, we still have the frontage dragged in here, so that's going to set the stage for the Savannah River Valley. Augusta used to work right there. You know
2: exactly. And then we'll shift it south, compress it a little bit more. I think what's interesting is, you know, this is the time of the year. It is so hard to get a cold front to make it down
18: to the
2: I-10 corridor.
18: No,
2: and what you'll see here as we continue into the weekend and early next week, all of the moisture pooling, we still have that feed and that fetch of moisture coming in from the Caribbean, the Gulf. But then you have this deepening trough down the eastern seaboard. And that's what sets up perhaps a little bit of a reprieve for the southeast.
18: Yeah.
2: At the same time, we've got this mess coming in at the middle of next week.
18: It's a big old ball of humidity, right? I mean, it's so bad it's making this thing freeze up. It's like, my word, I've never seen anything like that. Watch it develop, though, for the next few days. They're going to run it through. Daytime heating storms are going to bubble up for the afternoon. Overnight tonight, they fall apart. Tomorrow, we're arriving in the same exact spots.
2: It is like clockwork, right?
18: Yeah.
2: So once we get into the midday, mid-afternoon, the coverage picks up, settles down once the sun sets.
18: Yeah, and we're going to take you right through Sunday into Monday as everything drifts in this direction. So that's where all your tropical type of humidity is going to be located. We got a moisture source coming out from the north. The May gloom is going to be a real thing. What are we looking at right here? This is right here, Bennington, Vermont. Bennington's an awesome little city.
2: I've never been up that way.
18: Yeah, it's cool. You said when you drive through central New York, you get to Mount Snow.
2: Mm-hmm.
18: Bennington is the best spot to eat a sandwich.
2: Okay.
18: So there you go. Nice little town. Look behind you, Jane. There's where the radar picture is coming in. And you showed it before in Weather Command. The leading edge is already across the Adirondacks now.
2: Yeah, this thing is going to drop in pretty quickly for the afternoon. And so if you didn't bring the umbrella with you on your way into work,
17: mad dash for it to the car.
18: Look at the visibility. Look at this one coming
17: in. I love
18: that.
17: See, now the day's opening up. You've got all the fun tools.
18: Yeah.
17: When we can really get a look at the satellite. And so
18: the fog over Hudson Bay, too.
17: Oh, that it also speaks to the cooler air mass.
18: Right, going over the relatively warmer waters. Mm-hmm. So there you go. And of course, the beeline with that big old bowling ball. There it is. And it drives down towards the south. It's hammer time later on as this thing continues to travel through, and it's an anomalous area of cold air.
17: It is.
18: It shouldn't be this cold this time of year.
17: And that's what also leads to kind of the drag down of potential snow.
18: Yeah, indeed.
17: In New Hampshire, Mount Washington.
18: Hey, you want to see it? Let's get to it. Look at the rain is coming in for Portland. You're talking Saturday. Sunday, the first part of the day looks good.
17: Looks good. But
18: that's only a 12-hour window, though.
17: Because this trough setting up, there's no real movement in the atmosphere.
18: Right.
17: So we get another low pressure to drop in from Canada.
18: And there we are for the flood threats. One out of four today. Well, timing out for you. The rain is already here for the northern half of New York State, driving right down through the Mohawk Valley. Picks up steam. That's a passage of a warm front. Here comes a cold front overnight tonight through tomorrow, and there is your snow peeking out. The model picks it up even more today.
17: And it does. I mean, to see a compact circulation, right?
18: With the models?
17: Pretty impressive to pick that up on the model. Now, it also comes with some wind. This morning, they introduced wind advisories
18: along
17: the immediate New England coast. That does include the Boston Harbor. And then you're right, a break before this next storm comes in, not as tightly compact. So more scattered coverage of those showers, I think, to close out the weekend on Sunday.
18: You love this. So now you got the heavy rain across Maine, and then there you are, higher elevations. You're talking about the presidential range, right? Mount Washington, they're going to get some snow. If this was your weekend to hike it, maybe wait till next week.
17: Yeah, you might have thought, okay, maybe an end of May.
18: Right.
17: Summer's here. It's after Memorial Day. We should be okay.
18: Exactly.
17: No, not with this type of setup. But 30 to 40 mile per hour, we'll probably see some impacts to flights. Yeah, what do you think?
18: I do. I think so. We got the wind advisors are going to be popping up right here. And then if you show you the map that goes on through, it finally does begin to peel away there, but you're talking Saturday evening. The highest wind gusts are going to be about 40 to 50 at Boston Logan. So, yeah, I think we are going to get some delays.
17: I think so, too. So Saturday, I think probably the roughest of our weather day temperatures.
18: Wake up Sunday morning.
17: My goodness.
18: 46. Do we see any 30s? Yeah, Concord, 38 degrees. 33
17: now, well, you know, it's interesting because we'll rebound quite nicely into the afternoon, though.
18: Yeah.
17: Upper 60s.
18: Yeah.
17: Before that next round of rain moves in, I'd be curious if maybe we get a couple rumbles of thunder.
18: That rumbles of thunder. Let's get to that. Where is the severe weather threat today? It's actually not here. You might get some of that with that cold air aloft moving in from New England, but I think the real sharp stuff that we're going to get, it's going to be Texas and areas right by Oklahoma into Kansas by later on today. Maybe even parts of the Front Range by Colorado.
17: You know?
18: It's already popping outside west of Lubbock.
17: Pretty early in the day. The thing is, you know, we still don't have exactly a bona fide storm for the plains.
18: Right.
17: And May is typically the month that we do see the most tornadic activity. And for Oklahoma, you know, Texas, Kansas, we have seen our fair share of severe weather this month, but nothing that's been too prolific, thankfully.
18: Oh, exactly.
17: And that's not going to be the case this weekend either.
18: No. Main threat today will be the gusty winds. And some of these winds are going to be stout. You're going 75 mile per hour gusts, possibly. Fort Stockton right up through Amarillo, and then getting into Oklahoma, too. And tornado threat's really not that there as much, but this upper level low, that's the one that had the rough weather for the Pacific Northwest yesterday.
17: Yeah. Oregon, the state of Oregon, picked up nearly half as much, if not more, of the number of lightning strikes it would typically record in a single year.
18: So 80 mile per hour gusts out of that.

0: Daytime heating, though, it's not going to take too much. We already got some stuff going.
1: I think so, too. There so through the afternoon, evening, 6 o'clock, right around dinner, it's what you'd expect for West Texas, Lubbock, down to Midland, Fort Stockton. Initially, big hail makers, probably, along with some damaging winds, and then those fizzle overnight.
0: Low-level jet's going to propel the rain a little farther over, but then the upper-level low begins to eject right through the Four Corners and northward. Now you've got that severe weather on the northeast side. That includes Nebraska in towards South Dakota. That's for tomorrow afternoon, Saturday.
1: Yeah. A little isolated area of spin could promote perhaps an isolated tornado, but wind and hail again with those discrete supercells that bubble up for the afternoon will be your top threats.
0: Wow, watch your daytime heating here at about 11 o'clock in the morning. Not much happening.
1: A little clearing.
0: Then, yeah, now you've got it. You can see them come alive by about 5, 6 o'clock in the afternoon.
1: Yeah, so.
0: And then it rolls out.
1: It feels very summer-like.
0: It does.
1: Except in the Northeast.
0: Except for New England, yeah. And then Sunday, we'll rack it and we'll do it one more time for you. So, Jane, good to see you.
1: Good to see you, too.
0: Your weekend starts now.
1: Yes. Well, I'll be in this morning. I'll be in tomorrow morning and again on Sunday.
0: That sounds good.
1: Open up the weekend. Your weekend.
0: My weekend starts in another few hours, and there you go. But, hey, listen, things going on in Van Dillen household. Got my daughter coming up for her summer job, so she's traveling today. So I figured, why not do my daughter's playlist when she's working out, which is very similar to her daddy's list. It's amazing.
1: Daddy's girl.
0: She's been paying attention to what is good music when you're working out.
1: Oh, yeah. Sometimes I had no choice.
0: Yeah, that's right. So to play us out, everybody, my daughter's workout list. Be right back, everyone. Thanks for being here.

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0: Welcome back, everybody. June 1st, 3 days away from the Atlantic hurricane season start, and that's always a big deal around here because you always start looking at homegrown storms. Are we going to get any? What's the possibility? We got our eyes on the Gulf right now because we know we got a lot of action pulling out there. Bob Van Dillen here. Meteorologist Steve Morgan.
1: Hey there.
0: What's up, buddy?
1: Happy Friday.
0: Good to see you, Stephen. And
1: yeah.
0: I'll tell you, last time I saw you, you were down in Galveston, Texas, splashing around every time.
1: I know. And talk about tropical downpours. I think that was among some of the heaviest rain that I've ever driven through. And I worked down there for about 5 years.
0: Blinding rain.
1: Mess. Yes.
0: Absolutely.
1: Humidity's going up. Things are getting soupy.
0: Well, let's take a look right now. Things so far are relatively quiet. No tropical development expect the next 7 days still.
1: Take it.
0: Even though if you looked at this, you're like, all right, this has been brewing now for the last couple of days, but it's just energy moving in, and it's not going to turn anything tropical.
1: It's still got a unique look, though, because that, Central American gyre, you get that broad circulation, but the storms that develop over Central America, those are kind of what we start paying attention to early this season.
0: We do. So you're going to next week now. Mm-hmm. Broad area circulation probably develops right there somewhere in the western part of the Gulf. There's so much shear out there. I'm not worried about development at this point. When you put the jet streams on top of that, look at that mess.
1: Yeah, I know. I can't tell you how many of these lows that we had this time of year when I was working in Houston.
0: Yeah.
1: And they often do start to spin. You see that rotation. We're going to see one of those through New England this week. Do you know what I mean?
0: Exactly.
1: But they bring in some crazy amounts of moisture. And a lot of times, if it's a drought that we're suffering from, it's good. It spells some good news.
0: Yes, we need it. And this whole thing is going to actually arc towards Florida again. So we got this. How much rain next 10 days? Another impulse riding right out towards New Orleans, at lower Mississippi. Parts of Mississippi already a foot of rain in the last five days. Here we go with more.
1: Feels like it was just yesterday we were saying the Gulf is closed because those fronts started to clear. But now the fronts aren't clearing.
0: Uh-huh.
1: So then that opens the door for
0: a little more moisture surge. What do we look for in June? It's always the Gulf of America. We're always looking at that cold front that could drop down here, turn stationary, get a little bit of a spin. Same with the southeast.
1: Yeah,
0: coast.
1: I actually like, and I don't know if it's just first time I'm noticing that we've painted on over land those areas
0: like
1: too that see that. Yeah, I mean, they can't form over land, but those zones are
0: they're in play. They are definitely susceptible. They're in play. So here's what we're looking at: plenty of tropical moisture. That's the main takeaway coming for the first week of June. What you have is not going to go very far at all. But water temperatures, that's good. Big change from last year.
1: Wow, that's so true. And the Caribbean's the warmest. I mean, the Gulf is well above average. Main development region also is
0: it's average or below, right?
1: Below.
0: I love looking at this at the loop current, right? It comes right up through the Yucatan Channel, up and around, and then turns into the Gulf Stream as it goes shooting up the southeast coast. Water temperature average is 86. There you go.
1: Listen, I had my toes in it, and it was warm.
0: Was it warm?
1: Well, it was more up here, but it was warm. It felt like it. I mean, the waters are already conducive for tropical development.
0: I mean, it's 90 in some of these spots right by the loop current itself. But again, main development region, we don't even really start looking at this for another couple months.
1: Mm-hmm.
0: But look at the dust plume coming in.
1: Even if we were.
0: Yeah, exactly.
1: And this is what was so uncommon because when was it that we had Beryl? Was that that wasn't just last year? 24.
0: Was it 2024?
1: 2024.
0: Yeah, the one that just rocketed out of
1: the main
0: NDR.
1: Development region, But you have this, and those tropical waves will not be able to survive.
0: It thins out, but of note, because it's going to be some nice sunsets for you around Florida.
1: There we go.
0: That's actually going to be pretty good. All right, Steve, appreciate you being here.
1: Of course.
0: Your weekend starts right now.
1: Does it?
0: Yeah. Y'all have fun. I'll see you in a little bit, man. All right, listen to this. Cherry growers in California are facing some steep losses again after poor weather conditions damaged the orchards across the state. Now, according to the California Cherry Board, statewide production is expected to total fewer than 5 million boxes this season compared to the usual 8 million. San Joaquin County has filed a disaster declaration with the state after a survey found damage to 63.5% of the county's cherry crop. Here to talk about the situation is the executive director of the San Joaquin Farm Bureau, Andrew Ganassi. Did I pronounce your name right, Andrew?
2: Pretty good. Pretty good. Andrew Ganassi.
0: Very good. I appreciate you, sir. But thank you for being here. Listen, this is year two in a row where we've seen a massive problem with the cherry crop, all due to weather.
2: Yeah, no, it's been devastating, really, for a lot of our growers. Luckily, we have some crop insurance to fall back on. We're working on a disaster declaration now. Our ag commissioner has submitted that to the USDA, so we're just hoping it's taken up. Last year, we applied for a disaster declaration, had $101 million in losses, and it was denied. So there's no guarantee that we'll get one, but we're up to $174 million in loss this year just in our county alone. You look across the state, you're talking about being 3 million boxes down. That's about 54 million pounds of cherries were down.
0: Holy cow.
2: It's really, really bad this year.
0: Yeah, Andrew, what caused this big downturn for the cherry crop? What was the weather like?
2: Yeah, it's kind of been a crazy year. I mean, in March, we had the big heat wave, you know, really unseasonable, kind of record-setting temperatures, which kicked off the season. It woke the trees up early. So we were looking at an early harvest to begin with. And then we had a lot of rain come in April and into May. It just seemed like every couple of weeks we get a rainstorm. So it didn't matter which variety you had, early or late. You had a chance of getting hit by rain, which causes the trees to absorb more water. The cherries absorb more, and it splits the sides of them, which causes them to rot. So, you know, even the guys who do have cherries, the quality just isn't there. So, I mean, it's one of those deals where you would think, you know, supply and demand, right? Supply is down. We should have a good price, but the problem is that nobody can make quality with the damage they have. So it's a kind of a double whammy where you have low production and extremely low prices.
0: Oh, understood. And so it's essentially the heat that you have followed up by the very heavy rain. Same thing happened last year, and then you had your appeal denied. Do you think you have a better shot this year to get approval?
2: I would hope so, but I mean, it's up to the government, which, you know, you kind of roll the dice there. So
0: that's a good point.
2: We'll see. And it's not like it's going to be direct payments next week, right? This will be months down the road. It'll be decided at that point. It's low interest loans, maybe some other benefits for growers, but it's not a be all end all. It's not a magic bullet that's also going to make people whole. I mean, this one's going to hurt for a while.
0: Yeah. Understood. What is it going to do to the prices, you think, for all across the country, not just in California?
2: Well, they should be up. I mean, it'll be the quality cherries just aren't there. So the supply and demand will work on that end, believe me. They'll be more expensive in your stores. We're not going to export near as much. Our export markets really rely on high quality headed towards Asia. Mm-hmm. So we're going to have a hard time making high quality in the numbers we typically do. So you'll see higher prices for what is there. If you can find some good ones, I suggest snapping them up when you can.
0: I just saw the Bing cherries in there. That's what goes in my Manhattans. I mean, listen, this is just hitting everybody and everywhere, right?
2: Yeah, no, this is, you have most of the cherries in America coming out of California and Washington, and Washington just starting up now, so we'll see how they do. But I know California was really hammered for the early season stuff.
0: Well, I'm sorry to hear about this, Andrew, for sure. But thank you for coming in here and telling us all about the story. You are the director for the Farm Bureau out there, so good to talk to you, sir. Thank you.
2: Yeah, thank you, Bob. I appreciate you having me on.
0: Absolutely. All right, sticking with the West Coast, let's get out there. Pacific Northwest, some weird weather over the last couple of days, right? You got this upper-level pocket of cooler air that slid down right through the Pacific Northwest. Now it's over California, Nevada, into the Four Corners, ejecting out through the Plain States next few days. But it sparked out a severe thunderstorm round right across Oregon and Washington. And remember, yesterday they had a 2 out of 5 on the bad scale for severe weather. So here's what's going on now. Things have quieted down. But on the rim of the low pressure region up to the north, still the rain's coming through. Look at some of these reports that we've had so far by Spokane, Great Falls, Montana, Idaho as well. And some of the winds, pretty good. These are thunderstorm winds right now. Riley, Oregon had an 80-mile-per-hour gust. Ephrata, Washington, 71-mile-per-hour gust. Burns, Oregon, still above 58-mile-per-hour. So, yeah, those are all severe thunderstorm gusts. Now, for today, that pocket of cool air is still kind of in play. A little upslope going up the mountains. We do have that 1 out of 5 on the bad scale risk for Great Falls, Missoula. Looks like it all goes all the way up towards Malta. And if you remember, this area right there had the heat advisories yesterday afternoon as well. So here's that visible satellite imagery. And you see we're cooking up the ground just a little bit. So we got the daytime heating that's commencing now. When you have the daytime heating, that air begins to rise on up. And when it taps into the cool air aloft, that's unstable. And that's where we get these thunderstorms to start to shoot on through. Now here's that upper level flow. And you can see the nice upper storm right there. There it is. It's spinning around Oregon and Idaho right through northern Nevada. And it's stretching all the way out to areas by the Plain States, getting a nice little moisture fetch in there. I'm going to run through the day. Remember, we got that one little thin stripe of rain, Washington down through Oregon. It's heavy at times right now, but watch this stuff develop later today. Daytime heating, boom, there you go. 6 o'clock, your time. This is Pacific time. Missoula, Great Falls, the I-15, the I-90 corridor. Thunderstorms are going to start developing. And I'm talking about gusty winds and maybe some hail out of these as well. It's not a tornado day, but then overnight, tonight through tomorrow morning, There's the rain slicing into western parts of Wyoming and lower sections of Idaho, northern Utah, Salt Lake City. You're going to get the rain overnight tonight through tomorrow morning. And then you can see where we go tomorrow afternoon. Not much movement. We're kind of in a blocking pattern right now. So that upper level low is going to be parked out here. So daytime heating again tomorrow, a little sunshine. Boom. Now you got the thunderstorms developing in the afternoon for tomorrow. And then by Sunday, watch the whole thing begin to edge over towards the east. This is midday. That's the heavy rain parked across western Montana, and the whole thing gradually slides over to the east and falls apart. But it's going to take some time as everything begins to dry on out by Monday. So we've got the wind advisories also. We're going to have that across a 1 out of 5 on the scale. Going for winds at about 75 miles per hour. We're talking about the possibility of dry microbursts. So you have some thunderstorms that build on up, and then the rain begins to fall down. It evaporates as it does so. That evaporational cooling races to the ground, spreads on out. So we might see some dry microbursts by Great Falls into Cut Bank, Malta as well. It's right by the international border. Rainfall, you can see we will get the snow showers. These are the highest elevations, not anticipating any problems out of this in the travel areas. But the rain, that is going to be steady and heavy right through Monday morning. So something we're watching for sure. Hey, thanks for sticking with us, everybody. Appreciate it. It's Friday afternoon. A lot of storms ready to fire up around the deep southeast one more time. But to play us out, I got my daughter's workout playlist. Because why not? Thanks for being here, everybody. We appreciate it. We'll be right back.

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9: Welcome back, everybody. Great to see you. The heavy rain's back in play for the Southeast, something we've been speaking about for the last 7 days now as that rain peels in. You got Freeport, Florida on one side. You got Daytona Beach, Florida on the other side. Both of them featuring tropical soupy atmospheres. And you can see the water right there. Nice. So it looks like a shelf cloud right here, right? Underneath part of it. Anyway, let me show you the deal, what's going on right now. It does. It looks like a line of storms just blew right on through Freeport, Florida. Here's the visible satellite imagery, and you can see what's happening. Got our big area of low pressure. It's in the upper levels of the atmosphere. It's not as strong as it was before, but it's still pinned in with high pressure up to the north, and you got a nice trough that's developing across the northeast states. In other words, that wind direction is due out of the south again. Look at that steady stream of clouds coming right off the Gulf into Florida, Alabama, and into Tennessee, and all the storms from last night still chugging along. Lower parts of, looks like Missouri coming out of the Ozarks and stretching into the middle part of that state. More storms beginning to die off around Oklahoma, but our new round is going to start going here for western Texas here shortly. So let me show you the rainfall. Last 5 days, epic. Here we are. We're growing gills. Lower parts of Mississippi, that's over a foot of rainfall in the last 5 days. That rain stretched all the way through the Florida Panhandle, lower Alabama, L.A., into middle parts of Georgia, South Carolina, western South Carolina. Plowed with heavy rain over the last few days as well. Had almost 8 to 12 inches there, too. Last 5 days, look at the claw marks. Look at the stripes right through Atlanta Metro. Another shot across middle Georgia into the Lake Country, getting into southeast Georgia. Jacksonville all the way back in towards northern Tampa. It's a lot of rain. That's all sea breeze action that they had yesterday and the day before. So here's the way it looks. When you look at some of these rainfall totals, hey, over 7 inches of rain in some of these areas. Columbia, Florida got about 6 inches worth of rainfall. That's in the bucket. Doppler radar estimates even more than that outside of those regions. Let's just get you up to speed. What's happening right now? I got the rain pulling out of Nebraska. It's more stratiform. We've got that around South Dakota, too. More stuff around Missouri. That stuff's a little more active. So we've got that by the I-44 area out of Rolla. That's all moving up to the north and to the west. Get up towards Columbia as well. That's the I-70 corridor. So if you're traveling between KC and St. Louis right now, the middle part of the state, it is going to be touch and go. That rain is going to be blinding at times, especially when you start seeing these red returns coming in. It's an indication from the radar. The rain is very heavy. It's tropical in nature. I mean, these dew points are getting into the mid-60s. Then you zip down to the south. Look at Mobile. Had one line go right through the bay. Now it's racing in towards West Florida. Not severe, but heavy rain. Another shot right there. We're going to zoom into this. I got Stephen McLeod driving the radar for me. We knew it. Waterspout possible out there by Miramar Beach. In fact, we had video of a waterspout coming ashore earlier this week. Remember that one? It was when it came across the beach and took some of those umbrellas, tossed them around just a little bit, officially determined to be a tornado when that happens, waterspout coming ashore. But that is right out there by 30A and 98. So a little bit of twist going on. I don't see it. We got the velocity on here. Ah, Steven, I don't see anything right here. All right, so it's still a possibility, though. It's always a possibility. You have a nice thunderstorm, a little circulation going in to get a waterspout coming in. The big takeaway, though, is check out the dew points. These are still sky high. 73 in Orlando, 73 in Jacksonville. Charleston, South Carolina, you're swimming right now in that air. 74-degree dew point, but immediately up to your north. Got a frontal boundary right here. Look at that, 59-degree dew point in Wilmington. That is refreshing. It's drier. And that's where that dry air mass is going to be parked out there. But it's a blocking dry air mass. Here comes that big humid spot coming out of the Gulf right through Alabama into Georgia. It runs into that frontal boundary. And the high pressure is a dense air mass. It's not going to be able to be budged. So that rain is just going to be hanging in there for at least the next several days. That's how much we're looking at. All right, you guys see this? The Blue Origin space rocket on the launch pad Thursday night. Boom! Looked like there was a mushroom cloud, too. Massive fireball. Fortunately, no injuries have been reported, and also all the personnel is accounted for. Thank goodness. I mean, it looks like the Wile E. Coyote strapping himself to a rocket. Fox correspondent Katie Byrne has the latest. Katie, good to see you. What's going on?
7: Hey, Bob. Well, the video is wild. I can't imagine being close by and seeing it or hearing it, because we know after you saw that fireball, people also heard this shockwave. And eyewitnesses described smelling sulfur right afterwards. And then, you know, we're also hearing this morning new from Blue Origin officials that people who live nearby could see debris wash ashore for days, if not weeks.
8: Oh, man.
10: Wow. That just lit up.
8: There's the shockwave.
7: You could hear that. This all happened around 9 o'clock last night during a test at Florida's Cape Canaveral Space Force Station. The mayor of Cape Canaveral, Wes Morrison, actually took his own video alerting the public to what was going on. The Blue Origin founder, Jeff Bezos, says all personnel are safe. No one was on board. And they said in a statement shared to X, the company said it was an anomaly that occurred during a hot fire engine test. Bezos vowed, though, that the company would rebuild and continue flying.
11: We just heard a big, like, boom. Sky went orange. It was crazy, like, big explosion.
10: The whole sky looked like fireballs in the sky. It was cool.
7: Cool for some, scary for others, though. What could that rebuild look like? That's the big question today. A lot of people talking about this. Some experts think it could take more than a year to fully rebuild. There's the launch pad they have to fix, and then nearby infrastructure surrounding it that may have caught fire, too. You can actually see in some before and after videos that the explosion took down one of those two lightning protection towers nearby. Just for perspective, the last major launch pad explosion at Cape Canaveral Space Force Station was almost a decade ago in September of 2016. So we're getting close to a full 10 years. That one was a helium system failure that led to a SpaceX rocket explosion, but that took about 15 months to completely rebuild. So we're hearing some rumblings that it could be a similar time frame when it comes to this one. But this has definitely got a lot of people's attention, because just in the last few days, NASA announced a new multi-million dollar contract with Blue Origin. They're counting on them to help them in some of those future Artemis moon missions. So a lot of pressure, I think, to get this thing back up and running, Bob.
9: I don't know. Would you? After seeing something like that? I don't know.
7: I don't want to go on that one. No. That's for sure.
9: Katie, great to talk to you. And that's why I can never work for a space agency and be their PR. But what happened? It was an anomaly. The damn thing blew up. What do you want from me? I don't know. It's crazy.
7: Anyway, anomaly. Yeah. That's a word.
9: I know.
7: I'm glad they can use it.
9: I'm glad nobody got hurt. I mean, that's the main thing. So thank goodness for that.
7: Right.
9: But yeah, Katie, good to see you. We'll talk back with you again in just a bit. All right, we're talking about Northeast, and here we go. We got this pocket of cool air. It's driving down right out of Canada. This thing really formed over Hudson's Bay, so it's got a lot of cool air wrapped up within it, and the cloud cover is just going to be on the increase over the next several hours. Look at the visible satellite imagery, and this thing is on the move, right? Look at this thing driving down right out of Hudson's Bay. It's a visible satellite imagery, so if you look at it, you can still see the fog over the bay itself. Now it's going right down through Ontario and Quebec. Look at the clouds spilling into northern New York State. So you had Adirondacks getting a little extra uplift right there when you go up the mountains. Same with Vermont and New Hampshire. Our bowling ball, the low pressure, is now driving quickly from Canada, eventually by tomorrow morning, right over Boston. So this thing's got some legs. In fact, you can see the warm frontal passage already around Burlington. That's what's generating the rainfall. It's kind of weird. It's coming out from the north and from the west. But you can see the rain as it stretches down to the I-81 corridor. That's a New York Thruway right there between Albany and Syracuse. Clouds are in place right now, later this afternoon, and you're watching for that rain. And the rain's going to be heavy at times, especially overnight tonight through tomorrow morning. The Berkshires, you might see some snowflakes mixing with the snow, but definitely get it for the presidential range in New Hampshire because of that big pocket of cold air. And this is not supposed to be here this time of year. You usually don't see air this cold, so that's why it's anomalous, is what we're calling it right there. Look at Portland rain in the morning. You dry out temporarily on Sunday, then rain comes right back in with a new shot of energy rolling in the same direction. So we're in a blocking pattern. At least today through Saturday morning, rain is going to be heavy, but confined to the highest elevations where you see the heaviest amounts. So that's about 1 out of 4 on the bad scale when you look at that flash flooding. And when you time it out, here comes the rain for the afternoon commute. I'm going to pause it right there again. Syracuse, maybe some pockets of rain. A little heavy when you get in towards Rutland, Vermont, and then real heavy when you get across western Maine. So there's the rain coming through right down through Boston. The thing rockets right off the coast. By midday tomorrow, you're drying out nicely. Central New York into the, it looks like the Berkshires around Massachusetts, starting to see the back edge of the rain go by. You're dry for Sunday for the first part of the day. This is 7 a.m. when you wake up. Doesn't last that long. It's about a 12-hour window because here comes another batch of energy running through the same spot. So from New York State, Vermont, New Hampshire, Massachusetts, Boston, forget about it. Here you go with the rain again for your Sunday afternoon, and the whole thing's going to mount up to over 2 inches worth of rain. You're talking about Maine. Blue is in there, too. We've got that peppered in. Highest elevations we're calling for at least a couple of inches of snow. You're talking above about 5,000 feet, really. We start seeing it pick up and then falling down. 6,000 feet, it's just above that for Mount Washington. I bet you get about 3-4 inches of snow out of this before it's finally all said and done. We also have the wind advisories. That's because that low pressure center is going to be moving away with high pressure building in temporarily behind it. Notice the wind direction right off the ocean, which means not just gusty winds. You're talking about 50-mile-per-hour gusts as a possibility, but cooler temperatures because the ocean water temperature is still in the upper 40s, low 50s. It's cool for this time of year even. So let's run it through. By about 9 o'clock tomorrow morning, that's when the winds really pick up the most. 30 to 40 mile per hour gusts right around Boston. Albany about 20 to 30. Even around NYC, 20 to 30 mile per hour wind gusts out of the northwest tomorrow afternoon. I think the stiffest winds we're going to get will be right on the lake shore or the ocean front. You're talking about Boston, 40 to 50. Portland as well, 30 to 40. Even around Lake, looks like Lake Ontario, get outside of Syracuse, 20 to 30 mile per hour winds are a possibility there. Then when you wake up in the morning on Sunday, much average temperatures below them, 41 degrees in Hartford, Albany about 43. So there you go. The cold air is in place. Does not look like the first day of June or the last day of May. Speaking of the first day of June, it's hurricane season, which means we've got some specials that are going on. We got a couple of them that we're going to be showing on the Fox Weather broadcast. It's going to be fun. We got one at 8 o'clock on Monday. We got another one popping up there on Tuesday. I'm going to be with Brian Norcross on Wednesday at 8 o'clock. And, of course, we're going to have the one on Thursday as well. So we've got hurricane specials all across the board. And that will be popping up there for your viewing pleasure every 8 o'clock, Monday, Tuesday, Wednesday, and Thursday. Be right back, everybody. Thanks for sticking around.

0: weather is part of the American story. Under stormy skies, down snowbanks, even at Little League. From the first heat wave to the first frost, Fox Weather is there for you. When the storm breaks.
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18: What do you hear? What do you say, everybody? Fox Weather, we're your Hurricane HQ. And we've got a couple areas to watch in East Pacific. Number one is an actual named storm in the West Pacific. So we've got some things that are popping up. Don't forget, the Eastern Pacific hurricane season started on May 15th. So we are well into that one. There's an area to watch right there. We're going to start out with Yang Mi. This is the one that we're watching as a tropical storm. Most likely turns into a typhoon. That will be this weekend sometime. And then it's going to strengthen up, and it's going to head towards Japan for middle part of next week. So something we've got our eyes on. Philippines, you don't have to worry about it. It's going to make that edge up to the north and to the west. But you see getting in towards Okinawa, and that's going to be on Monday and then Tuesday, Wednesday, scraping the Japanese islands for the entire early part of the work week. So we've got our eyes on this. All the while, the winds are probably going to get up to about 90 mile per hour. So that's what we're watching for that one. As for the Atlantic hurricane season, June 1st, 3 days left. That's all we've got until the season officially starts. And right now, things are all quiet, which is good. Now, you look at the Gulf of America. I know there's a lot of action bubbling up right here. We've got more surges of energy riding up out of the south over the next week, week and a half. but there's so much shear in the atmosphere at this point, none of these storms are going to become organized. So that's for the reason why National Hurricane Center says no official organization in the next 7 days. So some great news here. But some of the computer models, this is what we're watching right here. This is the first week of June. You're looking at an area of low pressure possibly forming out there around the western part of the Gulf. It's a broad circulation. When you put the jet stream over the top of it, just look how chaotic that is. What a low pressure region like this wants at the upper levels is a lot of high pressure, so it won't disrupt the flow when they try to organize the storms. That's not happening right here. The disruptions are real. Look at that. Northern Mexico, right through the northern part of the Gulf, and then slamming down through the east coast of Florida and then around in the Horn again, right into the Atlantic. A lot of wind out there, upper levels of the atmosphere. It's exactly what we want to see. So that is actually some good news. As for the humidity, that's going to continue to build on up. Look at this darker shade of blue. That's a bubble of moisture and humidity coming right into the lower part of Louisiana. That's June 4th, and that whole thing is going to slide up and over the next few days. What does it mean? It means more rain. It's going to be very heavy. We're watching these spots that are in red. That's lower Louisiana, Mississippi, Alabama, Florida Panhandle, even around Texas. More rain's coming in on top of what we've already had for the last few days, and it's been pretty epic, right? What about the formation zones for your June? This is what we've got. Gulf of America, the entire region is open for business. I mean, we get those frontal boundaries that stall out right here as a possibility. And you look back in history, some of these take on a little bit of a spin. You could always get some sort of a hybrid named storm. It's got a little bit of cold core in there, too. But still, we're watching for nothing to develop officially organized over the next 7 days. But look at the water temperatures. They are getting up there. So we've got the warmer temperatures in the Gulf, cooler than average in spots of the Caribbean, and cooler than average right now in the MDR. So that's actually some good news. Heating up, though. Get to the upper Midwest. Yeah, temperatures that were smoking hot over the last couple of days. We're in that omega-type situation. It's like a block. So you got a ridge, a trough in the middle part of the country, and another, looking at the ridge in the middle, and a trough on both sides. So it's shaped like the Greek letter omega. And if you're underneath that ridge in the middle part of the country, temperatures have been steaming and smoking hot. Look at Montana, for instance. You got the advisories that are out there for the heat, especially the northeast quadrant of the state. Temperatures today getting into the 90s, and it's going to feel like basically, what are we getting into, about 101, 100 degrees or so? That's what we're watching out there, so we've got that. The heat's out here for sure. Showers, thunderstorms, we've got them developing from yesterday. It's an upper level low. That was out across Spokane, Great Falls, and you can see all the reports that we had. Some of the wind reports, pretty good, too. Look at that, 80-mile-per-hour gust in Riley, Oregon. That was a thunderstorm complex that braced on through the region. It just went in that direction and then continued to chug along up to the north and to the west. So even in a weird direction, right? Usually storms go west to east. With that upper-level low parked down to the south, everything went in the opposite direction, up and around it, counterclockwise. What about today? Damaging hail is a possibility, along with gusty winds. You're talking about Great Falls, Helena, Missoula, all the way through Lewiston. So a good chunk of Montana, even getting into eastern parts of Idaho, got that upper-level pocket of cooler air in place, little daytime heating. These storms are going to start firing up. That's the visible satellite imagery. So when the sun comes up, it illuminates the clouds better. So now we're getting a better look at all the cloud cover out here. Not a lot when you get across western Montana. So the destabilization process is going on right now. Daytime heating, sunshine. So now you start seeing the air begin to rise off the surface. It taps into that cooler pocket of air, which is clearly swinging around this direction. That's going to be the nexus point for your severe weather for later this afternoon. So initiation looks like it's going to be about mid to late afternoon. Going to pause here about 7 o'clock in the evening. The storms are already rocking right out of Butte in towards Missoula. Great Falls and showers riding right up in towards, looks like Idaho. Heavy rain also, northwestern spots around Wyoming, stretches right through Idaho into western Montana. That's going to be a common feature over the next 48 to 72 hours, meaning the rain is going to continue to pile on up. Even if you don't get the severe weather, that rain is going to be a big fixture for your weekend right through the early part of Monday. So rainfall totals are going to start climbing up, over 2-3 inches of rain possible for western parts of Montana, something we're watching. Also, breezy conditions out here today. One of the main threats we're going to get is around Great Falls, Cut Bank. Any of these storms are going to produce probably 70-mile-per-hour gusts or better. This map right here has 75-mile-per-hour gusts. It's a good possibility. So that's right, the I-15 corridor from Helena all the way up to the international border with Canada. So something we're watching for later today, not going on right now. But like I said, look how much rain actually drops over the next few days. It's going to take you through Monday. Some orange is popping up there now. That's 3 to 5 inches worth of rain that we've got going on right here. All right, what about the warm-up out ahead of this? So you got the upper-level low pulling in from the south and west. We got some warmer air that's beginning to slice into the region later on. We got the hot temperatures that have been in play for the last couple of days. What was it, North Dakota, South Dakota? Yeah, record-breaking high temperatures. Minnesota got into the low 90s just a couple of days ago. Where is that heat right now? It is expected to be across the northeastern quadrant of Montana. Glasgow, Jordan, Circle, Glendive, all these areas right here, looking at the heat advisories. So that's going to be interesting when you add the humidity to it. You got temperatures feeling like about 100 degrees, maybe even more. So this is going to be a spot that's going to be smoking up one more time. Look at that in Bismarck, 72 currently, 77 degrees in Glasgow. International Falls, I love showing you this because usually you're looking at 80. I mean, that's kind of crazy because it's usually like minus 40, right? It's the ice box we're talking about during the wintertime with a wind chill. 80 degrees up there right now. You're warmer in International Falls than you are in Minneapolis. Fargo's still clocking in at 85 degrees. Daytime high today, closing in on 90 for International Falls. Fargo, 91. Minneapolis, about 88. A little cooler when you get across the lakefront, but by Midway and O'Hare, yesterday, Midway got to 72. So they might be a little bit warmer later on this afternoon, but that colder lake water is still in play. So you can see where we're going for tomorrow. Wind's clearly going to be off of that water from Milwaukee. 62 degrees tomorrow. That's it. Your neighbors out across Nebraska, 80. Ames, 78 degrees. Look at Minneapolis, 83. Duluth, though, again, with the wind right off of Lake Superior, 64 degrees. Something you're used to this time of year when the wind comes right off the big lake. Billings, Montana, 88. Could see a record. You're going for today. And Hibbing, Montana, Minnesota, about 88. You probably tie it. International Falls, you record, believe it or not, it's 92. That was back in 1919. Probably not going to get there today. Fargo, 91. The old record was 95. That's back in 10. Look at this. You can see the temperatures without water. I tell you, lakefront, forget about it. 55 degrees. These are the water temperatures right there. It's 75 in Chicago already. Is that Midway or O'Hare? That is O'Hare, 75. Rockford right now, 77. Temperatures only going on the way up. All right, how about this? Yesterday marked the first time this year that New Yorkers had a chance to see Manhattan Henge. That's when the sun perfectly aligns with the city's east-to-west street grid. It's almost directly east-to-west, but not quite. It only happens in May and in July, so it happens twice a year. If you missed it, don't worry. You have another shot at catching a glimpse early later on tonight. So you got another chance to see it. Basically, you need those wide avenues. What's that, 42nd, 34th? That's the best place to see it. Sunset tonight in NYC, 8:19 p.m. with the best viewing time about 8:13. Curious about where the term came from? Well, yesterday, Fox Weather spoke to the man who came up with the astrophysics degree, Neil Tyson. Neil, yeah. Jane did this interview, right? Was he here live?
8: Yeah.
18: Oh, let's check it out.
8: You coined the term of Manhattan Henge.
19: It's now in the Oxford English Dictionary.
8: How amazing is that?
19: Yeah, it's pretty wild.
8: What made you come up with this idea?
19: Well, when I was a kid, I was 14, I did research in the British Isles, mm-hmm. and we studied monuments like Stonehenge, but there are many others that are not so well documented, and I was part of a team of archaeologists and astronomers, and we found these stone monuments, looked at cosmic alignments, and I just thought, that's not fair. I want to have one of those back in the United States with these cosmic alignments with stones, except we don't have stones. We have tall buildings.
8: Yes.
19: So I thought there's got to be some day of the year where everything lines up perfectly within these canyons of steel and glass. And so I found those 2 days, and I took an original photo of it. That might be the one we see on the screen right now.
8: How incredible.
19: I have an original photo taken from 34th Street, and now no one knew about it then.
8: Right.
19: They could have. Just no one stopped in the middle to do that.
8: And New Yorkers were busy.
19: We're busy. You got places to go. And so I published the photo, and a few people would leak out into the streets. Mm-hmm. Now thousands of people block traffic for reasons other than police activity and Con Ed digging holes. So I'm delighted that the universe could be so disruptive to traffic patterns.
8: Yeah, I mean, when you consider the east-west grid, right?
19: Yes.
8: It only makes sense that the sun would line up perfectly.
19: Well, however, Manhattan is rotated a little bit from due north and due south.
8: That's why it doesn't happen every day of the year.
19: No, it's why it doesn't happen on the equinoxes. Okay, see, if it went exactly east-west, it would be on March 21st and September 21st each year. But because we're rotated, okay, it takes the days to other points on the calendar. And so May 28th is one of them.
8: May 28th. And then talk about the half and full, because I think that's...
19: Oh, yeah, so technically it's 4 days a year, but two consecutive days. So tonight, the sun will have half of its disk set below the horizon over New Jersey, visible from Manhattan, and that's a nice framing. However, it's even better tomorrow because the full sun will be there on the horizon. But this all requires that it's clear over New Jersey?
8: Well, so listen, I'm a Jersey girl. Oh, so basically,
19: well, give it, and you're the weather lady, so give us some. Fix this.
8: Yeah.
19: Okay.
8: So basically, what's happening weather-wise, right? In order to get that perfect view, you need things to be clear.
19: Yeah, and as you know, the prevailing weather patterns generally go from west to east, mm-hmm. which means all of our bad weather comes from New Jersey. So we need clear weather even beyond New Jersey so that it's clear for us over New Jersey.
8: Right.
18: That was awesome. Sorry about screwing up your name there, Dr. Tyson. Appreciate it, though, for sticking around with us. Great guy. Love that shirt, too. I can read the prompter as well as I can cook. Not well. We got some rain coming up for the deep southeast for the next few days. Look at the video we got from Marietta, Georgia. We'll talk about that forecast coming up after the break.

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9: 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Two taps later, Claire says nope to the charge and Wells Fargo is on the case. 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
12: All right, what's going on, everybody? Thanks for joining us this afternoon. I'm Bob Van Dillon. It's Friday, May 29th. Let's take you inside America's Weather Center. And to do that, we've got a lot of action going on. Southeast rain's been taking all the oxygen out of the room over the last couple of days. The rain will continue to spill in towards Florida, Georgia, the Carolinas, just about everywhere on the Gulf Coast and up to the Mid-Atlantic next few days. And then, to top it off, if you want another bad weekend for New England, we've got it coming. Here comes that pocket of colder air driving right out of Canada into the Boston metro overnight tonight to tomorrow morning, dragging in heavy rain, snow in the mountains, and also much cooler than average temperatures. And Monday, hurricane season starts for the Atlantic. No tropical development expected over the next 7 days, but we have a lot of humidity coming up out of the Gulf that's going to spill right across the coastline. So we'll show you that. And there's action out across the eastern Pacific. So we do have some stories in the tropics already, even though it's early. All right, meteorologist Bane Frohney, the serpent fool.
13: Woo-hoo.
12: What's going on?
13: Hey, I left my surfboard at home today.
12: Yeah, last time I saw you was Galveston, and you were catching waves.
13: Some have called me a pro now.
12: I would say.
13: And it's all thanks to your advice.
12: Was it my advice
13: yes.
12: or the actual surfer coaches that you had?
13: Well, it was probably because they were pushing me. I didn't have to do the hard work. They just,
12: right.
13: just go stand up.
12: Yeah, but you got there in the first try. The first wave, you were up.
13: The first wave, I was up, and I fell immediately.
12: Yeah,
13: but I still got the...
12: Wave. Right in.
13: Now I got to work on my style.
12: Well,
13: I don't really have style points yet, but I'll work on it.
12: We're going to work on your bottom turn, and then we're going to catch you the wave where it's not broken yet, and you're going across the clear blue water.
13: Wow, we got to do a whole segment of you teaching.
12: We'll
13: work on it.
12: Oh, we got Griff Jenkins. He's a surfer for Fox
13: mm-hmm.
12: News. Abby Hornacek, she surfs as well. So we'll get the whole crew going.
13: What can Abby not do?
12: No.
13: That's what I'm saying.
12: We'll have a good time. But let's talk about the rain is coming for the weekend. It's a Friday. You want to see where it looks like it's going to be rough. Is that a shot coming out from St. Petersburg, Florida? There you are. Oof. Looks like the bottom edge of a shove cloud right there, right? As it rolls out.
13: Yeah. The thing is, okay, after being in Texas, I forget how powerful thunderstorms can be in the Gulf or around the area because of all that tropical moisture.
12: Yeah.
13: Man, we can get a lot of rain.
12: You got a little fry on your phone, too.
13: I did. There was I was ignoring Bob's text, not on purpose, but I had a little bit of a
12: surfing stuff I was sending.
13: Yeah, I know.
12: Keep the nose out of the water. I was just ignoring him.
13: No, it was because I broke my phone because of a power surge from lightning. Yeah, isn't that crazy? Yeah.
12: Got zapped.
13: My phone is not working, so we're good.
12: Memorial Day. Here comes our rain. And speaking of lightning, it's busting out now. I saw the action from Missouri from overnight last night. It's still in the uptake. There's a weak LLJ, low-level jet, still weak, but it's enough to generate some stuff.
13: It's enough, and it's pretty heavy rain at times, too. I mean, yeah, nothing severe at this point, but, I mean, we got some lightning with these systems, too, rolling on through, so not the best afternoon moving in for our Friday here, but, I mean, St. Louis, you'll probably get a little bit of that rain moving through, but I think more of that higher energy stuff is just to the west.
12: Then. Yeah, zip it right down towards Florida. Now we're starting to see the energy develop right there. A little sea breeze, but the wind is in a different direction today. So now you've got that action kind of drifting over towards the east, southeast. Look at the thunderstorms, right? I-95, and this is going to be lit up later on today.
13: Such a bummer. It's also, again, happening right before the weekend. I know folks are trying to get out of work early, enjoy the beach, but you got to watch out for them because those storms, they bubble up quick, and they can be really powerful when they tap into that moisture, and we have a lot of it.
12: The next few days, too, right?
13: Yeah.
12: We've got this frontal boundary. By the way, the dew point right here, when you're talking about the Carolinas, it was 74 in Charleston. It was 59 in Wilmington. So now you got the dry air that's up there, but that's acting like a block to channel everything southward. So now you're going to see middle parts of Florida all the way down through southern Florida get hammered over the next few days.
13: When you said the dew point in the 70s, I was like, I couldn't even hide my face. Disgusting.
12: I know.
13: That's tough. But isn't that crazy? You can just see where that front is already just sitting there.
12: It's a big difference. Right
13: through it. Exactly.
12: You feel it. But this got connected. This is brand new for it. We had before right around Atlanta through Columbus, Georgia, back through Savannah, level two. Now, stretch it all the way through Middle Tennessee and Arkansas.
13: It goes to show how high up this moisture is moving. It just kind of continues to funnel up. I mean, looking at nearly the entire state of Tennessee is under that level 2 out of 4 when it comes to flash flooding.
12: Tomorrow, a little bit of upgrade, too, for you from a couple days ago. Augusta, Dublin, Savannah. By the way, that stretch between Atlanta going in towards Savannah, you're looking forward to Dublin just to go to the bathroom right there. it's a long road.
13: It's a long haul, it's for sure. But, I mean, again, you're right. You're looking into the weekend, so folks are trying to travel, maybe enjoy a weekend getaway, and now you're stuck with all the rain, so you got to be careful on those roads.
12: This is Sunday afternoon through Sunday morning through Monday, and that includes the northern half of Florida. There's your rain. It's going to pile up again. And look at that, Bane. It's right out of the Gulf, right out of the Caribbean.
13: Yeah, it really is like a fire hose of moisture. It is continuing to funnel up. So there's plenty of moisture to work with these systems. Indeed. So once they tap into it, we could have some serious rain rates. So watch out for that. But, I mean, it's also moving into parts of,
12: Western Gulf
13: of Texas. Yeah.
12: We'll look at this again coming up in a bit because some speculation, maybe something tropical could develop right there. We got a lot of shear, so I'm not too worried about it now. Just a lot more rain.
13: Yeah.
12: Watch that. Speaking of more rain, let's get to the Northeast. A little bit of gloom, right? I think the word was morose that we've been using for the
13: morose,
12: last couple of days.
13: I like that.
12: Yes, indeed. Listen, the last few weekends, not so great. You were there in Texas for Memorial Day, so you missed the 56-degree temperatures we had around the Northeast.
13: I was feeling so bad for you guys.
12: It was rough.
13: Oh, my gosh. Like, this is supposed to be the kickoff of summer.
12: No.
13: Back to fall?
12: You forget about
13: I guess.
12: It. It's been the winter that just won't end. Now we're in a blocking pattern. Mm-hmm. So you've got that omega block. You get the ridge behind. You get the trough developing there. Look at it spinning this guy as it peels out of Canada towards, it looks like, northern New York.
13: It's a decent amount of spin. Yeah. I mean, and we can't escape it. We can't escape the gloom and the doom. Mm-hmm. And this is going to be over the past couple of hours already today.
12: It's already blooming.
13: It'll continue on.
12: That's a warm front kind of pass right through New York State. It's on the way towards Albany. So that's a good shot. And a little bit of a roll up when it goes to the mountains. It picks up in intensity.
13: Mm-hmm.
12: So it should fall apart just a little bit when it gets on the downside.
13: Yeah.
12: But that rain and the cold air is going to be a common feature overnight tonight.
13: And it's heavy at times, too. It's not just a nice little sprinkle. We're dealing with some pretty decent rain rates for some of these areas, at least sporadically. But again, plenty of moisture throughout this part of the country.
12: Look at the pooling going on right now. Yeah. And again, we've got that 1 out of 4 in a bad scale for flooding for tonight and through early tomorrow morning. And that's right, the state line, New Hampshire, Maine, parts of Vermont as well.
13: Yeah.
12: Time it out, Bane. Here we are.
13: They can't get out of this. I mean, looking into the rest of the day today, trying to get home from work.
12: Yeah,
13: it's going to be a bummer.
12: Yeah. Hartford.
13: Plenty of rain.
12: Portland. And then watch the snow. Here comes.
13: Oh, don't even. I
12: know.
13: It's the higher elevations, but still, oh, the fact that we're seeing some of that snow. I know that we do end up seeing it throughout May, but
12: right.
13: Man, it's almost June.
12: It's almost
13: we're
12: June.
13: Done.
12: June is Monday. So, hey, listen, it's a nice 12-hour stretch on Sunday morning, and then it comes shooting right back in one more time.
13: Can't catch a break. Mm-hmm. Let's hope this is the last little burst of it before we can finally start to have some more summer-like temperatures. But the fact that we're seeing snow on this board.
12: And a lot, too. I mean,
13: it's a decent amount.
12: So Mount Washington's over 6,000 feet in elevation.
13: Yeah.
12: They're going to get a good 3 to 4 inches of snow out of this.
13: That's not nothing. I mean, most of these areas will probably see a little bit of a sprinkle or a light little flurry, but still.
12: Don't forget the wind, too.
13: It gets worse and worse.
12: You got the Martha's Vineyard, Nantucket, all the way out through the Cape, all the way up the line into Maine. You got wind advisories, 50 mile per hour gusts and along the immediate shoreline. Tomorrow morning, especially, as the winds crank out.
13: That's the one. It's also a bummer because last weekend, Memorial Day weekend, rained out.
12: I know.
13: Now you got to repeat.
12: It's a time it couldn't be any worse. And again, the highest gusts will find up by Boston, 40 to 50. Catching a flight tomorrow morning, it's going to be a little rock and roll, a little two-bagger for you.
13: Yeah.
12: Anyway, let's get out to the plane. Some severe weather where we're actually going to get some big thunderstorms developing with not just the rain potential, with the hail potential. That's going to be across western Texas into Oklahoma, too. That's later on this afternoon.
13: Wow. I mean,
12: got a visible satellite looking good.
13: Ooh, yeah, definitely. I mean, you can start to see some of those clouds building up, a little bit more of those storms starting to get to tap into that energy a little bit. Yeah. But I mean, we have the heat, we have the moisture, we have everything that these guys need to get something moving a little bit. Yeah. Oklahoma City just to the south, trying to get a couple of those little starter offs.
12: Again, it's some stuff out there north of Lubbock by Amarillo, too. But it'll be this stretch. It actually looks like it bleeds a little farther into Oklahoma now. Lower parts of Kansas.
13: Yeah, I mean, you can see the panhandle of Texas is going to get hit pretty, or right in this kind of the center of it, that level 2 out of 5. But it is pretty extensive. Mm-hmm. And it is going to go all the way down into part of the southwestern part of Texas there. And we do have mostly that wind threat for these two.
12: Yeah, and pretty good winds, too, going 75-mile-per-hour gusts out of these guys. So it's going to tap into some of that energy aloft, and it's going to bring it down to the surface. And there's our Indianapolis Colts sign right around the deep southwest. And that means cold air is aloft, for sure, as it comes in behind it.
13: Yeah, we have all the cattle for these systems to get rocking and rolling. We'll definitely have some of that storm energy building up throughout the rest of the day.
12: Yep.
13: Right now, it's looking a little bit quieter, but I mean, the dew points, they're
12: up.
13: They're up there. They're ready to go.
12: Getting into the 60s. So we'll time it out for you. A little daytime heating, and all of a sudden, you start to blossom up there. It's about 6 o'clock this afternoon. It's Midland, Fort Stockton, talking about the Permian Basin right there. Storms are firing up and shooting right across. Low-level jet comes in overnight tonight.
13: It might
12: propel a little farther to the east.

0: those storms rotating, that's so we can have that tornadic threat. So moving into your Saturday.
1: Saturday morning.
0: Yeah.
1: Meh. And then Saturday afternoon, daytime heating, boom, they start the fire.
0: Mm-hmm. So make sure you may have different plans going into your Saturday. Make sure you can hunker down for a little bit.
1: It's typical. You're talking about everything beginning to migrate to the north then when you get to the first part of June, and that's what we're watching for Sunday also. So the last day of May, you can see Wichita, Kansas City, Kirksville. You guys are all in a severe weather threat. To me, it looks like damaging wind and hail. Yeah, that's what we got up here.
0: Mm-hmm. Yeah, something got to watch out for.
1: Yeah,
0: Bayonet's not over.
1: Sticking around for the next block.
0: One more block.
1: Yes, and to play us out, my daughter's driving up here. She's got her summer job in Jersey, so mm-hmm. we've got her workout playlist. Now, I know there's some speculation. Is it really her playlist? It is. She's been listening to Daddy's music forever.
0: She's got some good jams on here. I got to say, I want to get a copy of this playlist.
1: This is the workout. This is the chill. This is the workout.
0: This is high energy. I love it.
1: All right. Very good. So, Bane, stick around. Good to see you guys on a Friday afternoon. We're going to be right back with my daughter's workout playlist. Hope you enjoy it.

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11: Welcome back to America's Weather Center, everybody. Bob Van Dillon, the great Bane Froney here.
12: What's
11: up there, Bane?
12: Thanks for having me.
11: Yeah, thanks for being around. You're going to do the big 3 o'clock broadcast.
12: The big three, yep.
11: Nice. So this is kind of like a warm-up act for you.
12: Yeah, basically. I'm using you.
11: I appreciate it. But hey, listen, the big story we've got going on is Monday. Hurricane season starts in the Atlantic.
12: 3 days away.
11: Pretty big deal.
12: Can you believe it? I mean, it feels like this severe weather season went by pretty quickly.
11: Yeah.
12: I mean, we still obviously have a lot of storms we've got to watch out for, right around the corner.

0: flooding concerns that are going across the deep southeast over the next few days as well. So, yeah, hurricane season starting out there, and all the forecasts go for a at or below average hurricane season, but it just takes one bane. So we always want to know what's out there, especially homegrown stuff around the Gulf and the Southeast. Do we have anything of note?
1: Yeah, exactly. I mean, looking into the Atlantic right now, I will say the most concerning spot is going to be the Gulf, just because we have really warm water.
0: Right.
1: But the upper atmosphere, not the most favorable at this time.
0: I'm looking at this, too. Sparkling, clear.
1: Yeah.
0: Cloudless skies.
1: Not a whole lot.
0: Caribbean all the way out through the MDR. Mm-hmm. You do have a cold front. You can see it slicing right through the North Atlantic right here. And that's about all we're watching. The Gulf of America. Again, we've got this broad area circulation. This is Wednesday, the 3rd. So we're watching for some showers that are going to develop broad circulation.
1: Maybe more so tropical rain, tropical moisture kind of funneling in. But yeah, I mean, it's something to watch because when you have the as warm of water as we do over in the Gulf, it's of concern because, of course, warm water, that is the fuel for these tropical systems to develop. But again, we have really impactful and strong wind shear at this point, which kind of decapitates any tropical development.
0: I kind of like this. I mean, it looks like a three-ring circus out here.
1: Yeah.
0: With everything that's going on, it's real chaotic at this point. But just take this. We've got that surface low that may develop. Like you said, nothing can form and organize when you have that kind of shear overhead. Mm-hmm.
1: Yeah, which is a good thing. We don't want any of that to be coming into play here. But, I mean, for the most part, we have to watch out for the Atlantic season because, like you said, even though we're kind of forecasting slightly below average, it could just take one big storm that can really cause some serious problems.
0: Takes one. I think what we really need to be as a takeaway, too, is we've seen tremendous amounts of rain this past week, right, across the Gulf Coast. That resurge is going to come back in starting late this weekend and go right through next week. So the next 10 days of rain, bang, look at the areas that are shaded in red right there.
1: And I will say, we need rain, especially for these parts of the country.
0: Florida, Georgia, absolutely.
1: But too much rain at once, that's also not going to be a good thing. And like you said, we've already had so much of it. The ground is very saturated. So that could cause some serious problems, too.
0: Formation zones, we know it's a Gulf. We know it's a deep southeast coast. So let's look at some of the temperatures. And that's the difference in temperatures from the average. And that is warmer than average for the Gulf.
1: Yeah. I mean, we're already it's the beginning of the season. It's already pretty warm right now. So definitely something that if something were to develop there, it has enough energy. It has enough fuel to get something going. We just don't really have anything really concrete yet.
0: Cooler. And I imagine with all the rain that we're seeing right there, some of that's going to start cooling down. Get some upwelling going on right here. So that's not going to be the case for, I don't think, next week. We're going to see a little bit of a cool down going on.
1: Yeah. And when we kind of start off the season, too, we always look at those homegrown systems, especially to start off in the early parts of the hurricane season. So it's something to watch out for. But, I mean, the fact that we average water temperatures usually run mid upper 80s.
0: 86, you get that loop current going up and around through the Florida Straits, and then it's the Gulf Stream. So that's some heavy, heavy warm water, and it goes deep, too. So I'm talking about that.
1: There's plenty of space to get something moving, so we'll have to watch out for that. But you're right. Hopefully, it kind of all the rain coming in kind of cools it down just a little bit. It'll help us out. But, I mean, the main development region, things are quiet for now.
0: And so is this map.
1: Yeah. We still have, we have a little bit of that dust
0: coming
1: into
0: Atlantic
1: play.
0: Here's a tracker. Watch this thing as it breezes through. This is for this afternoon. So it's a tremendous plume. And this is typical this time of year, right, Bane? Watch it thin out as it gets towards you. Nice sunsets, though, for the deep southeast, if you can see it with all the cloud and the rain coming.
1: Right. But you're right. I mean, once we move into the main development region, there's a lot of dust out there. Mm-hmm. And I always like to think of it, Michael Estime has the best way to kind of explain why the dust is so impactful to hurricanes. Think of it as a campfire, and you're taking dirt and just snuffing it out.
0: Yeah.
1: That's what kind of happens when a storm is trying to develop, and we have a lot of dust in the atmosphere.
0: That's
1: so that's also very helpful.
0: Perfect, perfect. We do have this one in the West Pac. We were talking about this one before. Yangmi, that's what we're watching. Mm-hmm. It's a tropical storm at this point, probably a typhoon on the way towards Japan for early next week. So we'll have that forecast also. Mm-hmm. A little closer at home, northwest. I'm going to show you this because we had a rough patch yesterday afternoon. Bing, we're in that blocking pattern, that omega blocking pattern. So it goes trough, ridge, trough. You're in a trough right now across the Pacific Northwest, and that's a cooler spot of air, and it's still circulating around. But we're getting some daytime heating now from Montana in towards Idaho.
1: Mm-hmm.
0: Severe weather is going to be possible today.
1: Yeah, we could get some strong storms moving into this area. We're going to be tracking that all throughout the afternoon, too, when we start jumping on air. Mm-hmm. But, I mean, we've already gotten some decent amount of storm reports coming into play. I mean, looking over near Spokane.
0: Did you see that? 80-mile-per-hour gust.
1: Yeah.
0: Riley.
1: That's a strong wind gust.
0: That's a big old thunderstorm gust. Even Boise clocked in a 68 one. So you've got the winds that were out there yesterday. About the same deal today, but now it's arced over to the east just a little bit farther.
1: Mm-hmm.
0: So now Great Falls, Helena, Lewiston, a good chunk of Montana. The weather in Montana is going to be foul, not just today, but lasting right through Monday.
1: I know. Again, it's through the weekend. What a bummer when it comes to the timing. But yeah, I mean, once we get into the later half of this afternoon, I think we could start to get some of those stronger systems moving. Even if it's not severe, there's still be some really strong storms when it comes to the wind, especially too. So we'll have to watch out for that.
0: There's your visible satellite imagery. I've got that for you because we like to see who's getting cooked up with the sunshine. With that colder air aloft, you know it's going to tap into it. That's the setting the stage for the instability later today. And there's our water vapor as it pumps in all the cooler air above it.
1: Yeah.
0: It's a cool pocket of air when you look at it, at least. I mean, I wouldn't want to be under it at this point today, but it is nice to look at.
1: Yes, exactly. I love looking at
0: from afar.
1: Yeah, we're on the other side of the country. It's nice to look at. But I mean, when you look at the timing of this too, we have more of those storms and rain kind of trying to come into play around 5 o'clock, 6 o'clock mountain time. So not the best timing either, but we'll have to watch out for it. I mean, heavy rain is going to be a possibility with some of these systems.
0: Watch it pinpoint it around there. I mean, remember, we're locked in. So you got this ridge. It's kind of pushing everything and pinning it in the Pacific Northwest and the Northern Rockies. So, yeah, there you go. Billings, what you see is what you get. This is 1 o'clock on Sunday. Same guys spinning around, causing more chaos.
1: I mean, it's going to be continuing all weekend long, really, it feels like. You don't really get a break. It's going to be on and off, nonstop, it feels like. But I think, the wind... it's going to be pretty impactful. We already saw that with all those wind reports in the past 24 hours.
0: Yeah, we had an 80-mile-per-hour gust in Riley, Oregon. So about the same neighborhood today, like we were saying before, Great Falls through Cutbank, up I-15 into the international border. Be prepared for some slowdowns if you're traveling around Montana. That's a lot.
1: This is a lot of rain. And it's okay. We're going to have the rain coming in and kind of trailing over the same spots over and over again for a few days. But, I mean, we could get a good 3 to 5 inches in some spots.
0: Friday, Saturday, Sunday, same exact locations that are shaded in green right there. 1 out of 4 in a bad scale. Some room to grow depending on how much rain we get on Saturday for Sunday. Same with Saturday for Friday.
1: Yeah, exactly. It kind of all depends on what happens the day prior and what we end up seeing. But, I mean, already a saturated ground added a little bit more rain. That can cause some serious issues.
0: There we go.
1: You could see that kind of bumping up a little bit as we get into the later half of this weekend. But, I mean, looking into Saturday, look how heavy this rain can
0: be
1: at times.
0: We're watching that. So the western half of Montana, rain, cloudy, cool. Eastern side, forget about it. Hot. Let's show you the heat. We got the heat that's going to continue to build on up. And we had some records yesterday across the board, but... what is that temperature? That is out of St. Paul, Minnesota. And you can see a little time lapse as the sun comes on up. We had 11 records yesterday, Bane, for your Thursday afternoon. Mostly Montana really took it away pretty well.
1: I like Devil's Lake.
0: North Dakota.
1: That's a cool name. I like that. 91 degrees yesterday?
0: Yeah, absolutely. Look at Effort of Washington, 95. Bozeman hit 87. That was a record tied. Baker, Montana, you broke one from 2014.
1: These are some long-lasting records, over a decade for some.
0: 1988 there, Minot, North Dakota. Usually, what's the quote? Why not Minot? And people always go, freezing's the reason. Not yesterday, 95. Look at that. The old record was 91.
1: Are you making things up over there?
0: No, I've heard that. There's an Air Force base, and I got some friends that were there, and that's what they told me.
1: Oh, cool.
0: So anyway, let me show you this. We do have the heat advisors again, Bane.
1: I mean, this is going to be through the end of the day today. So, I mean, the peak of the afternoon is coming into play. More records could be broken, but it's been hot. It's been maybe nice for folks, especially this week, but
0: I'll take 87.
1: I'll take 87 too.
0: Right. Look at this. And then you have Chicago. Yesterday, Midway got the 72, a little bit of a lake breeze coming through. So kept you down.
1: Look at Marquette, Michigan. It's going to be in the low 80s.
0: Yeah. You're not from the UP, aren't you?
1: I'm from the Detroit area, I mean, the UP getting that warm.
0: Pretty good.
1: Nice.
0: Billings, 88 degrees. How about tomorrow? It migrates to the east a little bit farther. So now Fargo's 81. But notice the wind off of Lake Superior, Duluth, 64. That's it.
1: Starts to kind of cool it down a little bit. So it comes in pretty quick.
0: Milwaukee, too.
1: Yeah, definitely. I mean, Detroit, you're still kind of hanging out in the low 70s there. But, I mean, looking
0: records possible today.
1: Yeah, we could get a couple of them. Or at least getting close to them.
0: Yeah, Hibbing's going to tie one. Yeah. We've got the air temperatures and the lake water temperatures. We've got buoys out there across Lake Michigan. Just look at this, 55 degrees. Ooh. The one that's right there in the middle of the lake, I looked at it yesterday. It was 47.7 degrees. So it's still cold across the middle part of the lake. And you're going to get the lake breezes moving in. But look how thin that is. I mean, you're just talking right around the lake shore.
1: It really is just literally on the shore. If you're just going for a nice little walk on the beach, it's where it's going to be nice and cool. But honestly, it feels good.
0: It does.
1: So it's a nice little break from it. But it does make things a lot cooler when you get on the edges there.
0: Yep. Today, going for 84 in Chicago, so warmer than yesterday. You can see Benton Harbor is about 75. There you go. There's your Kalamazoo at 81.
1: I love Kalamazoo. I love to say it.
0: What's there? Is there anything there?
1: It's fun. I haven't been there.
0: No.
1: But I like to say it.
0: Okay. Yeah. I mean, I got you. Milwaukee, 72. Look at Rockford, 86. So the farther you you get away from the lake, the warmer it's going to be for today, essentially. So we've got that. Bain, you're at the top of the program at 3 o'clock. Good to see
1: you. It's going to be awesome. It's
0: going to be fun. Hey, listen, again, play us out, everybody. It's a Friday afternoon. It's get your work in now, the workout, so you can don't have to do it on the weekend. My daughter's playlist for working out. That's what we're leading the show off.
1: Got some good songs on there.
0: All right, we'll be right back, everybody. Thanks for being here.

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5: Yeah, all right, welcome back to America's Weather Center. Pleased you're here with me on a Friday afternoon. Always good to see you guys. We've got the rain. It's coming down for Florida. And I've got the great Greg Diamond right now, the head of weather presentation and meteorologist. He wants me to remind you. There you are. What's up, Greg? It's always good to see you. When he's here, it means I really got to shape things up. Got to keep it chip shape. So there we go. So he's driving a radar for me as well. We've got a lot of action going on across the board. It's already popping up now by St. Petersburg. Look at that. He just pointed this one out. Nice little thunderstorm developed right around the bay, and it's kind of just camped out there. I mean, that's a boating nightmare. If you want to get out across the bay into the Gulf the last couple of hours, watch a shower pop up and turn into a thunderstorm, and boom, we got some lightning out there also. You pull that picture out just a little bit more. And we do have the instability starting to build across the lower part of Florida. So the rain's going to be heavy. There's the I-95 corridor. And not unlike yesterday, we had the sea breeze that blew up, but it moved off in the opposite direction. Now the upper level winds shifting around a little bit. So you've got that Fort Pierce radar aglow with activity near Port St. Lucie. It goes all the way down the I-95 by the Hobie Sound and getting it towards Jupiter. So we've got some heavy pockets of rain up there. Pull that picture out a little bit farther. I want to show you the expanse of the cloud cover. And not much has changed over the last few days. So chances are, if you got the heavy rain yesterday, it's going to fill in later this afternoon with more heavier spots of downpour action. So you've got that, especially right around New Orleans, up to the north and areas to the east. Look at that stuff dancing around Arkansas. So now you got the wind coming up right out of the south. These are mountains right here. That's the Ozarks. So now you get that orographic uplift going in towards Harrison, spiking out some thunderstorm action here. Look at the lower half of Missouri still hanging in there strong with all the lightning just south of St. Louis. Some of that's going to work in through Illinois right over the Mississippi River into St. Louis here within the next few hours. So that's going to be a tough commute for your afternoon. So that's what we're watching. As for the big setup, here's what we've got. We had that high pressure region, essentially a Bermuda high for the last couple of days, pumping in that southwesterly breeze right through the Gulf. We're a frontal boundary now dropping down, and that will be the focal point from here down to the south of the unstable air mass. A lot of humidity in play. I mean, it's tropical in nature. Rain has been building here for the last several days. It doesn't move very quickly, so we're going to see another resurgence of the moisture right out of the Caribbean through the Gulf and then sliding, getting pinned underneath that frontal boundary for northern and central parts of Florida. So that's what it looks like over the weekend. For today, this actually got expanded. So we got the front member draped right across this region, middle Tennessee, lower Kentucky, right around the Ozarks by Arkansas and Missouri. You saw the thunder and lightning was popping up already. But now the major metro area of Atlanta right down through Macon into Savannah. That's a level 2 out of 4 on the bad scale for flash flooding. 4 later this afternoon. In fact, it's already starting to go right now. It edges to the east a little bit more by tomorrow, but still, big cities in play, Atlanta, Macon, Waycross, Georgia, Savannah, into Charleston. More heavy rain is going to be a possibility. This is really going to take you right through Sunday as well as it all glides down to the south through Florida. So it's all beneficial. We need the rain for sure, for certain. We've got that exceptional drought going on across southern part of Georgia and South Carolina. It might be too much of a good thing, but it's a sandy soil from middle Georgia. It can absorb it pretty well. So that's some good news. They need rain for sure. All right, did you see this? First thing I saw this morning when I woke up, scary stuff. The Blue Origin space rocket exploding on a test yesterday. That's right there in Cape Canaveral. A massive fireball. Looked like there was even a mushroom cloud at one point going in there. Good news is nobody got hurt and everybody is accounted for. Let's get the latest on it. Fox correspondent Katie Byrne has the latest. And Katie, we were looking at this video. It's jaw-dropping and we've seen it before.
6: It really is jaw-dropping, but it has been kind of a while since something like that has happened in Cape Canaveral at their station that they have there. But what we know is that that Blue Origin rocket exploded on the launch pad, but then that fireball you saw is what shot up in the sky and kind of just illuminated the sky over Florida's Space Coast. Some people then heard a shockwave afterwards that caught a lot of people's attention. That could be heard from houses miles away. It happened right around 9 o'clock last night during a test at Florida's Cape Canaveral Space Force Station. Some eyewitnesses described smelling sulfur in the air afterwards. Others tell Fox 35 reporters at the scene they were told to get down on the ground and cover their ears if they were outside pretty close by to where this happened. And new this morning, it's possible that locals will still see debris washing ashore for weeks. Days or weeks is what Blue Origin is saying, but officials say that material and the fumes are not hazardous. Still, Blue Origin founder Jeff Bezos says all personnel are safe. No one was on board. In a statement shared to X, the company said an anomaly occurred during a hot fire engine test. They want to figure out what happened, but they vowed the company would rebuild and continue flying. But that rebuild could get interesting. Some experts are saying it could take more than a year. There's the launch pad to fix, then nearby infrastructure that was damaged. You can actually see in some of these before and after videos that the explosion took down one of 2 lightning protection towers nearby. We heard a little bit from Congressman Mike Hardopoulos speaking on what happened earlier this morning, saying he's been in touch with both NASA and Blue Origin officials.
7: Well, I've had discussions with Blue Origin as well. They are devastated by what happened. They want to find out immediately how they can rectify the problem and move forward. But it will take some time to rebuild their pad. Remember, this is their only pad, and we are relying on Blue Origin to be one of the potential landers on the moon in 2028.
6: That's right. That's around the corner. The Blue Origin explosion comes just days after NASA announced a multi-million dollar contract with the company. NASA's counting on Blue Origin to help support future Artemis moon missions. And for some perspective on how long the rebuild could take here, the last time we had a rocket explosion at the launch pad here in Cape Canaveral was almost a decade ago. So it's been some time. It happened to a SpaceX rocket that exploded in 2016 in September. And it took about 15 months to completely rebuild after that. So hard to say if that's what we're looking at Bob, but you have to take a look at what happened in the past, and you wonder if we could be looking at the same time frame.
5: Yeah, I hate to see it, but those pictures, just crazy. Imagine if you didn't know that was going on. You could hear that shockwave as it went blasting through Florida. Unreal. Katie Byrne, thank you so much for the report.
6: Oh, yeah. Some people said they thought the sun was coming out of the sky towards them.
5: That was one of the, that bad? Well, and you could smell sulfur? Yeah, I'm like, okay, what's happening around here? Absolutely. Katie, great stuff. We appreciate it. We'll talk
6: that
5: to you again.
6: That would make me a little
5: Yeah, freak me out. There's no question. All right, what's not freaking me out is the weather up around New England. It looks good now, but hey, give it some time. We got another bowling ball of cold air rocketing down out of Ontario into Quebec and eventually sliding right through the Boston metro area early tomorrow morning. That's where the upper level low is going to go, and it's going to tighten up as it does so. So the windy conditions, they are going to be felt big time by tomorrow morning. Let me show you the visible satellite imagery. Here's what's going on. This thing is rocketing around. If you're watching the program yesterday, we had this upper level low that was right over Hudson's Bay. That whole thing is now driving down quickly out of Canada, ready to hop that line in the areas by northern New York State. Right here, you're looking at some heavy rain. That's a throughway, right? That's 87. That's some heavy rain ahead of that warm front as it moves in. Behind it, the colder air comes shooting down right as well, right? You're talking about northwestern sections. Goes right behind the warm front. Look at that pocket of cold air. That is not supposed to be this cold this time of year. Usually you see warmer stuff, but that is going to be a low pressure region, a cold pocket of air that's going to produce a lot of wind, a lot of rain, and snow for the mountaintops. You're talking about New Hampshire, maybe parts of Maine, the Berkshires, most likely the highest elevations there are going to get some rain and snow mixing in at times tomorrow morning. And then you're really going to feel the wind by tomorrow morning early. Talking about the Cape right down through Martha's Vineyard, Nantucket, through Boston and the Gloucester and areas up to the north. Let's look at the wind forecast for you. This way it goes through Saturday. And again, peak winds most likely tomorrow morning as that low pressure region begins to jut right down into the Atlantic and then peel away. High pressure tries to build in temporarily. So difference of pressures. Boom, you get that nice 40 to 50 mile per hour wind gust. Time it out for you. There you are at 9 o'clock, and that's where you're 30 to 40 for Boston. Hartford, about 20 to 30. Even around Scranton down through New York City, 20 to 30 mile per hour wind gusts are a possibility. Then it begins to fall apart. Look at how much rain we're going through Monday, though. It's not just rain. This snow has picked up in intensity just a little bit more now. You're talking about the higher elevations. Presidential range is right about there. You're talking about Mount Washington. 3 to 4 inches of snow is a possibility. It's what we're going for. You're talking about above 6,000 feet in elevation. So, yeah, it's real high. But look at the rain pulling all the way out through lower parts of Maine by Portland into Manchester, New Hampshire. It's 2 to 3 inches worth, and it looks like it's going to come in a few waves. So here we are right now. I'm going to pause it at 6 o'clock this afternoon. This is your afternoon commute. So that's Boston. That's in towards Hartford. Drying out a little bit for you by around Albany, a little more scattered in nature. But here comes that cold frontal boundary as it drives down with that upper level low. Look at the spin on this guy overnight tonight through tomorrow. This is noon, and by noon, most of the heavy rain is going to be out of New York State, but still hanging in there for the western part of Massachusetts and Connecticut, Rhode Island, back through Maine, too. Then you dry out nicely. Things look like things are going to start shipping around, though, and you get Sunday. Here comes that rain coming back. But Sunday morning, 46 degrees in Watertown. So look at that. There we are again. All right, plans to go outside. We've got some severe thunderstorms are going to start firing up, too. We're talking about western Texas, Oklahoma, parts of Kansas later on today. Got that upper level low that sparked that severe weather around the Pacific Northwest. Some of the energy is ejecting out below it. So we got a severe weather threat for this afternoon for Midland, for Lubbock, Amarillo. And a lesser chance, but still out there for Oklahoma City through Dodge City and then up through the Front Range, including the Denver Metro. So that's the way it goes for this afternoon. Darker shade of red. It looks like it elbows all the way into Oklahoma and the lower parts of Kansas. It's 2 out of 5 on a bad scale. Main threat today, it looks like it's going to be damaging winds, maybe some large hailmakers. Doesn't look like a big tornado threat day today, which is good, but you've got some Midland, Lubbock, Childress areas and Amarillo to watch out for some winds. And the winds could be strong. And you can see this blue shade, the darker one right there. At 75 mile per hour, wind gusts are a possibility even stronger than that. And that's going to be found later this afternoon. So here's the upper level flow. Nice little kink in the jet stream. Remember, we're blocked out. You got that trough right there, the ridge in the middle part of the country, another trough up there. That's the Omega block. So we've been pinned in with the foul weather for the last few days. But the energy slowly starting to unravel and eject through the four corners. There's another shot rolling down into the northern part of Florida. It looks like the Texas region, the panhandle there. Look at the dew point action. Now, you got a dry line for sure. but the humidity is ticking up nicely. Middle parts of Texas, right through Oklahoma into Kansas. Look at the deep shade of green. These dew point values into the upper 60s, low 70s. I mean, it's swampy. It's humid. The Charleston dew point in South Carolina is 74, and that stretches all the way out across the Gulf Coast, and it's getting drawn into Texas. A little daytime heating. You introduce that upper level area of low pressure. It's kind of an impulse as it rides by. Cooler air is aloft. That, when that heat taps into it, the thunderstorms start to build up. So Lubbock, Midland, Fort Stockton, that's about 6 o'clock, and the rain all continues to roll right across the board. So watch for the heavier showers and thunderstorms coming in also for tomorrow, a little farther up to the north. That's for tomorrow afternoon. All right, still coming up. Fox Weather with your Hurricane HQ, which is 3 days away from the Atlantic hurricane season. We got a full schedule of TV programming for you that you're not going to want to miss if you're a hurricane enthusiast. At Monday at 8 o'clock, we've got something called Eye on the Season. It's a live remote show down in Miami, hosted by Brian Norcross and Ian Oliver. Then on Tuesday, 8 o'clock, we've got Eyes Inside the Storm, talking about the hurricane chasers right there. The hurricane guys are going to be out there. Comeback Kitchens also at 8:30. And then that Handsome Devil and Bob Van Dillen is going to be out there 8 o'clock on Wednesday with a Hurricane HQ&A, and then just plain old Hurricane IQ with the other three meteorologists that we love, Kiana. We got Steven, and we got Ari out there as well. So you're not going to want to miss next week. Start hurricane season. We're blowing it apart, everybody. We'll be right back, everyone. Thanks for being here.

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6: All right, as we head into the Atlantic hurricane season, which starts on Monday, coastal communities are busy preparing. But these storms just don't affect humans. They can have a significant impact on the local wildlife. Actually, a new study from the University of Florida is looking to study the impacts, good and bad, of a hurricane blowing through the region. Joining us right now is Dr. Hans Ellington, the assistant professor with the University of Florida's Department of Wildlife and Ecology and Conservation. Doctor, thank you so much for joining us this afternoon. I mean, we talk about all the coastal erosion problems. We talk about all the things that we have that deal with as humans. But the wildlife, they really get a pounding as well.
7: Yeah. Thanks for having me, Bob. Yeah. You know, wildlife in Florida have a lot of interesting impacts and tactics that they use to survive hurricanes. And that's what this paper focuses on. Not only how they respond to hurricanes, but what happens after as well.
6: Mm-hmm. Yeah, we know that the alligator's been around for, what, millions of years, so he's clearly survived it pretty well. What is an animal like that and a turtle, what do they do when they know a hurricane is coming? Are they just kind of hanging out?
7: Yeah, so some wildlife will flee ahead of hurricanes. They'll detect it's coming, and they'll go to safer places. Some of them hunker down. Some of them hide. And the big challenge, I think, that wildlife face now is that a lot of those tactics evolved over thousands of years in our coastal systems. But our coastal systems are changed from what they were back then. There's less habitat, or habitat's more fragmented. So the options that animals have to use those strategies that they've honed are reduced. So providing connected habitat and maintaining corridors are super important.
6: Yeah, there's one thing I remember. I was in Hurricane Idalia back in 2023. And I remember we had a story about the flamingos that got transported from Florida all the way up to the Midwest. Does that kind of thing happen often?
7: So, yeah, with birds especially, they get picked up by storms and they moved around. Flamingos, that particular example, is more dramatic than what happens for a lot of species. But those flamingos, I think 13 different states, as far north as Wisconsin and Ohio. So it definitely happens occasionally.
6: Yeah, that's pretty amazing. So those are the things that can go wrong with these animals when the hurricanes come in. Are any of these hurricanes, tropical storms, can they be beneficial to the local wildlife?
7: Yeah, definitely. For the same reason that the wildlife have adapted and figured out ways to survive, some of them, they actually thrive on a hurricane or what a hurricane changes landscape-wise. So snowy plovers, a small shorebird, they actually nest on beaches that have been wiped clean by hurricanes and large sandy beaches. That's like their preferred habitat. So after hurricanes, that's the places they go.
6: Yeah, it's amazing. Being in these hurricanes, especially in the southeast, when you see them come in, even the fire ant colonies, they all bond together and they start floating down the streams as they hold on to each other. It's amazing to watch how they adapt.
7: Yeah, that's one of those amazing examples. So, you know, big groups of fire ants, 100,000 animal fire ants clinging together, creating air pockets to float on the water, sometimes for days, until they reach dry land again.
6: Yeah, it's pretty amazing. So we've got our eyes on the Gulf right now. We know you guys are getting hammered with heavy rain. Thankfully, Doctor, it's not tropical in nature yet, but we're just starting to see the beginning of the season on June 1st. So, Doctor, thank you so much for taking the time out and talking to Fox Weather this afternoon. It's good to see you.
7: Yes, thank you.
6: All right. Let's get to the Pacifics. We have some action brewing out now across the eastern Pacific and around the West Pacific, too, with the possibility of a typhoon heading towards Japan. That'll be early next week, but we got a little upgrade going on right now. The breaking news, the EPAC area to watch that was a 60%, which was orange. It's now cherry red. 70% chance we see a tropical depression or a named storm, which would be Amanda. That was the first name on the list for the eastern Pacific. That'll be in the next 7 days. So that's where we're watching with that area that's shaded in red. Area to watch right now, it's going to be entering in some warmer water for sure, but there's a lot of sheer and cooler water temperatures when it gets a little closer towards Hawaii, if it does begin to pull itself together. So here is that basic line with 80-degree mark. South of here, you're talking about 80-degree water temperatures, conducive for strengthening or just holding on to the strength it has. Above it, though, below 80-degree temperatures. And once you head to the colder waters, you start seeing the organization. The thunderstorms can't pull as much energy out, and it begins to fall apart just a little bit. So that will traverse that 80-degree isotherm as it moves on in towards the early part of next week. Rainfall, though, it's going to be enhanced over the next several weeks, too. You're talking about middle part of the first week of June. Watching all that heavy rain with that gyres of possibility across Central America. That is some heavy rain, so we've got this. Other than that, we've got the tropical threat. This is the exclusive area where we could see the tropical storm development or even hurricane development. Now, it's been ticked up a little bit. Now it's still on the low side, but it has got that little shade of blue. I know, Hawaii, you're watching this thing for sure. We're watching it for you as well, but at this point, I don't think we have to worry. There's a tremendous amount of upper-level shear also right by the Hawaiian island chain. So that's also going to help out shielding you from getting a powerful storm headed towards you. First name, Amanda, followed by Boris. Again, Norbert, favorite name right there, the end name storm. So there we go. All right, what are we watching also? Name storms for the Prediction Center. You're talking about 15 to 22 from NOAA. The average for that basin is 15. Hurricanes, you're talking about 8. We're going to be above, and the reason why we'll see more action, and look at this, they're going for 5 to 9 Category 3s or more considered major hurricanes. Generally, you get about 4 in Eastern Pacific, Central Pacific. It's because of the El Nino that's going to start developing here later on, either next month or coming in early in July. Something we'll be following as well. Omega-type situation. It's like a block. So you got a ridge, a trough in the middle part of the country, and another looking at the ridge in the middle and a trough on both sides. So it's shaped like the Greek letter omega. And if you're underneath that ridge in the middle part of the country, temperatures have been steaming and smoking hot. Look at Montana, for instance. You got the advisories that are out there for the heat, especially the northeast quadrant of the state. Temperatures today getting into the 90s, and it's going to feel like basically, what are we getting into? About 101, 100 degrees or so? That's what we're watching out there. So we've got that. The heat's out here for sure. Showers, thunderstorms. We've got them developing from yesterday. It's an upper level low. That was out across Spokane, Great Falls. And you can see all the reports that we had. Some of the wind reports pretty good, too. Look at that 80-mile-per-hour gust in Riley, Oregon. That was a thunderstorm complex that braced on through the region. It just went in that direction and then continued to chug along up to the north and to the west. So even in a weird direction, right? Usually storms go west to east. With that upper level low parked down to the south, everything went in the opposite direction, up and around it, counterclockwise. What about today? Damaging hail is a possibility, along with gusty winds. You're talking about Great Falls, Helena, Missoula, all the way through Lewiston. So a good chunk of Montana, even getting into eastern parts of Idaho, got that upper level pocket of cooler air in place, a little daytime heating. These storms are going to start firing up. That's the visible satellite imagery. So when the sun comes up, it illuminates the clouds better. So now we're getting a better look at all the cloud cover out here. Not a lot when you get across western Montana. So the destabilization process is going on right now. Daytime heating, sunshine. So now you start seeing the air begin to rise off the surface. It taps into that cooler pocket of air, which is clearly swinging around this direction. That's going to be the nexus point for your severe weather for later this afternoon. So initiation looks like it's going to be about mid to late afternoon. Going to pause here about 7 o'clock in the evening. The storms are already rocking right out of Butte in towards Missoula. Great Falls and showers riding right up in towards, looks like Idaho. Heavy rain also, northwestern spots around Wyoming, stretches right through Idaho into western Montana. That's going to be a common feature over the next 48 to 72 hours, meaning the rain is going to continue to pile on up. Even if you don't get the severe weather, that rain is going to be a big fixture for your weekend right through the early part of Monday. So rainfall totals are going to start climbing up, over 2-3 inches of rain possible for western parts of Montana, something we're watching. Also, breezy conditions out here today. One of the main threats we're going to get is around Great Falls, Cutbank. Any of these storms are going to produce probably 70-mile-per-hour gusts or better. This map right here has 75-mile-per-hour gusts. It's a good possibility. So that's right, the I-15 corridor from Helena all the way up to the international border with Canada. So something we're watching for later today, not going on right now. But like I said, look how much rain actually drops over the next few days. It's going to take you through Monday. Some orange is popping up there now. That's 3 to 5 inches worth of rain that we got going on right here. We got some warmer air that's beginning to slice into the region later on. We got the hot temperatures that have been in play for the last couple of days. What was it, North Dakota, South Dakota? They had record-breaking high temperatures. Minnesota got into the low 90s just a couple of days ago. Where is that heat right now? It is expected to be across the northeastern quadrant of Montana. Glasgow, Jordan, Circle, Glendive, all these areas right here. Looking at the heat advisories. So that's going to be interesting when you add the humidity to it. You got temperatures feeling like about 100 degrees, maybe even more. So this is going to be a spot that's going to be smoking up one more time. Look at that in Bismarck, 72 currently, 77 degrees in Glasgow. International Falls, I love showing you this because usually you're looking at 80. I mean, that's kind of crazy because it's usually like minus 40, right? It's the ice box we're talking about during the wintertime with a wind chill. 80 degrees up there right now. You're warmer in International Falls than you are in Minneapolis. Fargo's still clocking in at 85 degrees. Daytime high today. Closing in on 90 for International Falls, Fargo 91, Minneapolis about 88. A little cooler when you get across the lakefront, but by Midway and O'Hare, yesterday Midway got to 72. So they might be a little bit warmer later on this afternoon, but that colder lake water is still in play. So you can see where we're going for tomorrow. Wind's clearly going to be off of that water from Milwaukee, 62 degrees tomorrow. That's it. Your neighbors out across Nebraska, 80. Ames, 78 degrees. Look at Minneapolis, 83. Duluth, though, again, with the wind right off of Lake Superior, 64 degrees, something you're used to this time of year when the wind comes right off the big lake. Billings, Montana, 88. Could see a record you're going for today. And Hibbing, Montana, Minnesota, about 88. You probably tie it. International Falls, you record, believe it or not, it's 92. That was back in 1919. Probably not going to get there today. Fargo, 91. The old record was 95. That's back in 10. Look at this. You can see the temperatures with that water. I tell you, lakefront, forget about it. 55 degrees. These are the water temperatures right there. It's 75 in Chicago already. Is that Midway or O'Hare? That is O'Hare, 75. Rockford right now, 77. Temperatures only going on the way up.

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7: All right, what's going on, everybody? Thanks for joining me this afternoon. I'm Bob Van Dillen. I got Nick Koser here. It is Friday, May 29th. Let's take you inside America's Weather Center. And to do that, Nick, we got the three-panel board plus all the actions going on behind me there. But the one that's been stealing all the oxygen out of the room is the southeast rain over the last 5 days.
8: This little guy?
7: Yeah, that little guy.
8: Talking about that little sprinkle right there?
7: I would say, yeah.
8: They cannot buy a decent forecast for anything.
7: No.
8: And really, it's the entire southeast. They're just soggy and sloppy, and it's going to stay that way for quite some time.
7: That's one story. The other story is the fact that we've got another weekend and another crepacular ball of cold air coming down from the Canadian.
8: I know I didn't just see pink and blue on that map, did I?
7: There's snow forecasts out there for the presidential range of New Hampshire.
8: And is that a graphical error? Is Greg Diamond over there?
7: No. We got meteorologist Greg Diamond running things. And then we also have the first day hurricane season, Nick. May 31st is Sunday, so it's June 1st Monday.
8: I know. I was asking people about it on 6th Avenue. We'll play the story on Saturday and Sunday.
7: Okay, good.
8: Yeah. A lot of Northeasterners, though, so they don't necessarily always watch the Atlantic hurricane season like a hawk, but now they're aware.
7: When you get down south of, the Delaware, people have got their eyes peeled on this stuff, especially Florida and Georgia. All right, let's get to it right now. We got the rainy conditions are going to be pelting in there, and it's already starting to pick up, too. Missouri, man, it is on fire with the showers and thunderstorms rolling out of the Ozarks from northern Arkansas to Missouri and stretching all the way through the Plain States. But we're going to start in Florida because it looks a little bit on the convective side as we continue to pop on out. There you go. North of Orlando at this point, we've got some showers, some storms developing.
8: Yeah, you're right. Super convective. You see all that cumulus bubbling up, and this is Florida just being Florida right here. And I'm sure as we go through time, some of those areas where you're seeing those spotted cloud dots. Yeah. Those will start to fill in with a little bit of rain, but we'll take you up into the Orlando area. And of course, this time of the year, this place is chock full of people going and coming from the theme parks. And here comes a big downpour right now.
9: It's typical Florida weather. Yeah. You pull the picture southward and we've got the sea breeze that was going on yesterday, a little bit of a different direction. Now these thunderstorms begin to develop. Winds have shifted around from this direction out to the northwest. So now we're drifting a little bit right through I-95, but it looks like it's training just a bit. So that's a tough commute. Look at this.
8: Yeah, no doubt. And that area, it's a sandy setup, right? Yeah. So that area can handle heavy downpours, as we know, but that's a pretty good one. And I-95 is obviously concrete, so that could be some splash and dash types of commute.
9: You know, worry about the urban flooding, right? So
8: right.
9: That's always going to be a problem. Look at Port St. Lucie behind you, actually. We got a live camera right there. It looks like a wreck. Don't know if it was weather caused, but there's a lot of water on that road on the other side.
8: Everybody moving around.
9: That's the north side section right there, right? So that's I-95. The southbound looks like it's a little bit better.
8: Also, temperature 87 feels like 97.
9: That's before the rain came in.
8: Yep.
9: When we get a little update, that temperature is going to be cut by about 15, 20 degrees.
8: And that's how it goes this time of the year.
9: Yep. Look at it, going right up the mountains, right? So now you talk about the Ozarks and pockets of lightning coming in, and then it really picks up nicely for the northern parts of Missouri. But when I put you on the map, how much rain we've seen in the last 5 days?
8: Yeah.
9: It's pretty amazing.
8: And this is what we were just talking about. I mean, the South, the Gulf, those areas really just, I'm sure a lot of people in, you know, Mississippi step out in their front yard and they hear the...
9: A little bit of sog. That's when you start losing your shoes in the muck.
8: Yeah. Right? Basically, their yards are now bogs, right?
9: Just no question.
8: Soggy.
9: They've needed it. They were in a drought also. But some of these, you're talking over 7 inches of rain in portions of northern Florida. And that is going to trail down southward over the next few days. Take you through the next Thursday. So what is it, 6 days?
8: Yeah.
9: Look at that. Jacksonville, Daytona Beach. This is exactly where we need it. That is where the exceptional drought is located.
8: Yeah. And you were just talking about the first day of Atlantic hurricane season being June 1st. That's also the first. That's the meteorological summer.
9: Yeah, that's right.
8: Summertime, a lot of people flocking to Florida to get to the beaches, Daytona Beach, Jacksonville, popular places, and, well, may not be so popular on the beaches with all this rain coming.
9: And the setup doesn't change too much over the next few. So here you are tomorrow, the frontal boundary's there. By the way, the dew point this morning, it was 74 in Charleston. Wilmington, North Carolina was 59.
8: Wow.
9: So there's your frontal boundary. There's your dry air trying to nose in, but that's going to pin that heavy rain farther to the east in the west. So actually, the west right there, right? So here's your dry air coming in from the east. Look at that heavy rain. And it's been upgraded.
8: It's been upgraded. You can also see the heavy rain is just going to butt up against that stationary front right here and just elongate. So Nashville over to maybe as far west as Fayetteville. Potential's there for some flooding.
9: And then tomorrow, Dublin all the way up through Atlanta again. We're going to see it. So where does it sink down through for the weekend? Saturday right through Sunday, that frontal boundary takes control. Nice little steering mechanism. Whoop. And then takes a hard right turn into Florida as it goes right in the northern part of that state.
8: Yeah. This time of the year, too, you have to watch out for the Gulf because of, you never know.
9: A little something.
8: A little something, something.
9: We know that there's going to be a broad circulation at the very least, but that rain is going to be the main player. And a definite surge in that humidity comes up for next week. We'll be watching that. It's the weekend, Nick, which means the weather's got to go downhill for New England.
8: That's just part of living here,
9: that's
8: isn't it?
9: That's how it works.
8: Yeah.
9: We got this big old ball of coal there that's going to be rocketing down out of Hudson's Bay. It was there yesterday. Now it's driving through Ontario and Quebec, and the cloudy skies are out there. Bennington, Vermont. You ever been there? It's awesome.
8: I have not. Are those snowflakes?
9: No.
8: It looks
9: not
8: like
9: yet.
8: Snow.
9: Not
8: no,
9: yet.
8: Okay.
9: Not yet. That is definite rain because that's a warm front that's passing through.
8: Okay. It's
9: and when
8: temperatures in the 60s. I need glasses. It's confirmed.
9: But you know what? Listen, that's a possibility tomorrow.
8: Right.
9: Rain.
8: That's why I'm asking.
9: Snow. It's a good eyes right there. Look back behind you. There's our visible satellite imagery. It's a compact little thing, but man, is it balled up tight and rolling right down and towards the lower part of Massachusetts by tomorrow morning.
8: That's going to drag in that cold air.
9: Yeah. This is a warm frontal passage right here. It's kind of odd too, right? The warm front's coming out from the north and west.
8: Yeah.
9: That's
8: right.
9: Just the direction of the flow.
8: Yeah. And again, it's also going to be very, very windy. So you've got that cold, compact area of low pressure. You've got that onshore wind. So
9: it's
8: this
9: anomalously
8: is all
9: cold.
8: Extremely familiar. This is almost going to be a bit of an extension from what we had over Memorial Day weekend, which is a bummer. And by the way,
9: that was an upgrade.
8: I saw that.
9: Right. That was a high wind warning for the Cape. Yeah. Thanks, Greg. Greg's bringing it back. That's a brand new upgrade for you. And actually, they extended it westward now.
8: Perfect.
9: So look at that wind advisory for
10: gusts of 65 on the high wind warning.
9: All right. So gusts of 65 right there. And even around the Worcester Hills, you guys are under wind advisory now, too.
8: It just keeps going downhill. Maybe if you you know, skipped your Prozac this morning and you live in the Northeast, don't watch the rest of this because here we go again. The color palette's lighting up with 40, 50, and like Greg said, 60 mile per hour gusts out on the Cape.
9: Yeah, 60s right there on the elbow. And you get back down towards Martha's Vineyard, Nantucket, you guys are going to get it too. It's not just rain, and this is filled in nicely also. Nick, look at this.
8: I told you, you shouldn't still be watching if you don't want bad news. No. Yeah, it's getting further south here. Look at that. Wow.
9: And there's your Benningtons right by here. So, so the higher elevations you get in there. So you might get a little snow peeking out, but let's just time it through the day. 6 o'clock, it's your afternoon commute. Rain is already through Manchester and Portland, and it continues to ball out. Look at that overnight tonight. There's your snow. And then by tomorrow morning into the noontime hour.
8: Oh. So you're telling me we're done with this one system, right? Yeah, right.
9: No, you're drying out temporarily on Sunday.
8: Oh, it's perfect. It's going to stay that way.
9: And then another shot comes in for Sunday afternoon. Sunday like, scaries, here it is.
8: You're like DJ Khaled. Another one.
9: Another
8: here we
9: one.
8: Go again.
9: There you are. You met that guy, right?
8: I haven't met him.
9: No?
8: I haven't met him, no.
9: Seems like you would have.
8: One of these days, hopefully.
9: Seems like you should have by now.
8: That's what I'm saying. Come on, Khaled. Let's go.
9: 38 degrees when you wake up in Concord. That's Sunday morning, so there's your cold there for sure.
8: Man, you would think by now, end of May, heading into June, we'd be done with this.
9: There's things that I question. This and also the fact you haven't met DJ Khaled yet.
8: One and the same.
9: We'll get it. Let me show you the severe weather threats coming in for later on today across areas like Texas. It's going to elbow in through Oklahoma into lower parts of Kansas. We got some severe weather threat because of, got a nice little upper level trough digging in from the Pacific Northwest. It's going to kick out some energy across Lubbock, Midland, Stockton. Has that been upgraded a little bit? It has not. It's still stretching out towards Woodward.
8: Yeah, so up there into northern Oklahoma, this is fairly, I don't want to say common, but these areas light up this time of the year a lot with all of that dry air clashing with the moist stuff around the Texas Panhandle in West Texas. So Midland, Lubbock, Amarillo, I feel like we've said those town names a lot, and here we go again with another day that we've got to be cognizant of severe storms, gusty winds, and these are on the order of maybe 75 miles per hour or greater.
9: Yeah, and some hailmakers out there potentially also, but it's that big old Indianapolis Colt sign.
8: There it is.
9: When it drives in underneath it, you got that cold air aloft, and energy gets ejected, spit out, as it were, right across the Plain States for the next couple of days.
8: Who's the first player you think of when you hear Indianapolis Colts? Got to be Peyton Manning. Right?
9: Well, now it's Jones, the quarterback from the Giants.
8: Oh, okay, all right.
9: But before it was Harbaugh, the quarterback, right?
8: Okay.
9: Going back that far?
8: Yeah, all right. That's good. That's a nice little callback.
9: Who do you got?
8: I would go Peyton Manning. I just hear him screaming, Omaha!
9: That's my boy Eli. Yeah, for the Giants. But you're right. Yeah, I'm going. I kind of skip Peyton. I'm sorry, buddy. Anyway, I'll show you. It's just rain action right there. Dallas all the way up here. That's the humidity. And listen, we're telling you about the dew point action right there.
8: Yep.
9: Mid-70s.
8: Yep.
9: I mean, that's just a huge chunk. And this is what you would expect this time of year. But it gets shunted all the way to the Carolinas, to the Dakotas.
8: Yeah, and you know, the Dakotas, I lived in Idaho for many years. The Dakotas in that area, yeah, it can get active when you get a little bit of humidity up there. You've got the terrain. So we'll talk about that a little bit later.
9: Cool.
8: But here you go. You've got a few of these storms firing up, those discrete cells. Those could be bad news. Yeah, right around dinner time.
9: 6 o'clock hour exclusive future radar. And you can see as it bleeds through, a little overnight action tonight, it kind of falls apart. We got the low-level jet, may propel it a little bit more. Mm. But by tomorrow morning, it's kind of fresh and we start out pretty well. But then we have to look up to the north for tomorrow afternoon.
8: Yeah, and that Bob and I were just talking about how that moisture and all that instability is shooting all the way up to the north. And so as a result, we've got the 2 out of 5 threat north of Oklahoma and into Nebraska and the parts of South Dakota. So we've got it all lighting up, maybe even a little low-end tornado risk as well.
9: We have a couple of days left in Oklahoma to get a tornado report, which they haven't had one in May, which is really crazy. Last time that happened in all May with no Oklahoma.

0: have that possibility north of Oklahoma, basically getting into Nebraska.
1: All right,
0: Nick, I appreciate you being here. You're like, you got me for a couple of blocks. I'm like, yeah,
2: that's right.
0: I'll have to be if you don't want to.
1: I'll be here through the C block. That's a little bit of inside baseball.
0: I love it. All right.
1: Until so 45
0: got,
1: after.
0: Awesome. Yeah. We got you going on. So to play us out music, my daughter's driving up here today.
1: Oh, yeah.
0: She's got a job in Jersey. So we got her workout playlist.
1: Incredible.
0: She's amazingly, she's been listening to me forever, music-wise, clearly.
1: Yeah.
0: Because it looks a lot like my playlist. It's not. It's hers. This is my daughter's playlist for working out, everybody. It's playing us out today. Be right back, everybody.

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10: Welcome back to America's Weather Center, everybody. This weather brought to you by the number three. Count Von Count.
11: Yeah. We're hoping to draw in some of the younger crowd here.
10: Yes, yeah, the real young crowd.
11: We want to get some toddlers watching us.
10: Exactly. Atlantic hurricane season got 3 days left, right? So if you look at the big picture, 13. Yes.
11: It's there you June go,
10: 1st
11: kids.
10: Is when it starts.
11: Counting's fun.
10: Yeah. It's always been fun. So hurricane season starts officially for the Atlantic on Monday. And the video right here is always jarring. If you don't have a paper bag, don't want to watch this.
11: Wow.
10: But some of the buoy action that we've seen in these hurricanes, it's pretty intense. Also, I just love the way the watercolor gets caked up, get that bright blue, and you get the foam, the whole schmear going on right
11: That now. Is the last place on Earth I would ever want to be right there. That is insanity.
10: I agree.
11: Wow.
10: I agree. Well,
11: ocean's scary.
10: It's pretty cool. But,

0: You're not a big surfer, right?
1: If I was rich and had a beach house, I would be the biggest surfer you've ever met. But I'm landlocked, so no.
0: That's a good point.
1: Yeah.
0: We got the tropical development not expected in the next 7 days. But what is expected is another broad circulation to develop at the surface level.
1: Yeah.
0: But plenty of humidity to work with. But as we know, we look upstairs to see what the wind is like, and it ain't so great.
1: A lot of shear. So that would really limit anything that would or could develop this time of the year. Yeah. And right now, the Gulf is very warm with the sea surface temperatures, and we've got this area of low pressure. But even with those couple of things going, I think that wind shear is going to take
0: too much,
1: care of
0: right?
1: anything that may even think about happening.
0: It's so chaotic, too.
1: Very chaotic.
0: All the colors on here does show a different story, though, at least at the surface. There's a humidity ball that comes right out of the Caribbean into the Gulf. That's middle part of next week. That's Thursday. And that just means more rain headed towards the Gulf Coast.
1: Yeah, I mean, you see that stripe of rain.
0: Yeah.
1: Whether it's a system or not, that almost doesn't matter. We're still going to get a huge surge of moisture in places that are already super soggy. It's been raining for days and days and days, and we've got flooding concerns all across the Gulf. And yeah. Here we go again with more tropical rain in nature. And this is the historical tropical activity zones. And this time of the year, the Gulf, and then right off the East Coast, close to the Gulf Stream, is where you'll typically get any early season activity in terms of tropical systems. Not to say that we are going to see anything happen, because
0: right.
1: likely it's not, but those are the areas that you have to watch out for this time of the year.
0: I was wondering about this, too, before. We've had so much rain over here for the last couple of days.
1: Upwelling?
0: Yeah, a little upwelling, and water temperature is going to start going down maybe for at least a brief respite,
1: yeah.
0: which will be some good news. But we'll watch out. Pull you out today, the Atlantic. Look at that shot of dust that's coming right across the board. This is typical this time of year.
1: I know. And I think people get a huge kick out of this. They go, mm-hmm. every year they go, oh my gosh, there's dust from Africa coming
0: yeah.
1: our way. And yes,
0: yeah.
1: this is fairly normal. And I know it looks like that early dust plume almost looks like, is there anything else happening out in the air?
0: And what else can we be worried about?
1: Exactly. But this is very typical. That's why the Atlantic hurricane season doesn't usually get off to a rocking yeah. start. It's a little bit, you know, dust is dry, so it's a limiting factor out
0: there. So you figure, why is this important to know? Because it's about a mile up off the water. That dust plume is where it starts. It's about a mile and a half, 2 miles thick at sometimes. And when you're in there, it's swirling chaotic winds, number one. So you have disruption with the wind flow. It's also drier and it's also hotter,
1: yeah.
0: which is everything thunderstorms don't care for.
1: Right, tropical storms for sure. And
0: yeah.
1: so that's something that eventually, as we get closer towards, I would say, late August, September, that dust
0: yeah.
1: sort of, the dust settles, so to speak. But
0: you saw this? Now we're
1: yeah.
0: up to 50 mile per hour winds with this tropical storm Zhongmi.
1: Heads
0: it
1: up.
0: Could turn into a typhoon later on this weekend.
1: Yeah, possibly, you know, if you try to compare it to what's going on in the Atlantic, it could possibly reach Category 2 hurricane status. And
0: yeah.
1: it's making a run for Japan. So Okinawa should
0: yeah,
1: watch out
0: evening.
1: Here as we get into Monday evening, 85 mile per hour winds. And, of course, you know, Japan is a series of islands. And
0: yep.
1: so it's not like it's one massive land, mm-hmm. so there's going to be some impacts from the southern island chain to the north.
0: You're going to get scraped by this thing starting out there Monday, going right through Wednesday evening. So you got a couple days to watch that if you are in Japan. So that's one thing we're watching right there. It would be the Pacific. Not the only thing we got going on, because this looks like it's pretty dull when you get across the middle part of the country. But wow, what do we got going on right here? Some showers, some thunderstorms now. What is that? Is that a live look, right?
1: It's an incredibly dark sky.
0: Look at Orlando.
1: Wow.
0: Oh, man. Remember, we were charting this out before, and that is a huge downburst. I mean, that's all there is to it.
1: And that's right now.
0: Looks like the
1: sun has gone down. Could you imagine? I wonder what the Magical Kingdom would look like with that backdrop right now in Orlando.
0: Magic? I don't know how magic that would be.
1: Definitely not magic in my book.
0: No.
1: Scary.
0: No, so that's interesting to watch. That's not severe, right? No, it's not. A lot of heavy rain, obviously, and blinding rain. You trying to plow through that on the road? Forget about it, Nick. That ain't happening.
1: Yeah, that would be extremely tough driving for sure. And so make sure if you or friends or family live down in Orlando, maybe give them a call, text, say, hey, try to stay off the roads. There is a big-time downpour making its way right through the heart of Orlando,
0: Florida.
2: Very good. 3-inch per hour rates with this. 3-inch per hour.
0: 3-inch per hour rain rates, according to Greg Diamond.
1: Wow.
0: Nice. That's
1: it. Hellacious rain.
0: That's what you
1: 1 inch per hour is considered
0: yeah,
1: very
0: that's
1: heavy.
0: That's enough. My professors back in the day, 30 years ago, he was from Louisiana.
1: Yep.
0: And he said, when it rains like that, it's like a cow peeing on a flat rock. It's like I never knew what he was talking about until I actually saw that happen in Georgia on
1: in
0: a
1: real
0: farm.
1: Life.
0: It's exactly what it looked like. All right, let me show
1: Wait
0: you this.
1: Wait a second. Your professor was Hank Hill? Incredible. I had no idea.
0: Propane.
1: Yeah.
0: All right, so what about the Pacific Northwest? We got some severe weather. It's a possibility again. We've got that Omega blocking pattern going on, Nick, and this means we've got that trough in the Northwest still.
1: Yeah, and that's got implications for both the Northwest and the Northeast as we're taking a peek at what's happening across the Pacific Northwest, and it has been windy. Look at these
0: 80-mile-per-hour winds.
1: Wind reports over the last 24 hours. Anyway, you know, even this 65-mile-per-hour wind that's at the bottom of the list in Burns, Oregon, would be considered a lot. You get to the top of the list, and it's 80, and here you go, damaging winds, hail. So this is for today, a 1 out of 5. And by the way, it's been really hot in these areas lately, so that's feeding these thunderstorms.
0: The advisory still out there. Right. And the humidity's actually been making it that far north, too, and we saw that board. So when you add the heat and humidity, it feels like 100 degrees on the northeast side of Montana, but that's tapping into the colder air moving in from the west to the west side of the state.
1: So a little bit of a clash in air mass, and boom, you've got some fireworks. So Great Falls, Lewiston, a heads up. This is what it looks like on visible satellite right now, and you're starting to see some of those clouds.
0: Right on cue, right? Winds out of the south, and now it's going up the mountains.
1: Orographic lift.
0: Boom,
1: there it is.
0: There we are, starting to shoot them on up. So you zero into this region, and that is the quarter, I'm going to guess the I-something quarter. That's
1: quarter.
0: Really where the Montana road system is. I should be. I apologize. You can see the way it goes with the rain. It's jutting out. Pull that picture out a little bit more. There's our water vapor imagery, and that is just a lot of energy aloft that it can tap into. And that's why we got the severe weather threat.
1: Yeah, you see that area low pressure spin and this thin batch of moisture right there just kind of hugging the coastline. So
0: that's the I-90, of course.
1: Of course. That's what you said.
0: I said it earlier. Yeah, anyway, look at rewind it. Here we go in Missoula. We've got the storms that are going to be dotting the whole entire landscape. And we've already started shooting up now. 7 o'clock, still ongoing. Tonight, look at that little upper-level low now going through Wyoming into Montana. There you go.
1: Yeah, Jackson, Wyoming, a beautiful spot, but not necessarily the place you want to be when there's really heavy soaking rain coming down. And that's going to move right through Butte, Missoula, Great Falls, right up into the border. And it's going to stay active right through Sunday. So, yeah, both the northeast, northwest here over the next couple of days, going to be unsettled.
0: This is 1 o'clock on Sunday, and it's still chugging around. Right? Middle parts of Montana.
1: It's got some staying power.
0: See, you worry about the flooding when that happens after a while, because now you're talking 2 days in a row, maybe 2.5, where the rain's going to continue to shoot in. And not to mention, we've got the wind conditions out here, too. Windy conditions today with the thunderstorms. We're at 80-mile-per-hour gust in Oregon. 75 is a possibility there. There's the rain that we've been watching.
1: There you go. And again, more blue on the map. So it's not just happening in New Hampshire and Vermont. It's happening over here, too. Still some snow going here at the end of May. Just holding on. And meanwhile, further north, it's the heavy rain.
0: That's 2 to 3, 3 to 5 in some spots. Pretty good. Yeah. All right, Nick, we talked about this yesterday, but if you're a weather buff and a movie buff, this one is calling your name, man. There's a new movie out in the theaters that focuses on James Stagg, a British meteorologist who was critical in planning the historic D-Day invasion forecast during World War II on June 6, 1944. Now, his forecast persuaded American General Dwight D. Eisenhower to delay the invasion from the 5th to the 6th. Nick Koester got a sneak peek at the film earlier, and he also talked to the actors. Take a listen.
1: Andrew, I've never seen a more appropriately named film. Pressure is exactly what your character felt the entire time. What drew you to this film, and were you aware of the weather history of D-Day before really diving into the script?
3: No, absolutely I wasn't. It was the thing that I found really fascinating. I think that's what's surprising everybody about it at the moment.
1: Meteorologist James Stagg, I would say he's the most confident, unconfident person in history. He was fully confident in his skill and in his demeanor, but he was uncertain about the forecast at times.
3: Well, of course. Well, I think, you know, the sort of premise of the film is that people wanted a certain type of weather conditions in order for them to go ahead with the invasions. And what he was saying was, I cannot confidently do that because that's impossible. I can say that it's likely, but he was a real man of integrity. Even though there was a huge amount of pressure on him to give them the forecast that they wanted in order to go ahead, he absolutely steadfastly refused to do that.
1: You know, I'll tell you, Bob, you worked the local news circuit for years before you got here.
0: Yeah.
1: And sometimes when you're the only meteorologist on your shift, you have to advocate for the weather and you have to try to get more time added to your forecast hits because there's rain and people in the news, they have their own agenda that they want to get out. Could you imagine? And that's hard enough as it is to just get an extra 30 seconds or minute added to your forecast every other block. But could you imagine going into a war room with wartime legends, you've got D-Day and that potential attack being delayed by your forecast and going, I don't think we should do this, guys.
0: Oh, my gosh.
1: Just the pressure and the tension in that room that was actually happening in the hours leading up to D-Day, I think, really translates on this movie screen. And it's a great one. I was talking about all day yesterday. If you haven't got a chance to get out and see it quite yet and you're looking for something to do tonight, I think it's a money well spent. Yeah.
0: Imagine going to Ike and saying, dude, we got to pause it by one day. And you're not even from the United States. He's an English guy.
1: That was the other aspect.
0: Even that is crazy. But yeah. Fantastic, man. I can't wait to see this movie.
1: You're going
0: to
1: love it.
0: Yeah. My favorite meteorologist of all time, Stagg.
1: Yeah, he is now.
0: Yeah,
1: no
0: absolutely.
1: Doubt.
0: So, hey, listen to Play Us Out, everybody. It's great to see you on a Friday afternoon. We got a lot of action developing for the afternoon commute. Doesn't look so great. We'll pinpoint the weather for you. Nick is coming right back.
1: Yes, sir.
0: Play Us Out, everybody. Got my daughter's workout playlist. Cool. Be right back. Thanks for being here.
1: All right.

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10: How about Orlando? Let's look at that again. Remember yesterday we were watching for the clearing skies, a little bit of sea breeze. About 10 minutes ago, all of a sudden, boom, we get the sea breeze rocketing down towards them. Look at the visibility. It's gone way down. Some speckles on the lens as well. Oh, look how dark that is as well.
11: So, I know. It looks like
10: that can't be right. Look at the temperature.
11: It looks like it's after dinner.
10: Yeah, after
11: the feels like temp still has been updated in Orlando. It still says 99.
10: Did they get a heat burst out of this thing? I don't think so. I think that this is definitely going to change around in another next. But you can see some of the pictures coming in. Standing water on the roads. We expected this. So, 75 degrees right now. We just got the latest op. 75 degrees. That rain dropped it by 15.
11: It's unbelievable. You can't tell where the ground ends and the sky begins. It's so dark over here.
10: It's such a humid atmosphere, right? You had 2 points in the 70s. So this is the way it goes with Orlando right now. That's the actual radar. That's your picture behind Nick. And you can see at least it's not severe. You just don't have the upper level stuff to get going.
11: By the way that it looks like, you would think it's severe. But it's not. It hasn't been tagged.
10: Lightning strike. You just saw.
11: Yeah. So we're seeing a little bit of lightning in there. This is east of I-4. South of Altamont Springs, but no doubt that's if you get under that, you're gonna. And Greg was saying earlier,
10: Orlando
11: 3-inch rain rates per hour, so that's incredibly hellacious rain.
10: You know what I want to do, Universal Orlando? I saw that they got the Kong Skull Island.
11: Yeah,
10: I need to get and see that. I haven't seen that.
11: Haven't seen that yet.
10: No, I need to go on there. I haven't been there forever. Disney World, we've done that all the time as kids. But, man, I got to go back to University of Orlando.
11: Well,
10: University
11: of Orlando. All you have to do is save up $25,000, and you might be able to afford.
10: Well, now that the change in the Carousel of Progress, I can't go there anymore. It's already, it's changed. Anyway, look at this. You can see what's happening. Look at the general flow in the atmosphere mid to upper levels. Kind of drifting down in this direction. But, I mean, you are just getting a tremendous moisture surge right through Alabama again. I think I told you this yesterday. My wife up there, she texted me, please make it stop raining, with 5 exclamation points. Not 2.
11: Wow.
10: It's usually 2 or 3. It was 5 yesterday.
11: So were they the big emoji red exclamation points or the regular text?
10: No, it was the regular text.
11: Okay, I think you're good. That buys you some time.
10: You have to watch out. Yeah, then I know she means business.
11: But yeah, I mean, that moisture is surging way up, even as far north as past the Gulf Coast and into Atlanta, even parts of the Carolinas. The upstate of Carolina is seeing a heck of a lot of rain,
10: Arkansas, too.
11: The Ozarks, no doubt. So there is some serious rainfall totals here coming in since Tuesday.
10: These are going to get updated, too, because you're talking Doppler radar indicated regions. These are where the actual buckets are getting rained in. So these are the actual readings. But I mean, you're talking over 7 inches worth of rain, northern Florida so far, and there's more to come. I take you right through Thursday of next week. This is probably underdone, too, especially if you get some training going in.
11: Yeah.
10: It's a big paintbrush of yellow for sure, but there's going to be probably more than that.
11: And we were talking about how you get closer to the coast and it's a sandy soil and it can absorb moisture a little bit better than areas further north. But 7 inches of rain
10: is still 7 inches of rain.
11: Especially
10: if it falls
11: soggy.
10: The highly paved 95 corridor all the way down from Jacksonville into Miami, forget about it.
11: Yeah, there's no runoff there. Mm-hmm. So we're going to have to watch out for that corridor. And as we get you going through this weekend, you just see how every afternoon, everything fires right back up when things get a little less stable and it all combines with that moisture.
10: Oof, and then we'll relight the candle one more time. There you go on Sunday afternoon and it drifts from Georgia right through Florida. Not all bad news. I mean, we need rain right here. This is where we've seen that exceptional drought. But when you paint this and, you know, listen, we lived up here forever. That region right there, it's sandy soil. Like we were saying, if you got a 2 out of 4 in a bad scale, just
11: Here's the good give and the take is that we do need the rain, but some of these areas need upwards of 30 inches of rain to even break even. And so when you put it into context like that, I know we've seen a lot of rain, but these departures are still astronomical. It just goes to show how dry it was for so long in some of these spots, especially like Tallahassee.
10: Well, Tallahassee, almost 15 inches in the hole still since last October.
11: Unbelievable.
10: Yeah, there we are. All right, let's think about some adjectives for New England for this weekend's weather. How about morose?
11: It's good.
10: Melancholy?
11: Wow, morose. Is glum?
10: Melancholy is a noun. Glum, I like that too.
11: I can think of some words we can't say.
10: Craptacular, we can still say. I'm show you that though. It's not just that. We got the wind that's going to be howling in, and the wind direction's right off the water. And if you look at the buoy temperatures out here, upper 40s, low 50s still. It's relatively cold. Remember the Labrador current comes down this way. It's that colder one. Yep. And it kind of ends out by Jersey.
11: Yep.
10: These winds have actually gone up now with the forecast.
11: Yeah. We were just talking to Greg Diamond in the presentation center over there. He was saying that these have been updated. So 50, 60 mile per hour winds. Of course, there's that high wind warning that we mentioned the last time we checked these graphics that was just updated. So this is sort of still hot off the press. And
10: indeed,
11: wind advisories have been expanded as well.
10: Right through almost a Springfield, it looks like, in Massachusetts. And Connecticut, you guys are in it. It's going to be breezy for sure. The entire state of Rhode Island under a wind advisory for tomorrow afternoon goes all the way up to Portsmouth, too.
11: There it is. There's your culprit right there, that area low pressure. As you like to call it, a bowling ball just coming right down, bringing all that cold air and energy with it.
10: That's what it looks like. And it's some dry air wrapped up within it. But you can see the warm front passage now. So Syracuse, Albany, cloud cover for sure. Yeah, you're getting that up glide into the mountain regions, and it starts squeaking out even more heavier pouts of rain.
11: Look at you right may see some higher totals, maybe in some of those valleys as some of that rain runs down. Mm. And this is the overall pattern. So you see that big area of low pressure on the other side of the Omega Block. We were just talking about the Pacific Northwest, now here in the Northeast. Same type of pattern setting up, and that's just going to continue that onshore wind flow.
10: I mean, it looks like you took Papa Smurf and smashed it, right? That's his red hat, but look at all the blue that's out there, too. And you're not supposed to get that the end of May into early part of June, right?
11: Yeah, not usually, but here it's kind of become a little commonplace, and you're also not supposed to necessarily see a lot of snow this time of the year either, but we're getting that as well.
10: All right, here we are Friday afternoon. There's that rain through Manchester getting into Portland. That's the leading edge, and the cold front goes whipping through, too. A little circulation, and you saw the blue, you saw the pink in there.
11: Yeah, and you might think, okay, well, that's fine. A 50-50 weekend looks just okay. We're seeing the clearing skies back here, so maybe we can sneak in a nice little Sunday. Mm-hmm. You're maybe a little bit right about that. Overnight and early Sunday morning, if you want to get out.
10: You want to walk your dog?
11: Take a jog.
10: You got about Sunday in the morning at about 7 to 8. And then,
11: and then that's that. Here come the clouds and the rain for round two. Yeah.
10: Cranking right back. So Sunday scary is in full play right there for Rutland, Manchester, Boston, too. So I know. Listen, maybe it'll turn around hopefully in the middle part of June. We'll see. Yeah. All right. Let's get back to the severe weather threat coming in for Texas, for Oklahoma, for Kansas, too. What is that? We're looking at Jefferson City. It's Jeff City, Missouri. I did a live shot from a tornado that ripped through there a couple of Memorial Days ago. I think it was probably going back about 8-10 years at this point. So, beautiful city. When the rain is there, it's a little glum.
11: Yeah.
10: There we are. Yeah. Severe weather threat. I think it's south of them today. But it does include a huge swath from Oklahoma right down through the Permian Basin at this point.
11: 2 out of 5 threat from Woodward through Fort Stockton. And that same area is under that damaging wind threat as well. So you get big storms, you have big gusts of wind, and there's potential for hail as well.
10: Yeah, we're watching that. Watch the wind continue to go on through. There's your wind condition. 75-mile-per-hour winds are going to be a good bet with any of these thunderstorms that develops. We got the dew point that's already climbing right through the 60s, sort of a dry line behind it, but it's most likely the energy rolling in that makes these things ignite later on. That's Midland.
11: And I know when you're looking at this, you're thinking, these guys, you know, sometimes a big line or a squall line looks way more impressive on something like this, but these cells that fire up on their own can really stand alone and absorb a lot of energy and become very, very strong. So we have to watch out for those.
10: Here we are. We're rolling it through overnight tonight. Things begin to fall apart. Sun goes down. Storms go to bed. They come right back up a little farther to the north by tomorrow afternoon with that same batch of energy rotating northward.
11: Yeah, it's been super hot that far north. So you've got the heat, humidity in place, and all you need is a trigger. We're going to get it, especially in places like Rapid City, Pier, Valentine, and North Platte.
10: Valentine. There we are. All right, what about the tornado threat? It's actually there, and it's interesting because it does not include Oklahoma again. Oklahoma might skirt out of May without even one tornado report.
11: We'll see if it happens.
10: That doesn't happen since 2005. We do have some possible damaging winds, some large hail threat. That's going to be the main thing again. That's going to happen by tomorrow afternoon. Something will be following here at Fox Weather. The Blue Origin space rocket exploding on a test yesterday. That's right there in Cape Canaveral. A massive fireball. Looked like there was even a mushroom cloud at one point going in there. Good news is nobody got hurt and everybody's accounted for. Let's get the latest on it. Fox correspondent Katie Byrne has the latest. And Katie, we were looking at this video. It's jaw-dropping, and we've seen it before.
12: It really is jaw-dropping, but it has been kind of a while since something like that has happened in Cape Canaveral at their station that they have there. But what we know is that that Blue Origin rocket exploded on the launch pad. But then that fireball you saw is what shot up in the sky and kind of just illuminated the sky over Florida Space Coast. Some people then heard a shockwave afterwards that caught a lot of people's attention. That could be heard from houses miles away. It happened right around 9 o'clock last night during a test at Florida's Cape Canaveral Space Force Station. Some eyewitnesses described smelling sulfur in the air afterwards. Others tell Fox 35 reporters at the scene they were told to get down on the ground and cover their ears if they were outside pretty close by to where this happened. And new this morning, it's possible that locals will still see debris washing ashore for weeks. Days or weeks is what Blue Origin is saying, but officials say that material and the fumes are not hazardous. Still, Blue Origin founder Jeff Bezos says all personnel are safe. No one was on board. In a statement shared to X, the company said an anomaly occurred during a hot fire engine test. They want to figure out what happened, but they vowed the company would rebuild and continue flying. But that rebuild could get interesting. Some experts are saying it could take more than a year. There's the launch pad to fix, then nearby infrastructure that was damaged. You can actually see in some of these before and after videos that the explosion took down one of two lightning protection towers nearby. We heard a little bit from Congressman Mike Hartopoulos speaking on what happened earlier this morning, saying he's been in touch with both NASA and Blue Origin officials.
13: Well, I've had discussions with Blue Origin as well. They are devastated by what happened. They want to find out immediately how they can rectify the problem and move forward. But it will take some time to rebuild their pad. Remember, this is their only pad, and we are relying on Blue Origin to be one of the potential landers on the moon in 2028.
12: That's right. That's around the corner. The Blue Origin explosion comes just days after NASA announced a multi-million dollar contract with the company. NASA's counting on Blue Origin to help support future Artemis moon missions. And for some perspective on how long the rebuild could take here, the last time we had a rocket explosion at the launch pad here in Cape Canaveral was almost a decade ago. So it's been some time. It happened to a SpaceX rocket that exploded in 2016 in September. And it took about 15 months to completely rebuild after that. So hard to say if that's what we're looking at, Bob, but you have to take a look at what happened in the past. And you wonder if we could be looking at the same time frame.
10: Yeah, I hate to see it, but those pictures, just crazy. Imagine if you didn't know that was going on. You could hear that shockwave as it went blasting through Florida. Unreal. Katie Byrne, thank you so much for the report.
12: Oh, yeah. Some people said they thought the sun was coming out of the sky towards them.
10: That was one of the, that bad? Well, and you could smell sulfur? Yeah, I'm like, okay, what's happening around here? Absolutely. Katie, great stuff. We appreciate it. We'll talk
12: that
10: to you again.
12: That would make me a little
10: freak me out. There's no question.

0: Hi, I'm Kingston Bagpuse. Some people say Talk Sports is possessed by the Premier League, but that's just not cricket. We're also charmed by the Champions League, fanatical about the FA Cup, and rampantly rabid about rugby, Formula One, and boxing. Talk Sports, the brashest, boldest, best soccer and sports opinion anywhere in the known universe. 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
8: All right, as we head into the Atlantic hurricane season, which starts on Monday, coastal communities are busy preparing, but these storms just don't affect humans. They can have a significant impact on the local wildlife. Actually, a new study from the University of Florida is looking to study the impacts, good and bad, of a hurricane blowing through the region. Joining us right now is Dr. Hans Ellington, the assistant professor with the University of Florida's Department of Wildlife and Ecology and Conservation. Doctor, thank you so much for joining us this afternoon. I mean, we talk about all the coastal erosion problems. We talk about all the things that we have to deal with as humans. But the wildlife, they really get a pounding as well.
9: Yeah. Thanks for having me, Bob. Yeah. You know, wildlife in Florida have a lot of interesting impacts and tactics that they use to survive hurricanes. And that's what this paper focuses on. Not only how they respond to hurricanes, but what happens after as well.
8: Mm-hmm. Yeah, we know that the alligator's been around for, what, millions of years, so he's clearly survived it pretty well. What is an animal like that and a turtle, what do they do when they know a hurricane is coming? Are they just kind of hanging out?
9: Yeah, so some wildlife will flee ahead of hurricanes. They'll detect it's coming, and they'll go to safer places. Some of them hunker down. Some of them hide. And the big challenge, I think, that wildlife face now is that a lot of those tactics evolved over thousands of years in our coastal systems. But our coastal systems are changed from what they were back then. There's less habitat, or habitat's more fragmented. So the options that animals have to use those strategies that they've honed are reduced. So providing connected habitat and maintaining corridors are super important.
8: Yeah, there's one thing I remember. I was in Hurricane Idalia back in 2023. And I remember we had a story about the flamingos that got transported from Florida all the way up to the Midwest. Does that kind of thing happen often?
9: So, yeah, with birds especially, they get picked up by storms and they moved around. Flamingos, that particular example, is more dramatic than what happens for a lot of species. But those flamingos, I think 13 different states, as far north as Wisconsin and Ohio. So it definitely happens occasionally.
8: Yeah, that's pretty amazing. So those are the things that can go wrong with these animals when the hurricanes come in. Are any of these hurricanes, tropical storms, can they be beneficial to the local wildlife?
9: Yeah, definitely. For the same reason that the wildlife have adapted and figured out ways to survive, some of them, they actually thrive on a hurricane or what a hurricane changes landscape-wise. So snowy plovers, a small shorebird, they actually nest on beaches that have been wiped clean by hurricanes and large sandy beaches. That's like their preferred habitat. So after hurricanes, that's the places they go.
8: Yeah, it's amazing. Being in these hurricanes, especially in the southeast, when you see them come in, even the fire ant colonies, they all bond together and they start floating down the streams as they hold on to each other. It's amazing to watch how they adapt.
9: Yeah, that's one of those amazing examples. So, you know, big groups of fire ants, 100,000 animal fire ants clinging together, creating air pockets to float on the water, sometimes for days, until they reach dry land again.
8: Yeah, it's pretty amazing. So we've got our eyes on the Gulf right now. We know you guys are getting hammered with heavy rain. Thankfully, Doctor, it's not tropical in nature yet, but we're just starting to see the beginning of the season on June 1st. So, Doctor, thank you so much for taking time out and talking to Fox Weather this afternoon. It's good to see you.
9: Yes, thank you.
8: All right. Let's get to the Pacifics. We have some action brewing out now across the Eastern Pacific and around the West Pacific, too, with the possibility of a typhoon heading towards Japan. That'll be early next week, but we got a little upgrade going on right now. The breaking news, the EPAC area to watch that was a 60%, which was orange, it's now cherry red. 70% chance we see a tropical depression or a name storm, which would be Amanda. That was the first name on the list for the Eastern Pacific. That'll be in the next 7 days. So that's where we're watching with that area that's shaded in red. Area to watch right now, it's going to be entering in some warmer water for sure, but there's a lot of sheer and cooler water temperatures when it gets a little closer towards Hawaii, if it does begin to pull itself together. So here is that basic line with 80-degree mark. South of here, you're talking about 80-degree water temperatures, conducive for strengthening or just holding on to the strength it has. Above it, though, below 80-degree temperatures. And once you head to the colder waters, you start seeing the organization. The thunderstorms can't pull as much energy out, and it begins to fall apart just a little bit. So that will traverse that 80-degree isotherm as it moves on in towards the early part of next week. Rainfall, though, it's going to be enhanced over the next several weeks, too. You're talking about middle part of the first week of June, watching all that heavy rain with that gyre as a possibility across Central America. That is some heavy rain, so we've got this. Other than that, we've got the tropical threat. This is the exclusive area where we could see the tropical storm development or even hurricane development. Now, it's been ticked up a little bit. Now it's still on the low side, but it has got that little shade of blue. I know, Hawaii, you're watching this thing for sure. We're watching it for you as well, but at this point, I don't think we have to worry. There's a tremendous amount of upper-level shear also right by the Hawaiian island chain. So that's also going to help out, shielding you from getting a powerful storm headed towards you. First name, Amanda, followed by Boris. Again, Norbert, favorite name right there, the end name storm. So there we go. All right, what are we watching also? Name storms for the Prediction Center. You're talking about 15 to 22 from NOAA. The average for that basin is 15. Hurricanes, you're talking about 8. We're going to be above, and the reason why we'll see more action, and look at this, they're going for 5 to 9, category 3s or more considered major hurricanes. Generally, you get about 4 in Eastern Pacific, Central Pacific. It's because of the El Nino that's going to start developing here later on, either next month or coming in early in July. Something we'll be following as well. Omega-type situations, like a block. So you got a ridge, a trough in the middle part of the country, and another looking at the ridge in the middle and a trough on both sides. So it's shaped like the Greek letter Omega. And if you're underneath that ridge in the middle part of the country, temperatures have been steaming and smoking hot. Look at Montana, for instance. You got the advisories that are out there for the heat, especially the northeast quadrant of the state. Temperatures today getting into the 90s, and it's going to feel like basically, what are we getting into, about 101, 100 degrees or so? That's what we're watching out there. So we've got that. The heat's out here for sure. Showers, thunderstorms. We've got them developing from yesterday. It's an upper level low. That was out across Spokane, Great Falls. And you can see all the reports that we had. Some of the wind reports pretty good, too. Look at that 80-mile-per-hour gust in Riley, Oregon. That was a thunderstorm complex that braced on through the region and just went in that direction and then continued to chug along up to the north and to the west. So even in a weird direction, right? Usually storms go west to east. With that upper level low parked down to the south, everything went in the opposite direction, up and around it, counterclockwise. What about today? Damaging hail is a possibility, along with gusty winds. You're talking about Great Falls, Helena, Missoula, all the way through Lewiston. So a good chunk of Montana, even getting into eastern parts of Idaho, got that upper level pocket of cooler air in place, a little daytime heating. These storms are going to start firing up. That's a visible satellite imagery. So when the sun comes up, it illuminates the clouds better. So now we're getting a better look at all the cloud cover out here. Not a lot when you get across western Montana. So the destabilization process is going on right now. Daytime heating, sunshine. So now you start seeing the air begin to rise off the surface. It taps into that cooler pocket of air, which is clearly swinging around this direction. That's going to be the nexus point for your severe weather for later this afternoon. So initiation looks like it's going to be about mid to late afternoon. Going to pause here about 7 o'clock in the evening. The storms are already rocking right out of Butte in towards Missoula. Great Falls and showers riding right up and towards, looks like Idaho. Heavy rain also, northwestern spots around Wyoming, stretches right through Idaho into western Montana. That's going to be a common feature over the next 48 to 72 hours, meaning the rain is going to continue to pile on up. Even if you don't get the severe weather, that rain is going to be a big fixture for your weekend right through the early part of Monday. So rainfall totals are going to start climbing up, over 2-3 inches of rain possible for western parts of Montana, something we're watching. Also, breezy conditions out here today. One of the main threats we're going to get is around Great Falls, Cutbank. Any of these storms are going to produce probably 70-mile-per-hour gusts or better. This map right here has 75-mile-per-hour gusts. It's a good possibility. So that's right, the I-15 corridor from Helena all the way up to the international border with Canada. So something we're watching for later today, not going on right now. But like I said, look how much rain actually drops over the next few days. It's going to take you through Monday. Some orange is popping up there now. That's 3 to 5 inches worth of rain that we've got going on right here. We got some warmer air that's beginning to slice into the region later on. We got the hot temperatures that have been in play for the last couple of days. What was it, North Dakota, South Dakota? Had record-breaking high temperatures. Minnesota got into the low 90s just a couple of days ago. Where is that heat right now? It is expected to be across the northeastern quadrant of Montana. Glasgow, Jordan, Circle, Glendive, all these areas right here. Looking at the heat advisories. So that's going to be interesting when you add the humidity to it. You got temperatures feeling like about 100 degrees, maybe even more. So this is going to be a spot that's going to be smoking up one more time. Look at that in Bismarck, 72 currently, 77 degrees in Glasgow. International Falls, I love showing you this because usually you're looking at 80. I mean, that's kind of crazy because it's usually like minus 40, right? It's the ice box we're talking about during the wintertime with a wind chill. 80 degrees up there right now. You're warmer in International Falls than you are in Minneapolis. Fargo's still clocking in at 85 degrees. Daytime high today. Closing in on 90 for International Falls, Fargo 91, Minneapolis about 88. A little cooler when you get across the lakefront, but by Midway and O'Hare, yesterday Midway got to 72. So they might be a little bit warmer later on this afternoon, but that colder lake water is still in play. So you can see where we're going for tomorrow. Wind's clearly going to be off of that water from Milwaukee, 62 degrees tomorrow. That's it. Your neighbors out across Nebraska, 80. Ames, 78 degrees. Look at Minneapolis, 83. Duluth, though, again, with the wind right off of Lake Superior, 64 degrees, something you're used to this time of year when the wind comes right off the big lake. Billings, Montana, 88. Could see a record you're going for today. And Hibbing, Montana, Minnesota, about 88. You probably tie it. International Falls, you record, believe it or not, it's 92. That was back in 1919. Probably not going to get there today. Fargo, 91. The old record was 95. That's back in 10. Look at this. You can see the temperatures without water. I tell you, lakefront, forget about it. 55 degrees. These are the water temperatures right there. It's 75 in Chicago already. Is that Midway or O'Hare? That is O'Hare, 75. Rockford right now, 77. Temperatures only going on the way up.
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12: 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Two taps later, Claire says nope to the charge and Wells Fargo is on the case. However you make money work, Wells Fargo can work with that.
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16: Right now on Fox Weather, relentless tropical downpours moving from the lower Mississippi Valley to the southeast. Repeated rounds of heavy rain and thunderstorms through the weekend, leading to flooding where storms repeat over the same areas over and over again. And whipping winds and heavy rain taking aim at the New England area this weekend. It's a familiar pattern. Much of the region dealing with rain multiple weekends in a row this spring. A dynamic storm to bring blustery conditions to millions. High wind warnings issued for Cape Cod and Nantucket. And a huge Blue Origin rocket explosion during an engine testing at Cape Canaveral in Florida. Last night's blast briefly turning the sky orange. Blue Origin saying everyone is safe. Space Force staffers saying emergency responders remained on the scene more than an hour later. That's all right now on Fox Weather Now. Hey, good afternoon. Thanks for joining us here on Fox Weather. I'm Bane Froney in for Ian Oliver this afternoon, and this is Fox Weather Now. Lots going on throughout the country. We're looking over into the Pacific Northwest, dealing with multiple rounds of some storms moving through later on this afternoon, potentially even seeing that severe threat. Also a severe threat farther south into the Plains area. And of course, into the southeast, we have lots and lots of rain on the way. So we have multiple rounds of showers and storms moving throughout the next couple of hours and also moving into this weekend. And we can't forget as well, 3 days away until June 1st, the official start of hurricane season for the Atlantic. We're going to be breaking all that down for you in just a couple minutes. But first, let's start off over into the south. It's dealing with multiple rounds of storms moving into the area. You're looking out into Perry, Florida currently. We got a little bit of sunshine peeking through those clouds, but we've been watching on and off those storms moving throughout the panhandle as well as farther south into the sunshine state. Not very sunny for today, and we're going to continue to see these rounds moving in for this weekend as well. Now, looking at the moisture that is available throughout the Gulf as well as into the Atlantic side, we have plenty of it. All we need is just that energy to be moving through and tapping into that moisture, and we can get some serious rain rates coming out of some of these storm systems. We've already started to see that a little bit starting off this afternoon. And moving into the rest of this this evening, where we can continue to see those storms moving through. Now, at this point, looking over into the panhandle right now, we got a couple of those pocket showers and storms developing. Over near Tallahassee, we have some decent amount of lightning with that storm currently. Nothing severe at this time, but plenty of rain to tap into, too. So just be careful on those roadways. It's going to be a little bit slick trying to get out of work early. Trying to head to the beaches, maybe not so much for this weekend, especially for this evening either. Now, looking over a little bit more farther south onto the Atlantic side, over into Palm City, Jupiter, and also West Palm Beach, you guys are getting hit with a couple of those on and off showers and storms for right now. A little bit of lightning with these systems as well. Now, the one thing is, we've been kind of dealing with these on and off showers throughout the Gulf and also into the panhandle of Florida for quite some time. I mean, since Tuesday, we've seen a decent amount of rain for some of these spots. I mean, there's parts of Florida that have seen 7 inches since Tuesday, even into parts of Georgia seeing well over 5 inches of rain in some spots. So we have more on the way. It's not going to be a complete washout, but it will be on and off throughout the rest of this afternoon, as well as moving into this weekend. Now, what we have going on is we have a high amounts of moisture over to the southeast, obviously, and then we have this front that's kind of tapping in and allowing for more of that development along that frontal boundary there. We have another front that's also going to be draping across the southeast, also aiding in more of those storms developing over the course of the next few days, especially the next 48 hours. So the moisture is going to be continuing to move into this front, and that's going to help that development of some thunderstorms. Now, with this, with multiple rounds of storms, kind of in the same areas over and over again, that's where we're going to run into that flash flooding threat. When you get a lot of rain in one spot, the soil becomes very saturated. So it just takes a little bit more rain to cause even more problems. So we do have that level 2 out of 4 when it comes to that flash flooding threat. But notice how it goes pretty far north. I mean, we're talking nearly the entire state of Tennessee going to be under that level 2 out of 4 when it comes to flash flooding for the rest of the day today and moving into your Saturday early morning. Now, that flash flood threat does continue Saturday and into Sunday for parts of Georgia as well as into South Carolina. Going to be on the lower end when it comes to that flash flood threat, but still going to be an issue again on and off showers in very similar spots throughout the rest of this weekend. So plenty of moisture to tap into. And again, this is going to be not only today, Saturday, but also into Sunday, as well as into our Mondays, too. Now, we do have this nice broad area of spin trying to form over the Gulf. We'll talk more a little bit about this in a minute. But again, most of that moisture plume kind of aiding and more of that flooding potential for folks that are especially on the Gulf Coast over the course of the next few days. And when we talk about the rain still to come through the end of next week, I mean, a good amount of rain, potentially 2 to 3 inches throughout some spots into northern Florida. That includes parts of Daytona Beach as well as into Jacksonville, Florida. But the good news is we do desperately need some rain. But when you get a lot of rain all at once over and over again, that's when that flooding impact can be a serious, serious problem. So something we'll be keeping a very close eye on once we move into the rest of this weekend. Now let's take a look out into Boston right now. Looking beautiful out there. A little bit cloudy, though. A little bit gloomy. We've been dealing with these gloomy conditions, especially from this last weekend. High around right now is about 70 degrees, so it feels good. But tomorrow, cloudy and windy with periods of rain. Highs only really getting into the mid-50s. Kind of sounds familiar. So I have Nick Koester here with me to give you the bad news. Once again, when we talk about the gloominess for the Northeast, we can't really catch a break, it feels like.
14: I was here on Ian's show a week ago, and I called myself Bad News Nick because it was all gloom and doom for Memorial Day weekend in the Northeast. And here we go again. Looks like weather history does repeat itself. We are a week away or a week behind or a week past Memorial Day weekend, but unfortunately, the weather pattern is not going to cooperate once again. You see it right here on the water vapor satellite, that area of spin. Bob and I were just talking about that bowling ball is going to drop out of Canada, and that is where we're going to get the cooler temps, that onshore wind flow, and this rain to come from. So you see it right here over the last 3 hours, spreading across parts of New Hampshire, Vermont, even into parts of Massachusetts right now. So rain, cloud coverage. Here we go again, and we also have a flash flood threat for parts of New Hampshire and western Maine, even that little sliver of northeastern Vermont. It's a lower threat, 1 out of 5, but it is certainly there. It could pick up a decent amount of rain in a fairly quick time. You see that counterclockwise spin with this, so through Burlington and Rutland, and listen, that was blue and pink, so we are going to see a little bit of snow and some of the higher terrain there. And I know it's almost June. We shouldn't be dealing with snow this late in the season, but here we are nonetheless. And just when you thought maybe this rain was going to clear the area and we were going to have a 50-50 weekend where Saturday maybe not so nice, but Sunday will be, that's not the case either because we're going to have another round of rain coming in. You may sneak in some sunshine early Sunday morning, but beyond that, rain does follow suit, and we'll see more of it for the end of our Sunday. So through Monday, here's your rain forecast. 1 to 2 inches, a sliver of 2 to 3. And then, of course, you've got that blue in there indicating a couple of inches of snow in places like Mount Washington, which is up at about 6,000 feet, in areas in and around that type of terrain. Meanwhile, with this onshore wind flow, it's going to be humming off of the Atlantic Ocean. So we've got a high wind warning now for the Cape. That was just upgraded last hour, 60-plus mile-per-hour wind gusts with that, and a wind advisory from Portland, Maine, right down through Boston and Providence, Rhode Island, and as far inland as Worcester. So it's going to be gusty out there, and we're talking about really, really difficult conditions. This is not what you think of when you're about to turn over the calendar month from May to June. 20, 30 mile per hour wind gusts to start off. And then we see those numbers jump up a touch as that area of low pressure drops through the region Saturday morning into Saturday afternoon. So we're going to have the rain. We're going to have the cool temps. It's also going to be windy. Not all that pleasant out there for sure. And if anybody is trying to maybe get an early start to some time off, as meteorological summer happens on Monday, unfortunately, the weather is not going to follow suit. Overnight lows and heading into Sunday morning, we're going to see temps bottoming out in the 40s. Look at that, Bane, 39 degrees for your low temperature in Concord. So hello, summer, I guess. Where'd you go?
16: Sad face. I can't even believe it. But you know what? We'll get through this. But let's talk about a warmer part of the country. Right now, it feels like 84 degrees in Midland, Texas. But we do have some more severe potential moving in throughout Texas area, as well as into the Oklahoma area as we move into the later half of today. Starting to see a little bit more of that storm development as we continue throughout the early part of the afternoon. But once we head in around 5 o'clock, 6 o'clock Central Time this evening, things are going to be changing around a level 2 out of 5 when it comes to that severe threat for later on today. But that level 1 does extend a little bit farther to the north, including parts of Colorado. We're also seeing that into parts of Kansas, too. So moving more into the level 2 out of 5 risk, this does include parts of all the way down into Fort Stockton and also up into northern Oklahoma. So a big stretch of area that could be dealing with some of those stronger systems later on today. Now, what's kind of driving this is we have that upper level pattern that's going to be moving throughout the plains. The upper level trough is continuing to move towards the east. That's allowing to trigger these storms later on this afternoon. And we have plenty of heat, plenty of moisture for these storms to tap into. So the trough is allowing for more of that lift and energy for those storms to be developing. So we do have a decent amount of storm energy for right now, but moving into your Saturday early morning, that storm energy kind of a little dampens down before we get into the later half of the afternoon for your Saturday too. Now, looking into your future radar for right now, those isolated showers and storms, they're going to continue to develop. So you may be seeing a little bit of those if you are in the northern parts of Texas right now and even into Oklahoma. But as we get into the later half of this afternoon and evening, those storms will start to develop a bit more. Now, once we get into around probably 11 o'clock midnight, a lot of that severe threat, it dampens down quite a bit, but we could still have a couple of those stronger systems trying to develop. So you're not completely out of the clear once you get into the later half of this evening, but maybe that severe threat kind of dampening down just a little. Now, the main threat with some of these systems for later on this evening is mostly going to be those damaging winds. We do have that level 2 out of 5 when it comes to that severe threat. And again, 75 mile per hour winds or greater for that wind intensity. So something we got to keep a close eye on for right now. But again, if you're over into the Texas area, especially into the Oklahoma too, a little bit farther up north, you got to watch out for those stronger systems moving through later on this evening. Now we have a program note. Hurricane HQ Week begins Monday on Fox Weather. Check out our lineup this week at 8 p.m. Eastern Time, Monday, Eye on the Season with Ian Oliver and Fox Weather Hurricane Specialist Brian Norcross. Tuesday, Eyes Inside the Storm, followed by Comeback Kitchens. And Wednesday, Hurricane HQ&A with Bob Van Dillen and Brian Norcross once again. And on Thursday, Hurricane

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16: Hey, welcome back into Fox Weather Now. An unusual weather pattern evolving into a multi-day weekend flood threat for the Northwest. Parts of Idaho and Montana at risk of severe thunderstorms that could produce some large hail and some really gusty winds as well. So what we're looking at right now, you can see a lot of that daytime heating coming into play. It's been quiet for the majority of the afternoon, and now things are really starting to bubble up. You can start to see that just a little bit here on radar for right now, but especially moving into parts of Montana over the course of the next few days, these storms, they're going to stick around for quite some time. So let's move a little bit more into the Montana area. You can start to see some of these storms really developing. It's really cool to see on visible satellite those clouds starting to bubble up quite a bit here. So this is just the beginning. Things are going to get a little bit more intense once we get into the later half of this afternoon and evening over into the Pacific Northwest. So far in the past 36 hours, we've gotten a decent amount of storm reports throughout the area. Near Spokane especially, number of reports so far, nearly 70. And we're talking wind reports as well as hail reports. There were some reports of maybe an inch and a half sized hail in some spots throughout the Pacific Northwest. Pretty impressive for that part of the country, especially. Looking at these wind reports, though, in parts of Oregon, we saw an 80-mile-per-hour wind gust. That is no joke. I mean, that is some intense wind gust moving into the area. 65-mile-per-hour wind gusts were also reported in parts of Idaho, too. So our main threat with later on this afternoon and into the evening, we're looking at a level 1 out of 5, mostly dealing with those gustier winds. Of course, large hail is going to be a major possibility. Again, Idaho and also into Montana going to be in that main threat zone for some of this severe weather. So we'll be keeping you posted right here on Fox Weather. And Fox Weather is your Hurricane HQ. And the start of the 2026 Atlantic hurricane season is approaching very, very quickly. It actually starts on Monday. We have very

0: warm Gulf and Southwest Atlantic waters right now, which could potentially support some tropical development here, Nick. So we have Nick Koester with us talking a little bit more about what's going to be happening in the coming days. What's going on right now in the Atlantic? I know the Gulf is a little bit warm, Nick.
1: But yeah.
0: We'll have to watch out for this. Three days.
1: You said it. Those warm sea surface temps are going to be something that we have to be very cognizant of. But as Bain mentioned, the Atlantic hurricane season kicks off officially on Monday, June 1st, as it does every year, and runs through the end of November. And typically this time of the year, you're not going to see big storms starting to fire up way out in the middle of the Atlantic. What you'll see is maybe something try to kick up closer towards the Gulf or right off the East Coast. We call those homegrown storms because that's where water temperatures typically are a little more on the warm side. However, this year we've talked a whole lot about it. The fact that we've got an El Nino developing and possibly a super El Nino later on in the season means that we're going to have more wind shear or high winds aloft that help to tear tropical storms apart as they try to organize. And so as we look through Wednesday, June 3rd through Monday, June 8th, we are going to have a big area of low pressure develop in the Gulf, but that isn't expected to create any tropical issues or spin up any tropical systems because we do have all that wind shear in the vicinity. And so that will be a limiting factor in the atmosphere that will not allow likely anything in the way of tropical trouble. You see all that wind shear, all that wind coming in from west to east. Meanwhile, that is going to help to buckle the lower level jet. And we're going to see a ton of moisture continue to stream into the south like we have been for the last week or so. And as a result, we're still going to get heavy rain to move into places like Mississippi, Alabama, Florida, Georgia, but we're not expecting any tropical systems to bring or usher that rain in. As I was mentioning, we'll typically see these early season storms fire up close to the United States, so in the Gulf or just off the East Coast. And you'll notice historically since 1950, a lot of these lines begin in those regions that I just mentioned, and there aren't as many out in this area. And that's because that water out there isn't warm enough. You see some blue showing up. The warmer stuff is closer to home because the Gulf is a little more of a shallow body of water. And same with the Caribbean as well. And right now, those temperatures in the Gulf, they are definitely above average. Here's our 2026 line, and you see that red average right there. So we are above that for sure. How much? Well, the average water temp out there in the Gulf is 86, and we're seeing some readings as high as 90 degrees. So definitely bath water, and you'll notice those 90-degree readings are closer down into the Caribbean and, say, just to the south of the Yucatan Peninsula. And by the way, tropical systems feed off of water that's at or above 80 degrees. So the fact that the average water temperature here is at 86 certainly meets tropical storm development criteria and then some, and especially when you're tapping into that 90-degree water, that's like rocket fuel. The good news is the overall pattern does not look like it's going to be allowing for any tropical development, as we mentioned, over the next couple of days. And typically you will get off to a quiet start early in the season. Eventually, the main development region will start to fire up, and we could see some bigger storms tap into warm water out in the Atlantic. But that happens, Bain, typically in the months of, say, August, September, and October. So make sure you're watching us. We're going to be your Hurricane HQ all season long.
0: Yeah, absolutely, Nick. And we have Hurricane HQ week, which does begin on Monday on Fox Weather. You don't want to miss it. You also want to miss this. New Yorkers crowded the streets to capture the first Manhattan Henge of the year yesterday evening. And if you missed it last night, do not worry. There's another chance to catch it tonight. But the forecast may not be really in your viewing favor. Fox Weather's Kiana Lewis, she was out there yesterday enjoying the Manhattan Henge. How was it out there?
2: Bain, it was amazing. It was so beautiful to see in real time. Now, it was a little chaotic. People are definitely locked into place trying to get their perfect shot of the sunset spectacle. But nonetheless, watching it kind of play out definitely was beautiful. And if you missed it, you do have another chance to see it once again tonight. Here's some of the videos back in time. So some of the better years back in 2014. I think last year wasn't too great of a year because of the cloud coverage. And the same kind of played out yesterday, actually, too. We had a little bit of cloud coverage that kind of skewed the view in some instances. I think a lot of people really enjoyed it. But notice how you could still see that glow coming down the Manhattan grid. Bear in mind, this is a look at what Manhattan Henge is, right? The sun starting to set right in between the Manhattan grid. from west to east. So this is a pretty good shot, actually. This is a really good shot. But then you have that kind of flare that doesn't show the roundness of the sun disk. Well, if you missed it yesterday, there is a chance to see it today. What I'm told, though, from a couple of, senior photographers out there yesterday, is that you may even have a chance to see it Saturday, too. So tomorrow and today are going to be your next best chances. The only issue with today is that there is a little bit of cloud coverage. We do have some cloud coverage that leads us right up into tonight, mostly cloudy, so it could be a little bit more of a skewed view again tonight. But then as we head into, again, maybe tomorrow, there is an opportunity for rain, too. So maybe not the best, but listen, there's another chance. July is going to be a good time. July 11th and 12th is our secondary chance to see another Manhattan Henge here in Manhattan. It's very unique to the city, people actually flying in from all over to see it, Bane. So, yeah, I would say if you can kind of get out there and try to lock down the spot, I know it's very competitive, it may be worth it. You may get a nice looking shot tonight. If not, July is going to be your next best bet.
0: Well, most seven-year-olds spend their birthday eating cake and climbing playgrounds, but not for Joey Danger. Yeah, Danger, quite literally, in his middle name. The seven-year-old became the youngest person to ever climb El Capitan in Yosemite National Park, the largest granite cliff in the world, nearly three times the height of the Eiffel Tower. Joey broke his own brother Sam's record, who also climbed El Capitan at 8 years old in 2022. As if the climb itself wasn't enough, Joey and his family endured wind speeds approaching 35 miles per hour at one point. The Evermore family, they're no strangers to climbs like this, though. It's a family tradition for them at this point. So let's bring in the father and son duo, Joey Danger Evermore and his father, Joe Evermore, joining us now here on Fox Weather. Guys, thank you so much. I'm already such a big fan. Joey, what was it like when you ended up breaking this record? What did you feel like when you got to the summit, when you got to the top?
3: We were super hungry. We didn't have much water.
1: Weren't you excited too?
3: Yeah.
1: Tell about that. Tell about how excited you are.
0: Hey, Joey, I feel you. I feel I get hungry too, especially with all that exercise. That's a big, big mountain to climb. That's pretty incredible. Now, I got to know, is there a little bit of rivalry going on with you and your brother since you broke his record?
3: Yeah.
0: What did your brother say?
1: That's why he wanted to do it. Like last fall. So our plan was to take Joey up El Capitan when he was eight, just like his brothers. But when he saw Sylvan do it last fall from the meadow with a scope, he started talking about it constantly. And so we decided to take him up a little early once he was ready.
0: That's amazing. What a birthday gift to have. And Dad, this had to be a little nerve-wracking to let your seven-year-old do this. Kind of talk to me about the climb from your perspective.
1: Yeah, so this is an all-rope ascent. So we're doing it as safe and as easy as possible. But it still took over 6 days of hanging from our anchors or hanging from your fingers. You're pulling on ascenders and working your way up this huge wall, living on the wall, living on a portal edge, which is like a tent that hangs on the wall. And you have to carry up all your own water. And so resources are super like precious up there. And there's just a lot of like great experiences. Think about it like camping, but like way harder.
0: Extreme camping, it looks like, that's for sure. And I heard you guys were also dealing with some intense winds. Those gusts were approaching 35 miles per hour at one point. What was that like as you were trying to climb?
1: Well, the hardest part about that was the portal edge. Like our portal edge all night just kept like just shaking and bouncing me. And I slept out on the end of it to try to keep my weight, the most heaviest thing on it, because I thought it could fold up. And that was a ride. Somehow Joey slept through all of that, but I was up all night just like hanging on for dear life. our little cot was just like shaking in the wind.
0: He can handle anything. He slept right through it. I love it. And, you know, you guys, you ask the boys to kind of climb something every day, and that's a kind of a rule in your guys' house. Can you break that down for me? Can you talk a little bit about that? And when did you guys start kind of teaching the kids how to climb?
1: Yeah, so everyone our kid climbs something every day, and Joey's been working hard training for stuff. We have members, different kinds of memberships at three different rock gyms, and so we're always climbing something indoor or outdoor, or in our backyard. And we have a little climbing wall in our garage, and so we're always working,
4: you know, developing them. We trade screen time for pull-ups. And so if you want more screen time, you need to do more pull-ups. And that seems to work too.
0: Hey, I love it. That is so fun, being able to get out into the outdoors and have those amazing experiences as a family. What a fun thing to do. And congratulations, Joey. That is very, very impressive. Again, the father and son duo, the family of climbers, Joey Danger Evermore and Father Joe Evermore. Thanks again for joining us here on Fox Weather.
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0: Now a look at the Fox Weather threat zone. We've got an elevated risk of scattered storms across portions of the lower 48. Over 47 million Americans at risk. The main concern is the flash flooding potential across the southeast, with severe storms possible across the southern plains and Montana. We're diving into the radar and bringing you the latest forecast. Stick with us here at Fox Weather. We'll be right back after this break.

0: Hey, this is Freddie Coleman from Freddie and Harry. Stay locked into the NBA playoffs with ESPN Radio. 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
8: Some people think that Chalk Sport's just a clever name, that we just talk sport. But that's absolute balderdash. We breathe it, dream it, think it, play it, and eat it for breakfast, wrapped up in an English muffin. 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Mmm, delicious. A bit salty. Warning, Chalk Sport definitely contains nuts. Yeah.
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10: Hey, welcome back to Fox Weather Now. It's the bottom of the hour. I'm Bane Froney. A lot going on throughout the country. We're looking at some severe threats moving up to the Pacific Northwest, as well as parts of Texas and Oklahoma in the line of fire for some of those stronger systems later on this afternoon and evening. And of course, we're also watching out into the southeast, where we do have more rain on the way. It's going to continue throughout the entirety of the weekend. And we cannot forget, in 3 days' time, June 1st, hurricane season for the Atlantic does begin. And of course, Fox Weather Radio, your Hurricane HQ, we're going to be breaking that down for you within the next couple of minutes. But first, let's start over with the southeast. We're dealing with a lot of those storms that are already starting to fire up. And what we have going on is just plenty of moisture coming in from the Gulf and over into the Atlantic, helping fuel some of these storms. You're looking out into Tallahassee, Florida right now. It's gloomy. The roads are slick. Not a fun look for right now. They've already been dealing with so much rain on and off over the past couple of days. Honestly, it feels like the entirety of the work week. And we have more on the way for this weekend as well. So you're going to be dodging some showers once again as we move into the later half of this afternoon and into your evening. Live radar right now, pretty active. It's more so just kind of pop-up storms and showers moving throughout the panhandle of Florida. Looking over into Tallahassee where that camera just was, we have a bit of lightning with those storm systems. Again, nothing severe at this time, but still have some heavy rain and, of course, lightning and thunder with these storms coming off of the Gulf and moving again also towards Panama City. You guys are about to get some more of those storms moving through. Now, looking into West Palm Beach, we have a storm that's kind of moving out of your area at this point, but you've had those storms on and off all throughout the morning and afternoon, and we can continue to see a couple more of those trying trying to develop as we get into the later half of this afternoon and evening. Palm City is also starting to clear up a little bit, but it has been some pretty heavy rain as well, because we're tapping into a lot of available moisture in the atmosphere. Now, since Tuesday, top rain totals for the southeast, parts of Florida seeing well over 7 inches of rain there. Also in parts of Georgia, over 5 inches as well. That's a good amount of rain, especially for parts of the country that have been really struggling to get any rain at times, really dealing with a lot of those drought conditions for folks throughout the southeast. So this is helpful, but it is kind of happening all at once over and over again. So dealing with some of that flooding impact as we continue throughout the next few days. But again, we have a lot of available moisture coming in from the Gulf, surging into the Atlantic too. And when we have that high amounts of moisture kind of bumping into a frontal boundary, that's when those storms can really start to fire up and develop. So that's where we have to watch out the most. Now, looking at this flash flood threat, this does extend up into Tennessee and parts of even southern Kentucky too. So a little bit farther up to the north where we have that level 2 out of 4 flash flood threat for folks. This will continue through the overnight hours and also into tomorrow morning. So watch out for that. Now, flash flood threat does continue Saturday and Sunday for parts of Georgia as well as South Carolina, that level 1 out of 4. But it does extend into Sunday and Monday for the parts of northern Florida and also into Georgia. So on and off showers and storms, they don't want to let up for some time. And again, plenty of moisture to be tapping into. So watch out for that for the southeast. It's much needed rain, but it is coming at a kind of a bummer of a time since we are heading into our weekend. Now we'll take a look into Massachusetts. This afternoon, the largest town on Cape Cod you're looking at right now, beautiful out there, currently 67 degrees. We got some clouds developing as well. But the thing is, as we move into the later half of this weekend, things are going to look a little bit too familiar here, Nick. I got Nick Koester with me to deliver the bad news. Sorry, Nick.
11: Yeah, we have gotten used to these gloomy weekends here in the Northeast, haven't we? Especially after last weekend, the total Memorial Day strikeout. Here we go again.
10: Well, repeat it. Why not?
11: Yeah, rinse and repeat. Let's get these bad weekends out of the way maybe early in the season, and hopefully later on down the line they'll start to cooperate with us a little bit more. But here's what we're watching. This area of low pressure coming in out of Canada, and that's going to be the troublemaker that will continue to bring all that cloud coverage and the rain in as we head through time. Matter of fact, this is our real color satellite, and you see it right there. You saw the water vapor earlier. Now you're seeing the cloud coverage and how much there is of it across the Northeast, and those clouds dropping some rain. Fairly light across a good chunk of Vermont, New Hampshire. You notice that area of yellow and orange still up there into Canada. That will eventually pinwheel its way into Maine, and we'll get some heavier rain to eventually fire up a bit of a flash flood threat. It's a 1 out of 5 scale in these areas shaded in the green from Portsmouth right up through Berlin and even as far west as maybe Newport, Vermont. Don't think it's going to be a huge flooding concern, but just a heads up, you may run into some of that out there as you get into tomorrow morning. But here's the overall idea of what the Fox weather model is showing. So this is Friday, so tonight, and we've got some decent pockets of heavy rain, especially in western Mass and over towards Manchester, Boston, which you just saw getting in on some of that rain. And we're going to keep this going into the overnight hours. Now, this is right around noon tomorrow, and you'll notice some of the heaviest of the rain is now pushing offshore, and you're probably thinking at this point, oh great, skies are going to clear out and we'll have a 50-50 weekend, right? It'll be a little bit gloomy and nasty on Saturday, but Sunday sun is up, birds are chirping, and it's all good. Unfortunately, we've got another round that's going to spin on through. So more clouds, more rain to end out our weekend and usher us into the beginning of our work week. By the way, Monday, June 1st. So that's the official start of meteorological summer and also the beginning of the Atlantic hurricane season. So a notable day for many reasons. And yes, your eyes aren't deceiving you. I think we could even pick up a little bit of snow in the higher terrain there as you look up into Vermont and parts of Maine. Meanwhile, as you get towards the shore, we've got this high wind warning in place through tomorrow for the Cape, 60-plus mile-per-hour wind gusts, and that wind advisory also denoting some conditions that will be gusty as well, 30 to 40 miles per hour right through the day there on Saturday, and then definitely picking up as we get into early Saturday morning as you get a little bit further north with 40 and 50 mile-per-hour gusts just to the north of the Cape.
12: Oh, man.
13: Wow, that just lit up. Oh,
12: there's the shockwave.
10: Oof. That was the sound of a Blue Origin new Glenn rocket exploding on its launch pad at Cape Canaveral Space Force Station just last night. The rocket erupting in a giant fireball that engulfed the launch pad as the engines appeared to be igniting for a pre-launch test known as static fire. Thankfully, no injuries are reported at this time, but definitely a very scary sight for folks into the Florida area. Joining us now is Captain Wilmore. He's a retired NASA astronaut, United States Navy test pilot, and a Fox News contributor. Captain, thank you so much for joining us this afternoon here on Fox Weather. First and foremost, how did this explosion even happen?
12: Well, that's what we're going to try to find out, Bain. It'll be a long process, hopefully not too terribly long, where they're obviously already probably looking at the data. There's a chance they may already know kind of the details of what might have caused it. Of course, they will go through and shift to what wreckage is remaining, see if there's any telltale signs that might lead them to what the smoking gun, if you will, is. They'll figure it out, though. But the downside is that this does present a delay yet to be determined. I know for myself, I was on space station in 2014 and an Antares rocket that was launching a Cygnus spacecraft that was going to bring us supplies. It exploded right off the pad. And it was 2 years before that rocket flew again. So definitely delays. That's part of this process. Once you find out what happened, and then you figure out why it happened. And then, of course, you put your corrective measures in place.
10: Mm-hmm. And I know with this launch, too, we're talking satellites. Were any satellites lost? If so, how long would it take for those to be ready again to bring those back up into space?
12: Yeah, my understanding was that there is some satellites that were lost. It was satellites that were for a communications network, if you will. And that's just a part of the process as well. They'll regroup, they'll reproduce, they'll get them up eventually. But again, the delay is the issue. As we go through and shift through the process of the data and the debris and, of course, the pad itself, the pass was pretty much devastated. But one thing that maybe not a lot of people know, just over a month ago, they signed a contract to start building a second pad. They obviously have not broken ground on that yet, but at least that process is already in place to get a new structure available to launch rockets.
10: Mm-hmm. And Space Launch Delta 45 said debris from the explosion could wash ashore. How dangerous can this debris actually be, and should people be on the lookout for it?
12: Well, probably not too terribly dangerous. Mm-hmm. The explosion was catastrophic, as you can see from the video that continues to roll there. The problem is if anything made it intact, like hypergolic fuel containers, those type of things, that can be a problem. Very low likelihood that that's the case. However, though, I would not go anywhere near. Just if you see debris, stay away from it and let the authorities recover it from there. I wouldn't be bringing anything in.
10: Yeah. And with this explosion, I think a lot of folks' minds, are there any impacts on future Artemis missions? Is this related to that at all?
12: Certainly. Oh, yes. This is the new Glenn is what is planned to launch the Mark 1 and the Mark 2 lunar landers. Those obviously won't launch without a rocket to do so. And that will present delays for the process and for the program for the planned Artemis 3 launch, which was supposed to launch sometime after next summer, 2027. That might probably will be impacted as well, because that was the mission where we were going to rendezvous, probably in low Earth orbit. That's the current plan, with the lander itself, and do some proximity operations, meaning proximity operations where you're maneuvering in close proximity to the other spacecraft. They may change that. They may change what the architecture of that mission is because of what has transpired here. Again, early in the process, and it'll all filter out as time goes forward.
10: Wow. Well, thank you so much for that insight, Captain. We really appreciate it. A scary sight, but thankfully no one was injured at this time, for sure.
12: Indeed.
10: Retired NASA astronaut Captain Butch Wilmore, thank you again for joining us. We appreciate it. All righty, coming up next on Fox Weather Now, a storm chaser capturing time-lapse footage of lightning spidering across the night sky in central Virginia. This was Wednesday in Colonial Heights. That's about 20 miles south of Richmond. Reports of pea-sized hail and wind gusts of up to 60 miles per hour from this storm. Mix of sun and clouds all there all weekend long. Highs near 80. More Fox Weather is coming up right here. We'll be right back.

0: something classic, you've got to mean it. And that's why when we say TuneIn's exclusive classic hip-hop station is the real deal, we mean it. 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
14: Hey, welcome back into Fox Weather Now. The Pacific Northwest experiencing a highly unusual weather pattern. A broad band of heavy rain alongside some thunderstorms, capable of producing some downpours and some really gusty winds, maybe even some large hail as well. Now, you can see right now on radar, things are starting to fire up slowly as we get into the later half of this afternoon and evening. More storms are going to be potentially firing up, especially throughout the Montana area. So we're keeping a close eye on it. For right now, we're looking at a level 1 out of 5 when it comes to that severe storm threat. And I mean, looking at visible satellite, you can start to see these storms firing up really nicely. You can see those clouds starting to bubble up. It's a really cool image to see. So things are just getting started as we continue throughout this afternoon. Of course, we'll be keeping you posted right here on Fox Weather. But I mean, so far, looking at the latest storm reports for right now, we've almost gotten nearly 70 of them within the past 36 hours, mostly wind reports as well as a bit of hail popping up throughout the Pacific Northwest. Look at these top wind reports, though, in the past 24 hours. 80-mile-per-hour wind gusts popping up in parts of Oregon, as well as in Idaho, a 68-mile-per-hour wind gust. These are some strong storms that are starting to develop, especially moving into this area as that low pressure starts to slowly move its way towards the east. Now, again, what we're mostly looking at is going to be those damaging wind gusts and large hail possible with these storm systems. It's going to be parts of Idaho included into this level 1 out of 5, but mostly looking into Montana. So stay on high alert. Some of these storms could become strong to even severe into the later half of this afternoon. Now, timing-wise, mountain time we're looking into. We're looking at those storms starting to develop right around 4 o'clock, 5 o'clock, and it will be heavy rain at times. Now, it doesn't stop here. It's going to continue on and off throughout the rest of this weekend. So it's going to be multiple rounds of rain, in very similar areas could be causing some flooding impact as well. So keep a close eye on it as we move about for this week and especially for this weekend. And Fox Weather is your hurricane HQ. Hurricane season starting next week. It's time to start thinking about how you can protect both yourself and your home before the weather gets really scary. Fox Business contributor Phil Flynn joining us now to share some of those tips on what you can do to prepare. Phil, thank you so much for joining us here on Fox Weather this afternoon. We always appreciate chatting with you. I know. I'm so glad I get to chat with you, Phil. I've been missing you.
1: Well, me too.
14: With the potential for those hurricanes right around the corner, I mean, we're literally 3 days away from the Atlantic season beginning. What is your number one piece of advice for those watching as they prepare for the season?
1: Hang on to your wallet because it can blow away with everything else, right? And I think you have to get prepared, right? You know, there's so many people, you know, that live in the Midwest that really don't get hurricane season. But yet, you know, at some point in their life, they may move to Florida or somewhere in a hurricane zone. And you really have to change your mindset, right? It's a different kind of mindset. You got to get prepared. The first thing, if you own property or even if you rent, you know, make sure that your insurance is up to date. That is huge. And not just hurricane insurance. You got to make sure that you have flooding insurance. It's not the same thing. I know it's very frustrating, but you need both. And if you have a situation, you know, where you have a storm, you might find if you don't have flood insurance, you know, your house may be down, but, you know, it's not covered. So that's one of the main things I'd recommend.
14: Mm-hmm. And it's important, you know, get ready now. We know this as we start to get ahead of ourselves, too. What does that kind of entail? What's the first steps that people should be doing? And how should renters, homeowners, and business owners kind of proceed with protecting themselves?
1: Well, I think economically, you know, document everything you have. Take pictures. This is what's great about the thing, because if everything gets washed away, it could be your birth certificate, it could be wedding, it could be pictures. Document things on a hard drive, on a computer that's safe. Put it in the cloud, up in the clouds. Not the real clouds, you know, the internet cloud. Save that stuff so you have it in case it gets wiped out, it's still there. And if you're living there, you know, it's not only money. Get prepared. You know, if you have a generator, make sure it's working, right? Make sure you have enough fuel. You know, if your family's there, you know, make sure you spend the money to get prepared. You know, buy that, you know, crank up radio, get a go-to bag, right? You know, think what could happen in a storm, right? You might be away from civilization from 3 to 7 days. You know, you're going to have food. You're going to have water. And you'd be amazed how much water you're really going to need. Probably a gallon per person per day. Just think of that. So get prepared to move. You know, put stuff in plastic box, because if there's an evacuation order, go! But you better be prepared. Get boxes with cash, get your credit cards, and keep in mind, like in power outages, you might not be able to fill your gas tanks, or the road, as everybody's trying to get out of Dodge, you know, are backed up. So you got to get prepared. The better prepared person, the safer you're going to be, and the better it's going to help you financially at the end of the day.
14: And you made a really good point. I mean, get prepared now before something happens and it's kind of too late and you're struggling and you're moving quickly and you're forgetting things. For those that maybe aren't used to hurricanes, maybe they just moved to a hurricane-prone area, how would you recommend that they start getting ready? You kind of mentioned the go bags. Anything else that they should be doing, or how do they stay informed on what to do?
1: I think talk to your neighbors, right? Get to know your community, because this is a community effort, right? Talk, you know, check. You know, download the Fox Weather app. I mean, they have some of the best hurricane information that you could possibly get, and get to know your community. And when you have a disaster coming, check on your neighbors. Make sure that they're prepared to get going too when the storm is coming. But the same thing is, I mean, what's beautiful today about technology, even since, you know, when I was growing up, is that you have such better predictability of these storms than you had even 5 or 10 years ago. And if you look, for example, at the Fox Weather app, they have all these 3D things. That's going to give you your best chance to get prepared. So become a weather expert as well, if you're new to these areas, because you have to understand, you know, you're not in Kansas anymore, right? These storms are serious, and sometimes you have to really get moving if you're new to town. So
14: Phil, what you're saying is listen to the meteorologist. That's what I'm getting at.
1: Hey, I've never gone wrong. You know, they've never steered me wrong.
14: Hey, I love
1: so
14: it.
1: So far.
14: And Phil, you've never steered us wrong either. We really appreciate your time here on Fox Weather. Fox News' contributor, Phil Flynn.
1: Thank you,
14: thanks again.
1: Thank you so much.
14: Fox Weather is your Hurricane HQ, and we've gone from months to weeks to now days and just hours until the start of the 2026 Atlantic hurricane season. Monday is day one. We have Fox Weather meteorologist Kiana Lewis joining us back in studio. Kiana, one of the U.S. dodging a bullet during last year's season. But, I mean, as we move into the later half of this weekend and into this beginning of this work week, we're off to a hot start, especially in the Gulf.
3: We sure are. We're watching the Gulf very closely because is there a chance that maybe we have just enough spin in the atmosphere where we could see something pop up right in time for the start of the Atlantic hurricane season or the Atlantic basin, particularly the Gulf? That's the question right now. We take you from June 3rd through the 8th, and we have plenty of tropical moisture in the Gulf. The Gulf is really warm, actually above average in terms of sea surface temperatures, but there are some hostile winds. So let's kind of dive into the pros and the cons of what that means as a low pressure system kind of gets developed there. We have this dip in the jet stream. There's a couple of hints of maybe a large area of low pressure that could be developing somewhere in the Gulf. And there's a lot of moisture already in place. But when we look at all the different caveats that this area of low pressure has to go through, there are a couple of boxes that we do check with a green mark, one of which is how warm it is. I talked about how it's a bit above average. Warm temperatures do support tropical activity. And the Gulf is actually one of the warmer bodies of water. Notice the Caribbean has a couple warm pockets, especially for the Northern Caribbean. Southern Caribbean isn't there just yet, and that's fine because it's right where it's supposed to be for this time of the year. There is a lot of moisture. We talked about that dip in the low-level jet, so that allows for a pocket of moisture to sit right over the Gulf. And in the event that that area of low pressure does develop right there, it does have moisture to work with. So regardless of a named storm or any type of tropical characteristics being attached to that low, we are looking at a chance of some heavy rain for the Gulf Coast. Now, here's where things become a bit of a struggle. This area of low pressure will likely struggle simply because we have hostile winds moving across Mexico and into the Gulf. So anything that hostile that far up in the atmosphere can definitely chop down a storm's development significantly. So for that reason, I do think that this doesn't look like it will be maybe our first named storm of the season just yet. But nonetheless, we are looking at the Gulf Coast very closely from New Orleans all the way out to about Jacksonville for heavy downpours simply because of a lot of that moisture that's already in place. So we'll keep a close eye on this through the next couple of days. Of course, you can do the same. But as we kind of look at things, researchers predicting that the below average season in 2026, we need to prepare now. And with that, we do have next week being Hurricane HQ week. So it's beginning on Monday here on Fox Weather. We've got you covered when hurricane season kicks off. We'll have live reports in Jamaica, the North Carolina Outer Banks, and the Mississippi Gulf Coast. Lots of reasons to get you ready and be prepared all next week, starting on Monday, right here on Fox Weather.
14: Let's take a closer look into what's going on over into the plains. You're looking outside into parts of California right now. Quiet, low 60s. But for the most part, as we look into the later half of this afternoon, we're looking into parts of Montana, especially. That's in the extreme northwestern corner of the state, about 15 miles east of the Idaho border. Stray showers and thunderstorms are going to be a major possibility. So severe thunderstorms are moving into the plains through the rest of this weekend. So we have multiple spots throughout the country that has to be on high alert for some of these storm systems. So looking a little bit farther south, we have parts of Texas that's going to be under that level 2 out of 5 when it comes to that severe threat, as well as into Oklahoma. Now, once we move into the later half of this afternoon and evening, that storm threat is going to be bubbling up a little bit more, already starting to see some of those storms developing. Now, the real trigger for this is that upper level trough. It's continuing to move to the east, allowing for these storms to develop. And we have plenty of storm energy. We have heat. We have moisture to get these storms rocking and rolling. Mostly, we're looking at those damaging wind gusts as the main threat for some of these storm systems. So once we get into the later half of this afternoon, evening, around 6 o'clock, 7 o'clock central time, those storms will start to bubble up. But once we get into the later evening hours, overnight as well, that severe threat really starts to dampen down quite a bit. But we do have to watch out for a couple more of those stronger systems still trying to stick around for the most part into the overnight hours. So just be aware of that. Mostly looking at those gusty winds, we could see 75 mile per hour winds trying to develop in parts of Texas as well as into the Oklahoma area. So be on high alert for those stronger systems. Hail is also going to be a possibility. The storms continue throughout this weekend. That'll do it for this hour on Fox Weather Now. 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
14: Right now on Fox Weather, relentless tropical downpours moving from the lower Mississippi Valley to the southeast. Repeated rounds of heavy rain and thunderstorms through this weekend, leading to flooding where storms repeat over the same areas over and over again. Whipping winds and heavy rain taking aim at the New England area this weekend. It's a familiar pattern. Much of the region dealing with rain multiple weekends in a row this spring. A dynamic storm is bringing blustery conditions to millions. High wind warnings issued for Cape Cod and Nantucket. And a huge Blue Origin rocket explosion during engine testing at Cape Canaveral, Florida. Last night's blast briefly turning the sky orange. Blue Origin saying everyone is safe. Space Force staffers saying emergency responders remained on the scene more than an hour later. That's all right now on Fox Weather Now. Good afternoon, and thanks for joining us here on Fox Weather. I'm Bane Ferroni in for Ian Oliver this afternoon, and this is Fox Weather Now. A lot going on throughout the country. We got some storms starting to develop over into the Pacific Northwest, down south into the plains, also watching out for that severe threat for some storms later on this afternoon. And we got a whole lot of rain moving in for this weekend for the southeast. But we can't forget about Monday, June 1st, 3 days away. Hurricane season officially begins in the Atlantic. We're going to be breaking that down for you in the next couple of minutes. But first, let's start over into the southeast where we have a lot of moisture to work with. We're talking moisture coming in from the Gulf and to the Atlantic, impacting parts of Florida and Georgia, which has already seen plenty of rain throughout this week. You're looking in Merritt Island, Florida right now. Gloomy skies. A very, very similar situation is going to be happening throughout the entire Sunshine State. Not only today, but also throughout this weekend. So again, we have a lot of available moisture working throughout this part of the country. And we are getting some of that energy tapping into that moisture right now. A lot of lightning also accompanying these systems. They're kind of pop-up showers, pop-up storms, not necessarily massive, but they are causing a nuisance on those roadways, especially over near Tallahassee, just to the east. We have a decent sized storm that's moving throughout the area, heading in over into I-10. Panama City, another storm is on the way coming in from the Gulf. Now we want to watch out, especially on those roadways, because these storms could be packing a punch when it comes to those rain rates. A little bit more farther south, we're looking at West Palm Beach, was just dealing with a pretty strong system that's starting to die out just a little bit. But there's definitely more storms where that came from later on this afternoon and also into the rest of this weekend. And talking about how much rain we've gotten so far, top rain totals for the southeast since Tuesday over in parts of Florida. Seeing well over 7 inches in some spots. Even Georgia getting in on the action. Over 5 inches near Townsend. That's a pretty decent amount of rain, especially for spots of the country that has hardly seen any rain over the past couple of months. Now they're getting a whole lot all at once, which can cause some serious problems when it comes to some flooding. Now, again, the moisture that's going to be aiding in all these systems, and it's bumping into that frontal boundary, allowing those storms to develop right along it. So all of that moisture coming in from the Caribbean is also running into that front. So another front is going to be draped across the southeast. So this is also going to be allowing for more of those storms to develop a little bit farther to the north. We're talking into parts of Tennessee, even into southern Kentucky, that level 2 out of 4 when it comes to that flash flooding threat throughout the rest of the day today through your Saturday early morning hours. So really, the entire state of Tennessee is going to be under that level 2 out of 4 for that flash flood threat. But it does continue into the rest of this weekend. Saturday through Sunday, we're looking into parts of Georgia as well as South Carolina under that level 1 out of 4 risk. And then moves a little bit more south as we get into the later half of your weekend and starting off your Monday morning. So a lot of rain on the way to very similar areas over and over again. You'll see that pretty much a very similar setup as we get into this weekend. More of that moisture continuing to funnel in for parts of the Gulf. And on top of this, when we look into the more western part of the Gulf, we're looking at a little bit of that spin coming into play. We'll talk more about that in just a minute here, but it's allowing for more storms in a very similar area along the Gulf Coast for folks moving into the rest of this weekend. Now, rain still to come. We have plenty of it, especially as we move throughout the weekend and into the beginning of next week through Thursday of next week. We could see a decent 2 to 3 inches, especially into northern Florida and southern Georgia. And some spots we'll see even more than that, maybe even 3 to 5 inches of rain. So that's a lot. We do desperately need some rain. In this part of the country, we're still dealing with those intense drought conditions, but a lot of rain all at once on very dry soil. Not a good combination. So we have to watch out for that flooding impact. Again, you'll look at our future track here. We get a little bit of a break into Saturday afternoon, but not too much of one. By the time we get into around 3 o'clock, 4 o'clock, especially into parts of Georgia on Saturday, we have some heavier rain moving throughout the area. It's going to be a little bit of a dodging situation. Maybe you're not going to see a complete washout for this weekend, but definitely a good idea to get the umbrellas ready. Maybe have a backup plan for any of those outdoor plans that you were hoping to do for this weekend. Definitely bring the umbrella with you. Maybe not so much the best beach weekend. You can take some breaks out there, but just make sure you have an alternative thing to do as we move it throughout the rest of this weekend. Let's take a look at Boston right now. Cloudy with rain developing for this afternoon. Temperatures are in the upper 60s. It's already starting to look a little bit gloomy. Looks a little familiar, I think, too. We have Nick Koester here with us.
2: Maybe a little too familiar, Bane.
14: Yeah, bad news, Nick.
2: Really? Yeah, I know. What do you think, getting back to what you said earlier, on the beach? Let's just take ourselves to the beach since we're in the Northeast here at Fox Weather. What do you do? Listen to music or do you read a book?
14: Ooh. Oh, I think I'm a book reader.
2: You're a book reader.
14: I'm a book reader.
2: Nicely done.
14: Can I jam while reading?
2: You could, or you could just read listen to an audiobook. And
14: that's
2: cheating. You can combine both. That's cheating.
14: That's cheating. What, Nick? What do you do? What are you going to do?
2: I do the audiobook. Yeah.
14: Oh.
2: Usually, but
14: okay. I didn't mean to say you were cheating. I didn't mean you were cheating.
2: So basically, I'm
14: just
2: cheating. I'm cheating my way through these books, I guess. Either way, no matter what you're doing on the coast this weekend or hunker down inside, you're going to have to pass the time with gloomy conditions and more rain passing overhead. Because look at this. Since March began, we've had 12 weekends. And of those 12 weekends, we've had 9 to 10 of them across many locations. We'll make that 13 weekends. We've had a baker's dozen of them include rain at some point or another. And so here we go again with more low pressure dropping into the region just in time for the weekend as everybody's ready to just unplug a little bit from the work week, and we're going to see more rain move through and more gusty wind conditions. So both days in Boston and Brattleboro, it looks like we'll see some showers around. Same with Portland. It may be a 50-50 weekend for some spots a little bit further towards the border. However, we could see some flash flood concerns here across New Hampshire and parts of Maine with this 1 out of 5 level threat as all this rain eventually spins its way through. And you can see it here on the Fox weather model. As we get you going through tonight, the rain continues, and we're going to see that eventually exit the coastline right around noon or early afternoon on our Saturday. And at that point, you're probably thinking, oh, look, the sun will be out. It'll stay that way for the rest of the weekend. Well, that's not the case. We've got yet another round of rain moving through the region. And, of course, the wind is also going to be churning and kicking up as well. So both days going to be a little bit rough, I think, for most locations. This is what we're anticipating in terms of the rain, the heaviest of it in New Hampshire and Maine. And in the higher terrain, yeah, we're actually going to be seeing some snow to round out the month of May. Go figure. Here are your wind alerts. We've got this high wind warning that was just upgraded a couple of hours ago. So 60-mile-per-hour wind gusts across the Cape. It will be about 40 to 50 mile per hour with that wind as you get further inland across those spots with the high wind watch. And this is what we anticipate in terms of that wind as we go through time. So early in the morning, you may actually hear some of that wind rattling your window panes. And then by the mid-morning hours and late morning hours, it'll really get rolling as your day starts, eventually backing off towards the second part of our Saturday. But I do think some of those peak wind gusts, yeah, get up to 50, 60, maybe even approaching 70 in spots. And by the way, it's also going to be cold, right? So temps are going to be way below average. It's going to be windy, and we're also going to get the rain in there. Boston topping out at a 52, 57 for Concord. You've got Portland coming in at a 55. And those morning temperatures on Sunday are going to be brutal as well, dropping all the way down to 38 there in spots, Bane. So you need the umbrella, the big coat, the rain boots, all of it for the next couple of days.
14: It's winter in the Northeast again.
2: Seems like it, yeah.
14: Well, let's take a look into Midland, Texas right now. Looks a little gloomy. We're in the mid-upper 80s currently. Lots of heat, lots of moisture. You know what that means. We have lots of energy available for some of these storms to become strong to even severe moving into the later half of this afternoon and into your evening. Hence why we do have that level 2 out of 5 when it comes to that severe threat that does extend into the panhandle of Texas over into parts of Oklahoma too. But that level 1 out of 5 does extend into parts of Colorado as well as into Kansas. So keep this in mind. It is a big stretch of real estate that could see some of those stronger systems. Let's focus on the level 2 out of 5 though, because this area needs to be on high alert, and we do have the possibility of having a watch coming into play. A 60% chance of that moving into parts of Lubbock's going to be included in that. This is going to be part of the panhandle of Texas and moving farther south near the San Angelo area. Need to be on high alert. Within the next 2 hours or so, we could see that watch coming into play there. And we do have the possibility to see some decent sized hail. I mean, we're talking 2 inches or greater. The atmosphere is going to be primed for that. On top of this, too, like I was mentioning, we have the heat and we have a decent amount of moisture, amount of humidity that's going to be allowing for these systems to get stronger and even severe. Right now, we're looking into Lubbock, Texas. Dew points are in the low 60s currently, and over into parts of Dallas, too, we're in the upper 60s, but not so much of a threat zone for us over there. But we do have a lot of that humidity that's going to be impacting parts of Texas. So what's the trigger for this? Well, we have this upper level trough that's continuing to move towards the east. That low is continuing to track as well, and that's kind of triggering these storm systems to develop as we get into the later half of this afternoon and evening. So a lot of available storm energy, and even moving into tomorrow, that storm energy does continue to track maybe a little bit more towards the north. Now, looking into our future track, when it comes to timing of this, we're already starting to see some of those storms developing throughout the majority of the state, especially into that area where we have that zone, that level 2 out of 5. But probably around 6 o'clock, 7 o'clock central time, those storms really start to fire up, and this will continue into the late evening hours. But probably around 11 o'clock midnight, those storms, that severe threat at least, dampens down quite a bit. There will still be some rain out there. There will still probably be a couple of storms, but maybe not so much that severe threat. That'll be dampening down quite a bit as we move into the later evening and overnight hours. But the main threats with this is going to be the large hail and, of course, the damaging wind gusts, too, with these storms that develop. We could see 75 mile per hour wind gusts or greater throughout some of these spots. Again, that level 2 out of 5 is going to be that main impact zone. It doesn't stop there. Moving into tomorrow, that threat does continue on. That level 2 out of 5 is going to be a little bit more to the north, though. But again, we still have that level 1 that's going to be extending all the way. Look at how far up it goes, over to Miles City, down to San Angelo, Texas. That is a big chunk of real estate that's going to be under that level 1. But again, that level 2 out of 5 in play for tomorrow afternoon. So we'll keep a close eye on it right here on Fox Weather. Now, this program note.

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8: Hey, welcome back into Fox Weather Now. An unusual weather pattern is evolving into a multi-day weekend flood threat for the Northwest. Parts of Idaho and Montana at risk for some severe thunderstorms later on this afternoon and into the evening. Already starting to see a bit more of that developing right now. You can start to see some of those storm systems bubbling up into the western part of Montana. A little bit of lightning with these systems, too. Could be a decent amount of rain as well. We're going to have multiple rounds of this. It's not just today, so decent amount of flooding will be possible as we move throughout the rest of this weekend. But looking at visible satellite, this is actually pretty cool. You can start to see those clouds and those storms developing as we speak. Within a couple of hours, you can start to see them bubbling up right there. Now, looking into what we currently have right now, again, those storms are just starting to develop. It's going to be probably in the next couple hours where we could see that severe threat bubbling up too. But in the past 36 hours, this area has seen a decent amount of storms. We've gotten nearly 70 storm reports coming into play. Near Spokane, a lot of wind gusts have started to fire up too within the past 36 hours. Talking about top wind reports, looking into Riley, Oregon, 80 miles per hour. This is in the past 24 hours for us there. And also into Burns, Oregon, 65 mile per hour wind gust. Boise, Idaho got a 68 mile per hour wind gust. Those are some strong systems. Hence why we do have that level 1 out of 5 for later on this afternoon. Mostly looking at damaging winds as well as that large hail possible, through the majority of it being into Montana. But a small part of Idaho that's going to be the most eastern portion is going to be under that level 1 out of 5 risk for some of those severe storms. Timing wise with this, we're going to watch for these continuing.

0: continuing to move throughout the next few hours, bubbling up as we continue into the later half of this afternoon and evening. And we get a little bit of a break moving into the overnight hours. But for the most part, those storms are going to be on and off throughout the rest of this weekend. Well, most seven-year-olds spend their birthday eating cake and climbing playgrounds, but not for Joey Danger. Yeah, Danger, quite literally in his middle name. The seven-year-old became the youngest person to ever climb El Capitan in Yosemite National Park, the largest granite cliff in the world, nearly three times the height of the Eiffel Tower. Joey broke his own brother Sam's record, who also climbed El Capitan at 8 years old in 2022. As if the climb itself wasn't enough, Joey and his family endured wind speeds approaching 35 miles per hour at one point. The Evermore family, they're no strangers to climbs like this, though. It's a family tradition for them at this point. So let's bring in the father and son duo, Joey Danger Evermore and his father, Joe Evermore, joining us now here on Fox Weather. Guys, thank you so much. I am already such a big fan. Joey, what was it like when you ended up breaking this record? What did you feel like when you got to the summit, when you got to the top?
1: But we were super hungry. We didn't have much water.
2: Well, weren't you excited too?
1: Yeah.
2: Tell about that. Tell about how excited you are.
0: Hey, Joey, I feel you. I feel you. I get hungry too, especially with all that exercise. That's a big, big mountain to climb. That's pretty incredible. Now, I got to know, is there a little bit of rivalry going on with you and your brother since you broke his record?
1: Yeah.
0: What did your brother say?
2: That's why he wanted to do it. Like last fall. So we our plan was to take Joey up El Capitan when he was eight, just like his brothers. But when he saw Sylvan do it last fall from the meadow with a scope, he started talking about it constantly. And so we decided to take him up a little early once he was ready.
0: That's amazing. What a birthday gift to have. And Dad, this had to be a little nerve-wracking to let your seven-year-old do this. Kind of talk to me about the climb from your perspective.
2: Yeah, so this is an all-rope ascent. So we're doing it as safe and as easy as possible. But it still took over 6 days of hanging from our anchors or hanging from your fingers. You're pulling on ascenders and working your way up this huge wall, living on the wall, living on a portal edge, which is like a tent that hangs on the wall. And you have to carry up all your own water. And so resources are super like precious up there. And there's just a lot of like great experiences. Think about it like camping, but like way harder.
0: Extreme camping, it looks like, that's for sure. And I heard you guys were also dealing with some intense winds. Those gusts were approaching 35 miles per hour at one point. What was that like as you were trying to climb?
2: Well, the hardest part about that was the portal edge. Like our portal edge all night just kept like just shaking and bouncing me. And I slept out on the end of it to try to keep my weight, the most heaviest thing on it, because I thought it could fold up. And that was a ride. Somehow Joey slept through all of that, but I was up all night just like hanging on for dear life. our little cot was just like shaking in the wind.
0: He can handle anything. He slept right through it. I love it. And, you know, you ask the boys to kind of climb something every day, and that's a kind of a rule in your guys' house. Can you break that down for me? Can you talk a little bit about that? And when did you guys start kind of teaching the kids how to climb?
2: Yeah, so everyone or a kid climbs something every day, and Joey's been working hard, training for stuff. We have members, different kinds of memberships at three different rock gyms, and so we're always climbing something indoor or outdoor, or in our backyard. And we have a little climbing wall in our garage, and so we're always working, you know, developing them. We trade screen time for pull-ups, and so. If you want more screen time, you need to do more pull-ups. And that seems to work, too.
0: Hey, I love it. That is so fun, being able to get out into the outdoors and have those amazing experiences as a family. What a fun thing to do. And congratulations, Joey. That is very, very impressive. Again, the father and son duo, the family of climbers, Joey Danger Evermore and Father Joe Evermore. Thanks again for joining us here on Fox Weather.
2: All right, see ya.
1: 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Bye.
0: Fox Weather is your Hurricane HQ, the start of the 2026 Atlantic hurricane season approaching fast, starting on your Monday. Warm Gulf and Southwest Atlantic waters could support tropical development close to Florida into early June. And We have our very own Nick Koser still in here talking to me about the next 3 days. I mean, it's right around the corner.
3: Right around the corner. So we are 3 days out. June 1st marks the beginning of the Atlantic hurricane season. Typically, the beginning of the season is fairly calm and quiet because the water isn't as warm as it gets towards the middle and end part of the season. So as of right now, there's nothing that we are watching. We're, again, 3 days away from the official start of the season, but there's nothing that we're really expecting over the next 7 days that would usher us into this 2026 Atlantic hurricane season. And so typically, when you're talking about early season development, that happens closer to home. We call them homegrown storms in the Gulf or right off the East Coast or sometimes in the Caribbean. Those are shallower bodies of water. That's where the water warms up most quickly, and that's where we could see tropical activity. As we look ahead into the time period between the 3rd and the 8th of June, there is this area of low pressure that will be spinning out in the Gulf, and it will create disorganized tropical activity. So this likely wouldn't become a tropical storm, but other spin-ups around it theoretically could. The issue here is there's going to be too much wind shear over that area for a tropical system to really develop and gain any legs or strength, so to speak. So I think we're going to be okay moving forward, although the water in the Gulf right now is extremely warm and certainly could lead to a developing storm if the conditions were right. The conditions just aren't right in terms of having too much wind shear above. So in any event, we're going to have a ton of moisture around that area of low pressure. It's all going to get spun out and then wrung out into the Gulf Coast states. So more heavy rain is expected as you look towards the Florida Panhandle in the southeast. But as of right now, we're not expecting anything in the way of tropical development. So that is the good news. And this program note right here, join us for Hurricane HQ Week. It begins Monday on Fox Weather. We've got you covered when hurricane season kicks off. Live reports from Jamaica, the North Carolina Outer Banks, and the Mississippi Gulf Coast. A lot of reasons to get you ready and be prepared all next week, starting Monday on Fox Weather.
0: And New Yorkers crowded the streets to capture the first Manhattan Henge of the year yesterday evening. And if you missed it last night, like me, don't worry, there's still another chance to catch it tonight. But the forecast may not be in your favor for the viewing. We have Fox Weather's Kiana Lewis, who was actually out there yesterday. Kiana, did you get to see it? What was it like?
4: I did. It was a little bit of cloud coverage, and honestly, Bane, the lead up was so dramatic because there was a couple of sprinkles, so I think a lot of the photographers and maybe just the people that came over to where we were on 42nd Street were just a little nervous, like, was the weather going to hold up? How was things going to happen? And then, of course, as the sun set, it looked gorgeous. We have some of those images to show you of how that looked. Now, if you're not familiar with Manhattan Henge, basically what it is, it's the sunset. It aligns with Manhattan's east-west facing street. So there's a couple of places that you can catch it, and there's a couple of times throughout the year that you can catch it. And these are some of the images from, I believe, 42nd Street. I think this was my live shot. But we got images sent in to us, too, from different locations, 14th, 23rd, 57th, 34th Street. So many different areas where you can catch this. And to Bane's point, if you missed it last night, there is a chance to see it tonight. Now, the crowds are going to be a bit hectic. I will tell you that. It got very busy last night, especially right up until about the last minute, about 7:15 up until about 8:15, where we had that sunset time set. This is what the crowds look like, and the complete street was flooded with crowds. So just prepare yourself for that. If you're not maybe a social person or a crowd person, just be prepared for that. But I mentioned that it does happen twice a year, right around the summer solstice, and the timing is very, very important. It's significant. We had a chance to speak with astrophysicists about this, and he kind of gave us the idea of why the timing is so interesting. That was Neil deGrasse yesterday in studio, but we also had a chance to speak with a photographer about how shooting this can be kind of hard too. Take a listen.
5: It's my first time shooting Manhattan Henge from this location, but it's my fourth year attempting these shots. So I've done it twice from 57th Street and a few times from 14th. I think the value add here is that you're on a footbridge and there's a sidewalk. On 57th, it's like you run out into the crosswalk at a red light, and then the moment it turns green, you got to kind of run out of the way before you get hit.
4: So many different elements to this. Now, if you are going to go out tonight, tonight is actually the better view because it's the full sun Manhattan Henge. Yesterday was the half sun on the grid. Today will be the full disk of the sun. But of course, you're going to be fighting against a couple of clouds. Notice that as we get into about that sunset time, I believe it's 8:13 tonight, there's a little bit of some cloud coverage. So that can kind of skew your view. So just remember that if you're out there, don't be disappointed because we actually do have another chance this summer to see it once again, July 11th and the 12th. So just be mindful of that. But if you do head out tonight, temperatures are at least on your side as you're waiting for the sun to set here in Manhattan. Bane?
0: That's what you're saying, Kiana, is I have another chance.
4: You do.
0: I have one more chance I'm going for tonight. Now look at the Fox Weather Threat Zone. We've got an elevated risk scattered across portions of the lower 48. Over 47 million Americans at risk. The main concern is flash flooding potential across the southeast, with severe storms possible across the southern plains and Montana. We're diving into the radar and bringing you the latest forecast. Stay with us here at Fox Weather. We'll be right back.
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0: Hey, welcome back into Fox Weather Now. It's the bottom of the hour. I'm Bane Froney in for Ian Oliver this afternoon. A lot going on throughout the entirety of the country. Over in the Pacific Northwest, watching out for some severe storms starting to bubble up. We're also starting to see some more of those storms developing into the southeast as well. We can't forget about the plains. Also watching out for some of those severe thunderstorms moving in later on this afternoon and into this evening. A lot going on throughout the U.S. right now. And we cannot forget that in just 3 days' time, the official start of the hurricane season in the Atlantic. That's going to be June 1st on our Monday. Of course, we're going to be keeping you updated right here on Fox Weather, and we'll talk more about that in just a couple minutes. But first, let's go to the southeast, where we're dealing with really intense downpours at this time. You're looking over into Tallahassee, Florida. You can see the roads are nice and slick. Right, maybe right now the rain's kind of tapering off for a little bit, but the storms have been on and off all throughout this afternoon, and we got lots of moisture to tap into for these storms. Now, the moisture is going to be moving in from the Gulf. And we're also seeing it coming in from the Atlantic, too. So on both ends here, we're watching out for those storm systems. At this point, we're mostly dealing with those pop-up showers and storms. Quite a bit of lightning with these as well. And again, it's going to be the rain impact that could cause some serious flooding problems. So even though those are kind of quick movers at this point, still could drop quite a few inches of rain. Now, Tallahassee right now, we're especially to the east of it, but have that storm system that's moving through. If you're traveling on I-10 or friends or family that are, tell them to slow down. These storms are moving in over the next few hours. Panama City is about to get hit by another storm system, so more rain heading your way. A little bit farther south, towards West Palm Beach, we have some storms that are still developing, trying to fire up as we get some more of that daytime heating continuing to boost up some more of those stronger systems. Top rain totals, though, since Tuesday. It's been a rough on and off couple of days for folks into the southeast. I mean, we got 7 inches into parts of Florida, even in Townsend, Georgia, getting over 5 inches, nearly 5.5 inches of rain there. In parts of Alabama, they did get over 5.5 inches of rain. Now, this is over the course of a couple of days, but especially for an area that has been dealing with such intense drought, a lot of rain at once, that can cause some serious problems. Even though we desperately need the rain, all of this moisture, not always a great thing at this time. Now, we have, again, all the moisture is moving through, and we have these fronts that are draping across the southeast, so that moisture is bumping into those frontal boundaries, allowing for those storm systems to bubble up. We have that flash flood threat that's going to be moving a little bit more to the north, including pretty much the entire state of Tennessee under that level 2 out of 4 when it comes to that flash flood threat. It also includes parts of Georgia. We're also looking into the northeastern parts of Alabama, too. Now, moving into Saturday and Sunday, the flood threat continues on into parts of South Carolina and also into Georgia, too. It also moves farther south Sunday and into your Monday. So this just goes to show multiple rounds of storms and rain will be continuing throughout very similar areas. So that's going to cause that flooding impact there. So again, plenty of moisture. It sticks around for a while. What's interesting about this, though, is we have a little bit of that spin going on into part of the western part of the Gulf. Now, does this mean anything tropical at this point? No, but it's something that we're watching very carefully, but it will bring in more of that rain potential for folks throughout that are on the Gulf Coast at this point. Rain still to come, 2 to 3 inches possible for folks into the Florida area, especially in northern Florida and also into southern Georgia. There will be parts, though, that end up getting a little bit more than that, maybe 3 to 5 inches of rain throughout some spots. Looking into future radar right now, for the rest of the evening and into the overnight hours, kind of dies down a little bit. But once we get into the later half of your Saturday, we get that daytime heating rocking and rolling. Northern Florida, southern Georgia, you guys are in the line of fire when it comes to some of those storms becoming strong. So we'll see a lot more of that rain impact. A little bit of those winds also going to be a possibility as these storms develop. You get a break again overnight, and then it returns into our Sunday afternoon. So watching out for those on and off showers. If you have any plans at the beach, just be prepared to have to do maybe a backup plan for the next couple of days. Now let's take a look into Barnstable, Massachusetts this afternoon, the largest town on Cape Cod. It looks beautiful, but it's a little cloudy, mid-upper 60s. The thing is, this looks very familiar. We've been dealing with these kind of gloomier conditions throughout the Northeast for a couple of weekends now. And who better to tell us the bad news than our very own Nick Koser?
3: I don't want to.
0: You have to.
3: I keep on drawing these bad forecasts.
0: I know. I'm sorry, Nick. I don't want to be the bad guy today.
3: I was talking to somebody out on 6th Avenue because I go out and I film my Coaster's Corner segments. And part of it was, how do you feel about, you know, the fact that we're getting into another gloomy weekend here days before meteorological summer, which happens on June 1st. And everybody goes, it's just part of living in New York. So I feel like if you're in the Northeast, you at least know that this is a way of life, especially this time of the year, but it has been extra gloomy since March. So of the last 13 weekends since March began, 9 and 10 of those weekends have included at least a little bit of rain for places like Syracuse, Albany, Boston, and even Bangor, Maine. So it's like clockwork. As soon as we head into the weekend, something shows up, and the rain follows shortly thereafter. And the something this week will be a couple of areas of low pressure. So this bad boy is going to swing through tomorrow. It's going to churn up the atmosphere, drag in the colder temperatures, and really churn up that wind. So you see Boston, a couple of days of rain, Portland, same thing, maybe a 50-50 weekend here. And then you get up towards Burlington and Berlin and same thing, hit or miss showers, certainly going to be in the vicinity. And you'll definitely notice the cooler temperatures and the cloud coverage around. Bit of a flash flood threat there that we have to watch out for. And we'll have a little bit of a tease of decent weather because all this rain is going to move through tonight and tomorrow. And then Sunday morning, I think if you're up early, you may get some glimmers of sunshine before the next batch of rain rolls on through. So, you know, if you can get out, get some dry time, go on a walk or take the dog out, get a jog in, good for you because that rain will be following right into late Sunday morning and through the afternoon. Even some snow in the higher terrain of New Hampshire and Maine. I mentioned that wind. Here it is. High wind warning in place for the Cape. We've got that wind advisory for areas in the light blue. Anywhere from 30 to 40 mile per hour wind gusts to maybe upwards of 60 mile per hour wind gusts as you get onto the Cape. You were just hearing Bain mentioning Barnstable there, where we could see some of the gusty conditions approach 50 to 60 miles per hour. So that's your Saturday. And by the way, tomorrow, Saturday, those temperatures are going to be downright chilly. I mean, we're talking about 50s and maybe even some spots dropping all the way down into the 30s in terms of low temps getting into Sunday morning. Look at Rutland there, right on the edge, bottoming out at 40. And then on Sunday, we'll actually see a nice uptick in these temperatures. So Boston, Concord, you've got Portland back up into the 60s. So that's a nice little rebound. Unfortunately, though, we're going to keep the rain around as we get into Sunday as well. So Portland, Maine, here you are for the next 3 days. Wouldn't you know it, rain, rain, and more rain Saturday, Sunday, and into Monday. And in terms of how much rain we're going to see, not going to be the most, 1 to 2, 2 to 3 inches, I think, in a lot of spots. So this is obviously why these areas have that low-end flood risk, because we're going to see some of the yellow show up, indicating 2 to 3 inch rainfall totals. But overall, yeah, here we go again. So a lot of green on this calendar as you look ahead towards the weekend there in Boston. 4 out of 5 weekends for May have been rainy there, Bain. So, you know, that's how the cookie crumbles so far this year. It's tough stuff.
0: I like that. That's how the cookie crumbles. Well, Nick, I've got a really good recommendation for folks in New England this weekend. The weather, maybe not so great outdoors, which means it's the perfect time to head to the movies. I love weather like this. And you can head to Pressure. It's a new film out in theaters today. And some might argue that weather plays a star role in the film. Pressure focuses on the tense 72 hours before D-Day, when General Dwight D. Eisenhower and Captain James Stagg faced the impossible choice of high-stakes weather forecasting that changed the course of World War II. Nick, you had the amazing chance to actually speak to the cast and crew of ahead of today's release, and I have to know your inner thoughts about this. Because, okay, you got to talk to Andrew Scott.
3: Yeah.
0: I'm a big fan of him.
3: You're a huge fan. You actually walked in here as we were doing that satellite interview, and you were taking pictures of the screen. That's why I knew you were a big fan.
0: I didn't know you noticed. I totally was trying to be sly.
3: Oh, I saw. Yeah.
0: I was like totally fangirling.
3: I know. How can you not? He is an incredible actor, and really the entire cast. You have Brendan Fraser, mm-hmm. who plays Eisenhower, Kerry Condon's in this movie. An incredible cast, and the thing that they did so well, if you're hoping for maybe a big giant battle spectacle, because this is a World War II thing, and we've seen movies like Saving Private Ryan where it's action-packed, right? This is not one of those films. A lot of this happens in the war room, and there's a lot of very tense dialogue, and they're just basically hashing out the forecast for the invasion of Normandy, D-Day. And on paper, it doesn't necessarily sound like it would keep your attention or be very thrilling, especially since we know the historical outcome
0: right.
3: of what happened on D-Day. But I'm telling you, when this movie gets going, it will have your attention from start to finish. They just do a really good job of sucking you into not just the meteorology, but the situation mm-hmm. and those hours leading up to D-Day. And Your guy, Andrew Scott, just does an incredible job. He plays meteorologist James Stagg, and the amount of pressure that he was under as a meteorologist, I can't even fathom, because we have pressure here in studio, And it's nothing like what he faced. I mean, not even close to what he faced when looking at the potential for delaying the invasion of Normandy.
0: It just shows how important a forecast is.
3: Yeah.
0: And again, pressure, same with the movie, huh?
3: Aptly
0: how
3: titled.
0: Much pressure there is on them. I'm really excited to see this. And you said before we started this that this might be your favorite weather movie.
3: It's my new favorite weather themed movie. Obviously, I think a lot of meteorologists love the movie Twister. I have a hard time watching that movie because now I know some of the meteorological inaccuracies.
0: Yes. When I was watching Twister as a kid, I was like, this is totally awesome. I'm getting into weather because I haven't seen Twisters.
3: The second one.
0: Because I think it's going to bother me.
3: Uh-huh.
0: So I haven't even touched it. I'm sure it's a great film. But I'm going to watch this one.
3: This one, there's none of that muddies the waters as a meteorologist in this. And I just think everybody's going to like this. It really brings the history to life. I'm not a huge history buff, but this really kept my attention.
0: Hey, I'm so excited. You've convinced me. Everyone go see Pressure this weekend because it is kind of a gloomy weekend.
3: Yeah.
0: Weather-wise. So go see Pressure. It's going to be great. Well, coming up next on Fox Weather Now, a storm chaser capturing time-lapse footage of lightning spidering across the night sky in central Virginia. This was on Wednesday in Colonial Heights. That's about 20 miles south of Richmond. Reports of pea-sized hail and wind gusts up to 60 miles per hour from this storm. Now we have a mix of sun and clouds. They're all weekend long. A nice little break from that. Highs are also going to be heading towards the 80s. More Fox weather is coming up right here.

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9: Welcome back into Fox Weather Now. Coming in just now to Fox Weather, we do have that severe thunderstorm watch now in place for north central Oklahoma. This does not include Oklahoma City. Everything pretty much to the north of that will be under that watch until 10 o'clock central time. So we're going to keep you posted on all things that are to come throughout that area of the country. Not the only spot, though, that we're keeping a close eye on. You can see out here on live radar, we're up to the Pacific Northwest, where we're dealing with some of those storms already starting to develop at this point. A couple of storms coming in with some lightning, some heavy rain. We're looking at that severe threat continuing to track into the later half of this afternoon and evening. You can see invisible satellite, all of those storms starting to bubble up here. We've gotten multiple storm reports so far within the past 36 hours throughout the Pacific Northwest, mostly dealing with wind gusts and some pretty large hail. Top wind gusts so far hitting 80 miles per hour. Those storms are going to continue throughout the rest of this evening. And Fox Weather is your Hurricane HQ. Hurricane season starting next week. It's time to start thinking about how you can protect both yourself and your home before the weather gets really scary. Fox Business contributor Phil Flynn joining us now to share some of those tips on what you can do to prepare. Phil, Thank you so much for joining us here on Fox Weather this afternoon. We always
8: Thank
9: appreciate
8: you,
9: chatting with you. I know. I'm so glad I get to chat with you, Phil. I've been missing you.
8: Well, yes, me too.
9: With the potential for those hurricanes right around the corner, I mean, we're literally 3 days away from the Atlantic season beginning. What is your number one piece of advice for those watching as they prepare for this season?
8: Hang on to your wallet because it can blow away with everything else, right? And I think you have to get prepared, right? You know, there's so many people, you know, that live in the Midwest that really don't get hurricane season. But yet, you know, at some point in their life, they may move to Florida or somewhere in a hurricane zone. And you really have to change your mindset, right? It's a different kind of mindset. You got to get prepared. The first thing, if you own property or even if you rent, you know, make sure that your insurance is up to date. That is huge. And not just hurricane insurance. You got to make sure that you have flooding insurance. It's not the same thing. I know it's very frustrating, but you need both. And if you have a situation, you know, where you have a storm, you might find if you don't have flood insurance, you know, your house may be down, but, you know, it's not covered. So that's one of the main things I'd recommend.
9: Mm-hmm. And it's important, you know, get ready now. We know this as we start to get ahead of ourselves, too. What does that kind of entail? What's the first steps that people should be doing? And how should renters, homeowners, and business owners kind of proceed with protecting themselves?
8: Well, I think economically, you know, document everything you have. Take pictures. This is what's great about the thing, because if everything gets washed away, it could be your birth certificate, it could be wedding, it could be pictures. Document things on a hard drive, on a computer that's safe. Put it in the cloud, up in the clouds. Not the real clouds, you know, the internet cloud. Save that stuff so you have it in case it gets wiped out, it's still there. And if you're living there, you know, it's not only money. Get prepared. You know, if you have a generator, make sure it's working, right? Make sure you have enough fuel. You know, if your family's there, you know, make sure you spend the money to get prepared. You know, buy that, you know, crank up radio, get a go bag, right? You know, think what could happen in a storm, right? You might be away from civilization from 3 to 7 days. You know, you're going to have food. You're going to have water. And you'd be amazed how much water you're really going to need. Probably a gallon per person. And per day, just think of that. So get prepared to move. You know, put stuff in plastic locks, because if there's an evacuation order, go! But you better be prepared. Get boxes with cash, get your credit cards, and keep in mind, like in power outages, you might not be able to fill your gas tanks, or the road, as everybody's trying to get out of Dodge, you know, are backed up. So you got to get prepared. The better prepared person, the safer you're going to be, and the better it's going to help you financially at the end of the day.
9: And you made a really good point. I mean, get prepared now before something happens and it's kind of too late and you're struggling and you're moving quickly and you're forgetting things. For those that maybe aren't used to hurricanes, maybe they just moved to a hurricane-prone area, how would you recommend that they start getting ready? You kind of mentioned the go bags. Anything else that they should be doing, or how do they stay informed on what to do?
8: I think talk to your neighbors, right? Get to know your community, because this is a community effort, right? Talk, you know, check. You know, download the Fox Weather app. I mean, they have some of the best hurricane information that you could possibly get, and get to know your community. And when you have a disaster coming, check on your neighbors. Make sure that they're prepared to get going too when the storm is coming. But the same thing is, I mean, what's beautiful today about technology, even since, you know, when I was growing up, is that you have such better predictability of these storms than you had even 5 or 10 years ago. And if you look, for example, in Fox Weather app, they have all these 3D things. That's going to give you your best chance to get prepared. So become a weather expert as well if you're new to these areas, because you have to understand, you know, you're not in Kansas anymore, right? These storms are serious, and sometimes you have to really get moving if you're new to town. So
9: Phil, what you're saying is listen to the meteorologist. That's what I'm getting at.
8: I've never gone wrong, you know. They've never steered me wrong.
9: Hey, I love
8: so
9: it.
8: Far.
9: So far. And Phil, you've never steered us wrong either. We really appreciate your time here on Fox Weather. Fox News' contributor, Phil Flynn, thanks again.
8: Thank you so much.
9: Fox Weather is your Hurricane HQ, and we've gone from months to weeks to now days and just hours until the start of the 2026 Atlantic hurricane season. Monday is day One. We have Fox Weather meteorologist Kiana Lewis joining us back in studio. Kiana, one of the U.S. dodging a bullet during last year's season. But, I mean, as we move into the later half of this weekend and into this beginning of this work week, we're off to a hot start, especially in the Gulf.
10: We sure are. We're watching the Gulf very closely because is there a chance that maybe we have just enough spin in the atmosphere where we could see something pop up right in time for the start of the Atlantic hurricane season or the Atlantic basin, particularly the Gulf? That's the question right now. We take you from June 3rd through the 8th, and we have plenty of tropical moisture in the Gulf. The Gulf is really warm, actually above average in terms of sea surface temperatures, but there are some hostile winds. So let's kind of dive into the pros and the cons of what that means as a low pressure system kind of gets developed there. We have this dip in the jet stream. There's a couple of hints of maybe a large area of low pressure that could be developing somewhere in the Gulf. And there's a lot of moisture already in place. But when we look at all of the different caveats that this area of low pressure has to go through, there are a couple of boxes that we do check with the green mark, one of which is how warm it is. I talked about how it's a bit above average. Warm temperatures do support tropical activity. And the Gulf is actually one of the warmer bodies of water. Notice the Caribbean has a couple warm pockets, especially for the Northern Caribbean. Southern Caribbean isn't there just yet, and that's fine because it's right where it's supposed to be for this time of the year. There is a lot of moisture. We talked about that dip in the low-level jet, so that allows for a pocket of moisture to sit right over the Gulf. And in the event that that area of low pressure does develop right there, it does have moisture to work with. So regardless of a named storm or any type of tropical characteristics being attached to that low, we are looking at a chance of some heavy rain for the Gulf Coast. Now, here's where things become a bit of a struggle. This area of low pressure will likely struggle simply because we have hostile winds moving across Mexico and into the Gulf. So anything that hostile, that far up in the atmosphere, can definitely chop down a storm's development significantly. So for that reason, I do think that this doesn't look like it will be maybe our first named storm of the season just yet. But nonetheless, we are looking at the Gulf Coast very closely from New Orleans all the way out to about Jacksonville for heavy downpours simply because of a lot of that moisture that's already in place. So we'll keep a close eye on this through the next couple of days. Of course, you can do the same. But as we kind of look at things, researchers predicting that the below average season in 2026, we need to prepare now. And with that, we do have next week being Hurricane HQ week. So it's beginning on Monday here on Fox Weather. We've got you covered when hurricane season kicks off. We'll have live reports in Jamaica, the North Carolina Outer Banks, and the Mississippi Gulf Coast. Lots of reasons to get you ready and be prepared all next week, starting on Monday, right here on Fox Weather.
9: As we look into the later half of this afternoon, we're looking into parts of Montana, especially that's in the extreme northwestern corner of the state, about 15 miles east of the Idaho border. Stray showers and thunderstorms are going to be a major possibility. So severe thunderstorms are moving into the plains through the rest of this weekend. So we have multiple spots throughout the country that has to be on high alert for some of these storm systems. So looking a little bit farther south, we have parts of Texas that's going to be under that level 2 out of 5 when it comes to that severe threat, as well as into Oklahoma. Now, once we move into the later half of this afternoon and evening, that storm threat is going to be bubbling up a little bit more, already starting to see some of those storms developing. Now, the real trigger for this is that upper level trough. It's continuing to move to the east, allowing for these storms to develop. And we have plenty of storm energy. We have heat. We have moisture to get these storms rocking and rolling. Mostly, we're looking at those damaging wind gusts as the main threat for some of these storm systems. So once we get into the later half of this afternoon, evening, around 6 o'clock, 7 o'clock central time, those storms will start to bubble up. But once we get into the later evening hours, overnight as well, that severe threat really starts to dampen down quite a bit. But we do have to watch out for a couple more of those stronger systems still trying to stick around for the most part into the overnight hours. Just be aware of that. Mostly looking at those gusty winds, we could see 75 mile per hour winds trying to develop in parts of Texas as well as into the Oklahoma area. So be on high alert for those stronger systems. Hail is also going to be a possibility. The storms continue throughout this weekend. That'll do it for this hour on Fox Weather Now. Don't forget to download the Fox Weather app to stay
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9: Right now on Fox Weather, relentless tropical downpours moving from the lower Mississippi Valley to the southeast. Repeated rounds of heavy rain and thunderstorms through this weekend. This leading to flooding where storms repeat over and over in the same areas. Whipping winds and heavy rain also taking aim at New England this weekend. It's a familiar pattern. We've seen this once again. Much of the region dealing with rain multiple weekends in a row this spring. A dynamic storm to bring blustery conditions to millions. High wind warnings issued for Cape Cod and Nantucket. And a huge Blue Origin rocket explosion during engine testing at Cape Canaveral, Florida. Last night's blast briefly turning the sky orange. Blue Origin saying everyone is safe. Space Force staffers saying emergency responders remained on the scene more than an hour later. That's all right now on Fox Weather Now. Hey, good afternoon. Thank you for joining us here on Fox Weather. I'm Bane Froney in for Ian Oliver this evening, and this is Fox Weather Now. Multiple rounds of rain impacting the Pacific Northwest right now, actually dealing with some strong to even severe storms later on this afternoon and evening. Not the only place. We're also seeing that farther south into parts of Oklahoma and into Texas. Already starting to see some of those severe storms rounding up, and also into the southeast. Multiple rounds of rain, lots of moisture available over there. And we cannot forget that on Monday, the official start to hurricane season for the Atlantic, just 3 days away. We're going to be keeping you posted right here on Fox Weather. We'll break that down a little bit further in the next few minutes. But first, let's start into the southeast. We have a lot of rain on the way, multiple rounds of storms moving throughout the area. Looking into parts of Georgia, which has been hit hard with some rain, not only today, but also the past couple of days. Honestly, the southeast has been getting hit pretty hard since Tuesday. Now, this is a good thing. We do desperately need some rain in this part of the country, but multiple rounds of rain in very similar areas, that's going to cause the risk for some flash flooding. Now, we have plenty of available moisture into this part of the country, too. All we need is some energy to tap into it, and it definitely is. So even though some of these storms may be short-lived, they're definitely packing a punch when it comes to some of those rain rates. Now, looking into your live radar for right now, multiple rounds of storms are moving throughout, especially the northern part of Florida and also into parts of Georgia. We're seeing just to the south of Atlanta some of those stronger systems, lots of lightning and heavy rounds of rain. Now, looking into Panama City, we're looking at some rain moving into the area. Nothing severe at this point. Tallahassee just saw some of those stronger systems moving into I-10 area. So if you're driving on I-10, have friends or family that are heading that way, make sure they are aware of some of these storms moving throughout the area. It's going to be a tough drive for some folks. Even looking into I-95 near West Palm Beach, you guys are starting to dry out a little bit, but we did have multiple rounds of those storms moving through just a couple of hours ago. Now, looking at our top rain totals, this actually just got updated. Look at Rosemary Beach, Florida, since Tuesday, nearly 10 inches of rain. That's a lot. Now, looking into even parts of more areas into Florida, also seeing over 8 inches. Also into Mississippi, over 6 inches of rain in some spots. That's a lot in just a couple of days, and we have more rounds of it on the way. Now, we have plenty of moisture that's funneling into the Gulf as well as into the Atlantic, and it's bumping into that frontal boundary that's just kind of sagging farther south into the southeast, allowing for those storms to develop into the area. Hence why we do have that level 2 out of 4 for flash flooding throughout the entirety of the state of Tennessee, also parts of southern Kentucky, and also into Georgia. That's going to be continuing throughout the rest of the day today and also into the early morning hours for your Saturday. Flash flood threat does not stop there. It also continues into our Saturday, Sunday morning, a level 1 out of 4 when it comes to that for parts of Georgia and into southern South Carolina. And even farther into Sunday and Monday, we have that flash flood threat actually extending a little bit more to the north there with that level 1 out of 4 for the southeast once again. So the moisture continues to track on in. We have that frontal boundary that's slowly starting to sag more and more south. But on top of this, we also have high amounts of moisture into the western part of the Gulf, where we are seeing a little bit of that spin going on. It's very, very broad and probably won't be developing into anything tropical, but it is something to keep an eye on as we could see some more rounds of rain moving into the area there. Rain still to come, a decent 2 to 3 inches possible through the end of the week next week, so next 5 or 6 days or so, but there will be pockets where we see 3 to 5 inches of rain. So flooding going to still be a very serious issue once we move into the later half of this weekend and into next week. Let's take a look at Boston right now. Cloudy with rain developing for this afternoon. Temperatures are in the upper 60s. It's already starting to look a little bit gloomy. Looks a little familiar, I think, too. We have Nick Koester here with us.
18: Maybe a little too familiar, Bane.
9: Yeah. Bad news, Nick.
18: Really? Yeah, I know. What do you think, getting back to what you said earlier, on the beach, let's just take ourselves to the beach since we're in the Northeast here at Fox Weather. What do you do? Listen to music or do you read a book?
9: Ooh. Oh, I think I'm a book reader.
18: You're a book reader.
9: I'm a book reader.
18: Nicely done.
9: But can I jam while reading?
18: You could, or you could just read and listen to an audiobook.
9: And that's cheating.
18: You can combine both. That's cheating.
9: That's cheating. What, Nick? What do you do? What are you going to do?
18: I do the audiobook. Yeah.
9: Oh.
18: Usually, but
9: okay. I didn't mean to say you were cheating. I didn't mean you were cheating.
18: So basically, I'm
9: just
18: cheating. I'm cheating my way through these books, I guess. Either way, no matter what you're doing on the coast this weekend or hunker down inside, you're going to have to pass the time with gloomy conditions and more rain passing overhead. Because look at this. Since March began, we've had 12 weekends. And of those 12 weekends, we've had 9 to 10 of them across many locations. We'll make that 13 weekends. We've had a baker's dozen of them include rain at some point or another. And so here we go again with more low pressure dropping into the region just in time for the weekend as everybody's ready to just unplug a little bit from the work week, and we're going to see more rain move through and more gusty wind conditions. So both days in Boston and Brattleboro, it looks like we'll see some showers around. Same with Portland. It may be a 50-50 weekend for some spots a little bit further towards the border. However, we could see some flash flood concerns here across New Hampshire and parts of Maine with this 1 out of 5 level threat as all this rain eventually spins its way through. And you can see it here on the Fox Weather model. As we get you going through tonight, the rain continues and we're going to see that eventually exit the coastline right around noon or early afternoon on our Saturday. And at that point, you're probably thinking, oh, look, the sun will be out. It'll stay that way for the rest of the weekend. Well, that's not the case. We've got yet another round of rain moving through the region. And, of course, the wind is also going to be churning and kicking up as well. So both days going to be a little bit rough, I think, for most locations. This is what we're anticipating in terms of the rain, the heaviest of it in New Hampshire and Maine. And in the higher terrain, yeah, we're actually going to be seeing some snow to round out the month of May. Go figure. Here are your wind alerts. We've got this high wind warning that was just upgraded a couple of hours ago. So 60 mile per hour wind gusts across the Cape. It will be about 40 to 50 mile per hour with that wind as you get further inland across those spots with the high wind watch. And this is what we anticipate in terms of that wind as we go through time. So early in the morning, you may actually hear some of that wind rattling your window panes. And then by the mid-morning hours and late morning hours, it'll really get rolling as your day starts, eventually backing off towards the second part of our Saturday. But I do think some of those peak wind gusts, yeah, get up to 50, 60, maybe even approaching 70 in spots. And by the way, it's also going to be cold, right? So temps are going to be way below average. It's going to be windy, and we're also going to get the rain in there. Boston topping out at a 52, 57 for Concord. You've got Portland coming in at a 55. And those morning temperatures on Sunday are going to be brutal as well, dropping all the way down to 38 there in spots, Bane. So you need the umbrella, the big coat, the rain boots, all of it for the next couple of days.
9: It's winter in the Northeast again.
18: Seems like it, yeah.
9: Take a look at Guthrie, Oklahoma right now. You're looking at beautiful sunshine. Not a good thing when we have a severe threat on the way in this area. Temperatures are in the upper 80s. This is all fuel for those storms to get moving. And we're already starting to see those severe storms bubbling up throughout the part of Oklahoma, especially north central Oklahoma, just to the north of Oklahoma City. We do have that severe thunderstorm watch. That's going to be on deck until 10 o'clock central time. Now, we're looking at the potential mostly into the hail, 2 inches or greater. Also, very strong winds with these storm systems. And again, we've already starting to see some storms bubbling up right over here. Take a look at this system, the severe thunderstorm warning. As for Blaine and Kingfisher counties, this is just to the north of Oklahoma City. This storm bubbled up very, very quickly, within an hour or so. Very, very fast. So this storm is bubbling up here just to the north of Kingfisher. And again, we're also watching for another storm that's also just to the north of it that we're going to get to in a second that could potentially become severe any minute now. But you're looking at this. I mean, we could see hail size about an inch or so. We're looking at wind speed 60 miles per hour, radar indicated. We're kind of looking into the inner workings of this storm. Look at how high these cloud tops are. I mean, the hail core of this too, on the stronger end, on the higher end as well. This is a strong storm. Look at this in the past, what? This is an hour. Look how that thing just bubbled up right there. Watch this. Boom. It's like it explodes. Now, this is the other storm that we're watching out for, and so is the National Weather Service. They're keeping a close eye on this storm just to the north of Fairview. Also bubbling up very quickly, very similar to what we're seeing with the severe thunderstorm warning. So something we're keeping a very close eye on are our max wants to kind of indicate that there may be some hail in that storm. So something we're also watching out for. This is going to be a pretty intense area where we can watch for these systems developing very, very fast. If what the history of these storms are doing right now. Severe storm threat does include that area, Oklahoma, and also into parts of Texas with that level 2 out of 5. Those storms are going to continue to bubble up as we get further and further into the afternoon and into the evening too. What the trigger is this upper level trough. It's continuing to move towards the east, allowing for more of that lift with these systems. When we have more of that lift, it does allow for these to be some major hail makers. So hence why it's one of the major threats with these storms. Timing wise with this, again, over into Oklahoma area, we've already starting to see those storms bubbling up and becoming severe. More so into the Texas area, probably closer to around 6 o'clock, 7 o'clock central time. Those storms want to start developing. So this will continue into late night hours, especially for parts of Oklahoma. That severe threat does dampen down a little bit, but it is something to keep an eye out for. So make sure you have a way to get those notifications on your phone and make sure your notifications are on loud. You can get the Fox Weather app. That's completely free. So you can get those notifications when we get those storms moving later on this evening. Now, this program note, Hurricane HQ Week begins Monday on Fox Weather. Check out our lineup this week at 8 p.m. Eastern Time. Monday, Eye on the Season with Ian Oliver and Fox Weather Hurricane Specialist Brian Norcross. Tuesday, Eyes Inside the Storm, followed by Comeback Kitchens. Wednesday, Hurricane HQ&A with Bob Van Dillen and Brian Norcross. And Thursday, Hurricane IQ with our very own Fox Weather meteorologist Kiana Lewis, Steve Bender, and Ari Sarsalari. We have a lot more Fox Weather Now when we come back. We'll be right back.

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5: Welcome back into Fox Weather Now. An unusual weather pattern evolving into a multi-day flood threat for the Northwest. Parts of Idaho and Montana at risk for some severe thunderstorm warnings. We're already starting to get that energy moving into parts of Montana. Some intense rain and also dealing with some of that lightning, too. Take a look at this, though. This was really fascinating. We actually got to see on visible satellite. You can watch those storms bubbling up very quickly over the past few hours over into parts of Montana. We're just getting started, though, because these storms that'll continue to develop as we get into the later half of the afternoon and evening for folks into the Pacific Northwest. But take a look here. We did get a storm report, a 58-mile-per-hour wind gust that is considered a severe thunderstorm wind gust. So very, very strong winds already, and there wasn't a severe thunderstorm on that, not really even a big storm at all. So those wind gusts are very, very impactful as that low continues to track to the east. But our main threats with these systems today, damaging winds and large hail. We're looking at a level 1 out of 5 when it comes to that severe threat, mostly for the state of Montana, but Idaho is going to be included into this severe threat. Now, timing wise with this, over the next few hours, these storms will become strong, maybe even severe. Again, it's at level 1 out of 5. It's on the lower end, but still, the winds are going to be strong and that hail potential will be there. This wants to continue pretty much on and off throughout the overnight hours and into tomorrow early morning. And then it restarts as we get more of that daytime heat rocking and rolling into the afternoon for your Saturday. So we have multiple rounds of this, hence why we have to watch out for a bit of that flooding impact, too, for the Pacific Northwest. Well, most 7-year-olds spend their birthday eating cake and climbing playgrounds, but not for Joey Danger. Yeah, Danger, quite literally in his middle name. The 7-year-old became the youngest person to ever climb El Capitan in Yosemite National Park, the largest granite cliff in the world, nearly 3 times the height of the Eiffel Tower. Joey broke his own brother Sam's record, who also climbed El Capitan at 8 years old in 2022. As if the climb itself wasn't enough, Joey and his family endured wind speeds approaching 35 miles per hour at one point. The Evermore family, they're no strangers to climbs like this, though. It's a family tradition for them at this point. So let's bring in the father and son duo, Joey Danger Evermore and his father, Joe Evermore, joining us now here on Fox Weather. Guys, thank you so much. I'm already such a big fan. Joey, what was it like when you ended up breaking this record? What did you feel like when you got to the summit, when you got to the top?
6: I was super hungry. Didn't have much water.
7: Weren't you excited too?
6: Yeah.
7: Tell about how excited you are.
5: Hey, Joey, I feel ya. I feel ya. I get hungry too, especially with all that exercise. That's a big, big mountain to climb. That's pretty incredible. Now, I got to know, is there a little bit of rivalry going on with you and your brother since you broke his record?

0: Yeah.
1: What did your brother say?
2: That's why he wanted to do it. Like last fall. So we our plan was to take Joey up El Capitan when he was 8, just like his brothers. But when he saw Sylvan do it last fall, from the meadow with a scope, he started talking about it constantly. And so we decided to take him up a little early once he was ready.
1: That's amazing. What a birthday gift to have. And Dad, this had to be a little nerve-wracking to let your 7-year-old do this. Kind of talk to me about the climb from your perspective.
2: Yeah, so this is an all rope ascent. So we're doing it as safe and as easy as possible. But it still took over 6 days of hanging from our anchors or hanging from your fingers. You're pulling on ascenders and working your way up this huge wall, living on the wall, living on a portal edge, which is like a tent that hangs on the wall, and you have to carry up all your own water. And so resources are super like precious up there. And, there's just a lot of like great experiences. Think about it like camping, but like way harder.
1: Extreme camping, it looks like, that's for sure. And I heard you guys were also dealing with some intense winds. Those gusts were approaching 35 miles per hour at one point. What was that like as you were trying to climb?
2: Well, the hardest part about that was the portal edge. Like our portal edge all night just kept like just shaking and bouncing me. And I slept out on the end of it to try to keep my weight, the most heaviest thing on it, because I thought it could fold up. And that was a ride. Somehow Joey slept through all of that, but I was up all night just like hanging on for dear life. our little cot was just like shaking in the wind.
1: He can handle anything. He slept right through it. I love it. And, you know, you ask the boys to kind of climb something every day, and that's a kind of a rule in your guys' house. Can you break that down for me? Can you talk a little bit about that? And when did you guys start kind of teaching the kids how to climb?
2: Yeah, so everyone or a kid climbs something every day, and Joey's been working hard training for stuff. We have members, different kinds of memberships at 3 different rock gyms, and so we're always climbing something indoor or outdoor, or in our backyard. And we have a little climbing wall in our garage, and so we're always working, you know, developing them. We trade screen time for pull-ups, and so. If you want more screen time, you need to do more pull-ups. And that seems to work, too.
1: Hey, I love it. That is so fun, being able to get out into the outdoors and have those amazing experiences as a family. What a fun thing to do. And congratulations, Joey. That is very, very impressive. Again, the father and son duo, the family of climbers, Joey Danger Evermore and Father Joe Evermore. Thanks again for joining us here on Fox Weather.
2: All right, see ya.
0: Say bye. Bye.
1: Fox Weather is your Hurricane HQ, the start of the 2026 Atlantic hurricane season approaching fast, starting on your Monday. Warm Gulf and Southwest Atlantic waters could support tropical development close to Florida into early June. And we have our very own Nick Koester still in here talking to me about the next 3 days. I mean, it's right around the corner.
3: Right around the corner. So we are 3 days out. June 1st marks the beginning of the Atlantic hurricane season. Typically, the beginning of the season is fairly calm and quiet because the water isn't as warm as it gets towards the middle and end part of the season. So as of right now, there's nothing that we are watching. We're, again, 3 days away from the official start of the season, but there's nothing that we're really expecting over the next 7 days that would usher us into this 2026 Atlantic hurricane season. And so typically, when you're talking about early season development, that happens closer to home. We call them homegrown storms in the Gulf or right off the East Coast or sometimes in the Caribbean. Those are shallower bodies of water. That's where the water warms up most quickly, and that's where we could see tropical activity. As we look ahead into the time period between the 3rd and the 8th of June, there is this area of low pressure that will be spinning out in the Gulf, and it will create disorganized tropical activity. So this likely wouldn't become a tropical storm, but other spin-ups around it theoretically could. The issue here is there's going to be too much wind shear over that area for a tropical system to really develop and gain any legs or strength, so to speak. So I think we're going to be okay moving forward, although the water in the Gulf right now is extremely warm and certainly could lead to a developing storm if the conditions were right. The conditions just aren't right in terms of having too much wind shear above. So In any event, we're going to have a ton of moisture around that area of low pressure. It's all going to get spun out and then wrung out into the Gulf Coast states. So more heavy rain is expected as you look towards the Florida Panhandle in the southeast. But as of right now, we're not expecting anything in the way of tropical development. So that is the good news. And this program note right here, join us for Hurricane HQ Week. It begins Monday on Fox Weather. We've got you covered when hurricane season kicks off. Live reports from Jamaica, the North Carolina Outer Banks, and the Mississippi Gulf Coast. A lot of reasons to get you ready and be prepared all next week, starting Monday on Fox Weather.
1: And New Yorkers crowded the streets to capture the first Manhattan Henge of the year yesterday evening. And if you missed it last night, like... Let's take a closer look into the Fox Weather threat zone. We're looking into multiple rounds of storms moving into the Pacific Northwest, as well as into the plains, especially near the area close to Oklahoma City, just to the north there. We're watching out for that. Now, also moving into the southeast, we have more rain on the way with some of those flooding impacts. We'll be right back.
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1: Hey, Welcome back into Fox Weather Now. It's the bottom of the hour. I'm Bane Froney in for Ian Oliver this evening. A lot going on throughout the entire country. Looking over in the Pacific Northwest, we got some severe potential moving into that part of the country. Also farther south into parts of Texas and Oklahoma, already starting to see some severe storms bubbling up this evening. And as we head over to the east into the southeast, more rain on the way. Multiple rounds of it moving into this weekend. The Northeast also getting in on some of that action. But we cannot forget that in just 3 days' time, it's the beginning of the Atlantic hurricane season. June 1st on our Monday. We're going to be breaking down more about what's going on with the tropics in just a couple of minutes. But first, let's focus on the Southeast. We have a lot of rain moving into this part of the country and plenty of moisture for it to tap into as well. Now, you're looking out into parts of Florida right now. You can see very, very rainy and slick roads that we're dealing with. We've been dealing with this rain on and off. Looks like it's actually pretty heavy in this part of the of Florida. So really, you can see all the available moisture. All we need is some energy to tap on into it. And then, boom, we can start to see these storms really firing up, packing a punch when it comes to some of those rain rates. On top of this, too, pretty electric. We're dealing with some decent amount of lightning, especially into parts of Georgia right now. But let's take a closer look into the panhandle of Florida, especially near Panama City. We do have a storm that's moving into the area, mostly looking at like just some heavier rain. Tallahassee did see a stronger system, but now it's moving more to the east. I-10, if you're driving on that or have friends and family that are heading that way, tell them to be careful. Those roads are going to be slick, and we still have storms developing throughout the rest of this evening. Now, moving over into West Palm Beach, things are looking a lot clearer, a lot drier. We did have a couple of those storms moving throughout that part of the state. And looking into our top rain totals, because today's not the only day that they have been dealing with so much rain. It's been multiple rounds of this throughout the Gulf Coast, especially. So since Tuesday, Rosemary Beach, Florida, nearly 10 inches of rain so far. And we have more rain on the way for this weekend. Looking into parts of Mississippi, too, getting over 6 inches of rain in just the past couple of days. So what's going on is we have all this moisture filtering in from the Caribbean, moving into the Gulf, also in parts of the Atlantic. So you're kind of getting it on both sides here in the Sunshine State. And we do have that front that's going to be draped over to the southeast. Now, as we start to see that moisture getting into or getting near that boundary, that's when those storms are going to start to develop quite a bit. And hence why we do have that flash flood threat, a level 2 out of 4 when it comes to that through the end of the day today and throughout the beginning of your Saturday. And that does include Tennessee. Nearly the entire state of Tennessee is under that level 2 out of 4 when it comes to that flash flooding. The state of Georgia also going to be getting in on that action, too. It does not stop there. We have more flood threat or flood potential into the southeast Saturday and into your Sunday, especially for the Carolinas and also into Georgia. Parts of Florida also getting in on that level 1 out of 4. And looking at this flash flood threat, this actually has been updated over the past few hours, now including Mississippi, Alabama, and also into Georgia, panhandle of Florida and also Tennessee Sunday and into Monday. That just goes to show multiple rounds of rain. Really can't catch too much of a break. Will it be a complete washout? No, but you're going to have to be dodging some showers and storms throughout the majority of your weekend and beginning of next week. So we have all this moisture that's continuing to filter in to the same areas right along the Gulf. But on top of this, too, especially into the western part of the Gulf, we do have a little bit of that broad spin going on. Now, does that mean tropical development? Not necessarily, but it could bring in some more of that rain potential for folks that maybe don't necessarily need it too badly. And I should rephrase that because we do need some rain in this part of the country. We've been incredibly dry throughout the southeast, but it's a lot of rain all at once. That's where we have that flash flooding issue. The flooding on the roadways can be a serious problem as we continue throughout this weekend and even moving through the end of next week. So this is going to be through next Thursday where we do have that low or that potential to see 2 to 3 inches of rain. Some spots, though, could get up to 3 to 5 inches. So be careful on those roads. And if you are heading to the beach, maybe try and come up with an alternative plan because these showers and storms, they'll be sticking around for some time. Now let's take a look into Barnstable, Massachusetts this afternoon, the largest town on Cape Cod. It looks beautiful, but it's a little cloudy, mid-upper 60s. The thing is, this looks very familiar. We've been dealing with these kind of gloomier conditions throughout the Northeast for a couple of weekends now. And who better to tell us the bad news than our very own Nick Koester?
3: I don't wanna.
1: You have to.
3: I keep on drawing these bad forecasts.
1: I know. These are rough. Nick. I don't want to be the bad guy today.
3: I was talking to somebody out on 6th Avenue because I go out and I film my Coaster's Corner segments. And part of it was, how do you feel about, you know, the fact that we're getting into another gloomy weekend here days before meteorological summer, which happens on June 1st. And everybody goes, it's just part of living in New York. So I feel like if you're in the Northeast, you at least know that this is a way of life, especially this time of the year, but it has been extra gloomy since March. So over the last 13 weekends since March began, 9 and 10 of those weekends have included at least a little bit of rain for places like Syracuse, Albany, Boston, and even Bangor, Maine. So it's like clockwork. As soon as we head into the weekend, something shows up, and the rain follows shortly thereafter. And the something this week will be a couple of areas of low pressure. So this bad boy is going to swing through tomorrow. It's going to churn up the atmosphere, drag in the colder temperatures, and really churn up that wind. So you see Boston, a couple of days of rain, Portland, same thing, maybe a 50-50 weekend here. And then you get up towards Burlington and Berlin and same thing, hit or miss showers, certainly going to be in the vicinity, and you'll definitely notice the cooler temperatures and the cloud coverage around. Bit of a flash flood threat there that we have to watch out for, and we'll have a little bit of a tease of decent weather because all this rain is going to move through tonight and tomorrow. And then Sunday morning, I think if you're up early, you may get some glimmers of sunshine before the next batch of rain rolls on through. So, you know, if you can get out, get some dry time, go on a walk or take the dog out, get a jog in, good for you, because that rain will be following right into late Sunday morning and through the afternoon. Even some snow in the higher terrain of New Hampshire and Maine. I mentioned that wind. Here it is. High wind warning in place for the Cape. We've got that wind advisory for areas in the light blue. Anywhere from 30 to 40 mile per hour wind gusts to maybe upwards of 60 mile per hour wind gusts as you get onto the Cape. You were just hearing Bain mentioning Barnstable there, where we could see some of the gusty conditions approach 50 to 60 miles per hour. So that's your Saturday. And by the way, tomorrow, Saturday, those temperatures are going to be downright chilly. I mean, we're talking about 50s and maybe even some spots dropping all the way down into the 30s in terms of low temps getting into Sunday morning. Look at Rutland there, right on the edge, bottoming out at 40. And then on Sunday, we'll actually see a nice uptick in these temperatures. So Boston, Concord, you've got Portland back up into the 60s. So that's a nice little rebound. Unfortunately, though, we're going to keep the rain around as we get into Sunday as well. So Portland, Maine, here you are for the next 3 days. Wouldn't you know it, rain, and more rain Saturday, Sunday, and into Monday. And in terms of how much rain we're going to see, not going to be the most, 1 to 2, 2 to 3 inches, I think, in a lot of spots. So this is obviously why these areas have that low-end flood risk, because we're going to see some of the yellow show up, indicating 2 to 3 inch rainfall totals. But overall, yeah, here we go again. So a lot of green on this calendar as you look ahead towards the weekend there in Boston. 4 out of 5 weekends for May have been rainy there, Bain. So, you know, that's how the cookie crumbles so far this year. It's tough stuff.
1: Hey, let's take a look into El Reno, Oklahoma right now. You can see a lot of that sunshine. But look at those temperatures, 95 degrees. That is not a good thing. You don't want to see that when you have a severe weather day, because this heat, this moisture, gives plenty of fuel for these storm systems. And, yeah, these storms are already rocking and rolling. We have a severe thunderstorm watch in place for north-central parts of Oklahoma, just to the south, or excuse me, just to the north of Oklahoma City. We're most looking at that hail and wind threat for the most part. We already have a severe thunderstorm warning, actually two of them. We've been watching this storm. It bubbled up very, very fast. And it's a strong one. I mean, looking at, what was it, 56,000 meters up or feet up in the atmosphere. That's when we have a higher storm, that indicates it's a lot stronger. So pretty impressive. It actually built up very, very quickly. I mean, you can see it right here. It actually split off. So it was a major storm, and then it split away from its own, from itself right here. You can kind of see. Let's see if I can get it going. There it goes. And there's that split. Boom. And then it's becoming stronger and stronger, taking all of this energy for itself. Don't want to forget about this guy up here, though, near Clio Springs. Not yet a severe thunderstorm warned system, but it is a strong system at that. It built up very, very quickly too. So Clio Springs, you're dealing with some heavy rain, maybe even a bit of hail with that one too. We also got quite a bit of lightning with that system. So this severe thunderstorm warning is going to be in play until 5 o'clock central time. We still have a ways to go with this storm warning. Take a look at this. You can see the anvil. I mean, 35 miles long. That's a big anvil. That's a big storm that's already developing. So this thing is continuing to build and continuing to move. So you need to be on high alert if you're in this area. On top of this too, look at the visible satellite over the past hour. This thing blew up. It looks like an explosion. Look how quickly it happened. There we go. It's going to be right in this area. Boom. It's almost looks like a volcano eruption. That's how fast it happened. And we also kind of saw a very similar thing with that storm that we were just looking at as well. That's just to the north, right here near Lambert. And just to the north of Fairview, doing a very similar situation where it's blowing up. That one's not yet severe warned, but it is something we're watching out for. I mean, definitely going to have some major hail makers with these storm systems, maybe even some of those downbursts being incredibly strong. Now, looking to the future radar here, we have those storms already developing throughout the majority of parts of Oklahoma right now. But at the same time, we're also watching for a little bit more south into parts of Texas. So later on this evening, probably around 6 o'clock central time, those storms are going to start to bubble up. And they could become strong to severe very, very fast. So we'll keep a close eye on this. But in the meantime, in Oklahoma, especially north of Oklahoma City, be on high alert. Those storms are moving very, very quickly.
2: Oh, man.
9: Wow. That just lit up.
2: There's the shockwave.
1: Oof. That was the sound of a Blue Origin New Glenn rocket exploding on its launch pad at Cape Canaveral Space Force Station just last night. The rocket erupting in a giant fireball that engulfed the launch pad as the engines appeared to be igniting for a pre-launch test known as static fire. Thankfully, no injuries are reported at this time, but definitely a very scary sight for folks into the Florida area. Joining us now is Captain Wilmore. He's a retired NASA astronaut, United States Navy test pilot, and a Fox News contributor. Captain, thank you so much for joining us this afternoon here on Fox Weather. First and foremost, how did this explosion even happen?
12: Well, that's what we're going to try to find out, Bane. It'll be a long process, hopefully not too terribly long, where they're obviously already probably looking at the data. There's a chance they may already know kind of the details of what might have caused it. Of course, they will go through and shift through what wreckage is remaining, see if there's any telltale signs that might lead them to what the smoking gun, if you will, is. They'll figure it out, though. But the downside is that this does present a delay yet to be determined. I know for myself, I was on space station in 2014 in an Antares rocket that was launching a Cygnus spacecraft that was going to bring us supplies. It exploded right off the pad. And it was 2 years before that rocket flew again. So definitely delays. That's part of this process. Once you find out what happened, and then you figure out why it happened. And then, of course, you put your corrective measures in place.
1: Mm-hmm. And I know with this launch, too, we're talking satellites. Were any satellites lost? If so, how long would it take for those to be ready again to bring those back up into space?
12: Yeah, my understanding was that there is some satellites that were lost. It was satellites that were for a communications network, if you will. And that's just a part of the process as well. They'll regroup. They'll reproduce. They'll get them up eventually. But again, the delay is the issue. As we go through and shift through the process of the data and the debris and, of course, the pad itself, the pass was pretty much devastated. But one thing that maybe not a lot of people know, just over a month ago, they signed a contract to start building a second pad. They obviously have not broken ground on that yet, but at least that process is already in place to get a new structure available to launch rockets.
1: Mm-hmm. And Space Launch Delta 45 said debris from the explosion could wash ashore. How dangerous can this debris actually be, and should people be on the lookout for it?
12: Well, probably not too terribly dangerous. Mm-hmm. The explosion was catastrophic, as you can see from the video that continues to roll there. The problem is if anything made it intact, like hypergolic fuel containers, those type of things, that can be a problem. Very low likelihood that that's the case, however, though I would not go anywhere near. Just if you see debris, stay away from it and let the authorities recover it from there. I wouldn't be bringing anything in.
1: Yeah. And with this explosion, I think a lot of folks' minds, are there any impacts on future Artemis missions? Is this related to that at all?
12: Certainly. Oh, yes. This is the New Glenn is is planned to launch the Mark One and the Mark Two lunar landers. Those obviously won't launch without a rocket to do so. And that will present delays for the process and for the program for the planned Artemis III launch, which was supposed to launch sometime after next summer, 2027. That might probably will be impacted as well, because that was the mission where we were going to rendezvous, probably in low Earth orbit. That's the current plan with the lander itself, and do some proximity operations, meaning proximity operations where you're maneuvering in close proximity to the other spacecraft. They may change that. They may change what the architecture of that mission is because of what has transpired here. Again, early in the process, and it'll all filter out as time goes forward.
1: Wow. Well, thank you so much for that insight, Captain. We really appreciate it. A scary sight, but thankfully no one was injured at this time for sure.
12: Indeed.
1: Retired NASA astronaut Captain Butch Wilmore, thank you again for joining us. We appreciate it. Coming up next on Fox Weather Now, a storm chaser capturing time-lapse footage of lightning spidering across the night sky in central Virginia. This was on Wednesday in Colonial Heights. That's about 20 miles south of Richmond. Reports of pea-sized hail and wind gusts of up to 16 miles per hour from this storm. Mix of sun and clouds are there all weekend long, highs nearing the 80s. More Fox Weather is coming up right here. You're back.

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11: Hey, welcome back into Fox Weather Now. Let's take it over to Colorado right now, where we have a new severe thunderstorm warning popping up. Cheyenne and Kit Carson counties are going to be under this until 4:45 Mountain Time. Looking at 1-inch size hail, 60-mile-per-hour winds. Actually, this has been observed. Look at how strong the system is. A bit of lightning with that, too. So near Burlington and Sherrow Springs, need to be on the high alert for that storm system. Now let's go up to the Pacific Northwest, where we also have the threat for some severe storms already developing. Multiple rounds of storms with some lightning and also some of that heavier rain. Take a look a little bit closer into Missoula right now, over into Missoula, Montana, along I-90. We're watching for some of those storm systems. Actually, Missoula, looking at this camera right here, that's what we're looking at. This is I-90 currently. You can see those dark, luminous, ominous clouds right there. So some strong storms on the way. Some of these potentially could become severe. So we're mostly looking at that hail and wind threat with these storm systems. And this will continue not only today, but also looking at this continuing throughout the rest of this weekend. We'll be on high alert here on Fox Weather. And Fox Weather is your Hurricane HQ. Hurricane season starting next week. It's time to start thinking about how you can protect both yourself and your home before the weather gets really scary. Fox Business contributor Phil Flynn joining us now to share some of those tips on what you can do to prepare. Phil, thank you so much for joining us here on Fox Weather this afternoon. We always appreciate chatting with you. I know. I'm so glad I get to chat with you, Phil. I've been missing you. Well, you
12: know, yes, me too.
11: With the potential for those hurricanes right around the corner, I mean, we're literally 3 days away from the Atlantic season beginning. What is your number one piece of advice for those watching as they prepare for this season?
0: hang on to your wallet because it can blow away with everything else, right? And I think you have to get prepared, right? You know, there's so many people, you know, that live in the Midwest that really don't get hurricane season. But yet, you know, at some point in their life, they may move to Florida or somewhere in a hurricane zone. And you really have to change your mindset, right? It's a different kind of mindset. You got to get prepared. The first thing, if you own property or even if you rent, you know, make sure that your insurance is up to date. That is huge. And not just hurricane insurance. You got to make sure that you have flooding insurance. It's not the same thing. I know it's very frustrating, but you need both. And if you have a situation, you know, where you have a storm, you might find if you don't have flood insurance, you know, your house may be down, but, you know, it's not covered. So that's one of the main things I'd recommend.
11: Mm-hmm. And it's important, you know, entail, like, get ready now. We know this as we start to get ahead of ourselves, too. What does that kind of entail? What's the first steps that people should be doing? And how should renters, homeowners, and business owners kind of proceed with protecting themselves?
0: Well, I think economically, you know, document everything you have. Take pictures. This is what's great about the thing, because if everything gets washed away, it could be your birth certificate, it could be wedding, it could be pictures. Document things on a hard drive, on a computer that's safe. Put it in the cloud, up in the clouds. Not the real clouds, you know, the internet cloud. Save that stuff so you have it in case it gets wiped out, it's still there. And if you're living there, you know, it's not only money. Get prepared. You know, if you have a generator, make sure it's working, right? Make sure you have enough fuel. You know, if your family's there, you know, make sure you spend the money to get prepared. You know, buy that, you know, crank up radio, get a go bag, right? You know, think what could happen in a storm, right? You might be away from civilization from 3 to 7 days. You know, you're going to have food. You're going to have water. And you'd be amazed how much water you're really going to need, probably a gallon per person per day. Just think of that. So get prepared to move. You know, put stuff in plastic box, because if there's an evacuation order, go! But you better be prepared. Get boxes with cash, get your credit cards, and keep in mind, like in power outages, you might not be able to fill your gas tanks, or the road, as everybody's trying to get out of Dodge, you know, are backed up. So you got to get prepared. The better prepared person, the safer you're going to be, and the better it's going to help you financially at the end of the day.
11: And you made a really good point. I mean, get prepared now before something happens and it's kind of too late and you're struggling and you're moving quickly and you're forgetting things. For those that maybe aren't used to hurricanes, maybe they just moved to a hurricane-prone area, how would you recommend that they start getting ready? You kind of mentioned the go bags. Anything else that they should be doing, or how do they stay informed on what to do?
0: I think talk to your neighbors, right? Get to know your community, because this is a community effort, right? Talk, you know, check. You know, download the Fox Weather app. I mean, they have some of the best hurricane information that you could possibly get, and get to know your community. And when you have a disaster coming, check on your neighbors. Make sure that they're prepared to get going too when the storm is coming. But the same thing is, I mean, what's beautiful today about technology, even since, you know, when I was growing up, is that you have such better predictability of these storms than you had even 5 or 10 years ago. And if you look, for example, at Fox Weather app, they have all these 3D things. That's going to give you your best chance to get prepared. So become a weather expert as well, if you're new to these areas, because you have to understand, you know, you're not in Kansas anymore, right? These storms are serious, and sometimes you have to really get moving if you're new to town. So
11: Phil, what you're saying is listen to the meteorologist. That's what I'm getting at.
0: I've never gone wrong, you know. They've never steered me wrong.
11: Hey, I love
0: so
11: it.
0: So far.
11: And Phil, you've never steered us wrong either. We really appreciate your time here on Fox Weather. Fox News' contributor, Phil Flynn.
0: Thank you,
11: thanks again.
0: Thank you so much.
11: Fox Weather is your Hurricane HQ, and we've gone from months to weeks to now days and just hours until the start of the 2026 Atlantic hurricane season. Monday is day one. We have Fox Weather meteorologist Kiana Lewis joining us back in studio. Kiana, one of the U.S. dodging a bullet during last year's season. But, I mean, as we move into the later half of this weekend and into this beginning of this work week, we're off to a hot start, especially in the Gulf.
12: We sure are. We're watching the Gulf very closely, because is there a chance that maybe we have just enough spin in the atmosphere where we could see something pop up right in time for the start of the Atlantic hurricane season, or the Atlantic basin, particularly the Gulf? That's the question right now. We take you from June 3rd through the 8th. And we have plenty of tropical moisture in the Gulf. The Gulf is really warm, actually above average in terms of sea surface temperatures. But there are some hostile winds. So let's kind of dive into the pros and the cons of what that means as a low pressure system kind of gets developed there. We have this dip in the jet stream. There's a couple of hints of maybe a large area of low pressure that could be developing somewhere in the Gulf. And there's a lot of moisture already in place. But when we look at all of the different caveats that this area of low pressure has to go through, there are a couple of boxes that we do check with the green mark, one of which is how warm it is. I talked about how it's a bit above average. Warm temperatures do support tropical activity. And the Gulf is actually one of the warmer bodies of water. Notice the Caribbean has a couple warm pockets, especially for the Northern Caribbean. Southern Caribbean isn't there just yet. And that's fine because it's right where it's supposed to be for this time of the year. There is a lot of moisture. We talked about that dip in the low-level jet, so that allows for a pocket of moisture to sit right over the Gulf. And in the event that that area of low pressure does develop right there, it does have moisture to work with. So regardless of a named storm or any type of tropical characteristics being attached to that low, we are looking at a chance of some heavy rain for the Gulf Coast. Now, here's where things become a bit of a struggle. This area of low pressure will likely struggle simply because we have hostile winds moving across Mexico and into the Gulf. So anything that hostile that far up in the atmosphere can definitely chop down a storm's development significantly. So for that reason, I do think that this doesn't look like it will be maybe our first named storm of the season just yet. But nonetheless, we are looking at the Gulf Coast very closely from New Orleans all the way out to about Jacksonville for heavy downpours simply because of a lot of that moisture that's already in place. So we'll keep a close eye on this through the next couple of days. Of course, you can do the same. But as we kind of look at things, researchers predicting that the below average season in 2026, we need to prepare now. And with that, we do have next week being Hurricane HQ week. So it's beginning on Monday here on Fox Weather. We've got you covered when hurricane season kicks off. We'll have live reports in Jamaica, the North Carolina Outer Banks, and the Mississippi Gulf Coast. Lots of reasons to get you ready and be prepared all next week, starting on Monday, right here on Fox Weather.
11: As we look into the later half of this afternoon, we're looking into parts of Montana, especially. That's in the extreme northwestern corner of the state, about 15 miles east of the Idaho border. Stray showers and thunderstorms are going to be a major possibility. So severe thunderstorms are moving into the plains through the rest of this weekend. So we have multiple spots throughout the country that's going to have to be on high alert for some of these storm systems. So looking a little bit farther south, we have parts of Texas that's going to be under that level 2 out of 5 when it comes to that severe threat, as well as into Oklahoma. Now, once we move into the later half of this afternoon and evening, that storm threat is going to be bubbling up a little bit more, already starting to see some of those storms developing. Now, the real trigger for this is that upper level trough. It's continuing to move to the east, allowing for these storms to develop. And we have plenty of storm energy. We have heat. We have moisture to get these storms rocking and rolling. Mostly, we're looking at those damaging wind gusts as the main threat for some of these storm systems. So once we get into the later half of this afternoon, evening, around 6 o'clock, 7 o'clock central time, those storms will start to bubble up. But once we get into the later evening hours, overnight as well, that severe threat really starts to dampen down quite a bit. But we do have to watch out for a couple more of those stronger systems still trying to stick around for the most part into the overnight hours. So just be aware of that. Mostly looking at those gusty winds. We could see 75 mile per hour winds trying to develop in parts of Texas as well as into the Oklahoma area. So be on high alert for those stronger systems. Hail's also going to be a possibility. The storms continue throughout this weekend. That'll do it for this hour on Fox Weather Now. 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
3: And welcome to Zion Fox with the Live. I'm Steve Bender. The last weekend of May is going out with a bang. Look behind me. We've been having a whole lot of severe weather, and the tropical downpours, they continue to hammer the Southeast. It's not just the South, though, that's dealing with the stormy sky. The incredible video that you see behind me is actually out of Virginia. It's that spider lightning that's illuminating the sky. Parts of the Northeast may see another rainy weekend. I know, add it to the tally and the streak that we've been on. We'll get you updated on that. Plus, Fox Weather, we're your Hurricane HQ, as the Atlantic hurricane season is only 3 days away. So trouble is brewing, though, in the Eastern Pacific and also the Western Pacific. We'll dive deeper into each one of those basins as we get you updated on everything that's happened today, what you can expect tonight, and, of course, for your weekend ahead. Let's pop around on radar and talk about those spots around the country. As we look at spots like Boston right now, the gloom is on. As you're looking at, of course, the cloudy skies, questions in Boston and in New England is, when does the rain arrive? We'll time it out for you. But cloudy conditions, notice the Fox Weather Alert System lighting up. Right now we got three active severe thunderstorm warnings and then a severe thunderstorm watch for the Sooner State. So we're going to be watching for some severe weather, of course, in the hours ahead. And by the way, your weekend, some activity out in the plains as well. Right now, though, there is that low that is actually swirling in areas of Nova Scotia out towards Montreal. And then the southern side of that, look at that as it kind of goes into upstate New York. Impressive. That kind of, line of storms. We'll be seeing if that turns severe or not. You get out towards St. Louis. As these storms were lifting to the north, you could see how they fizzled out and fell apart, but areas of western Kentucky, even out towards Nashville, plenty of action, and then into northern Arkansas. Then we shift our focus out into West Texas and Oklahoma, and you'll notice on the very top end of this, into Oklahoma, that's where we had the cluster of severe thunderstorm warnings just to the west of the I-35 corridor. It's a considerable threat because of the wind speed, 70-mile-per-hour wind happening in those spots like Enid, Oklahoma. And so, again, you think about the strongest tornado that we've had all year long, right where that warning is at right now. Broadview shows you, though, that that's just the beginning of the event. We do have a level 2 out of 5. I do want to show you this is the weekend event. We'll dive deeper into that. And then our final stop takes us into the Southeast. Atlanta getting hit with some of those storms. Look at Orlando. Beautiful right now, but the storms continue to set up right along the spine, and then we'll drift towards the east coast of Florida, and we'll dive deeper into this active cycle for the south and southeast. Let's take you now into the natural state. The capital is Little Rock, and just outside of there is Sherwood, where you're looking at the flood water that was closing in on the onlookers here. You'll see this was the flooding from just yesterday alone, as if you were trying to hike along the trail's gone. But notice it's not even just the depth of the water, it's how fast the water is moving. So do not just go by the measurement of the water. Hey, only a couple inches fell. Yeah, it's not the problem of the couple inches, but the low-lying areas, it all funnels into that spot, and then it becomes a rushing kind of river in spots, not only like that in rural areas of Arkansas, but even here, look at Atlanta, getting pressure washed throughout the day today as they continue to see cycles of storms in northern Georgia. This wet pattern is going to continue on. We are now going to be entering into the tropics at this point. This is June 3rd, and now you're looking at maybe a broad kind of rotating area of spin into the central and northern Gulf with that ample moisture. We'll dive deeper into, does that get a name? Is that our first system of the season? There's still a long time in between, but it shows you that there may be life already early on in the Atlantic hurricane season. Notice this, though. It's going to be those spots of eastern Florida, I-95 corridor, northern Florida, Daytona Beach, Jacksonville. Those are the spots that are going to get the rain. Yes, there is an extreme drought, But notice it's the spots that need it the most. The exceptional drought from Tallahassee to Valdosta out towards Savannah that are going to be left out from the major rain event. So looking at this, yes, it will be beneficial. It will not erase the drought. When you look at it, the departure from any of these spots are a half foot, if not a foot or more. And so, yes, the wet pattern is a welcome sight as long as we can get through it without a major flooding event. Let's talk about the Northeast, where we have a rain event. But it's a different one, right? We're not worried about, of course, a flooding event. It's more of a chilly, gloomy event where, again, many people have planned to be outside. And you got the cool, brisk conditions that continue on. Showing you some spots of New Hampshire that those are the ski resorts. Many of these ski resorts change, you know, seasonal. And you can turn into a disc golf course. You could do a little mountain biking. You could go hiking. But will it be the weekend for that? Well, look at this. Outside of Montreal, got this low, and you'll notice the southern edge of that now working its way through upstate New York, and this is just the beginning of the initial round of rain. As we fast forward, this is tomorrow morning, Portland and those areas of coastal Maine getting significant rain. Then you get up into areas like Berlin and New Hampshire. Up in the mountainous areas, you could actually get a little bit of that snow near the peak, and then into the foothills, it's going to transition into rain. When does the first round end? Midday Saturday. Then it clears out. You'll see for the first part of Sunday, it looks good. Then by Sunday afternoon, now the next round starts to come in. By Sunday evening, becomes a little more widespread and goes all the way down into areas like Boston, Providence, and out towards Cape Cod and Nantucket. As we get into Monday, it lingers on through the Monday morning commute. And by Monday afternoon, we could see a clearing pattern. Now that's two different rounds playing out over three different days. Why we're seeing a minimal flood risk overall, though, the bullseye zone, coastal Maine, Portland, getting several inches of much needed rain. All right, let's shift our focus now where that rain is maybe going to create some severe concerns. Take you now to earlier in the year where we had Blackwell, Oklahoma, courtesy of Corey Gerken, where we had a powerful tornado that had a satellite tornado along with it. So you had multiple vortices. You had the main one, right? You see in the middle, and then another one dancing around it. We're going to dive deeper into how the southern plains are back into the bullseye. This is going to be a damaging wind and a large hail event that plays out from not only those areas like you've seen in Oklahoma, but really it's going to play out into Nebraska and the Dakotas. And so this is tonight's threat that we've addressed. Tomorrow, it shifts to the north. And so we're going to be watching for that as it develops. Mainly going to be tomorrow afternoon, and then we'll see another round of this come in on Sunday as it drifts to the east. Notice how expansive this is, though. It goes all the way up from really the Canadian border down towards the border in, with Mexico and West Texas and anywhere in between. But the bullseye are the worst of it anticipated North Platte I-80 up towards I-90 in Rapid City and Pierre. Now, this is the summertime, so if you're getting out into the great outdoors, you're going out towards Mount Rushmore, these are spots where you could see some of that action, but also start thinking about potentially just driving. Those interstates like I-80, I-90, even if you're only on them for a couple hours, don't want to be driving through the heart of this. This is 8 p.m. tomorrow. You can see two different lines that form, creating damaging wind event as it goes through the Cornhusker State into the Dakotas. Now, as we move into Sunday, another low-end threat as it's a damaging wind event, potentially some large hail, Kansas City, St. Louis, all the way up towards Sioux Falls in the I-29 corridor. Either way, it just shows you that in this portion, the heart of the country, the central portion of the country, keep an eye to the sky over the weekend. All right, let's get into the tropics now. As we're your Hurricane HQ, the month of June could bring a whirlwind of tropical activity, but we're not even waiting for June to start to see that action, at least in some of these basins, right? For the Atlantic, that starts in June. But for the EPAC, they've already been at it for 2 weeks, and for the Western Pacific, they've also been at it for 2 weeks. We've gotten some updates in the Pacific that we should address here tonight as we look at that odd of likelihood of development of that area to watch, 70%. Now we're in that red, which means a high chance of development over the next week. That area to watch is right here in that warmer than average water in the equatorial Pacific. So as we're watching this unfold, these areas that are in orange, that's favorable water temperature to form a tropical system. Once you get north of that, the water's too cool. You pull that energy out from the surface. As we played out all the way into Sunday, June 7th, notice it enters over that and it falls apart. So yes, something could form, but the conditions just aren't conducive for it to live on for very long, because not only do you have the water temperature that is not conducive to keep it alive, but you have a harsh wind environment as it lifts to the north. That was EPAC. Let's get to the Western Pacific now. We got Zhengmi as it continues to move towards the north and west. And this actually has a little more westward orientation than what we saw before. So west-northwest. Still, I think the Philippines and Taiwan are going to be too far to the west. I don't think they're going to feel impacts. Southern Japan, though, you get out towards Okinawa. That's where you could see a powerful storm. And as it moves through the mainland and getting up towards Japan, Osaka, yes, you'll still have potentially a name or a deteriorating storm that's going to bring a whole lot of rain to those areas. When you look at the tropical threat, if you were with us yesterday, this was in that light blue color. Now you're starting to see that green emerge. Stronger confidence that spots like Okinawa will feel a tropical-like intensity as it comes in, whether it's the rain or the wind threshold, as we see this emerge early next week. As we get into the Atlantic basin, yep, we're 3 days out, and it looks quiet as of right now. The big factor in driving all of this is going to be the Saharan dust. As we enter into early in the season, June is the peak of the Saharan dust. As we look at the last 12 hours, the MDR is effectively completely shut off. It's engulfed in all of that Saharan dust. As you get further away from the source, Africa, you'll see how it disperses, but it's still impacting the Caribbean, the Gulf, and the Western Atlantic. By the way, those hazy skies make for some dynamic sunrises and sunsets. All right, we've got you covered, though, for the hurricane season as it kicks off. Hurricane HQ week begins Monday right here on Fox Weather. Monday is going to be Eye on the Season with Ian Oliver and our Fox Weather hurricane specialist, Brian Norcross. They're going to have a special show from Miami. Then Tuesday, Eyes Inside the Storm, followed by the Comeback Kitchens, which areas that have been impacted, and then the revitalization of some of those local restaurants and businesses. Wednesday's Hurricane HQ, and it has a Q&A with Bob Van Dillon and Brian Norcross. Then Thursday is Hurricane IQ with Fox Weather meteorologist Kiana Lewis. With me and Ari Salsolari, we'll all be kind of diving into some of the new technology and hurricane preps that you need to know for the upcoming season. Either way, special coverage all week long with incredible guests that we have dialed in, along with those friendly and familiar faces you see there. All right. New Yorkers crowded the streets last night to capture the first Manhattan Henge of the year. More on those highlights going to be coming up, of course. And then we're talking about a magical sunrise on the water out of Maine just yesterday morning. Looks incredible there. Remember, what is the old adage there? Red skies at night, a sailor's delight. Red skies in the morning, sailor's warning. So saw that in the morning time. Choppy surf. And that rang true throughout the day today. And then Fox Weather, we're also celebrating America's 250th birthday. Each day we're featuring one of the 50 states. Today we'll be shouting out Iowa as you look at the extremes that can play out in the Midwest. We'll have more on the great state of Iowa

0: 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More country roads. 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
7: 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Showing you the upper Midwest. It's heating up. Highs in the upper 80s, and it's expected to continue all weekend long. There's Minneapolis right now, and they're going to be quite warm. They're the land of 10,000 lakes, but maybe you don't need 10,000 of them if you just got a great lake in your backyard like Chicago. There's Lake Michigan. I've heard a lot of great things about the riverfront there. May want to check it out. You can also see the little harbor or the port, a lot of boats. And what I love to see right now is those boats getting out on the water. You know, you park them all winter long because it's too cold. Now it's time to get them out on the water. And it seems like people are taking advantage of that, having fun. We are going to talk, though, land temperature, quite warm, right? Water temperature, still quite cold. Unless you're signing up for the cold plunge, you may want to stay out of the Great Lakes. It is quite cold. Show you that here in just a moment. Notice another cool thing that we've been able to unpack with our affiliates, of course, courtesy of Chief Meteorologist Tom Walsh out of Fox 6. He was telling us about the wind setting up off of the lake. Look how cold their temperatures are. They're in the mid-60s right now. Now, that may not seem cold. I shouldn't say that. Cool in comparison to what you see inland in spots like Wisconsin and Minnesota. You go about 10 to 15 miles, vastly different. It shaves off about 15 to 20 degrees. Here's what I was talking about, though, with the water temperature. It may seem inviting from this vantage point when you're looking through the camera lens. Then you dip your toe in the water and you're like, ooh, I'm going to wait another 2 to 3 months maybe before I go inside the water as it starts to warm up. Here's what I was talking about with Milwaukee. As you go 3 miles inland, they're into the lower 60s for tomorrow. You go to Madison, 80 miles inland. They're 15 degrees warmer because just of the wind direction.

0: direction. And the water temperature being cold does allow the land to be moderated and kind of relatively brisk in comparison. So as we go into early next week, notice some spots still warming up into the upper 80s, maybe getting into the lower 90s. So the heat wave or the intense heat, 20, 30 degrees above average, may last even into next week as well. And so something that we'll be watching, of course, in the northern tier and into the upper Midwest. But that's what we're looking ahead. Last night, though, looking back, how amazing it was. Yeah. It's great to have you in studio tonight, because last night you were out in Manhattan witnessing probably the most iconic sunset.
1: It was very iconic. Very New York, though. There was a lot going on. We had crowds in the street, cameras up everywhere. I think if you haven't had a chance to see Manhattan Henge, you should definitely
0: Can you give
1: try.
0: Us a sense of that, though? Because I don't think people understand this. Behind the scenes, right? All looks fun, and it looks amazing behind you, but there's a little bit of this going on.
1: There's definitely no room for elbow nudging at all. If you're in there, you're packed like sardines. And the crazy part is that everyone showed up late. Like, everyone showed up maybe 20 minutes before sunset.
0: You're like, hey, I've been here for hours.
1: Seriously, someone was there since 7 a.m.
0: That's ridiculous.
1: Another person was there. Another photographer got there around noon.
0: Okay.
1: So, like, it just goes to show people are out there. They're waiting for this to kind of happen. They pack the streets of Manhattan. It's iconic by all means. But then the cameras come out and people are like, nope, I was here first. You're not getting in front of me. So that's that kind of sense of, you know, what happens there. Now, what I will say is when it all unfolds, you have this golden glow. It's exactly when the sunset aligns with the Manhattan grid. So you see this golden quarter of light coming down the street, and there's only a couple of places that you can see it, but there's a crowd. That's what Steve was talking about, like not much room to move around, to wiggle around. And I think it's a good thing. I mean, it's a little bit about community too. Like, you got, I got to talk to so many different people from all over the country, but also just from here in Manhattan and here in New York City to see this. So I think a lot of excitement's around it. We did have a gorgeous, gorgeous look. And we also had a chance to speak with a photographer who has been shooting this for over 10 years and told us about her experience. Take a listen to that.
2: I'm coming out here for about 10 years now. I'm a local photographer. The whole experience of coming here and meeting everybody and being in this crowd, it makes it worth it, even if we do get clouded out. But it looks today like it's going to clear up, which is good for us.
3: It's my first time shooting Manhattan Henge from this location, but it's my fourth year attempting these shots. On 57th, it's like you run out into the crosswalk at a red light, and then the moment it turns green, you got to kind of run out of the way before you get hit.
4: I look at the weather station, and it shows it's going to rain a little bit. So it looks cloudy, but hopefully it'll clear up.
1: So all three of those ladies were absolutely amazing. This is actually the shot from Jennifer, the photographer that has been shooting this for 10 years. She shared this with us today just to show it on air. Thanks so much, Jennifer, for doing that, because these are exactly what we got to see in real life yesterday. And there is a chance to see it today. So I don't want you to have, you know, your feelings hurt. There's another chance. The weather may not be on your side today, but yesterday was definitely a good chance to get out there and check it out. Now, not only did we have a chance to speak with photographers that capture these beautiful sights, but we got into the science of it too. We had astrophysicist Neil deGrasse Tyson, who also joined Fox Weather yesterday. He's the one who actually coined the term Manhattan Henge. Take a listen.
5: The May 20th and July 11th are equidistant from the solstice. Manhattan is rotated a little bit from due north and due south.
6: That's why it doesn't happen every day of the year.
5: No, it's why it doesn't happen on the equinoxes. Okay, see, if it went exactly east-west, it would be on March 21st and September 21st each year. But because we're rotated, okay, it takes the days to other points on the calendar.
1: So, Steve, I think if you didn't get a chance to see it today or yesterday, there is still a chance, but it only happens a couple of times this year.
0: Okay.
1: You want to guess when?
0: Kind of just told me.
1: Oh, I did.
0: I know. I feel bad.
1: I'll just say it.
0: I wanted to be.
1: I'll just say
0: like, I don't know.
1: It's a summer thing.
0: July.
1: That's why.
0: Yeah.
1: July 11th and 12th. So
0: okay.
1: If you missed it, May 28th, 29th, you still have that secondary chance throughout the summer. And I think if you haven't seen it, you have to. Maybe we should send you out there. You can handle the crowd a little bit better than I can.
0: No, I feel like you were very endearing and people loved it and they wanted to talk to you. I don't know if I would have gotten those interviews, and I definitely wouldn't have gotten that picture. That picture that you got for the professional.
1: Right?
0: Yeah, because they had the crepuscular rays. They were punching down the avenue. I would just be punching down the avenue.
1: Okay.
0: You know what I'm saying?
1: Okay, so maybe we'll send me next.
0: Yeah,
1: time.
0: Yeah. I'm trying to say you should be out there, Kiana. I don't know if I'm good to be out there.
1: It was
0: it's
1: a good
0: amazing
1: time, though. Yeah.
0: July 11th, 11th and 12th. That's the next time that we can see that. Let's talk about some breaking news that came out from last night, I should say, a visual that many people, were kind of astonished to see, and a scary sight at Cape Canaveral. The huge Blue Origin rocket explosion that was caught on camera during an engine testing in Florida. It briefly turning the sky orange there. Blue Origin reports that everyone was safe, and Space Force staffers are saying emergency responders remained on the scene more than an hour later after that. Video here shows us a view of the explosion actually from a boat. You can see how far away it was, and there's actually word that this was heard 115 miles to the south from there. It just shows you, yeah, we're giving you the visual, but even the audio from this, how powerful this was. Now we give you a different vantage point from an airplane. It almost looks like that was the sunset, right? That you could see typically in Florida on any given day. No, that was the explosion. And then a view of the explosion that you can see, this scale from a little a greater distance, here. And, I think what's amazing out of all of this is everybody was safe and you didn't see any other fire spark from this. This is Titusville, just to the south of Cape Canaveral. You can see that brief moment where the sky turned orange. Then we have a multicolored view of smoke billowing in the sky after the explosion as well. Fox Weather spoke earlier with a retired astronaut on how significant of a setback this whole thing was for the Blue Origin and New Glenn program. Take a listen.
6: It is significant. There's no doubt about it. There will be a time hit, obviously. Historically, looking back, when we've had catastrophic events, it's been at least a year to 2 years for this type of failure before you get back on track and begin to move forward again. I know that SpaceX in the past has been able to cut that time because of the assessment of the data that they received and make their quick fixes. Blue Origin, time will tell if they'll be able to do the same.
0: And we're going to stay on the topic of space, POV, or, a vantage point here of flying over Earth. This is a robotic arm from Canada. It's attached to the International Space Station, currently orbiting our planet. A lot of hype around space lately, of course, with NASA set to reveal the Artemis 3 astronauts on June 9th. So an exciting time for space exploration overall. Look at this. A dust devil that was captured tearing across this grassy field in Washington State yesterday. Repeating that, Washington, out of all areas, saw this playing out. And then we take you down south into Arizona, where a driver caught a large dust devil and had some choice words to say as well. Dust devils happen under clear skies in a light wind. Truly an incredible reaction to this. You're going to hear more of that later in the show. And then look at this, a tiny baby deer that was rescued in Indiana on Wednesday after the floodwaters rose quickly. The fire department was initially responding to someone that was stuck in their car. When then they saw this deer, you see how fast all of that's unfolding. And then they pull him back, and there's the car that they initially responded to just in time to save the baby deer as well. We'll have more on Fox Weather Live after the break. Stay with us.
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0: 4654. And let's kick off some what's happening around the country right now. All these active spots, the Northeast. We're looking at another gloomy weekend. Temperatures a little cooler and some light rainfall. This is the beginning of round one. That'll last all the way through Saturday. And then an additional round that comes in on Sunday. We'll time it out. Just want to show you what's unfolding in the Northeast tonight. And then we show you what's happening in the Midwest, where they are dealing with storms. They kind of fall apart, and there's not much movement in Arkansas or Missouri, but we're going to be watching a threat that emerges just to the west of there into the Southern Plains and the Red River region. As you'll notice, spots like Lubbock, Midland, San Angelo, all the way up towards Oklahoma City, they're in that damaging wind event plus large hail. The severe doesn't end, though, tonight. We're going to be seeing that back into the northern plains as we move into the weekend. Nebraska up towards South Dakota, but still a low-end threat all the way from Canada down towards Mexico, anywhere in between. So we'll unpack what that ultimately means potentially for your weekend. Then we hone in on the southeast. And notice how electric it is. This is a very active weather pattern, ample moisture. This is going to elevate that risk for flash flooding, not only tonight, but as we move through the weekend and even early next week. It's an extended amount of time that we're looking at tropical downpours, and this is falling on top of already significant rain. I mean, since Tuesday earlier this week, you're talking about spots like Rosemary Beach or Choctaw Beach in Florida where they're 8+ inches of rain, completely waterlogged in those spots. Any additional rain would pose a risk, and so we'll time that out now as we look at the activity down south. Because it's not just areas of Florida or even along the Gulf Coast. Spots like Sherwood, Arkansas, just outside of Little Rock, where they're looking at hiking trails that are now maybe a spot where you want to go canoeing down or kayaking down, right? Because you're looking at the swift water overflowing the banks, taking over the trail. But in all seriousness, the concern with this is the speed at which that water is moving. And if you're walking, it only takes 6 inches of water. Could sweep you off your feet. If you're driving, a foot of water. It may seem like a lot, but remember, this all funnels into low-lying areas, and it only takes a couple inches of rain, which is not tough in these areas of the country, and then you start looking at that kind of river that forms. So, of course, think about that as we enter into the summer season here and the flooding season that could play out. You'll notice that we were just talking about the southeast and how active it's been, and you'll notice an additional 2 to 3 inches of rain in areas of northern Florida and Georgia. Then you start looking at isolated spots embedded in that, localized amounts 3 to 5. So it ups the ante. Now, there is a benefit to all of that. Hopefully, that can start to make a dent into what we are seeing here on the drought monitor, where you have multiple areas, the Florida-Georgia line, Tallahassee, Valdosta, get all the way up towards spots like Savannah, Georgia, just outside of Augusta, Georgia, where they're in that exceptional drought. Now, when you get to an exceptional drought, it's because you've had months, if not a year, of a lack of rain, a deficit. So you're not going to wash it away in one event. But this is an onset of really what you're seeing is an active cycle, the rainy season that has ignited and began to these areas that desperately need it. For the rainy season to commence, oftentimes you need something like this, 5-6 days in a row for it to rain. So I think even ahead of the tropical season that starts 3 days from now, of course, we talk about June 1st, you are seeing the activity down south. And so for Savannah, Georgia, hopefully you can get, 1 to 2 inches of rain. With that, though, does come lightning. So lightning in and of itself can be dangerous. So please keep that top of mind for the summer travel season as you're timing it out when to be outside. The afternoon oftentimes can be the worst time to be outside. All right, a piece of American history has sailed into New Orleans ahead of its 250th birthday. America's tall ship is in port for New Orleans Sail 250 celebration. We had Fox News multimedia reporter Sarah Allegre there with an inside look. Take a listen to this.
14: We're here along the waterfront in New Orleans, just soaking up maritime tradition. We have been on all different kinds of ships throughout the course of the week, and while they're definitely hard to miss, it's what's happening on board that makes it all stand out.
15: We got our main mast right here.
16: As America celebrates 250 years of history, one of its most historic ships is sailing back into the spotlight.
15: This is where the ship is driven.
16: In New Orleans, the U.S. Coast Guard cutter Eagle is turning back the clock.
17: Bark Eagle is America's tall ship. It is the only active tall ship in federal government service.
16: With 23 sails, 6 miles of rigging, and 150 trainees, life aboard Eagle runs the old-fashioned way.
15: This is a very historic vessel. 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
16: Above deck, it's all about climbing towering masts, working the rigging, and learning what it means to get salty.
17: Getting them ready to serve at sea. We desperately need leaders of character in our United States military. That's the type of officers you want.
18: There are so many significant features to this ship, but one of my favorite are the three towering masts. I mean, just panning up, we're talking nearly 150 feet from top to bottom. I mean, that's a 15-story building. But most importantly, this ship acts as a training ground for future U.S. Coast Guard officers.
17: They need to push. They need to drive forward with integrity in order to succeed. That's what it takes to succeed here on the decks of Eagle and what it takes to succeed as an officer in the military today.
16: That training eventually leads here, aboard cutters like the Mohawk. From migrant interdictions to drug enforcement ops, this is the modern-day mission of the Coast Guard.
19: We have two small boats on board. They help us do all of our missions that we can't accomplish just on the larger boat.
16: While Eagle honors old-world seamanship, Mohawk carries out the frontline work of securing America's waters today.
17: They want to go out and enforce our laws, secure our borders, save people's lives, protect our harbors, facilitate the flow of commerce across our waterways. And they're all going to do that.
14: New Orleans is the first stop when we're looking at Sail 250, but it doesn't stop here. We're going to have the fleet move its way up the East Coast from now until just before mid-July. In New Orleans, Sarah Allegre, Fox Weather.
0: Sail 250 is heading up the coast, and so are we. Let's take you now into the Northeast. Chilly rain soaking portions of New England for the weekend. So if you've set your sights on maybe getting out into the mountains like this in New Hampshire, there's a lot of those ski resorts obviously transitioning now into the summer mode, mountain biking, hiking, maybe a little disc golf, any of that as you're going out there may be impacted by this. I think there's a good time frame, though, still to get outside, even in New England. This is the beginning onset as it leaves out of Canada. But notice tomorrow morning, even if you're an early riser, a lot happening in coastal Maine, Portland taking the bullseye. You see some snow in the high terrain of New Hampshire, very high snow levels. A lot of that may even melt away with the rain that comes in after it. But really, it's going to be Saturday afternoon or evening. Saturday evening is when it tapers off. Then you're waiting throughout the morning time on Sunday. You see the clouds start to build again, but I don't think it happens until Sunday afternoon and truly becomes more widespread Sunday evening. So to make it easy, if you're in the New England area, if you want a night to get out, Saturday. If you want to day to get out. Sunday is your opportunity. By Sunday evening, though, you'll see how this continues. By the way, this isn't a complete washout. You see how this is scattered rain. This is not widespread by any means, but really the bullseye zone will be Maine. Coastal Maine is the spot that takes the brunt of it. I-95 corridor out towards Portland. Maybe you're getting out towards those national parks, though, like Acadia National Park. So only that weekend looks amazing because they're on the outskirts of this. So looking at the wind aspect of this, this is why it's a chilly rain, because temperatures will probably feel like they're in the 50s and 60s, if not even cooler. And then notice that through Saturday, spots like Boston out towards Providence, 50 to 60 mile per hour peak wind gust coming in throughout this. Tomorrow overall, there's the air temperature. They're into the 50s. But when you have that brutal wind, that translates more like the lower 40s as you're getting out. By Sunday morning, though, notice temperatures will stay well above freezing throughout the entire event. Let's get into the tropics now. We're Hurricane HQ, and within 3 days, the Atlantic hurricane season begins. And there may be some early signs of life in the Gulf. So let's dive deeper into that, what that means overall when you have temperatures inside the water that's warming above average. So here is St. Petersburg just Tuesday, where they have severe storms moving in and around Tampa Bay. Now, when those severe storms and thunderstorms translate into greater tropical systems, that's what we're looking at here. Now, there's plenty of moisture, yeah, because you're in the Gulf of America. Also, water temperature is running a few degrees above average. That means rising air. That's conducive, but you do have hostile winds aloft that will shred those storms as they vertically build, which makes it very difficult for them to actually organize. As we look at it overall, notice that wind field is not small or minimal when we're talking about that harsh environment. It's fighting its way over the San Madre Mountains of northern Mexico, moving through the western Gulf. If this thing lifts to the I-20 corridor, or I-10 corridor, I should say, in the Gulf Coast, that's when those storms really start to flatten out and become lopsided and fall apart. Either way, even if it's not a tropical system, you have ample moisture, and that is going to allow for tropical downpours. That speaks to the intensity of that rain, where you have it excessive at times and turns into a flooding risk. Something I will talk about here is the adjustments in this forecast. Over the last 48 hours, the last 2 days, I've been watching this go from Houston, that had the bullseye zone, to New Orleans, that has a bullseye zone, to now today, we're looking at areas like Mobile, out towards Pensacola, and even Panama City, that are in a bullseye zone. What that means is that in the early stages of this, if you actually don't have a storm, there will be big adjustments, and why it's important to revisit the forecast, because either way, we do know that there will be some heavy rain for the Gulf Coast region as we enter into early June. It is the summer travel season. You may have set your summer vacation months in advance, maybe even a year in advance. Now you're looking at the opportunity of potentially some of that rain. Is this unusual? No, this time of year, we have homegrown systems. They form in the Gulf of America or the Western Atlantic. Oftentimes, they're not that strong because they don't spend that much time over water, but they also don't give you that much lead time in order to prepare. That's why we're doing our due diligence, trying to get you as much time in advance. That way, if you do have plans, whether you live locally or you're vacationing, to adjust and make the most of those said plans. By the way, Hurricane HQ week begins on Monday at 8 p.m. Eastern right here on Fox Weather. Tune in on Monday night. Eye on the Season with Ian Oliver and our Fox Weather Hurricane Specialist Brian Norcross as they dive deeper into what we can expect for the upcoming season. The season that we are in right now, though, is the severe season. And look at this. A massive tornado that was captured tearing through northern Mexico. That was on Tuesday, as the severe thunderstorms moved through the region and then ultimately spilled into South Texas. It managed to damage some ranches and stables, but thankfully, no people were hurt during that event. We'll have much more on this on Fox Weather when we return.
20: 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We're back. 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
0: And welcome back to Fox Weather Live. We have the central and southern plains. They're in the bullseye for severe storms this weekend. Will it align and create something like this earlier in the season where we had tornadoes in Oklahoma, or will this evolve? Let's unpack what we're seeing. Big dip in the jet stream allows that instability all the way into the Four Corners region. But notice that massive ridge. And with that, the amplification or the strengthening that will happen with the low-level jet in these areas like Nebraska and out into South Dakota. It's the summer travel season. We're celebrating America 250. Maybe that takes you to Mount Rushmore, right? And you're looking at some of those different national parks to go to. The last thing you want to do is drive or be outside in an event like this. That's the bullseye, Rapid City down towards North Platte. But notice how expensive it is outside the bullseye. From the Canadian border, the Mexico border, you are seeing that low-level threat that could start to emerge. As we zoom in, the major interstates are going to be I-80 and I-90. So as we time it out for you, you're really waiting for the heat of the day on into the afternoon. Here's late morning. Yeah, you have some showers that are starting to build on I-29, but look at all of that energy that's starting to lift to the north. And then as we enter into the late afternoon, there's that line. Linear in motion means a damaging wind event that plays out outside of Lincoln, Nebraska, and Omaha, up towards Rapid City and Valentine. And this continues overnight into Sunday. And then you'll start to see the atmosphere kind of refuel itself. Sunday, I don't think it's going to be as intense, but you do have a low-end risk that does include Kansas City, Springfield, Wichita, Sioux Falls, and those areas of the Midwest. Something to keep an eye on, of course, if you're going to be out. The other thing that you'll feel, regardless of the storms, is the heat out in the upper Midwest, because that's been ongoing for, what, 4 or 5 days in a row, and we'll continue on as we move into the weekend. And so some areas it's going to be a little more isolated are going to be into the upper 80s and lower 90s. That's about 20 to 30 degrees above average for some spots. But that's very isolated, not as widespread as what we have seen. Most spots will be roughly 10 to 15 degrees above average. Notice, though, it does build as we enter into early next week. I always think this is impressive, the influence of the Great Lakes and wherever the wind direction is derived out of. So those coastal spots like Milwaukee, they're in the mid-60s, and then you get to spots that are like Janesville, or you get out towards Madison, where their temperatures are 15 degrees above that. We talked about that with Tom Walks earlier in the week and said that's what's really interesting about tracking the weather here in the Midwest and the Great Lakes is the microclimates that end up unfolding. A microclimate is just a very pinpoint type of weather pattern that could happen over just an area of like 5 miles. I used to deal with that out west with the different mountain ranges. For here, it's all about the influence of the Great Lakes. By the way, maybe you saw that heat and you're saying, Steve, all right, what's the water like? Well, if you go to the Great Lakes, those massive bodies of the water take a long time to warm up. So if you're in Minnesota, land of 10,000 lakes, go to one of those smaller body of water. They probably have warmed up, especially since you've been dealing with record high temperatures for 3 or 4 days in a row. To kind of punch home what we were talking about with Tom Walks, here's that difference, right? You see inland locations like Madison, mid-70s, Milwaukee, a light brisk walk along the lake there into the lower 60s. You'll see as we enter into early next week, into Tuesday, they are still warming up. Now, saying that the Midwest is going to be warm in early summer probably doesn't shock many people. But when you start looking at the longevity of it for some locations, that's where it stands out. I would say for Chicago, a very pleasant weekend on tap. You're talking about lower to mid-70s, right on average. It's going to be middle of next week. That's where you're starting to see it ramp up about 10 degrees above average. All right, let's get into what's going to happen over the weekend. A lot of action, of course, and a lot of different sports that are going to be played. So let's get into what we're seeing on the risk of weather impact, the ROWI report. First off, we're going to be talking about the FIFA World Cup. It's just right around the corner, under 2 weeks away. And the men's U.S. team is having its final days of practice as the countdown clock is ticking. This Sunday, folks can actually enjoy a preview of the big tournament with a friendly game between the United States and Senegal. That's taking place Sunday at the Bank of America Stadium. That's in Charlotte, North Carolina. And so let's check out the ROWI, the risk of weather impact. This is what you want to see on the scale, right? You got four different categories. You got low, medium, high. Those are what you'll see most often. This time, you got zero. Nada means no influence from the weather. That is great. I mean, dynamite. Mid-70s, the entire game, a light breeze at best. I don't even know if you can call that. You're not going to even feel the wind inside the stadium as it comes in out of the south at 5 miles an hour. That's midday. Now, let's talk about some other type of football that will be played. American football, and we get to the UFL, Columbus, Ohio. This is 6 p.m. Eastern on Sunday night. You have the Louisville Kings taking on the Columbus Aviators, and you'll notice this is a low risk of weather impact and a great opportunity to go out. I think this is the final weekend of UFL football. You'll see that even by the end of the game, you're looking at 9 p.m. temperatures dipping back into the upper 60s. Okay. If you thought that was enough sports, let's get you to a different one, IndyCar racing. This is going to be in Detroit Sunday midday. Again, I mean, you can't beat it. Whatever sporting event you're trying to go to, if it is in the lower 48, it's absolute dynamite. Now, if you get outside the country, you go international, and you're going to Paris, France, well, here's the thing. You're in Paris, France, so it's amazing already. But if you're going to the French Open, this is something to watch out for. They've been dealing with incredible warmth there into the lower 90s. Temperatures won't get in the 90s tomorrow, but you do have thunderstorms. That could lead to some postponement of the matches there, of course, as the French Open continues on all weekend long. Here's a reminder, though. You can watch the World Cup all tournament long on Fox. And, of course, for sports, weather, and all your weather news coverage, make sure you're tuning in to Fox Weather. We have exclusive coverage of that angle. We're going to be sharing daily updates as we inch closer to kickoff on the world stage. It all begins on June 11th. Keep it right here, only on Fox. All right, let's get into something you may have missed globally. If you weren't paying attention, as we get into some of those international videos that you may have missed, I mean, look at this event right here. Two different types of tornadoes. You have the traditional tornado, which many behind me right now would classify as the tornado of the year. That was out of northern Mexico. And then out of Ireland, you had a smokenado. Let's start off with this one right here, the massive tornado that was captured in northern Mexico. That was on Tuesday as the severe storms rumbled through the region. It managed to damage some ranches and stables, but no people were hurt. I learned a little bit more about this. This is kind of a tornado factory ground for many storm trackers. They want to be able to chase in this area of the world. The winds come out of the San Madre Mountain, and then you have enough moisture from the Gulf of America. You get these dynamic tornadoes just like this. Then you take it into Ireland, where crews are battling two massive wildfires in Dublin and into the mountainside. The fires are causing smoke to drift across portions of the southern side of Dublin into the city itself. The Dublin Fire Service has ordered nearby residents to close all their doors and windows. And even though the weather has been warm lately, this adds to that because now you can't cool off and air quality is bad as well. The fire is also producing smoke nados. Look at that. Imagine being on the front lines trying to put out the flames. That's tough enough. And then you got this vortice that forms. Remember, these type of tornadoes spawn because of the incredible heat produced at the surface. That rising warm air often twists, and then you could even get multiple columns of those tornadoes that start to form. And then we have this, bringing it back stateside. A woman driving through the Arizona desert caught this large dust devil on Thursday. Caitlin Page captured the moment. A powerful rotation came hurtling through. And as you're taking a listen right now, they are describing it and they're listening in as they're having a good old time because this is out in that rural area. Dust tornado's gonna kill somebody.
3: Dust tornado. Look at that. That's a dust tornado right there. I can't.
0: Some choice words, right? In the moment, they're reacting. And then they went a cappella with this.
3: Look at that.
0: So,
3: that's
0: all right, dust tornado.
3: Dust tornado.
0: No,
3: right
0: getting out there.
3: I couldn't get it. There it is. Damn. That's scary. Dust tornado's gonna kill somebody. Dust tornado.
0: It's kind of the desert there in a rural area. But it's interesting to see how we all react to kind of something like this unfolding in front of you. So, incredible here. I do want to say to everybody that if you have something like this that goes down in front of you and you're recording it on a video, you can do what Paige did or Caitlin Page did. Send it to us here at Fox Weather. You can scan the QR code that we often bring up on the screen or foxweather.com/connect, and we can share it on air courtesy of you. All right, let's talk about what we're seeing here. St. Augustine, Florida, a beautiful gator. So before we go, we have to wish you a happy National Alligator Day. You might think of Florida when you see these reptiles, but they can actually be found all over the southeastern United States. So as you're looking at these from Miami out into Orlando, they have some beautiful gators. There's living dinosaurs that I know scare a lot of people. These were in my backyard all the time. I think they're just a cool kind of, animal that lives in the natural landscape of Florida and throughout the Southeast. So, see you later, alligator. All right, here in the Northeast, we are looking down the avenues and what's going to unfold in the Big Apple.
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0: And welcome inside Fox for the Live. I'm Steve Bender. The last weekend of May is going out with a bang. We got tropical downpours that continue to hammer the southeast, and it's not just the south, though, that's dealing with these stormy skies. Look at this incredible video coming out of Virginia showing you that spider lightning as it illuminates the night sky. Parts of the northeast, well, we're in store for another round of rain and gloomy conditions over the weekend. We'll time that out for you. Plus, Fox Weather, we're your Hurricane HQ. The Atlantic hurricane season, it starts in just 3 days. Meanwhile, the trouble is already brewing in the EPAC and also the Western Pacific. We'll get you caught up on all of that as it develops and what is updated throughout the day as we dive deeper into those stories, what's happened today, what you can expect tonight, and, of course, over your weekend. Thank you for being with us here on your Friday evening. There's Boston. Gloomy skies have already moved their way in. The question is, when will the rain come in and how long is it going to last? Well, Fox Weather Alert System is locked in on all those alerts. We got 7 severe thunderstorm warnings and 3 flash flood warnings that are playing out all across the lower 48. Right now, though, we're going to talk more about the gloom here in the Northeast. There's that low. It's parked over Montreal for the most part right now, and it's going to slowly drift its way into the North Atlantic, and we'll time that out for you. And I do believe that there's going to be a portion of the weekend where you can still get out, even if you're in New England, and this is not a complete washout. So stay tuned for that. As we get into the Midwest, you'll see plenty of thunderstorms in northern Arkansas, western Tennessee, western Kentucky, and southern Missouri. But the real action is west of there, in the southern plains and the Red River region. You go from Midland, Texas, Lubbock, all the way up towards Amarillo, curl it into western Oklahoma and Oklahoma City. That's the spot for damaging wind event and large hail. Then tomorrow, we talk about the severe storms up in Nebraska and South Dakota. So we'll time that out and unpack where those could go. And then the southeast, where it's been electric, not only for days, but weeks now. Look at Orlando. And a lot of people in the I-4 corridor, either going towards Daytona or maybe going out towards Tampa. And really difficult driving conditions as you look at that intense rain. This is because you have plenty of available moisture. It's dried off of not only the eastern Gulf, but the western Atlantic and the northern Caribbean. And here's the real concern. Since Tuesday of this week, right, really a 3 to 4 day window of time, you're talking about a half foot or rain or more for these five locations, just showing you how waterlogged this region is, which means any additional rain that comes in will run off and create a flooding risk here in the south. Now, sinking now into the natural state, the capital is Little Rock. And just outside of there is Sherwood, where you're looking at the flood water that was closing in on the onlookers here. You'll see this was the flooding from just yesterday alone. As if you were trying to hike along the trail is gone. But notice it's not even just the depth of the water, it's how fast the water is moving. So do not just go by the measurement of the water. Hey, only a couple inches fell. Yeah, it's not the problem with a couple inches, but the low-lying areas, it all funnels into that spot, and then it becomes a rushing kind of river in spots, not only like that in rural areas of Arkansas, but even here, look at Atlanta, getting pressure washed throughout the day today as they continue to see cycles of storms in northern Georgia. This wet pattern is going to continue on. We are now going to be entering into the tropics at this point. This is June 3rd, and now you're looking at maybe a broad kind of rotating area of spin into the central and northern Gulf with that ample moisture. We'll dive deeper into, does that get a name? Is that our first system of the season? There's still a long time in between, but it shows you that there may be life already early on in the Atlantic hurricane season. Notice this, though. It's going to be those spots of eastern Florida, I-95 corridor, northern Florida, Daytona Beach, Jacksonville. Those are the spots that are going to get the rain. Yes, there is an extreme drought, but notice it's the spots that need it the most. The exceptional drought from Tallahassee to Valdosta out towards Savannah that are going to be left out from the major rain event. So looking at this, yes, it will be beneficial. It will not erase the drought. When you look at it, the departure from any of these spots are a half foot, if not a foot or more. And so, yes, the wet pattern is a welcome sight as long as we can get through it without a major flooding event. Let's talk about the Northeast, where we have a rain event. But it's a different one, right? We're not worried about, of course, a flooding event. It's more of a chilly, gloomy event where, again, many people have planned to be outside. And you got the cool, brisk conditions that continue on. Showing you some spots of New Hampshire that those are the ski resorts. Many of these ski resorts change, you know, seasonal. And you can turn into a disc golf course. You could do a little mountain biking. You could go hiking. But will it be the weekend for that? Well, look at this. Outside of Montreal, got this low, and you'll notice the southern edge of that now working its way through upstate New York, and this is just the beginning of the initial round of rain. As we fast forward, this is tomorrow morning, Portland and those areas of coastal Maine getting significant rain. Then you get up into areas like Berlin and New Hampshire. Up in the mountainous areas, you could actually get a little bit of that snow near the peak, and then into the foothills, it's going to transition into rain. When does the first round end? Midday Saturday. Then it clears out. You'll see for the first part of Sunday, it looks good. Then by Sunday afternoon, now the next round starts to come in. By Sunday evening, becomes a little more widespread and goes all the way down into areas like Boston, Providence, and out towards Cape Cod and Nantucket. As we get into Monday, it lingers on through the Monday morning commute. And by Monday afternoon, we could see a clearing pattern. Now that's two different rounds playing out over three different days. Why we're seeing a minimal flood risk overall, though, the bullseye zone, coastal Maine, Portland, getting several inches of much needed rain. All right, let's shift our focus now where that rain is maybe going to create some severe concerns. Taking now to earlier in the year where we had Blackwell, Oklahoma, courtesy of Corey Gerken, where we had a powerful tornado that had a satellite tornado along with it. So you had multiple vortices. You had the main one, right? You see in the middle, and then another one dancing around it. We're going to dive deeper into how the southern plains are back into the bullseye. This is going to be a damaging wind in a large hail event that plays out from not only those areas like you've seen in Oklahoma, but really it's going to play out into Nebraska and the Dakotas. And so this is tonight's threat that we've addressed. Tomorrow, it shifts to the north. And so we're going to be watching for that as it develops, mainly going to be tomorrow afternoon. And then we'll see another round of this come in on Sunday as it drifts to the east. Notice how expansive this is, though. It goes all the way up from really the Canadian border down towards the border and with Mexico and West Texas and anywhere in between. But the bullseye of the worst of it anticipated North Platte I-80 up towards I-90 in Rapid City and Pierre. Now, this is the summertime, so if you're getting out into the great outdoors, you're going out towards Mount Rushmore, these are spots where you could see some of that action, but also start thinking about potentially just driving. Those interstates like I-80, I-90, even if you're only on them for a couple hours, don't want to be driving through the heart of this. This is 8 p.m. tomorrow. You can see two different lines that form, creating damaging wind event as it goes through the Cornhusker State into the Dakotas. Now, as we move into Sunday, another low-end threat as it's a damaging wind event, potentially some large hail, Kansas City, St. Louis, all the way up towards Sioux Falls in the I-29 corridor. Either way, it just shows you that in this portion, the heart of the country, the central portion of the country, keep an eye to the sky over the weekend. All right, let's get into the tropics now. As we're your Hurricane HQ, the month of June could bring a whirlwind of tropical activity, but we're not even waiting for June to start to see that action, at least in some of these basins, right? For the Atlantic, that starts in June. But for the EPAC, they've already been at it for 2 weeks, and for the Western Pacific, they've also been at it for 2 weeks. We've got some updates in the Pacific that we should address here tonight as we look at that odd of likelihood of development of that area to watch. 70%. Now we're in that red, which means a high chance of development over the next week. That area to watch is right here in that warmer than average water in the equatorial Pacific. So as we're watching this unfold, these areas that are in orange, that's favorable water temperature to form a tropical system. Once you get north of that, the water's too cool. You pull that energy out from the surface. As we play it out all the way into Sunday, June 7th, notice it enters over that and it falls apart. So yes, something could form, but the conditions just aren't conducive for it to live on for very long, because not only do you have the water temperature that is not conducive to keep it alive, but you have a harsh wind environment as it lifts to the north. That was the EPAC. Let's get to the Western Pacific now. We got Zhengmi as it continues to move towards the north and west. And this actually has a little more westward orientation than what we saw before. So west-northwest. Still, I think the Philippines and Taiwan are going to be too far to the west. I don't think they're going to feel impacts. Southern Japan, though, you get out towards Okinawa. That's where you could see a powerful storm. And as it moves through the mainland and getting up towards Japan, Osaka, yes, you'll still have potentially a name or a deteriorating storm that's going to bring a whole lot of rain to those areas. When you look at the tropical threat, if you were with us yesterday, this was in that light blue color. Now you're starting to see that green emerge. Stronger confidence that spots like Okinawa will feel a tropical-like intensity as it comes in, whether it's the rain or the wind threshold, as we see this emerge early next week. As we get into the Atlantic basin, yep, we're 3 days out, and it looks quiet as of right now. The big factor in driving all of this is going to be the Saharan dust. As we enter into early in the season, June is the peak of the Saharan dust. As we look at the last 12 hours, the MDR is effectively completely shut off. It's engulfed in all of that Saharan dust. As you get further away from the source, Africa, you'll see how it disperses, but it's still impacting the Caribbean, the Gulf, and the Western Atlantic. By the way, those hazy skies make for some dynamic sunrises and sunsets. All right, we've got you covered, though, for the hurricane season as it kicks off. Hurricane HQ week begins Monday, right here on Fox Weather. Monday is going to be Eye on the Season with Ian Oliver and our Fox Weather hurricane specialist, Brian Norcross. They're going to have a special show from Miami. Then Tuesday, Eyes Inside the Storm, followed by the Comeback Kitchens, which areas that have been impacted, and then the revitalization of some of those local restaurants and businesses. Wednesday's Hurricane HQ, and it has a Q&A with Bob Van Dillon and Brian Norcross. Then Thursday is Hurricane IQ with Fox Weather meteorologist Kiana Lewis, with me and Ari Salsolari. We'll all be kind of diving into some of the new technology and hurricane preps that you need to know for the upcoming season. Either way, special coverage all week long with incredible guests that we have dialed in, along with those friendly and familiar faces you see there. All right. New Yorkers crowded the streets last night to capture the first Manhattan Henge of the year. More on those highlights going to be coming up, of course. And then we're talking about a magical sunrise on the water out of Maine just yesterday morning. Looks incredible there. Remember, what is the old adage there? Red skies at night, a sailor's delight. Red skies in the morning, sailor's warning. So saw that in the morning time. Choppy surf. And that rang true throughout the day today. And then Fox Weather, we're also celebrating America's 250th birthday. Each day we're featuring one of the 50 states. Today, we'll be shouting out Iowa as you look at the extremes that can play out in the Midwest. We'll have more on the great state of Iowa and the Midwest after the break. Stay with us.
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0: Jam out to your favorite songs with today's hits. TuneIn has got you covered with the top songs of today, from pop songs to EDM bangers. The hits are on. And hip-hop beats.
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5: And welcome back into Foxwoods Live. Showing you the upper Midwest. It's heating up. Highs in the upper 80s, and it's expected to continue all weekend long. There's Minneapolis right now, and they're going to be quite warm. They're the land of 10,000 lakes, but maybe you don't need 10,000 of them if you just got a great lake in your backyard like Chicago. There's Lake Michigan. I've heard a lot of great things about the riverfront there. May want to check it out. You could also see the little harbor or the port, a lot of boats. And what I love to see right now is those boats getting out on the water. You know, you park them all winter long because it's too cold. Now it's time to get them out on the water. And it seems like people are taking advantage of that, having fun. We are going to talk, though, land temperature, quite warm, right? Water temperature, still quite cold. Unless you're signing up for the cold plunge, you may want to stay out of the Great Lakes. It is quite cold. Show you that here in just a moment. Notice another cool thing that we've been able to unpack with our affiliates, of course, courtesy of Chief Meteorologist Tom Walks out of Fox 6. He was telling us about the wind setting up off of the lake. Look how cold their temperatures are. They're in the mid-60s right now. Now, that may not seem cold. I shouldn't say that. Cool in comparison to what you see inland in spots like Wisconsin and Minnesota. You go about 10 to 15 miles, vastly different. It shaves off about 15 to 20 degrees. Here's what I was talking about, though, with the water temperature. It may seem inviting from this vantage point when you're looking through the camera lens. Then you dip your toe in the water and you're like, ooh, I'm going to wait another 2 to 3 months maybe before I go inside the water as it starts to warm up. Here's what I was talking about with Milwaukee. As you go 3 miles inland, they're into the lower 60s for tomorrow. You go to Madison, 80 miles inland. They're 15 degrees warmer because just of the wind direction. And the water temperature being cold does allow the land to be moderated and kind of relatively brisk in comparison. So as we go into early next week, notice some spots still warming up into the upper 80s, maybe getting into the lower 90s. So the heat wave or the intense heat, 20, 30 degrees above average, may last even into next week as well. And so something that we'll be watching, of course, in the northern tier and into the upper Midwest. But that's what we're looking ahead. Last night, though, looking back, how amazing it was. Yeah. It's great to have you in studio tonight because last night you were out in Manhattan, witnessing probably the most iconic sunset.
3: It was very iconic. Very New York, though. There was a lot going on. We had crowds in the street, cameras up everywhere. I think if you haven't had a chance to see Manhattan Henge, you should definitely
5: try. Can you give
3: us
5: a sense of that, though? Because I don't think people understand this. Behind the scenes, right? All looks fun, and it looks amazing behind you, but there's a little bit of this going on.
3: There's definitely no room for elbow nudging at all. If you're in there, you're packed like sardines. And the crazy part is that everyone showed up late. Like, everyone showed up maybe 20 minutes before sunset.
5: You're like, hey, I've been here for hours.
3: Seriously, someone was there since 7 a.m.
5: That's ridiculous.
3: Another person was there. Another photographer got there around noon.
5: Okay.
3: So, like, it just goes to show people are out there. They're waiting for this to kind of happen. They pack the streets of Manhattan. It's iconic by all means. But then the cameras come out and people are like, nope, I was here first. You're not getting in front of me. So that's that kind of sense of, you know, what happens there. Now, what I will say is when it all unfolds, you have this golden glow. It's exactly when the sunset aligns with the Manhattan grid. So you see this golden quarter

0: of light coming down the street, and there's only a couple of places that you can see it, but there's the crowds. That's what Steve was talking about, like not much room to move around, to wiggle around. And I think it's a good thing. I mean, it's a little bit about community too. Like I got to talk to so many different people from all over the country, but also just from here in Manhattan and here in New York City to see this. So I think a lot of excitement's around it. We did have a gorgeous, gorgeous look. And we also had a chance to speak with a photographer who has been shooting this for over 10 years and told us about her experience. Take a listen to that.
1: I'm coming out here for about 10 years now. I'm a local photographer. The whole experience of coming here and meeting everybody and being in this crowd, it makes it worth it, even if we do get clouded out. But it looks today like it's going to clear up, which is good for us.
2: It's my first time shooting Manhattan Henge from this location, but it's my fourth year attempting these shots. On 57th, it's like you run out into the crosswalk at a red light, and then the moment it turns green, you got to kind of run out of the way before you get hit.
3: I look at the weather station, and it shows it's going to rain a little bit, so it looks cloudy, but hopefully it'll clear up.
0: So all three of those ladies were absolutely amazing. This is actually the shot from Jennifer, the photographer that has been shooting this for 10 years. She shared this with us today just to show it on air. Thanks so much, Jennifer, for doing that, because these are exactly what we got to see in real life yesterday. And there is a chance to see it today. So I don't want you to have, you know, your feelings hurt. There's another chance. The weather may not be on your side today, but yesterday was definitely a good chance to get out there and check it out. Now, not only did we have a chance to speak with photographers that capture these beautiful sights, but we got into the science of it too. We had astrophysicist Neil deGrasse Tyson, who also joined Fox Weather yesterday. He's the one who actually coined the term Manhattan Henge. Take a listen.
4: May 20th and July 11th are equidistant from the solstice. Manhattan is rotated a little bit from due north and due south.
5: That's why it doesn't happen every day of the year.
4: No, it's why it doesn't happen on the equinoxes. Okay, see, if it went exactly east-west, it would be on March 21st and September 21st each year. But because we're rotated, okay, it takes the days to other points on the calendar.
0: So, Steve, I think if you didn't get a chance to see it today or yesterday, there is still a chance, but it only happens a couple of times this year.
6: Okay.
0: You want to guess when?
6: You kind of just told me.
0: Oh, I did.
6: I know. I feel bad.
0: I'll just say it.
6: I wanted to be. I don't know.
0: It's a summer thing.
6: July.
0: That's why.
6: Yeah.
0: July 11th and 12th.
6: Oh,
0: so
6: okay.
0: If you missed it, May 28th, 29th, you still have that secondary chance throughout the summer. And I think if you haven't seen it, you have to. Maybe we should send you out there. Because maybe you can handle the crowd a little bit better than I can.
6: No, I feel like you were very endearing and people loved it and they wanted to talk to you. I don't know if I would have gotten those interviews, and I definitely wouldn't have gotten that picture. That picture that you got for
0: gorgeous,
6: the professional.
0: Right?
6: Yeah, because they had the crepuscular rays. They were punching down the avenue. I would just be punching down the avenue.
0: Okay.
6: You know what I'm saying?
0: Okay, so maybe you'll send me next
6: time. Yeah, I'm trying to say you should be out there, Kiana. I don't know if I'm good to be out there.
0: It was
6: That's
0: a
6: amazing.
0: Good time, though, yeah.
6: July 11th and 12th. That's the next time that we can see that. Let's talk about some breaking news that came out from last night, I should say. A visual that many people, were kind of astonished to see. And a scary sight at Cape Canaveral. The huge Blue Origin rocket explosion that was caught on camera during an engine testing in Florida. It briefly turning the sky orange there. Blue Origin reports that everyone was safe, and Space Force staffers are saying emergency responders remained on the scene more than an hour later after that. Video here shows us a view of the explosion actually from a boat. You can see how far away it was, and there's actually word that this was heard 115 miles to the south from there. It just shows you, we're giving you the visual, but even the audio from this, how powerful this was. Now we give you a different vantage point from an airplane. It almost looks like that was the sunset, right? That you could see typically in Florida on any given day. No, that was the explosion. And then a view of the explosion that you can see this scale from a little a greater distance here. And I think what's amazing out of all of this is everybody was safe and you didn't see any other fires spark from this. This is Titusville, just to the south of Cape Canaveral, where you can see that brief moment where the sky turned orange. Then we have a multicolored view of smoke billowing in the sky after the explosion as well. Fox Weather spoke earlier with a retired astronaut on how significant of a setback this whole thing was for the Blue Origin and New Glenn program. Take a listen.
7: It is significant. There's no doubt about it. There will be a time hit, obviously,
5: Historically, looking back, and when we've had catastrophic events, it's been at least a year to 2 years for this type of failure before you get back on track and begin to move forward again. I know that SpaceX in the past has been able to cut that time because of the assessment of the data that they received and make their quick fixes. Blue Origin, time will tell if they'll be able to do the same.
6: And we're going to stay on the topic of space, POV, or, you know, a vantage point here of flying over Earth. This is a robotic arm from Canada. It's attached to the International Space Station, currently orbiting our planet. A lot of hype around space lately, of course, with NASA set to reveal the Artemis 3 astronauts on June 9th. So an exciting time for space exploration overall. Look at this. A dust devil that was captured tearing across this grassy field in Washington State yesterday. Repeating that, Washington, out of all areas, saw this playing out. And then we take you down south into Arizona, where a driver caught a large dust devil and has some choice words to say as well. Dust devils happen under clear skies in a light wind. Truly an incredible reaction to this. You're going to hear more of that later in the show. And then look at this, a tiny baby deer that was rescued in Indiana on Wednesday after the floodwaters rose quickly. The fire department was initially responding to somebody that was stuck in their car when then they saw this deer. You see how fast all that's unfolding, and then they pull them back, and there's the car that they initially responded to just in time to save the baby deer as well. We'll have more on Fox News Live after the break. Stay with us.
7: Tonight, it's serious business. We've got a severe weather outbreak that's underway.
8: We're just getting started. These storms are continuing to ramp up.
9: So we're talking about the possibility of intense, long-track tornadoes.
6: Another dangerous round of severe weather again.
10: This is just the very beginning of all modes on deck.
11: Oh, my gosh. Oh, my gosh. Tornado on the ground again. This is kind of the craziest weather I've been able to...
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6: Yeah, let's kick off some what's happening around the country right now. All these active spots, the Northeast. We're looking at another gloomy weekend. Temperatures a little cooler and some light rainfall. This is the beginning of round one. That'll last all the way through Saturday. And then an additional round that comes in on Sunday. We'll time it out. Just want to show you what's unfolding in the Northeast tonight. And then we show you what's happening in the Midwest, where they are dealing with storms. They kind of fall apart. And there's not much movement in Arkansas or Missouri, but we're going to be watching a threat that emerges just to the west of there into the Southern Plains and the Red River region. As you'll notice, spots like Lubbock, Midland, San Angelo, all the way up towards Oklahoma City, they're in that damaging wind event plus large hail. The severe doesn't end, though, tonight. We're going to be seeing that back into the northern plains as we move into the weekend, Nebraska up towards South Dakota, but still a low-end threat all the way from Canada down towards Mexico, anywhere in between. So we'll unpack what that ultimately means potentially for your weekend. Then we hone in on the Southeast and notice how electric it is. This is a very active weather pattern, ample moisture. This is going to elevate that risk for flash flooding, not only tonight, but as we move through the weekend and even early next week. It's an extended amount of time that we're looking at tropical downpours. And this is falling on top of already significant rain. I mean, since Tuesday, earlier this week, you're talking about spots like Rosemary Beach or Choctaw Beach in Florida, where they're 8+ inches of rain, completely waterlogged in those spots. Any additional rain would pose a risk. And so we'll time that out now as we look at the activity down south. Because it's not just areas of Florida or even along the Gulf Coast. Spots like Sherwood, Arkansas, just outside of Little Rock, where they're looking at hiking trails that are now maybe a spot where you want to go canoeing down or kayaking down, right? Because you're looking at the swift water overflowing the banks, taking over the trail. But in all seriousness, the concern with this is the speed at which that water is moving. And if you're walking, it only takes 6 inches of water. It could sweep you off your feet. If you're driving, a foot of water. It may seem like a lot, but remember, this all funnels into low-lying areas, and it only takes a couple inches of rain, which is not tough in these areas of the country. And then you start looking at that kind of river that forms. So, of course, think about that as we enter into the summer season here and the flooding season that could play out. You'll notice that we were just talking about the Southeast and how active it's been. And you'll notice an additional 2 to 3 inches of rain in areas of northern Florida and Georgia. Then you start looking at isolated spots embedded in that, localized amounts 3 to 5. So it ups the ante. Now, there is a benefit to all of that. Hopefully, that can start to make a dent into what we are seeing here on the drought monitor, where you have multiple areas, the Florida-Georgia line, Tallahassee, Valdosta, get all the way up towards spots like Savannah, Georgia, just outside of Augusta, Georgia, where they're in that exceptional drought. Now, when you get to an exceptional drought, it's because you've had months, if not a year, of a lack of rain, a deficit. So you're not going to wash it away in one event. But this is an onset of really what you're seeing is an active cycle, the rainy season that has ignited and began to these areas that desperately need it. For the rainy season to commence, oftentimes you need something like this, 5-6 days in a row for it to rain. So I think even ahead of the tropical season that starts 3 days from now, of course, we talk about June 1st, you are seeing the activity down south. And so for Savannah, Georgia, hopefully you can get 1 to 2 inches of rain. With that, though, does come lightning. So lightning in and of itself can be dangerous. So please keep that top of mind for the summer travel season as you're timing it out when to be outside. The afternoon oftentimes can be the worst time to be outside. All right, a piece of American history has sailed into New Orleans ahead of its 250th birthday. America's tall ship is in port for New Orleans Sail 250 celebration. We had Fox News multimedia reporter Sarah Allegre there with an inside look. Take a listen to this.
19: We're here along the waterfront in New Orleans, just soaking up maritime tradition. We have been on all different kinds of ships throughout the course of the week, and while they're definitely hard to miss, it's what's happening on board that makes it all stand out.
20: We've got our main mast right here.
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21: Above deck, it's all about climbing towering masts, working the rigging, and learning what it means to get salty.
22: Getting them ready to serve at sea. We desperately need leaders of character in our United States military. That's the type of officers you want.
23: There are so many significant features to this ship, but one of my favorite are the three towering masts. I mean, just panning up, we're talking nearly 150 feet from top to bottom. I mean, that's a 15-story building. But most importantly, this ship acts as a training ground for future U.S. Coast Guard officers.
22: They need to push. They need to drive forward with integrity in order to succeed. That's what it takes to succeed here on the decks of Eagle and what it takes to succeed as an officer in the military today.
21: That training eventually leads here, aboard cutters like the Mohawk. From migrant interdictions to drug enforcement ops, this is the modern-day mission of the Coast Guard.
24: We have two small boats on board. They help us do all of our missions that we can't accomplish on the larger boat.
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22: They want to go out and enforce our laws, secure our borders, save people's lives, protect our harbors, facilitate the flow of commerce across our waterways. And they're all going to do that.
19: New Orleans is the first stop when we're looking at Sail 250, but it doesn't stop here. We're going to have the fleet move its way up the East Coast from now until just before mid-July. In New Orleans, Sarah Allegre, Fox Weather.
6: Sail 250 is heading up the coast, and so are we. Let's take you now into the Northeast. Chilly rain soaking portions of New England for the weekend. So if you've set your sights on maybe getting out into the mountains like this in New Hampshire, there's a lot of those ski resorts obviously transitioning now into the summer mode, mountain biking, hiking, maybe a little disc golf, any of that, as you're going out there, may be impacted by this. I think there's a good time frame, though, still to get outside, even in New England. This is the beginning onset as it leaves out of Canada. But notice tomorrow morning, even if you're an early riser, a lot happening in coastal Maine, Portland, taking the bullseye. You see some snow in the high terrain of New Hampshire, very high snow levels. A lot of that may even melt away with the rain that comes in after it. But really, it's going to be Saturday afternoon or evening. Saturday evening is when it tapers off. Then you're waiting throughout the morning time on Sunday. You see the clouds start to build again, but I don't think it happens until Sunday afternoon. It truly becomes more widespread Sunday evening. So to make it easy, if you're in the New England area, if you want a night to get out, Saturday. If you want a day to get out, Sunday is your opportunity. By Sunday evening, though, you'll see how this continues. By the way, this isn't a complete washout. You see how this is scattered rain. This is not widespread by any means, but really the bullseye zone will be Maine. Coastal Maine is the spot that takes the brunt of it. I-95 corridor out towards Portland. Maybe you're getting out towards those national parks, though, like Acadia National Park. So only that weekend looks amazing because they're on the outskirts of this. So looking at the wind aspect of this, this is why it's a chilly rain, because temperatures will probably feel like they're in the 50s and 60s, if not even cooler. And then notice that through Saturday, spots like Boston out towards Providence, 50 to 60 mile per hour peak wind gust coming in throughout this. Tomorrow overall, there's the air temperature. They're into the 50s. But when you have that brutal wind, that translates more like the lower 40s as you're getting out. By Sunday morning, though, notice temperatures will stay well above freezing throughout the entire event. Let's get into the tropics now. We're Hurricane HQ, and within 3 days, the Atlantic hurricane season begins. And there may be some early signs of life in the Gulf. So let's dive deeper into that, what that means overall when you have temperatures inside the water that's warming above average. So here is St. Petersburg, just Tuesday, where they have severe storms moving in and around Tampa Bay. Now, when those severe storms and thunderstorms translate into greater tropical systems, that's what we're looking at here. Now, there's plenty of moisture, yeah, because you're in the Gulf of America. Also, water temperatures running a few degrees above average. That means rising air. That's conducive, but you do have hostile winds aloft that will shred those storms as they vertically build, which makes it very difficult for them to actually organize. As we look at it overall, notice that wind field is not small or minimal when we're talking about that harsh environment. It's fighting its way over the San Madre Mountains of northern Mexico, moving through the western Gulf. If this thing lifts to the I-20 corridor, or I-10 corridor, I should say, in the Gulf Coast, that's when those storms really start to flatten out and become lopsided and fall apart. Either way, even if it's not a tropical system, you have ample moisture, and that is going to allow for tropical downpours. That speaks to the intensity of that rain, where you have it excessive at times and turns into a flooding risk. Something I will talk about here is the adjustments in this forecast. Over the last 48 hours, the last 2 days, I've been watching this go from Houston, that had the bullseye zone, to New Orleans, that has a bullseye zone, to now today, we're looking at areas like Mobile, out towards Pensacola, and even Panama City, that are in a bullseye zone. What that means is that in the early stages of this, if you actually don't have a storm, there will be big adjustments, and why it's important to revisit the forecast, because either way, we do know that there will be some heavy rain for the Gulf Coast region as we enter into early June. It is the summer travel season. You may have set your summer vacation months in advance, maybe even a year in advance. Now you're looking at the opportunity of potentially some of that rain. Is this unusual? No, this time of year, we have homegrown systems. They form in the Gulf of America or the Western Atlantic. Oftentimes, they're not that strong because they don't spend that much time over water, but they also don't give you that much lead time in order to prepare. That's why we're doing our due diligence, trying to get you as much time in advance. That way, if you do have plans, whether you live locally or you're vacationing, to adjust and make the most of those said plans. By the way, Hurricane HQ week begins on Monday at 8 p.m. Eastern, right here on Fox Weather. Tune in on Monday night. Eye on the Season with Ian Oliver and our Fox Weather hurricane specialist Brian Norcross as they dive deeper into what we can expect for the upcoming season. The season that we are in right now, though, is the severe season. And look at this. A massive tornado that was captured tearing through northern Mexico. That was on Tuesday as the severe thunderstorms moved through the region and then ultimately spilled into South Texas. It managed to damage some ranches and stables, but thankfully, no people were hurt during that event. We'll have much more on this on Fox Weather when we return.
0: Hey guys, Nick Koser here. 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To start shopping, head over to foxweatherdeals.com. And joining me is our lifestyle expert, Courtney Kaysen. And Courtney, so many people these days want to capture their memories in crisp, beautiful quality. And there's no better option out there than what you're holding in your hand right now to do that.
1: Absolutely. 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It is so sleek, so lightweight, so easy to carry. 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It also shoots in 4K and HD, which means you can relive vacation and walking down the aisle in that moment. It's got autofocus, image stabilization, AI features. I would say get back in the moment. 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
0: Most phones default to, I think, 12 or 24 megapixels.
1: Yeah.
0: This is double that.
1: It's double that and way better.
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6: And welcome back to Fox with the Live. We have the Central and Southern Plains. They're in the bullseye for severe storms this weekend. Will it align and create something like this earlier in the season where we had tornadoes in Oklahoma, or will this evolve? Let's unpack what we're seeing. Big dip in the jet stream allows that instability all the way into the Four Corners region. But notice that massive ridge. And with that, the amplification or the strengthening that will happen with the low-level jet in these areas like Nebraska and out into South Dakota. It's the summer travel season. We're celebrating America 250. Maybe that takes you to Mount Rushmore, right? And you're looking at some of those different national parks to go to. The last thing you want to do is drive or be outside in an event like this. That's the bullseye, Rapid City down towards North Platte. But notice how expensive it is outside the bullseye. From the Canadian border, the Mexico border, you are seeing that low-level threat that could start to emerge. As we zoom in, the major interstates are going to be I-80 and I-90. So as we time it out for you, you're really waiting for the heat of the day on into the afternoon. Here's late morning. Yeah, you have some showers that are starting to build on I-29, but look at all of that energy that's starting to lift to the north. And then as we enter into the late afternoon, there's that line. Linear in motion means a damaging wind event that plays out outside of Lincoln, Nebraska, and Omaha, up towards Rapid City and Valentine. And this continues overnight into Sunday. And then you'll start to see the atmosphere kind of refuel itself. Sunday, I don't think it's going to be as intense, but you do have a low-end risk that does include Kansas City, Springfield, Wichita, Sioux Falls, and those areas of the Midwest. Something to keep an eye on, of course, if you're going to be out. The other thing that you'll feel, regardless of the storms, is the heat out in the upper Midwest, because that's been ongoing for, what, 4 or 5 days in a row, and we'll continue on as we move into the weekend. And so some areas it's going to be a little more isolated are going to be into the upper 80s and lower 90s. That's about 20 to 30 degrees above average for some spots. But that's very isolated, not as widespread as what we have seen. Most spots will be roughly 10 to 15 degrees above average. Notice, though, it does build as we enter into early next week. I always think this is impressive, the influence of the Great Lakes and wherever the wind direction is derived out of. So those coastal spots like Milwaukee, they're in the mid-60s, and then you get to spots that are like Janesville, or you get out towards Madison, where their temperatures are 15 degrees above that. We talked about that with Tom Walks earlier in the week and said that's what's really interesting about tracking the weather here in the Midwest and the Great Lakes is the microclimates that end up unfolding. A microclimate is just a very pinpoint type of weather pattern that could happen over just an area of like 5 miles. I used to deal with that out west with the different mountain ranges. For here, it's all about the influence of the Great Lakes. By the way, maybe you saw that here and you're saying, Steve, all right, what's the water like? Well, if you go to the Great Lakes, those massive bodies of water take a long time to warm up. So if you're in Minnesota, land of 10,000 lakes, go to one of those smaller body of water. They probably have warmed up, especially since you've been dealing with record high temperatures for 3 or 4 days in a row. To kind of punch home what we were talking about with Tom Walks, here's that difference, right? You see inland locations like Madison, mid-70s, Milwaukee, a light brisk walk along the lake there into the lower 60s. You'll see as we enter into early next week, into Tuesday, they are still warming up. Now, saying that the Midwest is going to be warm in early summer probably doesn't shock many people. But when you start looking at the longevity of it for some locations, that's where it stands out. I would say for Chicago, a very pleasant weekend on tap. You're talking lower to mid-70s, right on average. It's going to be middle of next week. That's where you're starting to see it ramp up about 10 degrees above average. All right, let's get into what's going to happen over the weekend. A lot of action, of course, and a lot of different sports that are going to be played. So let's get into what we're seeing on the risk of weather impact, the ROWE report. First off, we're going to be talking about the FIFA World Cup. It's just right around the corner, under 2 weeks away. And the men's U.S. team is having its final days of practice as the countdown clock is ticking. This Sunday, folks can actually enjoy a preview of the big tournament with a friendly game between the United States and Senegal. That's taking place Sunday at the Bank of America Stadium. That's in Charlotte, North Carolina. And so let's check out the ROWE, the risk of weather impact. This is what you want to see on the scale, right? You got four different categories. You got low, medium, high. Those are what you'll see most often. This time, you got zero. Nada means no influence from the weather. That is great. I mean, dynamite. Mid-70s, the entire game, a light breeze at best. I don't even know if you can call that. You're not going to even feel the wind inside the stadium as it comes in out of the south at 5 miles an hour. That's midday. Now, let's talk about some other type of football that will be played, American football, and we get to the UFL, Columbus, Ohio. This is 6 p.m. Eastern on Sunday night. You have the Louisville Kings taking on the Columbus Aviators, and you'll notice this is a low risk of weather impact and a great opportunity to go out. I think this is the final weekend of UFL football. You'll see that even by the end of the game, you're looking at 9 p.m. temperatures dipping back into the upper 60s. Okay. If you thought that was enough sports, let's get you to a different one. IndyCar racing. This is going to be in Detroit Sunday midday. Again, I mean, you can't beat it. Whatever sporting event you're trying to go to, if it is in the lower 48, it's absolute dynamite. Now, if you get outside the country, go international, and you're going to Paris, France, well, here's the thing. You're in Paris, France, so it's amazing already. But if you're going to French Open, this is something to watch out for. They've been dealing with incredible warmth there into the lower 90s. Temperatures won't get in the 90s tomorrow, but you do have thunderstorms. That could lead to some postponement of the matches there, of course, as the French Open continues on all weekend long. Here's a reminder, though. You can watch the World Cup all tournament long on Fox. And, of course, for sports, weather, and all your weather news coverage, make sure you're tuning in to Fox Weather. We have exclusive coverage of that angle. We're going to be sharing daily updates as we inch closer to kickoff on the world stage. It all begins on June 11th. Keep it right here, only on Fox. All right, let's get into something you may have missed globally. If you weren't paying attention, as we get into some of those international videos that you may have missed, I mean, look at this event right here. Two different types of tornadoes. You have the traditional tornado, which many behind me right now would classify as the tornado of the year. That was out of northern Mexico. And then out of Ireland, you had a smokenado. Let's start off with this one right here, the massive tornado that was captured in northern Mexico. That was on Tuesday. as the severe storms rumbled through the region. It managed to damage some ranches and stables, but no people were hurt. I learned a little bit more about this. This is kind of a tornado factory ground for many storm trackers. They want to be able to chase in this area of the world. The winds come out of the San Madre Mountain, and then you have enough moisture from the Gulf of America. You get these dynamic tornadoes just like this. Then you take it into Ireland, where crews are battling two massive wildfires in Dublin and into the mountainside. The fires are causing smoke to drift across portions of the southern side of Dublin into the city itself. The Dublin Fire Service has ordered nearby residents to close all their doors and windows. And even though the weather has been warm lately, this adds to that because now you can't cool off and the air quality is bad as well. The fire is also producing smoke NATOs. Look at that. Imagine being on the front lines trying to put out the flames. That's tough enough. And then you got this vortice that forms. Remember, these type of tornadoes spawn because of the incredible heat produced at the surface. That rising warm air often twists, and then you could even get multiple columns of those tornadoes that start to form. And then we have this, bringing it back stateside. A woman driving through the Arizona desert caught this large dust devil on Thursday. Caitlin Page captured the moment. A powerful rotation came hurtling through. And as you're taking a listen right now, they are describing it and they're listening in as they're having a good old time because this is out in that rural area.
8: Dust tornado's gonna kill somebody. Dust tornado. Yeah, look at that. That's a dust tornado right there. I can't.
6: Some choice words, right? In the moment, they're reacting. And then they went a cappella with this.
8: Dust tornado's gonna kill.
9: Look at that.
6: So,
9: that's
6: all right, dust tornado.
9: Dust tornado,
6: no,
9: tornado
6: no,
9: right
6: getting
9: there.
6: Out there.
9: I couldn't get it. There it is. Damn. That's scary.
8: Dust tornado's gonna kill somebody. Dust tornado.
6: It's kind of the desert there in a rural area. But it's interesting to see how we all react to kind of something like this unfolding in front of you. So, incredible here. I do want to say to everybody that if you have something like this that goes down in front of you and you're recording it on a video, you can do what Paige did or Caitlin Page did. Send it to us here at Fox Weather. You can scan the QR code that we often bring up on the screen or foxweather.com/connect and we can share it on air courtesy of you. All right. Let's talk about what we're seeing here. St. Augustine, Florida, a beautiful gator. So before we go, we have to wish you a happy National Alligator Day. You might think of Florida when you see these reptiles, but they can actually be found all over the southeastern United States. So as you're looking at these from Miami out into Orlando, they have some beautiful gators. There's living dinosaurs that I know scare a lot of people. These were in my backyard all the time. I think they're just a cool kind of, animal that lives in the natural landscape of Florida and throughout the South. Yeah, so see you later, alligator. All right, here in the Northeast, we are looking down the avenues and what's going to unfold in the Big Apple, not only tonight, but in the days ahead. Stay with us.
10: I'm Fox Southern meteorologist Haley Meyer. Are you ready to be a step ahead of the competition for the World Cup? The first one featuring 48 teams across three different countries, all with separate climates. Well, we've got you covered with the exclusive ROWI, the risk of weather impact, this time specifically tailored for soccer. The ROWI takes all of the important aspects of the forecast and combines them into a single metric to represent the overall impact on the game. Temperature, wind, precipitation, these are all the variables rated based on the latest Fox Weather forecast. That's then weighted based on our historical analysis of how weather has impacted the game. The ROWI then averages them together to give a total ROWI score from 0 to 10. That score then is classified from 0 to high. The ROWI automatically updates in real time based on the latest forecast. So stay tuned to Fox Weather to make sure that you have that competitive edge.
11: 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And
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13: Hi, I'm Kingston Bagpuse. 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
6: And welcome inside Fox with the Live. I'm Steve Bender. The last weekend of May, it's going to be going out with a bang. Tropical downpours continue to hammer the southeast. It's not just the south, though, dealing with the stormy skies. Look at this. This was actually in Virginia earlier in the week. Spider lightning going all across the night sky. Parts of the northeast. Well, we're in store for another round of rainy weather for the weekend ahead. We'll unpack that, the timing and intensity. Plus, here on Fox Weather, we're your Hurricane HQ. The Atlantic hurricane season is only 3 days away, but the EPAC in the Western Pacific is alive, and we have some updates as we see a lot of tropical trouble that's brewing. So let's get you caught up on everything that's happened throughout the day today, what you can expect for the remainder of tonight, and, of course, for your weekend. We're going to pop around on radar, show you some of those active spots, and also push the story forward, talking about if your weekend, when is the best opportunity to get outside in your backyard. There's that low. It's kind of parked right over Montreal. Counterclockwise rotation, sending that rain down into New England. This is the beginning onset of round one that lasts through Saturday, and then we have an additional round that comes in on Sunday. Later in the show, we'll time it out, where you'll still be able to get outside here in the Northeast, albeit a little cooler, a little gloomier than what we've seen in previous days, but still a chance to get outside. Sending it out to the Midwest, notice that we have some storms isolated in northern Arkansas, southern Missouri, western Tennessee, and Kentucky. But the real action is actually west of there. It's in western Texas and Oklahoma, the Red River region, Lubbock, Amarillo, Oklahoma City, Midland, Texas, down towards San Angelo, all anticipating a damaging wind event. Large hail can't be ruled out either. And then as we move into tomorrow, we start looking at spots like Nebraska and South Dakota, where they have a severe threat that starts to emerge. We'll look at the weekend severe weather for you here in a moment. Then we send it into the southeast. This is not a daily event. It hasn't really even been a weekly event. It's been all month long. A lot of rain for these areas around the Gulf Coast and the Southeast. Here's why that's important. Each individual event may lead to a risk, whether it's damaging wind, large hail, flash flooding. But now it's just that overall table has been set that flooding becomes top of mind. The concern, the ground has been completely saturated. And notice the ample moisture in the atmosphere derived out of the Eastern Gulf, out of the Northern Caribbean, out of the Western Atlantic, the convergence zone right there in the Florida-Georgia line. These areas in this week alone, since Tuesday, have had over a half foot or more of rain, which means the ground is completely waterlogged. There's nowhere for that additional rainfall to go. And with that, the concern that any amount of rain, even just an isolated thunderstorm, could lead to a flooding risk. I know this is also a spot where a lot of people vacation for summertime. So let's talk more about that southern threat of storms. Sinking now into the natural state, the capital is Little Rock, and just outside.